0: imported without impacting tariff quotas. He says that he has a commitment that the meat will be sold at 25% below market prices. The US president didn't say which countries the beef would be coming from or who had made the commitment to sell at lower prices. He also says the deal will give space to American beef producers to grow their herds.
1: Social media app TikTok has reached a more than $550 million settlement with the US government over claims it violated child privacy laws. The BBC's Joanna Keane reports.
2: This case began in 2024 when the US Justice Department sued TikTok and its parent company ByteDance for allegedly failing to protect the privacy of children and illegally collecting their information, such as names and email addresses. After settling the case, the department said young people and their parents were now better protected. Last year, the US government threatened to ban the app, which is used by more than 200 million Americans, over national security concerns. ByteDance managed to avoid that by signing a binding agreement in January for its business in the US to be jointly owned by a group of American and global investors.
1: Australia has won the toss and will bowl first in the second cricket test against Bangladesh in Mackay. The visitors claimed a 9-wicket win in the first test in Darwin to secure their first victory on Australian soil. Matt Renshaw is the only change to the Australian 11, with Jake Weatherald making way at the top of the batting order. In the AFL, Brisbane looks set to secure a third spot on the ladder after a 63-point win over Collingwood at the MCG. 21-year-old Logan Morris kicked a career-best 8 goals. Lions midfielder Josh Dunkley has told ABC Sport his side stuck to their structures.
3: We went into the game thinking that they were going to play their best team and give it a red-hot crack, and we thought they did early on. You know, the pressure was on, they brought the heat. But as the game went on, we just wanted to stick to our structures and our system and continue to play play the game that was in front of us.
1: Perth's weather, partly cloudy with a high chance of showers, most likely during this afternoon and this evening. The chance of a thunderstorm during this afternoon and early this evening, a forecast top of 22. Partly cloudy tomorrow, 20 currently. In the city, it's 13.7 degrees.
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6: Oh, that was a really fun chat, but very soon we're going to be talking about the history of gambling here in Western Australia. You know, we're talking about the early days of two-up through until now, you know, the age of smartphones, sports betting, online poker. And today you can take a flutter on just about anything. You know, I remember during the federal election you could you could bet on the colour of the opposition leader's tie. And now you can put a bet on what Donald Trump will say in his next speech. So how did we get here, locally at least? I will bet that UWA Emeritus Professor Jenny Gregory knows, and she's going to join me soon. Do you remember the first time you gambled? Maybe it was the Melbourne Cup Stakes in year four. Maybe it was actually an app. Maybe you were yelling at the money wheel. I remember watching a guy at the Cass get 22 in a row in two up. And, you know, this was on heads. He kept calling heads. And it was heaving. It was the most exciting thing. And then when he lost, everyone walked away. Yeah. But anyway, look, I was really happy for him. I don't know how much he won or lost. But anyway, very good. And we're also going to be talking about slow TV, especially when it comes to kids and their little eyeballs. There's a brand new Australian TV series for kids that made my son giggle like this. Ready?
7: Serious.
6: Oh, he's just turned 3. And, you know, sure, he giggles, but he doesn't give it away easily. This series is called Pit Pats, and it's funny, but it's not stimulating. So you're going to hear their team interviewed for the first time. I feel like they're going to go viral. I wanted you to hear them first. They've not spoken to anyone about the series. It only came out on the 2nd of August. Pit Pats. We'll come to that very soon. Let's have some music, though. We haven't had a lot of music this morning. I've been too busy talking to you all. Fine Young Cannibals, She Drives Me Crazy. Nice to be here.

0: Fine Young Cannibals on Saturday Breakfast. You're with Christine Layton. It is 10 minutes past 8 and we're going to talk about the history of gambling in WA in just a moment. We were talking about raising money for cancer research in the context of the Shitbox Rally. We heard from Emma, who flew from WA to Darwin at the finish line to meet her mum in memory of their Emma's dad, but also Rosie's partner, Rob, who passed away from cancer 10 years ago. And you could hear the energy in their voices. They were so happy to have finished and they're going to do it again. Heather on the text line says, we've got lots of other West Australians taking part. Apparently a couple of girls from Bridgetown have also just finished. I mean, the chances of you listening to ABC Perth right now are very slim. But if you do want to give another team a shout out, by all means do it. Send me a text on 0437 221025.
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0: Because as you know, over here in WA, we stand out from the rest of the states and territories in many ways. You know, we have the best beaches, obviously. We're not known for our merging skills, but I think it's getting better. And unlike anywhere else in the country, we don't allow pokie machines in pubs, clubs, hotels, or anywhere outside of the casino. Of course, that doesn't mean we don't have a long winding history of taking a punt, and two-up is complicated unto itself. So we thought we'd speak to UWA Emeritus Professor Jenny Gregory, who is our local history hero, back on Saturday Breakfast. Good morning, Jenny.
5: Oh, hi, Christine. Nice to talk to you.
0: Oh, I lucked out getting you this week. I am so pumped to talk about this and I have so many questions. So, yeah, what was the public sentiment around gambling 150 years ago? What was it like?
5: Let's just go back just for a sec. About 2,000, maybe 3,000 a year, because there's a great article by a colleague of mine from Classics in UWA, Constantine Panagiris, about the ancient Greeks and Romans. And it's in the conversation this week online. They also gambled enthusiastically, worried about people who gambled too much and tried different ways of keeping the habit under control. And he's got evidence from, you know, Greek vases and things where you can see them playing dice, etc. So gambling is not new. And of course, in WA, it's not new. Where it began, I have no idea. But certainly it was particularly in the 1890s, in the gold rushes, when a lot of people came flooding to WA, it increased tremendously. It had been suppressed in many ways. Groups like the Women's Christian Temperance Group, who were against alcohol and gambling because they saw what it could do to people, and others were convinced that gambling would lead to the ruin of the working class. But despite that, people gambled on everything. It was illegal. They would bet on, they'd have sweeps. Remember a sweep, you know, the Melbourne Cup sweep that we sometimes have.
0: Yep.
5: That's a gambling. Raffles, lotteries, horse racing, trots, foot and bike racing, two up, which became, of course, very popular during World War One, and card games and even chocolate wheels at fates. So it was really widespread. And particularly by the 1930s, what they called starting price betting, and it was called SP betting, and that was really common across Western Australia. I mean, there's a wonderful quote, and I must say, a colleague of mine, Charlie Fox from UWA, he's done a lot of research in this area, and I'm drawing on a wonderful article he wrote about it during the war, in the interwar period. And when he's got a great quote from the West Australian in 1929, at several hundred points in the city and suburbs, men and youths gather, especially on Saturday afternoons, to bet on races which are being run miles away. There must be scores of these parasites in the metropolitan area whose sole means of livelihood is SP bookmaking. Last Saturday, raids could have been made in 50 places had the police bestirred themselves. And they estimated that there are about 224 SP bookies. And a year later, it was, you know, they decided maybe it's closer to 400. And I certainly remember in, must have been in the 60s, I can remember my dad on the phone on a Saturday morning talking to an SP bookie, you know, making, you know, he'd read the, you know, the horse racing stuff in the newspaper and then he would ring the bookie. So, you know, it was, and, you know, he was a businessman. It was across, you know, all groups of people, but, you know, it was especially, to many, it was especially worrying because people who didn't have much money saw it as a way, particularly once the Depression comes around, they're desperate for money and they see having a punt, having a gamble is perhaps a way of getting some money.
0: And that hasn't changed because that's certainly how I feel when I buy a ticket for the Powerball. Like, this is my only savings plan. And then when it comes off, this is what I'll do. It's 8:15. Jenny Gregory is with me, Emeritus Professor from UWA. We're talking about the history of gambling in WA. Do you know whether his horses won very much, Jenny? Did he do a lot of screaming or crying?
5: My dad? I don't know. I didn't hear that bit. I didn't hear a lot of excitement, but, you know. You must have won something, otherwise you wouldn't have kept going.
0: Yeah, but, and you got to eight, so that's good. When did the rules and regs come into place,
5: well,
0: Jenny?
5: Well, that was really, things kind of started in the 30s because, I mean, money was a problem for government too then, obviously, in the Depression, and they began to recognise that gambling was a way of getting money. And they established, and I think this is really interesting, the Lotteries Commission, in 1933, but the proceeds with the Lottery Committee Commission have always gone to hospitals, charities and community groups. So it's using, you know, the ill-gotten gains, if you like, of gambling for good purposes. So I think we can kind of put that in a bit of a different box. But the other thing, there was competition about, you know, the SP bookies really, and the Turf Club, you know, the racing fraternity and, you know, the wealthy racing interests really saw off-course betting as a threat because it diverted working-class gamblers and money away from the racecourses. And also they wanted to preserve racing as a rather elite and prestigious activity. You know, horse racing was always seen as something, you know, a bit further up the ladder than, say, the trots. You know, which seems ridiculous, but that's the way it was. But it was really, you know, quite hypocrisy.
0: Yes, really, there it goes. It really was.
5: Because it was really off-course betting, the SP betting that was the problem. If people betted on the course, that was largely accepted because it supported the racing industry.
0: Oh, wow.
5: But then in 1954, the crunch came and they legalised off-course betting. And that was done by the Labor government.
0: Is this
5: many,
0: what gave way to, I guess, you know, betting apps and other such things?
5: Well, later. I mean, that was the TAB, the TAB.
0: TAB,
5: that was established in 1960. And I don't know, there's still TAB shops around.
0: There are a few, but yeah, they're taking up less space, that's for sure.
5: Yeah. So it was legalized then and people could go to a bookie in the TAB and have a bet. And I don't know whether that made any difference to the results for people at all. But I mean, gradually after decades of, and it was really moral opposition, that religious and moral opposition began to weaken and the restrictions were gradually relaxed so that by 1985 we got a casino, the Birdswood Casino.
0: That's when it happened.
5: Yep, that's right. And there were casinos in other states. We kind of lagged in that sense. But, of course, it's a great way of getting money for the government. And also they thought it would partly stop the illegal casinos that were going on throughout Northbridge, and would attract tourism. Northbridge in those days was pretty seedy. You know, there was a lot of illegal stuff going on in Northbridge, and they thought that once they built the casino, you know, people would flock there, and that would kind of clean up other areas. But fortunately, we did resist poker machines, because I think that's the first kind of real indication of, you know, a machine influencing our psyche.
0: Yes.
5: You know, when you think of people standing there, you know, pulling this lever, and, you know, flashing lights and ding and ka-ching and all the rest of it, it does something which kind of clicks into our psyche and, you know, really has an effect, tells people to keep going.
0: That's
5: and,
0: right.
5: Of course, they lose money.
0: Silicon Valley have been watching, and now it's been taken to our screens, and it's just as addictive.
5: Yes. And, of course, the other thing to remember, for quite a long while now, football and the TV, the commercial TV channels, they depend on gambling companies for revenue.
0: And that's where it gets so messy. And we've got some texts and some calls which I think tie into this really well. Jenny Gregory is my guest. We're talking about the history of gambling. Kate says, I can remember the SP bookie coming to my nan's house when she would make him a cuppa and put out her weekly bets.
5: Wow.
0: Personal service.
5: Yeah.
0: Usually on a Tuesday.
5: On a Tuesday?
0: Yeah.
5: Goodness.
0: Wow, she must have been pretty special. Marty, oh my goodness, I remember the chocolate wheel at my 1970s Marmion Primary School Fates. I had no idea that it was in fact gambling. Yeah, and so many of us didn't realise. And, you know, it's interesting, I have been in touch with the Chinese community in Perth to talk about, you know, their traditions around gambling. And, you know, Suresh said, you know, they brought in different types of gambling ventures to WA when they came during the gold rush. So there have been so many different influences in that way.
5: Yes, yeah.
0: Two up, I really want to ask you about Jenny. I saw a man get 22 in a row once at the casino, and that makes me realise how old I am. And now you can only do it in certain places. Can I ask you about that after this story from Jason in Leeming, who also has a two up story?
5: He probably knows more about two up than me. I've only seen it on TV.
0: Well then, Jason, good you're here.
6: Yeah, good morning. Like I said to your producer, I do a bit of family genealogy type work, and there's a website called Trove, which is all the old newspapers and
0: State Library.
6: I sort of the State Library, and trawling through there, looking at for different names, and kept coming across family members that were being arrested for playing two-up, and I think it probably would have been in the 1930s. Down at Stock Road in the bush, it seemed to be quite a common thing to be happening, and obviously not actually legal, and I think you've probably got a fine and that, so it's certainly something that has been happening for a very long time around Perth.
0: Has it been kind of handy as a genealogist to find families who were, you know,
6: Trove, I found absolutely amazing for that sort of stuff. And it's just really interesting looking back and even looking back at the ads that are in the papers, and you sort of, you know, makes you cry sometimes.
7: The speed limit is 50 kilometres per hour.
6: Makes you cry sometimes when you... see the price of cars and houses, that's for sure.
0: Yeah. Well, Jason, thank you for talking about Two Up. Jade Barker and I were talking about this, Jenny. Jade's going to be filling in on Saturday Brekkie very soon, but you have to get a permit from gaming and wagering to do Two Up. You can only do it on Anzac Day and under other circumstances. So I saw it at the casino. Is it still there? Do we know? Yeah.
5: I don't know. I didn't know they did two up at the casino.
0: I haven't been in a while, but, yeah, I was definitely sober when I saw this. I've got another caller for you, Jenny. Peter from Helena Valley. snuck into an illegal gambling house. I love that you're here to tell us this story, Peter. I can't grant you anonymity, but go for it.
8: Well, I was about 19, 20, back in about, must be 1980, 1981. A friend of mine, she was a waitress at one of the illegal gambling houses in Northbridge. It was called Il Trattore, and she snuck me in. And it was sort of all these Italian men, and there was a young 19-year-old, very naive, me, in amongst all the action.
0: What was the action like?
8: Just smoke-filled gambling.
0: Did you take part, Peter?
8: No way. I was too scared to participate in anything. It was just all these, I would say, back then to me, they seemed elderly Italian men. They're probably in their 40s or 50s, something like that. Yeah. And, smoke-filled, full of smoke-filled alcohol. And the illegal gambling. It was upstairs somewhere in Northbridge. It was called Il Trattore.
0: Wow, look at that, Peter. You are cheeky, but didn't technically break the law, which is good to know, Jenny.
5: I'm sure, it's really interesting. The huge debate, I think, around, you know, the gambling laws reform. At the moment, reform, well, yeah, reform sort of, comes, really worries us when we hear the stories of people who have become so addicted and they have lost, you know, thousands and thousands of dollars, destroyed their families, you know, the whole bit. It's just shocking and terrible. But I don't know whether it would often get to that stage years ago. I mean, maybe in some of these gambling dens, people, you know, would go too far and lose a lot of money. But whether there's the same, I think there's something about electronic devices and the ease of, you know, a phone being, you know, anywhere, everywhere. You know, you can, and I think on the Four Corners story about it a little while ago, they talked to some young guys and they're all sitting around in the pump and they're all glued to their phones gambling, which was just extraordinary. So I think that the technology has made a huge difference. And there didn't seem to be much that was very social about their community either because, you know, they weren't talking to one another. They were just staring at their phones.
0: That's so true. Yeah. I remember having to go to the ATM every time I wanted to change my cash into, what are they called, tokens at the casino, you know, and that unto itself takes up at least 5 minutes and that's 5 minutes not on your phone. So, yeah, it's definitely sped things up and I think access to your bank account is a scary thing.
5: But I suppose, too, we shouldn't minimise what was going on in the past because, I mean, you know, they didn't have anything to compare it with and those people that were anti-gambling in those days were equally worried about, you know, that people could lose large amounts of money. Yeah. So, you know, it's kind of, I was going to say horses for courses, but that's probably not the right sort of thing to say.
0: Yes, well, the horses are also less popular to bet on after Four Corners. And, you know, fair enough. But this has been a very fruitful chat, Jenny Gregory. I love catching up with you. Thank you for delving into all of the research and we'll speak to you again soon.
5: Okay, that's great. Okay, thanks, Christine. Talk to you later.
0: Okay, bye. And love to Kate as well, yes?
5: Yes, yeah, okay.
0: See ya. Bye. That turned into a proper phone call then. I don't know why I did that, but Kate Gregory is her daughter, who is the baddie historian who I used to speak to on afternoons, and Jenny Gregory is her amazing mother, UWA Emeritus Professor, talking about the history of gambling in WA. You can keep telling me your stories. In fact, I would love you to do that. We are going to talk about slow TV, ironically, after the news and weather, after we've talked about such fast-paced things. But we also have news headlines in the studios with Mr. Tony Carr. Good morning, Tony.
9: Good morning to you, Christine. The WA Nationals will discuss stronger measures to address coastal erosion at their state conference today. Federal Nationals leader Matt Canavan is in Perth to deliver one of the main speeches. The Geraldton branch of the party has put forward a motion for a $500 million fund to protect communities from coastal erosion. Ukraine's President Volodymyr Zelensky has vowed to respond to a Russian attack on a shopping centre in Ukraine, which has killed at least 15 people. Mr. Zelensky has called the attack a Russian atrocity and vowed that Ukraine will definitely respond. The video app TikTok has agreed to pay more than $550 million to settle a case with the US government over claims it violated children's online privacy laws. The US Justice Department sued TikTok and its parent company ByteDance in 2024 for allegedly failing to protect the privacy of children and illegally collecting their information. In the AFL, Brisbane looks set to secure a third spot on the ladder after a 63-point win over Collingwood at the MCG last night. Young Lions key forward Logan Morris kicked a career-best 8 goals. And world number one tennis player Jannik Sinner has withdrawn from the US Open because of a right knee injury. And in the cricket, in Mackay in Queensland, Australia have won the toss, and this is all off the top. you can always tell. And put the other team, the Bangladeshis, into bat. They didn't do that in Darwin, and we know what happened.
0: That's exactly right. Yeah. So thank you for that headline.
9: Pleasure.
0: Off the top of your head.
9: Yes.
0: Now, the history of gambling in WA. Have you got anything to add, Tony?
9: Not a lot, but apart from that, it's a blight on society. We know that.
0: Did you gamble at a...
9: Not as a young person, and it wasn't as accessible as it is today. When I went through that stage in my 20s and teens and whatever. Yeah. So that was a good thing. But now it's so accessible, isn't it?
0: Scratchies? Did you ever do scratchies?
9: I've never really... Yeah, we used to maybe occasionally do... You know, if there was a big lotto draw, we'd have a go there occasionally. But the scratchies, I've always doubted the scratchies. I don't know about you, but, you know... occasionally someone wins $10,000, you think, yeah.
0: Okay. I don't know them, yeah.
9: No, I don't know them. But anyway, I mean, I know the funds in that case go to charities, which is a good thing.
0: Yes, that's exactly right.
9: So keep scratching.
0: The grants are important. Thanks, Tony.
9: That's all right.
0: Keep scratching. That's the motto of Saturday Breakfast. 0437 222 1025. We're going to go to... the Bureau in just a minute. Texts, Bev said, way back in the beginning of lotteries in Australia, names and addresses of winners were published. My maiden name was Thorne. I was 7 or 8 when a family called Thorne won the lottery. Their son, Graham, 8, was kidnapped and murdered. I've never bought tickets. Oh, Bev. Kate in West Leederville, my father was expelled in sixth form for SP booking for students and teachers in Sydney. He still is a punter in clubs and owns horses. And apparently the illegal gambling den in Northbridge was called Ginger's. Phil says gambling is like a religion. It gives the poor hope of becoming rich, but punters drive Commodores, bookies drive rollers. Thank you, Phil. Opinions on religion will be your own. Let's go to weather. This is getting hairy for Saturday breakfast. Thankfully, I can bring in Caroline from the Bureau to tell us what is actually happening in the sky. Hi, Caroline.
10: Good morning, Christine.
0: Yes, tell me, the weather for Perth this weekend.
10: Yeah, so today we could see a couple of showers about, and there's also the chance of a thunderstorm as well during this afternoon and evening. So we're seeing some showers develop well further north of the metro area at the moment, but during the day we'll see those extend a little bit further south. And then with the thunderstorm, slight chance for the metro area, more likely through the northern suburbs and the hills. Get a good thunderstorm over you. You could get 5 millimetres out of it through this afternoon and evening. And then coming into tomorrow, that will clear off. And we've got a weak cold front moving through, which will just bring a chance of a shower through the metro area during the day as well, most likely sort of during the afternoon and the evening. Winds at the moment are generally light through the metro area from the northeast, and we will see them go more southwesterly later on during the day. And then coming into tomorrow, as I mentioned, there's that shower. Actually, maximum temperatures today, 22 degrees, and then heading towards the min of 9 tomorrow morning with a max of 20.
0: Okay. And look, we do usually get a text from Gary about his pigeon races, and, you know, it is 587 kilometres north of the ABC office this time, but we haven't had time to put that to you. So, Caroline, I'm going to send you back to Asher, our producer, because this is a promise that we have made to Gary, that we will give him the wins for his pigeons so that they, so he can tell them in pigeon English, you know, what to expect. So thank you for coming on. Have a good weekend.
10: Yeah, you too. Thanks, Christine.
0: That's what they put up with at the Bureau. Let's do a song, and then we are going to talk about slow TV, because it'd be good if we could all just slow down a little bit. This is Patti Smith.

0: because the night belonged to gamblers. It still does sometimes. We've been talking about the history of gambling. Everyone has different thoughts, and I'm glad you shared them with me on 0437 221025. We had Jenny Gregory talking about the history of it from an academia and records point of view. Lynn said, interesting listening this morning. It reminded me of my mum, Ruby Southey, who was the first female TAB agent in Australia, Agency 4 in Murray Street next to the George Hotel in Perth. I reckon she would have had some interesting stories, or does have some interesting stories if she's still with us, Lynn. And I reckon you probably heard or saw a few of those as well. And Sean in Geraldton, thank you for sending me a screenshot of the men's cricket scorecard. I can tell you at the moment, after six overs, Bangladesh are 4 for 12 after winning the toss and electing to bat on day one of the second test. Australia chose to bowl. Yeah, I should say that. Yeah, that's nuts. And Mitchell Stark has all four of those wickets. 4 for 4. Amazing stats. All right. Anyway, for those of you who love cricket, definitely tune in. But, you know, don't leave me. That sounded needy.
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0: It is 20 minutes to 9 on ABC Radio Perth, 102.5. I really want to get your take on this. I thought we'd play a little game before we do this particular interview. When it comes to TV, I wonder what you watched as a kid on a Saturday morning. And if I put two current shows to you, which one would you prefer? Okay. So this is the first one. This is from Pitt and Penny. So this series has 1 billion views with 3 million subscribers. It says it comes out of the US. It's about a brother and sister who are avocados. I can't really find a lot of detail around who makes this, and I did try and email the production company on their YouTube channel URL and had no reply. But there are 4 mood changes in 20 seconds. That's what I counted, but see what you think.
6: That lava is hot. A boat will get them across the lava. Try the other boat. It works.
0: So that is, you know, what the algorithm is going to feed you on YouTube. But there is a new Australian-made YouTube series, I should say, made by a husband and wife who quit their jobs to make it. You're going to meet them in just a tick. It's slow TV, low voices, will not overstimulate your child. Listen to this.
7: Welcome to this quiet little corner of the forest, where it looks like one of the Pit Pat's little baby boo-boo is having a nap. And some little dreams by the sounds of it.
8: Womby, womby, womby.
7: Aww. Wombat dreams. The best kind of dreams. But uh-oh, it's knock knock. Don't you do it. Don't you... Ugh.
8: Dodo?
7: Yeah. Cheeky knock knock.
0: Which would you prefer to watch on a Saturday morning with the kids or grandkids? 0437 221025. I used to watch Saturday Disney. It was, you know, it was a ritual because Dad would want to go and work on his Jag in the shed, his Mark IV that never ran, but, you know, he was running away from us. On the text line, Jason said, when I was growing up, I used to watch the Henderson Kids and the Henderson Kids 2. Give me stories like that.

0: Frente on ABC Perth 102.5. It is 8:45. Roots and Shoots is coming up with Sabrina Hahn after 9 o'clock. We will be in the studios today, but at the plant swap next week. Don't text me your gardening questions just yet because they might end up down the page. I don't want to miss anything.
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0: Because it's nice to slow down sometimes, and slow TV is so much more than watching hours of the Garn cross the desert. And look, I did get in on that and I thought it was great. But a few weeks ago, an Australian couple launched their own YouTube channel with a kids show called Pit Pat. And I can attest, it's the kind of thing that will make your kids happy but not overstimulated. I know. I think it's going to go viral. And this is the first media interview for Darcy and Josie from Pit Pats. Good morning, guys.
2: Good morning. Oh. Thank you for the lovely intro.
0: Is it a good morning in your house? Tell me.
2: tell me. A mixed bag. We're on holidays at the moment, so that always throws things out of whack. But, we're setting up for a good day.
0: Yeah. Well, I tell you what, I know that you're in the very early days of putting this YouTube show and channel together, but my son loves it. So you both quit your jobs to start this YouTube channel. Tell me.
3: Yeah, it was basically leap of faith. Luckily, we've got some funding from Screen Australia and ACTS, who are absolute legends. We decided that if we're really going to try and make this a thing, then we need to fully commit.
2: Yeah, and it's also just like it wasn't going to be possible otherwise, because this is taking every inch of our spare time. And we wanted it to be the best thing it possibly could. We didn't want to, you know, leave anything out in the court.
0: So, Josie, what were you doing?
2: As a freelance photographer, more commercial work. So I do small campaigns, and I work for Country Road and Cocoa Black and lots of other smaller clients. But it was very, very varied from day to day for me.
0: Wow.
3: Yeah. And then I was working at Zoos Victoria as a videographer and photographer, and shout out to all my zoo crew. it was actually a wonderful job to have to leave. So I was quite sad on one hand that this opportunity was just too good to pass up. But we're creative partners and partners in life. And, Pit Pat's kind of came about just from our own daughter, actually.
2: Yeah, she's really, really sensitive. And so all that high-octane, fast-paced content on YouTube would absolutely, shoot her to the moon, and then she'd come crashing back down. And we said, nah.
0: Yeah.
2: We don't want this for our kid, and I don't think many parents want that for their kids. So let's make something that's actually going to support their development and leave them in a good mood once the TV comes off.
0: Definitely. How old is she?
2: Four and a half,
0: yes, nice. Yeah. My daughter is 8 and my son is 3. He is in the thick of it. And when things are busy, you do need something on the TV, at least in the background, and sometimes it's in the foreground. And I will admit I've let the YouTube algorithm drive at times, and I've seen some pretty horrible stuff. But what did you watch as kids on a Saturday morning, you know, when the family had just gotten up? Do you remember?
3: Yeah, I was big into stop motion and clay animation from a young age, so I watched The Trapdoor and Charlie Chalk and Wallace and Gromit.
0: Did you watch Gumby?
3: Yeah.
2: Oh, Gumby.
3: Absolutely.
2: We literally have a DVD of it here that we've shown Zimmy, our daughter, and she absolutely loves it.
0: Oh, I love Gumby so much.
2: Yeah.
0: Oh, that's why the clay animation side of things really fascinates me. That's brilliant. And what did you watch as a kid, Josie?
2: I was going to say, I was very much a play school kid. That was where I fell in love with that sort of content. And it's also cute because our daughter loves that as well. So we're definitely ingratiating her with those, the 80s and the 90s slower shows.
3: And I think a lot of parents are doing that now too. They're reverting back to shows from the 90s, partly from nostalgia, from a nostalgic point of view, but also just because it was a lot slower back then, the TV.
0: Yeah.
3: So those sort of franchises are tending to do quite well on YouTube at the moment, just because it is, fighting the algorithm, which is, of course, just, entirely focused on optimization and engagement and keeping people locked in.
0: That's right, exactly. You're listening to ABC Perth with Christine Layton at Saturday Breakfast, and I'm speaking to Darcy and Josie, who have started Pit Pats. Tell me, how does one even start when it comes to making a YouTube series? I mean, it helps that you both got the skills and you're both partners in life with a kid and you've got that lived experience. But when did you decide you wanted to do this?
3: Yeah, I've been developing it for about 4 years now, I think, and it's sort of changed shape in that time and indeed become a YouTube series rather than a traditional one. But making a YouTube series is certainly not for the faint of heart. It's a lot of work. But yeah, we decided that we just wanted to try and change the narrative of the YouTube space and find some white space as well. We feel that our unique little show sits in a very different space to the majority on YouTube. And yeah, we both have really a broad and diverse creative skill set, and we felt that we had a nice little point of difference.
2: Yeah, we sort of didn't want to be put in a box, which I guess with broadcast TV you might have to kind of stick within the lines, whereas we just want to get a little bit crazy.
0: Yeah.
2: And
3: crazy but calm.
2: Crazy but calm, yeah. Crazy in a calm way.
0: That's right, yes. And I have noticed in the episodes, and I'll play a little bit soon, that, you know, you use a low voice. You know, the voiceover is of low tone. It's not too excited. But when you have the character of Knock Knock, a little bird that comes and knocks on the tree trunk, then it's exciting and the kids can get excited. But then you bring it back down again. And Boony, the main character, I actually took a recording of my son watching it this morning. He's already memorized the Leaf episode because he loves it. He freaking loves it. But it's nice to see that he's not constantly stimulated. He knows when the exciting parts are coming.
4: Serious.
0: Anyway, he's giggling his little head off. And,
2: oh, that's so precious.
0: And he knows when Knock Knock is going to come in. Yeah, it's really,
3: he senses it.
0: Yeah, he senses it. It's really cool. And so is that kind of what you've aimed to do? And then the counting episode is different. Is that kind of part of it?
3: Yeah, each episode sort of looks to try and offer something different up to parents. So some episodes are geared more towards really, really slow and meditative, and they might help with kind of kinder drop-offs or, you know, emotional regulation. And some, yeah, have a little bit more entertainment value about them as well. But the majority do have that kind of meditative.
2: The slower pace. We're looking into doing some sleep stories and some things like that. So different episodes will cater for different needs.
0: And Josie, it's your voice, isn't it?
2: It is. Mainly out of necessity that we are making as we go. So it's literally we'd have to get a voice actor every single week, which just wasn't feasible.
0: Yeah, but you've got a beautiful deep voice, though. It's very calming. It only just struck me now. But with YouTube, I mean, my kids watched the three episodes and they wanted more because they loved it. But they are so used to being fed horrible, like Baby Bus and Pit and Penny, all these horrible things that find you, that, you know, I just become a zombie watching. I don't even know why I'm looking at the screen. It's also meaningless. They're terribly addictive. So how do you keep up with that pace? Has it been hard?
3: Yeah, we always knew that we were going to, I guess, fight against the algorithm because, it's geared towards fast-paced, highly engaging, highly addictive shows. The platform wants to keep you on it, and yeah, we're effectively offering up veggies, and kids would of course prefer candy. So,
0: and they call it candy now, and it really annoys anyone who wants to hear, you know, lollies, because candy is American. So yeah, it's terrible. It is influencing our kids in so many different ways. So how do you film? Like, what's the process been like for you? Because the clay animation is really cool, but then you also use, I don't know what it's called, normal animation. Tell me about it.
2: Yeah, we are just lovers of exploration. And so we just want to explore as many different creative outlets as we can. So we've got puppets being made. We've got large wearable costumes being made. We love paint on glass animation. We love paper cutout animation. And so we said, why not do it all? Like, kids love to see all these different forms of creativity, and we want to get them excited about going off and making their own work and getting into nature. So we were just like, let's cover it all.
0: Yeah,
3: we're very curious and experimental when it comes to our animation and live action filmmaking. And so we just want to sort of, show a broad range of animation techniques and various bits and pieces so that kids, can walk away and be inspired and hopefully go and try their hand at it themselves.
0: Yeah. So Pit Pats, where did the name come from?
3: um, I come up with it just because of pitter-patter, just the pitter-patter of little feet in our house when our little Bubs was young, and it just felt right. Yeah.
0: And the main character of Boonie?
3: We sort of don't have a main character per se. We're emulating, I guess, a Sesame Street variety hour model where there's a whole big raft of characters. And, of course, we're only a few episodes in at the moment, but as the catalogue expands, you'll see many more.
2: Well, okay. It's funny that you mentioned Knock Knock, because Knock Knock was originally a woodpecker, but Darth being the bird nerd.
3: Yeah, I couldn't live with myself putting a woodpecker and a wombat in the same episode,
0: yes,
3: just because they're on different continents, and
0: yep,
3: the ecosystem didn't make sense to me, and the world building was off. Couldn't deal with it, and so instead of having a woodpecker, we decided to call it Knock Knock and make it an official pit-pat sort of nightus at the last minute.
2: It's funny you said that your son thought it was hilarious, and so did a lot of other kids. And we've had so many reaction videos and so much love for Knock Knock that we've said, all right, Knock Knock is now officially a pit-pat. Like, yeah, he's coming into the crew.
0: Yeah, damn straight.
3: And that's, I guess, the great thing about going into the YouTube space, because we are a two-person team and there's pros and cons to that. But the pro is that we can be really iterative. And from week to week, we can completely change our formula or our approach or our episode entirely. And so, yeah, we can kind of pivot and include Knock Knock in next week's episode or beyond. And, yeah, it's really cool like that.
0: That's amazing. And your daughter, does she act as a sub-editor of sorts?
2: Yeah, she always has final say.
0: Yeah, nice.
2: If she's not happy, we're not happy.
0: Yeah.
3: She's our little CEO.
0: Yeah. She can get her friends in. Like, once she gets to pre-primary and stuff, she can get a little taste test each episode. And
2: We've already been doing that at her kinder. They've been showing it there, and she's like a little celebrity now when she comes in.
0: Oh, that's so cool. Well, I think it's just such a great idea. And I think you are going to save a lot of families and grandparents and carers from a lot of tantrums, because this is really needed. So if people want to view it and support you, how do they do that?
3: Yeah, head to Pit Pats on YouTube and check us out. As much as we want children not watching too much content and getting out and exploring nature, we would greatly appreciate watching it on the daily.
0: Yeah.
3: And then, of course, you can find us on the socials as well. On Instagram, we have some little behind-the-scenes shots and making ofs and things like that. But,
2: yeah, a little window into how things are created. Yeah, there's been a few things that we've put up that people have said, oh, my goodness, I thought that was done on a computer in, like, CG, but I can't believe you've done it by hand. So, yeah, we've got lots of little bonus bits on Instagram and TikTok.
0: That's amazing, and important for kids to see that, you know, a lot of work goes into it as well, you know.
2: Yes.
0: These things do not just make themselves. So
2: true.
0: I think what you're doing is amazing. So we'll stay across it, but look, ABC Perth audience, you heard it here first. Darcy and Josie from Pit Pats, when they are the next Bluey, you got to meet them 2 weeks after they started all. Good luck, guys, and I'm sure we'll speak to you again.
3: Got in on the ground level. Congratulations.
0: That's right, damn straight. Good luck, guys.
2: Thanks, Christine.
0: That's Josie and Darcy from Pit Pats, talking about slow TV for kids. What did you watch on a Saturday morning? Heather said, growing up in Zambia 65 years ago, there were only two shows to choose from. They must have had a special arrangement with Australia, because one of them was Skippy, the bush kangaroo, and the other one was Ralph Harris. Yes, well, that documentary I want to watch. The Wombles, says Jason. Annie and Chidlow. I used to watch Thunderbirds in the UK on Saturday mornings. And Tracy, normally from Yanjibup, I hope I can fit this in before news. Oh, I'm mid-60s, love Gumby, so did I. I have a little rubber figurine and all my grandies play with it in the bath. The running joke is to pack up all the bath toys so Nan's favourite Gumby doesn't go down the plug hole. Oh, that's wonderful. That's really nice. And Gumby, what a legend. Speaking of legends, Sabrina Hahn is in for Roots and Shoots. So give me a call.
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7: Good morning, Tony Carr with ABC News. The WA Nationals will discuss stronger measures to address coastal erosion at their state conference today. Federal Nationals leader Matt Canavan is in Perth to deliver one of the main speeches. The Geraldton branch of the party has put forward a motion for a $500 million fund to protect communities from coastal erosion. State party leader Shane Love says local communities need support.
8: Now, it's not always going to be building a seawall. We hear government talking about managed retreat. What does that mean? Who pays for that? Where do people go if their houses are not going to be protected?
7: Police are investigating two fatal crashes in the Wheatbelt yesterday. The first crash occurred in Mushay, northeast of Perth, around 3:25pm, when two four-wheel drives collided at an intersection. The second crash occurred around 6:35pm in Hyden, when a Lexus left the road and rolled. The male driver, who was the sole occupant, died at the scene. At least 15 people have been killed and dozens more wounded in a daylight Russian drone attack on a shopping centre in central Ukraine. Satyan Weinstein reports.
9: Russian drones struck the shopping centre in the city of Kryvyi Rih in a so-called double-tap attack. The second strike came half an hour after the first wave in what Ukrainian President Volodymyr Zelensky says was a deliberate attempt to target emergency services. Mr. Zelensky's labelled it an act of barbarism and is vowing to respond. Footage from the scene shows a thick cloud of black smoke billowing out of the burning building. Officials say at least 120 people were wounded, including 22 children.
7: US President Donald Trump says Washington is observing what happens as he threatens crippling economic sanctions targeting Iran. Iran's foreign minister says the so-called crushing economic operation is bound to fail. Mr. Trump says Iran has been militarily defeated and can't afford to pay its soldiers and police.
10: If you look at the blockade, we have total control of that entire region having to do with the Strait of Hormuz. And that means well into it. The land areas. So they would love to make a deal, but they're not ready to make the right deal, in my opinion.
7: The US Supreme Court says work can temporarily resume on the White House ballroom as judges weigh up an emergency appeal by the Trump administration against a challenge to the $550 million project. The BBC's Tom Bateman reports.
11: Today's ruling from the Supreme Court doesn't address the legality of the project, which two other courts had said was unlawful because Congress hadn't approved it. In the meantime, construction can continue on the ballroom, involving a 250-person crew working 20-hour days, 7 days a week, which Mr. Trump argues is also a security necessity owing to the project's underground bunkers and anti-drone protections. To his critics, Mr. Trump's ballroom has become a symbol of his second term, the demolition of a federal structure without permission and a president pushing through the boundaries of his authority before Congress has a chance to challenge him.
7: The UN's chief Ebola coordinator, Julien Hannes, is warning that the outbreak in the Democratic Republic of Congo is growing quickly, with more than 2,500 deaths now recorded. Officials say some 160 healthcare workers in the region have contracted Ebola, with 43 of them having died. Mr. Hannes says that efforts must be redoubled and quickly.
12: We need to scale up. We need to have far greater investment, far greater support from the international community. And every delay in funding and implementation makes this epidemic more deadly, more difficult to stop, and more expensive.
7: In cricket, Bangladesh has suffered a batting collapse after being sent into the bat by Australia in the second test in Mackay. Mitch Stark has taken all five Bangladeshi wickets to fall. A short time ago, the tourists were 5 for 15. Men's tennis world number one, Jannik Sinner, has pulled out of the US Open. BBC Sport tennis correspondent Russell Fuller has more.
13: It's a right knee injury that is the problem. He has been back on court in Monte Carlo this week, but he said in a statement that he's not where he needs to be, and I'm sure the five-set format at the US Open will have been a factor. He says, "I'm very sad and disappointed as New York has a special place in my heart. He was the champion there in 2024, but he's not played since Wimbledon. He's missed the ATP Tour events in Montreal and Cincinnati, and it means it's the first time in his career he's ever had to miss a Grand Slam through injury."
7: In Perth, partly cloudy with a high chance of showers, most likely during this afternoon and this evening. The chance of a thunderstorm during the afternoon. Currently in Perth, it's 16.9 degrees.
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0: Good morning, WA. And good morning, Sabrina Hahn.
14: Ah, Steens, we get to play in the same garden bed today.
0: Yeah, and next week we're going to be at City Farm.
14: Oh, I'm so excited about that. Last year and the year before was it the year before? Anyway, it was just such a good vibe.
0: Last year was the first year
14: of the ABC Plant Swap, wasn't it?
0: So for those of you who aren't in Perth or coming to Perth, the Plant Swap started last year. You bring a plant, a cutting, you know, something you've propagated, nothing too big, no trees, no shot hole borer, thank you. And then you swap it with somebody.
14: Yeah.
0: And I've always wondered how this works because it's hard enough to drive with plants.
14: I know.
0: Let alone, you know, find one that you really like from a selection that you don't know. But what was it like last year?
14: Oh, it was awesome. So you can bring cuttings as well.
0: Right.
14: So for a lot of people that haven't had time to sort of pot stuff up, you can bring your cuttings, you can bring bulbs as long as they're not weed bulbs. But the vibe, people get so excited. You know, it's like in the olden days when you got a lucky dip that had really good stuff in it.
0: Yes.
14: And it was the excitement of opening up and going, oh, my God, what's this going to be? Mm. So it's the same thing. If you know the name of the plant, can you please label them?
0: Mm.
14: I'll be there and I can ID most of the stuff, but if it's eucalypts, small eucalypts and it's a seedling,
0: Or if it's seeds, we definitely can't.
14: That's exactly.
0: I put some in a jar, and I was like, "I don't know what this is either." So I'm not going to take that along. But yes, we can't wait to see you. Yeah. And you know, it'll happen each year if you're not in Perth for this particular one. But you have to go to the ABC website and register. It is free, and it's technically open from 8 until 10. Next weekend, although we'll be broadcasting. And I have to say, Gardening Australia are coming too, the TV team.
14: Apparently so.
0: Yeah, not apparently. They will definitely be there.
14: Wowzers, lemon trousers. So, it's going to go off like a frog in a sock.
0: So wear your fancy track pants is my I'm not expecting anyone to dress up. Just make sure that you're TV ready. Give us a call, 1300 221 0025, if you have a question for Sabby. We should get straight into it, right?
14: Because why not?
0: We're going to have a very important chat with Professor Kingsley Dixon about Radio National's Wildflower Countdown and the winner and his thoughts. So let's go to Wayne in Carramar. Good morning, Wayne.
15: Morning, ladies. Was that Oh My Lord or Oh My Lawn?
14: Oh My Lawn. Actually, my lawn's completely full of weeds. So I wouldn't mind saying, oh, my God, can you fix up Oh My Lawn?
15: A quick question, and thanks for the show. Quick question. We've had a true native Australian garden for 3 years. The initial mulch has finally broken down. Yep. We need to get some new mulch. What's the best sort of mulch for that sort of garden, please?
14: Okay, so is it a big space?
15: A couple of paths, maybe 20 square metres, 30 square metres.
14: All righty. Now, I'm just a bit paranoid about wood-based mulch at the moment, but that's me because I think a lot of the stuff that's going through chippers, unless it's heat-treated, has the potential to have either Phytophthora or borer, the shot hole. Yep. In my own garden, I use either pea hay or lupin or lucerne.
15: Okay.
14: And I use that all around my native swain, but I make sure that the mulch doesn't go up against the trunk of the plant.
15: Yeah.
14: So and do you know what else happens?
15: So.
14: Yeah. What else I've noticed happens with the pea hay is that I had an abundance of lizards. So I think when I got the pea hay, the lizards have laid eggs in the pea hay because it's insulated nice and warm. Yeah. And then suddenly I had, I don't know, I reckon I had over 300 lizards.
0: Wow.
14: The little ones, and they eat all the scale and the aphids.
0: Oh, well, no guarantees for your pea hay, Wayne, but you never know what you're going to get.
15: Appreciate it, ladies. Have a great day.
14: Yeah. Thanks, Wayne. Thanks.
0: It's interesting, the park across the road from us, they were cutting a few branches off a tree, which has been unwell.
14: Yep.
0: That should have been front of mind for me. But what was front of mind was I went over to the guys who were chipping it up and said, oh, do you have anywhere to dump that? Would you like I like to put it on my Verge just for some, you know, because you don't want to have to drive back and give it to someone. And they did. They dumped it on my on my front Verge and it was amazing, like raw eucalyptus. Yeah, yeah. And then I went, oh, no, why is that tree dying? I know. But nothing has died yet.
14: No, no. Some people are, I'm just very anxious about what I bring into my garden.
0: That's fair and safe. 1300 221 1025. Give Sabrina a call. We're in the studios today, but at the plant swap next week. But we're still doing this anyway.
14: Yeah, we are. We're not going to ignore you.
0: No, that'd be so rude. But very funny, but rude. Now, Linda in Subi, while we load up the phones, how can I revive old soil that I've dug out of my tree root infested raised veggie bins? I have sieved out all the fine roots and it is just sitting in bags at the moment.
14: Okay, so easy peasy, Linda. I would go and get yourself a couple of bags of really good quality compost, not soil conditioner, but compost. I'd throw in a bit of biochar and some poo, whether it's cow poo, sheep poo, chicken poo, because you're growing veggies, so that either of those poos will do. So that will really, really kickstart the soil back into life.
0: I'm just impressed that Linda has sieved out all the roots, because we've got the boxwood.
14: Oh, yeah, yeah, yeah, yeah.
0: Honestly.
14: I know, the root system of that thing.
0: You can't plant anything below it.
14: No, you have to stand at the trunk and swear at it.
0: Yeah, it's pretty intense.
14: That's all you can do.
0: And they've been there for longer than me, so who am I to say that, you know. But anyway, Martin from Dunsborough.
14: Yes.
0: Sabrina would appreciate some advice. It's fair to say that I've munted a pruning experiment on my paper bark tree. I didn't shoot on the beech I cut.
14: It didn't shoot on the branches, I think it's meant to say.
0: Nice one.
14: Didn't shoot on the branches that he's cut.
0: Aha.
14: Yeah.
0: It's got no arms, people, but it's got the bit up the middle. Since then, I've been trying to even it up.
14: Yeah. So for people that can't see it, it's like a tree that's got two arms coming out either side that have been cut off at the elbows. Mm. And then there's vertical branches coming up. So now the good thing for you, Martin, is if it hasn't shown any shooting for 12 months, it's probably not going to. But if you tip prune the top, that will encourage growth at those lower limbs.
0: Uh-huh.
14: So tip prune the top. I would take about, I reckon, 40 centimetres off the top branches to encourage it to shoot from its little sawn off arms.
0: It still looks healthy otherwise, doesn't it?
14: Yeah, it does. It looks healthy. Okay. They can take up to a year to reshoot the Melaleucas.
0: Yeah. Well, good luck, Martin. I hope it goes okay. Let's go to Ed, who's in Wilson. Good morning, Ed.
16: Good morning, ladies.
0: What's going on in your patch?
16: Well, what's going on? Four or five, maybe 6 years ago, I bought an olive tree from the nursery.
14: Yeah.
16: And I've planted it out, and now it's, the trunk is about 100 millimetres thick. It's not big.
14: Yeah.
16: But I'm just wondering when I'll get fruit on, sometime between now and the next ice age. That'd be good.
14: Have you fertilised it?
16: Well, I put, not as such. I put some potash around it, and I put some trace elements around it and all sorts of things like that.
14: Yeah, it might need a little bit more oomph than that, Ed. Okay. Don't forget that our soils are very poor. So so I would definitely give it some slow release fertiliser that's going to hang around in the soil for like 3 months.
0: Pellet or liquid?
14: Pelletised.
16: Yeah, I'll get some today.
14: Yeah, and then put a little bit of compost around the trunk, the base of the trunk, just to kickstart things off a bit.
16: Yeah.
14: And the sulfate of potash is good, so that will encourage flowering, which of course encourages fruiting.
0: And then if it doesn't deliver, when does Ed really threaten it with a hacksaw?
14: Well, I think they're a beautiful tree. Oh, you mean prune, a hard prune.
16: I did give it a bit of a prune, by the way.
14: Did you? That's all right. that you need to prune olive trees, I say. Well, but I think you just need to give it a bit more, fertilizer, a bit of compost, and just give it some, a bit of love.
0: Yeah.
16: Well, the soil here is a doubtful thing. It was the original block was filled with unknown soil about 30 years ago.
14: Right.
16: Could be from anywhere. We don't know what it is.
14: Yeah. Yep, so get that compost in and some slow-release fertiliser.
0: Mystery soil. Very soon, after this next call, we're going to speak to Professor Kingsley Dixon, the very famous Kingsley Dixon, to get his take on the Radio National winner.
14: Yeah, of the Wildflower of the Year.
0: Yes, which Asher Couch worked extremely hard on.
14: Imagine trying to find, having to go through hundreds of thousands of wildflowers, and they couldn't be state specific.
0: Yeah.
14: So, yep. Lord a mercy, what a thing to do, Ash.
0: And then dealing with everybody saying, why didn't Sturt Desert Peak win? And it not even being an option. Although Batuta Advocate made a great thing of that because it was quite funny. But Sebastian in Warwick, we're going to sneak you in. What's happening with your mandarin tree?
17: Oh, look, my mandarin has been fruiting prolifically. I look after it, give it a bit of water every now and then, and fertilise it about every season, maybe.
14: Yeah, yeah.
17: And it likes it.
14: Yeah.
17: But I've just got the last fruit off it, and blow me down if there's not a whole bunch of buds on there again.
14: Yeah, they do.
17: Is it too soon that it, no. it's, so it ne- won't get nearly stressed all, if I do?
14: No, nearly all citrus does that. You get a crop, it fruits, and it's because from bud to harvest is usually around about 12 months.
17: Okay.
14: So all citrus do it, and then they'll dump at least 50% of the flowers anyway.
17: Okay.
14: So that's normal.
17: All right, then I will leave it be and let it run its course.
14: Let it run its course, Sebastian.
0: Nice.
17: Thank you very much.
0: And enjoy the mandarins. 1300 221 0025. You can still call in. We'll get you ready to go to speak to Sabby. But let's just quickly...
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0: I haven't heard that one in a while.
14: No.
0: Ian had a vasectomy this week. So
14: oh, didn't
0: poor guy.
14: Snip went his clippers.
0: It means a different thing. Anyway, let's move on. Back to the gardening. Professor Kingsley Dixon, a lot has happened since we last spoke, but you and Sabrina have been on to this wildflower countdown. And what did you think of the winner? Tell us. Hi. Oh, I've got the wrong fader up. After that, the dramatic intro.
14: Are you there, Kingsley?
0: Professor, good morning.
19: I am. I am here.
14: So I have to, before you tell your reaction, Kingsley.
19: Yeah, yes.
14: I have to say I was a bit disappointed. Did you, did you have a little tantrum?
19: And a box of tissues.
14: Oh,
19: and,
14: I know.
19: And our little brown ugly duckling, flying ducks.
14: Which actually is an extraordinary, beautiful little flying duck. And I believed it's named after one Professor Kingsley Dixon, the flying duck orchid.
19: Well, but... I have a flying duck named after me. We move on.
0: I want that story.
14: But the other thing is, so drum roll. What won the Wildflower of the Year award for the year, Kingsley?
19: The flower is?
14: Drum roll. Go on, you have to announce it. You're more important than me.
19: It's the Australian flannel flower, which you have to admit, a bunch of flannel flowers with a few waratahs in the middle is about the best thing that's to come out of New South Wales.
0: Brutal. Brutal. Get on the phones, 1300 221 0025.
14: That's not sour grapes at all, is it, Kingsley?
0: Yep.
14: No, but actually in saying that, you actually had something to do with the fact that flannel flowers are more readily available to the general public. I'd like you to talk about that.
0: Ooh.
19: So back in the 90s when I started the work on what was it from bushfire, and of course we then found it was smoke and that was fabulous. One of the first things I wanted to put in was, of course, the Eastern States flannel flower. Because it's a plant that had totally mystified everybody about how you grow it from seed. You can put it in your seeding mix or put it in the garden and it would come up when it wanted, how it wanted to. When we put smoke on it, it was extraordinary. It was like crests. They just erupted out of the soil. Mm. And it's one of those great species that needs smoke. And hence, it's sometimes called, you know, the phoenix flower, like many of our Western Australian things, that they wait in a deep sleep 60, even 100 years, even 150 years for some things, like the native hibiscus, waiting for that one little special cue, which is the smoke percolating down. And flannel flowers, both the eastern one, which is really quite wonderful.
14: Oh, it's beautiful.
19: And the western one, we have our own here, grows in the hills of Perth, will be in flower just before Christmas. Do go up and check it out. John Forrest National Park is a lovely little annual. It's exquisite. Not as grand and as fabulous. And Mae Gibbs never saw it, so she never immortalised it like Eastern flannel flower.
14: She should have done more walking, is all I can say.
0: What's the scientific name for it, our one, the Western flannel flower?
19: Yeah, well, you're ready for it?
0: Yes.
19: Actinotus leucocephalus.
14: Oh, leucocephalus.
19: But, you know, Mae Gibbs was raised and wrote and got all of her ideas for gumnut babies, not from the east, because she was a Harvey girl.
14: Yeah. That's right, she was too,
19: Yeah. And her cottage is still there. It needs to be lifted up. But I'd love to see flannel flowers growing around her cottage.
0: Yeah, take that news.
19: It's Australia's most popular flower.
14: That is wonderful. Now, I have to bet people don't know that Kingsley grows the most superb waratahs. And are you going to have some waratahs at the Waroona Ag Show, Kingsley?
19: Well, I don't want my competition in the horticultural hall because I'm really wanting to get champion flower, but we will. And the budding up is stunning this year. We will also be picking the first yellow waratahs to go in. Our whites, yellows and reds. And it is a great Australian, great Aussie flower, I think.
0: Won enough things, though?
14: I know, but... No. You just keep on going. Actually, Kingsley, I do, while we've got you on the line, I think because we talk here a lot about the corridors for Carnaby's and a huge important shipment of some very, very special plants have arrived.
0: Ooh.
14: So do you want to tell people about the macadamias?
19: This is the big news. They're called Mac 1, like jet, the speed of light sort of things. Because they're the super-duper new fast-maturing macadamias. Crop at 2 years, you'll get a kilo. 3 years, you'll get 4 kilos. And the rest is up to Carnaby's.
0: That's incredible.
14: And the flower is stunning.
19: It is. Glorious. Mm.
0: So how can people...
19: Just arrived. And we're going to be running a couple of events with Sabrina Hahn, a famous... supporter of Carnaby's, but you'll have to wait for that news.
14: That will come from me. I'm going to spread the news. So you have to listen to Roots and Shoots.
0: I'm here Googling it to find out more. I can only get it from you. Oh, but what a great thing, because I tried to grow a macadamia tree and failed, but I'd love to be able to feed the Carnaby's.
14: Well, we're going to tell people how to put them in the ground how to look after them.
0: Thank you for looking after us, both of you.
14: It's very exciting. Mm. Very exciting.
19: It is.
0: Yeah.
14: And starve no more. Awesome. It's a lifeline, isn't it, Kingsley?
19: Sure is.
14: It's a lifeline. Sure is. But we'll do more of that a little bit later on.
0: Yes.
14: So, Kingsley, the flying duck orchid came second, though, didn't it?
19: Look, I was devastated. I was all set for our little brown... over-engineered, sexually deprived orchid because it uses sexual deception and all the rest. But, you know, it actually got, I think, 13,400 votes, which means 13,400 people in Australia out of the 70,000 that voted for the popular flower actually love the flying duck. So I feel there's a secret... society of flying duck enthusiasts. And let's get flying ducks on the wall.
14: They Let's used to be do get flying ducks.
0: Ducks. We can do this. Professor Kingsley Dixon, thank you for coming on, and we'll talk to you again soon.
19: Pleasure. Thank you.
14: Thanks, Kingsley.
0: Apparently the flying duck was our highest polar by social media, says ABC Science's Asher Couch, who's also ours.
14: Yeah.
0: Give us a call, everyone. Thank you for pausing, by the way. 1300 221 0025. Roots and Shoots is happening. We just took a brief detour to find out about the macadamia trees. It's really cool. Random call. I like this. Claire from Geelong.
14: Oh, no, Claire's a listener. She's a listener.
0: Fan. I've not
14: She's
0: caught Claire.
14: She's a fan of the show.
0: Oh,
14: hello, Claire.
0: I've got lots of friends in Geelong. How are you going?
20: Good. Yourselves?
0: You hate the Westgate Freeway or what?
20: Yes.
0: Yes, cool. Yes. What's happening in your garden?
20: Well, I know how Sabrina's got her picking garden that she's planting.
14: Yep.
20: But I've got a giggle garden.
14: Oh, I like the sound of that.
20: So I have some varieties of plants that shaped make me giggle. So
0: please tell me.
20: I have the cherry tomato variety called Nipple.
14: Oh yes,
20: which I took a photo in last week.
14: Yeah, yeah. And it's got a little nipple on the bottom of the fruit,
0: like a fripple.
14: Yep.
20: Yeah. It does get a bit pointy if you leave it too long, though.
14: Yep. Right. It's a cold nipple.
20: Just a tad. And then I've also got I've just got some seeds for willy-nilly chilies.
14: Yes.
20: I put a photo through.
0: Not circumcised.
14: It's an uncircumcised, chili pepper. Yes, that actually would. I think that you should have that quite prominent in your garden there.
0: It says eye-wateringly hot on the packet. Yeah. What else is in the giggle garden?
20: Well, I'm trying to find other things that what could be. So if there's anything you guys know of, or any of our listeners, the fellow listeners, know.
14: Oh, yes.
0: Well, my Blechnifolia has just come. My Banksia has just come out with a bud. It's got little hairs at the bottom, and then it keeps growing over time. You know.
14: Yeah. That's a little creeper. It's a beautiful ground cover.
0: Yeah, and of my 30 species, it's the first to flower for me. It's been very exciting. So I'm out there taking pics of it, and I really wanted to post one in the Facebook group Banksia Lovers.
14: Yeah.
0: And it felt like an unsolicited pic when I posted it up. So you should get one, and it's furry, and you want to touch it too, so it works, and that'll make you giggle. But
14: there's another chili that they call the Pope's hat. Have you seen that one? It's
20: actually
14: shaped.
20: Have that one.
14: Oh, you got that one. What about the fairy fishing rods? That's always a cheerful little. It's a type of grass, and it has nodding flowers. You get it in white and pink.
0: Ooh.
14: And kids absolutely adore it. And it looks like little fishing rods coming off a rod.
0: Oh, that's like, a very PG giggle.
14: Yeah. That's a PG giggle.
0: Thanks for
14: that
0: bringing
14: one,
0: it
14: Claire.
0: Back. Yeah, that we needed that.
14: Fairy fishing rods.
0: Yeah. we'll ask the listeners, Claire, if we can. And we'll, you'll be listening, obviously, because you're right here. Yeah.
20: Yes, indeed.
14: Okay. Thanks,
20: Thank
14: Claire.
20: You so much, guys.
0: Yeah, nice to meet you properly. Let's go to Catherine in Floreat, who has a pest question. Hi, Catherine.
21: Hi, how are you?
0: Good, thanks for waiting.
14: Hello, Catherine. I know Catherine quite well. How's the garden looking, Catherine?
21: Definitely needs work.
14: Mine does too.
21: But my question's very boring after the last one, but I have got, you can see, I think from photos, I'm trying to grow parsley and something is eating it regularly despite putting baits around and things. Any suggestions as to what I can do?
14: You know what that is, eating that. That's those bloody Hairy Mary caterpillars.
21: Now, I haven't seen any in the
14: garden. You won't because they're cunning. Mm. So, because they're the same colour as the soil. So they eat and move on, and then they harbour underneath stuff. And if you go to them to try and pick them off, they automatically drop. They just drop to the ground. So they will come through and they'll wipe everything off in a night. And then they go for a little wander so you can't see them. So you can either use the bacillus that you know well, the spray, the caterpillar spray, doesn't affect anything else. Some people are starting to use the tomato dust. Okay. But so that will kill the caterpillars as well. Mm-hmm. Lifting mm-hmm. them up off the ground, they do tend to crawl up a fair way. Mm-hmm. That's about all. Or you do what I do is you take the grandchildren out.
0: and torches.
14: And you get them. So yesterday Evie and I picked up 16.
21: Yeah, okay.
14: Caterpillars. But you have to look for them because they harbour underneath the leaf.
0: Oh.
14: And then
21: we'll go to the snowflake hibiscus nearby because I suspect that's where they'll be.
14: Yep, absolutely. Yep. And then you either give them a quick death.
21: Yeah.
14: Not in front of you, you know, the little ones.
21: Right.
0: The butterflies make themselves.
14: Yeah, that's right. The butterflies just come from them. So what I do is I'll leave 30% alive and take the other 70 out.
21: Right.
14: To have a little ecological balance.
21: Okay. All right. Well, I'll try that and see how I go.
14: See how you go, okay. Catherine.
21: Thanks very much,
0: Ed.
14: Bye.
0: Bye. Nice to talk to you. Let's go to Margaret in Mount Claremont. We have some phone lines free now, so give us a call, 1300 221 0025. Now, Margaret, hello, we have your pictures. What are we all looking at?
3: Well, I planted these supposed to be nemesias from the seed packet that I bought, the fresh packet. And this is what has grown, and they're now nearly 30 centimetres tall.
14: They look like acanthus.
3: Oh, I don't know what they are.
14: They're definitely not nemesia, that's for sure. Definitely. Have you ever had acanthus before in the garden?
3: I don't even know what acanthus is, no.
14: Okay. You see them on all the Roman Colosseums. It's what the Roman soldiers used to have on their helmets. And they're all coming up at the moment out of the ground. So it's either... So what happens, Margaret, sometimes... what happens with seed runs when they packet them, the end of one seed run and the beginning of another get mixed up. The other thing it could be is feverfew. It's a feverfew, which is a herb, but it's definitely not nemesia.
3: I know. Well, in previous years I've planted nemesias there, but I've always bought the seedlings.
14: Yeah.
3: This year I found out, I'll buy a packet and I planted them from seeds and I seeded them out.
14: Yeah. You know what I'd do, Margaret? I'd leave it and see what happens. If it's a yellow flower or a pale cream flower, I reckon it's feverfew.
3: Feverfew.
14: Yeah.
3: How do I spell that?
14: F-E-V-E-R.
3: Yeah,
14: feverfew. F-E-W. Feverfew. Yeah.
3: Yeah.
14: Yeah.
0: This is what you could get from coming to the plant swap. You could get a mystery packet of seeds.
14: Actually, are you coming to the plant swap next week? Because if you bring me in a leaf, I'll be able to tell you exactly what it is.
0: Ooh.
3: Okay. I might, if I can come in, I'll do that.
14: Yeah.
3: I bought the seed packets from a nursery just close by, which I suppose I'm not.
14: The thing is, this is what happens sometimes with seedlings as well. They end one run and then start another, and you get the next run, not the run that you think you've bought. Yeah.
3: Okay. Well, we'll stay with the mystery and see.
14: Yeah, and send when it flowers, send a picture of the flower, Margaret, and then I can tell you, or come to the plant swap next Saturday.
3: Where is it?
14: It's at City Farm, which is in East Perth, right near the railway station.
0: That's right, from 8 until 10. But you have to register on the ABC Perth website.
14: Yep.
0: But if you look it up, you'll get there. Oh, we've got a tune that we really need to play. And this
14: Let's
0: one
14: have a tune.
0: Picked.
4: It is that time again.
22: It is.
4: Sabrina's musical pick of the week. Pick of the week.
23: I know you're going to dig this.
24: Here we go now.
0: Picked straight out of your musical garden.
14: Yes. This is one of the Triple J like a version jobbies.
0: Ooh.
14: The part I quite like it. And Madonna originally sang it.
0: Yeah.
14: But she's not singing this version.
0: Ooh.
14: Oh, no. It's called Ray of Light and it's by a band called... pond.
0: Oh, really?
14: See what you reckon.
0: All right, get into it. And give us a call in the meantime, 1300 22 1025. Oh, yeah. Let's do it.

0: ray of light, like a version from 2019 by Pond. The laser beams.
1: Yeah.
0: We've got a striated pardalote.
1: Oh, yeah.
0: That's finally taken up a box on our porch.
1: Oh.
0: And it sounds like that. Pew, pew, pew, pew, pew. Pew, pew,
1: yeah,
0: pew.
1: They do. Yeah. And they're tiny, aren't they? Yeah. They're so tiny. They are so good with aphids. So I've put in apple blossom hibiscus just for the pardalote.
0: Ray of light, like a version from 2019 by Pond. The laser beams.
1: Yeah.
0: We've got a striated pardalote.
1: Oh, yeah.
0: That's finally taken up a box on our porch.
1: Oh.
0: And it sounds like that.

0: moment. In fact, they ate my Grevillea rogersoniana bud. Yeah,
1: no.
0: I've got ants and aphids. I know, it's been terrible. I've had to cut fresh buds.
1: Cardalotes or clean them up, and also geckos and lizards.
0: Okay, that's good, because my Banksia coccinea is very close to flowering.
1: I know.
0: According to Kathy and Kev Collins, and thank you. And I'm watching it like a hawk. It's my best bud at the moment, and I just...
1: Even getting that to flower up here, it's astonishing.
0: I hope it follows through. But anyway, great job on the song, Sally.
1: Yes.
0: Look at this.
1: Oh, cool. Bananas.
0: I like it.
1: And Catherine likes it.
0: Yep.
1: Lee. She's a woman of taste.
0: South Guildford. Kim says, great job. Sabrina, you've done yourself. I love the original, but this one is fantastic.
1: Yeah, I think it's pretty groovy.
0: Yeah. Noel from Mount Claremont, what did you think?
2: That was interesting.
0: Enough said.
1: Fair enough.
0: I like the other pond. Tell me, Noel, what question have you got for Sabby?
2: I'm trying to mix up bulk amounts of potting mix for 60-litre pots.
1: Yep.
2: Sab, your thoughts on zeolite versus a bentonite clay?
1: They have two different purposes, really. Zeolite is fantastic to put into your potting mix. If you're having something in a pot, I'd be very cautious on the amount of clay that you put in. I would go for zeolite and compost. Unless you mix the clay in and you'd only need 10%.
2: Right. Yeah. Well, I found an excellent source of zeolite, unperfumed, cheap.
1: Yep.
2: Supermarket cat litter, and it's 100% zeolite.
1: Just be careful with the cat litter, because some of it has a high salt content. So check the salt content on the back of the pack.
2: Oh. No, zero.
1: Ah, you're in business, Noel.
0: Score.
1: You're in business.
0: Wow. Off you go with your kitty litter.
1: Yep.
0: Look, it's piqued my interest. I don't need any, but let's go to Rose in Esperance. Rose, what's happening with your fig tree?
3: It's got kale, and I've sprayed it, and it's still looking quite ill.
1: Oh. Okay, so don't forget, scale will stay stuck on the they may be dead. So... Yeah. So if you squish it with your finger and if nothing comes out, if it's dry, if you come out with orange or red fingers, there's eggs and the next generation just hanging in there waiting to pop out. Now I've found the most successful way of getting rid of lizards is to have a massive gang of geckos. Because they actually, their tongue must be really sticky and they manage to get them off. Oh. Or you get a scrubbing brush, a bucket of soapy water, and you scrub them off.
3: Scrub.
1: Yeah.
3: And a second question. I've got a shed full of stuff. My husband was an avid gardener and he's passed away and I know nothing.
1: Oh.
3: And I found this box with stuff and it's got this bag of perlite. What do I do with that?
1: Oh, okay. So perlite is really fantastic to use in your seed raising mix.
3: Oh, okay.
1: It's wonderful to raise seedlings or from seed, or when you're potting up little tiny seedlings into a bigger pot.
0: Because it helps with drainage, doesn't
1: it? Yeah,
0: it kind
1: great.
0: Of makes little air pockets.
1: Yeah.
0: So the water can get through. Is that right?
1: So it's wonderful, Rose. That's great to have.
3: Yeah, great.
0: Oh, are you going okay, by the way, after...
3: Yeah, I'm fine.
1: That's good.
3: I've had a few issues, but lost my two little Westies, so that was devastating.
1: Oh.
3: Yeah.
1: I know, dogs are our bestest friends, aren't they?
3: I plan on doing dog sitting for holiday makers.
1: Oh, Rose, that's wonderful.
0: You
1: that's
0: deserve
1: great.
0: Some figs. Tell you what, tell that scale to back off. Yep.
3: I will, because my fig tree... is a product of one of my husband's cuttings.
1: Oh,
3: absolutely beautiful
1: thing. So, well, let's get it back to good health, Rose, good health.
0: Thanks for sharing with us, Rose. Really nice of you to call in.
3: Thank you so much.
0: 1300 221025. And that's the thing, you plant things in your garden and you remember who gave it to you.
1: Absolutely,
0: like you told me.
1: Yeah.
0: And it's you've got to
1: it's gardens are full of memories, sentimentality, joy, And sometimes remembering things.
0: Yes, sometimes scale. Cole is in Mandurah. Oh, Slater.

0: is for you, Cole. How many Slaters do you have?
1: Well, they only come out at night time. They eat all the silverbeak.
2: Yeah.
1: Years ago, someone told me years ago to use something like a... It could be out of the kitchen, but I can't remember what it was. I don't want to use it in insecticides, you know?
2: No. Well, now, some people have caught earwigs with soya sauce. And some people have said that it works for Slaters as well.
0: Really?
2: I've never tried it. The other thing people use is avocado shells turned upside down, oranges turned upside down. But what I've found is you need Slaters for a start, but you don't need 50 million of them, which is what most of us have in our veggie garden. So what I've found is the most successful way is you get cardboard that's got the corrugations in the middle. You cut it into strips. You put it around your veggies where they're eating everything. You put it out. You make it slightly damp. You leave it there in the middle of the day, like hot day, they all go in there because they need shelter and coolness. Then you pick up the cardboard at the end of the day or the next morning.
0: What do you do with it, Savvy?
2: Well, I've set fire to it. But or if you've got chickens, you can give it to your chickens.
0: Yep.
2: Or you can put it in your green waste bin.
1: Yeah, I found that top. I put snail pellets down and I couldn't find anything that was eating my spinach. And I've only found the Slaters in there, so I can find.
2: Yeah.
0: Do the cardboard thing.
2: The cardboard thing, or do the upside down avocado or oranges without anything in it.
0: Yeah.
2: Just the skin.
0: Hopefully it goes well, Cole.
2: Yeah.
0: And more pests. this is definitely the theme for the morning.
2: Yep.
0: Helen from Subiaco, how despondent are you? What's happening with the snails?
3: Oh, thanks very much. Yes, what I'm finding is that snails are getting into the litter box. Or at least I think they're snails.
2: I have the same problem.
3: Do you? Yeah, and it's really. I've had two legal documents so far
2: partially eaten, yeah,
3: which can't be replaced. So I thought I'm desperate to stop it happening.
2: I've got a limestone litter box, and I think because it's cool and moist,
3: mine too.
2: Yeah, yeah, they love being there.
0: Oh, no, but legal documents.
2: Yeah,
3: I know. They can't be replaced. I have to get photocopies now.
0: Oh,
3: it's really annoying.
0: That's terrible. They must have been delicious.
3: They must have been.
2: So what I did was I got hard plastic and I smeared it with the vapour rub that you put on your chest.
0: Oh.
3: Yeah.
2: So I smeared.
3: So Vichy, you can't say the brand name.
2: But you know the one. Yeah. So I put that on the bottom and the sides because you get it's flexible. So you measure it, cut it to size, but it's flexible enough for you to put in there. And that sorted them out within 1 week and I haven't had any snails in the letterbox since.
3: Oh, terrific. Oh, thank you very much.
2: Yeah, because you don't want – and no, people won't believe you when you say my homework got eaten by
0: I believe you. That's terrible.
3: Thank you.
0: Yeah, good luck, Helen. And I have to say the vapor rub trick works really well with the aphids.
2: Yep.
0: I put it on the my Hakea multilinate.
2: Multilineata,
0: and I put it around the base on double-sided tape and, then it was all good.
2: Nothing likes crawling up that. Ants don't like it either.
0: No, I wouldn't either. So
2: no, that's true.
0: It's good. Mm. Kath in Rockingham, what is sucking the life out of my fern and Chinese lantern bush?
2: Oh.
0: Uh-oh.
2: Kath.
4: Hello, ladies.
2: Hello.
4: What is it,
2: Dan? You've got the same okay, so your fern that's either thrips or mites.
0: Ooh.
4: Uh-huh.
2: And I'd say it's the same with the lantern.
0: How can you tell with the fern? The leaves are kind of white.
2: So that whitening is usually mite damage because they suck the sap out, the chlorophyll out.
0: Oh.
2: And that in your abutilon is the same thing. It's got that really silvery. So you can just use.
4: I didn't have that.
2: No, I know. Some years are worse than others. You can just use powdered sulfur.
4: Oh, okay.
2: Yeah.
4: That's easy. Have you got the photos in front of you?
2: Yeah, I do.
4: Do you see the web on the
0: points of the leaves?
2: Yeah, the points of the leaves.
4: Yeah, with the red on it.
0: What is it?
4: I don't

0: don't know what it is.
1: Well, you're asking us. Yeah, fair enough. Yep.
0: Yeah.
1: That's how this goes. New. Yeah, yeah. Good one.
0: Look, it almost looks like a spider or something, but I've never seen it before. It's really weird.
2: I thought at first it must have been a flower, but it's not. It's the tips of the leaf.
0: No, it's the tips of the leaf.
2: Have you fertilised or used anything different in the garden lately?
1: Weird.
0: No. Nothing. I've been pretty flat, actually.
1: Rudolph the Red-Nosed Reindeer.
2: Yeah.
1: It's like a little nose on the end of the leaves.
0: Yeah, and it's got sort of like netting over those few leaves, and then it must be like little eggs or something on the ends.
2: I'd say something's laid eggs, and that's the plant's response to try and get rid of whatever's laid its eggs in there.
1: Would you trim that off, Sabby?
2: Yeah, take those leaves off.
0: Okay.
2: Yeah.
0: That's interesting. I just found it this morning.
2: Wow. Because a lot of plants do that as a defence mechanism.
1: Yeah.
2: They'll get the cells to make a lot, sort of a knobbly growth.
1: And don't let it spread. Yeah. Good luck, Kath. Also, Elizabeth on the text line has said carpet on the base of the letterbox works well as the snails don't like crawling over it. I do remember my dad doing that at Newell Way in Naranda because we had the same problem when I was a kid, and I thought it was hilarious, but Dad didn't.
2: And I would suggest nylon, like cheap nylon carpet would be best because woolen carpet's going to absorb moisture and they'll be able to get through that. Nylon carpet, they'll probably give themselves an electric shock. So you can just go to a carpet shop and get a square and put that in.
1: You can. All right, Janice.
2: I love it.
1: Janice from Canning Vale, good morning.
3: Good morning. How are you?
1: Good
2: Janice.
3: Excellent. I'm converting a area which was covered in Sir Walter into a native garden. I've sent through a couple of pickies and the soil's not too bad. Still, you know, pretty well the gutless sand that we have.
2: It seems
3: to be quite in. It holds water, so not hydrophobic.
2: Oh, that's good.
3: Just wondering, before I plant any natives, should I cover the whole area in a really good quality native soil mix, or should I just put that into the holes where I plant them? I'm looking at Hakea's, Banksia's.
2: In that case, don't put anything. Do not put anything. If you're putting in Hakea's and Banksia's, do not put anything in the soil.
3: Excellent.
2: Yep.
3: Uh-huh.
2: Get some native slow-release fertiliser. That's all I would do, and then you can mulch over the top.
3: Alrighty. No manures of any type.
1: Okay,
2: no,
1: perfect.
2: No,
1: do a pH test.
2: Not with Banksias and Hakeas. Definitely do a pH test.
3: Yep.
2: See what, because particularly, well, 6.5 is most ideal. Anything between 6 and 7. Most stuff will grow on that. You've got to be really careful with Banksias and Hakeas. They do not like super rich soil. They'll just die.
3: Okay. Fantastic. Really glad I called you.
2: Yeah.
1: Thanks,
2: well
1: Janice.
2: Done, Janice.
1: Good luck.
3: Thank you. Oh. See you guys. Bye.
1: Love me a blank slate.
2: Exciting.
1: Yeah, that'll be really fun to fill out. All right, now we've only got 8 minutes left, 7 minutes left until sports talk. So give us a call, 1300 221 0025. Jude is in Fremantle. Hello, Jude.
4: Hi, how you going?
2: Yeah, good, Jude.
4: That's good. I've got a friend that's come down from Carnarvon on a trawler, and he cut me some Chris Kalis for honeysuckle.
2: Oh, yes.
4: I know. And I just want to know the best way to plant it so I don't. But he's just got it sitting in some water.
2: Okay. So you need to get it out of the water. How long is the cutting?
4: They're quite long, I think. He got them from the Carnarvon Hotel.
2: Ah, what a legend. That is the best Chris Kalis.
1: What does that mean? Why is it best?
2: Because it covers the whole hotel. It's the most enormous. And Chris Kalis you cannot buy anywhere anymore.
1: Really?
2: All of you Chris Kalis people.
4: Yeah, my mum had it in her backyard.
2: Oh, my God, I love it.
4: Got a cutting from there years ago.
2: Yeah.
4: And then we sold the house and, so we were just, like, looking for a place. And I think you had it on your segment.
2: I did.
4: A while ago.
2: Yes.
4: And then my friend, I saw him last week and he was like, oh, I'm bringing the trawler down from Carnarvon. And I was like, oh, can you ask the man at the Carnarvon Hotel?
1: That's so good.
2: Okay, so you want your cuttings about 30 to 40 centimetres long.
4: Yep, he's got quite a bit.
2: Okay, so great. And then you're going to put a third of the quisqualis in a seed raising mix, not a potting mix, okay?
4: Okay, seed raising.
2: Raising mix, yeah.
4: Yep.
2: Them in a pot as soon as you can.
4: I'm going to pick them up after work today.
2: Beautiful.
4: So I'll put them in a pot today. Mm. Yeah, I'll grab some seed raising. I know, I'm very excited.
2: Oh, it's such a beautiful creeper.
1: This could be a side
4: so
1: hustle.
4: So pretty.
1: Just quite
2: I know.
1: For you or the Carnarvon Hotel. I know I shouldn't have said that out loud, but I'm just saying.
2: And they also love it. Like the people that own the pub absolutely love it as well.
1: Good.
2: But it's one of the
4: very nice.
2: Yeah, it's one of the most stunning quisqualis I've seen, and I've seen them in Queensland, but they just love Carnarvon.
1: Oh, Jude, great to speak to you. Let's go to Daphne in Bullsbrook. Hi, Daphne.
5: Hello.
1: Hi.
5: Hi. Evening primrose.
2: Yep.
5: How easy to grow?
2: Well, you're in Bullsbrook, so you will find it a lot easier to grow than if you're on the coastal plains.
5: Yeah,
2: so
5: I took the dog for a walk because I've got some vacant land behind me.
2: Yeah.
5: And I saw these plants in the ground and really nice, flat, and the leaves sort of attracted me.
2: Yeah.
5: And I thought I used the Google camera thing.
2: Yeah.
5: And it said evening primrose.
2: Yeah.
5: But I've never come across it before.
2: Well, now, there's lots of the problem with common names is if it's the Onythera, that's the one that grows on the coastal that's actually a weed. But
1: the yellow one that I'd always see near the beach.
2: Yeah,
1: yes.
2: You'll see that on the beach.
1: Yeah.
2: But then there's other perennials they call the evening primrose. So, look, are you going to grow it from seed or?
5: No, actually, I was going to take it out of the ground.
2: Okay.
5: Where it's growing.
2: Yep. Yeah, it'll survive. Just be careful near any bushland, though, Daphne, because it can become a weed.
1: Okay. Good luck, Daphne. Thank you. Let's go to Emma in York. Now, can I just ask, have you and Amber talked about the word munted? Because it's coming up a lot. I must have missed it.
2: We have 10 degrees of munting, and then by 8... if you've got 8 degree of munting, pretty well, not much hope.
1: Oh, that's great. Mm. Okay, all right. I try and listen, but I don't catch everything, so I just wanted to be honest about it. Emma from York, where are you on the munted scale?
6: Five. I just needed to get your attention, basically,
2: sir. That's all right. That's all right, Emma. Five isn't too bad.
6: Yeah. I grew rainbow chard all the time, especially through winter. And they're like tight clumps. They are not growing past 15 centimetres in total length, including the stalk, and they feel waxy. They're thick and waxy, and there is no rainbow in my chard.
2: Oh. Emma, you've got a couple of things it could be. It's either root knot nematode, so you need to rip one out and see if it's got little nodules on the top, or it's hit solid clay soil and it does not like clay.
1: All right, find out. We've got one more caller. Let's go to Scar in White Gum Valley. Hi, Scar.
7: Hello.
2: Hello.
7: Hello.
2: Hello, Scar. What can we do for you today?
7: What time do you transplant a frangipani?
2: That's a great question, Scar. So it's coming up to the best time to transplant frangipani. So I would do it in the next 2 to 3 weeks if you can. And, you know, they're pretty heavy, Scar, so you might need your mum or dad to help you when you transplant it.
7: My name is Oscar.
1: Oscar, not Scar. Sorry, we turned you into a character from The Lion King. what colour is the hibiscus?
2: Frangipani,
1: sorry.
7: White.
2: Ah, and has it got a beautiful perfume, Oscar?
7: Yes.
2: Ah. So you can help your mum and dad transplant that any time over the next few weeks.
7: Thank you, Sabrina.
2: Oh, it's my pleasure. Have you got a spot, Oscar, where you're going to plant it?
7: Yes.
2: Oh, good man. Well done, Oscar. And we love young gardeners on this program, yes, don't we, Steen?
1: Definitely. And yeah. Oscar's parents, send us a photo on the text line once it's in. Mm-hmm. And we'd love to speak to you again.
2: Yes,
1: and
2: absolutely.
1: Yeah, we'll make sure we get Oscar.
2: Yeah.
1: I was like, Scar, what a ripper name. Yeah, very White Gum Valley.
2: I was thinking very cool.
1: Yeah, definitely. All right. Well, look, we've had a lot of fun and now we have to go. But come to the plant swap next weekend if you can and listen in, obviously.
2: Bring your Quisqualis cuttings.
1: Ooh.
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11: Good morning, Tony Carr with ABC News. The Home Affairs Minister says it's in the national interest for more states and territories to join the federal government's gun buyback scheme. The ACT has become the second jurisdiction to agree to take part after New South Wales signed up last week. The Commonwealth unveiled the scheme in the wake of the Bondi Beach terrorist attack, but some states, such as Queensland, are opposed to it. Tony Burke says the government is working with the states in good faith.
12: It's in the national interests that states and territories step up the way New South Wales and the ACT has. I respect when I look at what happened in the years following Port Arthur that different jurisdictions will make their own decisions as well.
11: Police major crash officers are appealing for public information following two fatal crashes in regional WA. Around 3:30 yesterday afternoon, a silver Ford Falcon utility and a grey Toyota Hilux utility collided at the intersection of Mouchet Road and Wandina Road in Mouchet. The 57-year-old driver of the Ford Falcon died at the scene. His 56-year-old female passenger and the 32-year-old female driver of the Toyota Hilux were both taken to hospital. In another incident near Hyden around 6:30 last night, a green Lexus station sedan left a gravel road near the Hyden Lake King Road and rolled. The male driver and only occupant of the vehicle died at the scene. Investigators urge anyone with information or dash cam footage to contact Crime Stoppers. The founder of WA Southwest Aboriginal Women's Council says while being part of discussions is important, it's time for action to address gender inequality. Michelle Woosnam was among a group of First Nations women from across WA who attended Parliament yesterday for a roundtable discussion about how their voices can be better heard and supported. Many among the group were part of a 150-strong delegation of First Nations women who attended the Gender Equality Conference Women Deliver in Melbourne earlier this year. Ms Woosnam says part of that delegation was powerful.
13: We want our voices heard regularly and we want action taken. We just don't want to be having these conversations and being consulted all the time. We're ready for action and that time is now.
11: Ukrainian officials say 22 children are among the scores of people wounded in a Russian drone attack on a shopping centre. The daylight strike left at least 15 people dead. Ukrainian President Volodymyr Zelensky says the attack came in two waves, half an hour apart, in a bid to target emergency services. This man says he did his best to help the wounded.
14: I was driving nearby when I heard the explosion and saw smoke, so I came immediately. I saw wounded people and began providing medical assistance. I helped a man with shrapnel injuries, moving him to a safe distance because of the threat of a repeated strike.
11: European Commission President Ursula von der Leyen has joined European countries to condemn plans by Israel to open up construction tenders for a residential property project called E1 in the occupied West Bank. It follows a statement from France, Germany, Britain and Italy against this settlement. Pakistan, Egypt, Indonesia and Saudi Arabia also reject the plan, calling it a dangerous escalation. Such settlements are illegal under international law, but Israel disputes this. The World Food Programme says it's very concerned about the impact of a potentially record-breaking El Niño developing in the Pacific Ocean. El Niño pushes up global temperatures, increases the risk of extreme weather. In Australia, that's likely to mean a wet spring with heavy rains and powerful storms. The WFP's Jean-Martin Bauer says it's likely to worsen food insecurity around the world.
15: Well, unfortunately, some of the impacts are already there. We're expecting, in some parts of the world, drought. In other parts of the world, flooding. And these are events that could impact livelihoods, it could impact food markets, it can impact food security for the most vulnerable households. We're very concerned about the situation.
11: At least one person has been killed in an attack at a school in central Sweden. Police say three others were injured when a person armed with a sword entered the school. An 18-year-old has been arrested. Police have not provided further details about the suspect or a possible motive. In cricket, Bangladesh has suffered a batting collapse in the first session after being sent into bat by Australia in the second test in Mackay. At lunch, the tourists are 6 for 35. Mitch Stark took the first five wickets, while captain Pat Cummins has the other wicket to fall. In Perth, partly cloudy with a high chance of showers, most likely during this afternoon and this evening. Currently in Perth, it's 17.2 degrees.
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16: The Sydney Swans scandal continues to play out as Brisbane put themselves in pole position to take third spot on the AFL ladder. The only thing standing between them and a qualifying final matchup with the Swans is West Coast on Sunday. Can the Eagles mount a defence against Hawthorn, or will the fired-up Hawks get the job done with a percentage-winning boost? Big ramifications to come from that game now. Well, in just over an hour's time, Fremantle will take on Carlton at Docklands in a game that means, well, very little to their campaign. Locked in as minor premiers, but how important is winning form going into the finals? Carlton, on the other hand, has the potential to alter their wild card matchup and their opponent they take on in that first week. And, of course, get the start of Josh Fraser's official journey as head coach off to the perfect start. Can they take down the Dockers? Will take you there after this. But this is Sports Talk. Plenty to chat about today. The final one of the home and away season. We'd love you to join in. 1300 22 1025. That is the number, 1300 22 1025. If you want to send us an SMS, you can do that as well, 0437 22 1025. Mitch Turner in the chair for Clint Wheeldon, who is doing a terrific job holding down the fort in Melbourne, alongside me, as they always are on a Saturday morning, senior sports writer at the West Australian, Glenn Quartermain, Collingwood Premiership player and former West Coast Eagle, Sharad Wellingham. Boys, a week's a long time in footy, and it's been a big week. Oh, better turn you on.
19: Well, I'm just catching my breath. It has been an extraordinary week. It's not been a good week for the Sydney Swans.
20: Or the AFL.
19: We'll let it all play out. There's been so much commentary and narrative over it. I'll just say from the outset, though, I think the Sydney Swans, the club, the executive, have handled it as well as they can. And I don't know, there's been some criticism of them early. Maybe there was some wording here and there that was just, it wasn't intentional. Maybe that could have been improved. But I think given the parameters they are working in, given that there's a police investigation, I can't see how they could have done any more. It's been a strong response. It's been the right response. And I think they've done a pretty good job. I think for a first-year CEO, Matthew Pavlich has handled himself pretty well.
20: Yeah, good morning, gents. Good morning, listeners. It's it's been a tough week for the AFL, for Sydney, and I tend to agree. I think that prosecution by public media and everything's going to happen when a situation like this arises. But Sydney have handled themselves, I'd say

0: reasonably well. I wouldn't give it a massive tick just because of... Because it occurred, but also I feel like their reaction was... it wasn't to protect the players initially, but and I feel like that's what footy clubs are always going to do. And that's why people are going to nitpick on the language or whatever.
1: Protect the brand.
0: The brand. And I think that they did a really good job when it comes to, you know, addressing everything that they had at their disposal at that time. And so that's all that they can be expected to do.
1: That's
0: and,
1: the point I'm making. The only thing I'd add is what I would be critical of is this laissez-faire attitude post-match.
0: Yeah.
1: Because that's what's led
0: That's what's been the disappointing thing. Like... I mean, I've been in these situations just before the finals arise. You might go and have, you know, one final
2: kind of,
0: you know, knockout before the, you know, real lockdown time. That last 5 weeks, most clubs are in.
2: When you're second spot on the ladder as well.
0: They're in kind of lockdown time. But this, and I don't know if I've said this on air, but the players wouldn't have had a beer before 10 o'clock. So they get home at 3 o'clock. They haven't been out all day, all night. It's not a massive night. And, you know, people have to kind of realize that the time is a little bit of a, as in the
2: what
0: time
2: you're saying that, is that the day
0: the time
2: for,
0: that things happened
1: was a 4:40 start.
0: Yeah. Then
1: but
0: it'd
1: still,
0: be,
1: they've done a fair bit of damage in a short period of time. I'd imagine the players.
2: What you're saying is that it's not unusual to come back from dinner after midnight on a night game.
0: Correct.
2: Because you actually don't start your evening
0: you might not have dinner till
2: 9:30. So when they say the coaches were coming back at around midnight just after,
0: they would have gone out and had a couple of beers. They'd gone
2: over dinner.
0: One or two beers.
1: Yeah.
0: Got
1: yeah,
0: home
1: they probably
0: at 12:30.
1: Had 2 hours at it.
0: Yeah, exactly.
1: Pretty much.
0: So the whole timeline's skewed slightly, but stupid behaviour.
2: Yeah, so obviously most people listening, we imagine, have probably heard what's happened because it's been all over the media everywhere. And this is one of the stories that goes beyond the football community and has, you know, been spoken about by the Prime Minister, Anthony Albanese, and politicians, and everyone has wanted to have an opinion on what has happened with the Sydney Swans. So obviously five players, Isaac Heaney, Nick Blakey, Chad Warner, Riley Bice, and James Jordan, were stood down by the Swans for breaching club standards on drinking and staying out late following last Sunday's win over Essendon in Melbourne. There's other allegations about what went on in that room. Now, separately, police are investigating a report of sexual assault, which the ABC understands centres on a player allegedly touching one of the women without their consent. Police have not made any arrests or laid any charges. The Swans did have a statement this morning as well, so it's worthwhile just bringing you the latest on that, because we will talk about the football ramifications of this, and there are football ramifications. But the Swans this morning said, "The Sydney Swans supports the action taken by Victoria Police in releasing today's statement regarding the investigation. The Sydney Swans categorically confirms that no member of staff is involved in the investigation. This includes being in the hotel room central to the police investigation. The club reiterates that no player has been interviewed by police at this stage." So it is worth noting that speaking to police and being interviewed by police are slightly different in the formality segment. So what Sydney are saying there, don't get confused saying no one has spoken to police. We just know that no one has been formally interviewed by the Victorian police at this stage. So that's where it is. As we said, as much as the club has said, as Dean Cox, Andrew Pridham, Matthew Pavlich, as they have said, we can't comment too much on the sexual assault allegation or claim at this time because the Victorian police are investigating that. No formal charges have been laid, and we will deal with that when we get there as a football community and as a Australian community. But the one thing we do know is, as I mentioned, and as we've spoken about, they have been stood down, these five players, because of the general behaviour that they conducted, which was, let's be frank, partying in a hotel room until the early hours of the morning. Now, the ABC also reported this week that police sources had told them there was the presence of drugs in that room as well. So cut it whichever way you like. There are almost two separate issues. There's one about club standards and breaching those, which the club came down on. And I'll say within 48 hours, the administration had met. This occurred on the early hours of Monday morning. By Tuesday night, they had met the senior administrators at the club and made the decision to stand them down. That was announced to everyone on Wednesday morning. And that is the part that is going to affect the football. Now, of course, with that second part and the potential for a sexual assault investigation to continue and to, I guess, result in charges or not, Of course, we have our thoughts with the victim or victims in this case, if they're, if more comes from that, and we are completely sensitive to that. But there is a football element. We are a football show, and we'll talk about the ramifications, because the reality is Chad Warner, Isaac Heaney, and Nick Blakey are arguably, you could say, their three best, but they're definitely in their three out of their top five, if you throw in probably Errol Goulden and Charlie Curnow. James Jordan is near on the best tagger in the competition, and when he plays against the Frio, he is a bit of a sarong stopper and plays on these kind of guys. And Riley Bice is an incredible ball user off halfback for them. So these are five very good players that are now out for the season. We, I think, all three of us completely support the Swans' decision, and we think it was a great call to stand them down and to do it very quickly. But it will affect football. So they are locked into a second spot, which means they will host one of the qualifying finals with Fremantle hosting the others. If you win that, whichever team you are, the home or away side, if you win that qualifying final, you get a week off and you host a preliminary final. The Sydney Swans now, are they, in your opinion, a lame duck?
0: Yeah, almost. Like, I'm not sure that... I mean, there's been a couple of good ins that come back and replace those players, but I'm not sure that they're... The firepower that has been taken out of the side through this indiscretion will be able to be replaced. And I don't think that they will be in the headspace, the players in the club will be in the headspace of a proper
2: grand final tilt. How important is third spot? Who will take on second? So Brisbane last night smashed
0: Collingwood? I think
2: it's
0: a massive, you know, it's almost a free run through for the... players, sorry, the teams to that come prelim. Up against Brisbane.
1: Yeah. I think we've got our grand final.
0: Yeah.
1: I'm that strong on it. I think Fremantle plays Brisbane in the grand final. Fremantle, you would expect. But, you would expect. Now, of course, we saw Adelaide.
0: I think it opens up the other, the you know, positions five to...
1: Possibly.
0: It makes that a little bit more interesting.
1: I just think if you're getting home, Brisbane earns the home for prelim, Fremantle gets two home finals. It's really hard to see those two not playing off. I don't think Hawthorn can get it done tomorrow in terms of what West Coast average, about 70 points if they hit that. I think they have to win by 90-odd points. It's a big ask. It's not going to happen.
2: Roughly a 16-goal win needed by Hawthorn tomorrow if they keep the Eagles below 10 goals.
0: Too big.
1: I just with the Sydney outs, though, and you're right, Jared, I think it's more as well as the outs. It's this miasma cloud floating above the club at the moment. I'd put James Jordan in their top five in terms of importance.
0: Yeah.
1: Because there'd be some opposition midfielders running around now going like, well,
0: I'm free.
1: Yeah. He is a very good tagger. So when I saw those five outs,
0: I know like everybody's going to kind of go, oh, it's not, you know, it's not football related and it doesn't impact the...
1: But it's our job to talk about that. It is football related.
0: But
2: and they're a football club.
0: The football club will be affected and there will be a feeling and a energy and environment that isn't conducive to going out there and playing at their best. And also, like...
2: Two things can be true at once.
0: Some people are going, oh, they need to just say then they're out of finals. I don't think that's the case. That's not the case. Yeah, well, that's not the case.
2: The player coming in this week who was not in Melbourne, who was in Sydney, who played VFL on the weekend, who's getting an opportunity, he didn't do anything wrong. And I understand they are representatives of the football club. They are on a work trip. They are on a football trip paid for by the Sydney Swans, and they are representing the Sydney Swans.
0: But that doesn't mean that
2: you shut down an entire
0: ripped
2: business.
0: Out of the finals. That
1: 18 players weren't in that room.
0: Correct.
1: So who are out there? So I think it's almost a restrainer trade for those players. If you're talking about, I think it's absolute nonsense to talk about kicking them out of finals. The punishment so far has been harsh, and it may be worse. We don't know yet.
0: There could be more to happen if. You know, the whole story comes out and the ramifications legally.
2: It is still a police investigation.
0: Correct. So things could get worse for them.
1: I would expect the players who remain to be galvanised and to respond. They will want to fly the Sydney colours and show that they're still a proud group. I just think it's a step too far. I just don't think they can do it.
0: And I really feel for the AFLW, you know, Swans, who they've had this... Back to, you know, double header that's been, you know, a massive deal.
2: The first time.
0: So you kind of hope that the Sydney supporters who are there to support the women's side still rock up and support them, because that's a that's really important.
2: And there was a couple of shows of unity from the Sydney Swans this week with circles in arms in the middle of the SCG with the AFLW players, players, staff members. I'm sure that the club is doing everything they can, but of course, as you said, there is an element of, you know, it could have an effect on them. With these things that have effects, let's be honest, on women more than men sometimes, because of the attitudes that we've had in our society over the entirety of time that could affect these women. But also, it's just a distraction on when we're trying to highlight the AFLW game by doing these double headers. It just takes away the gloss, and now there will be this lingering cloud over that game, regardless of the men's game. It is just a lingering cloud over every image of a Swans Guernsey now.
0: Yeah, I think if people have the ability to rock up and really get behind the W game, like, it could almost like just really. We're behind the Swans.
2: I wouldn't be shocked to see a huge crowd of I wouldn't be shocked to see a huge crowd of the AFLW game with a walkout before the men's game. Having heard from Sydney fans and heard from a couple of them on the mornings program yesterday with Nadia Mitsopoulos, who called in as well, fans who'd been fans since South Melbourne days, who were just absolutely devastated. So,
1: yeah. Can I just make one more point?
2: Yep, before we move on.
1: What I've been found really hard to comprehend this week, I'm trying to get my head inside those five players and their behaviours, right? So they've finished second. They've had four horrific grand final losses and two in recent times. You've achieved nothing this year. Okay, you finished second, but there's a long way to go. Yes, some of them would have probably been looking forward to 2 weeks off.
0: Yeah.
1: So it's I think they've been given the opportunity and they've gone with it big time.
0: They've gone too far.
2: And as former player, Sharrod.
0: Yeah.
2: And we said there are a lot of, before we move on, there are a lot of elements to this. As we said, there is the behaviour from the hotel room, which, despite any other allegations or police investigations, has led to them being stood down. We've got to be clear on that. That is what they've been stood down for at the moment, and the police investigation is alongside that going on.
1: Civil action as well.
2: And there is potential civil actions now with lawyers being engaged by some of the women in that hotel room. But as we said, there is a football element to this. It is a football club.
0: From a football point of view, as a teammate,
2: you are Dane Rampey, who's lost a number of grand finals, this could be his last chance. It is well and truly fair to be disappointed in their actions from a human standpoint and what they have done or not done, or any of the behaviour that these guys have partaken in. And it is also entirely fair to be filthy at them because you have worked so hard all year and for a number of years. Mm-hmm. I'm assuming from a former player standpoint, it is completely fair as well to be filthy at what they have done to the season.
0: Yeah, absolutely. Like, look, there's going to be that period of time before finals kicks in where there's the opportunity to have a relaxing weekend and, you know, let your hair down a little bit before finals really kicks in. And I feel like they've taken it, and the messaging from Dean and the you know, from Pav even, may have been, all right, we're going to go out and have a couple of beers, enjoy each other's company. But they've taken it to the nth degree and they've gone too far. From a teammate point of view, it would be absolutely devastating. Like, you would be so disappointed in your teammate because there's a time and a place, and you know, going out and having a couple of beers before the finals kicks in, I don't think there's anything wrong with that.
1: Can I ask you a question, Sharrod? Do you think it would be helpful if the five players addressed the group before their first final, or just leave it? Do they need to? They're going to have to at some stage.
2: They issued a statement earlier in the week.
1: But I'm saying privately address the teammate.
0: I think they already would have done that.
1: Okay.
0: They would have already done that. They would have been.
2: Should they be at the club at all, though?
0: Should they be at the club?
2: Given there is still a police investigation going on and they've been stood down, would it be pertinent not to just not be at the club at all? Given that the women are also at the club, the AFLW players.
0: Oh.
2: Just for the week, at least.
0: Yeah.
2: So, hey, you come back and speak in a couple of weeks.
1: Cameras follow. Well, the cameras have been there parked there anyway.
0: They haven't been in the club, yeah. Yeah, I don't know. Maybe just Yep. Leave it.
2: There are big football ramifications, and there is plenty of football to still be played, and we do have to talk about the football. As we said, it adds another element to the West Coast game
0: this
2: weekend.
0: It's a really weird and awful situation that they've put themselves in.
1: I felt a bit deflated this week.
0: Yeah.
2: Yeah, it's been a...
1: On the eve of a really exciting final series, we're looking forward to seeing how Fremantle goes, a WA team. I just feel a bit deflated this week.
2: Yeah, it has really put a downer on what should be a really exciting time of the year. Plenty of time for your thoughts. 1300 221 0025. You want to give us a call, 1300 221 0025, or send us an SMS, 0437 221 0025. Sports Talk here with Mitch Turner alongside senior sports writer at the West Australian Glenn Quartermain and Premiership Pine former Eagle Sharad Wellingham.
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2: 25 minutes past 10 here on Sports Talk. Great to have your company wherever and however you are finding us. Before we move on and talk about some more footy-related stuff and sports-related stuff, it'd be pertinent to give you an update from Mackay, where Australia are taking on Bangladesh in the second test of this two-test series. Of course, the first match did not go Australia's way. They were comprehensively beaten by 9 wickets by the Bangladesh side in Darwin. This morning, though, as it stands right now, Bangladesh batting first at lunch are 6 for 35. They were as low as 5 for 12, with Mitchell Starc taking the first 5 wickets of the morning. Our coverage of that, of course, is available on ABC Listen if you look for the red cricket ball button throughout. It might not go 5 days now, but throughout the entirety of that test match, Jim Maxwell, Corbin Middlemass, Ben Cameron, Phil Jakes, Dizzy Gillespie, Stuart Clark and Glenn McGrath are all in Mackay covering that, so you can listen to that. But 6 for 35 at lunch, Bangladesh. We're going to move on and talk about the Dockers and the Eagles in just a second, but before we do that, Graham is in Karrinup and quickly wants to join the conversation as I try and get Graham onto the line. G'day, Graham.
4: G'day, guys. Quick question. The question is, do we know the names of the 5 replacement players for the ones who have been knocked out of the season?
0: Yeah, there's actually a couple of decent players who managed to find their way back in the side. I know Rowbottom Cunningham came in.
2: Sheldrick. Caden Cleary and Tom Hanley. So all decent players. These are the ones for the game against North Melbourne tomorrow. Angus Sheldrick, of course, a West Aussie who's played most of the year, actually, and found himself out of the side last week, but he's back in. James Rowbottom is an incredible, tough midfielder. Harry Cunningham.
0: Lots of experience. Very reliable.
2: So they are the 5, Graham.
1: Grand final experience, yeah.
0: There's a couple of names that are very comfortable, I'd say, at the level.
2: All right, there you go. Graham and Karen. I just want another change. They are the 5 changes for this week. There might be more ahead.
0: Is it enough to beat North?
2: North have been pretty impressive.
1: I don't think so. I don't think so this week. Well, they can. It's a bit of a dead rubber.
0: Yeah. I'm still not sure that those...
2: Honestly, I wouldn't be shocked either. It's one of those weird ones. When things happen like this in sport,
1: Sydney wins,
2: no celebrations.
1: Oh, yeah.
2: So when you kick goals, it's very low. We've seen this in other sports. Remember when Australia had the sandpaper saga in South Africa and they had to continue to play the match and there was just no celebration after wickets? It was a very down, torrid mood because they knew that it didn't seem right for them to carry on like winners when what was going on was transpiring. So I wouldn't be surprised to see a similar thing happen. By the way, we've got to talk about the Eagles because they do play on Sunday. Now, they play Hawthorn, as I said. Hawthorn sitting in fourth, looking to potentially get into third. They can with about a 15-16 goal win if they keep the Eagles to a low score,
0: if it's anything like last night.
2: Which seems like a big ask, but the Eagles have copped these losses in the past and these thrashings, and what they have to play for is pride at the moment in 4 points. So they've made one change to the side, the West Coast Eagles. Liam Duggan is out with reported soreness by the West Coast Eagles. Into the side, it's Bo Allen, isn't it? I got
0: Bo Allen.
2: Yes, I was double checking. I was like, he was one of the included. It's Bo Allen who's
0: traveling emergency, I think, last week. So he's played
2: a fair chunk of the season, Bo Allen as well.
0: Is it managed?
2: What, Liam Duggan? Well, it's the last game of the year. What are you managing?
0: I know.
2: It's an interesting decision that Liam Duggan, who is the co-captain alongside Liam Baker, and let's be honest, many of us expect he probably won't have the captaincy next year. That might be something they take away from Liam just to free him up and allow him to try and rediscover his best footy. But for the Eagles, does it matter this week?
0: Yeah, like,
2: it always matters.
0: 100%.
2: What matters?
0: The intensity and
2: so is it just having a crack?
0: Yeah. If they roll over and toes up from end of the first quarter, it is an absolute blight on
1: it. Which happened last week, but it is your last game for 6 months. If you've got any pride in your performance, and they have, then you throw the kitchen sink at Hawthorn,
0: absolutely,
1: knowing you can hurt Hawthorn's finals campaign.
0: Yeah, 100%.
1: It's very, very important.
2: Yeah, yeah. So you can't have a 100-point, 80-point loss.
1: Nope.
2: It doesn't matter if you win, as long as you are competitive and you put nothing out of the win. Yeah.
0: But if they're not competitive, I think you do.
2: See, quarters is big on the win means a lot. I think the performance means more than the win.
1: Yeah. But I still think a win, just to frank your efforts going into your break, you're beating a top four team.
0: Maybe, yeah.
1: Beating a top four team. So I just think for confidence wise, that's what a win means. It doesn't mean anything ladder position, you know, it just doesn't mean anything for your season.
0: Yeah.
1: But I think that's why it's important. I don't think they can win, by the way. But
0: if they throw the towel in early, it will be an absolute disgrace and indictment on
2: which
0: where they're
2: they at. Did last week against the Giants
1: after quarter time.
2: Well, Andrew McWalter said that the work rate wasn't there last week.
0: And the first quarter they were great.
2: Yeah,
0: first quarter they were
1: great. It wasn't an orange tsunami after. I thought it was McLaren just that's
2: racing away. The Ferrari
1: the Azerbaijan straight. It was they were just going free. You're saying
2: Adam Kingsley refound the keys of the Ferrari.
1: I think so.
2: It's been
1: the orange McLaren for a while.
2: It is
0: more the McLaren.
2: It is more papaya. But that was the line, wasn't it? When Leon Cameron was there, he had the keys of the Ferrari,
0: and it will impact the off season. Like,
1: you would think some players would be playing for that.
0: Yeah, and I can only think of one season where I've been in that situation where, the last game means nothing. And I remember playing Adelaide at Subiaco Oval, and we got done, and it just left a bad taste in your mouth for the off season. There's nothing good about it.
1: Just with that in, I really like that in. Because Bo Allen's been a bit in and out this year, and I really like him. I think he's a really good player. Make a big statement.
0: Finn McRae should have been given a look.
1: Yeah.
2: I mean, you've seen him in the waffle at times this year. Are you shocked they haven't just given him a look
0: I'm
2: at all?
0: So shocked.
2: What's the knock on him from someone who
0: must be
2: coaches
0: disposal.
2: In the waffle?
0: Must be
2: it's
0: disposal.
2: Just disposal. Yeah. Yeah. We'll talk about the waffle a little bit later because there are actually some big games of ramification this
0: There's
2: week.
0: There's a lot going on.
2: Two to six kind of clump on the ladder is absolutely jammed in. And we are going to go back to the phone line, so 1300 221 0025. Mitch Turner alongside Sharad Wellingham and Glenn Quartermain here on Sports Talk. Catherine has called in from Denmark and wants to talk about the Sydney Swans scandal. G'day to you, Catherine.
5: Hello, chaps. I've been a supporter since 1982. I would just like to remind everyone there's five baddies, but there must be hundreds of other players in that club with all the codes. And I think we should all get behind them. Mm. They need to feel vindicated and they need to play so well. And I would ask anyone not to leave the game, but cheer them on the best they can because they deserve everything you can give them.
2: Catherine,
5: you're
2: a long-time Sydney and potentially almost South Melbourne fan going back that far. But what was your reaction when you heard the news?
5: Sickening. Absolutely sickening. The thing is, they're young men and young men do stupid things. And I was a young person. I did stupid things. But the clubs train these people all the time how to behave. They go through goodness knows what classes and sessions, how to behave. And they completely let that go. And that's the great disappointment. And I feel so sad for my club.
2: Really appreciate your call, Catherine. And we feel for you as a supporter as well. Because
0: and Catherine's right. The players, they get told, you know, from the time they walk in the door, how to act and, you know, what's responsible, what's the right way to do things. And they've gone outside that, these five players.
2: Yeah.
0: But there are the other
2: potentially 39, 40 on the list from the men that didn't.
0: Yeah, and so we can't tar everyone with the same brush. Mm. And I think that Sydney has done an amazing job over a long period of time of being a very

0: very aspirational, culturally led club, and they've taken a massive hit, and it'll take time to build that back. But I think that the fact that they've been so good in so many areas for so long, it'll be able to be reached again where they were.
1: I will say what the other members of the club are potentially guilty of, who weren't maybe involved at all, is the old saying, which has been brought up a lot this week by a lot of people, and that is the standard you walk past is the standard you accept.
2: And who's walked past it?
0: No one's walked past it.
2: The players, the other players.
0: The other guys are in bed.
1: I'm just saying the standard you walk past is the standard you accept.
2: So it may have happened in the past, is what you're saying.
1: Look, it may be not something like this, but general behaviour, attitude towards things. There are reports in the Adelaide Advertiser this morning that there was there was some binge drinking, partying, potentially behaviour going on in Adelaide this year by a couple of the players who have been involved in this scandal, and there's some stuff emerging from that. So a pattern of behaviour could be potentially emerging, and there a cultural issue. And I'm talking about the attitudes towards professionalism.
0: Stuff. You can't get away with stuff forever.
1: Well,
0: I was in the AFL system for a long time, and if you stuff up, you will be found out.
1: And before we go to Margie in Shelley, who wants to ask a question of you as well, Sharad, I'll say there's been a lot of talk about football culture and sporting culture and the issues within sporting clubs and organisations with young men. I disagree with that a little bit because I think it's a societal thing and it's a community thing.
0: Yeah.
1: The difference is we accept and we should expect when you get a contract and you are paid this and you're a professional athlete, you should act like a professional athlete and elite athlete. So we do, there is a difference, but there's not in the culture. And why would there be? We say because we hold them to a higher standard, as we should, but they are doing what
2: the rest
1: males the same age are doing. Yep. The problem is, and they should they be doing that in the general community? No, probably not as well. But they are doing the same thing that their friends who are carpenters. Because there's elements of drug use.
0: Yeah, the drug use is.
1: If there has been, there was drugs. We've been told by police there was drugs found in the room. So if that was something that is illicit and that's illegal. Drinking and having a good time, that's not illegal.
0: And in employing services like that they've done or whatever, that's not illegal.
1: No.
0: Like, let's not say that that's...
1: No.
0: That's not the issue.
1: So I'm not saying that that's... But that is an issue.
0: The issue is them doing it.
1: Correct. So what I'm trying to say is that they are doing what many young men are doing in their age who are...
0: And
1: carpenters,
0: it doesn't matter.
1: Doctors...
2: Who aren't
0: they can
2: about,
0: do it.
2: But who aren't about...
1: Boilermakers, whatever they may be.
0: They can do it.
1: Correct. And that's the difference. Yeah. So when we say it's an AFL problem or a sporting problem, it's actually potentially a problem in the community with some of these behaviours.
0: And the players can do this behaviour in their
1: some
0: break.
1: Of it. Some
0: they
1: of
0: can,
1: it.
0: They
1: yeah.
0: can.
2: By the way, I like the carpenters reference too.
1: That was actually not deliberate, but
0: they can do that kind of thing in their break when they're or middle of the season when they're away on a holiday. You know, when
2: 2 weeks out for finals.
0: Yeah,
2: no.
0: Timing's wrong.
1: But all I'm saying is, it is something that young men do, rightly or wrongly. Some of this behaviour,
0: young women, young people.
1: When you sign that contract and you put pen to paper, you are expected to be better than that.
0: Yeah.
1: But I'm not saying it's a football or an AFL or an NRL or a sporting culture problem. It's things that young men do that potentially need to be changed with some of these attitudes and behaviours.
0: We don't need to act like what they were doing was wrong.
1: Some of it was wrong.
2: Some of it clearly. There's two separate issues here. Yeah. We're more talking.
1: There is an allegation of sexual assault, which, if that is found to be true, is wrong, regardless of where you are in the community. And there was reports from the police to the ABC that drugs were found in the room.
0: Yeah.
1: So those
0: that's
1: two
0: illegal.
1: Things.
0: That's clearly wrong.
1: So that's what I'm saying. There are some things that. Drinking and employing those services are not wrong in the community. You're allowed to do it. It is legal. However, there are elements that are potentially illegal. We can't gloss over those in the community either. But when you sign that contract and you walk in those
0: they're
1: four
0: held to
1: walls,
0: a higher account.
1: You have to sacrifice even the legal things. You have to sacrifice some of that because of the privilege you have to be in that position. Let's go to Margie in Shelley, who wants to ask you boys a question. Hello, Margie.
3: Hello. How are you going, guys?
0: Going well.
3: Good. My question during the week that popped into my head purely on the football side was about why now? which relates to what Sharad's already discussed and what you've just been just discussing too, Mitch. Mm. I put the question to my best friend, honestly, 10 minutes ago. I said, why now? And she said, it's because they've probably been doing it and have gotten away with it and they've got caught.
1: So why at this point in the season, Marty?
3: Why now?
0: Yeah.
3: When you're saying, you know, they're about to have a big break where they can relax and, you know, be a bit more normal in their behaviour, as in normal, as in regular people. Why now?
0: To be honest, from my point of view, I feel like it was...
3: What Sharad's already discussed and what you've just been just discussing too, Mitch. Mm. I put the question to my best friend, honestly, 10 minutes ago. I said, why now? And she said, it's because they've probably been doing it and have gotten away with it and they've got caught.
1: So why at this point in the season, Marty?
3: Yeah, why now?
0: Yeah.
3: When you're saying...

0: really knuckling down, because during the finals campaign, there's no, you know, stone turned, like, left unturned. Like, you are doing everything right every minute of that 5 or 6 weeks.
1: I think no curfew is the wrong thing to do. You've got to have some guidance. Surely, if your bus is leaving at 8 a.m. the next morning.
0: I guarantee you, in my time at football, there was always a curfew.
1: There you go.
0: But they're at the hotel. The stuff up at the curfew is to get back to the hotel, and so you know
1: they got back pretty late though.
0: Yeah, so we were kind of always told nothing good happens after 1 o'clock, but they've gone out at 10 o'clock. So you know.
1: Yep.
0: Anyway, why now is because they've got a little window now before they really have to knuckle down, and they've probably been told now's the time to hang out.
1: And I reckon because this week's a dead rubber for them, they can't move from second. They'd qualified for second with the win.
0: Yeah.
1: I reckon a few of them probably thought, we're getting 2 weeks. I'm not making excuses. I'm just
0: painting the picture for what
1: how they would have been thinking. Yeah.
0: And that's exactly why Dean and the coaching staff, and, you know, these guys are in high-pressure environments where there's a lot of stress and there's a lot of pressure on them. So going and being social and seeing each other in an environment where you're not yelling at each other and expecting huge things and the demands aren't there is vital.
2: And clarifying what you're saying is letting off steam socially is something that you need to do. There are ways to do it, is what you're saying, and they got it
0: they
2: wrong.
0: Went out
2: and
0: dinner, having a wine with your dinner, like, you know, the coaches, coaches, like they would have been out for 2 hours. Enjoying each other's company in a social environment is crucial.
2: We are going to move back to the footy now, but as I said, we will take your calls. If you want to call in and join the conversation on this topic, you're welcome to do so. But we are going to, I guess, segue to the football now, because this is a pretty good way to segue to it, which is Donnie in Spearwood, who wants to talk about the West Coast Eagles and their matchup on Sunday v the Hawks. Hello, Donnie.
3: Good morning, boys. How you doing?
0: Pretty good, Donnie. How are you?
3: I'm going well, thanks. A lot better than the Swans anyway. And I'm not going to go back there. Hey, listen, I'm just sick and tired of this gutless and spineless coach of the Eagles. I said to a lot of my mates, I'll bet you any money this week he's going to drop Duggan. I know he hasn't been dropped. He has injury. What a lot of crap. I've been screaming for months for Duggan and Baker and at one point Yo and Taylor to be dropped. But this clown, he just would not do it. Okay, does it on the last game of the year. What a joke. But in saying that, I want all supporters to turn up tomorrow and cheer them on, and I will be there.
2: Just quickly, on that, there has been an update from the West Coast Eagles today. Co-captain Liam Duggan was removed from the emergency list following scans on Friday afternoon, which revealed he has a calf injury. So that is the soreness of the calf. There is a an issue there as well. So they could have
0: framed that however they wanted.
2: They absolutely could have. We are going to move on and talk about the Dockers as well in just a second, because Jimmy in Peppermint Grove is waiting on the line. He'll be first cab off the rank to talk about the Fremantle Dockers who take on Carlton. We'll be taking you to that coverage in about 17 minutes time to the team over there at Docklands.
0: This is going to be an interesting game.
2: Yeah, we'll talk about it in just a moment. It is 16 minutes to 11 here on Sports Talk. Mitch Turner, Sharad Wellingham and Glenn Quartermain.
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2: It's wonderful to have you joining us this morning. Mitch Turner in the chair for Clint Wheeldon, who will be heading that coverage of Carlton v Fremantle from 11 o'clock in 15 minutes' time. We'll take you to join Clint and the team at the Docklands. Speaking of Fremantle, Jim has called in from

0: from Peppermint Grove and wants to chat about the Dockers. G'day, Jim.
1: Mate, it's only taken us 45 minutes to get through the quagmire of Sydney's mistakes.
0: Yes.
1: It's a national game and we've got a team who's on top of the ladder and we're not giving enough support. My big question is for you guys, though, is a fella called Jeremy Sharp, will he be at the Dockers next year or would he go to West Coast?
0: Jared?
2: Oh, it's an interesting one. If he's seeking opportunity and looking for a life AFL lifeline, then I wouldn't be surprised if he explored. Is he contracted? I don't know. Do you know if he's contracted quarters?
3: I would be trying to get to West Coast next year.
2: Yeah,
3: apparently he loves being in WA, so it's a great option. There's a spot for him there.
2: I think he grew up going for West Coast as well.
3: Yeah, and he's got probably win the Sandover this year. He's certainly one of the raging favourites. Has had a good year. Can't get into that Fremantle side because of so much depth and because there's no injuries.
2: Massive thing for West Coast. Don't overpay. Him. If he can come down Canning Highway and pull on the jumper 20 times next year, it's a win.
0: So he's contracted for another year at the Dockers. So it would have to be a trade. It's very unusual. You don't see the crosstown swap very often at any club in the two town.
3: It's happened.
0: In the two team town. It does happen.
2: If I was him, I'd be looking.
0: Yeah. Where would he be in West Coast's best 23.
3: I'm playing.
2: He could play on ball wing.
0: Would he almost walk into their top 15, 16?
2: 100%.
0: Yeah. So it's up to Jeremy Sharp.
2: Why wouldn't he?
0: Is it hard as a fringe player, which he has become, Jeremy Sharp? He's struggling to get into the side. Is it hard to leave a club when you want opportunity but you see what's going on at the club given the success they are having and potentially going to have? Does it make you stay that extra year or so? To be like, if I leave and don't keep trying.
2: It depends. Like,
0: is there a point?
2: He couldn't have done any more this year.
0: No.
2: He's come into the side twice, played well, and finds himself back out and, dominating at the second level. And so if I was him, put myself in his shoes, like, you can't knock down the door any harder.
3: Clearly it's a good club now and you'd love being in the Fremantle environment, but isn't your number one aim as an AFL player to play AFL?
2: Correct. And I'd be going, I'm not squeezing into that side, but I can go down the road, I can live in the same house. I don't need to uplift if he's got he doesn't have family and stuff, but you're just going to a different training venue. I would 100% be exploring.
0: Be looking at Jeremy Sharp. There's a couple of Dockers on the fringe that the Eagles could very much look at. Oscar McDonald's already been thrown up as someone who, is potentially is he gettable
3: in that back?
0: But I tell you what, he's arguably in their best 23 at the moment. The Fremantle Dockers
3: he's still in there now.
0: He might not be going anywhere.
2: Tell you who's not in their best 23. Darcy's still not finding his way in there. No.
0: And the calf setback wasn't ideal.
3: No, fortunately got a good scan result.
0: Yeah, but just going down.
2: Did I not say at round two that Cox was the man for the season?
3: I think you might have.
0: There's a friend
3: sitting right next to you, Sharon.
0: Collingwood lens on, I think. he just saw that there was black and white stripes on Mason Cox previously. By the way, in the cricket, Bangladesh have lost another wicket. They are 7 for 36. Mitchell Stark has 5. Patrick Cummins has 2. So Mitchell Stark 5 for 11 from his.
3: They've poked the bear last week and played very well to win the test. But I tell you what,
0: 5 for 11 from his 9
3: that was
0: overs.
3: A great spell this
0: Mitchell
3: morning.
0: Stark.
2: What happened?
0: 2 for 6 for Pat Cummins. The first ball
3: on a hat trick.
0: First ball, I had a couple of messages fly through, much like the ball did to Cameron Green. Mitchell Stark first ball of the innings caught Cameron Green at the gully. They just said, it's good to have normal programming back. Green taking catches in the gully. Mitchell Stark taking wickets in the first over. It just feels really good to be back.
3: Five wickets in 22 balls, I think it was, from Mitchell Stark. Pretty incredible.
2: Got a funny one for you. So our group chat's fired up over the last couple of days with the test being back on, and one of the boys reckons that he can bowl 110, so we've hired the net. Hired the nets down at the Wacker, and we got a session in there, and we got the radar, and we're going to see if someone can face...
3: Report back next week.
2: Yeah, we've got the radar.
0: I've had a few of these bets within my cousin's group, and there's been some rippers that have had to be followed through on, like my cousin Adam, who said he could run a marathon off no prep, which he did. Couldn't walk for 3 weeks. could not move, and we've had the bowling one.
2: Yeah.
0: We've had the I can bowl 115, 120. Like, that's quicker than you think, boys.
2: It's the mate of mine. Do you know Shane Beaumont? He was a good, what do you call it? Not county, but...
0: Yeah, good cricketer.
2: Good grade cricketer.
0: Yeah.
2: One of the boys said that he can't bowl 110. So,
0: oh,
2: yeah.
0: it's all kicked off. It is all kicked off. The Dockers, though, I mentioned before, this final game against Carlton coming up. A lot of emotion for Carlton, given Josh Fraser, you know, he's been... Already been in charge. He's, what, 10 wins, 2 losses and a draw since he took over as the caretaker coach, Josh Fraser. But it's all been kind of overshadowed. Who would have thought the announcement of the Carlton coach overshadowed? But given the Sydney saga this week, it has been. Officially announced earlier in the week as the new head coach of Carlton on a 3-year deal. It's a big day. Like, the official, you take the reins. A lot of emotion for Carlton to come out and go, hey, we've got our man, let's back him in. And they've got a little bit to play for because at this stage...
2: They've got a lot to play for.
0: Where they're sitting on the ladder,
2: yeah,
0: is they're locked into 10th.
2: Well, they can go to Adelaide or they can stay at home and play
0: Bulldogs or Collingwood, depending on results. Would you rather play in Melbourne, stay at home? Or I tell you what, you don't want to go to Adelaide.
2: No. I'd be wanting to go up against the Pies.
3: Straight sets last year, Adelaide, so they want to make a point too. Yeah. Hey, by the way, just on that, everyone talks about the wildcard round, which I don't support. Collingwood. Were playing for nothing last night, and we saw that with the absolute lack of defensive intent.
2: We saw that with Nick Dacos and a few other players sitting on the bench for the last 10 minutes.
3: Had we been playing under last year's system, they would have been playing for 8th.
2: Yeah.
3: So there'd be a fair bit in that.
0: Pauline Sterling, by the way, on the text line said, Gents, Sharp is potentially one injury away from playing in the Premiership this year. That's how close he is. Another texter with no name said, Nina Kennedy withdrew from the Diamond League event last night. Reason unknown. She did post on social media it was a injury issue or a fitness issue for Nina. So that's why she... pulled out of that Diamond League event. So just an update there if you are following that and wondering why she did not compete. That is why. We'll go back to the phones quickly because we've got about 8 minutes left before we head to Docklands. Fred is in Broome, tuning in up in the north and wants to give us a call. G'day, Fred.
4: Hey, good morning, everyone. I've just got a question regarding the AFL. Probably the last month, I've actually not watched AFL games. I've really gone into more the waffle and community football in Alice Springs, and to me the AFL has become a bit too big for its boots. I think there's more things happening off the field than onto it. I really wonder, is the AFL, and it's a statement and a question, is the AFL a slow car crash? Is it becoming too big? Is it forgetting where its regional roots, or was it grassroots, and is it forgetting its supporters? Because there's a lot of things AFL, and I think there's a lot of people that are thinking their egos and eliteness are bigger than people.
0: Are you saying from a player's standpoint, Fred?
4: I think just from players, coaches,
0: everyone
4: administrators.
0: Involved.
4: Yeah, in the AFL, I think it's losing its focus of the grassroots, people that come every day, and I think it's taking them for granted. Well, I haven't watched AFL for a couple of years. I'd rather go and watch a waffle game on TV or an Aboriginal community game in Alice Springs.
0: Yeah, that's a fair call, Fred. I mean, the reality is it has become, as much as people want to talk about it being the game and the Australian game and, you know, our original product here on these shores, it's a business. It's a huge business. And with that comes money, fame, even more seriousness. So has it become detached from the roots of local footy? Absolutely it has, but it is hard to combat that when it is a huge multi-million dollar business.
2: It's a billion dollar business.
0: It's incredibly hard to combat it.
2: How do you stay connected to community? I know they do a lot of Auskick stuff.
0: Yeah, they try.
2: The obviously,
3: community challenge series at the start of the year. Yeah. They do play games in regional areas. We had games in Bunbury this
2: year. The AFLW still gets played in a lot of regional areas.
0: Heartland grounds.
2: Look, the MCG is obviously where a lot of Melbourne teams play, but I would love it if there were more regional games throughout the season. And we've got the opportunity here where we see North come and play in Bunbury, but do we do enough in regional Queensland and New South Wales? I know they could do Carrara, but
3: maybe Hawthorn has the opportunity now because they are looking at
2: outside New Zealand?
3: Well, no, they've said they're not at this stage. I know that was reported, but now that they've lost Tassie after next year.
2: So where do they go?
3: I think the Cairns was one of the places that was mooted.
2: You got to think of conditions. You don't want to be going up there in June, July when it's stinking hot and wet. You get the same result as Darwin. But you know, did he go up and play Shepparton or, you know, Albury or something like you know, a big, big regional town. Did they try
3: and
2: kick
3: the Giants out of Canberra and make that a second half?
0: Well, that's been a huge talking point, whether they become the Canberra Giants.
2: You know, I would love to see more home games played in regional areas. That would be awesome.
0: By the way, we had a text that came through a little earlier asking
2: Geraldton.
0: About...
2: Imagine like Carnarvon. Perth team's playing up in, you know, the north. It'd be awesome.
0: Asking about the hockey. Sharon said our Hockey Roos are playing in the World Cup. Just a reminder. We're across that as well. The Hockey Roos drew 1-1 with China last night. So they need to beat India in their next game to try and lock in a semi-final spot. If they draw with India, they'll rely on other results. They'll need the Netherlands to beat China by 2 goals or more. So the goal difference will matter there. So the Hockey Roos, last night's result, a 1-1 draw with China. Thanks to Sharon for texting in and asking about that as well.
2: You've got your TA shirt on, mate. What's your agenda today?
0: I'll be racing out after this to the UWA playing fields. Our final home and away game of the season.
3: My young bloke's playing for the TA Colts twos today.
0: Yep. Yeah. So still a couple of teams finishing off their season in the home and away.
2: Like you mentioned before, there's a lot to happen in the Waffle today as well.
0: Yeah. So that's what I was going to get into. And by the way, if my girls, if we get it done today, then we finish on top of the ladder in the A grade competition.
3: Good luck.
0: So big
3: Good
0: game
3: luck.
0: Against University and. The other assistant coach, Eliza Riley from UWA. Nice little rivalry between the two of us. Good segue to the Waffle W before we quickly mention the men's, because the Waffle W Grand Final is on Sunday at 2:05 at Fremantle Oval. So the Swans finished on top. They were 14-2 with their record, and they were very strong. I watched them a couple of weeks ago against Perth, and gee, they're an impressive outfit. East Freo were third with a 10-6 record. Had an extra time win last week to get in over Claremont. Swan Districts has lost 3 Waffle Grand Finals since they officially established the Waffle W, which was 2019. Prior to that, it was the West Australian Women's Football League, which had the Coastal Titans and a number of other teams. But since it's been localised as just the Waffle W, they've played in and lost 3 grand finals and haven't won one. Swan Districts, they lost last year's by a point. So big one for them. This is a replay of the 2019 grand final. East Freo are hunting for a third Waffle W premiership since 2019, which would tie them with Claremont with the most. So that is on Sunday. The Waffle men, Sharad, who have your boys got this week?
2: We have got West Perth up at Joondalup.
0: Yep.
2: And so
3: big game for the Falcons.
2: Corey Burns won 50th. Yep. So I know a lot's been made of Aaron Black's 300th
0: and Shane Nelson's
2: 275th last game. So I'm sure West Perth will be turning out. But huge ramifications on every game today. So a lot could happen between us all the way down to Subiaco, East Perth, South Fremantle, all kind of vying for a couple of spots in the finals. So, yeah, a lot to play out.
0: Yeah,
2: if we win, Perth can tie up top three for the first time in 30 years.
0: Yeah, so Peel Thunder are locked into top spot on the ladder. They can't be knocked out of that spot, which is probably handy while they can bring a couple of players in and not affect them too much. But the other games, East Perth v Subi, South Freo v Peel Thunder, East Freo v Swan Districts, West Perth v Perth, West Coast v Claremont. And as you mentioned, the ladder as it stands, Peel Thunder on top. They are clear. They can't be chased down. Claremont in second on 44 points. Perth on 40 in third. East Perth on 40. South Freo on 40. West Coast on 40. Now, they're outside the five, but their percentage is also very poor. Subiaco are a win outside the five as well, but their percentage would need a fair boost, and they'd have to make up 5% on the teams above them with results going
2: their way.
0: Tell
2: you what, I went down to Freo last Sunday to have lunch, family lunch, and the vibe wasn't there with no game.
0: They tried to keep it there, but the vibe wasn't there, they tried to keep it there, the Dockers, and they couldn't get the funding.
2: Today's game down there, or tomorrow's game, sorry, make sure that we get lots of people down there to watch some community football.
0: Yeah, it'd be great. That Waffle W Grand Final is going to be a cracker, I reckon. They generally are pretty close affairs. And as I said, last year, the Swans went down by 1 point, the Black Ducks. So they'd be hoping to get back and overturn that result.
2: You could definitely feel it, though, quarter. You said, like, I think we spoke about it. There was something missing.
0: there was a bit of a buzz missing. Quickly, before we let you both go, Sharad and quarters, DeFrio win, Sharad?
2: Yes, and West Coast lose.
3: Doc Lance, I'm going for Carlton.
0: There you go. Your tip's Carlton.
3: And Hawthorn win.
0: I'll tip Carlton as well. That's where we head now. Clint Wielden, Andrew Mays, Adam Ramanaskis, Luke Ball, and Ray Chamberlain are your commentary team. Thanks.
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21: 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The prancing pony!
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33: 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Dribbles it through.
34: What about that? Took them all on and said, I'll have some of this.
35: 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That's the price you pay against the Premier.
36: 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Oh, Watson puts it through. And the Wizard arrives precisely on time.
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12: You take a seat because it don't get better than this.
47: It's the Blues and the Dockers at the Docklands. Fremantle arrive in Melbourne as the minor premier, locked in, sewn up, and a chance for a bit of history. No WA-based club has won 20 games in an AFL home and away season. The Mick Malthouse coach West Coast had 19 wins in the home and away back in 1991. Can Fremantle take one more step in that record-breaking year? While the Blues about to run out under their new official locked-in, signed and delivered senior coach in Josh Fraser. The Fraser era begins now. Clint Wilden with you alongside Andrew Mays. I forget that we don't actually have the proper effects here at Docklands. This is a genuine garbage ground, Maisie.
3: Welcome.
47: And I still can't believe that this is the second best stadium supposedly in the country.
0: Welcome.
47: Good to have you with us. I'm delighted for the game to be here.
0: At least we've got a roof. It's a bit of a dreary old day outside.
47: It's an average day, but I rolled up the stairs outside, smelled of urine. I cannot believe that this ground actually is still holding it together. Hopefully the footy will be better, though. How are you?
0: I'm looking forward to this afternoon. I'm looking forward to seeing Freo live, which obviously we don't get to do as much here in Melbourne, and we might be seeing them late in September as well, hopefully for Freo supporters. And interested to see what Carlton will do this afternoon as well. If they win, Carlton and Collingwood at the MCG is a real prospect next week. So, a bit on the line for the Blues. And then, looking forward to seeing the Freo train in action as well.
47: That would be something, wouldn't it? A Friday night, first ever wild card with the two arch rivals. How are we expecting this to play out? I'm really interested with Fremantle deciding not to send the likes of Chapman, Switkowski, and particularly Amos, the way their forward line works. They've rested the three of them, McVee Banfield, into his first game, the dangerous Bailey Banfield, alongside a debutant for the Dockers in Tobin Murray, the 21-year-old taken at pick 40 in the 25 draft. Young and Holland's return for Carlton. Haywood out after potentially mark of the year with the ankle injury, and Haynes out with an ankle injury as well. Our experts with us, Premiership players, both of them. Adam Ramanaskis, Luke Ball, welcome to both of you. How do you see it playing out?
1: Yes, good afternoon to all. Look, it should have been a real blockbuster game, but obviously now the way the ladder's fallen and the games have fallen, it's sort of a little bit of a dead rubber in a sense. The only thing that's really up for stake here is a Carlton Collingwood sort of first week wildcard if the Blues win. I'm really surprised, though, Hayden Young made the trip over. Really, really surprised. Well, you could have kept Hayden Young at home basically right up until grand final day. So that we're talking sort of 6 weeks in Perth in his own bed. But he's out there. He's warming up at the moment. He looks absolutely fine. But I just think he's such an important player. And with really nothing to play for the Dockers today, just keep him on ice, Paulie.
2: Yeah, we spoke about that, didn't we, at AFL Saturday? And just trying to find a bit of an angle. I mean, there's opportunity today, I think, for the likes of Judd McVee and even Bailey Banfield. We haven't seen him for a while, have we? These players that we know to go all the way and win it, you need a squad, don't you? You need a squad of 30 that, at the very least, are keeping those that are playing week in, week out honest and ensuring there's selection integrity. So he gets an opportunity today. Can he do so? Can he go and play on Paddy Cripps and play a blinder or push forward and kick three or four goals and give the selectors and the coaching staff some real headaches going into the qualifying final in 2 weeks' time? Judd McVee, again, another who hasn't really done enough to cement his spot in the team today. There's the Cox v. Darcy. You know, I think Cox has the role at the moment, but he'd want to put in a good performance today. And then behind the footy, can they play Alex Pearce, Oscar McDonald and Brennan Cox with Luke Ryan in a first final against a Brisbane or a Hawthorn who's got such versatility in their forward half? So there are some questions that still need to be answered today from a Fremantle point of view, as good as they've been, as rock solid as they've been. Last time they came to Melbourne, well, they walked away with a very close defeat in one of the games of the season down the road at the MCG against Melbourne. So they'll want to get their travel routine and with a trip here late in September in mind, a trip to Melbourne late in mind, they want to get little things down pat with that in front of them. And from Carlton's point of view, well, it's an element of keep it rolling, isn't it? We're in no position at all to flirt with our form. Let's keep it rolling. Let's whatever happens today. And I think you're right. I think come sort of halfway through the third quarter, late or even in the last quarter, if the result looks fixed either way, we'll see some management from both sides of the fence. But from Carlton's point of view, let's keep playing the way we've been playing to go into a wild card next week.
1: Red hot.
2: Against whoever it is.
1: Nah, they've got to go in
2: really
1: red hot.
2: Really excited and red hot. Yeah. They're full of confidence.
0: Rather, would you have left anyone else on the plane if you were...
2: They leave Amos. Yeah. I would have thought Tracy, just the way he plays and how much of a heavy game he plays. But he's also maybe one of those guys who's, I'm feeling good, let me keep it rolling as well.
1: I'm not a flirter with form. So I think winning form's always good form, and particularly when you're winning and you're playing well. But why I mention Hayden Young is just because of his history. Like, it's simple as that. And I just see him as such an important player. He looks like it's a September footballer to me. That skill set that he has, his quick decision making, that's the one I'd just be taking note. The others are okay. It's sort of like, well, are you managing him for the sake of managing him, or are you managing him because they've got a little niggle here or there, and you know, it's just best off to keep him at home. So, yeah, you know, they're not, Fremantle aren't an experienced enough finals team yet to go, okay, we can just rest all these players and flirt with our form. I believe they've got to be in red. They lose that first final, whoever they're going to come up against, yeah, that makes it a tough road then for Fremantle. They're travelling the next 3 weeks to get into a grand final. So it's let's go, let's keep playing, you guys mentioned Tracy. I think Luke Jackson.
0: Mm, like, that was the other one.
1: Yeah. He's just critical to their setup. But I'm just play the game, go win the game, get back on the plane in good form. Yeah. And hopefully there's no injuries.
2: Yeah, there'll be managed minutes today, I think, for Jackson and Young and Tracy, I think.
1: Yeah, Brayshaw, Sarong, the list keeps going.
2: Yep. The early game theory, Clint, the one I share with you.
0: Yes.
2: It's just a watch for today. The teams that come over from the
4: I do want to say the Dockers aren't looking for excuses. This is not a Dockers comment.
1: That's right.
4: But this is an external comment.
2: No, I'm big on it.
4: The
2: I'm
4: two games that they've lost this year have both been early starts.
1: So I want to challenge you on that.
4: I believe you should be good enough to win anytime, anywhere.
1: My point to this is these guys train the basically at 10 o'clock, 9:30 in the morning across the entire AFL. So this is normal for them. So for Fremantle now, what is it? It's 11 o'clock in Fremantle at the moment. They're probably halfway through their main training session usually. Mm. So to me, the early start, I hear what you're saying, but it doesn't make sense because that's when all teams train.
4: I'm just putting out the facts. I do want it known. The Dockers do not go looking for this excuse. No. Yeah. And Jay, Justin Longmuir has on oftentimes says, just tried to play it down. We do other things. We'll work around it. But the facts remain, if you go into one of these games, they are there for whatever reason it is.
1: David Parkin.
4: They stink it up when they play the early games more often than not the WA club.
1: So David Parkin used to talk about the loser's limp late in the game. Yeah. You know, when you, you've got to sort it. I'll put that in the loser's excuses book. That it's an early start.
2: It does allow them to get home after.
1: Yeah,
4: absolutely
1: correct.
4: It does. That's right. There are benefits
1: to you. That's a big thing.
4: You get back on the plane, you get home. What we would like in the West more is more 7:40 games starting at WA time.
1: That's right.
4: I think
1: that's fair enough.
4: Yeah. I mean, people go, oh, it's too late. The New Zealand teams come across in the A-League and the NBL and play at 7 o'clock, which is midnight, and they have to deal with it. And
1: what that does, it gives the... If it's a Melbourne team, obviously, it gives them an option to get on a red-eye flight to get home. Now, if it's me and I'm a player, the last thing I ever want to get on is a red-eye. They are shocking.
4: They are the worst flights.
1: Shocking flights. So I prefer to stay the night in the hotel there, get up in the morning, have breakfast, get on the plane.
4: I'm a genuine believer, and I'm not making any excuses for them. If you're good enough, you win.
1: Yeah,
4: they're the minor premier. Yeah. They are good enough, even with, and I'm curious as to how the forward line functions without Amos, but they're good enough to beat the Blues, who have been in tremendous form in recent times, and we should celebrate the way that club has turned themselves around, and looks like there's going to be a great crowd here again today. But the Dockers are fair dinkum. They were disappointing. No, they weren't disappointed. That's not fair. They were disappointed they didn't beat Melbourne in a great game a couple of weeks ago in Melbourne. Different venue, I know. But if you're fair dinkum, you come across and you get the four points today.
1: Just on that, Clint, you made a really good point there about Carlton celebrating. So last week they make a final series. So I'm really interested in their first 10 minutes today. Are they celebrating and happy to be in? Or as Bawley mentioned just earlier, hey, let's keep this rolling now. Let's have a go. We're in as good a form over the past 10, 12 weeks as Fremantle are. If you look at the ladder from when Josh Fraser's come on, Carlton are sitting second on the ladder. So it's sort of like, hang on, we can give this a really good shake if we keep the momentum going here.
4: And you've got the home ground advantage. You've got your passionate fans in the venue. Speaking of in the venue, Ray Chamberlain is with us downstairs today. Razor!
6: Clint, how are we doing?
4: Very well.
6: I've got to say, I love listening into this pre-match stuff. There's
4: There's opportunity everywhere if you're willing to look hard enough for it. And I'm sure the players are involved today who want to take every opportunity that's afforded to them as they head into the most exciting time of the year, which is September. Ramo talked about breakfast. One to watch, Jordan Clark. He didn't look well out on the ground. I couldn't think I can see what he had for breakfast. So he doesn't look like he's 100% at the moment, guys. So keep an eye on him.
1: Ray, just we're talking about resting players. Are they rest umpires in the lead up to the final series?
4: No, absolutely not. And I don't say this to be facetious, but when you're short a couple, you know, quality units out there to be able to pick, you're not resting anyone when you've got nine games of service. But there's absolutely a big opportunity for these four today to put their best foot forward too.
47: Blues kicking to the left of our broadcast position. Here we go. Blues and the Dockers. Andrew Mays to get us started.
0: Jackson v. Pitnett in the ruck to start things off. And Pitnett, the milestone man in his 100th, gets a soccer out towards the wing, bounces a couple of times. And the boundary line wins out as Johnson has escorted over for a boundary throw-in right on centre wing. Good crowd that has floated in. I came in an hour or so ago and the bridge was full as walked across from the train. Plenty of anticipation. Toss back into play. Pitnett looking for the hand pass. Got a weird sort of little kick away in the path of Cripps, who couldn't pick it up. Just got the hand pass away. Now Lord to Smith. Back out to Wilson. Inboard kick is a little dicey. It's knocked away there from Walsh, who's trying to get back onto it. Became the tackler. Tracy coming the other way. Wilson, and they lock things up. Just forward of centre-half, forward inside the centre square here. Fremantle slightly into attack, but we haven't really entered forward 50 at either end so far.
4: Ball thrown up. Taken by Pitnett. Got it cleanly away. Gets a kick that bounces past the centre circles. McGovern gathers for the Blues. Well tackled. Just wrapped up and taken to ground by Ryan. Ball up.
2: Well, interesting. It looks like Austin McDonald started forward. So one of my early, obviously without Amos down there, yeah. They've gone the three-prong attack again.
1: Let's keep it the same.
4: Won it down again. Ainsworth went across, gathered, got tackled. Just forward of the logo for the Blues. Ball up.
2: His point of view, though, in terms of prospects of playing finals week one, probably not great, I would have thought.
4: Free kick spotted here. Jackson will have it.
2: Anyway, he might kick five or six.
4: Lances out to his left for the Dockers.
1: I still don't think that'll be enough, Paulie.
4: Jackson, that's a dangerous kick, and Clark was made to earn it.
1: Geez, he's been such a good player, Fremantle, Jordan Clark.
2: He's a gun, isn't he?
1: Should probably have another All-Australian Blazer this year, Clint.
4: Yeah, I think so. Florent crashed into him, but he kicks towards right half forward here. Wiedering punches it down. Sarong tries to gather, eventually does pick it up. Got tackled by Cripps. Somehow manufactured an interesting kick. Wouldn't have to work it out. There's a whistle on play. It's a free kick going the way of the Dockers here, and Jackson will have it.
0: Had Bolton running behind, opted not to go to him, went to Clark instead, who just lowered his eyes, put it to the top of the square. What a beautiful kick that was. And here he is, the newfound forward, Oscar McDonald. Of course, played a few games for the Blues a number of years ago.
4: They're desperate to keep him in the team.
1: But it's just such a smart kick by Jordan Clark, beautiful. Because rather than putting it high, long to a pack, he kicks it to a pocket.
2: Five on.
1: Yep.
2: That five on.
1: Little one.
0: To get things underway for the Dockers. McDonald from back to forward. Straight through the middle. And Freo open their account this afternoon. One straight six. Carlton yet to score after 2.5 minutes on ABC Sport.
1: And I say that because we see so many players, they'll just kick to the hot spot. And you hear, even at junior football, you hear, kick it to the hot spot, kick it to the hot spot. You can kick it to the hot spot, but lower it and kick it to a pocket where your forwards can lead still.
2: Yeah.
1: It's very rare now that you see a forward take, you know, the big, strong, pack mark Specky. There's not many Josh Tracys around that can do that. But that kick by Jordan Clark gave Jacob Wiedering no chance on Oscar McDonald.
4: Oscar McDonald's first goal of the season. One straight.
0: What if he kicks six?
4: Wouldn't that be?
2: Well, it shows the versatility.
1: Still would,
2: doesn't it?
1: He'd need a kick. 18.
4: What down
2: not
4: here.
2: To play as a forward, but to be able to
4: Smith's got it. Sorry for laughing. That's amusing. Cripps to Walsh for the Blues. Kicking towards right half forward. Dockers had the numbers. It's brought to ground, though. Clark onto it quickly. Hand pass to Sarong. Worked it to Johnson. Swept it to Dudley. Now to Frederick. Has an option in Brayshaw. Just shy of the logo on the outer wing. The kick is perfectly weighted. Bolton backing back. Had his eyes with the ball coming towards him and marks just inside forward 50.
1: It's been the real change in Fremantle's game. Their field kicking. And that's because you know, obviously Murphy Reid, who's not playing today, but you know, there's players like Bolton, who's got the mark, who's come up into the midfield, who's a great kick. Hayden Young, we've mentioned. Jordan Clark, the previous one. The kicks that they're going for and are pulling off are just so dangerous and makes the opposition have to defend you.
4: In comes Shay Bolton. It's a beautiful kick off the boot. Oh. Has it got the carry? You bet it has. What a wonderful goal and a great start for the Dockers. From in line with the left-hand behind post and from 51 out, Shay Bolton's given them the perfect start. They're up two straight, 12. The Blues yet to score. Five gone opening term. If you want to get in touch, speak to myself, Clint Wilden, to Andrew Mays, also our experts, Adam Ramanaskis and Luke Ball, 0437 774 774. Always great to have one of my biggest fans, Larry from Warrnambool, on deck. Good to have you aboard, Larry. Thanks for texting in.
1: I think my theory is right. They're halfway through their main training session at the moment, Baller. They've started like a house on fire.
2: Well, that was a training session like chain of handballs, wasn't it? Out of half back, and it was Frederick and Dudley involved. So those high half forwards getting up high and then releasing hard, Bolton into space, and a lovely kick.
0: The perfect start for the Dockers so far. Jackson back in the middle, leapt high, leapt early. Leapt over the line, or crept over the line.
2: Like so
0: it's a free
2: one.
0: Kick to Pitnet.
1: That rule needs to change.
2: No, I don't like that one.
0: Hand pass to Smith, and now to Cowan out on the wing. Hand pass to a stationary Akers, who kicks inboard. That's a dicey kick. Almost turned over. Smith had to become the tackler in the end. Erasmus leads the race for the Dockers, tracking back inside defensive 50. Banfield taking in a strong tackle. Blues turn it over. Cowan on the end of it, off the outside of his left boot, towards the boundary, spoiled out for a boundary throw-in.
1: I'll be interested in Ray's opinion on this, but that free kick feels like it's a bit of trickery with the ruckman rather than a genuine free kick for, you know, something that you've done wrong.
2: Well, the rule is brought in to encourage what we saw Jackson actually do then.
1: Jump.
2: And then he gets penalised because Pitnet didn't want to do the same thing.
4: Pitnet's just hacked that forward. It worked out pretty well.
1: Great kick.
4: Around the body. Walsh. Ryan stayed down. He's got a hand pass forward. Cottrell worked it out the back. It's now with Smith. Great tackle, Frederick. That was wonderful pressure. The moment Ainsworth received the football, Frederick got him, took him to ground inside the Blues forward 50, right in front of the left-hand goalpost, about 45 out.
0: Dockers by 12 from the stoppage. Ainsworth running through, but Banfield was cleaner. Slammed it on his boot, got it to halfway. Good mark one-on-one for Wittering there. Matched up against Tracy on that occasion. Wittering on the wing. Comes out wide to Akers, who's about 10 metres inside the boundary line in front of his interchange bench. Carlton looking for options. Back to Dean. And Dean centrally, back inside the centre square to Wittering. Wittering with the aggressive kick, goes straight up the middle and finds Wilson. So the Blues working this strategically up the park. And now Wilson enters 50. It's a long kick. Didn't really do McGovern any favours, but he stopped, propped, and took a good contested mark.
2: Oh, it's a great mark, isn't it?
1: It's strong. Just that held that position, front position. Luke Ryan was coming hard. It's probably the one spot.
2: Yeah.
1: Luke Ryan's such a good footballer, but when you put him in one-on-one situations...
2: Yeah. Against an athletic opponent. Now, that time he didn't have to use his athleticism, but it will test Ryan today.
1: This is
2: in good form, McGovern. I mean, he's one of the stories of the second half of the year probably under Josh Fraser.
0: Yeah, probably had his best year for the Blues. And McGovern from 45, it's across the face for one behind. First score of the afternoon for the Blues. They trail by 11. The Dockers two straight, cut one behind after 8 minutes.
4: Here's Carl Warner, the purple boots on. Dockers in their away kit today. The white with the three purple chevrons. And Warner kicks towards the commentary wing. That's a good fist at the back from Wittering. Lands in the lap, though, of Frederick. And he's tackled magnificently over the boundary line. That was a tremendous bit of play. Wrapped up, taken to ground. Well done by Blake Akers. Ray Chamberlain's on the boundary.
6: Yeah, thanks, Quinn. After the last 5 minutes, Jordan Clark made his way to the boundary. Down into the rooms, came back. His face looks as white as the jersey. He's not well today. And in relation to that ruck free kick, Rammer, you can't change the rule if the umpire doesn't know what he's doing.
2: Okay, so incorrect free kick?
6: Well, you're allowed to take off from your side of the line.
2: Yep.
6: And he's done everything that the law asks.
2: Yeah,
6: and the umpire's been spooked just because he's missed it.
2: Yeah,
6: and he's been instructed not to interfere. It's a horrible decision.
2: Yep. Yeah, well done. Good call.
4: Ball back. Into play. Sarong went out after it. Hewitt Cumble to kick four, but there's a free kick coming back here again for the Dockers, and Sarong will have it on the logo, commentary wing.
2: Feel like he's gearing up for a big final series, Caleb Sarong.
1: Yeah.
0: Looking inboard, looking aggressive. He goes around Hollands on the mark after he feigned inboard and came out to right half forward, about 5 metres inside the boundary to Frederick, who pokes it into the pocket. Voss, one grab, not the second.
1: This would be
0: and
1: a good
0: grab. DB Voss is going to be juicy this afternoon. It.
1: Bit of and spice in both those boys.
0: How many jumper punches are we going to see? A fair few. At least 10 fistful of jumpers, I reckon.
4: What odds do you have that Voss's jumper will be ripped by some stage today? What, 1-1?
0: Toss back into play. Right on 50. Jackson double-palmed it down in front of that pack. Sherry tried to keep it in, but it's over for a boundary throw-in. Still inside attacking 50 here for the Dockers. Around 40 from goal.
4: They lead by 11 points. 10 gone in the opening term. Good crowd in. Blues with lots to celebrate. Back in the postseason, they're playing wild card footy. And the coach signing on to take the senior-old Josh Fraser as Pitnett won it down. Dean was able to get a hand pass away to Walsh, spun into tackle. It's been intercepted here by Sherry. Gave it off to the Dockers to Sarong. Kicked it full forward. Running onto it, Tracy. Gathered it on the bounce magnificently. Threw it on the boot. There were three Blues players there. Not one of them with a chance to react. And Tracy thumps it through. For the Dockers, third in the opening 11 minutes. They're three straight 18. The Blues, one behind. Saturday footy on ABC Sport, ABC Local Radio, News Radio, Sport Digital, and on ABC Listen. Our expert premiership players, both of them, Luke Ball and Adam Ramanaskas.
2: Well, they had a chance to react, Clint. They just didn't. It's a clever kick from Caleb Sarong into that sort of hotspot area that you're speaking about, Rama. But he's missed a lot of footy, Jacob Brederick. He stood side by side with Josh Tracy as the ball came in, and he just reacted a second slower. Yep. And Tracy said, all right, thank you very much. I'm going to take that and into an open goal. So maybe just a little bit of rust, you know, Wiedering's only, I think it's his second game back, isn't it? Or maybe third game back after a long layoff. So caught asleep at the wheel.
0: Pitnett and Cox in the ruck now, and Cox wins the clearance as well. Kicks inside, attacking 50. Voss! Strong hands in front of Dean, takes the mark, and to make it four in the opening 12 minutes, Voss will kick from 40 out, slight angle to the left.
1: Well, that was their fourth inside 50, Fremantle, and they're shooting for their fourth goal.
2: Yeah,
0: this has been efficient footy this afternoon from the Dockers. What a start.
2: Debunking our theory, Clint. I thought they might start a bit slow.
0: They were listening to you. In comes Voss on the runway. Hit it, and it didn't look like missing. And Fremantle have four already. This game only 12 minutes old. Voss has his first for the afternoon. And Fremantle four straight, 24, leading the Blues one behind after 12 minutes.
4: Are we allowed to say it was a watch rather than a...
2: I thought I was pretty clear. It is a watch. Yeah, that's right. But, yeah, we might have to put that one in the bin for now. I mean, it's a perfect start, isn't it, to a team who... as we spoke about before the game, it is almost like a trial run. So perfect start. That time was Mason Cox out of the middle, who again, you know, with a good performance today, can really put that role to bed with a big final series ahead. So I mean, it's a worry here. He's just too tall for Lewis Young here in the ruck. So these Freo mids can really get aggressive here out of the middle.
4: Correspondent on the text line asking what Clark has done. It says he's injured on the app. We're told he's just unwell downstairs from Ray Chamberlain. The Blues get the clearance through Patrick Cripps inside forward 50. Cox floating back. The free kick's going the way, though, of the Blues. They'll have a chance to have a shot on goal here. It's been handed to McGovern.
1: It's Carl Warner. Just right hand over the shoulder there. So holding McGovern back, not allowing him into that marking contest.
4: Player who has really been in very good form of late. 34-14 now for the season for Mitch McGovern. Played 22 games.
2: It's a tricky matchup. I bumped into him at the Coles on Glenfrey Road, Malvern during the week.
1: No worries, Ben Cameron.
2: He's 6'5". Genuinely, I know I'm shrinking, but he's tall.
4: Mitch McGovern comes in. He misses to the right-hand side. I wondered,
2: Chambo would like that one.
4: I wondered who would give us the who bumped who into who at the shopping centre.
2: He's listed at 190. He is taller than 190, let me tell you.
4: Ben, by the way.
2: He's every bit of 193 or 4.
4: Of course, up in Darwin. or Mackay this time, calling the cricket.
0: Short kick to Clark from the defensive goal square. Clark goes to the wing with his kick. No mark taken. Hewitt at ground level. Underground hand pass. Finds Ainsworth. Ainsworth inside attacking 50, and it's McGovern again. And he turns quickly this time. Goes all the way to the square. Mackay!
2: Well done.
0: Quick movement of footy. And the Blues find themselves at the top of the goal square through Harry Mackay.
1: Yeah, spot on, Maisie. There's the ball movement there. So the kick here, Bawley's pointing to it just down in the front of us on the wing there. Gets it central.
2: Yeah.
1: Comes back in. McGovern takes a good mark. But then Mackay really has the matchup that he wants with Bailey Banfield.
0: Around the corner, Mackay doesn't make the mistake. And he has his first of the afternoon. And Carlton are on the board. 1-2-8, Frio with the fast start. They're four straight, 24. Margin back to 16 points, and we've played 15 minutes in this opening turn.
2: Well, you're right. I mean, it was a great kick from Ainsworth to bring it back inside. I was actually also pointing at Alex Pearce, who's caught on the bench. And you look up and you say, how does Harry Mackay get caught on Bailey Banfield or the other way around? Well, Alex Pearce still can't get on the ground. What's going on?
1: Yeah.
2: So they're obviously going to manage him today, and that might happen every now and then, but you know, he's clearly the matchup for Harry Mackay. He's 200 centimetres. And poor old Bailey Banfield got caught out of position there. It was a lovely kick from McGovern, who's well and truly in the game early, isn't he?
4: Of course, for Bailey Banfield, his first game of the year. And terrific for Peel, but another step up today as the Blues get it away out of the middle again. Cripps to Hewitt, to Lord, move to right half forward, intercepting it O'Driscoll to Brennan Cox, back to Brayshaw, got tackled and taken to ground. His hand pass intercepted by Lord again, gets away from Banfield, hands it off to Hewitt, finds a player free inside forward 50. It's Jagger Smith who marks and can go back and have a shot from 45 metres out in line with the right hand behind post.
2: Good pressure, wasn't it? Good forward pressure. Both teams, but then Carlton able to force a turnover at half forward from Andy Brayshaw, and he's a smart player, as we know, Jagger Smith, who I think is the rising star. He can probably put a full stop on it with a good performance today. Just drifting forward into space.
4: He's been outstanding this year. Jagger Smith kicks on its way. Doesn't put the exclamation mark on Luke Ball's thoughts. Minor score. 1-3-9 the Blues. Four straight the Dockers. They're 24. 17 gone in the opening term. Quick score check at the test. Bangladesh 9-64 in their first innings on day one after they were sent in by the Aussies.
0: Ryan with the big kick from defence. Good wrestle on between Wietering and Tracy. Dudley read it nicely. Hand pass back to Tracy. Tracy to the edge of the centre square and finds Clark. Clark to Dudley, who kept on running. Now the money man. Oh, he was just about to deliver inside 50, Hayden Young, but he got... Oh, just dropped it at the last moment. Allowed the Blues in. Chair out wide, and he finds Hollins at right half back for Carlton. He goes inboard, and Lord has it on the edge of the centre square. Lord looking for a way out.
2: Classic spent it before he had it, wasn't it, from Hayden Young?
0: Lord goes out wide. Still at half back here, and it's in the hands of Dirksen.
4: Dirksen, just to go back inside his defensive 50. Cheron, the former Docker, takes the mark. Put it out to Dean, who marks and plays on immediately. Now to Wietering. He's at left half back. Short to Cowan, who marks. Wietering continues the run down boundary side. Not ignores that. A wheel around and past centre wing. It's on the bounce here to McGovern. He turns onto his left. That's well played. On the spot, another teammate.
1: Kemp,
4: and then inside forward 50 again. Now, that's fantastic the way the Blues have worked that up the left-hand boundary side, and then eventually inside forward 50 to Young, and he completes the mark about 45 out from goal. He also will start in line with the left-hand behind post, but just kick mark, and every kick hit its target.
1: But the kick mark is fine, so you can play on. If the kick mark is kick mark stop, that's when the issue is. So that's where Carlton have changed their game. They're kick, mark and go now.
4: Lewis Young on his way in. Looking for Carlton second. He's seeing it curl to the left-hand side. They've had a couple of chances in good positions.
2: It's an amazing turnaround in their kicking just generally.
1: Yeah.
2: We had games earlier in the year where they were low on confidence.
1: Yeah, they were.
2: They obviously weren't encouraged to take those kicks, or they were too scared of making
1: they
2: mistakes.
1: They were kicking to a system.
2: Yeah.
1: The ball had to be going a certain way. Now it's sort of, well, whatever the game offers you, just take it.
2: Take it, yeah. And if it's a half chance, take it.
0: Yep.
2: And if it doesn't come off, doesn't matter. Keep trying.
0: Short kick from Ryan to Warner, who's forced to go long. Cox, great mark, tracking back with the flight. Had Bolton outside of him, went by hand. Nice fend by Bolton. Sat Akers on his backside. Then he was forced to kick quickly. A high ball. Wiedering tried to get in front. Dirksen with a decisive fist over the top of that contest and finds the boundary line. Left half back here for the Blues. Wiedering tracks back.
2: Good matchup, isn't it? Wiedering on Tracy.
0: Some strength in that battle.
2: Oh, yeah. It's four of the biggest legs in the AFL. As such, Ram up.
0: Toss back into play. Shallow throw in. Young. Good hand by Cox at the last moment. Tapped it Fremantle's way. Akers tracking back. Hand pass. Put chair under pressure. Just socket right. Forward. And now Sarong to the top of the square. Slipping over at the last moment was McDonald and allowed Cowan to take the mark.
4: Cowan, we head out towards right half back. That's a fine grab from Ainsworth. Is it? And a metre in from the touchline. Tracks back in the pink boots. And he turns it over. Disappointing kick. Dudley should have taken the mark. Spilled out in the end eventually for the Dockers once more through Johnson. His kick is inside forward 50. Tracy marks 48 out from goal right in front.
1: It's a great matchup, but Wiedering does like to sit back. Whereas Tracy is so aggressive at leading at the kicker.
2: Hard to defend that.
1: Yeah, it's
2: a bad turnover. Yep.
1: But, you know, you look at where Wiedering is. Wiedering's 15 metres off him.
4: Nice Tracy. With one goal today.
2: He prefers him from this race, doesn't he?
4: He does. From the edge of the centre square, Tracy's given it an almighty roost, but he's offline. No problems with the carry, but misses to the right-hand side. First blot of the copybook for the Dockers. 4-1-25. Carlton at 1-4-10. Freo by 15. 21 gone. Opening term. This is Saturday footy on ABC Sport. This is Andrew Mays.
0: Florent goes out wide. A hand on that from Chera. Sort of got caught in between two there, whether it was Hollins or Chera, and out for a boundary throw-in. Lucky enough to avoid the lasso free kick, which would have been another entrance inside 50 for the Dockers.
2: Ollie Hollins back into the team today. Can he take an opportunity and hook himself a spot in a wildcard game next week?
0: Thrown back into play. Pitnett won it down nicely to Walsh, who dummied and then darts inboard, and it just gets to Wilson. Wilson inside defensive 50. Kick over the top into the centre square is good. He finds Chera. Back off to Walsh, who kept on running. Walsh straight up the middle. Lovely kick as well, and he finds Ainsworth. That is route one from the Blues, straight up the middle.
2: This is work rate, isn't it, from Sam Walsh, who's in stunning form at the moment.
1: His body's in order.
2: Yeah.
1: He's looked sore the last sort of 18 months. You know, had that back injury.
2: Yeah.
1: But, you know, this second half of the year, he just looks a free player again.
2: It's their appetite to attack the corridor, though, isn't it? Billy Wilson has been a big part of the turnaround, as has this man who's had a career best year, Ben Ainsworth.
1: Yeah, been a great pickup.
0: He's directly in front. He'll kick from 48. Ainsworth lays into it, and that is perfect. And the Blues have their second of the afternoon, clawing back into this early margin from the Dockers. 4-1-25 Fremantle. Carlton 2-4-16. Margin back to 9 points. And the Blues enjoying one or two more inside 50s as well, which goes to show how efficient the Dockers have been.
1: Just a cricket update. Bangladesh all out for 64. Mitch Stark 6 for 12.
2: I reckon
1: that last wicket.
2: I reckon it was about a 25-run 10th wicket partnership.
1: Yeah.
2: I reckon they were 9 for 40.
1: Yeah.
0: Well, they were 5 for 12, so they would have taken if you'd offered it to them,
2: good,
0: I reckon.
2: Good response, Aussies. Good response. Yeah.
1: And that's, I think, the difference in Carlton's game as well. Just the ability to want to take the game on more. And when you take the game on through the centre, you've got to then handle the mistakes at times as well. But that's the reward. When you go through the centre of the ground, you know, you find Ainsworth and it's a goal.
4: Here come the Blues again. Hewitt got it to Cripps under pressure. Back to Hewitt under also great pressure. Somehow got a kick away, but only as far as Dudley. Pops it inside forward 50. Brayshaw marking and going to ground. He'll be able to bob up and go back and have a shot from about 40 metres out. He'll be in line with the right-hand behind post.
2: And he earns a shot at goal, as he so often does, Andy Brayshaw, with his defensive actions. So he's the one who put his head down and closed the space, put the pressure on Paddy Cripps, and then...
1: Then work rate.
2: That's right, and then work rate back into space when the turnover comes. So
1: a lot of people are just happy with the tackle, but he gets to his feet quickly, re-involves himself in the game.
4: Andrew Brayshaw, 6-6 for the season. Make that 7-6. He puts the footy into the group of Fremantle fans behind the goal. They wave their purple and white flags as Brayshaw goes to celebrate with his teammates. He ends a little fight back from the Blues. They kick the past couple. The Dockers are 5-1-31, 2-4-16. The Blues now, 25 gone in the opening term. We'll get to your text messages at quarter time. 0437 774 774. Our experts, Luke Ball and Adam Ramanaskas on Saturday footy on ABC Sport.
1: Well, Paddy Cripps had the football. He was clear, but he turned back into the traffic where Brayshaw was, and terrific tackle, but I love that. He's then, like I mentioned, he's back involved straight away. Like, some guys are happy with the defensive action, then they'll stop. He just went back the other way. Then he forces the opposition to chase him, and no Carlton player wanted to chase him.
2: Yeah, it was a great tackle from Shea Bolton too.
0: Jackson v. Pittenet, roved there by Cripps. Off to Walsh, who kicks a wobbler inside attacking 50. Well roved by Evans, front and centre. Classic crumbing goal. He didn't get the bounce. Yes, he did. It was going away from goal, but just made it over the line. And Evans has his first of the afternoon. Quick response from the Blues to answer that Brayshaw goal. Margin back to 9 points. 5-1 plays 3-4. About 4 minutes left in this opening quarter. There by Cripps. Off to Walsh, who kicks a wobbler inside attacking 50. Well roved by Evans, front and centre. Classic crumbing goal. He didn't get the bounce. Yes, he did. It was going away from goal, but just made it over the line. And Evans has his first of the afternoon. Quick response from the Blues to answer that Brayshaw goal. Margin back to 9 points. 5-1 plays 3-4. About 4 minutes left in this opening quarter.
1: He's absolutely rejuvenated his career.

0: front and centre, Crum. Right. You come from a different angle. A lot of people think you need to, when you come front and centre, you need to come directly from the front of the contest. But yeah. He came from the left of that contest, one grab, and his opponent went to the back of the contest. So that's where, that's the defence stuff as well. So there's learnings in both that. The defence where you've got to have your arm across your direct opponent so you know he's not going to get the football.
1: Yeah. Had an old coach used to say, get to lane one. Yeah. Don't be hanging out in lane eight trying to...
2: Dockers moving to centre-half forward, trying to battle his way out of there as Walsh. Got a hand pass away. Scherer, Pitnett got tackled by Jackson. That'll be holding the ball.
1: Oh,
2: he got bumped over afterwards, and that'll be 50. That's against Cripps. That was just silly. The free kick was there first time, and now it's gone from Jackson having it 90 metres from goal. He'll be within range now.
1: It's a bit out of character from Paddy Cripps. I don't know what he was doing there. It was a clear free kick to Luke Jackson.
2: Not getting out of the way either.
1: Yeah.
3: Should have been another 50.
1: I think what happened was Jackson continued on with the tackle, and Paddy Cripps thought, I'm going to stick up for my teammate here, but decking him with the free kick right in front of the umpire, it's going to, you'd think, cost them a goal.
2: Head downstairs in just a moment to Ray Chamberlain, who's on the boundary. Blues got the quick reply to the last Dockers goal. And Freo returned the favour from the 50 in the free kick. Here comes Jackson, 45 degree angle to the right, and he puts it right. You can hear the Bronx cheers around Docklands. Let's head downstairs. Ray Chamberlain on the boundary.
4: Oh, no, Quinn, I was just going to say, you know, the prior option not taken by Pitnett when he balked the handball was the prior, and the umpire who was in control couldn't see it. That was the delay on the whistle. His teammate helped him out, and that's what caused Paddy Cripps to come in because of the continuation of the tackle. So it was just an interesting set of circumstances.
5: Thanks, Ray. Blues work it round the outer side, and it's out for a boundary throw-in. They've worked this all the way to in between wing and half forward. Ball to be tossed back into play, and Jackson and Pitnett will resume hostilities. Thrown in. Pitnett won this one down towards Smith. Hand pass away to Akers. Tried to get around the O'Driscoll tackle and did, and then went the balk. It's a snap to the top of 50. Mark taken by Evans, and that's a hint to 50 as well. Yeah. It is. Yeah. And this will take Evans all the way to the goal line.
0: Didn't need to do it, Banfield. Evans clearly had taken the mark. And then Banfield wants to drag him to the ground. So it's the old delay of game.
1: Yep. Just a crafty forward in front. First to move. Drop of the ball. Again, he's had a sensational second half of the year. As is Blake Akers, the man who got it to him.
5: And rewarded with a new deal as well, Frankie Evans.
1: Oh, it's on.
5: And it is on in the middle. Just at the top of 50. Akers is getting in there. Cox is in there as well. Meanwhile, Evans kicks the goal. Becomes the first multiple goal kicker this afternoon. And there's just a few tensions out there inside attacking 50 for the Blues at the moment. Pierce and Akers. And they separate and will go back to their positions. But a little bit spicy this one, and there's only 4 points in it. Good fight back here from the Blues.
1: Don't do anything silly around 24. But it has. They've steadied really well. Maisie, good call. Dockers kicked the first four. It just felt like it had set off perfectly for them. And they might be able to just manage the day, but good response. And they have dialed it up around the ball. Their pressure wasn't there in the first 5 or 10 minutes. So they've lifted. They're starting to win clearance. Control some territory.
2: Back to a four-point game. Who said there's nothing at stake today? Blues have hit back strongly. Jackson wins it in the middle for the Dockers to Young, to Sarong, running by Johnson, handing it out towards left, half forward. Johnson got dealt with after he got the footy away to Frederick. So Frederick's got the free kick here. Two kicks from goal, about 65 out. He'll put it out to the lead of Tracy, but that was courageous. Going back there to take the mark was Wilson. He would have heard the footsteps too. And he's able to move it beyond defensive 50. Now it's through Walsh, going down the outer wing. He'll get it back again. Comes to Lord. Switch of play in the middle of the ground to Dean. There's space on out on the left if he wants to go that way. And eventually he does. A chance here for Hollins to mark, just shy of the logo. Centre wing beneath our broadcast position. Blues fighting right back into this contest after the Dockers kicked the first four goals. Fremantle's lead is now just 4 points. 31 gone in the first.
5: Dockers got a few numbers back well there. Held things up. Cox made a nice intercept as well. Hand pass though, missed Johnson. Now in tight is Sherry. Big tackle.

0: Adam Smith. Ooh, a couple of the smaller players going at it there. Him. We'll have a stoppage left half forward.
1: Brennan Cox is a bit ginger, isn't he? Come off the ground.
0: Ball to be thrown up. Pitnet won it down to Lord. Lord outside looking for Cripps. It bounces in front of him. He gets some sort of hand pass back to Lord, who threaded it to Walsh. Inside 50. Mackay! Was he being held? Yes. And Mackay will win the free kick. He's 35 out from goal. A little more acute than 45-degree angle to the left.
2: Yeah, Pierce was all over him, holding, then fell into his back. So free kick was definitely there.
0: And talk about Carlton's kicking improving. Sam Walsh there, who normally would have blasted in the first half of the season, just lowered his eyes, and Mackay with a shot on goal. So Harry Mackay to come in. He's already got one this afternoon. How's his kicking boots? That was a nasty fade to the left and through for one behind. 4-5, plays 5-2. Margin back to 3 points in favour of the Dockers.
2: Very rare that a left footer fades the ball.
3: Here's Judd McVie. Long beyond defensive 50. Jackson got to the front. Couldn't mark. Knocked out of his grasp by Pitnet. Sherry can't gather. Umpire might have been held without it. Umpire says play on. Young moves it to O'Driscoll. Hands it back in the direction of Young. Had to tap it to his own advantage. Dean came the other way. Gathered on to Voss. Burton wrapped him up. Somehow got a hand pass away forward to Sherry, who's just pushed over the boundary line at right half forward for a throw-in by Smith. Ray Chamberlain's on the boundary.
4: Yeah, Brennan Cox has gone down to the rooms with that lower leg issue. Appears to be a calf.
0: Yeah, it would be a bit of a blow for the Dockers. Toss back into play. Pitnet and Jackson. Pitnet tried to grab the footy. Young was excellent at ground level. Probably deserved a free kick for in the back. Lord emerged with it. Siren goes. Entertaining first quarter of footy.
2: Great quarter.
0: 5-2-32 Fremantle. 4-5-29 Carlton. Goal kickers for you this afternoon. All singles for the Dockers. Brayshaw, Bolton, Voss, McDonald and Tracy. And two to Evans and one each to Ainsworth and Mackay.
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3: Spun in the tackle. It's been intercepted here by Sherry. Gave it off to the Dockers to Sarong. Kick towards full forward. Running onto it, Tracy. Gathered it on the bounce magnificently. Threw it on the boot. There were three Blues players there. Not one of them with a chance to react. And Tracy thumps it through.
0: Pitnet and Cox in the ruck now. And Cox wins the clearance as well. Kicks inside, attacking 50. Voss! Strong hands in front of Dean, takes the mark. In comes Voss on the runway. Hit it, and it didn't look like missing. And Fremantle have four already. This game only 12 minutes old. Wilson inside defensive 50. Kick over the top into the centre square is good. He finds Chera back off to Walsh, who kept on running. Walsh straight up the middle. Lovely kick as well, and he finds Ainsworth. He's directly in front. He'll kick from 48. Ainsworth lays into it, and that is perfect. Jackson v. Pitnet. There by Cripps, off to Walsh, who kicks a wobbler inside attacking 50. Well rode by Evans, front and centre. Classic crumbing goal. He didn't get the bounce. Yes, he did. It was going away from goal, but just made it over the line.
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3: At this time of year, there's always two stories. One is the scoreline that sees Fremantle lead by 3 points after kicking the first four goals. against the Blues. The other, of course, about the injuries, and there would be concern over Brennan Cox, who limped off with what appeared to be a calf problem downstairs. Ray Chamberlain will keep us right across that, but let's hear from our experts first here on Saturday Footy on ABC Sport. Luke Ball and Adam Ramanauskas.
1: Well, entertaining, Ramo. It was four goals from four entries, wasn't it? So the first 5 minutes, you thought, oh, well, Freo have got the game absolutely on their terms. It was out of clearance, and they looked dangerous every time they went forward. And that's really been the order of the first quarter, and probably something that certainly Justin Longmuir will want to keep an eye on, just defensively, and Cox adds to that as well. And perhaps it's Oscar McDonald that has to go forward if we're not to see Brennan Cox for the rest of the day. But 10 entries for 9 scores from Carlton's point of view, and probably left a few out there in the end. So they're looking quite dangerous, both in the air. Mackay's looking dangerous. And then when the ball hits the ground as well, with Frankie Evans getting on the end of a couple. So both teams will just want to stiffen up defensively behind the footy. And yeah, it's been such a noticeable shift, hasn't it, from Carlton's point of view in terms of the way they're moving the footy and the confidence they have to go for their kicks and change the angles through the middle of the ground, get some overlap run. We're seeing Walsh and Jagger Smith. It's really impressive from Carlton's point of view.
2: It's efficiency versus work rate, really. You look at disposals, Fremantle have had 64 touches of the football. Carlton have touched the ball 95 times. So Bawley makes a great point. So you go inside 50, 10 times for 9 scoring shots. So there's a concern there. I think we'll get down to Ray at some stage, but I think there's a pretty heavy ice pack on Brennan Cox's calf. So hopefully it's just a corky rather than the strained calf. If it's a strained calf, that's 4 or 5 weeks probably for Brennan Cox.
3: And that makes it interesting in regards to what Fremantle will do with their defence. By the way, I did promise you this is how the Bangladesh innings all wrapped up in Mackay, the end of their first innings after the Australians won the toss and elected to field on day one of the Test match against Bangladesh.
7: Stark hits the crease and edging, caught. Carey takes the catch and Bangladesh are bowled out for 64. Stark takes 6 for 12. It has been a dominant display from the left arm Aussie quick. And Bangladesh deliver their fourth lowest test total. All out for 64. And Mitchell Stark reminds us of his greatness again here in Mackay.
3: We'll keep you across to that scoreline throughout this game. Carlton hosting Fremantle at the Docklands, but there is a call available on ABC Listen. Corbin Middlemass leading the team up there alongside Jim Maxwell and, of course, Ben Cameron. A couple of texts coming through. Thanks for getting in touch. 0437 774 774. Go the Dockers, says Michael. I like the fact that Ray calls out the umpires when required and doesn't just cover for them like a politician. Thank you, Michael. Ray will be pleased to hear that. Hey, guys, says Adam. Don't know whether you'll get this, but great call and greetings from Las Vegas.
8: Oh.
3: In Nevada on holidays from Melbourne with some mates, listening on the ABC app and looking forward to a massive Blues win. Dennis here in Perth says, it seems that the teams bring back old injured players like Jacob Wiedering after the team has been doing well without them. Do you think his reintroduction could be a weakness to the Blues back line?
1: No. Well, no, I think they're better with him behind the footy.
2: Yeah,
1: especially against these better teams. You think about the forward line they're confronting today. They need him back there, but he will take a few weeks to get back to his best. There's no doubt about it.
2: I'm just looking at... So what Fremantle are going to do here? It looks like Oscar McDonald has now gone into defence.
1: Yeah, on McGovern. Yeah.
2: So is that Jordan Clark is back out there, so he's, which is a good sign.
8: And so Mason Cox had to bolt from the bench as well, so maybe he didn't read the magnets at quarter time.
3: Been a really entertaining first quarter. Hopefully the second follows on. Fremantle by 3 points as we're underway. Jackson got it down. Young couldn't gather. Sarong couldn't either. Picked it up, lost it. Pitonet, the Walsh, almost taken high. Got a hand pass away to Pitnett. The Cripps sweeps the Blues forward to Hewitt. Pops it over the top. Here's a chance for Lord. Tackle, but got it away to Walsh, who kicks towards goal, but misses. It was bouncing. Needed to take a turn left. Continued on its run and threw for a minor score to the right. 2-point ball game in favour of the Dockers, opening 26 seconds of the second.
8: It's an end-over-end kick for Sam Walsh. Almost running too fast. One behind it is to open proceedings in the second term. Margin back to 2 points. Now McVee has it in the right back pocket. Long kick out of there. Dean and Voss. Strong fist there from Dean. McGovern wanted to keep it in. Slammed it on his boot. It went up and down. Landed in his lap almost. Frederick there kept it in well. McDonald tracking back. Hand pass to Young. And Young just pulls the trigger and goes as far as he can. Cox, a long way up the ground. Dirksen behind, couldn't take the mark. Fight the hand pass out towards Wietering, who's taken in a strong tackle by Tracy. And we'll have a ball up at right half forward here for the Dockers. 2 points the margin. Did get out to as far as 23 in that opening term with the fast start from Fremantle. Jackson emerges from the stoppage. Hand pass is good too to Bolton at right half forward. He's going to go long and as far as he can. All the way. Did it bounce on the line? It did. It had backspin on it. It just popped up from 55 out, slammed through for a rush behind by the Blues. Very unlucky for Shea Bolton.
2: That's a great attempt.
8: 3 points the margin in favour of the Dockers.
3: So as we were at quarter time, the Blues up the corridor. Taken here by Hewitt, and he'll move it short again. Chance to get on with it, Florent. They go surging forward. That's Walsh from the commentary wing towards right half forward. Great grab. 50, and they'll get it too. Knocked out of the grasp of Brody Kemp. That was a bit silly from Fremantle, and that will take him to the top of the goal square, and this will put the Blues in front.
2: The interesting part about that passage of play is when Sam Walsh took the handball receive, Sarong was next to him. I'll let this goal go through, obviously.
3: From the top of the square, pop through. Brody Kemp gets his first of the day and puts the Blues in front for the first time in the game. 3 minutes into the second term, they're up by three. Carlton 5-6-36, Fremantle 5-3-33.
2: Walsh takes the handball at half back. Sarong's next to him. Then Walsh just puts on the burners. Yep. And you can see Sarong trying. Just couldn't go with him.
1: Yeah, he's back to his best, Walsh, isn't he? He's really covering the ground. Power running. You know, that's
2: a bit of a concern for me.
1: A couple of little undisciplined acts. We spoke about Judd McVee playing for spot in a final series. A little, you know, nothing major, but just a little lapse in concentration. Makes half a chance a certain goal.
8: Blues by three. In the middle, Hewitt onto it, spun in the tackle. Hand pass back towards the centre circles. Well done by Jackson. Got it off to Young. Snapped it off his right boot. Inside attacking 50. Wietering there with Tracy, who went to ground. Bolton roved it nicely. Found himself a little bit of space. Then missed with the hand pass. Florent picks it up. Off to Wilson at half back. Nice little dodge to get him board. And he finds Lord with the hand pass over halfway. Lord running through the centre circles. Has a couple of options out wide. And Cottrell left it for McGovern, who took it at left half forward. He's been busy. Oh. Kicks a sack inside 50. Straight to Pierce, who takes the mark.
3: Alex Pierce.
2: Usually a beautiful kick, Mitch McGovern.
3: Just the left knee heavily strapped, as always. And the guard on the left arm. Long towards the outer side. There's no mark taken. It's put down here for the Blues. They'll manufacture a short kick that comes to Walsh. Too far out to score. Only two kicks from goal. He steps around Brayshaw. Did that pretty well. And then finds Kemp again. Hard up against the boundary. Deep in the left forward pocket. He'll put boots aboard from about 49 out.
1: No, it's just way to possession. You said it quarter time at the moment, Rammer. These Freo mids just need to get to work here. Roll the sleeves up and get their hands on the pill. 40 more possessions for the Blues at the moment.
2: Yeah, 21-11 to start this quarter.
1: Yep.
3: Just had a little sly glance inside for a moment. Cottrell was trying to present. Now Cottrell himself says go for goal. In fact, he is looking to lay it off. And he's been able to find Walsh. And that's awful from Fremantle. To just allow Walsh to take a couple of steps away from Sarong and take an uncontested mark inside their forward 50. 35 metres out and pretty much in front.
2: And you look at Caleb Sarong's reaction. He knows he just simply wasn't close enough to his direct opponent there. Great awareness by Brody Kemp.
3: He was looking for it and found someone. Here comes Walsh right in front. The Blues extend their lead. 5.5 into the second term. Carlton, after conceding the opening four goals of the game, are now out to a 9-point advantage. The Blues are 6-6-42, Fremantle 5-3-33, six gone in the second.
1: Well, isn't appeared from nowhere, Sam Walsh. She's the best player on the ground at the moment. That's possession 14 to go with the goal. So just a sign, isn't it, that they're not quite, the head's not 100% in the game. The Dockers at their best, you know, they certainly wouldn't allow that on the slow play. So we spoke in the pre-game about, you know, it's hard for players to not, you know, when it is a dead rubber for them, it's hard for them to not have one eye on what's ahead.
2: Yeah.
1: And it's such a tough, brutal game, isn't it, competition, that if that's the case, you're going to get burnt. So the message will go down. Boys, let's get present. Let's be here.
8: It's Walsh again in the middle. Couldn't get out of the Jackson tackle. Should have been holding the ball.
1: What a tackle.
8: Wonderful tackle from the ruckman. Freo take the advantage. Off to Brayshaw. Kicks to the top of the square. Long high kick. He got over the back of everyone. Not sure if anyone touched that. It's over for a point anyway. Just drifted left late. 5-4-34, plays 6-6-42. Margin 8 points in favour of the Blues. Six played second term.
3: Better from Fremantle out of the middle. Cherubi on defensive 50. Free kick spotted. Chopping of the arms here. The Blues will have it. Have it right half back. He's against Ryan. Kemp will get it. There's a long lead up. It was ignored from Ainsworth. Towards the right half back in Kemp. Not sure where to go. Almost ran himself into trouble. He's just got away from Ryan. That was fortunate. And he kicks in the middle of the ground. They'll turn it over here, though. Brayshaw at the drop. Worked it on to Banfield. Now to Dudley. Will kick inside forward 50. Wants Mason Cox. Stretching for it against Wiedering. Couldn't mark. They had numbers at the back here. Young was able to work it away. Florent finds Lord. He marks in the right back pocket and will steer it out to Wiedering. Marks it right half back, about a metre from the boundary.
8: Who gives it back to Florent, who kept on running. Takes a bounce as well. Goes inboard with his kick. It's good to Pitnet. Pitnet on the wing in front of Jackson. Takes the mark. Assesses his options. And he just goes high towards centre-half forward. Smith looked around to become front and centre. No one was coming. So he turned around, took the mark himself. He's got Mackay in the pocket. And wonderful spoil by Pearce. Going back with the flight. And finds the boundary line inside the left forward pocket for the Blues.
2: Yeah, he's too slow, Jagger Smith. So it was the unexpected mark. And I think he thought he was closer to goal. But Harry Mackay then had slipped out in the back and he needed to turn quicker to get it to him.
3: Eight marks inside 50-5 for the Blues at the moment. And in their forward 50 again. Throwing back in. Bounced off Pitnett's hand. And then Jackson's face hit the deck. Cripps couldn't gather. Johnson could. Got it away to Erasmus. The hand passes in the direction of Bolton. He decides to keep it in play up against the boundary. Banfield gathers and Kemp tackles him over the line. There'll be a throw-in right where the 50-metre arc meets the boundary at right half forward. Good you could join us. ABC Local Radio, News Radio, Sport Digital, and, of course, on ABC Listen. This is Saturday Footy on ABC Sport. Clint Wilden alongside Andrew Mays. Our experts Luke Bourne, Adam Ramanaskis. May Chamberlain downstairs as Jackson gets a palm to it. Went over the back. Kicked inside forward 50 by Akers. Flying McGovern. Couldn't mark. It's been locked in here to McVee. Crowd rises, but it was held to him and will ball it up again inside the Blues forward 50. They have the advantage by 8 points. Nine gone in the second.
8: Mackay and Jackson in the ruck. Jackson won it down. And a quick kick out of there. Towards the top of 50. Tracy coming one way was strong. Couldn't take the mark. Wiedering picked it up. Skidded it inside 50. Towards Ainsworth. Hand pass back inboard to Florent, who's looking for the pass. He had Lord in the pocket and fell in between a couple of Blues. Good mark there by Ryan. Short to Erasmus. Looking across defensive 50. It's a low spearing pass. Good to Bolton. Bolton short to McVee at right half back. Avert this outside of defensive 50s. Hand passes a little sloppy back to Bolton, who had to go back and fetch it. And his pass is okay to Pearce on the lead.
3: Captain for the Dockers. And the cries of moose at the Docklands that we're used to, certainly in the West. He will put it down the line towards right half forward. Good mark at the back. Well, not quite. Young almost had it against Voss and then spilled it. Trying to slide through and just getting a hand purse out. That was a little bit messy. Worked okay for the debutant in Murray. Dockers still have it at right half forward. O'Driscoll puts it inside forward 50 and Pitnett marks. Cox went in there and knocked him down the ground afterwards. He needs to be careful here, Mason Cox, not to give away 50. As the Blues move it across their back line, it comes eventually to Wiedering. He's got it in the right back pocket through Walsh's hands. Chance to build up once more. Short pass again.
2: Did you think when they get the ball in this position here, Carlton? So it's at halfback.
3: Oh, Hollins kicks a sneaker. Sorry, Rammer. Just set his teammate an absolute task. The Dockers try to win it back at left half forward. Erasmus spins away from trouble. Kicks inside forward 50. Boss mark. Well, drops what he should have marked. Cox is able to steal a hand pass away again. Boss with a second opportunity. Didn't get the purchase on it he needed. Snapped around the body. And it's marked inside defensive 50. That wasn't what they wanted at all. The Dockers see the clanger kick be returned immediately out to the right back pocket after Young took the grab.
2: And what I was saying is when they get it to half back out wide, Carlton, they don't want to kick it long down the line. They're always looking for a short, for a free player. They want to keep the ball rolling on. So the perfect example there, Holland's just, he missed the kick because he was looking for a target that wasn't there.
8: Thrown back into play, Young the only one in the ruck. So he grabs it, kicks towards the wing. Clark, wonderful mark, one-on-one. He has it. He gives it by hand to Bolton. Low kick inside 50. Oh. Cox drifting in front. Too tall. Very strong in that contest. He looks at Sam Walsh and smiles at him as he walks back to the top of his mark. He'll kick from just inside 50, 45-degree angle to the left.
1: Well, it's the intercept mark from Jordan Clark. Yeah. Too strong for young Taylor Byrne, who hasn't been sighted at all today. He's been in good form. He's got his hands full with one of the premier small defenders in the competition today. And then, as we know, when he's at full stretch, the big Meso, it's pretty hard to stop.
8: Not making too many friends. The kick on its way, and it's away to the left.
3: And that's the biggest cheer he'll get today.
8: I think he was ready to run and tell someone about that, yeah, if it had snuck in.
1: I reckon the shush would have come out. I reckon the finger to the mouth.
8: One behind it is. It's the Blues by 7.
3: Oh. Chera's kick was
1: that's
3: an
1: that's how we drew it up.
3: Yeah.
2: Not on your left foot, your opposite foot, Adam Chera.
3: It was an absolute stinker. He was lucky it went to Dirksen. Wasn't where it was intended to go. Switches play to Wiedering. We'll move it towards the left back pocket to Cottrell.
2: Just a bit of a lull in this game at the moment.
3: Yeah, that's a very good way to describe it, Adam Ramanauskas. It is a lull. Now towards left half back. Here's Cowan with it. Moves it short again to Chera, former Docker himself. Spots a player free. That's where it goes again to Ainsworth. Just been measured in their approach at the moment, the Blues. Slow and steady. Will it win the race? Ainsworth kicks inside forward 50. Mackay got to it. Spoiled at the back. Spill down here to McGovern. Sweeps a hand pass forward to Camp. He tries off the outside of the right. Oh, what an audacious effort. And what a terrific goal. From about 45 metres out, left forward pocket. That's a ripping goal. Well done to you, Brody Kemp. He's got his second. Joins Francis Evans as multiple goal kickers for the Blues. And Carlton's lead is out to 13 points, 7-6-48. To Fremantle, 5-5-35. That was terrific.
2: So you look at the first quarter ball league. So Carlton have taken 30 marks to 10 in that quarter. So it was an avalanche of possession. This quarter again, 22 marks to 9. So it's Fremantle. Their work rate's just not there at the moment when Carlton have the football. They're allowing uncontested marks. That's allowing Carlton to move the ball forward. When you can move the ball forward through uncontested marks and then play on, it catches your defence out really, really quickly. So, you know, they're okay. It went to a contest, but Carlton players had shaped around that contest perfectly.
8: Cox just whacks it forward, but Cripps was there tracking back for the Blues, gave it to Smith. We flared it to left half back, and Cottrell takes the mark on the edge of his defensive 50. Kicks towards the wing. Kemp the flyer, Warner read it nicely and took a lovely intercept mark in front of the multiple goal kicker. He goes short, finds Sorong. Sorong, aggressive and attacking, runs inboard, kicks inside 50. It is a peach. Put it on the chest of Tracy, and that was straight out of training. Beautiful kick, Caleb Sorong and Tracy to line up from about 40 out, 45-degree angle to the right.
1: Yeah, good call. Nice kick. And I mean, you feel like they have looked very dangerous, haven't they? They're just a bit starved for opportunity at the moment, these Fremantle forwards. He's able to get a run and jump at it. Josh Tracy is pretty hard to stop as well.
8: Distance won't be a problem. Kicks from 40. 1-1 this afternoon for Tracy. And this one hits the post. High ball again. Almost hit the top of the post.
1: It did.
8: 1-2 this afternoon for Josh Tracy. 7-6 plays 5-6.
2: That's my pocket, Bally.
8: Margin, 2 straight kicks in favour of the Blues.
3: That's something you see every day with the ball hitting the top of the post. The Blues quickly beyond defensive 50. Awkward bounce for 3 of them. Johnson got in the way. Cripps tackled him. That's holding the ball.
2: Going to release it.
3: Made no attempt to get rid of it. Cripps pops it over the top towards right half forward. Collins marks. Pleading for it to go short here, Jagger-Smith. That was ignored. Instead, he'll go all the way back to the logo. Right there by Wilson. Stabs it low and short. Ainsworth. Well done. Almost had to go down to one knee to complete the mark. He's still 2 kicks from goal here for the Blue. Ainsworth inside forward 50. Great fight. Evans again. And he just points out the kick saying, thanks very much, Ben Ainsworth. That was perfect.
2: Find the pocket. Yep. Kick it to there.
1: Yeah. Well, they're everywhere at the moment. And again, we just speak about Fremantle just being half a step off, not fully on the job. Locked in defensively and against a team who's full of confidence and kicking the footy well. This is what's happening.
2: Well, Carlton have taken 27 marks for this quarter. All 27 have been uncontested.
3: Francis Evans starts the approach from pretty much right in front. Evans above. He's got 3. Frankie. And the Blues lead is out by 3 goals. Up by 18 points, 8-6, 54. Fremantle 5-6, 36. 17 gone in the second term. This is some performance by Carlton.
1: Yeah, it is, and it's decision time, isn't it, Rano, for Freo? So what do they want to do now? The trend is there. The theme is clear. You're right. They're just off defensively. Too many uncontested marks. Not enough pressure. Not enough, Carlton just able to possess the ball freely. What do they do? Do they want to say, maybe it's not today?
2: Is it queue in the rack?
1: Yeah, is it queue in the rack time? Or is it, do we actually want to
2: dig in
1: and close down space and turn this around? It's an interesting 10 minutes here into halftime. Look for their leaders, Jackson, Brayshaw, Sarong in the middle of the ground.
8: 4 goals to none for the Blues in their second term so far. Bolton wins this clearance. Was going one way, then the other slipped over. Cripps got him holding the ball. Hand pass to Smith, running past. He has Cottrell out wide. Marks at 55. Wonderful smother by Warner, who was drifting across from on the mark. Kemp in the forward pocket from the ricochet. Well done by Ryan. Got it to Clark. Good hand pass to Warner. Got out of one tackle. Fed it back to Ryan. Off to Brayshaw. The heat's there from the Blues. They turn it over. Kemp onto it. Now Lord. Wonderful smother again. That time, Sarong. Hand pass, though, to Cripps. He's pushed over the boundary line.
2: Good
8: and eventually out of bounds. It's just gone up a notch in the last 30
2: really
8: seconds
2: the
8: there.
2: Blues.
8: As you mentioned, Rammer, it was whether they hit the go button, the Dockers, and the pressure from both sides elite in that forward pocket.
3: They've woken from their slumber, both of the clubs. That was terrific pressure. Both Rikes had a go. Young up against Jackson, spilled down in the direction of Clark. It's tackled to him. Ball up again, still inside forward 50 for the Blues. Good contest at the moment. Jackson palmed it down, emerging with it. Comes out towards Cripps, throws it on the boot. It'll just tumble across the boundary line at right half forward. Taylor Byrne just getting the hand pass away to the skipper. Intriguing. What do Fremantle do here if this game gets a little bit away from them? Do they park their best on the bench? They have fought back so often in second halves this year, the Dockers. Throwing in again. Jackson got it down to Johnson. Clearing kick beyond defensive 50. He's able to find it the way of Tracy, who can't mark. Dirksen moved it on towards Akers, right half forward. Kicks the Blues to full forward.
2: And
3: there's Young. Marking in front of goal.
2: And Taylor Byrne just kept Judd McVeigh out of that marking contest. So didn't make it obvious because the umpires are onto the obvious ones, but he just stood in front, allowed Louis Young basically to take an uncontested mark inside forward 50. The squaring kick from Akers probably wasn't meant to go to Young, but it works in the end.
3: He's got 11 goals in what today is his 92nd game in his career. 2 goals, 4 for the season. 45-degree angle out to the right. And that's why he's only got 11 goals.
2: He's a backman or a ruckman?
3: He's missed it badly to the right-hand side. A minor score. Carlton's lead goes out to 19 points, though. We're into time on in the second term.
8: Warner with the kick in. He finds McVean, the left back pocket. So Freo are out by 23 at the 12-minute mark of the opening term. And now it's the Blues by 19, up towards the wing. It's off hands. Johnson, wonderful Fenn. That was Dusty-like. Put Smith on his backside and then received the hand pass. It was a bit of a hospital one towards Jackson. Possible turnover coming. Cottrell has it now. That's not a great kick inside 50. Set Kemp a task. There were two players going at it. Kemp was able to ride the tackle. Got it back by hand to Hollands. He was looking for Kemp, missed him by hand, and it's out for a lasso free kick. So the Dockers survive.
2: That's the unconditional stuff, that contest. Kemp and Erasmus there. That's a genuine 50-50 ball. So you've just got to go hard. There's no choice. Whether it's training or a game, that's a ball that you have to win or have to have.
3: Erasmus towards the logo on the wing. They all fly. Dudley stayed down. Got a hand pass forward. There's a free kick going Carlton's way here. That's not what it was for, but it's going to go here to Cottrell. We'll go back to Chera, who marks it left half back. Sends it to Dirksen, all alone inside his defensive 50 when the kick went his way. That's a great kick. Beautifully spotted. Out towards the wing. Chance for Carlton to go into the attack once more. Smith takes a bounce. Spears it back inboard. Stretching. Hewitt marks. Now to Walsh. Pops a hand pass over the top. That's crunching. He just knew it was coming too, Florian. Got hit by 3 Dockers and taken to the ground. You almost winced as the ball in his direction.
2: That's the old, I'll loop a handball to my teammate. I want the 1-2 back.
3: Yep. You might get someone's teeth back after that, though. Goodness me. Ribs. Dockers, nice movement by hands into the middle. And then it was spilt here by the debutant in Murray. Held to him and I'll get a ball up instead. Inside the centre square. The lead at the moment is 19 points to the Blues. 23 gone in the second turn.
8: Brayshaw with the clearing kick from the stoppage. Tracy attacked it hard. Dudley front and centre. Lovely to Young. Over to Frederick. He's got a man all on his own. 25-metre hand pass. Who fell over and he's mowed down. Just had a stumble and 4 Blues get into it. And Voss has to hand the footy back right on the goal line. With plenty of advice coming from the Carlton cheer squad, Ollie Hollands has made himself a hero.
2: Hollands
8: with a shocking kick from the free kick. Puts it out of bounds on the full. It's coming back inside 50 for the Dockers.
3: Forget the prancing pony. He was the hobbled horse there.
2: He was thinking about his celebration, I think. Paddy Voss.
3: Yeah, the stumbling stallion, Paddy Voss. Goodness me. Run down in the goal square after slipping over. Sent it back inside, forward 50, the Dockers. Cottrell got it out. Bursting away. That's nicely done from Byrne. Kicks into the left back pocket. Brayshaw wrapped up his opponent in Hewitt. Ball spins free and tumbles over for a boundary throw-in. About 45 out from Freo's attacking goal. Goodness me, that was a moment. Huge cheer. Biggest probably of the day, despite all the goals for the Blues and the fact they lead as Vossel's run down. One down by Jackson here. Comes to Smith. The hand pass over the top. Chera chase it towards the boundary line. Tapped it on again. Worked out to Lord. Comes again to Sarong, though, of the Dockers. Tried to move it onto a teammate in McVee. He got bumped and harassed out of it. I'll turn it over a second time to Young here, the Blues. Young back inside, forward 50. Genuine pressure now. Cowan looked to knock it to ground. Bolton skipped away from one. Handed it back to Erasmus. Kicks Freo inside, forward 50. Sliding out to take the mark, Jackson. 40 from goal, right forward pocket.
1: Well, it's hard Yakka, isn't it, Rammer? It's Carlton's pressure. They are right on, full of confidence at the moment. Shea Bolton's ability to get out of traffic is as good as anyone in the competition.
2: Shrug the shoulders.
1: Yeah. In the end, it was a hectic forward, and Luke Jackson in the right place at the right time. Geez, they need a goal, don't they?
3: They absolutely do. Missed the chance in the first quarter. Luke Jackson, can he deliver? Fremantle crave a major. In he comes. Jackson from 40 outs. And he has missed. And the Dockers looking off their game in this second term. They've cut the margin back to 3 goals. Carlton 8-7. Dockers 5-7, 18 points the Blues lead, 26 gone in the second.
8: Florent short to Dirksen, and he goes short and finds Akers still inside defensive 50. Back to Dirksen by foot, and then Dirksen with an aggressive play, very aggressive, turns the ball over. Intercept mark is taken by Erasmus, and he'll line up.
2: He had a couple of options, and he took the hardest one.
8: Erasmus with a bit of composure here. He'll have to kick this from 52. He's just going to pop it to the hot spot and let the Flyers fly. Big fist over the top from Pittnet, and Cox can't get to it. And we'll have a rush behind. 8-7 the Blues. 5-8 the Dockers, who have been a little inaccurate in this second term.
3: Wilson sends it to Cowan. Cowan will have his boots on the boundary line. Walsh provided a lead towards him. That was ignored. Cowan will go instead towards left half back. Going up. Great grab. Well done, Harry Dean. Getting his hands to it and bringing it to ground. Good cheer for his effort. He's got it at left half back for the Blues and will soak up some seconds and send it back to Cowan. And closing in on half time. A great quarter for Carlton. They trail by 3 at the change. They currently in front by 17. Kick towards the outer wing. It's off the hands of the pack, and Cripp sees it across the boundary line. Going just shy of the logo.
2: 23 points down to 17 points up in a quarter and a half of football. It's a great result for Carlton.
3: Reason to be up and about if you're a Blues supporter. He's Pittnet winning it. Had it knocked out of his grasp, socketed it forward, only as far as Clark, though, on the logo. Pops it to Young for the Dockers. Hand passes it over the top. Sarong broke, or rather, Murray broke one tackle and then worked it on again to Young. Kicks inside 450. Bolton flies, can't mark. Sherry at the drop, gave it to Frederick. Kicks towards goal. He's got it. Oh, they needed that, Fremantle. They absolutely needed that goal, and Frederick delivers. Right forward pocket from a tight angle. Nice hand pass from Sherry after a huge fly from Bolton. Fremantle with their first goal since the 25-minute mark of the opening term. They move to be back within 11 points. The Dockers are 6-8-44. Carlton are 8-7-55. 28 gone in the second. This is Saturday footy on ABC Sport. Clint Wilden and Andrew Mays in commentary. Our experts, Adam Ramanaskis and Luke Ball.
2: He's been their best player, I think, in the first half, Shea Bolton. There, so you look, he goes forward, deep forward, he flies for that ball. It's a great contest, but I love Sherry's hands there out of that contest. Usually, you'll see a smaller forward try to jam that on the boot, make something out of nothing. But he gave the handball to Frederick for a much-needed, as you mentioned, Clint.
8: Jackson down to Johnson, who socketed it forward, almost inside 50. Collins is there for the Blues. He's dispossessed. Fell over and fell on the footy. Got to his feet. It was held to him with no prior. So ball up it'll be. Left half back here for Carlton. Ball thrown up. Pittnet. Won it down. Walsh again. Just squirts a little ball forward. Gained about 20 metres. But it's all the Dockers. Back to McDonald on the wing. His kick is smothered. And Walsh was back onto it. Half time. Siren rings here at the Docklands. And the Blues go in with plenty of running. 8-7-55 Carlton, 6-8-44 the Dockers. As we mentioned, 23 points the margin in favour of the Dockers after 12 minutes in the opening term. That quarter saw 4-1, and Carlton have turned that deficit into an 11-point lead at the major break. In terms of the goal kickers for the Blues, 3 to Evans, 2 to Kemp, and 1 each to Mackay, Ainsworth and Walsh. And for the Dockers, 1 to Frederick, 1 to Tracy, McDonald, Voss, Bolton and Brayshaw.
3: Lots of text to get through. We'll come to you in just a moment. 0437 774 774. But first, here on Saturday Footy on ABC Sport, let's get the thoughts of our experts, Premiership players, both of them, Luke Ball and Adam Ramanaskis.
1: Well, I'll handball to you in a sec, Raman, but just, yeah, looking down, it looks like Brendan Cox is certainly done for the day. And he had the red ice mark on the calf, and the boots in his hands limping off. So I don't know if that's a corky, Ram, because I can't recall an incident where he copped a knock. So was it a calf? What's he had trouble with this year?
3: He's had a problem with
1: it's been calf,
3: before.
1: Hasn't it? Yeah. So gosh, that's a a bad sign for him and for the club. And I guess that, you know, we debated that back six with Austin McDonald. Now he becomes a really important player, doesn't he? Not only obviously today, but for the next month of footy. But so disappointing news there for Brennan Cox and for the team. And well, I mean, all credit to Carlton, Remmer. You know, they showed signs in that first quarter, didn't they? After the first 10 minutes where Fremantle went bang, bang, bang and kicked the first four goals of the game. They just started to get their hands on the footy and control possession and get the game back on their terms. And then they were able to really put the foot down that quarter. And it was with pressure, but then their ability to possess the footy. And we spoke about Fremantle just being a little bit off defensively. And you know, that shows in that uncontested marks set, doesn't it? The amount of times that Carlton were able to transition the ball down the ground with uncontested marks and then find an uncontested mark inside 50. That's the damning thing, isn't it?
9: Yep.
1: So it's one thing to allow that
2: between
1: your front
2: arcs,
1: half between the arcs. Yep. That's right. But the amount of times they were just able to kick to a pocket of space inside 50 that led to a goal for the Blues. So I don't think that'll please Justin Longmuir, because it is an audition. You know, they're not at the stage where they've been able to go deep in finals over the last couple of years. It really is an audition. And I think that last 5 minutes, they were just able to dial it up a bit and get some repeat inside 50s, which led to that goal, their first goal of the quarter. But a little bit of worrying side. But then it becomes a decision, doesn't it? So what do we want the second half to look like? Is it a matter of we had some, you know, some managed minutes set out for the game for our key players? Do we stick to that? Or do we, you know, really try and dial it up a bit and dial our work rate up and try and turn this around and win the game? It'll be interesting, won't it, to see Justin Longmuir's approach.
2: I think the managed minutes are fine. That's understandable in terms of what Fremantle are trying to do. But it's the conditional versus unconditional with me. So if you're on managed minutes and you're playing those minutes in the game, you're unconditional. And I thought there was a great example over the far side, the city side of the ground, where Erasmus and Brodie Kemp had a genuine 50-50. Yep. Genuine. And like, Erasmus has been a really good player for Fremantle this year, and this by no means having a go at him. But that ball there, that's got to be body contact or a wrap-up tackle. If Brodie Kemp gets that football, that's it.
1: Yeah.
2: He can't just go and get it without any body contact and spin it. And that, now it comes back to the uncontested marks that quarter. So they've had 37 uncontested marks that quarter, Carlton. So that's conditional versus unconditional. Unconditional, you're up your opponent's backside and you're not allowing uncontested mark after uncontested mark. So that's where we spoke about Bully and I before the game. Well, yep, you can leave players at home, you can do this and you can do that. But at the same time, if you want to flirt with form on the eve of a final series, you're running a very big risk. Now, this is not a Geelong or a Brisbane that we're talking about as so experienced in a final series. This is a Fremantle that have worked their backsides off now for a number of years to put himself in a position to be real contenders. Top of the ladder, comfortably, all that sort of stuff. If I'm Justin Longmuir at halftime, I'm having a go at him. I'm having a good go at him and saying, hey, yep, okay, we've wrapped up top spot. We've got a home final. But guys, let's not play around here. We play around here and we be arrogant with the way we disrespect the game of football. It comes back and bites you. So you go from 23 points up at the, what 12. Were we? At the 12-minute mark to what are we now? 11 points, yep. I think. 11 points.
1: Yeah, that's my goal, yep.
2: So, you know, that's a big swing. It's a big swing in a game of football in probably a quarter and a half, Bally.
1: Yeah, you mentioned before the game midfield depth and why would you bring Hayden Young across, and that's an argument in itself. I think just across the board, if we're, you know, and this is a team that's taken all before it clearly and been the number one seed for a big part of the year. But when you are, people are going to try and pick holes and you know, try and identify a few flaws and, you know, potentially behind the ball, you know, even without. Even with Brendan Cox, who we think might be in a bit of trouble. Mm. You know, Luke Ryan's looked a bit vulnerable at times, hasn't he? With the fast ball coming in on an angle. He
2: looks vulnerable when he's forced to play a one-on-one.
1: Yep.
2: Like, so Brodie Kemp's clearly been set for the task today. And what Brodie Kemp's doing is isolating him basically on one side of a 50. So forcing Luke Ryan to defend every ball that comes in. Luke Ryan likes to lay off third man in contest. So other clubs are watching that. Make no mistake, they're watching it.
8: Do you think it's that mid-size forward
1: that
8: they've got?
1: Yeah, and look, and you know, you think Hawthorn, you think Gunston, you know, yeah. Brisbane, Rayner, and these sort of types, and they are really tough matchups. That goes for everyone, doesn't it? But that has been a little bit of vulnerability. But just in the midfield at the moment, so Walsh 18, you know, been the best player on the ground, I think. Smith 17, Lord 15, Hewitt and Cripps 12, and then you get to Johnson, who's played wing largely. He's had the most for Fremantle 12, Brayshaw Sarong 9, Young 11. So just, you know, weight of possession.
2: 62 possession.
1: Yeah, it's a big jump. It's a big jump. And it hasn't been Carlton chipping it around, has it, or going side. That's the old Carlton. This Carlton do try and penetrate and go forward a lot more. So
2: uncontested marks, Bawley, for the half, 63 to 20.
1: Yeah, it's too many. Yeah, that's right. So
2: it's
1: maybe that's
2: simple.
1: A target, isn't it? Yeah. Regardless of who's out there or who's on limited minutes in the second half. Let's try and strip that right back to... No, they're not getting 60 uncontested marks in this second half.
3: I didn't spot it, but I'm reliably told that Justin Longmuir came out onto the field and gave the Dockers, let's call it a stern talk.
2: Good.
3: Okay.
2: Good. That's great coaching. Yeah. That's great coaching. I'm a firm believer in the conditional versus unconditional. And, you know, Bawley was probably one of the most unconditional players you'll ever find. But there's been occasions in that first half where there's the arrogance have just crept in. Oh, we're on top. You know, we're a couple of games clear. We've got a home final.
1: Just preservation,
2: yeah.
1: Mate.
2: Just roll out.
1: I don't need that hit. I've got a final series ahead. I don't need that hit. I don't need to put my head down and close that space. Just little signs.
2: Whereas the Blues are going, we want to play in front of 100,000 people in a wild card final against Collingwood.
1: And I think the beauty about Justin is he hasn't needed to do that much. It's not his one good. No. So it's a good little card up his sleeve to be able to play. And I'd be surprised if we don't get a response from the team in the second half.
3: In fact, that's exactly right. There's been a number of times they've been down at halftime and we've asked the Fremantle players, where did the response come from? Did you get a spray? No. Yeah. Justin was very calm. He's given them a spray. He's obviously concerned about that performance and with good reason. A couple of texts rolling through. Love to get your thoughts wherever you are. 0437 774 774. I do like this from Anthony from Armidale. I love the Young and Jackson combination. It reminds me of the great pub opposite Flinders Street Station. Go Frio. Simon often texts us from York Peninsula. G'day, Simon. Enjoying the call and the expert commentary. I've been admiring the Freo gameplay for a while, but like you guys, noticed while watching Freo versus Crows, some Freo players are having a bit of trouble keeping a lid on some cockiness. Could this be a weakness? As was said by Adam Ramanaskis just a minute ago, it certainly might be a bit of a concern. Stuart from Buninyong, g'day, young fella. When a player kicks for goal and it hits the top of the goalpost, it should get 12 points, not one. Full forward should practice it for a party trick. I like it. Thanks very much, Stuart. A couple of texts on the cricket too. Australia just can't bat. What's going on? Fran, agree. Thanks very much for the call with Rama. JL must give them a serve. They've got some good players, Bolton, Brayshaw, Sarong, etc. Come on, Freo, says Fran. Dean, how is that not a push in the back to Paddy Voss on the goal line? No, that was just a great rundown tackle, Dean. I have to disagree with you on that front. I just thought Voss slipped over, knew he was in trouble, couldn't get the kick away, and they wrapped him up beautifully. And I think the lack of reaction from Voss, he knew that he was pinged and the right call was made. Carlton lead by 11 points. We'll be back with more of your thoughts. 0437 774 774. If you'd like to get in touch with us as well, Rob from Greensboro. Jackson hasn't got his other hand to a single handball. He's chucking it so much Daryl Hare would call him. Thanks from Rob. As used to be said on Q&A, we'll take that as a comment. But first, let's pause here at the moment with the Blues in front by 11 points, 8-7-55 to 6-8-44, and take the latest from the ABC newsroom.
9: ABC News, hello, I'm Satyam Weinstein. At least 16 people have been killed and more than 130 wounded after several Russian drones struck a shopping centre in central Ukraine. Officials say 22 children are among the wounded in the attack on the city of Kyiv-Rih. The strikes on the shopping centre came half an hour apart in a so-called double-tap attack. Ukrainian President Volodymyr Zelensky says people are still trapped under the rubble.
10: A rescue operation is underway in Kryvyi Rih following an attack on a shopping centre. All necessary resources have been mobilised. Unfortunately, many people have been injured and killed.
9: A lawyer representing a third woman involved in the Sydney Swans sexual assault scandal says a potential civil lawsuit is being considered. Here's Yvette Gray.
11: Law firm Slater and Gordon say they've been engaged by a woman who joined players at Melbourne's Pullman Hotel after the Swans win against Essendon last Sunday. Police are investigating an alleged assault at the hotel, which the ABC understands centres on an allegation a player touched one of the women without her consent. No arrests have been made and no charges laid. The law firm's Jackson Pannon says his client has made a formal statement and continues to assist police and is exploring compensation options.
12: She's extremely distressed about what has occurred and is receiving support.
11: He also appealed for privacy for all the women involved.
9: The ACT government says a timeline for its gun buyback scheme is yet to be determined. Harry Frost reports.
13: The Commonwealth will fund 75% of the compensation and administration costs of the buyback and all firearm destruction costs. In February, the ACT government proposed new laws that cap the number of guns a licence holder can own to 5, with exemptions allowing up to 10 for occupational and sporting purposes. But those laws are yet to be passed, and the Police Minister, Marisa Patterson, says parameters for the buyback will be confirmed in the coming weeks.
14: The intention is, as soon as we have some certainty around those conditions, we'll be working and notifying and informing the community.
13: The federal government hopes other states will follow the ACT and New South Wales in signing up to buyback agreements.
9: Bushfires NT is warning smoke from a large fire burning east of Tennant Creek could impact residents in the Barkly region over the weekend. Yesterday, crews completed approximately 130 kilometres worth of back burning between Epinara and the Barkly homestead. Incident controller Nathaniel Staniford says residents should be aware of visibility issues along the Barkly Highway.
15: At the moment, it's really just being aware of the smoke. For anybody, though, who is travelling on the Barkly Highway today, there is still activity to the north of this fire ground, which is directly south of the Barkly Highway. And because of the amount of fire and smoke there, there could be some visibility issues.
9: The popular video app TikTok has reached a deal worth more than $500 million to settle a case with the US government over children's online privacy. More from the BBC's Lily Jamali.
16: This agreement is being called one of the largest child privacy settlements in history. The lawsuit was brought by the U.S. Department of Justice in 2024 when Joe Biden was president. The department alleged TikTok and its parent company ByteDance collected vast amounts of data on millions of users under the age of 13, including names and email addresses. TikTok had been accused of violating the Children's Online Privacy Protection Act, a federal law known as COPPA. That same law is the one several U.S. states allege that Meta has violated, which it denies. That case is currently being heard by a court in California.
9: Police are looking to speak with a group of teenagers on the New South Wales Central Coast as part of an investigation into alleged stabbing attack that's left a teenage boy in a critical condition. The 15-year-old suffered a stab wound to the left side of his body last night at Terrigal and has since undergone surgery. Chief Inspector John Zadrilic says two friends of the 15-year-old who didn't witness the stabbing sought assistance from a local resident shortly afterwards who called 000.
17: So it appears that the 15-year-old male's in the Terrigal area with a couple of mates down there. Looks like they may have met up with another group. They could have numbered up to 5. For some reason, those two groups have decided to head to Painter's Lane. The reason is unclear as to why they did that.
9: And America's FBI has returned 48 looted artifacts to Egypt after an investigation confirmed they'd been illegally removed from the country. The pieces, including card figures and amulets dating from the Pharaonic, Roman and Coptic periods, have been handed over at a ceremony in Los Angeles. The FBI says the suspected trafficker is now dead, but the investigation into the looted items remains open. You're up to date with ABC News.
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3: Lauren, they go surging forward. That's Walsh from the commentary wing towards right half forward. Great grab. 50 and they'll get it too. Knocked out of the grasp of Brodie Kemp. That was a bit silly from Fremantle. From the top of the square, pop through. Brodie Kemp gets his first of the day. Inside forward 50, Mackay got to it, spoiled at the back. Spill down here to McGovern, sweeps a hand pass forward to Kemp. He tries off the outside of the right. Oh, what an audacious effort! And what a terrific goal! Ainsworth, done. He's going to go down on one knee to complete the mark. There's still two kicks from goal here for the Blue. Ainsworth inside forward 50, great fly! Evans again. Francis Evans starts the approach from pretty much right in front. Evans above. He's got three. Frankie. Young for the Dockers. Hand pass it over the top. Sarong broke, or rather, Murray broke one tack. The forward 50. Mackay got to it. Spoiled at the back. Spill down here to McGovern. Sweeps a hand pass forward to Kemp. He tries off the outside of the right. Oh, what an audacious effort. And what a terrific goal. Ainsworth. Done. He's going to go down on one knee to complete the mark. There's still two kicks from goal here for the Blue. Inside forward 50, great fly.

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0: It is halftime here at the Docklands. Carlton by 11 points. 8-7-55 to Fremantle 6-8-44. We always say you should never judge a wicket until both sides have batted on it. Bangladesh rolled for 64 earlier today. Of course, worth mentioning that amazing performance by Mitchell Starc. Again, a wicket first ball. Finished with 6 for 12. The Aussies, well, they're not going tremendously better up in Mackay. Let's have a listen to the first three wickets that have fallen. They're 3 for 49.
3: Jackson bowls around the wicket. He's forward. He's caught in the slips. He's caught. He's nicked that as he pushed at the length. And the move to go around the wicket has paid off for Bangladesh. The entertaining short innings from Renshaw of 8 from 10 balls has come to an end.
4: Sharafour hits the crease, bowls to Head, bowls him! Straight through him, he chops it on. And Travis Head is dismissed by the returning Sharafour. And he's bowled like he was in both innings of the first test. And Head departs for 22. Smith whacking away. As Islam bowls him! Labuschagne's out! He's bowled! Labuschagne is gone for 4, and Australia are 3 for 41.
0: Goodness me. There you go. So Renshaw, who came in and we all hoped would be able to somehow turn things around after the disappointment of what Jake Weatherald was able to put on for us. Renshaw departs for 8. Travis Head was out for 22, and Labuschagne for 4. Currently Steve Smith and Cameron Green at the crease. Smith unbeaten on 6, Green on 1. The Australians now move to be 3 for 50. So they will be able to go past the Bangladesh total. But nonetheless, still tough going out there. If you want to listen to the cricket, you can do so. Go to ABC Listen. You can stream it there. Look for the red ball button. A couple of people texting in again. Pete from Ballarat suggesting that Fremantle do look vulnerable and they do need to improve on this effort or they'll get flogged in the finals. Let's find out what happens. Third term underway. Andrew Mays.
5: What effect will the Longmuir Rev at halftime have on the Dockers here? They get it out towards the wing and Rasmus has escorted over the line there by Ollie Hollins, and we'll have a ball in right in front of the interchange benches. Blues 8-7-55 leading the Dockers 6-8-44. Opening stages of this third term. Toss back into play. Pitnet down towards Cripps off a couple of sets of hands. Hand pass comes the way of Erasmus to Jackson. Jackson sold a nice dummy by hand and then went back inboard to Sarong. Then off a little further to Murray. And Murray almost turned it over there to Young, who was put under a hell of a lot of pressure. He holds things up and at least Freo have the stoppage. Attacking side of the centre circles inside the centre square.
6: Happened a bit today. Shoulders out. Kick, go forward. Don't handball to someone with their back to goal.
0: Here's Jackson winning it down to Pitnet. Wobbles a kick forward. Ryan underneath it along with McGovern. Tapped out by Banfield. He'll scoop it up inside his defensive 50 for the Dockers to Pierce. Kick towards right half back. Tries to find Erasmus. Coming the other way though. Holland was able to pick it up. And Erasmus tackles him. Left half forward for the Blues. Ball locked in. First few minutes of this third term could be telling.
7: Watching Hayden Young just running with Paddy Cripps, so not really exerting himself all that much, Hayden Young, but doing the job on Paddy Cripps at the moment.
0: Smith has gone short here to Wilson, who's marked. He'll go back to left half back to Wiedering. Send it inside his defensive 50. Cherrick could have switched play to Dirksen if he wanted to. Instead, he'll go out towards Florent, who marks it right half back and then steers it forward to Ainsworth.
5: Ainsworth gives it back to Florent by hand. He goes in the middle. It's through the hands here of Hewitt. Socket off the ground forward, though, and won a bit of meterage. Chera roved nicely. Kicks to the top of the square. Jackson, excellent drifting back from the ruckman. Takes the intercept mark. Crucial one, too. Right at the top of his defensive goal square. A little bit of a dicey kick coming out. Ryan had to pivot, but he's okay. Takes the mark right back pocket here for the Dockers. Back centrally again. He finds Warner, top of his defensive goal square. That's a bit of a force kick straight up the middle. It might work out too. Fredericks built at the last moment, paddled it to the advantage of Young, who just got the hand pass away. He didn't sit for Clark. Wilson coming the other way. Good tackle. Clark made sure he wasn't going anywhere, and we'll have a ball up.

0: right on halfway inside the centre square.
1: Lose by 11 points. What's coming up after this? Big one between Melbourne and the Western Bulldogs. Melbourne win that. Carlton win this. We've got Collingwood and Carlton in the wild card rounds. And that'll be Blues through hands. Pitternet to McGovern. Surrounded by Dockers. Got a hand pass away to Hewitt. Well done. Forward hand pass again onto Ainsworth. Now to Hollins. Kicks around the body. Ollie Hollins! What a ripping start to the third term for the Blues. Snapping truly from about 35 outs. Carlton's lead goes back to 17 points, 9-7-61 to Fremantle, 6-8-44.
2: Handball goes forward, Bawley. So there's a critical one-on-ones all through the middle of the ground there. So first one was Hewitt in the stoppage. You know, then McGovern just breaks through a couple of tackles. So yeah, again, Fremantle just missed tackles, allowing players to break through, then allowing Carlton to forward run. Now you just look here, we got the luxury of a replay here in the commentary box, and the work rate's just not there from the Dockers defensively.
0: Six of the last seven goals for the Blues. And they have opened up a 17-point margin over the Dockers. Back in the middle, Cripps socket into a couple of sets of feet. Ricocheted to Hewitt, who slammed it on the boot out wide. Cottrell takes the mark on the wing. And he wants to go quickly. Kicks inside, attacking 50. Goes centrally. Mackay almost took it. Front and centre, Evans. He's mobbed straight away. Well done by Pierce. Ensures he's going nowhere. We'll have a stoppage inside, attacking 50 for the Blues. Ball up. Mackay out to Ainsworth, who just had a little bit of a fumble at the last moment. Went back in there. Won the footy. Held to him. Fremantle's defence standing up strong on that occasion. 9-7 plays 6-8. Blues by 17 with a chance forward here.
1: Right up again, 45 out from the Blues attacking goal. One down by Pitt, the Cripps, and now to Smith. Smith has gone to goal. Oh, off a step. There he is. There is your rising star. Jagger Smith, that's the exclamation mark to put after the rising star of 2026. That's an enormous shot at goal, sailing truly through the big sticks. And Carlton's lead is out to 23 points now. Five gone in the third, 10-7-67. The 6-8-44, the Dockers. And Freo have got some real concerns this afternoon here at the Docklands.
3: Yeah, he's flushed it, hasn't he? He's not a long kick, Jagger Smith, but off even half a step. But you're right, Rammer. He just took half a step out of that stoppage and no one anywhere near him. It's a midfield, really, demolition job at the moment from the Blues' point of view. That's his 20th possession, Smith, to go with a goal. Walsh, 19. Hewitt, 17. Lord and Cripps, 15.
0: Cox into the ruck now for the Dockers. He's up against Pitternet. And the Blues win another clearance through Hewitt this time, up towards centre-half forward. No mark taken. Warner, his hand pass missed the target. Ainsworth onto it, almost fell over off the outside of the boot to the top of the square. Pierce trying to rush it through for a behind. Didn't quite get it there. Had some support, though. Warner came in. In fact, it's McVee, and he goes out a little wider. And McGovern flies over the top. Third man into that contest. Make sure that is out of bounds. So the Blues doing it in defence as well. McGovern covering for his teammate there. Ball to be tossed back in. 60 from the Carlton goal. They lead by 23.
1: And they're up and about, the Blues, both players and fans. Mason Cox in front. Got it down. Actually kneaded away. Scooped up by Smith. They'll come back here through Florent. Then to Pitnett. To Florent again. Kicks inside forward 50. McGovern slipped over. Allowed Luke Ryan to mark. And he immediately goes beyond defensive 50. And Driscoll was marked. Now, Paddy Cripps was appealing that it was touched on the way through. I think he might have been right, but I wasn't able to spot it. It would have been tricky. O'Driscoll plays on, finds Frederick, who marks on the logo. Playing on by hand to Sarong. Sweeping hand pass forward. Scooped up nicely on the bounce by Young. Kicks long inside forward 50, and Voss marks. Tight against the boundary, right forward pocket, 40 from goal.
2: A bit of ball movement from the Dockers, finally.
3: Just able to bring the ball off the line with a kick. A little loose checking from the Blues here on the centre wing. And that release handball through the corridor. Even that wasn't clean, was it, Sarong? He's just a bit off today, Caleb Sarong. But beautiful kick from Hayden Young.
1: Moss really feels he owes his team a goal after being run down in the goal score at the other end Voss is on his way in. Oh. It looked all right off the boot. You bet it is. He liked it too. Celebrates with the crowd, and now the prancing ponies up and about looking for teammates to high five anywhere and everywhere. Voss with a vital goal. If Fremantle is to have, look, let's be honest, any chance at all, brings Carlton's lead back to under 3 goals. They're up by 17 points. 10-7-67 to Fremantle, 7-8-50. Voss with his second of the afternoon. Saturday footy on ABC Sport. Our experts, Adam Ramanaskis and Luke Ball.
2: Well, he is their energy starter, Bawley. Yeah. So, yeah, you expect him to celebrate, but you didn't get the reaction from his teammates when he was celebrating there. So he kicks the goal. He first goes to the crowd to get them going, or try to get some part of the Fremantle supporter group going. And then he runs across, and then he runs across the 50. So you look at the Carlton supporters, they're all smiling.
0: Back in the middle, Pitnett won it down. And Hewitt's over the top. He's going to be ping for holding the ball here. He is. Bolton with the defensive play. Nice tackle.
3: Oh, get moving.
0: Thought about giving the hand pass. Went out wide instead by foot. McVee had a little bit of a fumble on the wing. Pokes the footy back inside. Warner presenting takes the mark. And he can switch things up as well. He's going to go right across the centre square here to the opposing wing. He finds McDonald. McDonald back inboard. And that's okay to Young. Young right on halfway. He'll drift into the centre circles here. It's a high ball going towards the top of the square. Pitnett, it was over the back of him and Cox. And now Hollins has it for the Blues out towards Florent. And Florent, not a great kick out of there. And it was touched on the way through.
3: Hang on.
0: I think they changed their decision there, I think the umpires, because I thought the umpire called touched.
3: Let's see if one of the umpires saw it and come and make an overrule here. That was clearly touched, wasn't it?
0: Well, they're all looking towards the umpire there, the Blues, and they cannot believe it.
3: Should we use the arc for that one, do you think?
1: No.
0: So Tracy will line up for his second. One goal so far this afternoon in the opening term. It's not a great kick.
3: Well, the umpire called played on. Right. Really smart from Taylor Byrne. He was onto it.
0: He was switched on more than me because I was looking towards the goal mouth. Now Akers has it for the Blues. Off to Florent, by hand, across half back. Now out wider still to Chera. The run comes from Cowan, who takes a bounce. Thought about a second. Went to Wietering his long way up the park. Over the top to Hollins. This is all by hand to Byrne. Hand pass inboard. That's a little messier. And in fact, he's going to win the free kick, Byrne.
2: Jeez.
0: After he gave the footy, copped a high one.
2: It worked incredibly hard, Fremantle there in defence. Forcing Carlton a handball.
1: Byrne towards Walsh. Centre half forward, couldn't mark. It came down here to Clark, working it through Sherry. Then Frederick back to Sherry. Hand passed across the centre circles. Bolton already into trouble. Went to ground, got a hand pass over the head though. Onto it again, Johnson swept the hand pass forward. Voss coming out from full forward, can't gather. Nicely done, Akers. Got it to Wietering. They've got three players here on the wing. The Blues are away. Ainsworth surging forward. One bounce, two. Hand pass towards left half forward. Hewitt almost ran into trouble. Forced to hurry with the kick thanks to Ryan's defensive efforts. Banfield tried to go in. Clark instead picked it up and he'll move it short to the debutant. Here is Tobin Murray marking it right half back.
2: Hold on, Luke Ryan.
3: Just let everyone get their breath back here. That was a frenetic passage of play. Up and back, up and back. Paddy Voss just had to be stronger over the footy there. And Ollie Florent let him know about it.
0: Long kick from Murray. Young with the spoil. It gets to the back of the pack. Cowan's there. Looked for the hand pass. Instead went the kick. He set a task there for Smith. Punched away from him. Now Akers. Taken in a wonderful tackle by Bolton. Akers thought he could shrug it. Bolton said no thank you. Gives him a shove on the way down as well. And plays on. Bolton kicks inside attacking 50. Dudley's going to have to be the marking target here out the back. Cowan might have copped the free kick for an arm chop. He did, and he goes defensively to Wilson, who has it in his defensive goal square.
1: And take a bounce, steer it to Wietering, and marks. Just pauses again for a moment, hard up against the boundary, right back pocket for the Blues. Then goes back towards his goal square. Here's Wilson again. Really wants someone to run towards him. The kick was dangerous. It was up the corridor. Hewitt could mark. Needed to. Johnson was right on his hammer.
2: better, though, by Fremantle.
3: Well, and it's they give you a chance, don't they?

0: If you're on, if you're prepared and you're sniffing a turnover, they will give you a chance.
1: That's not good.
2: Dirksen marks it left half back, comes down the line. Lovely spot and a great kick to Cripps. Sold the dummy to Brayshaw, who followed through to Akers. Cripps kept control of the footy, kicks inside forward 50. Mackay! That's good play from the Blues. Mackay, front position, outmarks Ryan. He's got it 40 from goal. He'll have a shot, though it's a tight angle, probably starting only 3 or 4 metres in from the boundary.
1: And I'll explain that. So Johnson there, so forces Hewitt to the ground with his mark. But then Hewitt comes out wide, and Paddy Voss is just 20 metres away. So that then allows the chain to start up this wing. Oh,
2: Harry Mackay from 50 out needed it to curl like an in-swinger. Didn't get enough on it. Missed left.
1: So you can give away an uncontested mark, but you've got to be right there on the mark. So then the opposition cannot play on.
2: Blues lead 17 points, 14 gone, third term. Saturday footy on ABC Sport.
3: Return kick from McDonald, almost turned over. Rasmus with the hand pass to McVee, feeds it back to Brayshaw. Brayshaw with a high kick towards the wing, flyers Dirksen. Big spoil over the top of Tracy and Wiedering, who are stationed in front of him. Kills that contest, landed in about row F. Ball in to take place in front of the interchange benches. Young in the ruck and Jackson matched up against him. Toss back into play. Jackson won the hit out. Young won it at ground level, though. Fed it to Walsh. Wonderful tackle, Brayshaw. No opportunity to get rid of that. We'll have another stoppage. Left half forward. Blues slightly into attack. Margin 17 points. Next goal, you feel, is vital for both sides. Young sells the candy and then kicks inside 50. What a wonderful mark. Got pushed into the contest and takes an excellent defensive mark.
2: That was a great grab by Warner. Dangerous kick into the middle. Oh, going up, Wilson. Thought he'd been able to get the mark. He rose over the top of his opponent, not paid. Brayshaw, hand pass back into traffic. Frederick goes back again to Banfield. Has to backtrack inside defensive 50. Clark couldn't get the hand pass. Pressure came from Camp. Evans there too. What will the umpire do? He'll ball it up.
1: It's good. It's good by the Blues. Good heat. Forcing Fremantle into handball, which forces decision, quick decision, then forces mistake.
2: 40 out from the Blues attacking goal. Jackson palmed it down straight to Cripps. Hand pass went through the hands of Hewitt. Here's an opportunity to kick towards goal. It's Byrne. Up into the air it goes again at full forward. Coming down here to Kemp. He'll settle the ball again. He had three Blues to hit and he finds Frankie Evans, who's having a day out. He's already got three. 45 degree angle to the left. He'll put boot to ball from 40 out.
1: I think that's a great demonstration of what's changed with Carlton. So in the past, you would see the individual. I'm going to kick the miraculous goal here and make it all about me. Whereas since Josh Fraser's come into the coach's box, it's all been about the team. Can I put the ball in a better position for my teammate? Can I allow him the chance to kick a goal rather than make it all about myself?
2: And there were three Blues there.
0: They were going up that day, yep.
2: Evans with three goals. We're right behind the kick. He's got four this afternoon. You betcha the Blues are up and about. Carlton's lead is 23 points at the 17-minute mark of the third. The Blues are 11-7-73. The Dockers 7-8-50. Saturday footy on ABC Sport. Clint Wilden and Andrew Mays in commentary. Our experts, Adam Ramanaskis and Luke Ball.
0: They're just working harder, aren't they, the Blues? And we spoke about this even disposal differential at quarter time, at half time. It's almost down to 100, Rammer. And to me, that's just, again, it's not Carlton chipping it around and playing safe. Look, they are just working harder than their opponents at the moment.
3: Eight inside 50s to four in this third term. It's 3-1 in this third quarter in favour of the Blues. 23 the margin. Young up in the ruck. Down, and it's going to be a free kick against Jackson in the ruck. Too Young. They're all over him here. It should be 50, or that's why I'm going to reset things.
0: Yeah, good umpire.
3: So he was tackled, but The umpire was still setting the mark. He hands it to Cheru. Kicks long inside attacking 50. No mark taken. Evans again at ground level. Got the hand pass away to Akers, who wants to centre things up. It's nicked by Mackay. Might have been taken in the tackle. Umpire wave play on. Off to McGovern. High ball to the top of the square. Byrne was up early. Yeah, he was no match for Luke Jackson, who's a foot and a half taller than him. And another good defensive mark by the Fremantle ruckman. Jackson has it at the top of his defensive goal square.
2: Mark's 84-39. I know Rammer made the point of it earlier on, but that's incredible. As Jackson beyond defensive 50. Young stood underneath it. Tracy spoiled it down. Florent went towards it. Picked up first, though, by Brayshaw. Makes the Akers tackle. Comes out towards Johnson. Kicks down the line. That's a good kick. Found Young, who marks on his chest. He'll move it inboard. That was courageous, but it worked its way towards Clark. The Dockers need to do something. They're streaming forward. Clark hands it off to Brayshaw. Hands it to Pierce, outer edge of the centre circles. Hand passes forward to Jackson, drives it into the chest of Tracy, who was falling forward to make sure he could complete the mark, and that was better ball movement from Fremantle.
0: Oh, this is why he's such a superstar. So he makes the contest here. He's out of position, one on three, when a lot of key forwards would just allow that out mark there, and then he puts his head down once the ball gets switched inside from Hayden Young. And works back inside 50. Just works his opponent over. And ends up with a shot at goal.
2: Josh Tracy, one goal today. The Dockers will need him to kick this. Normally pretty accurate. He is again. Josh Tracy kicks his second, his 53rd of the year. Carlton's lead is back to 17 points. They're 11-7-73. The Dockers are 8-8-56 as we're about to hit time on in the third term. ABC Local Radio, News Radio, Sport Digital, and on ABC Listen, our experts, Adam Ramanaskis and Luke Ball.
1: And Jackson took the mark, the intercept mark, inside defensive 50. So, you know, that's a work, that's a show of a work right there. Yeah. I think that we haven't seen all day, really, from any Docker player. So, yeah, that's what you want. And you want your superstars to lead the way a lot of the time in that facet of the game where it's work rate and you've got to run your opponent into the ground, and that's what Luke Jackson did there.
0: Number one and three. Jackson number one for score involvements for the year for the Dockers.
3: Pitnett won it down to Smith, who just got the hand pass away to Walsh, who socketed it forward inside attacking 50. Evans was clean. Hand pass to Cripps, who gets the 48 around the corner from Cripps all the way home. The skipper gets involved for the Blues with his first of the afternoon. And Carlton answer straight back. 23 points the margin. 12-7, plays 8-8.
1: Centre bounce work there, Bawley.
0: So, the spread, centre bounce.
1: Well, yeah. But it's Walsh there. Just a little toe poke on the ball to get it going forward. So a lot there. So he misses the ground ball, but then he's back onto it. Little toe poke. Evans, great release handball, because the handball had a little bit of width on it. And if Paddy Cripps is kicking goals, he's been fairly inaccurate this year. I reckon he's kicked more behinds than the goals this year, Paddy, but that one was straight through the middle.
0: I mean, I reckon earlier on the year, I can remember calling it. It seemed like he didn't really want to kick it. It's just a staggering turnaround. And it's, you know, the last month of footy, he's almost back to his Brownlow medal winning best, Paddy Cripps, the way he's covering the ground. And it's a great finish, great response.
2: Mason Cox in the ruck, and the Dockers get the clearance. Through hands it comes to Young, kicks inside forward 50. Spills off hands to Dudley. Kicks up into the air. Players come from everywhere underneath it. Jackson crashed into Dean. Ball ricochets away. Pitnett put himself over it. Trying to work it out. Florent knocked to ground by Sarong. On his turn again to Murray. Got absolutely monstered. And that's a push in the back. It'll be a Dockers free kick.
1: Well, maybe.
0: Yeah, it is. Fell straight into his number.
2: Yep. So it's against Cripps in that.
1: Ray?
0: Still with his chain.
4: What do you think? No, you've got to roll him, and if you land flush on the number, the umpire's got no chance. The tackle must be legal.
2: Yeah, I agree. The Blues fans won't like it. And I'll get called bias again, but that was into the back from.
0: Yep.
2: I'll put it this way, from the WA State of Origin captain, Paddy Cripps, just to try to balance the ledger a bit. Definitely a free kick. So here we go. This is an opportunity for a young man to kick a goal in his first game. Tobin Murray, the 21-year-old. He'll come in from about 47 metres out. He's missed to the right-hand side. Minor score to the youngster. Carlton's lead back to 22 points at the 23-minute mark of the third. 12-7, 79 to 8-9, 57. The Blues over the Dockers on Saturday footy on ABC Sport.
3: Risky kick coming out from Chera. It's a turnover ball. O'Driscoll hand passes inside 50 to Dudley. Off to Murray. Just had a fumble this time. Florence there over the top of it, as is Young. Murray turns tackler. Back to Florence with the footy. Now Walsh, rather, to Coward. Oh, and his kick is smothered. Wonderful effort, Sorong. He might not have been as clean as usual, but the effort has been there from the Frio superstar. Ball will be tossed back into play, 55 from the Dockers' goal. Spinning back in. Shallow throw in. Jackson tried to put it on a plate there for Sorong, who thought he might have been pushed off the footy. Smith has the footy for the Blues. He's escorted across for a boundary throw-in. We'll have a ball in, this time around 70 around from the Dockers' goal.
2: What have Frio got left in this quarter? Spun back in again. Pitnett and Jackson. Jackson got there first, palmed it down. No one in particular. Clark had to track it back, gave it to Sorong. Kicks the Dockers back inside forward 50. Cox might have got a little shove. Umpire says play on. That was the Mason variety. Oh, goodness me. Dean went crashing into Florida himself and goes to ground. He looks a little bit sore. It comes now to Chera. Kicks beyond defensive 50. McGovern flew a little bit early. Down at the back for the Dockers was Warner. And a hand pass away again to Sorong. Popped a hand pass short to Brayshaw. Brayshaw looks to move it on. There's a free kick. The Dockers will take the advantage. Brayshaw to Sherry. Inside forward 50. No mark taken. At the back, Voss. Oh, he's been tackled magnificently by Cowan.
1: Got to be holding the ball.
2: Wrapped him up. It should be.
1: And he
2: should. And so for a second time, Voss, almost with the goal at his mercy, has been stopped in a magnificent play by the Blues defence.
1: Well, he's trying to shrug the tackle. So that's got to be holding the ball.
2: Now they've thrown it up instead. I'm with Rammer. That absolutely should have been holding the ball. What say you, Ray Chamberlain?
4: Yeah, well, the problem that you've got there, Clint, is that the player must have had a prior opportunity. If he hasn't and he's immediately tackled, he gets a reasonable time to make an attempt. Ball up's the correct response there.
2: Okay, Jackson won it down, gave it straight to Sorong. I'd be keen to see it again on replay.
1: So the shrug is not considered as a prior opportunity, Ray?
4: You're allowed to try and break through the tackle. A shrug, which is different, is when obviously lifting those arms. It's a great comment from you. A shrug is a prior.
2: Cox.
4: So that's a great comment from you, Rammer. I just think it's a no prior, breaking through the tackle, unable to do so, ball up. That's how I read it.
3: Cox poked it off the ground, tried to get the soccer goal, but it goes through for one behind. So the margin back to 21 points in favour of the Blues.
2: I'm with Rammer, sorry.
3: Kick to Chera. Chera to the wing. Mark taken by Akers, going back with the flight. Doesn't have a lot for it. So just lowered the eyes and passed it beautifully to Cottrell, who takes it on his chest. He's 50 from goal. This would take his best. Bored about the hand pass to McGovern.
1: He should have. McGovern's a beautiful long kick.
3: He might give it to Chera instead. That's where he goes. Chera from 55, looking to go all the way home to the goal line. Wonderful mark. Erasmus. Right on the line. And he'll take the kick from right on his defensive behind line. Heaven stands the mark. He'll come into the right back pocket here for the Dockers. Long kick out of defence. Voss flies over the back. Dirksen picks it up. Thought about the hand pass. Went the kick instead to Smith, who gives the quick hands. Florence running around the back. He goes out wide looking for Ainsworth. Takes the mark. 40 out. Slight angle to the right.
0: Yeah, and they run to Dirksen, who's... what a great story he's been. Hey, Dirksen. Talk about coming from nowhere to lock himself into this team. They've just been able to keep better balance around the contest, haven't they? They've always had an outlet handball. It's just amazing, again, we keep talking about it, the transition or the change in their confidence to be able to hit those kicks. Good hands from Ainsworth.
3: Margin 21 points. Oh, it's hit the post. It looked good. The Carlton fans behind the goals liked it. One behind it is. Margin back to 22. 12-8 plays 8-10.
2: Because within the right back pocket, Banfield decides to run back inboard. Stabs it short to Clark. Go towards the outer wing. Waiting for it. Not able to mark O'Driscoll. Florent was up against him and Bristol's been given the free kick for being infringed on the mark.
0: It was there. Contest. Yeah.
2: Not sure where to go with it. It's congested in front of him at left half forward. That's where the kick goes anyway. Frederick flew, carried over the back of him and just nestled into the breadbasket of his opponent. Not exactly what they wanted, the Dockers and Dirks and Marks, and he'll send it back inside. Defensive 50, a chance again for Billy Wilson, who goes towards right half back.
3: Mark taken by Cripps on this occasion. Cripps goes very short, and Lord takes it on his chest. So the Blues looking to slow things down a little here. Lord kicks around the outer side. Pit net didn't fly in the end. Drifting across is McDonald, who takes the mark. If you're just joining us, Cox off at the moment. Oh, McDonald kicked into the man on the mark. Here's a chance for the Blues from the ricochet. It is Florent who spotted Hollands out the corner of his eye. Did he take the mark? Up by says play on. And so Fremantle might have got away with one there. Mark Carter,
4: that's a good call.
3: To Murray.
4: Good spoil.
3: No chop of the arms.
4: No.
3: So,
4: no front on contact.
3: The kick is good to Banfield, who has it just behind the wing. Banfield looking centrally. He goes by hand to Brayshaw. Now to McVee, who was providing a bit of run off halfback. Hand pass, though, is behind Clark. Set a task for him. Had to go to Warner. Warner flares it out wide and finds McDonald on the wing.
2: Donald pauses for a moment. That was a good spoil before from Erasmus. Away the free kick. This is McDonald sees the siren sound. Kick inside forward 50. Blues fans aren't happy with the umpiring. They would be happy with the scoreboard. But with a quarter to play, the Blues are in front. 12-8-80 to 8-10-58. The goal kickers look like this. Francis Evans, what a performance he's had. Four goals for him. For the Blues, Brady Kemp's got two, and then singles to Ollie Hollands, Jagger Smith, Patrick Cripps, Harry Mackay, Ben Ainsworth, and Sam Walsh. While for the Dockers, two goals to Patrick Voss, and singles to Brayshaw, to Bolton, to McDonald, to Frederick, and also, I do beg your pardon, just one to Josh Tracy. So, Fremantle 8-10-58 to Carlton's 12-8-80. Your texts. Kylie says, will Freo struggle to handle playing in Melbourne at the MCG or Marvel during the finals? Looking at this scoreline, my answer is yes. G'day, guys. Phil from Victoria on 0437 774 774. I'm furious at Freo, and I don't even barrack for them. If they don't win, they can kiss the cup goodbye. Big call from Phil. I like it. Not the call itself, but I like the fact you're prepared to go big on the call. Nola from Bunbury, curious team. Do Freo get to use Wharfie time anywhere they play? No, they do not. There'll be no Wharfie time to ride home the Dockers today, even during the finals. I guess they would in home finals, but certainly not away from home or the grand final. And Sean in Mount Gambier, boys, I'm reminded of when the Bombers dropped the last game against the Bulldogs in 2000, Rammer. Didn't hurt us one bit for the finals, made us hungrier. Those were the days.
4: That wasn't the last game.
2: No,
4: we had a couple more.
2: Yeah.
0: There is a 2020 win season on the line here, though, isn't there?
4: Yeah.
0: I don't think it's been done.
2: Been done by a WA club.
0: Only been done a handful of times in the history of the. You know, obviously they played less games going back, but it wouldn't be a bad little thing to have on the resume, would it?
2: They also no other way to put it. You don't want to go into a finals campaign on a performance like this. Even if they lose, the Dockers would want a far better performance than they're showing. What have they got left? What have the Blues got left with the quarter that is to come on ABC Local Radio, News Radio, Sport Digital, and streaming on ABC Listen. 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
2: Hewitt, well done. Forward hand pass again onto Ainsworth. Now to Hollands. Kicks around the body. Ollie Hollands! What a ripping start to the third term for the Blues. Snapping truly from about 35 outs. line up again. 45 out from the Blues attacking goal. One down by Pittman. The Cripps. And now to Smith. Smith has gone to goal. Oh! Off a step. There he is. There is your rising star. Byrne. Up into the air it goes again at full forward. Coming down here to Kemp. He'll centre the ball again. He had three Blues to hit and he finds Frankie Evans. Evans with three goals. We're right behind the kick. He's got four this afternoon. You betcha the Blues are up and about.
3: Pitnett won it down to Smith, who just got the hand pass away to Walsh. You socket it forward, inside attacking 50. Evans was clean. Hand pass to Cripps, who gets the 48. Around the corner from Cripps, all the way home. The skipper gets involved for the Blues with his first of the afternoon.
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2: Our next stop on Saturday footy here on ABC Sport. We'll be off to the G for Melbourne versus the Western Bulldogs. Tell us all about it, Quentin Hull.
7: G'day, Clint. Well, it's a gorgeous afternoon in Melbourne. The simple news, firstly, around the teams is that there are no late changes. So Xavier Lindsay coming in for the Demons with, of course, Jacob Van Rooyen failing to get his suspension overturned during the week. The Bont is back for the Dogs. He's one of four inclusions. Bailey Dale, Connor Butterick and Ryan Gardner also returning for the Kennel. Todd Liberatore rested with three others dropped. And now with the result looking like it's going the Blues' way there, Clint, potentially the stakes are raised even higher for this game. It is a headache trying to work out just how the starting grid is going to look for the wild card in the finals. But with the Western Bulldogs now potentially falling behind Carlton, if the Blues go on and win this game, they might be needing to win this one to potentially avoid a trip to Adelaide. And then for Melbourne, well, if they win, they'll at least temporarily go into the top four. But if they lose, by the end of the weekend, they could find themselves playing next week in that wild card round. So plenty to play for as the D's host the Dogs. They played a cracker in round 11 at Docklands, where a late Joel Frazier goal got the Dogs home by 3 points. Couldn't want for better conditions. Can't wait to join Matt Clinch, Mick Malthouse and Gemma Bastiani for the call.
2: Good on you, Q. And also, we'll all be looking forward to it with that fascination that if Melbourne also beat the Western Bulldogs, as things stand right now, we will have Collingwood and Carlton in the first of the wildcard finals at the MCG.
8: Please.
2: How good would that be? Please. I'm absolutely prepared to say.
8: It's a promoter's dream.
2: Yeah, I'm not for the wildcards. Well, but you betcha I'll be watching.
8: I am for the wild card. I've been for the wild card. I just love the theatre.
2: Yeah, I've been following your chats
8: and
2: on
8: the,
2: AFL
8: and
2: Monday.
8: The theatre of a Carlton Collingwood game as the first ever wild card game. That's just a promoter's dream.
2: No, I put my hand up. Total hypocrite here, Rammer. Absolute hypocrite. Can Frio come back from this?
8: Well,
2: Rammer.
8: I think the first sort of 7 minutes will determine whether they're a chance or not.
9: Yep.
8: And again, it comes back to the conditional versus unconditional. Carlton kicked their goals in a different way in that third quarter. They were plus 12 in contested possession.
2: The Dockers get the first clearance. Bolton gives it on to Brayshaw, kicks long towards full forward. Jackson! That's the perfect start for those in purple, marking it right full forward.
9: Sure is.
8: Down there.
9: Yeah. Yep. Cox down to Bolton. Nice handball. Releasing Brayshaw into space. Good. The deep pitch is the key, isn't it?
8: Yeah.
9: From a centre bounce, 6-6-6. You know the forwards are one-on-one. Luke Jackson, pretty hard to stop when he can run and jump at the footy. This will be 2.5. They've been able to kick 2 goals in a row for a while. The Dockers.
2: Hasn't had a great day in front of goal. Couple of behind so far. This kick's from 30 metres out. 45-degree angle to the right-hand side. Luke Jackson needs this for Frio. And he wheels away in celebration after he puts it through. That's what the Dockers needed. They bring Carlton's lead back to just 16 points. 12-8-80 the Blues. The Dockers 9-10-64, opening 60 seconds of the final term. Before we hear from our experts, Andrew Mays has got some big news that's breaking about the Collingwood Football Club. Mays.
3: Yeah, Jay Clark from the Herald Sun reporting that Brayden Maynard has re-injured his knee, so he's set to miss the wildcard final, and Scott Pendlebury will also miss the wildcard final for the Pies. A little bit of news coming there through.
9: Well, hamstring. So 2 to 3 weeks for Pendles.
3: Yep.
9: I mean, Harry Hindsight. Oh, gosh.
8: Hamstring. Wasn't it a knee burst last night?
9: Knee burst, but so often. That's what happened to Darcy Moore too. Turned into a hamstring, which turned into surgery. So did he need to play last night? Anyway.
3: Interesting times. And now Smith away with the footy in the middle for the Blues. And he hits McGovern, lace out.
8: Back and takes
3: it from 49.
8: When he thumps the ball, Mitch McGovern, they stay kicked.
9: Yeah, well, and he hasn't kicked it well for

0: goal today, and a couple of opportunities in that first quarter, but maybe this one where you're right, you've got no choice but to lay into it. Ram from 55 might be his best shot.
1: McGovern for the immediate reply. Dockers struck first in this final term. McGovern to get the margin back to 22. It's away to the left. It'll just make the line. In fact, it's forced through for rush behind anyway by Cox. Margin is out to 17 points in favour of the Blues. 2 minutes played, final term on ABC Sport.
2: That's official, by the way. Collingwood putting out a media release. Oh, a dangerous kick in. That's a disaster for the Dockers.
3: He's come off the instep. Clark there.
2: Yeah, went short to try and find Bolton. And he's
3: the Lord's onto it, Clint.
2: That's right. Just popped up. And I bet you what Clark said was something like, oh, my Lord.
3: Yeah. it's just those tiny... You know, if you're a couple of percent off in this competition,
0: yep,
3: any team can beat you on any given day.
0: Yep, absolutely.
2: Any given Saturday.
3: Yeah, any given Saturday.
0: Day, Lord.
3: Absolutely.
0: Hungry young player wanting to play next week, that's for sure.
2: 21-year-old Cooper Lord on his way in from 35 out. Oh, the interception deserved better than the kick. He's missed to the left-hand side. Carlton's lead. And go out now to be up by 18, 12-10-82. Fremantle 9-10-64. Three gone in the final term. They dodged a bullet there, Freo.
1: Ryan with the kicking duties. He spotted Johnson there. Florence appealing that should be a lasso. Oh,
3: that was touched.
1: I'm not sure he's convincing anyone. It was pretty clear down below us here.
2: So just that news officially, Collingwood has confirmed Pendlebury hamstring injury last night. Yep. Braden Maynard, a grade one MCL strain at training this morning in his left knee.
1: It's a big bite. Big outs for the Pies for next week. Holland's onto it meanwhile. Got the hand pass away. Smith mobbed immediately. Spilt the footy. Brayshaw onto it. Just lost his footing, and that should be a free kick as Collins came in a little recklessly over the top and copped him high on the way through. So Brayshaw with a free kick in front of the interchange benches. Gains a couple of metres, runs inboard, then kicks a helicopter, but Florent wasn't looking in the right direction. Frederick was able to take the mark, spin, and go do the hotspot again. Where are the Flyers? Fist from Dean over the top. Wilson just tapped it to the advantage of Cottrell, who then got a long kick Hollins away. Hollins has to go here. Bolton, he glided in from the side of that contest. So graceful, and then the kick is almost good enough for Voss. Punched away at the last moment. Carlton have the numbers at the ground level. Back to Dirksen. High kick. And Lord takes a juggling mark in that pack.
3: Just takes the pressure off.
0: Yep.
1: Right half back here, Cooper Lord for the Blues. Margin, three straight kicks in favour of Carlton.
2: Four gone. Final term. The Blues switch play. Wietering marks at left half back. Go up the corridor. This is dangerous. Clark closes in and he gives away a free kick for a push to McGovern. They'll take the advantage here, the Blues. Quickly, Smith, inside forward 50. Beautifully weighted pass, Ainsworth marks.
0: Wow, this is too easy, isn't it?
2: And he'll move it on quickly as well. That's disappointing from Freo. Popped it inboard, on in turn to Byrne. And then Byrne finds another player with an uncontested mark in Kemp, who's right in front of goal. 1, 2, 3 uncontested grabs inside forward 50 for the Blues.
0: I went too early. Too easy, too easy, too easy. Anyway, from one end of the ground to the other, I mean, that 55-metre high ball to McGovern, you know, really should have been picked off. In the end, they give the free kick away and the Jagger Smith's allowed to take the advantage, and there's loose players everywhere inside 50 for Carlton.
3: Sure, that was a free kick against Jordan Clark.
2: In he comes, Brody Kemp. The reaction here at the Docklands underlines the result. Kemp has got his third. Carlton have steadied. Their lead is back to 24 points. 13-10-88 to Fremantle, 9-10-64. So that is a 24-point lead, their biggest of the game so far.
0: Biggest of the game, and is it enough? I just feel like they haven't been able to have a look at this free. Yeah, look, it probably is. He took his eyes off the ball and made contact, but again, far too easy in terms of being able to transition the footy. Uncontested marks down the ground. The Blues been the story of the day after
3: all day.
0: Really about that 10-minute mark of the first quarter. I feel like it's enough from what we've seen today from Fremantle's point of view. I mean, it's plenty of time left, obviously, and only four goals, but all of a sudden it looks really hard for the Dockers to go forward and score.
1: Blues by 4 goals, and Pitnett wins it out of the middle to Cripps, who was pushed. It's a high kick inside 50, shallow entry. Banfield read it nicely, just got the kick away. It's a couple of Blues stationed out there. It was Cripps or Florent. Florent took it, and then he was dragged off his kick, just got it inside 50. Mackay comes out and takes a strong mark.
3: Oh, that's what you want. You're a Blues fan going into next week. You want Harry leading out, taking big, strong marks like that. So Piers just gave him a metre or two. Carl Warner was sitting there. Carey Mackay just flew for the ball.
1: So he's going to try and bend this one round for a 5-goal lead for the Blues. 7 played final term. Mackay from 45 around the corner. Hits it beautifully. And he's pumped, as are the Blues. He's second for the afternoon. It's a 5-goal margin for Carlton after they were down by 23 points after 12 minutes in the opening term. 14-10-94 plays, 9-10-64. Your experts, Adam Ramanaskis and Luke Ball.
3: As a coach, you're always looking to sell something to your team. Now, whether Fremantle are at their best or not today, Josh Fraser says, hey, we're going to go and beat the top team. That's our plan today. We want to go and beat the top team to really frank our form of what we've shown over the second half of the season. If you look at the second half of the season form, as I mentioned earlier, Carlton sits second on a ladder. But to then now come and beat the ladder leader will give this group enormous confidence.
2: I like this on the text line. 0437-774-774. La Dolce Vita time. Blues are playing like it. The sweet life at the moment. Here come the Dockers, though, across half forward. Young into the left forward pocket. Voss diving out. There's a mark being paid. I think it bounced in front of him. And I think that's the right decision. Just bounced. He wasn't able to complete the mark. Ball up the call. Just inside forward 50, left forward pocket. Throwing up into the air again. Mason Cox with a more telling tap down to Sarong. Kicks out of bounds on the full. He had a shot at goal and he misses everything to the left. Cowan will take the free kick here for the Blues. What a turnaround. What a story it's been this season. The old dark navy Blues. 1-8. Now surging their way into the postseason. Kick beyond defensive 50 for the Blues. Mason Cox won it down. It went to Young for the Dockers. Then to Warner. Hand pass again to Johnson. Oh! Needs to get rid of it. Run down by Byrne. Just got the hand pass away, but it's stolen here by Cottrell. Sweeps a hand pass forward. Kemp's with it. They've got options everywhere. Mackay, he stands underneath it and marks it left full forward. Could get a hand pass on. Evans, he's going to have 5! The Blues are alive! You bet they're alive. They are up out of their seats at the Docklands. Goodness me. What a way to hit the postseason. This is going to be a thumping win over the minor premier. They're out to 36 points in front. 15-10-100 the Blues. Fremantle 9-10-64. Take a deep breath around the ground. The flags are waving. There is so much to like about this Carlton side.
0: Wow, that's it. That's the day in a nutshell there, isn't it, Rammer? The full commitment from Taylor Byrne to run down, and that's the way he plays and why he's been such a story this year for this Blues team. Came out of nowhere to run down Matty Johnson, caused a turnover, and then really another 50-50 contest that Luke Ryan didn't want any business of. Down the other end for a goal. You're right. It's hard not to get behind the momentum of this Navy Blue team at the moment.
1: Pitnett, Young coming the other way in the middle, though. His kick smothered by Hewitt. Young just hand passes blindly forward. Wilson, he's taken in a tackle, going nowhere. Stoppage will take place just inside attacking 50 here for Fremantle. We trail by 6 goals. Smith wins it again to Hewitt, to Akers, to Hollins, all by hand through right half-back. Hollins, kick is over the top of the leading Kemp. Ryan tracking back, did nicely. Hand pass low, put Warner under a bit of pressure. He's taken by Evans. And it'll be a stoppage right half forward here for the Blues.
0: Sit now, just look down at the Freo bench. So Tracy, Brayshaw and Alex Pearce sit there along with Frederick. I wonder if that will be the end of their day. And I wonder how long before Luke Jackson joins them.
1: Cripps v Jackson in the ruck. Cripps won it. Hewitt kicks inside 50. Ryan did nicely.
0: Right on cue. He's sure, Luke. This will be him. Straight off and that's your day.
1: Yeah, he just slipped over in that ruck contest as he was coming in. Banfield, it bounces in front of him. Almost got mowed down. good enough to get the hand pass back to McVee, and he went back to Banfield. Banfield with the kick out. Chera, strong fist from behind. O'Driscoll looks to keep it in. Did extremely well. Kept on following the footy as well. The kick inboard, though, not quite as good. Young cut it off for the Blues. Hand pass forward to Cottrell. Cottrell looking inboard. Pauses on his kick for a moment. Finds Akers, who takes the juggling mark in between wing and left half forward here for the Blues.
2: Gets urged on by the crowd. Comes it back inboard. Here's Young running by Wilson. A great kick, but worked out all right. Bounced in front of Evans. Handed back to Cottrell, left half forward. He spotted Ainsworth, who drags in the mark right up against the boundary. 30 out from goal. Left forward pocket.
3: I'm just thinking, has there been a better recruit this year than Ben Ainsworth? He's been enormous for the Blues this season.
2: I guess if you value for money, no.
4: Yeah.
2: I mean, Curnow's been very good goal-wise.
3: Yeah. Oh,
2: but
3: yeah, Coleman Medal,
2: talk,
3: yeah.
2: If you talk value for money, though. Ainsworth, oh, he has killed it through from right up against the boundary left forward pocket. They can do nothing wrong, Carlton, today. He turns to look at the crowd as if he wanted to say, what did you make about that? That was pretty good. You bet it was. Ben Ainsworth's got another. He's got two. Carlton's lead is out to 42 points. 16-10, 106. And Fremantle, they are getting absolutely smashed now, the Dockers. 9-10, 64, 13 gone in the last.
0: Yeah, you're right, Ramon. It was a slow start, obviously, for the whole club, really. But in the second half of the year, the value for money they're getting from their... The players they traded in, you think about Florent, who's had a really good second half of the year as well. Will Haywood, who's not here today, we've barely mentioned him. He's been super important, hasn't he? So well, that plus the younger players that have come through, Wilson and Byrne. It's
3: I just had a look, Bawley. So most possession in Ben Ainsworth's career.
1: Kick forward is okay. Dirksen over the top, built the mark at the last moment. Dudley roves nicely, runs to the goal line and kicks it through. So Fremantle's second goal of this final term comes at the 14-minute mark, and the margin back to 6 straight goals.
3: So he's had the most possessions in his career this season, Ben Ainsworth.
0: Yep.
3: And I'm just looking at how many goals he has kicked today. He's kicked 2, so he's equaled the most. So he's kicked 25 goals now for the season. He kicked 25 for Gold Coast in 2022.
0: Well, he's played every game. I can't recall him ever playing every game of the season. He's been up and down with injury at times. So, yeah, credit to him. He obviously had a really big pre-season, and he's reaping the rewards now.
1: I reckon he was their sub too in that final last year.
3: And it's probably what Fremantle, Gold Coast have lacked this year.
0: Yeah.
3: You're losing Ainsworth, Fiorini, those really important role players. Impossible to replace sometimes.
2: Mason Cox won it down to Walsh. Kick towards centre-half forward. Trying to get his hands free here. Ainsworth again to Walsh. Step inside Mason Cox. Hand pass to Mackay. Working like a midfielder. Couldn't quite gather it cleanly. Allows Clark to tackle him. Wrap him up. And he'll be holding the ball.
0: Sammy Walsh just... He's 200 centimetres, Sammy. Put him in his shoelaces, didn't he? He'd be fuming. He would have run into an open goal there.
1: It's a real hammy tester late.
0: Yeah, wasn't it?
1: With only a few moments left before a wildcard final.
2: Dean's in car 152 on the Variety Victoria Bash, listening to the footy in the car, crossing the Nullarbor, loving the Blues. That's what every Carlton fan at the moment. Here's Cowan, tries to fend off Tracy and escapes from his grasp. Hands it back for the Blues to Hollins, now to Cripps. Step inside the youngster in Murray. Got a hand pass on the bounce to Young. He's got options forward. Goes with a lovely hand pass to the run of Hollins. And he got a little nudge. He got a kick away. It's going to be a push in the back. And he'll have the free kick. They're going to have to bring it back. Kemp thought it was downfield. Instead, it'll come back to Hollins to take it just forward of the logo. Just repeating that scoreline that is all blue-coloured. Carlton by 36 points. 16-10 to 10-10. 16 gone. In the last, Clint Wilden alongside this man, Andrew Mays. Before that, Ray Chamberlain is downstairs.
5: Hi, Clint. Just a little update on the Carlton bench. Jacob Weedham's been taken out of the game. It's just a management issue. That's all. Nothing to be worried about.
0: Yeah, well, that's right. 10 minutes to go. Now they're at the stage, Carlton, where they can just start to manage minutes and manage their players who potentially have been vulnerable in the second half of the year.
1: Hollins defensively to Dirksen. He goes further defensively to Dean, off to Chera, who kicked off his left, towards left half forward. It's a free kick going Frio's way. O'Driscoll standing in front of that pack. And his arm's chopped, or too high, take your pick. O'Driscoll takes it at right half back, out towards Young. Young and Chera in a fight for the footy. Hewitt to Cripps. He was dispossessed. Young swooped in beautifully.

0: pass is looping, but a little too high, and Evans intercepts. He is having a day. Off to Cottrell by hand. Now to Ainsworth, the man we were just talking about. He gets to 49, pulls that trigger for another celebration for the Blues. 3 to Ainsworth. And the Blues get the margin back out to 7 goals. They are putting on a display this afternoon.
1: Just all day. It's been constant by the Blues. They're relentless over the other side of the ground. So the handball, Frankie Evans there, just gets in the way. One handball, and I love this from Cottrell. Sees the width wide with Ainsworth in metres of space. Breaks 50, kicks another nice goal, third goal of the game. Since those first 4 goals of the game to Fremantle, it's just completely changed from that moment.
2: Yeah, absolutely. Good return, isn't it? Evans 5, Kemp 3, Ainsworth 3.
3: Here come the Dockers trying to get the clearance. Brayshaw to Sarong after Jackson won the tap down in the middle. The kick is deep inside forward 50. Tracy couldn't mark. Bolton lurks. Walsh gathers. Did well again. Kick up in the air. Tap forward here. Trying to work it out though. Akers couldn't quite get to it. The Dockers, Sarong. To O'Driscoll, to Sarong, inside forward 50, and Young with the defensive mark. He's got 3 options in the right back pocket. Take your pick. Eventually comes out through Dirksen. In the right back pocket again to Cowan, who can just hold on to the footy for a moment or two for the Blues. I love the unbridled joy around the ground every time Carlton do something well. And then when they kick a goal, it just erupts.
0: Wilson now has the footy to right half back. End up against the boundary line is Hollands. He sits on the footy for a little while. 18 played final term. He's a 42-point margin in favour of the Blues. Yes, you are hearing that correctly. You're just tuning in for the first time this afternoon. All the way back to Dean. Short, and Cottrell has the footy at left half back. So the Blues have worked the big U here. Cottrell looking towards the wing. That kick didn't quite have the penetration to get to Walsh, so Young backing back, takes the mark right on centre wing for the Dockers.
4: I wonder whether Hayden Young's done enough today. Young jigs it.
0: To right half back, to Ryan. Ryan to McDonald. If Dockers fans are just tuning in as well, Brennan Cox off injured at the moment, which is why McDonald, who started forward, is playing in defence. Now has the footy just outside his defensive 50.
3: Have to trot back. What sort of impact will this have on Fremantle's season? Next week off to lick their wounds. And they will host a qualifying final in Perth towards the win. Back up, picking it off his hands down to Erasmus, tackled by Hollands. Ball up.
4: Yeah, it'll be an interesting conversation, won't it, with the coach after the game. We saw what he was like at halftime, but inclined to put it in the bin. But the Craig McRae model.
3: Trips to Hollands. Now to Smith. Spears a pass into the right forward pocket. Trying to dive out there. Kemp couldn't mark. Was able to get a hand pass away to Ainsworth again. Now it's back to Smith. Right up against the boundary. 60 from goal. Kicks back into the right forward pocket. McGovern battles away. Ball hits the ground. McVee got it out to Young defensively for the Dockers. Oh, McDonald. Dangerous kick across half forward. Cottrell almost intercepts. Akers tries to sock it off the ground. I think it's got there. It has. The despairing effort from O'Driscoll, not enough. And he just stuck out the right boot there. And it's been able to work its way through for a goal. The former Docker himself, Blake Akers, puts another one on the scoreboard for Carlton. Akers with his first, indeed just his third of the season. And the Blues lead is 48 points at the 21-minute mark of the last. 18-10 plays 10-10. That's right, if you're tuning in, as Andrew said, the minor premier have been absolutely belted at the Docklands.
1: Well, Wally and I have spoken about it all day. Possession, another problem in this last quarter for Fremantle. 75 to 46, uncontested marks in this quarter, 21 to 10. 10 inside 50s, Carlton, for 8 scoring shots. They've been incredible today. Going into that wild card final in great form.
0: Pitnett gets it down to Cripps, off to Smith, almost back to Cripps, over his head to Lord. Lord into the pocket, Evans, almost a one-hander. Just dropped it at the last moment. Ainsworth tried to get a hand pass away.

0: taken here by Banfield. Now to Sarong for the Dockers. Hands it on to Brayshaw. Sweeping hand pass forward again to Erasmus. Comes back towards Sarong, closer to the boundary. His kick across half forward. Frederick did well. Left up and marked in front of Dean. 51 out from goal. He'll send it towards full forward. And that is a fine defensive mark. Coming across, got crunched in all of that, but Cowan marks again when required. He's been a goal saver today as well, and he'll long kick out towards left half back, and the Blues can go away again through Chera.
1: And it's Ainsworth providing the option a long way from home. Cross half back goes into the middle. Evans has it now. And a few cheers from the Carlton fans. Evans, low piercing ball, and tracking back, taking a nice defensive mark is Clark. I reckon both teams would be pretty happy just to pack up now and go home, save themselves for a couple of weeks' time for the Dockers and the Blues. Well, you never know, they might be back at the MCG next week. Lord, he turned it over by hand. Pierce a long way up the field. Over to Bolton. Sherry, now the kick inside 50. Dudley just stuck the one arm out. Bolton roving front and centre was clean. Off to Sarong, and Sarong has a couple of options in the pocket. They could have raffled it. O'Driscoll one way, Voss the other, and O'Driscoll takes it.
2: Yeah, you talk about what Justin Longmuir will do after the game. It's not so much the loss. It's how you lost the game, I think, which is, I think, the issue that he will find. So uncontested marks today has been a real issue. But possession's been another issue. You know, just, I think, work rate's been an issue. Now, look, hopefully it's a one-off because they've been terrific all season.
1: O'Driscoll kicks across the face of goal. Almost a mark. Oh, yes, it is on the line. What a mark by Tracy. He came from almost the front row of the Carlton cheer squad and juggled it, paddled it to himself and hung on around the corner and kicks a goal. That is Tracy's third goal of the afternoon. So he's fought hard, Tracy. But the Dockers are going to be defeated pretty comfortably here. 42 points the margin now. 24 played final term. Your experts on ABC Sport, Adam Ramanaskis and Luke Ball.
2: And why I say that, Bally, because does it show the cracks to the other teams? And I'm sitting there as an opposition going, well, Fremantle have finished on top of the ladder, 2-3 games clear, whatever they were. We're looking for any vulnerability in September to beat them. So is the vulnerability uncontested marks? Is the vulnerability moving ball? What's the vulnerability that we can then expose in September?
3: Yeah. It's look at all questions that I'll ask, and you can see even Justin Longmuir hasn't been happy all day, but I think in the light of day, he'd be inclined to say, look, we'll consign this one to not being a trend. You know, that their leading goal kicker not out there, Murphy Reid, superstar, not out there. Even Switkowski, important player, isn't he?
2: Hugely important.
3: And even Chapman, important player as well. So I think it's, you know, it'll be about looking ahead pretty quickly after this one.
0: Dockers fans will be also saying, let's never talk of this afternoon again. Here's a kick inside forward 50 by Ainsworth. It's off hands. McGovern flew, couldn't mark, and it's across the boundary line.
3: Well, it looks like the key back question is going to be unfortunately answered for them with Brennan Cox. Looks like he's got a calf, a reoccurrence of the calf. So, Ross McDonald, you'd think will join Alex Pearce and Luke Ryan down there.
0: Spun it again. Mason Cox might have been held without it. The umpire spotted it. Free against Pitnet. Mason Cox will have it for the Dockers. Have it. Left full back. Blues fans grumble. It was there on that occasion. Beyond defensive 50 again. Flying up in the air. Big pack, no mark. Young at the drop. Big Ruckman got it down again to Smith, to Walsh. Hands it on to Hewitt. Out towards left half forward. And Kemp leading out there marks. He's two kicks from goal. 60 from the big sticks. He's going to have a go? Surely not. Oh, well, I suppose if you've got a couple, you've got three today.
3: Yep.
0: Soak up some more time, and wherever it lands, it lands. Marks 127 to 67 overall to Carlton against Fremantle. Contested 11 to 6. Inside 50s, 22 to 15. The kick is towards the teeth of goal. Mason Cox flew early. Out the back, Ryan will mop up for Freo. Long kick towards right half back.
1: As far as he could, Kent was stationed in front and he'll win the free kick in
2: exactly
1: pretty
2: the
1: much
2: same spot.
1: The same position. I wonder if he'll ask to go for goal again.
2: Kick it off.
0: Surely the umpire.

0: on this occasion. Yeah. Go, nah.
1: He's won the argument.
2: Fooled me twice.
1: Yep. So maybe just go the barrel.
2: Yeah.
1: That's shown even today he's fairly unselfish with the footy. Having said that, he might have a ping. He's 55 from goal. He is going to have a ping. He gets a 52 and kicks it off the side of the boot. And Akers almost juggles the mark. Hewitt front and centre. Now a chance for Smith to Cottrell to Dirksen. Kicks a low ball. It's intercepted almost on the way through. Overrun there by Banfield. Oh, Walsh sent everyone one way and went the other. Hand pass to Akers. Akers to the goal line. Not quite for Pittenet in his 100th game. That would have been a fairy tale finish for him. Fourth through for a rush behind. So 119, play 76. The Blues comfortably here. 28 played final turn.
0: 43 points, that margin.
3: Jagger Smith, 31 possessions. Sammy Walsh, 30. Florent, 29. Hewitt, 28. Cripps, 24.
0: Oh, Rasmus had to wait. The kick came from Sarong at left half back. It allowed Akers to come towards him. He takes it across the boundary line. It's going to be a throw-in. I've enjoyed this because normally I cop it the other way. Jeepers, lads, chill. Free, have nothing to play for. Don't recall the Pies getting the negative remarks for their lack of accountability yesterday. Typical envious Eastern status.
3: I thought Collingwood were terrible last night.
0: Agreed. They put the cue in the rack as well.
3: Very early in that
0: just
3: game.
0: Just interesting to be called an instant Eastern stater. I'm normally copying it for being biased towards Freo. Here comes Cottrell for the Blues. Down towards right half forward. Got a hand pass away to Hewitt. Kicked along the ground. Frederick tries to gather it up. Tapped it back in the direction of a teammate of Erasmus. That was well done. And Erasmus steers it into the middle of the ground. Sherry plays on quickly to Clark. Moves it to Brayshaw. Dockers have options everywhere. Hand pass on to Murray. Come on, young man. Kick your first goal. He does. Tobin Murray, in a dark day for the Dockers, that's a little bright spot. Murray with his first ever goal in AFL football, and he brings the margin back to 37 points. 12-10-82 to Carlton, who are 18-11-119. We've travelled nearly half an hour in the final turn.
3: Yeah, that's a positive way to finish the game, I think, for Fremantle, where the first game of Murray gets a goal and then the teammates get over there. They're all happy.
2: Yeah,
3: that's you want to try finish on a positive note in what has been a dirty day. So that's a nice finish by the youngster. I like Dudley there. He's not asking for the handball.
2: Yep.
3: He's pointing to the goals.
1: Nice moment for the Dockers to finish on here. Closing stages here under the lid. It's been an afternoon and a half for Carlton. They tried the Hollywood play. Walsh still got the hand pass away. Kick inside 50. McGovern takes the juggling mark. No, he doesn't. Spilled it at the last moment. Clark just boots it away from danger. Wilson pitches in front of him. He tracks back. Dudley running pressure and was clean as well at ground level. He kicks inside attacking 50. Bolton v. Dirksen. Bolton too good in the end. Out-muscled him. Hand pass.
2: Oh,
1: and what about a chance for your second goal in 2 minutes? Oh, he hit it across the post. Out of bounds on the full. Siren goes. And maybe full-time Fraser is just as good as the interim version. And you better start lining up at the MCG if it ends up in a dream wildcard final. Carlton v Collingwood is on the cards next week.

So the final score, 18-11, 119 Carlton, 12-10, 82 the Dockers. A big win for the Blues, 5 to Evans, 3 to Ainsworth and Kemp, 2 to Mackay, singles to Smith, Walsh, Akers, Cripps and Hollands. Meanwhile for Fremantle, 3 to Tracy, 2 to Voss and 1 each to Jackson, Brayshaw, Murray, Bolton, Dudley, Frederick and McDonald. Plenty on the agenda in a couple of weeks for the Dockers, but for the moment, the Blues fans are enjoying a big win here.

0: minor premier, absolutely pummeled at the Docklands. Complete carnage. Carlton, a blue day out as the Dockers once again snooze their way through an early game in the Eastern States. 18-11, 119 to Fremantle, 12-10, 82. To make matters worse for the Dockers, though they will have next week off, of course. Concerns a calf injury to Brennan Cox, and it was a calf in the preseason that saw him not play until round four. Also out there, and he didn't complete the game, and there is a solid amount of ice on the right elbow of Josh Tracy. Now, I do mention that there is some time to go, but that will be a watch for the next week. With Josh Tracy having the right elbow heavily strapped with ice on it. For Carlton, though, what a performance it was. They conceded the opening four goals. They fought their way back to trail by just 3 points at quarter time. Then they led by 11 at half time, by 22 at three quarter time. Put their lead out at one stage to a 48-point advantage before finishing off with a 37-point win. 18-11, 119 to 12-10, 82. The Blues, they are up and about in 2026. And if they can ride this wave of emotion, who knows how far they could go. Let's get the thoughts of our experts, Adam Ramanaskis and Luke Ball. Saturday footy on ABC Sport.
1: Well, they weren't asleep early, were they? The Dockers, they kicked the first four goals of the game, Rammer, and you just thought, well, they looked efficient. They were turning the ball over. They were winning a clearance. And we're seeing them walk off now. I've just got an eye on Justin Longmuir, who walked out of the field. Looked pretty sort of calm. I do think that, you know, we'll get to them in a second because all plaudits go to the winners today. But I think this is one that Freo can consign to the dustbin pretty quickly as they look ahead to the next month of footy. But, yeah, good call, Clint. I mean, what a story this Carlton team have been at 1-8. You could have written your own ticket, Ram, as to Carlton playing in, you know, the wild card round, let alone the final series, let alone they'll go in full of confidence next week to whoever they play. It looks like it probably will be Collingwood. We'll see what happens in the game after this. But it's just amazing. I recall doing Carlton games at the start of the year, Ram, and just the level of confidence and dare that they're playing with now in their skills, their pressure. Yes, there's certainly some different personnel. There's no doubt about that. But even players that have been there for years who just looked all, you know, I mean, there were people who were ready to put a line through Paddy Cripps, weren't they, in the first 6 weeks of footy. All of a sudden, he's streaming out of the middle of the ground and knocking over goals from 50 metres out, looking like the Brownlow medalist that he was. And Sam Walsh is another one. Yeah, I just think it's an unbelievable effort, unbelievable story. And Josh Fraser will be pretty quick to hand the credit to the players, and there's no doubt that they have to take a lot of that credit, but the whole club, it's a huge effort to turn it around. And pains me to say it, Clint, but the comp is better when the Blues fans are full of voice, isn't it? And they turned out today. Terrific crowd again today here at Marvel Stadium. But for that first 10 minutes, they were dominant. You said it. They absolutely demolished Freo through the middle of the ground. That's where it started. And it just shows in this competition, we've seen it already over the weekend, haven't we, that if your mind's not quite there, if you're 95, even 90% off, you're going to get beaten by a team who's hungry and with plenty to play for. So, terrific performance, great win. They'll go into next week full of confidence. They've got their percentage back over 100. You know, that's a really good sign, isn't it? And if it is Collingwood, well, what a mouth-watering occasion for the AFL. If you had said to them at the start of the year, well, one of your wild card games is going to be Carlton Collingwood, I reckon they said, well, we'll sign up for that tomorrow, Rem.
2: Well, and I think, look, a lot of the credit has gone to Josh Fraser, who's done an incredible job. But credit to the players. Look, to change your attitude, you've got to choose your attitude as any professional athlete. Now, their attitude could have been when Michael Voss got the sack. Well, you know what? It's easy now. There's no real meaning to it. We can just go through the motions and sort of do as we please. But to their credit, they've gone, no, we're actually a good football team. Okay, yep, we've lost those games and we've started poorly, whatever, 1-8, whatever we were. But if we just slowly start to turn the page, and they did it week by week, and I think as the weeks went, the story grew. And when the story grows and people are reading along with you and they're getting excited, and we know Carlton fans get excited, but I agree with Bawley. I think when a Carlton, a Collingwood, hopefully an Essendon one day are playing finals football, the city of Melbourne is electric. Like, it's just, and Richmond's the other one. It's absolutely electric when that happens. Now, Carlton have got genuine momentum. So I spoke in that last quarter about the coach always needs something to sell. So after the game, hey, boys, we beat the best team in the competition today. We beat it, and we beat them convincingly. Yep, they had a few out. Okay, I acknowledge that. But they came to Melbourne where they've got to come and win a grand final, and we beat them comfortably. We are good enough. Next week, whoever we play, whether it's Carlton, or whether it's Collingwood, whether it's Adelaide, whoever we play, we are good enough to go and beat them. So I've loved the change in their style of play. They've gone from this dour contest, boring, kick down the line team.
1: Sideways, backwards,
2: to now a team, whatever the game presents, that's what I'm going to take. Now, whether that's a little bit of sideways, but today, again, what the game presented allowed them to go forward. So they've had 52 inside 50s for 29 scoring shots. So the efficiency part of it's really there. They've had 114 more disposals. They've had 51 more uncontested marks than Fremantle. So the blueprint and the game plan is there for Carlton. But what I love was their third quarter. When the game was tough, they were terrific in contested footy.
0: Let's see if we can go down to the rooms. Ray Chamberlain is there.
3: G'day, Clint, mate. It's a very, very, very happy room, as you can imagine. Lots of smiles, and there's always a little bit of quiet as the kids come in. I love this bit, mate. Ready? Here we go.

0: If you have a look back since Josh Fraser took over in round 10, and we spoke about they're the form teams in the competition, well, Carlton is now actually the form team. Yeah. They played 14, won 11, lost 2, drawn 1. Yeah. Fremantle obviously played 14, won 11, lost 3.
1: Yeah.
0: So they're actually ahead of Fremantle from the moment that Michael Voss exited the scene at 1-8 and Josh Fraser took over. And, of course, this is first game officially as the full-time senior coach, transferring from interim to full-time coach of the Carlton.
2: So the two questions they have for next week is Nick Haynes.
0: Yep.
2: Will Haywood.
0: Yep.
2: They're the two questions. Who comes? I assume they both come back in. I think they've both been in.
1: Certainly Haywood.
2: In yep, very good. Absolutely. Certainly Haywood.
1: Oh, I think Haynes too, yep.
0: Haynes was rated as a test for this week, so okay, it couldn't have been too far away.
2: So now that back line with Dean, Dirksen, Wiedering and Haynes, probably there's one too many.
1: Yep.
2: So I think one falls out of those four somewhere, and none of the four deserve to. So, you know, that's the luxury of
1: might be Lewis Young.
2: Yeah, it might be Louis.
1: But who has played that sort of backup ruck role pretty well. So anyway, good problem to have, isn't it? Good headache to have.
3: Ruck Mackay more, maybe.
2: Maybe, yeah.
1: Yeah, yeah. So if it is, you know, and then it'll be horses for courses, won't it? If it's Collingwood, they're pretty well, you know, Cameron 90% of the game. So can Pitnett do the job there with a bit of relief? So all good problems to have. Haywood certainly has become a really important player for them. So, you know, he looked very sore last week. If he can get up. Coupled with the fact now that we know there's some you know, Maynard won't be playing and now Pendlebury. So you'd be pretty excited if you're a Blues fan.
0: Let's go down into the rooms. Ray Chamberlain.
4: Thanks, Clint. We're down in the Carlton rooms and we're fortunate enough to be able to spend some time with Cooper Law. Cooper, mate, it's always a job in front of you when you take on the ladder leaders, regardless of the circumstances. Well, you got the job done, mate. How does it all that feel?
5: Yeah, 100%. We sort of came in today with a really opportunistic sort of mindset. We saw it as a really big chance to take on the best in the league. So I think it's perfect practice for us leading into the big part.

0: of the year.
1: It's a great answer. I mean, look, it's a wild 6 months warm up, right? You sort of the whips start cracking in March, and then we arrive here and you're on the edge of September. You win today, you beat the ladder leaders. You've got a massive opportunity next week. What are the initial feelings for a young person who's got that ahead of them next week?
0: Yeah, look, to be honest, it's all excitement for me, and I know the young group here. It's foreign finals, like, but it's super exciting, and I just, yeah, as a group, we can't wait to just attack it, and I think if we keep playing the way we have been, like, I think it stacks up against the best. So, to be honest, it's all excitement at the moment.
1: You use the word excitement, and this will be my last question, and I'll throw up the upstairs to the boys, yeah? So as an observer, I look from the outside, I'm neutral, okay? And what I feel like I perceive watching you guys over the course of this year, the emotion that I sort of see is joy. Like, there seems to be so much joy, whether that be harmonicas, Kath and Kim Sellies, or whether it be ball movement and these sorts of things. What would you describe the mood of the group as the years progressed?
0: Yeah, you're 100% right. We're going out there and we're having a lot of fun, taking the game on. And Fraser talks a lot about the spirit battle, and we try and go out there and bring fun to the tough parts of the game. And I think we've done that really well over the last sort of 10-week period. And I think if we can keep doing that, it'll hold us in good stead.
1: Yeah, love that. Rama, Luke, questions for Cooper?
2: Cooper, well done today and your contribution to a midfield demolition, really. We're talking about that from at the 10-minute mark of the first quarter. You really absolutely destroyed the Fremantle. But tell us a little bit about your role today. It looked like you spent a little bit of time on Shea Bolton at times when he was in the midfield. Is that a bit about your role today?
0: Yeah, that's right. So it was good to play on a great player like Bolton. Obviously, he's a star of the league. So it was great to go head-to-head with him today. And it's good. Good players take you to the ball. So it really fills me with confidence knowing that I can match it or try and match it with the best.
2: Yeah, all of a sudden it's getting tight for spots through the middle of the ground, isn't it, in the Carlton team. It's great to see the skipper back to his best, and Sam Walsh and Jagger Smith keeps on his winning ways. Is that sort of defensive aspect to your game, is that something where you can just set yourself apart a little bit, and, you know, looking ahead, you don't want to get too far ahead, but whether it's Collingwood or Adelaide, you're going to have a good player from the opposition team that you might have to do a job on?
0: 100%. I think it's I'm lucky that we've got such a good midfield at Carlton, and there's a fair few boys I can look up to, and they really have been leading the way throughout the week, training hard. And so naturally I get a lot of practice playing on some pretty good players at training. But yeah, it's all exciting, and if that's the case, then yeah, I'll attack it, and I'm looking forward to it.
3: Coop, have you ever played in front of 100,000 people?
0: No, but geez, it's pretty exciting, isn't it?
3: I think there's a good possibility that's going to happen next week. If it's at the MCG, I think regardless of the opponent, I think that's what it's coming up. But I think what I want to ask is, you spoke about the fun element, and now we see the fun on the field on Saturday or Sunday, whenever you play. But what's the fun during the week? How does the team stay loose and vibrant?
0: Yeah, 100%. We're Fraser and the coaching team are massive on our process, and that starts with getting our week right, allowing us to be well set up for the weekend. So, look, it's awesome coming into the club on Monday. Like, there's such a great energy around the group, and I just really love my time in at the football club. I think the Fraser and the coaching group, a credit to them. They bring a really fun side to training sometimes, and but at the same time, the boys have been training with really high intensity, and I think that's been able to set us up well for the weekend. So we'll continue doing that.
4: Cooper, last one for you. Clint Wilden here, congratulations. How would you feel if I told you that right now Carlton is the form team of the competition? Since Josh Fraser took over, both you and Fremantle played 14 games. You've won 11, lost 2, drawn 1. They've won 11 and lost 3. You are the best team in the comp at this point in time heading into the finals.
0: That's pretty cool, but yeah, I think Fraser's a very measured guy, and he'll be sure to bring us back, and we'll be getting back to work on Monday into the club and focusing on the things we can control, because all that's well and good, but we know that finals is a different breed, talking to some of the senior players here, and so we got to be able to prepare ourselves for whatever's coming, and in the big pressure moments, hopefully we can stand up.
4: Can't wait to see what you can do in those games. Thanks for talking to us.
0: No, thanks heaps for having me, guys. Appreciate it.
4: Cooper Lord downstairs. That was terrific. And I'm genuinely excited for what the Blues can do now. They have hit finals.
5: Yeah.
4: I know the discussion was Chris Fagan last night. I don't try and get them to peak. They are peaking as we speak.
3: Yeah, they're playing loose, I think, at the moment, Carlton. You can see that. Like, a mistake doesn't matter.
2: Yeah.
6: What did Josh Fraser call it? It's the flow state.
2: Yeah, and I think that's a big part of it too, right? It looked like early in the year they were afraid to make a mistake. Yeah. So you go safe. So you go backwards and sideways instead of trying to hit that kick. Personnel a little bit. You know, Billy Wilson is a designated kicker. They bring him into the side, don't they? So it's been an amazing turnaround.
4: We'll get the votes in just a second. I want to remind everybody, if you're in the ACT, you'll be off to the NRL, the Newcastle Knights up against Manly. Everybody else to Melbourne versus the Bulldogs. There's a bit at stake in this one as well, of course. If Melbourne win, then we do have Carlton and Collingwood first week of the wildcards. We suspect that'll be the Friday night game at the MCG. Quentin Hull, Matt Clinch, Mick Malthouse and Gemma Bastiani. So that will happen in about 2.5 minutes' time. But first, we need the votes. ABC Football of the Year.
3: Apology to Jagger Smith. I thought he was sensational. I gave one to Ben Ainsworth, 20 possessions, 3 goals, 9 score involvements. He's just having a career year. 2 to Frankie Evans for his 5 goals today. He was terrific, particularly when Fremantle challenged or were well ahead in that first quarter. He was the one that sort of got them going, and I gave 3 to Sammy Walsh today. 32 possessions, 9 score involvements, 8 clearances, 15 handball receives. He was everywhere.
4: Blue day, both for Fremantle's efforts, and if you're a Carlton supporter, what a performance it was. What a way to wrap up a home and away season. 18-11, 119 to 12-10, 82. Thanks for everyone texting through. I do like this from Albie from Scarborough on the way to the waffle. But go Blues. Blue flaggers. Don't mind that from Albie. Well done. Luke Ball, by the way, the best special comments man in the business. It was a delight to work with him. It was a delight to work with you, Rammer.
2: Who was that, Mum? Thanks,
4: good on you, Mum. Maisie, long time no see.
6: Good to see you.
4: Terrific to be in the
3: box. Good to have you in the East.
4: It was terrific to be here. I really enjoyed it. Thanks to everybody. Corbin Middlemass, Ben Cameron, they'll be back next week after the cricket, which, of course, I remind you, you can listen to if you jump on the ABC Listen app. I wouldn't go anywhere, though. Melbourne and the Bulldogs coming up is going to be a ripper. The Aussies 3 for 110 in reply to Bangladesh's 64. Thanks to everyone who kept us on air today. Let's take you now to what should be a beauty. The Demons and the Dogs. Quentin Hull, Matt Clinch, Mick Malthouse and Gemma Bastiani. Saturday footy on ABC Sport continues. Thanks for your company.
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14: The intriguing jostling for grid positions in the run into the 2026 finals comes to the MCG. The Demons taking on the Bulldogs. Welcome to the continuation of this Saturday of footy on ABC Sport. Quentin Hull calling the action with Matt Clinch, Mick Malthouse and Gemma Bastiani. The Ds. The double chance is theirs if they can take care of business this afternoon. If they don't, they might find themselves playing in the wildcard games next week. Such are the stakes for Stephen King's team and what has been an amazing rise for the Demons in 2026. Well, the Bulldogs know they're playing next week, but who and where? That is all to be decided. And boy, the Cats been among the pigeons for a while, but didn't the Blues continue to rustle the bag by knocking off the Dockers across town at Docklands earlier today? So still a number of machinations to play out. with Geelong to meet Richmond and Adelaide to play Greater Western Sydney later on today. And those two teams are right in the mix. So just as well, I'm alongside Matt Clinch to call this one, because we're going to need all heads available to keep working out this puzzle. Great to be with you, Clinchy.
5: We certainly are. Good afternoon, Q, to you. Good afternoon to everyone. Just when we thought the top 10 was set, but the positions would change. I mean, what a victory for Carlton. So what it does mean now at the moment is the Blues are in ninth spot. So if the Bulldogs lose to Melbourne, it will be a Collingwood-Carlton wildcard final. And you can only imagine how big the crowd will be at the MCG. Those two sides haven't met in a final since 1988. And yet it would be very Bulldogs, a team that hasn't won in a month. Their last victory came against the Tigers back in round 21. They've lost their two games against North Melbourne and Fremantle and a draw against the Blues last week. If they were upset, the apple cart, and Luke Beveridge would love that. So the return of Marcus Bontempelli this afternoon. The disappointing news this morning is that the injuries for Scott Pendlebury and Braden Maynard, but also that Tom Liberatore has had some surgery as well. So they're saying at this stage it's not season over for him, but it feels like the Bulldogs need every player to be at their best if they're to mount a charge. So we'll see what we get this afternoon. Can't wait.
14: Yeah, no late changes, but as you mentioned, the Bont leading the four inclusions for the Dogs. Mind you, Bailey, Dale, Ryan Gardner and Connor Butterick, good inclusions as well, with Libba originally rested, but as you mentioned, having a bit of work done, Jordan Croft, Lewis Emmett and Lockie Jakes.
5: And
14: Croft.
5: Bailey Dale's first game since round 18 against the West Coast Eagles. So how important he is. They've tried to time this so he gets a hit out before finals. He's another. They need at their best.
14: And with Jacob Van Rooyen failing in his bid to overturn his suspension, Xavier Lindsay is into the team. And perhaps we see the return of a former leading goal kicker at the Demons in Tom McDonald go forward. So all that to play out. Just as well, we've got three-time Premiership coach and Hall of Famer Mick Malthouse helping us to sort it all out. How are you, Mick?
15: Oh, well, I'm trying to sort everything out as well, because I've got a granddaughter who's on the other side of the grounds and she's trying to wave to me, and I'm trying to see where she is with only about 20,000 people over there. Anyway, I'm sure that we will she barracks for Richmond, so she's here with her girlfriend watching this game, but I think they spend more time looking at the boys, so we'll see. I'm intrigued by this game for a number of reasons. It was a soft win by Melbourne last week, and then they only do what you can do with playing Port. I thought the Bulldogs were outstanding. Really, manpower down, playing Carlton, who we now know that they're the real thing, Carlton. So that was a great effort. The only worry about the Dogs is, and I know Van Ruin's out, but their back line has been really, I guess it's just undermanned down there. And now they've got a ruckman who's a better centre-back than he is ruckman. And I cannot believe that the Dogs haven't got a secondary ruckman playing in the seconds. And even if they give him a go, because at the end of the day, they know they're playing finals next week. Does it go into self-preservation? Melbourne, same. They weren't expecting to play finals. Do they get into self-preservation? It'll be an interesting game above the shoulders.
14: And Gemma Bastiani's down in gorgeous late winter conditions at the MCG to keep an eye on the benches. How are you, Gemma?
16: I'm great down here. There's a very light wind going to the right of the radio dial, which is the city end, which is where Melbourne has chosen to kick in this quarter.
5: So the final round of the home and away season, Melbourne and the Western Bulldogs underway from the MCG. Opening tap goes down the way of the Demons. It's gathered by Jack Steele. Hand pass away to Corner. Now to Cozzy Pickett, who sends it to the outer wing under the Shane Warne stand side, where the mark is taken by Ed Langdon. Veers out to the right, drives it long inside 50. Petty and Jeffson are both there, and Puku Kamas flies in from the side and takes the intercepting mark. Hand pass around the back to Bailey Dale. Welcome back to him as he kicks out towards half back. Good mark taker from Sanders. Back with a flight. Releases the Dogs with a hand pass to West. Up the wing to Bontempelli. And now the runner Butterick sends the Dogs to half forward. Norton worked Turner underneath. It spills to the back. Lever got a hand pass back and Turner with a chance to clear.
14: From right half back, he's kicked to the wing. Looking for Rivers. Intercepted by Sanders. Rivers butters up at ground level. So does Sanders. Good battle. Sanders got a hand pass but stolen by Langford of the Demons. Hand passes to Windsor. Gives it back to Langford. Good pressure though from Bramble. He's going to force a neutral on the wing. Oh, Langford almost holding the ball in the end. Yep.
15: Great tackle. Really great tackle. They're on the... Well, it's early days, but the run by both sides has been terrific. But the Dogs earned that one.
14: So Bramble just forward of the members' wing for the Dogs. Kicks them into attack for the first time. Norton a double grab it, triple grab it. No, didn't have enough of it. But Matt Kennedy is the roving for the Bulldogs. Snaps from 30 and kicks the first goal. Doggies one straight. Demons yet to score. And we've travelled 90 seconds at the G. Mick Malthouse.
15: Brilliant. Brilliant goal. Brilliant contest. disappointed in Norton's first effort along this wing. Should have got his man under it and just couldn't hang on to the mark. That time there, I don't know if he would have been paid, but that was a fantastic effort, that second one there. He went for it, had doubled it, almost got the third one, but brought the ball to ground right in front of him. Kennedy in the right spot and knocks it over. So really clean ball handling by both sides, but in particular there, Kennedy. And he's a recognised goal kicker these days.
17: And, of course, you can get in touch on 0437 774 774.
5: Off the back of 27 disposals, Matt Kennedy last week. Gorn reaches up over the top, wins down the tap, but there's no chance to break away. Sparrow is locked up. Signed that contract extension to remain a D till 2031. Gord once more just hacks it forward, gains 20 metres. Bailey Dale left it behind. Gathered by Windsor and Melbourne. Hand pass to Langford. Kicks long looking for Petty. Has to spore from behind. Front and centre, Jefferson slides in. Diving on top, Bailey Dale. Spills out the way of the Demons. Hand pass Chandler to Fritch around the body to the goal line. And Hines trying to get back to help in the end. Just got a touch into it to ricochet into the post. And Melbourne have their first score behind to the Bulldogs. One straight six. 3 minutes gone, opening term. Saturday footy on ABC Sport.
17: Well, Bramble very short to Fraser. Gives it back to him in the pocket. And Bramble kicks to defensive 50 where Dale is there to take the grab. Yeah, big eyes on him.
15: Well, Ben, at that time, his first touch was very, very good. Yeah. He gave the ball back to Melbourne.
17: Dale kicks to a pack on the wing. Norton's got a couple to beat. Gets a free kick, though. And, oh, is there an injury to Dan Turner?
15: There's two
17: two are gone. Oh, dear, he is in pain. Gemma Bastiani, down to you. Your eyes are at close range there. Norton doesn't look good either.
15: Well, he landed on his back, Norton. I reckon he's... I hope he hasn't broken his leg, young Turner.
17: Gemma.
16: It was really odd because he actually did it before he actually leapt at the contest. So he hurt himself and then kind of barreled into Norton as a result of... I think landing a bit awkwardly on that left knee. So it could be an innocuous issue with, it looks like he was grabbing at his knee or his shin.
17: It's a really good observation. Just seen a replay. He heard it on launch, Clinchy. He was trying to use, I think, his left leg to jump into the pack. And he hurt himself when launching into the pack. And he has been basically carried, well, limped off with an arm over two trainers and straight down the race.
15: He is their best backline player. Make no mistake about it. So reliable.
5: Norton is right to continue. Comes in more to Bontempelli. Sends it up the wing. And Cody Waitman tumbling forward. Takes the mark at left half forward. So Dan Turner straight down to the rooms after that collision. Inboard to Sanders. Sends the Dogs inside 50. Lob out of position. Gordon didn't hang on to the mark though. Richards to West against the boundary. Centering ball. Great courage. Frazier put himself in a vulnerable position. And he takes the mark pretty much directly in front. Langdon couldn't get there to get a fist involved.
15: Yeah, great square up. When in doubt, put the ball 15 metres out. It's hard to punch the ball back through the goal line. And also, if you put yourself out there, there's generally a backline player will be in behind you towards the goal. So there's a little bit of space, and he took that space to take the mark.
5: So after Matt Kennedy booted the opening goal, Joel Frazier with a chance to extend the Dogs' lead from directly in front, 15 metres out. The Dogs double up early, and they open up an 11-point lead here. Two straight 12 to Melbourne, one behind.
17: And another dismissal for Australia in the cricket.
5: Had your finger up. I wasn't quite sure what you're meaning. All of a sudden I realised it was a wicket.
17: So that's not the finger up for out, but that's the finger up for I have news from Mackay. Bangladesh today all out for 64. Steve Smith has been dismissed, LBW for 42. He reviewed on LBW, but it was clipping the bail, so Australia 4 for 118 with a lead of 54. Carey has joined Green at the crease. Green not out 21 earlier, if you missed it. Stark 6 for 12, Bangladesh out for just 64.
15: So when does Steve Smith really think he's out? Only with the three stumps and knocked over?
17: Something like that. Mick, of course, you can catch that action on the red cricket ball button on ABC Listen. We'll keep you up to date here. Gorn clean position at possession at the centre stoppage. Kicks Melbourne to half forward on the head of Fritch. Couldn't take the mark under the spoil of Williams. It goes to the foot of the pack. And we'll see a ball up. Bulldogs two straight. D's one behind. As well, it was lob in ruck, tapping down to Richards. Centre half back, a rush clearance from Ed Richards to the wing, but Rivers gets underneath it to mark for the Demons.
5: Hand pass from Rivers to Jaff, who kicks out towards the boundary line. Too wide, out of bounds on the full The Bulldogs will take it back. Gemma Bastiati on the boundary.
16: Yeah, Daniel Turner, like Lazarus, has just returned and he's just gone through some run-throughs on the bench. He seems relatively okay. So if there's any changes there, I'll let you know. But it looks like he's ready to go on.
15: Well, that's good.
5: Thanks, Gem. Great news for Melbourne fans. Aaron Norton stayed out there. Karmas inboard. Finds Bontempelli. Gets the hand pass to Carmichael. Sends it up the wing for the Dogs. Mark is taken by Sanders. The Demons have won 10 of their 11 games here at the MCG. The kick up the wing, looking for Dolan. Spoil it away. Volstrup tries to get a hand pass away, but Richards takes it back for the Dogs. Hand pass to Dolan, to Lockie Kennedy. He looks inside 50. Norton flies back against Lever. Spills to the front. West is hand pass into Jones, into the open goal. And the Dogs have the opening three. Artie Jones with that electric pace. And they're off the leash early. Three straight 18 to Melbourne, one behind. 7 minutes gone opening term. Saturday footy on ABC Sport with Mick Malthouse.
15: This is followed up from the Carlton game. Real solid run, good one touch. What I like about the Dogs, what I liked about the Dogs last week, what I like about them this week, is they're dominating possession rate, but they're not mucking around with the ball. They're getting the ball as quick as they can inside their front 50. Even though it's only three times in for three goals, but it's looked good.
17: Gemma on the boundary.
16: Just one for Mick to potentially keep an eye on. Jack Steele was going to Marcus Bontempelli at stoppage, and now he's just rotated with Joel Fitzgerald, who we know can be a very defensive midfielder. So maybe that's the rotation for him.
17: Sparrow with the clearance for the Demons in the middle. Kick to half forward. Fritsch does the roving. Bontempelli tackles him from behind, puts him off his kick. Dogs ball. Dale under pressure. Hand pass turned over. Pickett steals it for the D's. Hands it out the back to Gawn. 1-2 with Cozzy, who's 60 from goal. Short pass. Fritsch dives forward. Yes, he caught it. Yes, it went the distance. It's a just on both accounts, but a mark to Bailey Fritsch. Man on the mark, 49 from goal. Slight angle to the left.
15: Yeah, Fritsch is... He's the player in that forward line right now. Van Ruin not there. He needs to step up, and what he's done so far, he has. He's got his hands on the football. He's looked impressive.
17: 33 goals for this campaign last year. It was 36 for Bailey Fritsch. At his best, he knocks these through. Demons need it. Doesn't hit that as well as he'd hope on his left. It's right to the line and touched through for a point. Bulldogs three straight 18. Demons two behinds. 9 minutes travelled. Saturday footy on ABC Sport at the MCG.
5: A round of applause you might be able to hear in the background is for Dan Turner, who's just come on after that knee collision early in the contest. And the Bulldogs by 16 points. Bramble brings the Dogs back into play. In the left back pocket, Sharp offered a good presence to just pressure the kick, and Max Gawn with the intercepting mark against Rory Lobb takes it back for Melbourne at right half forward.
15: Well, that's plan one, is keep the ball away from Gawn. In all honesty, just don't kick it near him.
5: Gawn kicks it in for Penny, who rises from behind Buku Karmas and takes the mark. And this is the aerial threat that Melbourne can provide, and maybe the vulnerability in which the Dogs do have in their defensive 50. And as Mick May mentioned, there's no Jacob Van Rooyen, but there is Harrison Petty. Tom McDonald is about to come on for the first time this afternoon, and he's going forward as well alongside Jefferson. So the Demons need to get going.
15: Well, that's keeping the talls down there, keeping a very, not a big, strong back line by the Dogs.
5: Two goals or more in his last seven matches for Harrison Petty. 2-2 against Port Adelaide last week. Out to the right, this is across the face of goal. To the left-hand side, Fritsch against two. And in the end, a good mark taken by O'Donnell, who marks in the right back pocket for the Dogs. The Bulldogs by 16 points.
17: After the Blues beat the Dockers by 37 across town at Docklands. Very short pass to Buku Karmas in the right back pocket for the Dogs.
15: If this is an ear near Gawn, they've just got to spoil.
17: Well, Norton gets to the front of the pack, Mick.
15: Yep, that's
17: and
15: fair.
17: Takes the mark for the Bulldogs. Just forward of right half back, plays on. Good kick to the middle of the ground. Butterick marks near the bullseye. Can turn and go, and does. Right foot kick with a wave going into attack. West's the target. Great nudge from Bowie to push him off the drop. And he earns. Oh, no, it's kept in. That was a throw from Dolan. And the ump says, was out anyway. Throw it in.
15: That's good play by the Dogs. Again, as I said before, they're using the ball. I think they're using the ball better now than what they have through the year. They just used to muck around with too many hand passes. This is going direct. They're finding space. That was just about a half a metre short of where that ball needed to be over the back of the Melbourne player.
5: The coaching icon, Mick Malthouse with you on ABC Sport. Lob tries to take it out of the ruck against Gawn. Got it to Waitman. Half pass to Davidson, just inside 50, around his body to the goal square. Dolan's there. Lever makes the spoil. It's still in play. Artie Jones races after it. Retreats back with a half pass to Sanders. Sidestep Fitzgerald. Steadies on goal and misses to the left-hand side. So it's all the Dogs early. They've had 6 of the first 10 inside 50s and lead by 17 points through 12 minutes in the opening term.
17: Could not want for better late winter conditions in Melbourne as Salem runs out of the goal mouth. The inbound for the Demons is long. Langford one-on-one with Sanders, who beats him pointlessly. Just protected the drop. And Sanders will put the Bulldogs back into attack. He kicks for Norton in the pocket. He's got two to beat with Lever. Oh, he'll mark that. He punched it and then grabbed it close to the boundary line. The ump says, yep, that's in. So Lever takes the mark, as it turns out, in defence. Kicks across the goal mouth to Tolstra. Kicks it to the left back pocket. Langdon gathers on the half volley. Plays on, drives the ball to the Shane Warne wing. 2-on-2 contest. O'Donnell with the fist for the Bulldogs. Rode by Fitzgerald of Melbourne, though. Hands it to Bowie. Given to Petty by hand. Just defensive side of the wing. The kick is on the head of Bramble and climbing over the top to take the mark. Windsor got high to take the grab.
5: Now pass to Pickett, not a bad option, give it to Cozzi, although he misses his intended target in Fitzgerald. Shoves Carmichael out of the way, takes it back for Melbourne, inside 50, Fitzgerald's kick is chopped off. And Selwood getting back, marks in front of Tom McDonald. Now pass away to Karmas. Buku's chip kick finds Rory Lobb. He gives the half pass away to the run across halfback. Frazier looks out to the member side, Artie Jones is in space. He marks in front of Christian Salem. The Bulldogs by 17 points. Pokes a kick up towards Dolan. Just got there in front of Turner. He's back on the ground after a collision with Aaron Norton in the opening few minutes. Dolan looks up. Stationary inside forward 50. Norton wants it to the pocket. Dolan more central than that. Great patience. Oh. And all of a sudden, Frazier was all on his own. No one on the mark, so he plays on. And misses to the right-hand side. A chance for two in the opening quarter for Joel Frazier, not to be. And the Dogs lead by 18 points, but some defensive lapses there, which would concern Stephen King.
15: Oh, terrible. Terrible in Melbourne. They're all over the place, particularly backline. That Frazier, he was 15 metres clear of any player near him. He could have gone back and had a shot or played on. Now, he probably took the right option, but missed the absolute sitter. But Melbourne have really been poor defensively so far.
17: Jack Long from the pocket almost turned over, but Chandler cleans up. Demons ball. Hand passes to Bowie at right half back. It's a hoping kick off a step around the boundary line, which takes the knuckle of Williams and goes out of play. So Dogs 6 times inside 50 for 5 scores, Mick.
15: Yep.
17: And Melbourne 7 times inside for only 2 behinds.
15: Yeah, well, that's 6 of... before it was... So 6 for 5 scoring shots. Could have been 4 goals. Easily 4 goals. Because they're finding good space, the Dogs.
17: Gawn wins the tap down on the wing from the throw-in. Well, kicked out of the air by Sparrow towards half forward for the D's. Matt Petty was led to the ball by O'Donnell. Wins it from Melbourne. Kicks to half forward. Jats in the way. That's a mark. Jones pinched it from him. Trying to live up to the artful dodger kind of notion. Yeah, he picked a pocket there, but no. It's Jats' mark at right half back.
5: Bulldogs by 18 points. Jaff goes short. Fitzgerald takes the mark. Picked up in the mid-season draft. He's gone on to feature in his 10th game so far this season. So a great success story. And a great kick into the middle of the ground. And Carmichael takes intercepting mark for the Bulldogs. Second game of AFL footy for him. Former Sydney Swan Academy player. Cross half back to Buku Karmas, who goes short to Hines on the bounce. He's got a problem as he's tackled by Windsor. No chance to get rid of it, and the umpire will board up.
15: Just poor disposal. The action was right. Keep it away from Gawn. Don't let him get involved. But you've got to hit the targets from 15 metres.
17: McDonald and Gardner in ruck. Share it. Steal for the Demons. Gets the extraction. Hands it out the back to Fitzgerald. From 70, bangs a hoper inside 50. Big pack. Off hands. Hines first to meet it for the Bulldogs. But his handball was read by Langdon. Great, beautiful read of the footy. And then he kicks it left foot outside of the boot. Right foot outside of the boot from the left forward pocket. That is a stunning goal for the Demons first. The intercept, the finish, real highlight from Ed Langdon. Bulldogs 3-2-20, Demons 1-2-8.
15: Yeah, he's been in pretty good form, Langdon. And the other thing is, what he's done this year is he's actually kicked a couple of goals. I don't know what his numbers all year, but nonetheless, I've watched him now. He's far more reliable to kick the goal. He used to have a lot of shots, but just he didn't back himself. He always pulled the ball to the right. Now he's starting to... that was... You know, I know it was an open goal in terms of where the play was, but he's a very efficient running player who can put pressure on the scoreboard.
17: Bulldogs by 12 points. Quentin Hull, Matt Clinch, Mick Malthouse and Jim Abastiani with you for Saturday footy on ABC Sport.
5: Petty and Gardner having a run in the ruck. The two backup rucks as it comes down. Free kick going Melbourne's way as Steele was taken high and he'll take it to the left of the centre circles. The Melbourne clearance in the middle of the G. Cuts on his right-hand side. Kicks it long in the McDonald and Jefferson direction. Crumbing it is Sparrow front and centre. He's locked up by Sanders and Selwood and the umpire will ball it up. It's 35 metres out from the Demons' goal. They're going to the city end in this opening quarter. O'Donnell, one down the tap against Petty, found it out the way of Matt Kennedy, kicks out end over end, out towards the Shaymorn stand side. Hines will get there first, but getting over the top of him is Ed Langdon. And forces a stoppage on the outer side. Gemma Bassiati on the boundary.
16: Yeah, just a positional one. Everyone's kind of signalled Tom McDonald forward in the absence of Jacob Van Rooyen, but it seems like he's actually rotating between defence and forward, depending on who's on the bench at any one moment.
17: He was in ruck there, Gemma. Knocked that one away on the wing. Umpire's found a free kick, though, going Melbourne's way. Jefferson to receive it. 65 from goal at left half forward for the Demons. Kicks to the pocket. Karmas over the top, but Petty in front. Too strong. Hands were good. He had first and telling touches to complete the mark.
15: Yeah, there's one option, as far as I'm concerned, as a back one player in that position, and that is you've got to smash it. The option two is only when you're totally clear, and there's no way with players in front of him like that that he could have got to the ball.
17: Setting up for the right-footed snap punt from about 35 metres out. Harry Petty in the left forward pocket. Dogs kick the first three. This for two on the bounce for the Ds. Great execution from Harrison Petty. And the Ds have settled. Dogs 3-2, Ds 2-2. And we've travelled 18 and a half minutes first term.
15: Yeah. Good game of footy. Really good game. We're sitting here before the game started thinking, where does it all start? Where does it all finish? What happens here if they win? The Dogs win, where do they go? Where does Melbourne go? I know we've got other games tonight and tomorrow that will have some bearing, but the Dogs in their position right now, the best they can do is stay in, I think...
17: in the wild card games.
15: Yeah, yep. They go eighth or ninth. They can't go any higher. They can't fall out, but they can change their opponent. Melbourne, the danger signs for Melbourne, if Melbourne get beaten, they will drop out and could possibly drop into that seventh position, which is not ideal.
5: Those two games to come, Geelong and Richmond and Adelaide and GWS later tonight that Mick's making reference to. Steele lays the tackle on Ed Richards and forces a stoppage almost at centre-half forward for the Demons. Gawn crashes into his opponent, wins down the tab, trying to knock it clear. Cozzy Pickett slides in, can't gather. Matt Kennedy to Ed Richards, tackle, no whistle. Bontempelli gets it out to Bramble. Hurries a kick up towards Riley West. He works it in the back, cleverly slapped it onto Davidson. Ducks out of the tackle from Turner. Looks up, Waitman leaning back to goal. Open to the open goal, he puts through his first.
15: Brilliant.
5: That's the Dogs at their best. As Cody Waitman becomes the fourth individual goal kicker and they steady after Melbourne had kicked the last two. 20 minutes gone in the opening term. The Bulldogs 4-2-26 to Melbourne 2-2-14. The Dogs out by 12 points. Ahead of Mick, Gemma Bassiati on the boundary.
16: Yeah, Cozzy Pickett took a long time to get up from that previous incident and he's just testing out his right leg as he got up, but he's a little bit lame, so we'll keep an eye on that. Hopefully he's all good to go. He's just brushed off the physios, but fingers crossed it's nothing too serious.
15: Yes, they certainly need him. He's one of the most exciting players going around. That was brilliant play by the Dogs, though. They opened up Melbourne backline again. Melbourne had the extra one, but they would all drag forward. As soon as that ball was turned over, they just took off. And Waitman, as smart as he pushed himself into the open, the player was able to see him and direct that ball.
17: Gawn first touch in the middle, but lob roves and kicks the Bulldogs towards half forward. Bounces in front of Davidson, has a fumble. He's pushed off it by Lever of the Ds. Went to deck. Davidson jumps in and tackles him. Got rid of it, though, to Bowie by hand. Hands it on to Rivers. Rush handball to half back. Puts Steele under pressure. Pinched by Dolan of the Dogs, and he squirts a short pass to Davidson. Marks 50 from goal. Kicks to the pocket for Norton, who takes the grab, but in a very tough position right on the boundary in the right forward pocket.
15: will suit his left foot, though, Jim. It's, he doesn't kick a lot of goals. He contests a lot. You'd like to see him get some reward.
17: Well, already 44 this year. Two steps in field. Left foot snap. Looked rather comfortable about it, but hooks it near side for a point. Bulldogs lead by 13 points at 4-3-27 to 2-2-14.
5: As Melbourne are ready to bring the ball back into play. As it's driven long by Rivers, into the middle of the ground. Wrestling taking place. Rory Lobb and Selwood. Lobb in from the side, made the spoil. Cozzy Pickett runs onto it. Good clean pickup. Gets it forward to Fritsch. Has it centre wing on the Shane Warne stand side. Draws an opponent, then gets the hand pass inboard. Where Laurie just pokes a kick up the wing. Pickett takes the mark. Has it left half forward. So the Bulldogs 4-3-27 to Melbourne 2-2-14. The kick inside 50 looking for Gorn. There's a bit of shoveling in the marking contest, but the ball goes out of play with Bontempelli getting back. So just the Dogs' efficiency, Mick, inside forward 50. So seven scores for nine inside 50s. The Demons have scored four times from their 11 inside 50s.
15: Yeah, the D's are getting back with the possession rate. The Dogs dominated early. It was quite a gap, but now it's 67 to 57. So there's not a lot of difference as far as that goes. Inside 50s, you wouldn't know that there's a two. There's only two difference. It's 9 to 11. I think it's more going to be the clearances and how Melbourne can utilise Gorn. It's 8 to 5 at the moment. Centre bounces, he's going to win. These around here are a little bit more cluttered, so that makes it harder for true clearance.
17: Repeat, boundary throw in left half forward for the D's. Richards hacks it off the deck for the Dogs. Gets it to the wing. Norton picks up. Under pressure turns Davies handball. Bowie intercepts. Hands it through Fitzgerald. Then to Lindsay. By hand on to Steele. Given to half forward for Pickett, who's a kick and a half from goal. Cozzy kicks high to the corridor. Fritsch gets there to mark. Well, did he? All bar the mark. Williams did enough in the end to spoil. And well, the umpire says ball up in the end. It's been jumped on by Lobb, who has been jumped on. D's fans don't like that. Gorn, clean possession. Oh, hold on. Umpire says high contact against Gorn in the ruck.
15: Yeah. Yeah, look, he's absolutely dominating as far as where he pushes it. I think it's a bit stiff.
17: Is that a free kick?
15: Well, it's probably not a free kick given the way ruckmen are, but, yeah, it's real guesswork with the umpires with the ruckmen. You don't know.
17: It is a genre, though, Max Gorn's exasperation at some of the ruck interpretations.
15: Well, he's never given away a free kick in his life. You know that.
5: Now, Bailey Dale's going to get a 50-metre penalty. Bailey Fritsch overstood the mark, and he takes the Dogs from right half back.
15: That's 30 metres.
5: To centre wing. Yeah, it's not as generous as some other 50s would be. He's got Matt Kennedy over the top, though, so chips it in that direction.
15: Oh, he had Richards on the lead-up, too.
5: Yeah, Melbourne trying to get numbers back. Tholstrup had the job on Ed Richards. The kick into the pocket. Waitman's at the back. Can't take the mark. Turner flying back. And offhands, it's hugged to the chest of Daniel Turner. And that knee scare early in a collision with Aaron Norton, but it's come back onto the field. Yep. Gorn out of the ruck against Lobb. Gained a hand pass forward, but it ricochets off Hines. And goes out of play at the punt road end. The Dogs in their attacking 50 in the right forward pocket.
17: And big news from the match review, Ty Gallop has escaped suspension for his tackle on Charlie West last night.
15: Was he charged at all?
17: Yeah, careless low impact, high contact, $2,000 fine with the early plea, Mick. So was charged, but low scale. Waitman Rose, the throw in the pocket for the Dogs. Centering kick on the head of the pack. It evades all. West's first to meet it for the Bulldogs. Swivels on his right from 40. Snaps on goal and just can't curl it back enough. It's a point, Bulldogs by 14. So just repeating, Gallup not suspended, face a fine, and will be right for the Lions' first final.
15: And nothing on Zorko, so which is good because he should never have been.
5: Tholstrup straight down the middle for Melbourne. Fritsch had to come late, made the spoil, spills out to Rory Lobb. Out pass to Matt Kennedy. Out pass Miss Bramble, has enough time to gather. Got it to Bailey Dale, chips it over the top to Lachlan Kennedy. He has it at right half forward. The Bonts on the lead. He takes the mark at right half forward. Great to see Marcus Bontempelli back after that Achilles soreness last week. Tries to pierce a kick looking for Norton into the pocket, but it's well defended. And Lever gets up it towards the boundary line, but the umpire said enough pressure there to see it out of play.
15: So someone's coming off here. He's just walking. It's blood. The blood rule. I wonder if the umpires have stopped play for this.
17: No, they're going to throw it in.
15: No, they're not.
17: No, ball thrown in. Bulldogs in attack. Gorn knuckles it away from Lobb, but Bontempelli's out the back. Bounce evades him. Pressure from Steele didn't help. Picked up by Pickett for the Demons. Hands it to Langdon, hands it on to Fitzgerald at left half back. He kicks to the wing. Not great penetration. Bramble leads Jefferson to the ball and takes the mark. Gemma?
15: What's the slowest walk-off I've ever seen, given that the umpires didn't stop play?
17: We'll get back to you, Jem. Bramble plays on from forward of the wing, kicks the Dogs into attack again. Richards the target, Levis forward, but Richards rives his own work, snaps on his left. Is there anything this guy can't do at the moment? The hair may be red, but the form is purple. Boy, he's playing well, Ed Richards. And that's the Bulldogs' fifth goal. 5-4-34 leads 2-2-14, 27 minutes into the first quarter. Saturday footy on ABC Sport at the MCG. Gemma, what did you have there?
16: Yeah, there was a big clash of bodies in the middle of the ground, and Bailey Williams was the one that came off worst. He did lay down on his back for a fair while before actually getting up, so he got a copter knock to the face. The right side of his face was bleeding, and he did take a while to get off the ground. So he's gone straight down into the rooms. I'm just going to double-check if there's any sort of head injury assessment, given it was a facial knock, but he's definitely getting the face stitched up at least.
15: He just worked out, Jeremy, just... I don't know if you could check with people down there, but to walk off so slowly without an umpire stopping it, that's a bit of a concern.
16: Yeah, I don't think the umpires actually realised he was bleeding. I think they just thought it was an injury.
17: At the MCG, Gemma, what did you have there?
16: Yeah, there was a big clash of bodies in the middle of the ground, and Bailey Williams was the one that came off worst. He did lay down on his back for a fair while before actually getting up, so he got a copter knock to the face. The right side of his face was bleeding, and he did take a while to get off the ground. So he's gone straight down into the rooms. I'm just going to double-check if there's any sort of head injury assessment, given it was a facial knock, but he's definitely...

0: away the Bulldogs by 20 points. Back in the middle of the ground. Non-officiating umpire says it's a Melbourne free kick. And here the Bronx cheers as Max Gawn will get a free kick here. As it defensive side of the centre circle, sends the D's up towards half forward. Langford trying to work Fraser underneath, now has to try and deal with an opponent in Carmichael. He didn't get a clean hand pass away. It spills out, taken by Rivers. Hand pass to Chandler. He kicks up inside 50. Sparrow can't complete the mark. Karmas gets the hand pass away. Works it out to Luke Kennedy. Kick is smothered. Spills out the winds and then had a fumble. Left it behind. Langford got it back to Petty. Centering kick across his body. Fritch outnumbered. Selwood makes the spoil for the Dogs. Racing onto it. Steele. Hand pass to Max Gorman. 50 out. Great vision. Pokes the kick out looking for Langford. It can get to him. Bailey Dale takes possession. Hand pass to Selwood. Kicks it up the wing. Artie Jones and Jaff one-on-one. And the Melbourne defender takes the mark.
1: And it will be coming back into attack for Melbourne. Conservative kick from Jath, though, wide to the half-forward flank. And Fritch has got it still, well, the best part of two kicks from goal. Bulldogs 5-4-34, Melbourne 2-2-14. Fritch now with that left boot, puts the Demons into attack. Petty to the front of the pack, got a piece, couldn't mark. Sparrow roves, immediately tackled by Fraser. Ball up.
2: Now, Fritch has changed his style under Stephen King, but generally, he'd be kicking that to Van Ruin. Now, Van Ruin's not there, so he's now got to lower his eyes and perhaps find a different target.
1: Lob taps down. Fraser kicks clear for the Dogs. Battle on the wing, and in the end, it's won by McDonald to the Demons. A little soccer. He now kicks the ball inside 50. Lob flies for the Bulldogs, and we'll get a free kick. Chop of the arms against Matt Jefferson. So, free kick to Rory Lobb on defensive 50, right half back, as the artificial light just takes a little bit more prominence here. Clinchy, but boy, coming down on the plane from Brisbane today, Melbourne's turned on its winter finest. What a glorious day.
2: We only have good weather.
0: I was going to say it's only bucketed with rain for 2 weeks, and we put our best on for the weekend for UQ. Karmas into the back pocket, where O'Donnell takes the mark, the Bulldogs by 20 points. We've just flicked on the radio. Carlton upset winners over the Fremantle Dockers. The kick is smothered by Petty. Spills out to Chandler. Demons are on. Fritch in the pocket. You cannot turn over the footy there.
2: No, no. Very ordinary. Didn't get off the mark. Didn't elevate the football. It's a common thread.
0: Fritch wastes no time. Cuts on his left. Across his body. And makes sure the Dogs pay the full toll. Bailey Fritch puts through his first. He joins Ed Langdon as the goal kickers for the Demons, 5 individual goal kickers for the Bulldogs. And the margin is back to 14 points the Doggies' way. 5-4-34 to Melbourne 3-2-20. 31 minutes gone, opening term. Saturday footy on ABC Sport. You're with the coaching icon, Mick Malthouse.
2: Now, Matt, I will say this. I'll test your memory. But I reckon the Dogs get a lot of goals kicked on in the last minute of the play. I reckon even last week Carlton kicked goals again. So I'll stand corrected on this, but just I do follow the Dogs because my son and his two sons, my two grandchildren, are very much into the Dogs. And I just reckon they just give up the one minute to go goals. that should have been cleared. That was a smothered ball off the mark and it ended up in Fritch's hands and he's knocked it over.
1: Australia's lost 2 wickets and 2 balls, meanwhile, Mick, at the cricket. Carey out for 5. Webster, LBW, first ball. So the Aussies are now 5 up. Well, potentially Webster's reviewing. So we'll wait and see what happens there. Of course, red button on ABC listeners where you can hear the cricket. No clearance from the centre stoppage first time around. So the ump comes in, chucks it in the air once more. Lob and Gawn tangle. It's on the deck. Frazier's over it, steals over him. And we'll do it again in the middle. And looks like that decision is going to stand there. So Webster is out. Australia 6 for 146, leading by 82. Bulldogs with the clearance from the stoppage in the middle. Dale running off half back. Gives a hand pass to Butterick. From the wing, kicks the Dogs to half forward. Jafforth there to meet it, though, for the Demons. Hands backwards to Turner. Clearing kick towards the wing. Fritch.
2: Wow.
1: Too good in the battle of the 31s. He just outbodied Dale there to take the grab. Plays on with a hand pass to Bowie, who is near the boundary, kicks towards Petty, who presents it half forward. Marks and plays on, and the siren beats any potential score for a late inside 50 for the Demons. But it's the Bulldogs who will go to quarter time with a 14-point lead. The Dogs 5 goals, 4-34 to the Demons 3-2-20. And all single goal kickers in the game. For the Doggies, Matt Kennedy, Fraser, Jones, Waitman and Richards. For the Demons, Langdon, Petty and Fritch. Bulldogs 5-4-34, Demons 3-2-20.

0: Repeating, if Melbourne win, they will go into the top four for the time being. If they lose, there's a potential that they could drop all the way out of the top six by the end of the round. Bulldogs locked into wildcard game, but a win to them could jostle things around. Just before other housekeeping, Gemma Bastiani on the boundary.
1: Yeah, just as all that stuff was happening at the end, Jake Lever went down into the rooms. He's getting his foot checked out, so we'll hopefully have an update at the start of the next quarter for you.
0: Thanks, Gem. Crosstown at Docklands. Carlton celebrating Josh Fraser's appointment as permanent coach for the Blues. A 37-point victory over Fremantle. Carlton, 18 goals, 11, 119 to the Dockers, 12, 10, 82. Later on this evening, it's Geelong versus Richmond at Cadinia Park and Adelaide against Greater Western Sydney. Wherever you're listening, you can make your choice. On ABC Listen, just toggle between the AFL buttons. Now, that news in the cricket, Australia 5 down. Renshaw out for 8, Head made 22, Labuschagne just 4, Smith 42, Carey 5 and Webster naught. Cam Green is 44 not out, continuing his good form from his second innings ton in Darwin. So the skipper Pat Cummins is now at the crease, and Australia 6 for 146. That's a lead of 82. After
2: they couldn't be batting again today, Bangladesh, could they?
0: But they might be.
3: Another one, another wicket.
0: Oh, Mick's providing updates, looking at the screen at quarter time. Pat Cummins has just nicked off, has he?
3: Yeah, it's a great ball, straight at his throat. Got the glove up to it and couldn't do anything with it.
0: Oh, Mick, you're on fire.
3: So well, that's... I'm not looking at the football because they're in their huddles. So
0: yeah,
3: I'm
0: no.
3: Not trying to be...
0: Look, it's all hands... When there's so much sport happening, Mick, we know that everyone on ABC Sport is all hands on deck, and it's great that you've been a part of that as well. So, yep, Cummins has got a throat ball, and he's skied it to the keeper. So Australia, 7 down. Around the grounds in the NRL, there's still 3 rounds before the finals there. First game of the day is almost complete. Manly Warringah's going to defeat Newcastle. Late on there, the Seagulls 44 lead the Knights 24. Here, quarter time at the G. Dogs by 14 points at Saturday footy on ABC Sport.
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0: For the Dogs, kicks them into attack for the first time. Norton to double grab it, triple grab it, no. Didn't have enough of it, but Matt Kennedy is the raving for the Bulldogs. Snaps from 30 and kicks the first goal.
12: Inboard to Sanders, sends the Dogs inside 50, lob out of position. Norton hang on to the mark though. Richards to West against the boundary. Centering ball, great courage. Frazier put himself in a vulnerable position and he takes the mark pretty much directly in front. So after Matt Kennedy booted the opening goal, John Frazier with a chance to extend the Dogs' lead from directly in front, 15 metres out. The Dogs double up early.
0: Off hands, Hines first to meet it for the Bulldogs, but his handball was read by Langdon. Great, beautiful, free to the footy, and then he kicks it right foot outside the boot from the left forward pocket. That is a stunning goal for the Demons first. The intercept, the finish, real highlight from Ed Langdon. Kicks to the pocket. Karmas over the top, but Petty in front, too strong. Hands were good. He had first and telling. Touches to complete the mark. This for two on the bounce for the D's. Great execution from Harrison Petty. And the D's have settled. Bramble plays on from fourth of the wing. Kicks the Dogs into attack again. Richards the target. Leaver's forward, but Richards rides his own work. Snaps on his left. Is there anything this guy can't do at the moment? The hair may be red, but the form is purple.
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0: Highlights from the first term at the MCG, where the Bulldogs hold a 14-point lead over the Demons. Quentin Hull calling the action with Matt Clinch, Mick Malthouse and Gemma Bastiani. Your texts continue to be welcome. Send them through 0437 774 774. Dogs the best of the first half hour. Mick, how'd you see it?
3: It was a very good game, quick game, a little bit of bubbling at times. I was intrigued by the tackle count, 14 to 10, not a lot. I don't know whether it's sustainable enough with the Dogs, they've scored 9 times out of 12 in entrances, which is quite right, 75%, whereas Melbourne have gone 5-17. Even though they've had a lot of they've had 10 more possessions than Melbourne, I think they need to sustain that and perhaps get a little bit more out of Bontempelli. He seems a bit flatter than what he normally is. Richards is up. The ruck work, generally, I would say that Max Gorn is well on top as far as centre bounce goes. Around the ground, though, that's interesting because they get more numbers to where Max Gorn hits the football. So if the Dogs can negate the advantage in the middle and bring that back, we may have an upset. Upset for some. I must say I have picked the Dogs, but Fritsch has been good. They're certainly missing Van Ruin up front, because that next kick from Fritsch is the one that he generally contests, and they're able to then to crumb the football. Melbourne are a little bit down compared to what I would have thought given the stakes.
12: Second quarter underway, the Bulldogs by 14 points. Lob and Gorn. Matt Kennedy does the roving, gets the first clearance. Out past the Bontempelli, around his body, kicks up towards half forward. Artie Jones and Jaff battle for it, it spills out. Frazier left it behind, Jaff goes back in, was taken high. Yeah. Grabbed at his head to make sure the umpire saw it too.
3: Frazier, terrible, just bent, he just reached for that ball. He's running into an open goal.
12: Kick from Jaff, didn't get to Gorn, he gathers it on the half volley, gave it back to CJ. Kicks Melbourne out of defence, long kick out towards Lindsay. He's outmanoeuvred. And just his sixth game of the season. Xavier Lindsay in the mark is taken by Cooper Hines for the Bulldogs on the members' wing. He plays on and runs boundary side. Looks up to 50. Norton's on the lead. Left to Ferrari Jones. Couldn't complete the mark. Pickett knocks it away. Tholstrup gives it to Jaff. Jones tried to reel him in. Jaff broke the tackle and relieves Melbourne from halfback. Sends it up the wing. Petty in a 1-on-1. O'Donnell makes the spoil. Front and centre. Gathered by Chandler. Hand pass to Sparrow. It opens up in front of him. Draws Dale. Hand pass over the top to Windsor. Hand pass inside 50 to Laurie. No one around him. He steadies and fires on goal and misses to the right. Had a lot more time than he realised. The opening score of the second quarter behind. The Bulldogs lead by 13 points. Under 90 seconds gone in the second term.
0: Dale quickly in right down the middle with a kick to Bontempelli. Still inside D50. Hands it back to Dale. Chips to half-back. Bramble takes the mark. Edge of the centre square, right half-back for the Dogs. Dale runs on. Received the hand pass. Got in a heap of trouble. Chandler with the tackle holding the ball. Chandler plays on quickly. He wasn't on the mark, though.
3: Well, it's okay to run past to get the hand pass. Bailey Dale, he tested fate the first time. The second time, should have been saying to him, no, I don't need the football. I'm running smack bang into two Melbourne players. And he did. The overuse got the Dogs in trouble early in the season.
0: Chandler infield of the bullseye. Turner marks, kicks deep to full forward in a pack. Off hands. Frazier taken without it, no free kick. Sanders goes in for the Bulldogs. Immediately tackled by Laurie. Ball up. Gemma on the boundary.
1: Jake Lever's just emerged from getting his foot checked out, doing some run-throughs. Seems to be moving a little bit lamely on that right foot, but we'll see how he goes.
12: Thanks, Jim. Gorn tries to stay out of the ruck. Rory Lobb takes him in a tackle and will go no further. Right forward pocket for the Demons. The Bulldogs by 13 points. Early stages of the second quarter. Umpire throws it up. Gorn tries to flick it boundary side. Lobb got it down to Frazier. Clearing kick straight towards the boundary. This will be coming back. Lasso free kick the way of the Demons. Rivers will take it, but he's outside 50. So Petty's in the goal square. Tom McDonald, Bailey Fritsch, as they try and just block some space for someone. McDonald led into the pocket. The kick is over his head. Petty came out late. And James O'Donnell takes the intercepting mark for the Bulldogs in the left back pocket.
0: Dogs by 13 points, early stages, second quarter. O'Donnell's exiting kick, a boundary hugger marked by West, left half-back, kicks infield to the Bont, marks and strolls through half-back, two steps and kicks to the wing, Norton marks in space, two steps and bangs it deep to attack, looking for Jones, who marks despite the late arriving pressure of Jaff. Beautiful ball movement from the Bulldogs on the southern wing.
3: Outstanding, and again, that coverage there, four possessions, and it took it from the back pocket into, and Jones had to take a good mark over Jeter. He was in a good position as a backline player, but Jones was up to it.
0: Hard in the left forward pocket. Man on the marks, only 20 from goal, though. So Artie Jones has got one already. Setting up for the right-footed snap. Couple of steps infield. Curls it around beautifully. First goal of the second term goes the Dogs' way. Jones becomes the first multiple goal kicker in the game. He's got two. The Doggies by 19 at 6-4, 40 to 3-3, 21, Mick Malthouse.
3: I did say at quarter time, the player that needed to lift the most would probably be Bontempelli. He's had four, and he was on the end of that one too. Well, not on the end of that one, but he was in the middle of that one that got that long ball into a good position. He's certainly will trouble him if he keeps getting the footy.
0: Taking more wickets, Mick.
3: Oh, another one.
0: Starkers is out.
2: I think Bangladesh will be batting before the day's out.
0: 8 for 148, Australia. The lead's 84. Mitch Stark out for one.
3: Yeah, well, we're very good at two-day tests. when I say we're good at it, no, we're not. We got bowled over at the MCG. This is...
0: I thought you're very brave mentioning it at this venue, Mick.
2: Back in the middle, Gawn takes it out of the ruck against Rory Lobb, gets the clearance up towards half-forward. Bramble dropped the mark. Chandler's hand pass too sharp. For Windsor, although Fritsch got it back to Windsor at right half forward, kicks inside 50. McDonald in a wrestle with Karmas, and Tom McDonald too strong on this occasion. Directly in front, 15 out from home.
3: Yeah, that's what I said before the game. That if there's an Achilles heel for the Dogs, it's just like just lack a big strong bodies back there. Lobb has to ruck, so they lose him, and they're undermanned as far as height and weight goes.
2: Tom McDonald, after 16 seasons, announced his retirement, but the season's still running, and now he's a forward in the absence of Jacob Van Rooyen, the leading goal kicker for the Demons, and a much-needed goal for the D's here. They answer back the Artie Jones goal at the other end, and it's back to a 13-point margin. The Dogs 6-4-40 to Melbourne 4-3-27, a goal apiece so far in this second quarter.
0: And he finally kicks his first goal of the year, of course, as a former forward, but... And Stephen King didn't show that card straight up. We expected it, but he sort of had him in ruck and other positions before getting him deep.
3: Yeah, well, when you've got a weakness, you've got to look at the opposition and find that weakness. The weakness is, as I said, they just don't have the manpower down there. So why not throw as many players? Well, don't be surprised at some stage if they need a quick goal is to put Gawn out of the goal square because there's not many players. Unless Lobb goes back with him, they've got no one else to go with him.
0: So 13 points to lead to the Bulldogs. Gawn again too good for Lobb at ruck time, but Fraser sharks the tap and kicks the Dogs inside 50. Jones leads out almost a tumbling mark. Just couldn't complete it, diving to the deck. Picked up by the D's. Jath with the hand pass to Sparrow on D50. Hands it to Steele at left half back. Kicks it wide to the wing. Through the fingers of Chandler. Langford first to meet it for the Demons. He's under pressure from Sanders and he then toes it over the line. That's a last disposal free kick against. Oh, and that'll be 50 against him too because he's chucked it over Riley Sanders' head. That was silly.
3: Yeah, very, just immature. You've kicked it out. You didn't intend to. It's not your fault. So don't give away. No, that's another short 50 metres. I wouldn't want to be buying land off this bike.
2: So Sanders has it on the members' wing, just short of right half forward. Kicks it up to Matt Kennedy, who takes the mark. The big upset today, the Blues defeating the Dockers by 37 points. There's Matt Kennedy inside 50. Norton trying to get a run at it. Jack was there. Good, strong mark. So it means if the Demons win this afternoon, we could end up with a Collingwood-Carlton wildcard final. Those two sides haven't featured in a final since 1988. But if the Bulldogs have other ideas, they can climb their way somewhere up towards... potentially paking on the Pies in that wild card game. On the wing, it was knocked out by the Bulldogs. The umpire late to say that's a throw. Melbourne fans on the members' side realised that. Finally got the whistle they desired.
3: Yeah, I reckon it was more knocked out than handed out. I'd like to see that again.
2: Well, Matt Kennedy wrestled it out, and in the end it kind of got spilled out, but he didn't get a hand pass away.
0: I don't want to get too funky, but Dogs lose. It's probably Geelong or Adelaide for them.
2: Yeah. But if Dogs win... as we look down at our notes as to what it all means. Well, Turner across half-back.
0: If the Dogs... sorry, you're doing the call and I've got to do the hard stuff, Clinchy.
2: That's right.
0: I'll work that out.
2: Lever out towards half-forward. Sharp takes the mark, turns on his right-hand side, kicks inside 50. Tom McDonald and Petty there. Neither took the mark. Davidson with a clearing kick. Out towards Norton. He's shoved out of it by Lever. Umpire says that was legal. Jake Lever took a deep breath and takes the mark. He's at right half forward, reloads inside 50. Petty sends himself. Karmas came late, spoils it down, got it to Bontempelli. Hand pass to Davidson, kicks out towards the boundary line. Lever wants it to roll out of play because it will be a lasso free kick for the Demons.
0: I'm nervous doing this, but if the Dogs win, They'll go to 8th and play Collingwood, because they'll go to 54 premiership points. Collingwood's 52 premiership points, and the Blues are 50 premiership points.
2: His levers kick inside 50. Big spoil from O'Donnell, and it goes out of play. As long as you and I are both saying the same things, then we're on the right page.
0: It is one of the most nervous parts of the broadcasting year. When you get to the last round and you've got
2: so much in your last game in Queensland that the percentage won't be the factor that we thought it could have been.
0: Live ladders and all that kind of stuff. Anyway, you'll hear it all unfold here on ABC Sport. Bulldogs lead by 13 points. Boundary throw in. Sparrow out the back for the Demons. Under pressure, hand passes to Fritch. He loses it in the tackle of Richards. Goes back after it again. Sparrow has another go, but Selwood's there to wrap him up with Kennedy M. And we'll see another ball up. 40 from the Demons' goal.
3: The Dogs are getting a lot of numbers around the ball. They understand about the significance of Gorn in the ruck, so they're just trying to nullify that.
0: Beautiful tap from Gorn, but straight to Luke Kennedy, who's wrapped up. Rory Lobb is thinking, I am too old for this stuff, but Max is older than him and giving him a bath in the ruck.
2: No Tim English likely for the rest of the season. Gorn wins down the tap. No chance to break clear as the umpire circles and will ball it up. The fight between Langford and Sanders. Of course, the Dockers now have lost two of their last three, so looking forward to getting the thoughts of Mick Malthouse at halftime. They finish on top of the ladder, but don't come into September with the confidence in which they've had for most of their home and away season. Another stoppage 45 metres out from the Demons' goal.
0: Won't be lost on many that those two games have been both in this city.
3: Yes.
0: As, again, the Rucks share it. Richards has to play tackler on steel. Ricochets out. Lobb gets it. Kicks the Dogs clear. A bouncing ball to the members' wing. Two-on-two contact. Jaff taps the advantage of Bowie, and the Demons conspire to beat the combo of Weston Jones. Oh, beautiful punch then from Jaff back to Bowie. Shares it with Fitzgerald. Hands it to Bowie under pressure. Gave the hand pass to Chandler. They get out of it. Chandler's kick looking for Petty at half forward. O'Donnell spoils, then tried to claim the mark. Petty tackles him. Ump says no. Ball up on left half forward for Melbourne. The Bulldogs 13 points to the good, 11 minutes second term.
2: Thrown up, Gorn wins the tap against Lobb, ricochets off steel, wins the sound pass. Salem is locked up. The umpire circles and will ball it up on Matt Clinch alongside Quentin Hull, Mick Malthouse and Gemma Bastiardi. Saturday footy on ABC Sport, live from the MCG, where Melbourne have won 10 of their last 11 this season. Langford tries to run onto it. Tackled by Richards. Ball spilled clear. Not rewarded. Fitzgerald tries to break his way through, and Richards and Sanders both lay the tackle.
0: About 40,000 expected here. As Gorn again, first hand at ruck time. He'll end up doing his own roving. Kennedy went into his head. And Big Max doesn't like that, so he grabs Matt Kennedy and over a little jumper tangle. Steel flies the flag. Fraser's there as well. Not much in it.
3: No, I don't know. Did he... He might have bumped his shoulder, I'm not sure.
0: Gorn's going to get the free kick, though. Well, it's starting to just simmer nicely here. Gorn a kick and a half from goal. Sets the D's deep to full forward. Al McDonald, two pieces, 99% of it, but that's not enough. And a ball up as he tangles to Deck. Sharp was there as well, but young Carmichael locks it up for the Dogs.
2: These two sides, of course, met in a grand final in Perth. The Demons getting that breakthrough premiership. Sharp tackle, hard against the boundary line, holding the ball.
3: Wow.
2: No chance to try and get a hand pass away for Carmichael, and he's penalised. He thought he had the boundary within reach. In the end, he didn't. And Harry Sharp, hard against the boundary line in front of the Melbourne fans in the Olympic stand. We'll have to try and curl this around his body.
3: He's a bit stiff. Hardly took it. I don't know if he's had prior.
2: A goal apiece so far in this third quarter as the Demons try and make inroads after the Bulldogs started promisingly. Sharp three steps out, curls it around his body. It's the near side all the way. He misses to the left and a minor score. The Dogs by 12 points, 13 minutes gone opening to second quarter.
0: Dale quickly to the left back pocket. It was at the feet of Williams. Didn't mark, but it has time to regather. Kicks the Bulldogs wide to the wing. Selwood the target marks just before the boundary line despite the later arriving pressure from Jaff.
3: Yeah, it's 8-4 inside 50s. This is like that first quarter, except the difference is the Dogs aren't scoring when they're going forward.
0: Selwood long kick to a pack on half forward. No one there to mark. Dolan on ground level got a hand pass clear, but it's a hard footy to win. He gave it straight to Gardner, tackled by Fitzgerald. And another neutral. Right half back for Melbourne, left half forward for the Bulldogs. Gardner taps down. Frazier comes through. Hand passes to Waitman. He lost it under the tackle of Fitzgerald. Not ball. Play on. Fitzgerald picks up. Waitman tackles him. And another stoppage out in the southern wing.
3: Almost got half

0: For quarter, Richards hasn't touched the ball. That's where the Dogs, they've got Bontempelli now getting it, but they can't get Richards to get it.
1: Yep, the Bonds up to 5 disposals in this second quarter. Jaff with 5 as well for the Demons.
0: And Cozzy Kickett hasn't touched it.
1: Some
0: of the superstars are right out of the game, and that's why, we look at the stats, it's 30 to 40. That's not a lot of possessions with almost 9 full minutes of play.
1: Tom McDonald's doing the ruck work against Ryan Gardner. Gardner, the defender, hasn't touched the footy yet, but the second ruck tonight gave it away. Richards got the ball at half back, kicks up towards Norton. Hand pass to the run of Luke Kennedy. Kick cleared. Artie Jones racing back towards goal. Langford has to deal with Saunders. Gets the hand pass away to Salem. Did well, although Sanders isn't out of it yet. Almost reeled in Salem. Just broke the tackle at the last moment. Clearing kick up towards half back. Petty against 2. And he and O'Donnell in the end share it as it goes out of play in front of the members' stand. The Bulldogs by 12 points, 6-4-40 to Melbourne 4-4-28.
2: Halfway through the second term, Saturday footy on ABC Sports. 14 points was the lead to the Bulldogs at quarter time. So Demons 1-2 to the Bulldogs, 1 straight in this term. Sparrow with the clearance from the throw-in at left half-back for Melbourne. Hands it to Lindsay. Hands it across half-back. Sets Bowie a task. Had it for a moment, then fumbled. Tolstrup helps out to clean up. Hands it through Sparrow, then Fitzgerald, and now Salem will kick from defensive 50 to the wing. Langford takes the mark, going back with the flight. Plays on quickly with a hand pass to McDonald. The overlap man is on. Hands it to Sharp. This is D's footy at the G. It's great to watch. Sharp kicks the half forward. Petty takes the mark on attacking 50. And he's going back with no other intent than to kick for goal at the punt road end.
0: Yeah, I've just watched number 12.
1: Colton Tholstrup, who Tholstrup is a little disappointed he wasn't seen.
0: Yeah, but that's like a little kid with a toy being taken off.
1: That's exactly what it is.
0: It was absolutely horrible to see a senior player, and I know he's a young player, senior player, but he's a player playing at AFL level, treat his teammate like that with disdain.
2: A little bit petty, perhaps?
0: Yeah, well, excuse the pun.
2: Here's the kick from Harrison. He'll launch from 53. He's got the journey, but he's kicked it left, and it's a point. Bulldogs by 11. At 6-4-40 to 4-5-29.
0: I hope the cameras were on that to see that, because that sort of embarrassment is what that player needs to grow up.
1: Bramble into Gardner, gave it to Bailey Williams, back to Bramble, kick missed Bailey Dale. Good mark taken though in the end by Luke Kennedy, who has it at right half back for the Dogs. Hand pass to Butterick, ran into Sharp, tackle, just got a hand pass away at the last moment. Luke Kennedy back inside defensive 50, O'Donnell sidestep Laurie, just got a kick away as Fritch was looming. Not 15, was it a Carmichael umpire says it was.
0: Wow.
1: It gets the Dogs out of jail.
2: If it was a mark, it was play on.
1: Yes.
2: Because he played on.
1: No one more relieved than Lachlan Carmichael that the mark was paid. He kicks out to the members' side. Tom McDonald spalls it away from Sanders and Dale. And the ball goes out of play. So how would you address that with Harrison Petty-Mick and Colton Tholstrup as the coach? Would you say anything about it?
0: I would say that Petty didn't see him, clearly didn't see him, otherwise would have kicked it. But I'd grab hold of the young fellow, and I'd take him in and I'd show him how embarrassing it is and how he's treated his teammate. That it's easier to go, I'm disappointed, I'll go across at half-time and say, open your eyes, you could have got me, but you don't show that on the ground.
2: Throw in on the wing. Sanders does the roving. He's tackled immediately. Got rid of handball. Waitman picks it up and Steele locks him up. And I just sense this game's moving a little bit, Mick.
0: It's what it is. It's moving very slowly for the Dogs. They can't get the ball into their centre line.
2: Oh, Gawn just nudges Gardner out of the way. Clean possession for Max. Kicks to the pocket. Bounces in front of Jefferson and out of play. So a throw in with the Demons in the left forward pocket. As the high clouds stuck around, the lights continuing to take effect as the cool afternoon becomes the cool early evening here at the MCG, Saturday footy on ABC Sport.
0: 10-5 inside 50s, Melbourne dominating it, not scoring from it though. 1-3 to 1 goal.
1: Cozzy Pickett bouncing into Carmichael as this ball's about to be thrown in. Gardner one down the tap against Gawn. Ball still alive for Melbourne though. Bailey Williams can't gather. Fritch knocked it away from Tom McDonald. Got it to Lindsay. Look away. Hand pass to Laurie to Fritch. Hand pass away. Bowie standing start. Fires on goal. Goes straight up in the air to the top of the goal square. Matt Kennedy crashed into. No whistle. And it goes through off hands for a minor score. The Bulldogs lead has been cut down but by single digits at the moment. It's currently an 11-point lead with Melbourne having booted 1-3 to 1-1.
2: 10 inside 50s to 5 in this term for the Demons as Bramble exchanges 1-2 with the Bont the kick in. His kick, though, looking for Davidson at half-back. Intercepted by Diaf and Laurie. Out of play.
0: He's playing well, Jeff. Has been a lot of the possessions, but what he's done, he's been able to spoil the ball, put pressure on his direct opponent. Comes a long way up the ground.
2: And the D's members beneath us start to make a bit of noise. Boundary throw-in right half forward for Melbourne. Gardner to the front of a shallow throw-in. But a ricochet's back towards Gawn. He's tackled. Hand pass stolen by Fraser. Gave it to Kennedy. That's Matt. Tackled by Steele, but got rid of it by hand to Davidson. Given on to Luke Kennedy. Kick to half forward. Waitman is spoiled brilliantly with by Tolstrup going back with a flight. Could have given away the front on contact, but that was a great spoil one-on-one. And the D's come away. Bowie with the hand pass to Chandler. Tackled by Bramble in the middle of the ground, but got the hand pass away to Lindsay. Lindsay's chip to the wing. Laurie takes the mark. How about the spoil clincher?
1: Impressive. Bailey veers out to the right. Sends it long. Jefferson the target. Had to vertically leap in the air after already led. Brings it down to the front. Fitzgerald can't gather. Bramble for the Dogs. He's tackled by Fitzgerald. The umpire comes in to ball it up.
0: It'd be fair to say both sides have got numbers back to ensure that the opposition don't have an easy one in their forward line. That's what's happened here. There's no clearance, easy clearance. There's no long runs. It's sort of spasmodic.
1: Sanders got it to Luke Kennedy. Kicks up towards Riley West. Spoiled away by Tholstrup and it goes out of play. Melbourne defenders high-fiving. As the ball goes out of play, the Bulldogs leading by 10 points.
0: That was another one, Matt, you know, just having another number on the leading player. So a lot of numbers back from both sides. And the attrition rate, it'll get them in the third quarter, last quarter.
2: You throw in right half forward is shallow again. Gawn tried to back fist it, sort of slid off his knuckles. Not a really effective punch. So it's at the feet of the pack and it's going to be another ball up. Langford playing tackler on Luke Kennedy. Chucked in the air. Gardner and Gawn. Fitzgerald rails for Melbourne. Rushes a kick towards halfway. Jefferson crashes through. Can't gather, but tackles Dolan. Soon as he got it, Jefferson put the lock on him. And another stoppage. Edge of the centre square. Members wing. Bulldogs 6-4-40. Demons 4-6-30.
1: Those hit-outs starting to become a bit more noticeable. 33-11 the way of the Demons. Gawn wins it down against Gardner. It's not a bad job from Luke Beveridge to say, Ryan Gardner, you can have a game, but you're going to play the second mark.
0: I don't mind it because they've got the numbers around it. Centre bounce, so he'll get in, but around here, oh, there he is.
1: Gawn just shoves him out of the way, Mick on cue. Hand pass away to Rivers. Kicks Melbourne a half-forward. It's over the head of Jefferson. Running onto it, Selwood. Gathers the footy in front of himself. Hand pass away to Sanders. Draws an opponent in Fitzgerald. Hand pass to Matt Kennedy. Kicks up to Waitman. Got rid of Jaff. He was held. Waitman. He wants the advantage, but it's going to go out of play, so he'll have to come back behind his mark. So the Dogs, through their tactics, obviously Aaron Norton is their key forward. They have the smalls inside their forward 50. Waitman just pokes the kick up towards Richards, gathers it on the bounce. Gawn just tries to corral him. Richards back on his left, drives it to the goal square. Up went Davidson. West at the back, puts through the goal.
0: It was a free kick.
1: It's going to be a Melbourne free kick, though. And that shouldn't really be 50, given he kicked it away, but it's not to be.
2: Speaking of 50, there was no one that stood. Jath really should have stood the mark a moment ago. And what are they? Were they giving
0: up? Yeah, but
2: he
0: wasn't there, though.
1: So the free kick against the early fly from Davidson there.
2: So a couple of perplexing ones. Ball to left half back from Melbourne. Langford tries to kick off the ground, nudged off it by Sanders. Petty plays tackler there on Lobb. Lobb got a hand pass free. Hard ball to win on half forward for the Bulldogs. Richards nudged off it. Now Williams has a go, but he's tackled by Jefferson. Hand pass comes through. Rivers gets a boot to it from Melbourne. High ball to half forward. Selwood one-on-one against Fritch. Ball to ground level. Beautifully tapped on, though, by Laurie. Link with Sparrow. Sparrow kicks to full forward, hoping for Fritch. O'Donnell arrives to spoil. And now the Dogs' numbers get back. Picked up by Hines in the left back pocket. Kicks it to the wing. Bontempelli's got space. And the MCG lifts for the Bont. Takes two steps. Drills it to half forward, but turns it over. Yeah. Kicks it straight to Tolstrup of Melbourne.
0: Very unusual.
1: His kick just got out to the intended target. And Bowie, but he steps over the boundary line. As Davidson lays the tackle. It feels like both these sides have a few issues inside their forward 50. Mick, and as a result, Melbourne have put a one goal forward of the Dogs, one straight. It's not quite as free-flowing as it was in that opening quarter.
0: And they're not finding any free targets, Matt. What it is it's slow moving to the forward line and then a lot of numbers getting around it. So it's almost impossible then to find a free and easy target.
1: Gorn one down the tap against Lord, but it was sharked by Matt Kennedy. Oh, kicks up to Hayes-Floyd. Cozzy Pickett tried to fend off Riley West, but made contact high, so free kick the way the Dogs. West takes it, drives it inside 50, long towards the goal square. Up goes Matt Kennedy, can't take the mark, spills down, Waitman over his shoulder, can't get it over the goal line, and it's rushed through. It's become an arm wrestle.
0: Yeah, there's nothing clean about that now.
1: Dogs by 11 points as we tick past 24 minutes gone in the second quarter.
2: He's Matt Clinch, I'm Quentin Hull, Mick Malthouse and Gemma Bastiani, your company at the MCG for Saturday footy on ABC Sport. Australia's still batting in the cricket, by the way. 8 for 162. Lion 10, Green 48. The Aussies' lead is now 98.
0: Some will say batting.
2: And the Dogs fans are cheering because the short inbound to Karmas ends up going over the boundary line with Karmas having his handball smothered out by Richard. So Dogs stay in attack.
0: Yeah, the Dogs are making this game an ugly game. That's the way they can win it.
2: Lobbing Gorn. Gorn with the knuckle towards the boundary. Turner and West can't keep it in. That goes over the line.
0: Yeah, because Gorn's just, he's dominating the ruck. What's not coming from it? And this is what, you get your hand to the ball, but unless something comes for it, it doesn't count. So the Dogs have got numbers all over the place in his hit zone.
2: Once again, it's Gorn and Lobb. But Lobb wins that tap down. Matt Kennedy sharks, hands it to Hines. Gave the hand pass to Richards. Kick near the boundary is smothered. He's got Langdon and Jath all over him. Can't really affect a disposal. Ball spews out to Lobb. Had a fumble under the pressure. Luke Kennedy's wrapped up. It is a hard footy to win at the moment. And another stoppage on the half-forward flank for the Bulldogs. Right half-back for Melbourne.
0: Be hard explaining this game to someone who doesn't know, wouldn't it?
1: Yeah, it certainly would be. Floodlights on here at the MCG. Hines takes the ball out of play and a boundary throw in. The Bulldogs by 11 points. Earlier, the Blues by 37 points over the Fremantle Dockers. So if Melbourne defeated the Dogs this afternoon, we'd have a Collingwood-Carlton wildcard final. The Dogs have other ideas about that. Gorn slaps it down. Knocked away, though, by Matt Kennedy. Gathered by Bowie. Hand pass to Jaff for the Demons. They take back possession. Tholstrup got it to Lever. Just got a hand pass away at the last moment. Tholstrup across half-back. Looking for Turner. Didn't reel in the one-handed mark. Hand pass around Norton. Got it to Rivers. Norton reeled him in late. The tackle holding the ball. And Aaron Norton with a great desperate act. Takes it quickly. He's got West in the goal square. Tries to drive it there. Lever gets back. West goes for a fly and Gorn's back supporting as well.
2: Oh, and they're not going to play a block, are they?
0: No, they can't play a block.
2: No. But the players were nervously looking at the umps for a moment.
0: I've got to say that was a dopey kick by Norton, though. He's kicked it to West, who had to climb over his opponent with Gorn in front of him.
2: He had two blokes who were a foot taller against him.
0: Yeah, no, it's made no sense.
2: Rivers at half-back, hands to Bowie, who runs through the middle of the ground, evades Kennedy. That's Matt, takes a bounce. Bowie's kick is wide to Petty, who'll gather at 60 from goal near the boundary, right half-forward for Melbourne. Kicks the ball inside 50, but Karmas leads Jefferson to the ball and takes a fine defender's mark for the Bulldogs in the left-back pocket. His kick infield's a bit dodgy, comes off, Butterick gathers on the bounce, hands it to Luke Kennedy, hands it to Matt Kennedy. He gives it onto the bond as the Dogs run the handball through the centre of the G. Gives it off to Richards. Richards kick on the head of Norton. Norton marks 35 from goal.
0: He should take a deep breath, use his 30 seconds up. That's brilliant play by the Dogs. There's a lot of players with their hands on knees. That as I said, that's going to be hard to sustain, that sort of hard running. Melbourne have also got their hands over their head trying to recover. Karmas's mark was magnificent. That's the one that set the play up.
2: Aaron Norton, slight angle to the left. He'll lay his left boot into it from 45, and the goal umpire hardly moves. Bulldogs back out by 17 points. 7 goals, 5-47 to Melbourne's 4-6-30. And we've travelled 28 minutes of the second quarter. Saturday footy on ABC Sport with Mick Malthouse.
0: Yeah, well, good mark and good finish by Norton, but better play through the middle by players that when the mark was taken deep, and I said it was Karmas, that was a 50-50 ball, but he said he wanted it, and up he put his hands up, and it stuck beautifully. Then they moved the ball through the corridor, had plenty of numbers. Bontempelli's had 9, and he was part of it. Kennedy's had 9. He's also been very, very good. Bramble's been good. If I look at Melbourne, there's a few players. One, Jefferson's a player that I've really been intrigued with. He's hardly touched the football. Pickett's hardly touched the football. Speaking about it, he just comes out of the centre with it.
1: Right on cue. Cozzy Pickett with the centre clearance. Kicks up inside 50. Down low. No mark taken by Jefferson. Karmas is there. Makes the spoil. And Cooper Hines has it locked to his chest. So the Dogs got out by 20 points late in the opening quarter. Been an arm wrestle in this second quarter. The Ds with one goal four to the Bulldogs. 2-1. Gorn got it down to Ed Langdon. Gave it back to Max Gorn. Kicks Melbourne inside 50. And Petty gets rid of his opponent, O'Donnell. Created separation and leads up and takes the mark.
0: Matt, can you just throw in when he marked it?
1: Yes.
0: 56 seconds left.
1: Yep. Now we're onto this, Mick. Late in red time for the Dogs. They concede goals, and Harrison Petty in the right forward pocket. Only about 25 metres out.
0: All they have to do is control the ball, the Dogs.
1: He burnt off one of his teammates earlier in the quarter, Colton Tholstrup. He missed on that occasion. And Petty now looking for his second of the game. A slow, deliberate approach to reel Melbourne in ahead of the main break. He puts through his second. And Harrison Petty doesn't miss on this occasion. The Bulldogs lead back to 11 points. 7-5-41 to the Demons 5-6-36. After Norton goals at one end, Petty immediately responds. Mick Malthouse, your expert. Saturday footy on ABC Sport.
0: Well, as we spoke about, Matt, late goal again by Melbourne. A game by Melbourne this week, but I've just seen it's Groundhog Day for the Dogs. I've just seen it too often during the year where they allow, and admittedly, I reckon they're undersized in the back half, but nonetheless, they've been able to hold out for so long. They just needed to hold out a little bit longer, particularly around that ball. Then Melbourne got a very easy extraction for the football and a quick entry in.
2: 19 seconds left before half time. Go on the tap. Oh, Bontempelli rode, but his kick was smothered and ricochets out to the edge of the centre square. Ed Langdon towed it there through Laurie. Gave it on to Sharp, but Sharp's tackled by Williams. Dangerous times for the Dogs here. Ball up with 8 seconds left in the half. The Ds can pinch a late one. They need clean possession from the stoppage. Nut Richards is there. He got tackled by Sparrow, but got a boot to it. And that's halftime at the MCG. The Bulldogs by 11 points at the long break. They led by 14 points at quarter time, so the Demons won that term. Melbourne kicking 2-4 to the Bulldogs, 2-1. But it's Dogs 7-5-47, Ds 5-6-36. Arthur Jones has 2 for the Bulldogs, and singles to Cody Waitman, Matt Kennedy, Ed Richards, Joel Frazier, and Aaron Norton. For Melbourne, Harrison Petty has 2, and singles to Ed Langdon, Tom McDonald, and Bailey Fritch. So, as it stands, and again, the nerves jangle as I try and do these scenarios on the run. As it stands, the Bulldogs would go to 8th, which means Collingwood 9th, Carlton 10th. Yep. And we still have a question mark about 5, 6, 7.
1: So depending on what happens with Adelaide, GWS later tonight.
2: Geelong, Richmond as well.
1: Yeah, as it stands at the moment, the Crows are in 7th spot. So if we just did it right now, the Crows would take on Carlton and the Bulldogs would actually host Collingwood.
2: Yeah, so that's right. So Adelaide and Geelong to play, but at the moment on the live ladder, it's Dogs 8, Collingwood 9, Carlton 10 after the Blues beat Fremantle by 37 points earlier today.
1: Which would be a big result for the Dogs, a team that haven't won in almost a month. They've had 2 losses and a draw. They've rested players. And yet, you know, without Tim English, Tom Liberatore's gone in for some surgery today. Questions about how legitimate their finals challenge would be. And Melbourne have only lost the 1 game at the MCG so far this season. It'd be a big win for the Dogs.
2: But it's only half time, Mick. 11 points the lead to the Dogs.
0: Just by raw stats, I know I've picked the Dogs. I'm leaning now more towards Melbourne. I just don't know how long they can hold out by inside 50s. It's 11-16 that particular quarter, but for the match we're looking at 23-33. Now I know there's been a lot of games over the last 5 or 6 years where teams have dominated inside 50s only to lose the game. Yes, Van Ruin's not there, and I think that's a big hole, although McDonald has kicked a goal. Fritsch is getting a lot of football now outside 50, even though the fact that

0: He's kicked one, but the Dogs, they need their work ethic up all day to win this game. There's no question in my mind to hold out and get the numbers back around a losing ruck, because Gawn is dominating, and to hold out that long, it's an attrition that you just got to keep questioning. Can it survive that? It did against Carlton last week. They kept on going at him. Bontempelli didn't play. He's fresh. He's actually had a better quarter than what he did in the first quarter. So a lot relies heavily, to me, on their name players and the ability to keep that forward line of Melbourne's under attack with numbers, and vice versa. If Melbourne can wear them down, I think Melbourne probably got the better opportunity to kick a... I'm saying right now, I reckon that 15 goals... Well, that's another 10 for Melbourne, but maybe 14 goals will win this game.
1: I'm a bit with you, though. Melbourne will end up winning the clearances, and therefore, if they can get their forward line to click, they'll probably keep more goals than the Dogs.
0: Neither
1: of them are great forward lines at the moment, are they?
0: They're not. There's, you know, the players that have gone right out of the game, which is really interesting, is... Well, Jefferson just hasn't... When I say gone out of the game, he hasn't been in the game. But Pickett started like a house on fire. He's hardly been sighted. If he can get his work rate up and find a bit of space. I'm not sure that he's being tagged or anything. He's just, when he goes forward, he has someone on him. When he goes in the middle, he's got someone on him. But I don't think it's any set tags. I'm watching the Dogs, and they don't overly do that unless they've got someone earmarked for it. Unless Richards is leaning towards him and probably gets out. But Bontempelli certainly picked up his rate that second time. Bramble's been good. There's been a lot of good players, but it's been a mucky game. It's been one of those games that this is the game that the Dogs love, given that they haven't got a lot of quality forward, a lot of quality back. What they need to do is move the ball in a trench, and then when they break, like they did with Norton, when Norton got his goal, they break quick and they kick the ball long. They don't muck around with it. So how long they can do that for is, it's going to be up to their courage, really.
1: The Demons have won 6 of their last 7. In that period, they've been averaging 112 points per game. So for Luke Beveridge, you'd say, well, half the job's accomplished. We're preventing them scoring, but then they need to kick enough points to win.
0: Well, 36 points is well and truly within that range that Lukey Beveridge is looking for.
2: Thanks, Mick. And Clinchy, 11 points the lead to the Bulldogs at halftime. Repeating the score at Docklands, Carlton, 11 goals, 18-119 to Fremantle, 12 goals, 10-82. If you've got a thought on the text, the number is 0437 774 774. I'll give you a teaser here. Pete from Ballarat, one of our loyal listeners, texts, consider Freo's second half of the season. Against Sydney, they were 0-11 at halftime. They played Port and kicked 4 goals to halftime and just squeaked home late. Against the Dogs, they'd scored 29 points at halftime. They regularly go on runs of kicking scores, like 2 goals, 9, etc. They are fragile and have all the pressure on them from the media over there and from fans who've booked flights and hotels since May. They're primed to go like Adelaide last year, says Pete from Ballarat of Frio. That's only one man's
1: opinion.
2: That's
1: riding before the finals got underway.
2: Well,
1: but
2: who knows? 0437 774 774 is the number to get in touch. Now, just before the news of the world, how about the news of the cricket? Australia still batting, leading by 101 runs. We've seen 18 wickets fall already on day one in Mackay. Australia sent Bangladesh in and they got starked. Who took a wicket with the first ball of the test match again. That was for the fourth time in his career. He finished with 6 for 12 from 10 overs, Mitchell Stark. Bangladesh all out 64. But Australia is currently 8 for 165 with Cam Green on 51 and Nathan Lyon 10. So their lead for the Aussies is 101. The rundown looks like this. Head 22, Renshaw 8. Labuschagne just 4. Smith, 42. Carey, 5. Webster, a first ball duck. Cummins, a second ball duck. And Stark, just 1. So, Shorif Al-Islam's getting all the wickets for Bangladesh. He has 6 for 35. And that stumps. They've just gone to stumps. Clinchy, good timing before we get to the news. So, 18 wickets in the day. Australia's lead is 101 at 8 for 165. Green to resume on 51 and Lyon on 10. around the grounds in the NRL. Manly Warringah did win that earlier game against Newcastle, 44 points to 24. So that's a blow for the Knights, who are looking like going from wooden spooners to finalists this year. Manly's had a wretched run of recent times. That's a bit of an upset. And the first half of the game between the Rabbitohs and the Warriors has just got underway. No score there. Green button on ABC Listen is where you can hear all of the NRL. Halftime at the G. It's the Dogs by 11 points. We'll be back after a trip to the newsroom.
3: Hello, this is ABC News with David Rollins. The United States and Iran have exchanged defiant messages ahead of Monday's scheduled announcement of new US economic sanctions that could impact Tehran's most important trading partners, including China. Larry Buttrose has the story.
4: As the war nears the six-month mark, the two sides are no longer exchanging fire, but nor are they pursuing peace talks. All the while, oil shipments through the Strait of Hormuz have virtually halted as Iran threatens to strike any oil tankers it doesn't authorize to transit the key waterway. US Treasury Secretary Scott Bessent is promising the toughest sanctions in history on Iran while also urging China to cooperate with Washington. China, which analysts say buys more than 80% of Iran's shipped oil, is urging diplomacy.
3: Meantime, the Trump administration has re-emphasised US opposition to Israel annexing the West Bank, but has avoided direct condemnation of Israeli plans to build a large new settlement in the E1 area east of Jerusalem. Eight Muslim-majority countries, including Indonesia, Egypt and Pakistan, say they categorically reject plans to build the new settlement, calling it a dangerous escalation. The development would effectively divide the West Bank in two and isolate East Jerusalem from the rest of the West Bank territory. Settlements are illegal under international law, but Israel disputes this, citing historical and biblical ties to the land. Reports from Germany say German intelligence believes weapons found in woods near Berlin last year were intended for carrying out assassinations on behalf of Russia. The German Interior Minister says federal prosecutors are investigating a suspect in Romania over suspicions of espionage and preparation of a serious act of violence threatening the state. While refusing to confirm reports of Russian links to the discovery of the weapons cache, the Interior Minister says he can't rule out the involvement of foreign powers. Security agents have warned Russian intelligence services are planning assassinations in Germany, possibly targeting defence industry executives or opposition figures in exile. The Home Affairs Minister is pushing more states to join the federal government's gun buyback scheme as the ACT becomes the latest jurisdiction to sign up. Here's political reporter Jack Mackay.
5: The Commonwealth unveiled the scheme in the wake of the Bondi Beach terrorist attack. The ACT today became the second jurisdiction to agree to take part after New South Wales signed up last week. But not all the states and territories are on board, including Queensland. Home Affairs Minister Tony Burke says it's in the national interest for other states to participate.
6: We have designed it in a way that is flexible enough for different jurisdictions to plug into it in slightly different ways.
5: The Commonwealth will fund 75% of the buyback in the ACT.
3: A lawyer engaged by a woman involved in the Sydney Swans AFL scandal says his client has had her world turned upside down. Several adult entertainers are understood to have joined players at Melbourne's Pullman Hotel after the Swans win against Essendon last Sunday. Police are investigating an alleged sexual assault at the hotel, which the ABC understands centres on an allegation that a player touched one of the women without her consent. No arrests have been made and no charges have been laid. Slater and Gordon senior lawyer Jackson Penham says his client called police immediately after the alleged incident and has provided a police statement.
7: I can tell you that she's extremely distressed about what has occurred and is receiving support. This morning we are calling for respect for her privacy and the privacy of the other women involved while the police investigation continues.
3: The Queensland Government has announced a funding boost for the state's film industry. The government will deliver $50 million for Screen Queensland over 2 years in order to create more jobs for crews, creatives and businesses. Arts Minister John Paul Langbrook says the funding will help attract national and international productions, as well as strengthening Queensland's reputation as a filming destination. And in sport, Mercedes driver George Russell will start from pole position in tonight's sprint race at the Dutch Formula One Grand Prix. Russell qualified ahead of reigning Formula One champion Lando Norris in second and Ferrari's Charles Leclerc in third. Australia's Oscar Piastri was fourth. The sprint takes place tonight, Australian time, with Grand Prix late tomorrow night. ABC News.
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2: Back kicks infield to the block. Markson strolls through half back, two steps and kicks to the wing. Norton marks in space, two steps and bangs it deep to attack. Looking for Jones, who marks despite the late arriving pressure of Jaff. Beautiful ball movement from the Bulldogs on the southern wing.
0: Outstanding, outstanding.
2: So Artie Jones has got one already. Setting up for the right-footed snap. Couple of steps infield. Curls it around beautifully. First goal of the second term goes the Dogs' way.
1: Chandler's half past two sharp for Windsor. Although Fritsch got it back to Windsor at right half forward. Kicks inside 50. McDonald in a wrestle with Karmas. And Tom McDonald too strong on this occasion. Directly in front. 15 out from home. Tom McDonald, after 16 seasons, announced his retirement. But the season's still running. And now he's a forward. In the absence of Jacob Van Rooyen, the leading goalkeeper for the Demons.
2: Butterick gathers on the bounce, hands it to Luke Kennedy, hands it to Matt Kennedy. He gives it onto the Bond as the Dogs run the handball through the centre of the D. Gives it off to Richards. Richards kick on the head of Norton. Norton marks 35 from goal.
0: He should take a deep breath, use his 30 seconds up. That's brilliant play by the Dogs.
2: Aaron Norton, slight angle to the left. He'll lay his left boot into it from 45 and the goal umpire hardly moves. Bulldogs back out by 17 points.
1: Gorn got it down to Ed Langdon, gave it back to Max Gorn. Kicks Melbourne inside, 50 and Petty gets rid of his opponent O'Donnell. Created separation and leads up and takes the mark. And Petty now looking for his second of the game. A slow, deliberate approach to reel Melbourne in ahead of the main break. He puts through his second.
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2: Grid positions for the AFL finals will continue to jostle throughout the weekend, and this game at the G has a big say in it. Welcome back. It's the Bulldogs leading by 11 points at halftime. I'm Quentin Hull, calling with Matt Clinch, Mick Malthouse and Gemma Bastiani, the rest of your team here. Carlton by 37 over the Dockers early today. Here it's the Dogs 7-5-47 to the D's 5-6-36. And to come this evening, two games that also will have ramifications for the finishing order inside the top 10. Geelong to host Richmond at Cadinia Park and Adelaide at home to Greater Western Sydney. Repeating stumps in the cricket. Australia goes to the close of play on day one with a lead of 101 at 8 for 165. Bangladesh bowled out for 64, the not-out batsman at the end of the day. Cameron Green on 51 and Nathan Lyon on 10. AFLW today as well. There are four games, two completed wins for Gold Coast and for the Western Bulldogs. The Bulldogs beat Richmond 7-6-48 to 5-7-37. The Suns, too good for the Eagles, 10-9-69 to 5-4-34. Currently mid-second quarter, Geelong 7-2-44 leads St Kilda 1-1-7. And to come later this evening, another grand final rematch with Brisbane taking on North Melbourne. D's are returned. The Dogs aren't too far away. Matt Clinch to go through a few of the stats and Mick to pick it apart for you.
1: So leading the way for the Demons, Max Gorn with 17 disposals. He's in possession getter on the ground. That includes five inside 50s and eight clearances with two centre bounce clearances in his 17 disposals. 15 disposals for Jake Bowie of the Demons, Matt Kennedy for the Western Bulldogs, 14 for Bramble and Bontempelli. Bontempelli in particular led the way in that second quarter, amassing nine disposals alongside Luke Kennedy. Gorn had 10, so the Bontempelli 14 disposals, largely dominated in that second quarter. Bailey Dale also up to 12 disposals in his first return game since the Western Bulldogs game against the Eagles back in round 18, a shoulder injury for him. Addy Jones is the only multiple goal kicker on the ground, and it's the Bulldogs who lead by 11 points at halftime. So it leads us to an all-intriguing second half, Mick, and the scenario is if the Demons win and the Eagles upset the Hawks, as unlikely as that would be, then the Demons could possibly scrape into the top four, as unlikely as that would be.
11: Yep.
1: Otherwise, they could finish in fifth position if Melbourne win, and they'd take on the team who finishes in 10th.
0: Could
1: be the Bulldogs, so they could play each other again. And if the Bulldogs, if Melbourne win, that means we could have a Collingwood-Carlton wildcard final, given the Blues upstaged the Dockers earlier today. A shoulder injury for him. Addy Jones is the only multiple goal kicker on the ground, and it's the Bulldogs who lead by 11 points at halftime. So it leads us to an all-intriguing second half, Mick, and the scenario is if the Demons win and the Eagles upset the Hawks, as unlikely as that would be, then the Demons could possibly scrape into the top four, as unlikely as that would be.
11: Yep.
1: Otherwise, they could finish in fifth position if Melbourne win, and they

0: I did the game last night, and by just before half-time, certainly into the third quarter, two-thirds of the Collingwood supporters said, you know what, we'll save ourselves for next week, we'll get home, because the game was done and dusted.
1: What about those two injuries now for Collingwood? So Braden Maynard is going to be out for 2 to 3 weeks. He's injured his knee this morning at training, and Scott Pendlebury has an also injury concern as well, so added to that knee injury that he picked up last night, he's also looking at 2 to 3 weeks on the sideline. So a hamstring injury for Pendlebury alongside the knee injury. Yeah.
0: Oh, so it's a hamstring injury?
1: No, both. A knee injury and a hamstring injury as well.
0: Oh, well, if he's not
1: playing.
0: So
1: he's looking at 2 to 3 weeks. So both Maynard and Pendlebury won't be there for Collingwood's wildcard final.
0: Yeah, well, that's... So Pendlebury, he sets... Early days, he was setting them up. And I don't know about you to say keep them in the game, but his mastery of where the ball is, where to get the football and find a target. They will really miss that type of leadership out there, and also the fact that he can win enough of the football to get a foot. The plus, I reckon, was Degoe last night. He jumped up. Maynard, he looked no good at training. I was very surprised when they said, oh, look, he'll be there next week. I wasn't convinced by that one.
1: And as players are heading out of position, Mick, how should Fremantle fans feel now they've lost two of their last three?
0: I think they should be very, very worried. I've said it all year. They don't go deep enough through the middle. They rely heavily on their big three. Now, Amos didn't play. Now, I know this game's going to start in a second, so we've got to be careful. But if I was in Fremantle's position at the moment, and they've lost the last two games here in Melbourne, they need to clean up their first final and clean up well.
2: It's been a busy weekend, and we've got a big half to play out here. Third term begins. Dogs lead it by 11 points. From the middle, Sparrow picks up the ball. He's tackled by Bontempelli, but gets a hand pass to Gorn. Spirals a clearance for the Dees to half forward on the head of Petty. There's a whistle in that contact. It was held by O'Donnell.
0: They're both holding each other.
2: The ump's given it to the shaven-headed Melbourne forward.
0: Yeah. He puts himself in a very good position, Petty. He's played some good football in the back line, but he's also been a nuisance, I'd say, in the forward line. He needs to now become a really consistent forward. He's, as I say, he always puts himself in a good position, but I reckon that was looked to me like a 50-50 free kick.
2: He's already got two, man on the mark, 45 from goal, slightly right. But fresh off the half-time break, Petty's pushed it right. Gets the journey easily, but never looked on target. It's a point, and the Dogs by 10 at 47-37.
0: You're right, didn't look like it. Too close to the man on the mark.
1: Bailey Dale ready to bring the Dogs back into play. Veers out to the right back pocket, hugs the boundary line with a kick looking for Bailey Williams, and it's sprawled out of play. Bowie gets a fist in there and it goes across the boundary line for a throw in.
0: Well, Max Gorn won't be invited into any of those kicking contests there. Dogs have got to keep that ball away from him, and they've done that. Mind you, it's outside 50, just outside 50.
1: Bulldogs by 10 points. The floodlights taking over here at the MCG. Gorn up against Lobb, wins down the tap. Ed Richards tries to break away. Steele lays the tackle, gets a kick that goes straight up in the air. Matt Kennedy spoiled it down, but straight into the path of Causey. Kicks inside 50 on the bounce. Bailey Williams leads up. Tackled by Fritsch. And the umpire will ball it up in the left forward pocket for the Dees.
2: It's a freshening breeze coming across the MCG. Ball tossed up on attacking 50 from Melbourne. It comes out to Pickett. Great little hand pass from Steele underneath. Pickett shoots on goal, right to the goal line, and almost Tom McDonald able to control a tumbling mark, but he's fumbled it through under pressure for a point. Bulldogs by 9, and the quick kick in finds Matt Kennedy.
1: As the Dogs look at avenues out of defence, Matt Kennedy tries to pierce a kick up towards Aaron Norton, and he does take the mark in front of Turner.
0: Really good mark.
1: Just kept his footing, but led a long way up the ground. Tries to kick in the middle of the ground for Lobb. Just worked out of it by Tholstrup. Gathered by Frazier for the Dogs. Hand pass never got to Bramble. Knocked off at Bowie. Gathers for Melbourne. Hand pass to Max Gorn. Looks out to left half forward. And that's where Sharp can take the mark. Melbourne between wing and half forward on the Shane Warne stand side of the G. Sharp inside 50. Sparrow flies in from the side, but O'Donnell, impressive mark.
0: Yeah, very
1: just blocked it like he was taking something off the top shelf.
0: Really confident mark.
1: And O'Donnell works it back to Buku Kama, switches to the left back pocket, and Butterick marks for the Dogs.
2: Hand passes to Bontempelli on D50. Or the hand pass not great for Sanders, but Windsor overruns it. And Sanders does pick up for the Bulldogs. Hands it back to the Bont on the wing. Oh, hand pass was over Richards. He's missed a couple today. The week off made him a little rusty.

0: maybe,
1: yeah,
0: Mick.
1: Yeah, he's been very, his disposal's been ordinary. It's his timing. His hand-passing timing has been ordinary. He put Richards under real pressure. Richards got his shoulder taped up, I think he has, and that would not have done him any good at all. But even his kicking has been just a little bit off. He's getting a lot of attention from Jack Steele around the stoppages.
2: Thrown in, Bulldogs by 9 points. Lob won the tap against Gorn. Got it down to Richards, who gets a hand pass to Pontebelli. Hand pass to Frazier. Cuts around Tholstrup. Sends it long. Waitman in a wrestle with Lever. Norton back with a flight. Almost took the mark. Just couldn't hang on to it. Spills out. Jaff puts his head over the footy. Riley West tackles him. Ball's dislodged. Holding the ball. Free kick going the way of the Dogs.
1: Yeah. Good pressure for the Dogs, and good pressure right in front of us here on the wing.
2: It probably came out in the tackle, Mick, but he didn't get a hand pass away.
1: No, I'm amazed at some of these. They pick them from their top pocket.
2: I know where you're thinking.
1: Yes, yeah, the sun doesn't shine there that often.
3: Is that a free kick in the next 5 weeks of football?
1: Probably. Well, I certainly hope not. And you've got to judge these games by who's umpiring them.
2: Riley West pretty much directly in front. One behind for him tonight as he puts through the first goal of the third quarter. And the Dogs are able to extend their lead 4.5 minutes in. They're 8-5-53 to Melbourne 5-8-38. The margin is 15 points ahead of Mick Malthouse. Jim Abbasiati's down on the boundary for us.
4: I was just going to have a chuckle because amongst all of that fracas with Ed Richards, the ball just rolled all the way down the race, so they had to find a new ball to be able to throw that back in. But it's worth also mentioning that if Bont is a little bit quieter tonight, he did become a father for the first time during the week, so I imagine there's some sleep deprivation going on.
3: Yeah, big congrats to the champ.
1: You have a little girl or a little boy?
2: Little girl, I'm pretty sure.
3: Yeah.
2: He just has his own, but I'm going to double check that.
3: Has his own standard and just seems to.
1: Yeah, he's definitely off a little bit.
3: Been a little rusty.
1: His first quarter was ordinary. Second quarter was quite good. He's getting around the ball. He's had 3 hand passes. Admittedly, 2 of them hit the ground, but nonetheless.
3: Baby Daisy, one of our texters, has sent the name. Thank you. Pickett in the middle. Tackled. Lost it. Richards comes through. He's tackled too. Legged. Yep, free kick. Free kick to Richards for the Bulldogs, who are going to get this clearance out of the stoppage. And Richards can wheel onto his left boot and drive the Bulldogs deep into attack once more. At the back, Waitman reads it. Oh, he can't take the chest mark, though. 3 flyers went in front of him. Waitman knew the flight of the ball was coming at him, but he couldn't take the mark.
1: Well, they're putting a lot of football into this forward line, and they have been able to score heavily from those numbers going in the Dogs.
3: Deep in attack for the Dogs. Left forward pocket, ball thrown in. Lob got to the front of Gorn for a shallow throw-in. Doesn't create much, though, with the tap. It's on the deck. Waitman comes through, wins it for the Bulldogs. Hands to Sanders. Hands out the back to Hines. Miss hits his kick from 40. It's up and down on the head of Luke Kennedy. Nearly marked it, but Salem spoils him. Spills to Norton of the Bulldogs. Left foot snap right to the line. Lever there to knuckle it through for a behind.
1: Worry a bit stiff not getting the free kick there.
3: Dogs 8-6-54. D's 5-8-38, 6.5 third term.
2: Tholstra brings Melbourne back into play. A kick into the left back pocket. Finds Ed Langdon. He plays on. Gets around from Artie Jones. Sends it up towards Petty in a 2-on-1. It clears to the back. Bailey wins for the Dogs. Gets the quick 1-2. Linked up with Bailey Dale. Outbuster Hines against the boundary line. Kicks inside 50. Waitman was shoved out of it. And Tholstra comes crashing through and takes the mark. Just keeping a close eye on Jake Weaver as well. He had some problems with his foot earlier in the match. He still looks like he's hobbling a little on that foot.
1: Well, he does, doesn't he? Looks ordinary.
2: As the Demons work it back to Turner, sends it up the wing with a kick that finds Tom McDonald, has a left half back for the D's.
3: Drives a long right foot drop punt to the southern wing on the head of Langdon, spoiled away by Dale and out of play.
1: That's a good duel, that. I'm not sure they've actually picked each other up. It's just that Dale found himself there. Got a bit of height, Dale. He wouldn't be much different from Fritsch. But Fritsch is playing a different role, and I'm not sure without Van Ruin that role he should be probably playing a bit deeper.
3: So Melbourne's never seen the lead in this contest. It's never seemed like it's got beyond arm's length for them. But the Dogs have led from the start. Langdon with the clearance from the throw-in. Slaps it on his boot. Bounces off the chest of Petty in the pack and half forward. Sharp roves to the Demons, though. Tumbles a kick on the head of Langford. Oh, Donald going back with the flight. Takes a brilliant grab for the for the Bulldogs. Great mark, and he plays on quickly. Bouncing ball gathered by Butterick, left half back for the Bulldogs. Kicks it around the wing. Space for Jones to gather. Looks infield. The kick on the 45's good. Hits Frazier. Runs to 60. Deep entry for Norton. Marks plays on and kicks the goal. Melbourne fans were questioning whether Isco Turner had left hand on the zero and right hand on the one from Aaron Norton, but those two Dukes then took the mark and kicked the goal. Norton's got a couple, and that is now the biggest lead in the game for the Bulldogs. And there's the popular vote from the Demons fans here at the G as they see the replay. Mick, what did you think?
1: Well, yeah, he put his hand in to hold it. Oh, no, I don't reckon he's taken a very big dive there. Yes, there certainly was contact, but not the contact that held him back like that. It's good play by Frazier to kick that ball in as quick as he could. Oh, no.
3: That's a free kick, isn't it?
1: Well, I don't know whether he pushed it. I think he held it. Yeah.
2: That's the rule. You're allowed to hold a player out in a marking contest, but you can't push him in the middle of the back.
1: Exactly.
2: Gorn rises up against Lobb, one down the tap, but it's Richard who sharks the clearance, kicks the Dogs to half forward. Bowie up with one arm as he was wrestling with Dolan. Free kick the Dogs' way. Bontempelli takes the advantage from 55. Welcome back, Bont. New baby and all. As he celebrates with his teammates at half forward. Three quick goals for the Dogs to start this third quarter, and they're out by 28 points. 10-6-66 to Melbourne 5-8-38. And Marcus Bontempelli with a touch of class. Everyone had stopped and realising the free kick was going the Dogs' way. He didn't hesitate. Mick Malthouse with you on ABC Sport.
1: Well, Matt, three goals won in five entrances. That Melbourne probably haven't had figures against them like that all year. So it's a real concern. The Dogs get the ball in there, they are scoring. But it's the way they're getting the ball in there. More often than not, it's by quick passage of play. Get it in there to either a Waitman, get it into to Norton, get it into Saunders. They're just getting the ball too easily, and Melbourne are paying a big price.
3: Steele with a hand pass to Sparrow at the stoppage. Sparrow gives it back to Steele. Melbourne with the clearance, but they're still in the middle. Steele a third involvement. Gave it to Fitzgerald and got it back. Now he kicks to half forward. Chandler at the bottom of it. Couldn't pick up. Hines does for the dog. Beats the Chandler tackle. Hand passes clear. Lobb taps it, hoping for Williams. Not a great tap, so Lobb goes in to try and force a neutral. Ball spilling around right half back for the Dogs, left half forward for Melbourne. Williams beats the tackle of Jefferson, hands it to Hines, and the Dogs win the 50-50 to clear from half back. Kick's not great, that a half forward. Oh, Waitman tackles Bowie, holding the man. Free kick to Bowie at left half back.
1: Wow, that was touch and go, whether it was holding the ball or holding the man. That's fabulous by Waitman. Great forward line pressure.
3: Bit of a move in the game here for the Dogs. Bowie kicks long to half forward. Off the pack. Sharp trying to rove for Melbourne. He's got pressure of Dale. Sharp's tap stolen by Selwood of the Bulldogs. His hand pass picked up by Davidson. Hands it to Williams. Shunts it to Hines and the Dogs get clear.
2: He sends it up the wing where Waitman tried to fly, but it clears him and the mark is taken by Jake Lever. At left half back for the D's. Comes in more to the middle of the ground. Sparrow marks. Hand pass to Rivers. A little untidy. Got it to Gorn. Had to hurry a kick. Hand pass over the top. Fitzgerald will get it back. The Tholstrup across half back. His kick out wide of Bowie. Has to try and reel it in on the bounce. He gathers. Looking for Fitzgerald. Kick just sat up a bit. Allowed Davison to spoil it out of play. And a throw in front of the Bulldogs bench. They lead by 28 points. 10-6-66 to Melbourne 5-8-38.
1: The defensive work by the Dogs has been outstanding around the ball. They are not allowing Melbourne any luxury of any space.
2: Marcus Bontempelli comes to the bench. We get shots on our monitor of Stephen King, who looks just a little more concerned than what he did earlier. Langford squeezes the kick up the wing for Melbourne, and Selwood takes the intercepting mark against Jefferson. The Bulldogs' confidence growing. Short to Sanders, not 15. So gave it back to Selwood. Half pass to Puku Kamas, hemmed in by Steele. Half pass to Butterick, who's shoved over the line by Chandler. And the umpire says, spin it in.
3: So as it stands, it's looking like the Bulldogs will play Collingwood in a wild card game next week.
2: For now.
3: At the moment, yes. As it stands, being the very telling forerunner to the rest of that sentence, Clinchy. 28 points the lead.
2: Could end up against the Blues, which is a matchup you probably don't want at the moment.
3: Yeah, they could tumble out of the top six altogether and play next week. Demons clearance from the throw-in. Fitzgerald hands it to Gawn. Gawn back to the mid-season pickup. Fitzgerald puts it on his right boot, kicks to half-forward. Carmens is in front of McDonald. McDonald has to spoil and gets it over the line for a throw-in. 60 from goal for Melbourne at right half-forward for the Ds.
1: I know it's saying five inside 50s each. It's just, it seems that if it goes into Melbourne's forward, I seem to come out pretty quick. Yeah. I can't remember it being in there five times. We could certainly see the ball going in the Dogs' forward line five times.
2: I wonder whether they play Cozzy Pickett more forward. He's had just the three disposals in this third quarter. Gawn thumps it over the back, but the Dogs have the numbers. Sanders hand pass inboard. Got the hand pass away to Gardner. He kicks up towards Norton. Takes the mark in front of Turner. Has players streaming past him. Hand pass to Dolan. Takes a bounce over the top to Davidson. Back to Dolan inside 50. Chips a kick looking for Luke Kenny. Just missed him and it rolls towards the behind line. Kept it alive. Hand pass to Hines. Waitman threw a boot in and got it through.
1: Well, wonderful.
2: His second. That's Cody Waitman back to some of his best. And the Dogs have kicked four in this third quarter. They are making their move. And the margin is now 34 points the Western Bulldogs way. 11-6-72 to Melbourne, 5-8-38. It's a game-high lead. And the challenge now with the Ds, who have only lost the one game at the MCG this season. Mick Malthouse with you on ABC Sport.
1: I'm just going to wait for this. I reckon Melbourne lads are saying they've touched that. So we'll just have to see how that goes. It's going to be hard to dispute that because he's kicked the ball. I can't see.
2: Thalstrup and Langdon both came from different directions. It's just whether they got a touch onto it after it hit Cody Waitman's boot or before.
1: No, I think it's going to have to count because it's going to be too hard to overrule that. That's a wonderful goal, though. That's just played on instinct. Ball was there, get the ball, and you don't have to pick it up.
3: So four goals unanswered for the Bulldogs to start this second half. And
2: hang on.
1: Well,
2: Hang on.
3: Make that three goals.
1: Yeah.
3: It did get scrubbed from the record eventually. So not a goal.
1: I don't know how they overrode that. Goal umpire said goal. And
3: so 10-7-67. The lead is 29. That's a point after all of that. And for some reason, that's been enough to inspire the Demons fans to try and inject themselves into the game. Salem runs out of the goal square. No pressure on him. Long left foot kick towards the wing. Petty has it punched away by O'Donnell. West rose for the Dogs. His hand pass sets a task of Bramble, who's immediately tackled.
1: Silly hand pass.
3: Great lock from Chandler, though.
1: Oh, but why hand pass it? They're in top, get the ball in the forward line. Every time it goes forward, they are putting pressure on the Melbourne backs.
3: Gawn flips it over the back of his head, but no rover for him. Matt Kennedy involved with Luke Kennedy, who's tackled. Gave the handball there, got rid of it, and now Sparrow plays tackler out there to ensure Gardner can't get free, and it's locked up on the outer wing.
1: Well, Melbourne can't cope with this real number of bodies around the ball. They just can't get clear.
2: And yet they've got the dominant player on the ground. Gawn one down the tap, but it was sharp by Riley West. Hand pass to Bramble inside 50. Intercepting mark taken by Dan Turner. He looks to switch immediately. Jaff takes the mark 15 metres out from his defensive goal at the punt road end. Chips it over the top to Laurie. Has Cozzy Pickett running around the back. He receives the hand pass. Kick went over the head of Tholstrup. Trying to reel it in. Williams coming the other way. Lost his footing. Williams kept his, but he's tackled over the boundary line. Good pressure from Langford, who got there late, just in front of Gemma Bassiati watching on. What's the atmosphere like, Gem?
4: The Melbourne fans are up and about a little bit trying to lift their team up. There's also the slightest bit of rain starting to fall. So a lead, if the rain starts to come down a bit harder, is all the more valuable for the Bulldogs.
3: Again, Gawn first hand, but only to the advantage of Davidson for the Dogs at that foot of the stoppage. His kick's ordinary to half forward, though. Rivers able to track back and take the mark for Melbourne. The Ds need to try and get something going here. Could be thrust into a wild card final if they can't get it done here. Of course, results of the Hawks and the Cats to depend on all of that, as the right foot of Tolstrup from halfback to turnover. Marked by Dale on the wing. It was a 2-on-1 against his target anyway. Dale hands it to Richards. Richards kicked to West. West marks between wing and half forward. Kicks to attacking 50. Well, kicked it back to Rivers. It was at his feet. Couldn't take the mark. Pressure comes in and Nice tackle from Luke Kennedy to force the ball up on attacking 50 for the Bulldogs, who lead it by 29 points. We're 18 minutes third term.
2: These two sides did meet back in round 11. The Dogs won by 3 points on that occasion. Davidson inside 50. Artie Jones spalls it down. Bontempelli clean. Hand pass to Hines. Fires on goal. He misses.
1: It's supposed
2: to the left-hand side. And that disallowed goal for Cody Waitman. The margin just sweating around. Sort of 5 goals. It feels like Melbourne are starting to get desperate.
1: Oh, I reckon you're right, Matt. There's a real desperation about them. It's not clinical. It's not clean.
3: Well, kick in from Tulstrup just bangs it to the bullseye and hope, Mick. There was no setup there. That was it. We're 5 goals down and we want to try and get something going. Yeah. Kick in and the Dogs are going to put it back the other way. Richards receives on the wing. Has a bounce. Kicks to half forward. Turner intercepts though and takes the mark from Melbourne, who are just looking a little desperate at the moment. Turner switches from right half back to left half back. Lever takes the mark and then falls over when Carmichael touches him. And the ump's not buying 50 there. And Turner decides to kick it back to Jath. Oh, it slips through his fingers, but there's no player within 30 metres of him forward to fullback, so he regathers, has a bounce, Chankuth Jath, and then kicks to Steele, presenting. Takes a chest mark for Melbourne, still defensive side of the members' wing. Steele called to play on, and does so. Kicks to right half forward. Jefferson crashes the pack and takes a fine big man's mark, 60 from goal. He was 4 in the pack there. Kicks to Pickett in the pocket. Ah, that's better. And Cozzy takes the mark. 35 from goal. Hard on the paint, right forward pocket.
2: He started that lead in the left forward pocket and then sprinted to the right forward pocket. And they only had eyes for one player.
1: Well, Jefferson needs to step up. And that was a terrific mark and a beautiful kick.
3: So 5 goals the deficit for Melbourne. Keziah Pickett on the tough angle in the right forward pocket. He'll get his teammates going, perhaps. One thing, he'll get the crowd going. He's trying the right foot. Banana, what a skillful player he is. Executed with perfection. It's a 4-goal lead to the Dogs at 10-8 to 6-8. Cozzy's got his first of the day.
1: Yeah, and a first. What a first. Just around the body.
3: He just makes it look so nonchalant.
1: So easy, yeah. It was for those that aren't watching, listen to us, it was in the right forward pocket. He's a right footer, so he's tapped against the boundary in probably about 4 or 5 metres, but was able to do what we call a banana or whatever else you want to call it these days. But as soon as it left his boot, he's had his hands in the air, so he was very clean. So we mentioned before about Jefferson. He needs to pick up because someone's got to take the slack away from the fact that Van Ruin's not there. And Pickett's just going to make himself a nuisance, because once he gets hold of the football, you know things are going to happen.
2: Celebrating with the Melbourne fans in the front row as he curled it through. There aren't many like Cozzy. Penny into the ruck here against Lobb. Wins down the tap. Chance, though, for the Dogs. Holding the ball. Matt Kennedy penalised. And Steele takes the free kick for the Demons. Thought about the hand pass to Cozzy. Now cuts on his right. Drives it long. Jefferson the target. He crashes the pack. Front and centre. Laurie around his body. For 2 in a minute, it hits the post. Crashes about halfway up on the bounce. And a 23-point lead. The Bulldogs way. 21 minutes gone third term.
3: And just a nervous hum around the G. As Butterick now runs out of the goal mouth for the inbound for the Dogs. His kick misses the target. Oh, Sharp had it at his feet and ran over it for Melbourne. So Davidson picks up for the Dogs at right half back. Whistle before the ball arrives to the pack on the wing. Bulldogs free kick to the Bond, who was being held. Hand passes to Carmichael, the second gamer. Oh, he misses the target, kicking for Lobb at half forward. Bad miss. McDonald picks up for the D's, and now they can sling from half back. His what? Kick allows Langford to have a fumble on the wing, then picks up, kicks to Fritsch, one-on-one with Carmas, and Fritsch uses his body to take a brilliant mark, then wanted to play on. Carmas tackles him, holding the ball. And the Dogs run away with Butterick at left half-back. A lot happening there. Kick goes to Jones, who marks on the wing.
2: Artie Jones looks up. Bontempelli at half-forward, sends it in that direction. He flies, can't take the mark. Spills out. Tholstrup gathers for Melbourne. Half-pass to Tom McDonald. Over the top to Steele. Half-pass to Bowie at right half-back. Who can take their chances? Bowie runs the wing. Kicks up towards Jefferson. Works his opponent, Bailey Williams, underneath. He gives the half-pass to Joel Fitzgerald. The mature age recruit into the pocket for Fritsch. It's over his head.
1: Wow.
2: And out of bounds on the full.
1: Yep.
2: It's gone up a few levels, Mick.
1: Oh, it has, but the final delivery in the both forward lines has let their teams down. It's either at their feet or over their head. And this one, in this case here, it's a free kick to the Dogs.
3: Karmas from the left back pocket. Kicks beyond defensive 50. No mark in the pack. Petty comes through, but it's tackled. And a ball up. There's a little bit of a wrestle too there. Frazier and Matt Kennedy. He never shirks the task, Matt Kennedy. And the umpire quick to toss it up. 60 from the D's goal. Meanwhile, Petty's still on the ground. Ump lets him go. Jath comes through, wins the clearance. Kick around his body. Bounces for Jefferson on 50. Gathers. Hands to Windsor. Running towards the boundary from 45. Caleb Windsor produces a moment of brilliance. And don't the D's fans love that at the G? What a high-quality finish that was. 17 points the lead to the Bulldogs at 10-8, 68 to 7-9, 51. Mick, just explain to our listeners how hard that is to do when you're running so quickly in the opposite direction.
1: Yeah, well, surprisingly enough, that type of kick, when you do run towards the boundary and hook it across your body, you're able to get a lot more purchase on the ball. It just need it's if you can all picture that, the Buddy Franklin ones, Buddy would rather have a kick with his leg to the left boundary and bring it across the face of the goal. That's the direct reverse of a right foot coming across the back. It's not, if you go to him again, he may not kick it, but it's a comfort kick. It really is, coming across the face of the body.
2: Just kick it to the right forward pocket, and the Melbourne fans rise. Gorn wins down the tap, got it to Steele. Hand pass to Fitzgerald, kicks the half forward. Crashing the pack was Tom McDonald, but it's gathered by Bailey Dale for the Dogs, front and centre. Hand pass to Matt Kennedy, out to the Shane Warne stand wing with a hand pass to Davidson. Kicks to half forward, Norton rises and takes the chest bar. He turns on his left, miscues it though. It's going to hit a target though. Rory Lobmark's directly in front, 55 out from home. He looks up, Sanders with a couple of metres space, getting back Langford, made the spoil. West fends off the tackler. Hand pass to Richards of the Dogs. He cuts back on his right, hand pass looking for Rory Lobb. He gathers. Jams it on his boot. Ooh. And misses to the right-hand side. It wasn't a lot of control as he just tried to bang it through from 40.
1: No, it didn't. It looked ugly, but it would have been a good reward because he's tried his guts out, big lobby.
3: Three goals the lead to the Dogs. Quick kick in. Jath marks right half back for the Demons. Kick to the wing. Well, Karmas had a chance to mark it, dropped it, but foot soldiers there for the Doggies. Sanders roves, hands to Butterick, has a bounce, kicks the Dogs back into attack. Gorn's the third up in the pack to punch it away. Ground level, Luke Kennedy's tackled, and it will be a ball up. Salem there to apply the lock on the 19-year-old in just his sixth game. Gorn clearly taps down, hoping for Pickett, but West hassles him up the ball. West wins the ball, breaks a tackle, hands it out the back to Sanders. Sanders one way, then the other, now snaps from 60 towards the goal mouth. Norton over the top of a big pack, couldn't mark. Keziah Pickett rose for the D's. Calmly hands it to Fitzgerald, hands it to the pocket for Bowie, who hacks it clear.
2: Up towards Chandler, couldn't take the mark. Batterick made the spoil, but he gets to the back though. Jefferson's hand pass, away to Steele. They're out now. Chandler takes it, takes a bounce at right half forward, takes the second, gets to 50. Tom McDonald at the back, the kick is over his head, and it bounces out of play, frustratingly, for him and Ed Langdon, who came charging down. And James O'Donnell takes a deep breath and thinks, oh, got out of one there.
1: Lord, yeah. Yeah, Chandler probably took one bounce too many, and the kick was just a little bit rushed. It was good play. He did see them. He wasn't selfish.
2: And rather than McDonald leading up, he tried to race back to goal. Gorn slaps it down. Jefferson's the crummer. Jams it on his left. It's touched through for a minor score. Gemma Bastiati on the boundary with the Bulldogs leading by 17 points.
4: Yeah, look, Aaron Norton is limping from the ground. Right leg issue. He was getting some treatment on his stomach and right leg before he came on for the quarter. He's going directly down in the ribs. He does not look in a good way.
1: And a Melbourne player is down on the point post. The umpire is going to stop play here.
3: I think it's Jefferson down there.
1: Yeah, so there's a bit of carnage at the moment.
3: Well, he's holding at his left knee, just seeing a replay. He grappled at it immediately that he went down, and he's now to his feet, but very gingerly trying to walk towards the boundary. And this will be quite the delay because he's all the way in the forward pocket and he's not moving very quickly.
2: Just got a replay of the Aaron Norton one. It was that pat mark at the other end where he so often is off balance and the majority of the weight lands on the right leg.
3: Gemma,
4: Yeah, Harry Petty's standing on the bench just asking the umpires, when can I go on? Because he's clearly the replacement for Matt Jefferson and keen to get on and into position as we see a replay on the screen for the Jefferson injury. And he does land awkwardly on that left knee. It does not look good at all, as you can hear from the crowd.
3: That's hyperextension.
1: Yeah, hyperextension. Yep. He'd be jammed the front of his knee. There's no, you know, we're not doctors from up here, but sometimes the initial thing there is it really jams the joint together. And the little fat pad in front takes a lot of pressure. The thing you always hope that you haven't snapped your ACL, give it. That's not necessarily the mechanism, so you'd hope that he will be able to come back on. He'll certainly be sore. In fact, there he is now, he's jogging. It's just that initial pain.
2: And the shock of it all.
1: Yeah, it is. It is. I don't know about Norton, though. I haven't seen what he did.
3: And that was interesting. The ump's called play on before the extra Melbourne man could get on the field. That's why Petty was saying, when can I get out there? And the Dogs affected the kick in. D's were still one short, effectively. Anyway, Dogs have got it at right half back. Matt Kennedy's under pressure, but gets a hand pass to Bramble. He's got support runners. Hands to Dolan, hands to Selwood. Runs the wing. Great pressure from Tolstrup coming across, though. The kick is smothered. Tolstrup wins the ball. Hands it 1-2 to Langdon, so Tolstrup's got it back. High kick to half forward. Dale and Chandler. Dale's claiming a mark. Ump said Chandler got a piece of that. And they lock it up and it's a ball up.
1: Yeah, I'd go along with that. I reckon he did take that mark.
3: Bulldogs 10-9-69. Demons 7-8-52. 17 points the lead to the Dogs. 29 minutes third term.
2: Langdon lays the tackle on Bramble, trying to break clear. It's why coaches always say you can't win the premiership in August, but you can certainly lose it with Van Rooyen suspended, Jefferson now injured, Aaron Norton off the field as well. The Dogs get a kick up towards half forward. Bontempelli tries to tap it on to Waitman. He gathers it right half forward. Hurries a kick inside 50. Jaff dropped the mark. West puts the pressure on. Jaff got it back to Bowie. Overran the footy. And Arnie Jones sockers it forward. The foot race is on. Jones gets there first. Jaff cheering after him. He got him in the end and lays the tackle. And then tumbled over the top of him. Jones tries to knock it out lying on his backside. No whistle. Now there is. And it's going to be holding the ball against Arnie Jones. What a circus.
1: Wow.
3: And Jake Bowie ends up with the football in the right back pocket. The Bulldogs did get out by 30 points. It would have been 34 had the Cody Waitman goal not been overturned, but it was with a late touch in the arc as Petty presents to Mark Ford of right half back for Melbourne. Plays on, kicks to half forward. Chandler protects the drop, wins the footy, but gets locked up in a brilliant tackle from Selwood.
1: Yeah, that's fantastic.
3: And it's holding the ball.
1: That's a goal-saving tackle by Selwood because if that ball had come out, a Melbourne player, I think it would have been Fritsch running towards goal unopposed. So really, really.
2: So that's his second one. So what, he had the Jefferson tackle in the left forward pocket and that one there on Chandler.
1: He's been very impressive since he's come to the club.
3: Uses his right boot to kick to the wing. Petty at the front of the pack. Got there on a clean clunch from Harry Petty. And he'll set up the D's from halfway.
2: Sometimes when you look down, you see the two bald heads and you have to work out which one's Max and which one's Harrison Petty. He's starting to mark it like Max. Harrison Petty up towards half forward. Karma's tackle, dispossessed, spills to Fridge. Fires on goal, needs a kind bounce and doesn't get it. Hits into the goalpost. Melbourne are trying to make their move, but they can't finish at the moment. 2-5 in this third quarter. The margin, 16 points. Gemma on the boundary.
4: Yeah, waiting for official word from the club still, but the doctor and the physio both came up to the bench and are sitting there but did not bring Norton with them. So waiting on an update, but Bevo has come down, is coaching from the bench.
3: Dale with a long kick in. Can't find a target beyond defensive 50. Offhands, it rolls out of play to take a kick. Yeah, it did, an unintentional one, but still in the interpretation. Last disposal from Dan Turner, who sort of stumbled over that, but now they're going to have a look at it.
1: Clinchy, there's a minute left. So
3: red time goals again.
1: We know what's happened
2: against the Dogs.
1: Yes.
3: So Fritsch got it in the first quarter, 31-minute mark. Petty got it in the second quarter, 30-minute mark. So Rory Lobb does get the last disposal free kick for the Bulldogs. Kicks it around the boundary. There's Petty in front again. Taking the mark. He is doing a Max. Gorn is just sort of on the edge of that contest and thought, Harry's flying, I'll let him go for it. Now Petty kicks to Gorn, who holds Sanders at bay. It was the The mighty versus the midget there. Sanders out of his weight division. And Max wins the mark. He kicks inside 50 on the head of McDonald. Spoiled away. Fraser roves to the Bulldogs. Hand pass sets Selwood a task. Pickett trying to steal it. Selwood dives in. Got rid of it. Play on. McDonald's there. He has a pinch from him by Fraser. He hacks a kick clear, but only to Turner of Melbourne. 60 from goal. Big kick this. Good kick too. He hits Salem in the corridor. 45 from goal and siren imminent.
1: Yeah, 19 seconds left. 14 seconds left. He'll kick this in the 30.
2: A red time goal for 3 for 3.
1: Oh, God, if you want to put money on anything.
2: Who would want to be a coach?
1: I mean, just, you know, it's, well, we actually have spoken about this.
3: Well, there's other factors at play, but the Demons are trying to do all in their power to leave the MCG with a double chance tonight. It may get taken away from them, but this is a big kick in that quest. It's three-quarter time. The Bulldogs lead by 16 points, and Christian Salem, after the three-quarter time siren with the man on the mark, 40 outs. He's only kicked one goal this year. To make it a 10-point margin at three-quarter time, a stutter step from Salem. He hits it with his left, and it's through for a point.
1: Or is it?
3: It's hooked. It's a point. And the Dogs by 15 at the final change. Gemma?
4: Aaron Norton is done for the day with the right ankle injury, so bad signs for the Bulldogs.
3: That is huge news, not only for the rest of this game, but the rest of the season, however long it may last for the Bulldogs. So that's 10-9, 69 to 7-10, 54 at three-quarter time. A 15-point lead for the Dogs. So they led by 14 at quarter time, by 11 at half-time. Got out by 30 points, but the D's have kicked the last couple of goals in the game. Two for Norton, but he's done for the day with that injury. Two for Jones. That's four. And what have we got? Waitman, Bontempelli, Matt Kennedy, West, Richards and Fraser.
2: Correct, Wade. 8 individual goal kickers for the Dogs, 6 for the Demons.
3: Yeah, 2 for Petty and singles for Windsor, Langdon, McDonald, Fritch and Pickett. So Dogs by 15 points at three-quarter time, repeating that it stumps in the cricket. Australia lead by 101 at 8 for 165 in reply to Bangladesh's 64. Story of the day, Mitch Stark with 6 wickets for Australia as Bangladesh was sent in and rolled in just 34 overs. Head 22, Renshaw 8, Labuschagne 4, Smith 42, Carey 5, Webster naught, Cummins naught, Stark 1, the dismissed bats. But Cam Green, following on from his good form in Darwin, he goes to stumps 51 not out. Nathan Lyon at 10 not out. Australia 8 for 165 and in front by 101 runs. Of course, you can hear all of that across the rest of the weekend on ABC. Listen, look for the red cricket button. In the AFLW, into the third quarter, Geelong 11-3-69 leads St Kilda 2-2-14 after there were wins for the Western Bulldogs over Richmond and Gold Coast over West Coast earlier today. And in the NRL, Manly beat Newcastle 44-24. Half-time, the Warriors 26 beat South Sydney 8. Three-quarter time here. Bulldogs by 15 points at the G. It's Saturday footy on ABC Sport.
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2: Sends it long, Waitman in a wrestle with Lever. Norton back with a flight, almost took the mark. Just couldn't hang on to it. Spills out, Jaff puts his head over the footy. Riley West tackles him, ball's dislodged. Holding the ball, free kick going the way of the Dogs. Riley West pretty much directly in front, one behind for him tonight as he puts through the first goal of the third quarter.
3: Bouncing ball gathered by Butterick, left half back for the Bulldogs. Kicks it around the wing. Space for Jones to gather. Looks infield. The kick on the 45's good. Hits Fraser. Runs to 60. Deep entry for Norton. Marks plays on and kicks the goal.
2: kicks the Dogs to half forward. Bowie up with one arm as he was wrestling with Dolan. Free kick the Dogs' way. Bontempelli takes the advantage from 55. Welcome back, Bont. New baby and all. As he celebrates with his teammates at half forward. Three quick goals for the Dogs to start this third quarter, and they're out by 28 points.
3: Kicks to right half forward. Jefferson crashes the pack and takes a fine big man's mark, 60 from goal. He was four in the pack there. Kicks to Pickett in the pocket. Ah, that's better. And Cozzy takes the mark on a tough angle in the right forward pocket. He'll get his teammates going, perhaps. One thing, he'll get the crowd going. He's trying the right foot. Banana, what a skillful player he is. Executed with perfection. Jaff comes through, wins the clearance. Kick around his body, bounces for Jefferson on 50, gathers, hands to Windsor, running towards the boundary from 45. Caleb Windsor produces a moment of brilliance. And don't the D's fans love that at the G? What a high quality finish that was.
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3: So the Matrix continues to take shape. If you're in South Australia, you'll hear Adelaide and Greater Western Sydney. The rest of you, the next stop is Cardinia Park. G'day, Lauren Borden.
6: Oh, hello, Q. You're right. It's a big night tonight, isn't it, for the Cats? Geelong taking on Richmond. If they win, that means that they'll settle in a week off and they'll be in the top six. And, of course, percentage counts. Like you said, you just mentioned the Adelaide and GWS clash coming up. If Adelaide wins that one by a big percentage, Geelong will have to be on top of their game against Richmond. Obviously, they're coming in red-hot favourites and are expected to defeat the Tigers. But there is a fair bit on this game as we're coming into it. I'm very excited for the call team. I'll have Joel Peterson alongside me, Daniel Harford and Nathan Burke as well, with Tim Morgan on the boundary. But plenty to play out for tonight between Geelong and Richmond. And, of course, we'll keep you across Adelaide and GWS if you are in one of the states that are coming to Cardinia Park after you.
3: Good on you, Loz. And wherever you are, you can make your choice. There are two AFL buttons on ABC Listen, ABC AFL and AFL Extra. So you can choose which game you'd like to listen to. Just toggle between Cat Park and Adelaide Oval. Dogs by 15 points as the final term begins here. Melbourne hoping to be in the top four tonight. If they lose Clinchy, they might have to play next week.
2: All sorts of possibilities. Final quarter underway. Gorn wins down the opening tap in the direction of Sharp, over around the footy. Lob takes it back. Hand pass to Frazier to Richards. Over the top to Dolan. Back to Richards on the run. Hand pass over the top. A bouncing ball for Luke Kennedy. Gave it to Hines. Break the tackle. Steadies and goals. Inside 20 seconds. What a response for the Dogs without Aaron Norton in this final quarter. They steady with the first goal and lead by 21 points. 11-9-75 to Melbourne 7-12-54. A shot out of a cannon, Mick, once they got out of the centre square.
7: That was outstanding. It's predictable. Max Gorn is going to try to win the game by... He's probably best on the ground, or close to best on the ground. He's whacked it out, but if you're going to whack the ball out like that, particularly there's only three in the middle, the Dogs were smart enough to have a player placed right where that whack was going to go. And you've got to keep doing that.
3: Gemma Bastiani on the boundary.
4: Yeah, Matt Jefferson has been ruled out for the remainder of the game as well with that left knee issue. He came back at three-quarter time with a really heavily strapped knee, tried to do some run through, some pretty grimacing through it. So no more for Matt Jefferson, no more Aaron Norton.
3: Oh, Dogs just concede that centre tap to Gorn, and the explosion out of the middle. Cozzy Pickett kicks it into the post on the run from 50. Sparrow fed it to him. It happened so quick. We've had one go one way, one the other.
7: Yep.
3: It's almost like we're across the footbridge at Rod Laver Arena, Clinchy.
7: There's got to be a better contest in the middle by the Dogs as far as the ruck goes. I think their mid plays are going okay.
2: Bramble played on, decided to try and get around Chandler. Did that successfully, sends it up the wing. Selwood and Petty. Selwood brings it down. Petty scraps forward at ground level and holding the ball. Free kick against Butterick on the bottom of that pack. Petty gives it away to Causey. Kicks Melbourne inside 50 in the direction of Turner, who's gone forward and takes the mark up against the boundary line against Buku Kamas.
7: Good move. Good move.
2: Dan Turner had a concern with his knee in the first quarter. He's been defensive tonight. He's gone into the forward 50 with the injury to Matt Jefferson in that third quarter.
7: Yeah, it's a good move because, again, it's going to stretch the Dogs out.
2: Kicked two goals, two so far this season. Dan Turner from his 13 games. Tight against the boundary, tough shot on goal, doesn't like it off the boot. It's to the right-hand side and a minor score. The Dogs lead by 19 points. A goal to two behinds, the way of the Dogs in this final term.
3: Dale with a short kick into Frazier in the right back pocket. Marks and hands it back to Bailey. Dale runs the boundary, gets to half back before kicking to the wing. West nudge. Rivers under the flight of the ball, couldn't mark, but butters up at ground level to win the footy for the Dogs. Hands it to Sanders, jinks away from Jath, who hands it back then to West, but his kick's turned over, Pickett intercepts, doesn't mark, kicks it off the ground, bit lazy, Selwood picks up for the Bulldogs at right half back, kicks towards half forward on the head of Jones, who outmarks Lever. Great job from Artie Jones.
7: Oh, great mark. Great mark, given that Lever's got inches, probably should have smashed it further than what he tried.
3: Jones kicks it to a two-on-two near the boundary. Bontempelli marks right where the paint of 50 meets the boundary paint. It's in his wheelhouse, but he doesn't go for goal. Sets it up to the goal. Now Cooper Hines out the back. Read it better than Langdon. Marks and goals. He has been the man in this last quarter. Two goals for Cooper Hines. And the Bulldogs out by 25. At 12 goals, 9, 81 to 7, 14, 56.
7: Two in, two goals. Same player. I think he was a very early pick too. Expectations were quite high for him. He's produced a couple of good things today. Not a lot of possessions, but if you're going to kick, if you're going to get possessions and they can be goals, they are gold in a game which is quite low scoring.
2: He was pick 20, Mick, back in 2024. He was a runner-up in the Morris Medal for the best and fairest in the underage footy. Xavier Lindsay actually won that. He's the son of four-game blue John Hines. Mm. But the disappointment part for Stephen King will be the fact that Ed Langdon was there and just didn't get a hand to it.
7: Oh, exactly.
2: The previous goal, Cooper Hines was able to break through about three tackles and finish.
7: He's a strong player, Clinchy.
2: Back in the middle, Gawn wins down the tap against Lobb, trying to get it to Cozzy Pickett, can't get a disposal away. He taps it away from Frazier, gave it back to Gawn. Melbourne inside 50, kick wide of Tom McDonald, through the hands back, wanting a free kick, doesn't get it. Selwood knocks it out, into the path of O'Donnell. Half-pass to Bramble, almost tackled by Tom McDonald, knocked it out to Sanders. Back to Selwood against the boundary line. Half-pass around the turf to Richards, got it to Bramble, tackled by Fitzgerald. Pinned the arm, but the umpire was blocked there. The Melbourne fans in the Olympic stand weren't, and they plead their case.
3: Yep, we weren't either.
2: See that he had an arm pinned.
3: We weren't
2: either. Backwards to the umpire.
3: Yeah, lucky to get away with that.
7: And the Dogs load up around this stoppage because they know that Gawn is going to get his hand to it most times.
3: Ball tossed in. And again he does, Mick. Down to Fitzgerald. He was under pressure, had to tow it in field to no great effect. Players pile in on top of it, about 60 from Melbourne's goal. Ump lets them play and Sparrow extracts out the back. Rushes a high kick to full forward. Two on two in the pack. Off hands. Chandler roves and snaps from the left forward pocket and kicks a much needed goal for the Demons. All the full tall timber just fought amongst themselves. And Kate Chandler arrived to make the most of the crumbs. 12-9-81, plays 8-14, 62, Dogs by 19, 6 minutes, final term.
7: But barely 3.5 minutes have been played of actual time, so there's plenty of time if the Ds are good enough, but they'll need to get more and more of that type of play. Chandler, left footer going to the fence and brought it across his body. Really, really good goal, but again, you get a lot of purchase like that, so... a very well needed goal given the Dogs opened up with their first two. It just seems to be that they can't quite hold on long enough, the Dogs, and they'll need getting dominated in the ruck.
2: Gawn one down the tap, but Bontempelli realised that's where he's going. He gets the clearance, broke the tackle of Pickett, hand pass to Richards, a bullet pass to Artie Jones, who leads up and takes the mark.
7: Yeah,
2: there's nothing Colton Falstrip could do on that occasion. The pass was just that good.
7: Well, the two players that had it, Matt, you called it, Bontempelli to Richards, and Richards was like an absolute bullet. And you've got to hang on to those. You've got a player all over you. So Artie Jones, that was a very good mark. I know it was on his chest, but they're difficult to take when you've got a player who's buffeting you all the way.
2: So the Dogs have booted 5-3 since halftime. All three of the D's goals have been spectacular. But the Dogs are rolling their sleeves up. Artie Jones from right on 50. Doesn't hit it sweetly. It's out to the left. Gorm back there. He takes the mark in front of the behind line. The Bulldogs by 19 points.
3: Gorn kicks to right half back. He's got Sparrow in space. Gathers on the bounce now. Williams closes him down. Sparrow evades the tackle. Kicks with his right to the wing, but Bontempelli intercepts. Petty was the target. Bont read the play. Dogs have got the ball. As he chips infield, Dale takes the mark. Defensive side of the wing. Short kick around the edge of the centre square. Richards marks, now hands it back to Dale, who ran on. Dale kicks wide looking for lob, and he outmarks Rivers. Where the paint of 50 meets the boundary paint, Mick.
7: Yeah, good play. Getting away from Gorn. Gorn's not going to run out to the fence to do that. He's going to stand where the long kicks come in. So if the Dogs can lower their eyes and find a player like Lobby, he's no guarantee to kick this, but it keeps the ball away from Gorn marking that ball deep.
3: And unlike his look throughout the year, the conservative hairstyle of Rory Lobb the last few weeks. Couple of steps, right foot kick to the top of the goal square. Gorn flies from behind to punch the pack, but Matt Kennedy rose for the Dogs. Hands to Frazier off a step. Oh, misses badly to the right. He had a bit more time and he was straight in front and he sprayed that chance. Dogs by 20 points. 12-10, 82 to 8-14, 62.
2: Bowie brings the Demons back into play. Kicks to Salem, who spots up the pass to Harrison Petty. Takes the mark at right half back for the Demons. Kicks out towards the Shane Warne stand side to Fritsch. Bailey Dale made the spoil. Williams gathers for the Dogs. Outpass over the top to Matt Kennedy. To Hines. Two last quarter goals for him. To Frazier. Kicks out wide looking for Dolan on the bounce. He gathers. Trying to chip it over the top to Artie Jones. A beautifully weighted pass. Ball knocked out of his hands by Gorn. As he had it long enough in the eyes of the umpire. And Artie Jones gets a closer look to goal than his previous shot. This is in the left forward pocket about 30 metres out.
7: He's been a thorn in their side all day. For Melbourne, he's at the football. He's got good hands. He does kick goals.
2: He's kicked two goals tonight, 20 for the season. He is a live wire out of contract at season's end. The Western Australian opens up the angle, curls it around, and extends the lead for the Dogs once more. They're answering every challenge the Demons are throwing at the moment. 3-1 so far in this final term, and the margin is 26 points the Bulldogs' way. 13-10-88 to Melbourne 8-14-62. The Ds have only lost the one game at the MCG so far this season, and with the Blues' upset win over the Dockers earlier, the possibility if the Demons had have won, we would have got a Collingwood-Carlton wildcard final. Gemma Bastiardi on the boundary.
4: Yeah, Ed Richards just came off, just looking sore in like the sternum and went down into the rooms with the Dockers. He doesn't look overly concerned, but clearly just needs to get that checked out.
3: And repeating, Aaron Norton and Matt Jefferson both out of the game with injuries. Thanks, Gemma Bastiardi, downstairs. Well, it's almost been a tease from the Ds, Mick. They've looked like they were going to get back into the game all game, but they're 4-plus goals down now. 10 minutes final term, centre stoppage, and they get the clearance. Sparrow with a hand pass to Steele. Steele gives to Fitzgerald by hand. Kick to attacking 50, and Petty presents to Mark. 45 from goal, and, well, they might get one back here again just to stay within arm's length.
7: Yeah, Melbourne need what the Dogs have done. Their top-end players have got engaged. Gorn's been on top all day. Petty's been very impressive. There's no question about this. I think he's going for his third goal here, but it's Pickett that's the one who's got to really, I guess, generate that enthusiasm and that little bit of excitement.
3: Petty will have to clear 50. He strikes it from 48, slight angle right. Great kick. That's the third goal for Harry Petty. And Melbourne just stick around. Dogs by 20 points at 13-10-88 to 9-14-68. And on the text line, 0437-774, T from Melbourne, who's a neutral supporter, he says, I'm just judging on the call with no visual. It sounds like the Bulldogs are using Gorn as their own ruckman. You think they're roving the Max in the middle?
7: No, not in the middle necessarily. The middle's a little bit bare. You can only have three players on the ground, so... But if he goes the long one all the time, they're going to pick him off at 12 o'clock. So that one's a given. If he starts to pass it, and when Pickett's on the ball, he'll bring the ball back to Pickett more times than not.
2: Crowd posted at 44,258 fans as it's down to Cozzy Pickett here. Drives Melbourne inside 50. Petty got rid of his opponent, O'Donnell, and takes the mark.
7: Yes.
2: Those hit-outs are 54 to Max Gawn to 30 to Rory Lobb. It's 14-3, the hit-outs to advantage the way of Gawn.
7: Well, you could pick that one here that he's going to go to Pickett, who sits on his right shoulder. The only one, Bontempelli looked at him and thought, will I go there? Didn't, and as a consequence, paid the price. Quickly in, 6-on-6, Petty finds space.
2: And the irony with Aaron Norton out for the game, Matthew Jefferson out for the game, which forward can stand up? It's Harrison Petty who has a look at his fourth and two final quarter goals. Out to the right, he fires on goal and misses to the left-hand side. Turner gets hands to it but can't complete the mark. And the Bulldogs lead is 19 points. 13 minutes gone, final turn from the MCG.
3: Saturday footy on ABC Sport. Short inbound down the corridor. Gardner marks it, but still inside defensive 50. Quentin Hull, Matt Clinch, Mick Malthouse and Gemma Bastiani with you at the G as Gardner kicks long to a pack on the wing. Well, Davidson had a flight that couldn't mark, but West Rose for the Dogs. Hands to Sanders, hands to Frazier. They break from the congestion. Frazier's kick wide, looking for Kennedy in the pocket. He gathers, but it's tackled immediately by Tolstrup of Melbourne. And it's a ball up.
7: That's a great kick that. He had nothing in front of him except a small play with a tall, puts it in the air. Melbourne marked that. That ball on the ground now is a 50-50 ball in the forward line.
3: Pickett roves the tap and kicks the D's out of immediate danger. A rush ball. Petty presenting up defensive side of the wing. He marked and off the ground. Hand passes to the running Langford. Takes a bounce. Harvey Langford kicks to attacking 50. And a mark to Laurie. Bailey Laurie takes it. 45 from goal. Didn't give the hand pass to Pickett, who was running by on 50. Taking the responsibility.
7: Harrison Petty has got severe cramp 70 metres behind the ball. So he's got the pickle juice out now. Don't need him. He's the one forward that's right on top.
3: So Laurie has kicked 12 goals this year. Plenty of time left. This is a big kick. To make it just 13 points, shanked it off the instep and will be lucky to score. Doesn't score. Out of bounds on the full near side. Free kick will be taken by Karmas in the right back pocket for the Dogs, who lead it by 19 points, 14 minutes final turn.
7: Yeah, bad miss.
2: So 3-3 for Harrison Petty and Laurie there with that shot out on the full. The clearing kick up towards halfback. Petty and Gawn are both there from the Karmas kick. It's knocked on by the Bulldogs. Up the wing, Tholstrup might see this roll out of play, which will be a lasso free kick for Melbourne. It was off the boot of Cody Waitman. So Tholstrup has it. Members side. The Demons trail by 19 points. He veers out to the right. Sends it long. In the Max Gawn direction. In from the side. Gardner spoils it down to Bailey Williams. Hand pass to Matt Kennedy. Checks a kick over the top to Davidson. Floats a hand pass forward to Artie Jones. He's corralled by Tholstrup. Hand pass over the top to Bailey Williams. He gets centre wing. Tumbles a kick up towards Riley West, who read it superbly. Bowie copped a foot to the back of the head. West was flying high, and for half a moment, Bowie thought it was going out of the full, only to see his opponent claim the mark.
7: It's been in good form, Bowie, all day. West has had his moments, but that is a fantastic mark. One-on-one. Takes his 30 seconds to. You wear down the clock now. Melbourne have got to kick forward to win it, I think, from here.
2: And Riley West realising taking time off the clock is half the objective as well. One goal, one. For the son of a great Riley West, out to the right. He fires on goals across the face. Gawn sets himself.
3: Free kick, Dogs.
2: And a free kick by the non-officiating umpire going the way of the Dogs. Cody Waitman impeded. Or was it Joel Frazier?
3: I think it's Gardner.
2: It's Gardner. Okay. Wow. Third time around.
3: Yeah, he went to deck in the periphery. I know you had to watch the ball, Matt, but saw Gardner go down in the pocket.
2: So this would be something for the defender who's kicked three goals for his career.
3: I can only assume he was blocked trying to run to get to that contest.
7: I've got to say I missed it. I was watching the
3: game. Yeah, and I'm just having a guess, Mick, but
7: yeah,
3: we're still waiting for the replay.
2: So game number 56 for Ryan Gardner. He's first since round 13 against Hawthorn. A chance to kick a goal here that might deliver the Bulldogs a big victory. They lead by 25 points. And they come from everywhere to celebrate his first goal of the season and just his fourth of his career. Ryan Gardner, as the second ruck tonight, has kicked a goal against Max Gawn, which is maybe a little unfair against Max, but the collateral of bodies going each direction has resulted in a free kick for Gardner. After Gawn had taken the mark, And the Bulldogs lead by 25 points. Melbourne have not led at any stage tonight. 14-10, 94 the Dogs.
7: Silly
2: to Melbourne, 9-15, 69.
3: So we've seen it, Nick.
7: Yeah.
3: Gardner was trailing Gawn, who was trying to get to the last line, and Ed Langdon put a light shoulder on him.
7: Oh, blocking shoulder.
3: You reckon there was enough in it?
7: Yeah. No, there's enough in it for a free kick.
3: Okay.
7: Yeah. No question. It didn't have to. You're blocking it for Gawn, yeah, but the ball's not even in the air.
3: Yep, so Langdon giving away the free kick. Clean possession, Gawn in the middle. Hands it to Pickett. Has a bounce. Make it two to 55. Doesn't shoot for goal. Kicks it to the goal mouth. Out the back, McDonald couldn't get a boot to it. Picked up and hacked on goal by Chandler of the Demons. But, well, it took a ricochet into the post. So that's not out on the full. It is a boundary throw-in.
7: He just hasn't done it enough today, Pickett. Maybe he hasn't been in the middle enough. I didn't see him. He just seems to be spasmodic there.
3: Oh.
7: He's one of the most dynamic players in there, particularly when you've got a ruck like Gawn.
3: One-handed spore by Riley West there. Great smother on that kick from Chandler. Throw in. Demons still deep in attack. McDonald picks up. Gets on his left. Snaps from 30. T's still in it. This has been a tease for 3.5 quarters for Melbourne supporters, and no doubt a bit of a heart stopper for Dogs fans. In a sense, they know their fate. It's Melbourne who are really sweating on the outcome here. And that's one. Make it two goals now for Tom McDonald. Getting some space to snap on his left. And it's a 19-point lead again to the Dogs. And there's still 7.5 minutes of playing time, Mick.
7: Yeah, well, that's right. The old cliche, for every minute you've got a chance to get your goal. Well, we've seen him in 15, 16 seconds, so I mean, that's probably just an over.
3: This has been a tease for 3.5 quarters for Melbourne supporters, and no doubt a bit of a heart stopper for Dogs fans. In a sense, they know their fate. It's Melbourne who are really sweating on the outcome here. And that's one. Make it two goals now for Tom McDonald.

0: So you need two on the one side.
1: So in the absence of forwards, it's defenders who are kicking goals. Gorn down to Pickett on cue, bursting out of the centre square. Pulls his kick as he tries to kick it towards Chandler. Spoiled away by Selwood. Chandler gets it back. Hand pass away to Langford. Another one for the knees. Two in the space of 90 seconds, and this game is alive once more. The Bulldogs by 13 points. And just like that, Max and Cozzy out of the centre square make something happen. The Dogs nervously 14-10-94 to the Demons 11-15-81. Approaching 20 minutes gone in the final term. Mick Malthouse on ABC Sport.
0: Well, we spoke about, Quinton, we were talking 7.45,
2: yep.
0: 7.31, that took 14 seconds.
2: Yeah, 13 or 14 seconds. And just repeating, if Melbourne win the game, they will be in the top four for the time being. If they lose the game, they risk having to play in the wildcard games next week. The stakes are huge for the D's. The Dogs will play a wildcard game no matter what. And aren't the Melbourne fans, it's their home game at the G. They're trying to get behind their team. And Gorn's just doing everything in the middle. Clean possession, hands to Fitzgerald, kicked to half forward on the header, Fritsch. Spoiled away by O'Donnell, but Cozzy roves. Hand passes pinch by Richards in the time of need for the Bulldogs. Runs defensively, creates some space and time, and chips to the Bont. The two guns combine. Bont marks at halfback, kicks it to the wing, half volleyed by Kennedy, but he scoops it up, hands to Davidson on the wing, long kick on the head of Waitman. Lever got back to spoil for Melbourne. Important ball in the pocket. Jones picks up for the Bulldogs. He's hard on the boundary, hands to Waitman. Waitman snap. It rolled under the feet of Salem and into the post. Salem was there to try and stop it, but it beat him under his studs and into the post for a point. Dogs by 14.
1: Salem quickly brings Melbourne back into play. Got it away to Rivers. Sends it up the wing. Sharp drag down by Selwood. Didn't have the footy, says the umpire. Melbourne free kick on the members' side. Sharp looks up to half forward. Sends it in the direction of Turner. It clears him. Foot races on. O'Donnell got there first. Chappell lays the tackle. Throws him to the turf. And Melbourne have got it into the left forward pocket. A ball up 45 metres out from their goal.
0: Oh, good play by O'Donnell, though. One touch, had to take the big hit.
1: Dogs by 14 points. Garner wins down the tap. Got it away to Bailey Dale. Kicks the Dogs up the wing. Waitman desperately diving, trying to get a hand to it and sees it out of play against Rivers. Bowie is the looser cross half back for the Demons. The Bulldogs 14-11-95 to Melbourne 11-15-81. The Dogs burst out of the gates with the opening three goals of the match. They've led all afternoon, evening. And the Demons with so much at stake here.
2: Throwing just forward to the wing for Melbourne. And Gorn, brilliant tap over the back to Chandler. Rush kick inside 50, straight to Fritsch. A bit fortuitous, but Bailey Fritsch takes the chest mark. 45 from goal.
0: Yeah, well, you play in front. That's what happens. It's a mongrel kick going in. Some of those haphazard, some of those chaos kicks that go in, they're the ones that the hardest to read by a back one player, and you never know.
2: Were there conversations as to whether or not Max was getting a ninth All-Australian or not? But, boy, just look at the influence he has on a game.
0: I thought you were going to say be knighted.
2: Bailey Fritsch, 48 metres left. Boot. D's with three in a row. And it's an eight-point margin at the G. Second for Fritsch. And I reckon those beneath us in this old so-called smoker stand, Mick, they'd agree.
0: Well,
2: Sir Max, he's doing it all.
0: Well, I'd argue the case that he's probably the best ruckman ever. Now, I know we've had some brilliant ones, but a bloke that, on today's performance alone, I'll just bring up his entire stats. He's had 27...
1: leading possession,
0: 14 contested possessions, 10 clearances, 8 inside 50. So if that doesn't get 3 votes, he can go off now. Mind you, if he goes off now, they won't win.
1: So Melbourne have kicked 3 goals in 3 minutes, Mick. Don't worry about red time.
0: No, and kick it's got to stay out there.
1: 8-point lead the Dogs' way. It's crumbling away. Gorn over the back. Richard shafts it for the Dogs. Drives a kick inside 50. Melbourne set themselves. Artie Jones got hands to it. Tholstrup knocks it down. Then becomes the tackler on Jones as West tries to wrestle it away from him. A ball up 40 metres out from the Dogs' goal. 44,000 into the MCG. Gorn tries to knock it clear for Melbourne. Davidson leads the foot race. Langdon just bumps him out of the way. Gathers it for Melbourne. Bangs it up the wing. It'll be a lasso free kick as it bounces out of play. And the Dogs will take it back centre wing.
2: And repeating, Jefferson for Melbourne and Norton for the Dogs out of the game.

0: game with injuries. Bulldogs go back inside 50. Gorn's there to tap it away from the pack. Bontempelli's at the feet of it, but he's locked up by the tackle of Sparrow. And we'll see a ball up on attacking 50 for the Bulldogs. 8 points the lead to the Doggies. 24 and a half minutes final term. Luke Kennedy comes clear from the contest for the Dogs. Near the boundary, left foot kicks a sky to the goal mouth. Matt Kennedy's underneath it to catch it. Kennedy takes a mark near the point post. Hard in the left forward pocket. Kennedy.
1: Yeah. This could be a nightmare for the AFL, this kick. Because they're expecting 100,000.
0: You reckon they want Melbourne to win for the Carlton Collingwood Wildcard?
1: They are. No, yeah, certainly they would be wanting that.
0: Matt Kennedy, two steps infield, right foot snap. Beautifully done. Second goal for Matt Kennedy. Dogs back out by 14 points. There are bullet casings all over the MCG in this last quarter. It's a shootout to the finish post in this one.
1: Well, we spoke at three-quarter time that it wasn't a high-scoring game. But all of a sudden, we've got 10 goals, 5 kicked, and we've done three-quarters, literally three-quarters, or just a bit over three-quarters of the actual quarter. I always talk about 20-minute quarters, not the rubbish time on stuff. But there's been some big lifts by... Max Gorn is outstanding. You've got Pickett's kept him in the game. But Bontempelli, even Gardner in the ruck, what he's done is he has caused a nuisance value. Then you've got Ed Richards, Kennedy, as you said. The Dogs technically should hang on. And have a look where their wing is standing.
2: 5 goals apiece in the final term. Gorn gets it down, trying to link up with Pickett. Spilled the way of steel, tackle dispossessed. Bontempelli for the Dogs, hand pass to Richards. Hand pass miss Luke Kennedy. He's tackled by Steele, stripped of it, holding the ball. The D's take the advantage. Bowie with a hand pass inboard to Sparrow. Drives it up towards half forward. Flying in front, Langford takes the mark in front of Selwood. He's just held up momentarily.
1: Yeah, he's fantastic, Selwood.
2: Harvey Langford plays on, veers out to the left. Petty's the target, deep inside 50. McDonald off hands. Bailey Williams hand pass out towards Chandler. Gathers, sidesteps an opponent. Jams on the boot, kicks it straight out of the full. The blood rushed to his head. He was trying to be the hero. The Bulldogs still lead by 14 points, approaching 27 minutes gone in the final term.
1: What I said about Selwood, for a young player coming to this side, he's such a determined player. You can't get an easy kick on him.
0: Dale with the long kick from the pocket towards the wing. Waitman a chance. Oh, he's on hands and knees, burrowing at the feet of Rivers there to lock it in. And he succeeds in doing so. So we're inching closer to the Bulldogs versus Collingwood here on what we assume will be Friday night in the first of the wildcard finals. Richards wins the stoppage for the Bulldogs. Left foot kick to half forward. It bounces kindly for Davidson. 60 from goal. Davidson kicks to an open 50. Tolstrup first back there. The Demons will need to be near on perfect from here. There's just beyond 3 minutes in the game left, and they trail by 14 points. Tolstrup kicks up the corridor, marked by Steele. Has a bounce, plays on, kicks from half back to half forward. Over the head of Gorn, rove by Dale. He swivels and hacks a high ball, not a great clearance. On the head of the pack on the wing, over the ball, Selwood couldn't pick up it. Matt Kennedy does. Hands it to Williams and hands it out the back to Dale at right half back.
2: He takes his time to try and find a short pass. Michael Selwood lunging to his right, can't take the mark. Richards comes crashing in. Gathered, tackled, got a hand pass out to Sanders. Hand pass to Davidson. Time off the clock. Looks inboard. Artie Jones marks it right half forward. Now he's got Bontempelli in the pocket. Spots him now. Chips it out there and the Bont takes the mark. And he'll take his full 30 seconds with 28 minutes on the clock and a 14-point lead. The time is as valuable as potentially the goal he's about to kick.
1: Yeah, absolutely. I think they've settled well, the Dogs. Under pressure, they've been able to clean it up going out of their back line. They've been able to get the ball out comfortably.
2: And if the Brownlow medal isn't going the way of Nick Dacos, there's not too many footy fans who wouldn't love to see this man with one around his neck. Bontempelli with his second to close out the show. The Bulldogs' best says that'll do. A 20-point lead at the 29-minute mark of the final term. The Bulldogs 16-11-107 to Melbourne 12-15-87. A final quarter without Aaron Norton. And Marcus Bontempelli leads the way in a 6-goal-5 final quarter display by the Dogs. Mick Malthouse with you on ABC Sport.
1: Well, that comment you just made, Matt, about Norton, there's no doubt they want him in the side. But they've been able to kick 6 goals, 2 in 12 entrances. So the ball movement in there has been effective, efficient. They've kicked 6 goals from it, and there's no Norton. Yes, they do need him, no question. But it has been very functional without him.
0: Lob smashes it out of the middle. McDonald's in the ruck now. That might be as much of a concession as anything. Gorn's not there. Fraser picks up for the Bulldogs, kicks to Davidson in the pocket. And Davidson takes the mark for the Bulldogs. Hard on the paint, 30 from goal. And D's fans, having cheered for their lot for the last couple of hours, they're about to become Richmond and Greater Western Sydney fans for the evening.
1: Well, what they will do is pray that Gorn doesn't come back on again and just rests up, because they've lost that centre square because he wasn't in there.
0: Sam Davidson opens up the angle with a right foot. Snap from the left forward pocket. Drags it near side for a point. Dogs by 21 late on at the G. 16-12, 108 to 12-15, 87.
2: Falstrip just bangs it down the middle of the ground, looking for Petty against the field. Off hands, it's sport away. Dale short to Sanders, not 15, cuts around a couple of tacklers, steals one of them. Great vision, sends it out left, and Riley West takes the mark. He's within range, right on 50. And valuable time off the clock once more. Ed Richards and a few of his teammates point to the clock. Use your full 30 seconds.
1: The first time in the last minute of this game that Melbourne won't score if he uses his 30 seconds. Oh.
2: And the cheers for Marcus Pontepelli as he comes to the bench. The Demons are about to lose their second game at the MCG for season 2026. And for Stephen King, what a Cinderella season it's been. As West veers out to the right, he's just going to poke it in the Sanders direction. In a wrestle off hands, it's gathered by Artie Jones. Trying to knock it out. Chandler had it for a moment, lost it. Luke Kennedy, hand pass to Davidson. It's in the congestion now. Chandler tries to get a hand pass out. Davidson tackled. Chandler locks it to him. And the umpire will ball it up. It's about 40 metres out from the Bulldogs' goal.
0: And a nervous weekend ahead now for the Demons. As Lobb gets the tap down, Davidson has it punched away from him. He's tackled by Steele, got a kick to it. Stolen by Salem. Clears defensive 50 for the D's. But oh, how the jitters will go through the bones of the red and the blue as the Bulldogs lock in a wild card against the Magpies. The Doggies have won by 21 points.

after all of that, they were never headed. Never headed the Bulldogs. They led by 14 points at quarter time, 11 at half time, 15 at three-quarter time, and win the game by 21. Final score, 16-12, 108 to 12-15, 87. The Bulldogs move to 54 premiership points. They will finish eighth on the ladder and meet Collingwood in a wild card game next week.

0: And just for kicks, in old money, the Dogs would have just kicked Collingwood out of the finals. But that doesn't exist anymore. They play him in the first of the so-called finals next week.
1: Yeah, it's sort of... we talk about this, and I'll go... You know my views.
0: Well, I heard you with Clint on AFL Saturday today.
1: Well, it's not a final.
0: Not happy about it. But anyway, you can only play the scenario in front of you. How'd they hold them at arm's length all day, Mick?
1: Well, they basically won the stoppages. Even though they were dominant, the best on the ground was no doubt, and I guess I have to do the votes, and Maxie Gaughan to me, with figures like 28 possessions, 15 contested, 10 clearances, 8 inside 50s, he could have, if they had won, it would have been on the back of his hard work. They didn't get a great deal of value around the ground from his dominance in the ruck. In fact, they got good value in the middle, but they didn't get value around the ground because...
2: That'll be the coaching challenge, won't it? 46-37, the clearance is Melbourne's way, but the Bulldogs read Gaughan's tap as well as Melbourne did.
1: Absolutely, and they had what the Dogs had, they had an inner, so they were pressed in close, and then they had an outer. So on the outer, if anything went outside, they were able to hold it in there. Now, it may well have gone in terms of statistics to Melbourne, but Dogs were able to resurrect it or stop it. And as a consequence, inside 50s, the Dogs, even though they only went in 50, they went in quickly into the inside their front 50. And they moved the ball so quick that was if we counted the goals, and I don't know them, I know they've kicked 16, but I would say that at least 10 come from really quick play, and Melbourne were not in a position to hold them up. So it was great play by the Dogs. And then outside the front 50, it became a trench. And nothing better than the Dogs love a bit of trench warfare. We know that Liberatore's not out there, but you throw those other boys in there, and they couldn't get, and Melbourne couldn't get clear. To me, if I'm going to give votes, I'd say Richards in around that was consistent. He was the one that was consistently picking off that hit by Gaughan and consistently drawing forward. And if I was going to have the third vote, I'd go Petty.
0: Well, you do. You can save your powder till a little bit later.
1: I'll say Petty because ending on the end of that, he was fundamental to Melbourne winning the game. I don't even know what he kicked. Three goals.
0: Petty, he kicked 3-3, I think it was.
1: He did. Kicked 3-3. But even when he went behind the ball, he was able to take the contested marks and hold up play. So all up, I think the Dogs won the trench and won the quickness of moving the ball to forward line, and that certainly was the difference. Melbourne couldn't get a quick play into their forward line, except, as I said, in the last one when Pickett was able to pick off a very good tap by Maxie Gaughan.
2: It's an incredible penultimate day of the home and away season. Just when you think we're starting to make sense of it, the Blues with a massive upset win over Fremantle, everyone starts to think about, well, Collingwood Carlton would be a pretty good wild card final if the D's win.
0: Well, they had it,
2: and the Bulldogs go, hang on,
0: it was taken away, and then they got it again, and now it's taken away again. So the Collingwood Carlton.
1: So are we helping with you with the?
0: Basically, if the favourites win tonight,
2: so the first of the wild cards are locked in, the Bulldogs and Collingwood, that's locked in, and Melbourne most likely are going to have a 15 win season and miss the top six.
0: If Geelong and Adelaide win tonight, it'll be the D's playing Carlton. So think of the stories of those two seasons.
1: Who plays Carlton?
0: There are ifs and buts, but with no disrespect to Richmond and Greater Western Sydney, Geelong and Adelaide are firm favourites for the two games that will be played tonight. Should Geelong win and Adelaide win, Geelong will move to 60 premiership points, and they have a superior percentage to Melbourne.
1: Yep.
0: Adelaide will move to 60 premiership points. Adelaide also has a superior percentage to Melbourne.
1: Yep.
0: So Melbourne, if those two results go that way, would on percentage drop to seventh and play Carlton.
1: Yep.
2: And I don't know if you've seen social media, but the Giants taking on the Crows, Toby Green's put to social media, if anyone's got a spare size 11 set of boots, I think he's forgotten to take his boots across to Adelaide. So chances of an upset there. Jake Stringer's likely last game and 250th game. I mean, who would make a bet on what we've seen today already? But it does just, if everything goes out according to plan now, the two finals, the wildcard finals will be here in Victoria. The Bulldogs and the Pies and the Demons and the Blues.
0: And look, you know, I think the Cats are a stronger favourite than Adelaide, considering what GWS has done with mixing its form this year, but that's ahead of us. I better go through the goal kickers here. Bulldogs have won by 21 points. What was the closest that D's got in that last quarter? 8 points. When Bailey Fritch kicked that goal at the 23-minute mark, they were within eight. But Kennedy, Matt, and then the Bont kicked the last two goals of the game for the Dogs. Dogs 16-12-108, D's 12-15-87. They're about to head into the rooms. 3 goals to Arthur Jones, 2 to Bontempelli, 2 to Hines, 2 to Matt Kennedy, 2 to Norton, who didn't finish the game. He's injured, and a watch will get news shortly from Gemma. West a goal, Richards, Frazier, and Gardner also kicked goals for the D's. 3 to Harry Petty, 2 to Tom McDonald, 2 to Bailey Fritch, and goals also to Langford, Windsor, Langdon, Pickett, and Chandler. So the Doggies finish with 13 wins, 1 draw and 9 losses, and Melbourne finish with 15 wins and 8 losses.
2: So Melbourne are 5th on the ladder, but their percentage is 109.6. And with Geelong and Adelaide still to play today, Geelong's percentage 120, Adelaide's percentage 115. So victory for them would move them above Melbourne.
0: Let's get down to Gemma Bastiani in the Bulldogs' rooms.
3: Yeah, the team's coming in. It's good to see Aaron Norton. He is changed in the tracksuit pants, but he's out talking to everyone and looks like he's ready to join the song as well, which is a real positive for him. Brian Gardner with the fists in the air, very excited. Jim, he doesn't get many opportunities to play in wins at AFL level.
1: Jim, is Norton standing okay? Does he look like he's got a lot of heavy bandage on that ankle?
3: He's limping on that ankle, but he seems in pretty good spirits, and I can't see any visible ice or anything, which is a positive.
1: Well, the ice would have been over and done with. It's just a matter of how they've taped it. No moon boot or anything?
3: No, nothing like that.
1: Right, that's okay. Awesome. Yep.
0: We'll stay tight, Gemma, and get you into the Bulldogs' rooms in just a moment. Doggies by 21 points in front of 44,258 fans at the MCG.
2: And as you said, when Bailey Fritch kicked that goal to get Melbourne within 8 points, I think most neutral fans would say, probably expect Melbourne to overrun them here.
0: The stadium felt like the D's were going to do it again after, I mean, you've been here for so many of those Melbourne games this year and been watching from afar. That's what Melbourne have been doing, but Not today.
1: They weren't on, though. They couldn't get their run going, and that's a credit to the Dogs.
2: How much do you think the absence of Jake and Van Rooyen impacted the way they transitioned the ball?
1: Look, well, don't forget McDonald kicked a couple. So, what I found was, with his form, Fritch was coming further up the ground and relieving the players off the back line, which then linked better. So, but they couldn't get run, and that's a full credit to the Dogs, because they stopped them in the middle of the ground and made it easier for their back line to hold up. And if they're going to do that against Collingwood, is that next week?
0: Yeah.
1: That's the only way they're going to beat Collingwood next week, is to hold them up through the middle.
0: Back down to Gemma downstairs. Sorry, Mick.
1: Yeah, go.
3: Thanks, Quentin. Here with James O'Donnell. He's just taking a sip of the drink after a strong game. How does it feel to be part and leading that back line essentially at this point of the season?
4: Oh, yeah, it's awesome. And look, there were some moments there where we probably weren't at our best, and they got going a bit. But just the way we stood up, I felt was so brave today. And the back six sort of held up. We had to stay out in the ground for long periods. And we're really strong right on the process all the time, and gave some good looks.
3: Do you feel like you've had some injury issues in the past, but getting some consistent footy this year has allowed you to really take ownership of the line?
4: Yeah, for sure. Continuity is everything. See all the time, and you get going and then injured and you have to start again. So for me, the last couple of years to really hone my craft down there and try and, you know, stand up, be a leader, it's been awesome. And I feel like I'm still learning, but making some great ground.
3: The energy in this room is really, really positive. For a round 24 win, you already knew you were in the finals. It was just about where you finished. Do you feel like you're carrying some really good momentum into the finals now?
4: Yeah, absolutely. It's I feel like we've been written off a bit of late, and we definitely feel that and really want to stand up to that and show that we can play our best. We certainly haven't been But the last couple of weeks, we've seen some really better performances just through our contest, our pressure, and then it's sort of feeding everything else. So there's a lot of belief and, yeah, a lot of optimism, but energy in this room because of the work we've been doing and how it's coming out.
3: And speaking of Bevo last week, there's a lot of trust now in those younger players that have had to come in and play roles consistently. And you said continuity is everything. How much have they energised the group?
4: Oh, it's been massive. Like Cooper Hines today, it was super. Josh Dolan's been elite. He's so clean. And those sort of guys, I can think of, there's probably more. And but just those guys getting games in and now their confidence is growing. You can see them start to grow a bit. And that belief build. So they've been elite and such good energy lifters for the group.
3: I'll throw you upstairs now. We've got Quentin Hull, Matt Clinch and Mick Malthouse in the expert chair.
4: Beautiful.
1: James, well done. Your confidence, it just seems to be enormous at the moment. Some of those marks you've taken, the defensive marks, and also the fact that there were a couple of line ball ones you just went for and you took some terrific marks. Is something happened through the course of the year that's given you that confidence?
4: Thanks, Mick. But, it's definitely, I think, a mix of, continuity, but just getting to know my game a little bit more.
1: Right.
4: I think that's been super key and playing to my strengths. But, I think this, it's starting with my spoiling and my contest stuff. And then, if I can get a look at a couple marks, I can. But I'm just trying to build off a simple base, and it seems to be coming off.
1: Yeah, for a backline that's not massively tall, it just seems to me in the last couple of weeks, you've played some, you've played some ripping sides. Let's face it, Carlton today cleaned up Fremantle, and you've beaten Melbourne, who've hardly ever lost a game here all year. It just seems that backline is trusting each other a bit more. It's got the confidence to run. I know Bailey Dale coming back on the side is probably a great help, but what about the middle of the ground? It just seems like there's a lot more sort of trench, I call it trench warfare, where they're making it easier for you guys by putting pressure on the kickers through the middle of the ground, which gives you, some of your marks today were on the back of those sort of long haphazard kicks more so than, say, deliberate kick going into a forward line.
4: Oh, absolutely. I think every back line performs well when there's pressure on the ball, and they at least have more of a chance. I think, when teams are coming out, shoulders out, it's bloody hard to defend.
1: Mm.
4: But I think the trust to come off to help and people standing in lanes and just as you said, trust is huge, especially with the back six. And I feel like we've got the group together that have been playing a lot of footy together. And the defensive side's been good, and now we're just trying to get that offensive side, and Bailey Dale obviously helps. But
1: yeah,
4: you're right, the middle as well, how we set up the ground, how we defend the ground's really important.
1: Are you rolling from player to player, or do you get a job on a certain player that maybe their key player?
4: Yeah, I've been getting jobs probably the last, I reckon, couple of months. Just taking on those sort of their best key forward, which I've absolutely loved, to be honest. And, it's been a challenge at times. There's some bloody good players out there. But today I was a little bit, I was mainly on Petty and my wordy got going. So probably have to watch a few things and get a little bit better there. But the last few weeks and probably the last couple of months, I've been taking that key forward and I've loved the challenge and the responsibility.
1: Sure. Well, you've done very well. Now, this is an odd one. You may not even know, but with Aaron Norton, is it a bad ankle, or do you think that, speaking to him at all, is he okay with it?
4: From all reports, I haven't really asked, but I think it's pretty precautionary.
1: Right.
4: More than anything. We know that we've got a big final here, I believe, if that all shapes up.
1: Yes, it is. It's next Friday night.
4: Unbelievable.
1: We can let you know.
4: Beautiful. How exciting. So, I think it'll be good to go.
1: Yeah. Oh, good on you, mate. And well done. I've just been watching your career all the way through, and it's your growth has been outstanding. So. Absolutely well done.
4: Thanks, Mick. Appreciate it.
0: James, it's Quentin Hull here. What have you learned from that one experience that you've had in finals? So it'll be your second final and another cutthroat one. So what did you pick up from that experience a couple of years ago against the Hawks?
4: Oh, yeah, that was electric here last time, and I'm sure it will be next week. But it's definitely a step up with the pressure. General pressure, general contest. I loved it when I was out here last time. It was an amazing experience, and hopefully it'll hold us all in good stead, put myself in good stead for what's to come. But I cannot wait.
2: James, it's Matt Clinch upstairs. Ryan Gardner kicked his first goal in 3 years. Is he now a ruck rather than a defender?
4: I think so. he's an awesome fellow, Gary. He's been grinding away in the VFL all year, and so the boys are so pumped. You could see everyone get to him. I was pretty cooked, so I was hanging out the back and gave him a little clap, but that's about it. But yeah, he'll do whatever the team needs, and that's him as a bloke.
0: Has anyone gone over to see Baby Bont yet, James?
4: Not yet. She hasn't come in yet. She's obviously very very new, but Bonty seems to be catching up on sleep a little bit. But very happy for him, excited for him. Daisy, her name is. So yeah, she's a beautiful girl, and congrats to Bont.
2: And James, Bevo's theme has sort of been tooth and nail with the song throughout the season. You played the Magpies back in round 12. You got them on that occasion by 4 points. So how do you cast your eye forward to what's going to be a massive wildcard final at the G?
4: Yeah, Collingwood have really picked up in this second half of the year and playing some really good footy. It's going to be a challenge, but you're right with the tooth and nail stuff. So our pressure, our contest, it's got to be our starting point, and then we can go from there. But yeah, bloody excited, and the boys will prepare well.
0: Thanks for your time, James. Yeah, well done. Enjoy the week.
4: Appreciate it. Thanks, guys.
5: Good night.
0: James O'Donnell from the Bulldogs rooms. Doggies winning by 21 points. They will play Collingwood in a wild card game. Melbourne's fate is still to be decided. By the way, Geelong and Richmond or Adelaide and Greater Western Sydney coming your way. You can make the choice on ABC Listen. Just toggle between the two AFL buttons. But Mick, straight away, we do move on very quickly. Mm. And I'm looking to that wild card game and the chess pieces. There's a couple of key pieces for both the Magpies and the Bulldogs that might not be there. You want all your troops in any game.
1: No, you're doing finals. There's no question.
0: And both, we still wait to see whether Pendlebury's knee is going to be okay.
1: And hamstring, apparently.
0: Yeah.
2: Suffered the hamstring as well last night when he had scans this morning. So it looks unlikely Pendlebury will be there. Looks unlikely Braden Maynard will be there. So Collingwood will be missing a few.
0: Watch
2: on Libba. He's had some clean-out surgery on his knee despite being out of the side managed, and Aaron Norton with that concern not featuring in the last quarter.
1: No. I'm listening to what James O'Donnell said. It's more precautionary. Okay, so, your players don't know everything when they're coming off the go. It makes sense, though, because they couldn't fall out. They were going to play in the middle final. They were going to go, because of Carlton, they're in front of Carlton. They're either going to wear the black shorts or the blue shorts in this case, or white shorts.
2: Yeah.
1: So I don't think there was any. Well, you'd save your player. Anyone who's a bit sore, you get them off the ground, you save them, because it's insignificant. Now, if they had lost, you lose a bit of confidence, but that's all you lose. If you keep a player out there, you might lose a player for next week. So, from what they'll need Norton to put that extra little bit of strain on a pretty young defence that Collingwood have got. They protect the defence by a lot of numbers getting back. Although they found out last night when you could get through the defence, and that's a side like Brisbane. So it's an intriguing, match to you said the Dogs won by 4 points last time. That was a long time. It was around 12. So we're halfway through the season. Collingwood play predictably. They are very much a push the ball in front and hold the ball in there, let the opposition make a mistake. The Dogs today, there's a little shift. They're moving the ball quicker and longer than the multiple hand pass. The multiple hand pass in final against Collingwood will end up with Collingwood having a shot. What you get with a side like that is pace, and this is where we saw this in this last 5 minutes of this game, was when the Dogs were able to move the ball through the middle and quickly into that forward line, they looked really dangerous. Yeah. Now, they probably gave up two or three goals because they didn't have anyone up there, and that's because Norton wasn't there. But it's going to be an intriguing match. If I can just say, I think there'll be one player that could pose the biggest problem, and that's Cameron. I really think in the ruck, like Gorn today.
2: They had a good audition, though, with Gorn today as to how they handle that.
1: Well, that's right. Now, you're saying that English is probably not coming back?
2: No.
1: See, that's a shame. So McStay goes into the ruck or long rucked a couple of times. So that's probably more what they're expecting. I think Gardner will hold his place simply because he can ruck.
0: Who is going to play key forward for Melbourne? Because now we've got Jefferson likely injured, added to the suspended Van Rooyen.
1: Well, they'll certainly play McDonald.
0: Okay. Let's get back to Gemma Bastiani.
3: Hey team, just down in the Melbourne rooms is there, it's still relatively jovial. I know that they've lost, but there's still some relatively positive vibes. Jack Viney's trying to get around to teammates. Daniel Turner has ice on that left knee that he was really struggling with. Even though he went back on, he was still in a bit of pain. And Lieber does have some ice on that left foot, so there'll be watches this week for them. I can't see Matt Jefferson around yet, though, either. So that's probably the biggest concern for Melbourne going into their finals campaign.
0: Yeah, thank you for that, Gemma. So Van Rooyen, you take out 42 goals. Jefferson, you take out another 18 goals.
2: So they've got good value out of Harrison Petty, but they need to have more versatile options. So they've got Jake Melcham, who's been playing in the VFL.
0: He came in as an emergency when the Van Rooyen appeal got overturned.
1: Gemma's still downstairs. I'd like to see, where is the ice on Lever's foot? Because if it's a Turner... If it's to the ankle side, well, you'll get over it. If it's in the middle of the foot, you don't know what's... Because that's tiger territory. You've got to be so careful because it could be a strain to the ligaments. It could well be a bone. And if you can't get... He's not quick anyway. No. And he doesn't need to get slower because you get exposed with speed in finals.
2: Yeah. So Tim English is listed as 1 to 3 weeks with that knee injury, but unlikely to be back for the wild card. I mean, the other question, Mick, is if you were to put yourself in the shoes of Stephen King, they've had a great season, 15 wins. They're going to most likely miss out on the top six. They've lost two games at the MCG this season, so 10 wins from their 12 games. And yet tonight feels like a massive opportunity lost to finish in that top six. And you were onto it from the outset. They sort of lack that energy and even efficiency they've had so much throughout the season. How concerned would he be with what's been a great first season for him, but maybe just some signs that they could be tiring?
1: Well, I'm not sure they'd be tiring. What I see is finals football played today. The Dogs played the type of football that they can win by, and that is tie everyone up through the middle of the ground, because it's no use exposing that young back line. They've not a big back line. They've got O'Donnell, and as in his own admission, you know, Petey got hold of him towards the end. Karmas is not a tall player. They've got Lobb when he's able to play there, but he's playing in the ruck, so they've robbed that area. So they're playing as they did against Carlton, they're playing a trench type of numbers around the ground, particularly in the middle of the ground. Sometimes it leaves them, they've broken a couple of times. Even today, we've watched them 4 or 5 times come out of this wing here in front of us, look up, and they've had to either kick it out or kick a 20-yard kick, as opposed to looking up and finding, in this case, a Melbourne player waiting to bring that ball back. So Collingwood are masters at that. I still think that they'll adopt that tactic. Whether they'll let Dacos run free is going to be... Really, I think that's a test of nerve, because Melbourne don't. Pickett's the closest thing on a irregular basis, whereas we know that Dacos can do it from, and he's been rested up. He only played 60% game time.
2: Yeah.
1: So he'll run like that. It's they've got players that can get to him in the middle. But it's when they break, whether they're prepared to say we can't afford Nick Dacos. Because he is fundamental to them. And Dugowie hit some form last night as well.
0: And earlier today, chance for you, Mick, to have your say on the Dockers. So the Blues have won by 37 points. And who would have thought? We know of, you know, the five players that won't be playing for Sydney for the rest of the season. Mm. And now the Dockers, runaway minor premiers. Their last two trips to Melbourne, they've been beaten. So teams 1 and 2... in the competition, who looked like the Cronulla was wrapped up weeks ago.
1: Yeah, well...
0: So it seemed. And now there are big question marks over both the Dockers and the Swans.
1: Well, I can categorically tell you, they're the sides I picked today. And one was Carl.
0: You tipped the Blues today.
1: And the Dogs.
0: And the Dogs. Well done.
1: And I picked them on the basis of, this is the end of the year where sides start to play for position in the ladder. And also for security. And I haven't been sold by the Dockers all year, because I think if you cast your mind back over the year, they've won a few games coming from behind. And they've won a lot of games coming from behind. At the end of the season, you're playing better sides. They're not going to... If they get in front, they're not going to just turn it up and say, well, you can get back in the game. So the Dockers, to me, lack one or two really top-line mids. They've got what they've got as good ones, but they don't have enough of them. And Jackson can be held because all of a sudden you're coming against really good ruckmen. He's no longer playing against blokes that can't play. So you've got that. Their back line is, I think they've lost Cox, so there's one down. They'll bring in McDonald, probably, who'll play in the... Well, he's already in the side. He'll play back. Murphy didn't play, but I'm not sold on the Dockers.
0: And I know it's a new economy, but have we ever had a temporary coach who's now a full-time win a final in the same season?
1: No. Did Paul Roos do it?
2: No,
1: they didn't. He's the first, yeah.
0: Yeah. So let's, you know, if the results go the way that we're expecting tonight, Melbourne will play Carlton, and the Blues will be favourites, wouldn't they?
1: Yep. Yeah, they would. Yep.
2: They've got equally as good a record as Fremantle since Josh Fraser's taken over.
1: They're number one in the league.
2: They're in as good a form as anyone coming into finals, which is just a bizarre thing to say when you view it all. But, even though the positions are going to be so interesting. So Brisbane with that big win over Collingwood, they're third on the ladder at the moment. And Geelong, who are sixth, depending on how much they win by over Richmond, their percentage might get them to fourth. And just thinking back to Chris Fagan when they played the West Coast Eagles, and that was only a few weeks ago in Perth, he said it might be a dress rehearsal for us being back here in finals time. And that's probably the one team that Fremantle wouldn't want to be playing. They wouldn't want to be playing the Brisbane Lions. Yes, sure, there was an injury for Brennan Cox today. He was really the only significant injury, but the managed minutes for some of their midfield group, and they just don't have the same momentum, the Dockers, as what they had 6 weeks ago.
1: No, they don't.
0: What was the scenario around the Hawks? They need to win by about 90 if West Coast kick 10 goals tomorrow.
2: Yeah, unfortunately with that...
0: ahead of Brisbane into third, if that...
2: Yeah, so with that margin now...
0: Because now, of course, Melbourne could have got to 64 and, you know...
2: Yeah, so if West Coast scored 50 points in their game, Hawthorn would have to score 145.
0: Yeah.
2: If West Coast scores 70, Hawthorn will have to score 168. So
0: unlikely.
2: We're talking about it's going to have to be a big score for Hawthorn. Yeah. And game of the season, you just wonder how much their intent is going to be once they get out by 10 goals. They're going to want to keep. They're going to have to stop West Coast scoring as well.
1: Mm. Yeah, I think you put that to bed. Really, it's so hard to dictate a score. The first and foremost is the element of, this is the contest. I've got it right in front of me. This is one I've got to win. And you just got to do it by contest. You can't go by score. Just, it never works out for you.
0: I will officially get your votes, Mick. Quentin Hull, Matt Clinch and Mick Malthouse wrapping up the Bulldogs 21-point victory over the Demons. 16-12, 108 to 12-15, 87. The final scoreline here. For the Dogs, Richard finished with 30 disposals. Dale, 28. Bontempelli, 27. Matt Kennedy, 26. And Fraser, 24. That was the top five. For the Dogs, Artie Jones with 3 goals led the scoring for the Bulldogs. Max Gawn, 28 disposals, led all comers for Melbourne. 26 for Bowie, 26 for Pickett, 24 for Fitzgerald and 21 for Steele. Overall disposals in the end, the Bulldogs had 44 more clearances. Bulldogs beaten in that stat. Demons plus 9. At the centre bounce, Melbourne 18, Western Bulldogs 10. Inside 50s plus 9 to the Ds in the end at 59 to 50. So the Dogs much more efficient when they got it inside 50.
2: It's one of those weird games where Melbourne had better individual players and the Bulldogs played better as a team.
1: Yeah, yeah.
0: So who got the votes, Mick?
1: Well, that's how it's panned out. I don't like looking at stats and going, oh, he had the most and all this sort of stuff. But when you look at what Max Gawn's done, without one shadow of doubt, and I'm going 3-2-1, incidentally. Mm-hmm. So Max Gawn, 3. Just the clearances, 10. Inside 50s, 8. Scoring involvements, 10. He was... I don't know what Melbourne are going to do without a bloke like that down the track, but he is simply one of the best ruckmen, if not the best ruckmen I've seen play football. So he's got 3-2. I'm giving to Ed Richards. So his consistency all over the ground. He was a little bit quiet in one quarter, but outside of that was up and about. Got the ball inside front 56 times. Score involvements 12, which is quite extraordinary. Contested ball 14. 8 clearances. He's continued on his form from last week. And I'm going to give 1 vote to Petty. I just thought that he was singly the one that could have won the game for them, if a bit more football went in there, because he started to take them apart.
2: He's 3-3. Could have proved such a difference.
1: Yeah, and also the marks he took behind the ball here when you were calling him, is it Max?
2: Max Gawn. Yeah.
1: No, you didn't call him Gawn. So luckily, yeah, you said, is it Max? Only because of the ball
2: he
1: hit.
2: He was marking like Max.
1: So I give him one vote.
0: 3 to Gawn, 2 to Richards, 1 to Petty. In the AFLW, Geelong beat St Kilda handsomely, 16-4, 100 to the Saints, 2-3, 15 earlier today. Gold Coast and the Western Bulldogs winning games. The game between the Lions and the Kangaroos has just got underway. In the NRL, the Warriors 45 have beaten South 26 after Manly beat Newcastle 44-24. And Australia at stumps is 101 in front in Cairns at 8 in Mackay at 8 for 165 in reply to Bangladesh's 64. Off to your various footies for the rest of the
5: 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How can we believe what we see?
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27: 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The prancing pony!
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34: 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Oh. Snaps towards goal. What a beautiful finish.
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37: Gathers, snaps, goal.
1: This is just football at its best.
37: Kick on goal. Dribbles it through.
38: What about that? Took them all on and said, I'll have some of these.
39: Bailey pinches his pocket and bang, bang, bang. That's the price you pay against the Premier.
37: Watson snaps. Oh, Watson puts it through. And the Wizard arrives precisely on time.
40: He's built for the big stage.
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43: There's some bravery through the middle of the ground.
37: How good is that?
40: What a goal!
37: He wastes no time. 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
37: 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He can walk it in. 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
34: Saturday footy on ABC Sport moves from the Docklands to the MCG and now to Cadinia Park for Saturday night's match between Geelong and Richmond. It's been a day of shuffling positions in the top 10 and it'll continue tonight. For the Cats, a win this evening means that they'll finish the season in exactly the same way as 2025, with six straight victories and a round 24 victory against Richmond. The 4 points will secure a week off for the Cats and a top six finish as well. For the Tigers, it's the end of the road in a year filled with injuries and yielding just 3 wins so far for Adam Uze's side. There's no late changes here at Cardinia Park. My name's Lauren Borden to take you through the action tonight. It's a chilly old evening down the highway in Geelong, but it looks all clear and no rain forecast for tonight. To call alongside me is Joel Peterson. We've just had a double header, which the Geelong women's side defeated St Kilda by 85 points here at Docklands. Joel, you called it all, and you're here to do it. Double duty.
0: Hello, Loz. Yes, yeah, double invoice night, which is which is nice for some of us. 85-point win for the Cats, so their biggest ever win in AFLW history. Their second highest score, so they got to 100 points. Jackie Parry kicking 6 goals. The second Cat to do that behind Aisling Maloney. So it was a night of history for the Cats, and unfortunately for the Saints, who we saw a couple of weeks ago in their season opener. For the Saints, it was a big loss. So they'll do a little bit of soul-searching after that one. As for what we get here tonight, this Geelong team, it's just a kind of a tune-up, isn't it? You want to get through unscathed, you want to get through in pretty fine form, and for Richmond, an off-season that feels a little bit uncertain in terms of the bigger, broader picture around this footy club. And there'll be some players, as there always is at this time of season, who are trying to impress and maybe earn a new contract for 2027 tonight.
34: Sitting next to you, Joel, in his St Kilda scarf is 323 gamer for the Saints, 1996 night premiership captain, if you don't mind. Nathan Burke, welcome to you. We hope we can lift your spirits tonight.
2: Thanks, Loz. I got knocked out in that game. Thanks for remembering that one. yes, here I am with my St Kilda scarf on. I've sat through 4 quarters of some very ordinary football, and I'm looking for a big change in this one. Can you give me some hope, please, Loz?
34: The night has started so well. Next to you, Berkey, we're all in a line tonight, is Daniel Harford, a 1999 night premiership player, if you don't mind. Daniel Harford, a couple of premierships in the box tonight.
3: Didn't get knocked out that night.
0: Did you knock anyone out?
3: No, I reckon I had the first kick of the night, and that was about it. In that pre-season premiership, the Ansett Cup in the old days, at Waverley Park, it's Port Adelaide. It's a very forgettable evening.
34: Right.
3: But this won't be. This will be great. I'm expecting to see some real fireworks. We just saw some sparks flying as the Cats came out onto the field here at Cardinia Park from one of the little pyrotechnic type situations they've got running here. I'm expecting some fireworks from the Cats tonight.
34: Well, percentages, I guess, moved out of the equation for the Cats, given that the results of the day mean that a win basically locks in a top 6 position for the Cats. They can move as high as 4th, but that depends on Hawthorn and their result against West Coast tomorrow. But Adelaide and GWS, of course, is running alongside us tonight. It'll start in about half an hour or so time. If Adelaide wins as well, they'll move into the top 6, and it'll be Melbourne the one to drop off. So do you think that changes any thoughts coming into the match tonight, given percentage isn't at play as much for the Cats as it might have been had Melbourne defeated the Western Bulldogs?
2: Not really. This is all about form. This is about getting your hands on the footy. This is about some really good ball movement and passage of play and good defensive efforts, and the coach can show them over for the next 2 weeks and say, hey, guys, look, this is what we look like when we play really, really well. And coming out of here, no injuries, a lot of confidence, and then rolling into the next month.
34: Just on that, then, if you look at Fremantle a little earlier on today, are there any concerns, or would Justin Longmuir be too concerned from what he saw today, or does he go, that's just a blip, even though unfortunately it's our final game before we have a week off?
2: He won't be showing concern in front of the players, but I think the whole Fremantle club, and I certainly know quite a few of their supporters, are all going, oh, we don't know what we're going to get. We haven't been here before. We don't know what we're going to get.
34: Another loss in Melbourne.
2: And you only have to look back at the team who was sitting on top of the ladder at this stage last year, which was Adelaide, who went bang, bang out in straight sets. So it does happen, and it's happened recently. And I think all of those things in the back of the players' minds and the coach's mind and the staff's mind, it does play a role.
34: So the ins and outs coming into this match: Jack Martin, Sam DeConing and Jeremy Cameron back from his AC joint injury. So he plays his first match since round 18 half, which means he joins Jay Polkinghorne in the forward line for the very first time. And Polkinghorne's kicked 7 goals the past 3 weeks. He's in some good form. Yeah. How are they all going to mesh in that forward line that just gets stronger?
3: We'll throw in Neil as well. And he's the focal point. He could do a bit of damage tonight, I reckon, Big Shannon Neil with his Tiger back line. And this is part of what Berkey was talking about before. Come in with the form. Come in knowing what you need to do once you get to the postseason, the finals, and be feeling good about yourself. So that's what I think Jeremy Cameron, why he's come back. He wants to start to feel good about himself getting ready for a September campaign. Probably didn't need to come back and play tonight. We think Cats will probably come a win. Now, probably didn't need to, but to feel good about himself, to fit into the system, and play around Polkinghorne too. I mean, that's, chemistry is as important as anything.
34: Yep.
3: As much as anything, you know, fitness and form, chemistry with your teammates is critical coming into September.
2: Does he start up on the wing?
3: I think we'll see him a bit up the ground a fair bit this evening. I'd push him up there a bit. It's a dangerous matchup. He loves getting up the ground, getting his hands on the footy. He's one of the best field kicks in the competition. Yeah.
2: Mm. You got Dempsey on one wing and Cameron on the other wing.
3: Yeah.
2: There's a forward scoring threat through the middle that not many teams have got.
3: Yep. No, I think we'll see him up the ground a bit tonight. We'll see what Chris Scott does about that. But yeah, I mean, you look at the ins for Geelong with Martin DeKoning and Cameron. And the outs for Richmond. You've got Broad and Presty, who retired, and I still can't get my head around
34: it. Do you play them? Why don't they just...
3: I don't understand, Loss. I don't get it. I don't know why you retire with a week to go.
34: Yeah. And in a team that needs you.
0: You don't want to come down the highway to Geelong. Like, that's got to be really the only reason.
3: You get a lift. Surely someone will give you a lift after all this time. You know, Nathan Broad's earned the right to get a lift. I reckon. And then you've got Armstrong, who's being managed.
34: Yeah.
3: For what? Delay's not playing next week.
2: Pre-seasons are important, Half.
3: Why is it getting managed, Nathan?
2: You've got to get managed to start your pre-season properly.
3: And Sammy Lawler's injured again. So they got some big outs, and you're bringing the big ins in for the Cats, and it doesn't go well for them.
2: Yeah, managed in the last round. That is one of the stupidest things I've ever heard.
3: Berkey, what's happened to the game? What's going on?
2: Managed in and of itself is ridiculous. You're either fit to play or you aren't.
3: When was the last time you were managed, Berkey? In the 3-2-3.
2: My wife manages me a fair bit.
34: Half's in charge of managing you tonight.
2: No, I'm letting loose.
0: He's going out with
3: this is going to be great. I'm excited.
0: 0437-774-774.
2: Give us some good text.
3: Give us a topic for Berkey to go long on.
34: Well, I'm looking for some volunteer positions tonight as well. So Adelaide and GWS is happening at the same time as us. Berkey, you're our around the grounds last night. We might need an around the grounds for that. And we've also got the grand final rematch in the AFLW.
3: Yeah.
34: So we've got Brisbane and North Melbourne. Obviously, North Melbourne, the two-time premiers. We might need a little around the grounds for that as well. Half, you're in charge of
3: that. I'll take care of that one. No dramas. Happy to help there.
34: We'll delegate some positions. And if you would like to get in touch, 0437-774-774, Lauren Borden and Joel Peterson. Calling the action, Daniel Harford and Nathan Burke have come down the highway. Tim Morgan is the final member of our commentary team. He's down on the boundary for us, having travelled down the highway as well. Big welcome to you, Tim. It looks like some fine conditions finally for you down there.
4: Yeah, good evening, Lauren. I tried to be managed this week, but they said no. Get down there, get in the car and drive on down. And what a lovely night we've got down here. Down the highway, as you mentioned, sitting at around 11 degrees. Not a breath of wind that you can feel at all. So it is a lovely night here for football. Around 30,000 expected in the house. That might be slightly on the optimistic side. Chris Scott spoke about the crowd during the week, urged the Cats fans to buy the tickets. If you don't, Richmond fans will.
34: Yes.
4: There is a slight smattering of yellow and black around, I must be said. I wonder how many of them, hand on heart, believe they're going to see a win here. Their team has lost the last seven down here at Cadinia Park. No late changes, so the Cats head in with the three changes that you mentioned. Richmond, four big changes for them heading into this one.
34: Thanks, Tim. A couple of final warm-ups happening in front of your position before the first ball up to come in about 3 or so minutes' time. Berkey, we were talking about positivity. We talked about it last week. I think it was about Essendon, actually. But you are our Richmond specialist. You've probably seen more of them than anyone else in the ABC Sport commentary team.
2: Not by choice, Loz.
3: Sorry about that.
34: But someone has to be a specialist in something, and you are a specialist in Richmond, which is
3: what,
34: a benefit
3: a great
34: for
3: intro.
34: Us.
0: That's a good vocation.
2: You've got nothing else going on in your life.
3: Someone has to
2: be a specialist in the Tigers. Tigers, look, they've got some good young players coming through. Like, I like Seth Campbell. Obviously, Lawler is not playing tonight. He's going to be a very good player. Sam Banks, I like what they've done. Put him on the halfback line. Taj Houghton shows some glimpses of some really good things to do. Trainer can be a little bit hit or miss, but there's upside. I like Kai Anand coming in as a key defender, a mobile key defender. So I think he's one that they've found that is really good. So, look, they do have some young guys, and I feel a little bit sorry for Adam Uzay because it's not a superb list that he's dealing with. The issue that I have with the Tigers is just the inconsistency of how they play the game. There are some games I see them and they give the opposition as many uncontested marks as they can possibly have. Then there's other times when they go, you know what, that didn't work for us last week, so let's push up and let's play man-on-man and not give the other team those uncontested marks. not quite sure what they're hanging their hat on in terms of how they want to play the game. And that's been probably my biggest criticism of the Tigers so far this year.
3: Well, from my Richmond supporter mates, that's a pretty constant theme. What are we? What do we represent as a brand, as a system of footy? What are we trying to do? Because they're not quite sure. And that's perfectly articulated, Berkey, from their perspective as well. So this is another opportunity against a real class unit who very rarely lose down here, although it has happened, and the last game of the year. It's, I don't know what you remember, Berkey, but the first game of the year and the last game of the year are always the hardest games to win because you just don't know. You don't know who wants to go out with a bang, who's saving themselves for September. You know, the first game's obviously a bit of a challenge again as well, but the last game, you just don't know. So we'll see what we get tonight from the Tigers.
2: Dangerfield's getting the arms oiled up. Were you an oil man half?
3: Look, just a touch. Just a touch to get a glisten. It's just a light glisten.
2: Makes the biceps look a tad bigger.
3: Well, they needed some work.
34: So it is Geelong and Richmond. It's the final game of the home and away season. For the start of the match, here's Joel Pederson.
0: Tigers will get it out of the middle, and it'll be Toby Nankervis who whacks them forward. Jeremy Cameron starting down back.
3: Off back, yeah.
0: Standing next to Steely Green to start this game, which is quite the mismatch as the Cats come off half back. Well worked from Guthrie to find Edwards. He's had a good first season in the team, drafted a couple of years ago.
3: Don't know. You don't know who wants to go out with a bang, who's saving themselves for September. You know, the first game's obviously a bit of a challenge again as well, but the last game, you just don't know. So we'll see what we get tonight from the Tigers.
2: Dangerfield's getting the arms oiled up. Were you an oil man half?
3: Look, just a touch. Just a touch to get a glisten. It's just a light glisten.
2: Makes the biceps look a tad bigger.
3: Well, they needed some work.

0: Mitch Edwards out of Western Australia. Kicks long down the line. Rope by close off hands. Hands to O'Connor. Running through half forward. Shoots the Cats inside the 50. And Polkinghorn has marked. What an impressive debut campaign Jay Polkinghorn has put together in terms of his time in the senior team.
1: If he does nothing else, he's the man who pushed Jeremy Cameron into the back line.
0: That's going to be a lasting legacy.
2: The game he played back.
3: He was playing back when he got injured, yeah.
2: Yeah. Oliver got him, didn't he? Clayton Oliver.
3: That's a good memory, I can't.
2: Got him, I reckon.
3: Yep.
0: 11 goals so far this season. Kicks from beyond the boundary line and misses. He's been a regular goal kicker at both VFL and AFL level for the Cats this season, Jay Polkinghorn. First score of the night, a minor one. Goes the way of the Cats.
3: So Banks takes it in from the goal square and kicks it right through the centre of Cadinia Park. Oh, really? Up rises Lynch. Gets the rise, can't take the mark. It'll be pumped back into the Geelong forward line by Guthrie. Players all go up for the footy. It's close that brings it out. Hand passes it away. Stolen by Miller of the Tigers. He kicks it forward. No mark will be paid. The tackle will be laid in the end on Ralph Smith. And it will be a free kick to him in the back line for the Tigers. Right back pocket. No score yet in the early stages, or just one behind, rather, in the early stages of this game going the way of the Cats. The kick goes long down the wing. It'll be an intercept and turned over as Edwards will mark for Geelong. Outer side of the ground. Hickey wing.
0: He whacks it inside forward 50. Neil in the pack, in front of it all, Polkinghorn reaching up, not being able to mark, shooting it up by hand was Houghton. Retchko went flying in. Spent a year down here with the Cats, drafted off the rookie list. He was traded for pick 99, which went unused at the draft. So that was not the most profitable trade for Geelong. A little bit of ignominious stuff on his resume, traded for pick 99. Now wheeling away from the stoppage is Sean Manor, who takes it off the hands of Smith. And if you give that man a window to goal, it'll get shut in your face pretty promptly. And Sean Manor gets the first of the game. It goes the way of the Cats through a couple of minutes here on ABC Sport.
2: Well, it was way too easy. They had forward runners from the contest there, the Cats inside their forward 50. I don't know where the defenders and the targets were. And it was Bailey Smith initially to the overlap of Manor, who just cut back inside under no pressure, just rolls around the corner. That's a bad sign, I would have thought, for the Tigers here tonight. Two players forward of the contest, no real defensive pressure on, and a pretty much a layup goal first up for the Cats.
3: So 1-1-7 Geelong, early starters against Richmond, who are yet to score. Tigers starting this match in 17th position, Geelong in 6th coming into the year, into the round.
0: 33 goals for Sean Manor this season.
3: Yep.
0: It's a bloody good return.
2: He's a good player.
3: So a couple more than last year for Sean Manor as well, as through the middle, Richmond get the clearance. Taranto kicks from 55 metres out from goal, does it all himself. And Tim Taranto gets the opener for the Tigers from outside the arc. A quick clearance and straight into the hands of their reigning best and fairest winner, and he's probably on his way to another one. One straight six, the Tigers. Geelong 1-1-7. Just a point in it, Geelong's way, 3 minutes played in the opening term. Saturday night footy on ABC Sport.
1: Poor old Tim this year, he's suffering from 17th-itis, which is basically a really, really good player who's in the team who's 17th and doesn't get the kudos that he's deserved. I thought he's played some really good football this year. He's hit the scoreboard a fair bit. There's been a few games where he's kicked two or three. And that was just a lovely finish, a couple of steps from outside 50. But he's certainly been a shining light for them as a senior player.
2: Two centre-bounce clearances in a row for the Tigers. Make it three.
0: Make it three as Houghton waltzes out of there. Hands it off to Ross. Ross kicks deep for Lynch. If they can channel that, they'll be dangerous, the Tigers. Tom Lynch with a set shot. Now, this has been the tricky part for Big Tom, who re-signed during the week. 1-1 last week, 17-24 throughout the course of the campaign.
1: All right, call it. Where's it going to go?
0: Come right. On. Are you asking me?
1: Yep.
0: Oh, good grief. No, he probably kicked this one on the balance of probabilities with the way he's been kicking it throughout the year. He's 10 in from the boundary line, 40 metres out. Tom Lynch on the way in to get Richmond's night off to a beautiful start. He has snuck it in. Oh. Lynch gets that doing enough. And the Tigers are in front. Who knows how long that might last. 5 gone opening term, Saturday night footy. on ABC Sport.

0: Richmond 2 straight, Cats 1-1. Nathan Burke and Daniel Harford, your experts.
1: Well, they're doing all the damage out of the centre bounce. Good to see Tash Houghton get involved there from the contest. And a beautiful kick to the lead of Lynch was magnificent by Ross. I quite like him too, Seb Ross. He's a player. They're going to need him to step up next couple of years, but I quite like what he does. And as a pinpoint pass to Tom Lynch, who I didn't think he'd kick it, I must admit, Berkey, watching him kick in the last 8 weeks, but good enough to show me a thing or two.
2: David Roden was up against the point post there, but caught it.
1: Just making sure.
3: Yep. So back in the middle, ball gets tossed up, and then it stacks on the footy. Atkins is at the bottom of the pack. So is Houghton as well, as the umpire will toss it up again. Still in the centre circles of Cadinia Park. It's Ross who can pull it out. Can't get a clean takeaway. Banks will come in and pick it up. He gets tackled by Myers and held on to and locked up. And we'll have a ball up centre half forward for the Cats. In towards the player stand end in the first term. Tapped out and Lawson will take it for Richmond. Puts it out wide towards Rechko. Gets held on to by Dempsey. Desperately trying to shrug the tackle. Is taken over the boundary line and it will be a throw in. Out of sight of the ground. Just forward of centre wing. It's Richmond ahead by 5.6 minutes played in the opening term on ABC Sport.
0: Two rucks standing inside the centre square here, ready to amble across to the boundary throw-in. Hickey stands side. Bounced off the shoulder of Edwards. Rioli makes his way through the contest. Back into the team this week, Morris Rioli. Opportunities have been hard to come by for him throughout the course of the campaign. Tom Brown in the long sleeves, fires it out to Taranto, onto Rioli, who stubs his toe with the kick inside 50. A lightning gather from O'Sullivan. Hands it off to Manor across halfback. Manor flares it wide. Hitting up the footy is Martin, and had it stripped from him by Campbell Gray, another of their inclusions for Richmond. That's a last touch free. So it's come off the boot of Martin on the way out there, and Gray will take it for the Tigers. First game since round 10 for the mid-season draftee of a couple of years ago. Gray kicks it into close on the mark. Spills through to Ross. Ross of Richmond at left half forward. Runs in an arc, kicks to the pockets. And as Henry pulled that in inside the boundary line, it was juggled over. And it'll be thrown in left forward pocket for the Tigers, who lead by 5.
3: Ball to be thrown in. As Nien Kervis takes his place in the front position of the ruck. In the end, his hands get nowhere near it. Edwards didn't get near it either. Cameron will pick it up for Geelong. Hand pass it to Bruin. Hand pass it to Bailey Smith, who clears defensive 15. Kicks it down the wing. The bounce will sit up for Dangerfield, who can tap it towards close. He tried to move it across to Ollie Henry. Shrugged the tackle, then hand passed it back to Dangerfield. Will place this kick just with a shallow entry inside forward 50. It sat beautifully for Martin. And he can mark. He's 52 metres out from goal. Wants to dance around his opponent. Then squares up the footy. Shanks the kick. And it'll be a complete turnover. As Kane McAuliffe sits back there in defence for Richmond. And he's able to intercept it. Sitting in the back line. Richmond ahead by 5 points. They've kicked the most recent 2 goals of the game.
0: Spent the last 4 weeks out of the side. Kane McAuliffe. He can give the footy a whack. He does just that to the outer side. Houghton started brightly for the Tigers. Back to Brown, whose dad and sister both played their footy here. Paul and Millie along the journey for the Cats. Tom Brown has found Ross in line with the back edge of the centre square. Kicks up to half forward. LaFau, Richmond's leading goal kicker this season. Ground level footy for Henry. That's Jack Henry of Geelong. Through Bruin to Ollie Henry. And now on to Myers. Myers out wide for Humphreys. Centre of the Hickey stand wing. Humphreys to half forward for Dempsey. Dempsey turns immediately, runs back to goal. Chips in field. Neil's dropped it. Neil gathers it up on the edge of the arc. Back to Smith. Back to Humphreys. 65 out from Geelong's goal. Kicks inside forward 50. Close. Now to the pocket. Dempsey rises up and pulls it in. 25 from home. 10 in from the boundary. And Ollie Dempsey looking to get his night off to a good start and bring up his 30th goal of the season.
1: Which will allay the frustrations of some of the faithful. You might be able to hear through the effects, Mike.
2: Come on.
1: No, I'm mucking around with it a bit, the Cats. It was a fair comment.
0: No advice for Ollie Dempsey from the set shot. He doesn't need it. He whips it around the corner. Kicks the 30th goal of his season. And it feels like the kind of season that could end with a blazer for the Cats wingman. 2-1 13 Geelong, 2 straight 12 Richmond, 10.5 gone. Opening term Saturday footy on ABC Sport.
2: It's a wonder more teams don't adopt the Dempsey rule of just run forward any time that you possibly can. And I reckon most of his goals come within 20 metres of goal.
1: Yeah.
2: He's not a wingman who's kicking them from 50. He's kicking them from in close.
1: And he's not Peter Matera, is he?
2: No. No, he's not running, bouncing, banging in the long ones. He's marking them close to goal. And 30 goals for the year, yeah, the temptation would be to go, hey, wingman, his opponent, you get going the other way. See if it can chase you. But when you've got such a good midfield like Geelong has, it's always bandage to you.
3: Samson Ryan in the ruck for the Tigers tries to go back in and grab the footy. The ball will be locked up as Atkins wraps up Houghton, and we'll have another ball up in the centre of the stadium. Koning and Ryan. Tap out comes down to Dempsey, who pops the kick to centre half forward. No mark can be taken. Ball spills down. Ross takes it. Hand passes it away towards Short. Little chip kick away is taken by Jai Clark, who does well to shrug off a tackle and will put Geelong inside forward 50 looking for Myers. Just has to tap it away. Try and run onto it. He's got a couple of Tigers around him, and then Gray shoves it over the goal line for a rush behind. Geelong's lead cut back. Extended rather to a point. 2-1 13. Richmond 2 straight 12. 12 minutes played in the first turn. They're up by 2.
2: Daniel, I asked you about the oil to pump up the biceps.
1: Yes.
2: Did you ever wear one pink boot and one green boot?
1: No. No, I didn't go the combo boot selection. Who's doing that?
2: Young Dempsey is, I think.
0: Short to Ralph Smith, and the Tigers are out here at half forward. Lafau inside 50. Campbell from the pocket. Beautiful finish. He knows where they are, Seth Campbell. And that was end-to-end in an instant for Richmond. And the Tigers bounce back to hit the front. Three straight to 2-2, 12.5 gone in this opening term with Nathan Burke and Daniel Harford on ABC Sport.
1: Well, I was a bit captivated by the boot colouring of Ollie Dempsey. I saw the finish from Seth Campbell. He's a good... He loves the big sticks, doesn't he? He's one of those guys that... If he's running inside forward 50, don't bother leading or trying to make space. Tom Lynch was in the goal square by himself as it was happening. And he didn't even bother in the end because he just knew that Seth Campbell was going to have a shot, despite the fact he's 10 metres inside the boundary, kicking from 35. But he's a nice player. With some support around him, he could be excellent, I reckon.
3: So three lead changes in this opening term so far. Tossed up. Manor goes in after it. Tries to bounce it back to himself like a basketballer. Can't pull it in. Taranto sockers it along the ground. Broome goes in after it. Picks it up and hand passes it as he's lying on the ground. Jai Clark hand pass to Lawson Humphreys. He can kick it out to just in front of the benches where Manor marks, then swings the kick to the half forward line. Kai Anand has front position and takes the mark. Out of Geelong's VFL side. Picked up by the Tigers. A little overstep of the mark and he'll be marched 50 metres down the broadcast wing. It's taken to the AFL logo. And Kai Anand from Ocean Grove just puts everything into his kick. It's a long one that'll go as a deep entry inside forward 50. O'Sullivan sits back nicely for Geelong and pulls in the mark.
1: Just the confidence to go for the mark in that situation, O'Connor. He's having such a good year.
0: Back pedals, offloads to Humphreys, who shoots it short to Manor, collects the hand pass on the way past and kicks straight to Gray. Gray will hand pass on to Short, and we know he can give it an almighty thump. Does that there in the Lynch direction. Jack Henry coming the other way, clattered into Tom Lynch. Ball on the deck inside forward 50 for the Tigers. Jai Clark emerges with it. Handball over the head was clever from Myers. Back to Clark, now to close. And they chain it forward by hand through the middle of the ground, the Cats. Ollie Henry's away. Kneels out the back. Kicks in that direction. Big fella drops it in the goal square. Goes back and picks it up. Flicks it over the poking horn. Cats kick their fourth. Poking horn with the goal puts Geelong back on top. 3-2-20. Pardon me. Richmond 3 straight 18. Cats by 2. And it is end-to-end stuff. We could have a shootout on our hands, gentlemen.
2: Yes, we could. I'm going to go back to the other end. And there was a really good contest there from a Richmond long kick in. Maurice Rioli was the only one still on his feet at the front and centre when the

0: ball came down, and he just couldn't pick up the ball. He didn't run through the line of the ball, didn't really read it off the front. Ideally, as a small forward, he's got to be actually winning that and having a shot for goal. The fact that he couldn't allowed the Geelong players to get to their feet and then pretty much uncontested from one end to the other. So whilst we blame the defenders for the other team kicking goals, I'm going to blame the forwards for that one.
1: Geelong ahead by two now. Manor funnels it out towards De Koning. Hand passes it away to Mullen. Hand pass back to Manor. He dumps the kick inside forward 50. Punched away by Miller. Spills down to Neil, who takes it and is brought down in a tackle that's holding the footy. And a free kick going the way of the Tigers and Campbell Gray.
0: That's not a great start, old Shanneel. Dropped two marks and got caught holding the footy.
1: So Campbell Gray kicks it out to the hickey stand side of the ground. Punched away by De Koning, which falls into the lap of Ollie Dempsey. Pops it inside forward 50. Here is Shanneel on the lead. Just takes a little jump up and clunks the mark.
2: Now, you should be able to nail that as an AFL footballer. 30-metre pass to a forward leading with space behind him, just as he leads up to the footy. That's not, you know, a superstar play, but you talked before about Ollie Dempsey being a possible blazer wearer. It's got to be certain. There's no other issue. He is a wingman in the All-Australian team. Has to be.
1: So Shanneel, 45-degree angle, will kick from 48 metres out, sailing this one towards goal. It looks good, and it is. Shanneel has his first for tonight. He's 44th for the season, which is equal with what he kicked last year. And Geelong move ahead by 8 points after 17 minutes in the first term. It is the Cats 4-2-26, the Tigers 3-18. Saturday night footy on ABC Sport. Your experts, Nathan Burke and Daniel Harford.
2: Just go through some of the numbers, Burke. It's not, you know, transition's the sort of the story of the night so far. Both teams are able to move the ball up and down the ground. Prior to that passage of play, Richmond had one tackle. And they had three in that passage before, so it's now up to four. It's 9-4. But 9-8 inside 50s in favour of the Cats. So plus one inside 50s. The Tigers are leading clearances 5-4, 4-1 out of the centre. So they're having their looks, Richmond. The Cats are a long way from at their best. But they're efficient going forward, no doubt.
3: Back in the middle. Gray doing the ruck work against Edwards. And the free kick will go the way of the Cats and Bailey Smith, who's being held onto by McAuliffe. Smith kicks inside 50. O'Neill across the front of the pack powerfully. Two hands to it. Couldn't pull in the mark. Tigers with support defensively. Campbell's kick straight to Cameron of Geelong. To Clark. Clark kicks Geelong to full forward. Poking horn. Oh, he almost ripped it out of the air. Martin was back there as well. It's rushed through by the Richmond defence. Cats with a 9-point lead. 18 and a half gone in this opening term.
1: Short to bring it in for his Tigers. A little chip kick to Miller in the right back pocket.
0: It's hard to move the ball from one end to the other when you've got 36 players all camped in one half of the ground. I like to see the Tigers just stretched out a little bit, create a few more holes.
1: So it does go long, Miller. Lynch crushes the pack. Ball comes to ground. Lawson Humphreys has it. It's driven into the turf.
0: And that's, sorry, that's the best they can hope for, is to kick the ball long and get a stoppage and then stretch the game out again, because it's just too crowded.
1: So ball tossed up. Taranto does well to get a kick away. It's very close to the boundary line. That's a last touch rule. And it's straight into the hands of the Cats and to Bailey Smith. In front of the hickey stand sign, we'll pop this one into the left forward pocket for the Cats. Plenty of players come emerging at the footy. Dempsey picks it up, keeps it in play, hand passes it to Neil, who gets a kick away as he's being tackled. Miller's able to get a little tap away, and it's taken over the boundary line by Judson Clark. Happy to concede a minor score there, the Tigers. Geelong's lead is now 10 points after 19 minutes in the opening term.
3: Judson Clark, one of the Richmond players without a deal to take him into next year. 20 career games. His fourth season on the list. He's played one fewer than Sam Grill, who's a rookie, just showing you the lack of continuity he's had in his footy. Trainer waltzes off defensive 50, kicks a bullet out wide to Brown. Brown onto Taranto. Taranto onto Rioli. LaFoul's all alone in the pocket if they can get it to him. Rioli picks off the short to Campbell. Campbell's marked just inside the 50 for the Tykes.
2: He's not passing it.
3: Spins the footy in his hands. He does the team thing. He looks around, says, I might. No, I won't. I'll just go back and have the set shot.
0: I've seen him kick some long ones. He'll get the distance from here, no problem.
3: Young man from Burnie, Seth Campbell, in the green boots, which are an interesting choice in the Tigers' yellow and black, but not that we're fashion experts up here, Burnie.
0: Burkey. Yes, they match.
3: Let's see what he can do. Seth Campbell launches into that and kicks it out of bounds on the full. So he had the trip. He did the right thing in terms of just looking for someone, and he blasted it out of bounds on the full. No change to the score. Cats by 10, 21 gone opening term.
1: I think we might have a fashion expert in our midst based on what I've seen in the ABC archives, Joel. Might have to save that one for half time. As Geelong weave it outside of defensive 50. Guthrie has it, chips it out to Bailey Smith, left half back. There were some interesting fashion choices in the early 2000s. Smith takes the kick and just darts the kick inboard to Humphreys. Back edge of the centre square for the Cats. Indecisive about where to go. He's got an option short and he does choose that with Guthrie taking the mark out of sight of the ground. And then Zach Guthrie can load up on his kick. Goes over the top of Neil, who's at the front of the pack, but Manners running onto it all the way inside forward 50. He loves a goal as well. He has a shot, and he puts it through for his second in the first quarter. Sean Manner is already a multiple goal kicker tonight. He scored 3 goals last week. And Geelong's lead is now out to 16 points, 22 minutes played in this opening term. 5-4-34 the Cats, the Tigers 3 straight 18.
0: Well, we know Geelong are going to score, but the aim for the Tigers is to at least make it difficult to score and not let your player run goal side of you from a long ball that goes over a pack. The manager just ran onto it pretty much uncontested. Who was the Richmond player following him there? I can't actually see it in the screen. That's how far behind he is.
4: Lostone.
0: Lostone,
4: yeah.
0: He's wise enough to know you can't let your opponent run inside 50 with you trailing.
3: So they're looking dangerous after a sputtering start here, Geelong. Almost take it out of the middle. Mitch Edwards looked like a front rower just crashing into Sam Banks. Free kick in the middle to go to Taranto. Taranto and Atkins head-to-head. Two tough nuts in the middle of the ground. Sam Gruloff half-back trying to inject some pace into things for the Tigers. Now wide to Short. Short kicks to the edge of the 50. No mark. Hot in there at ground level. Now Brown stabs his kick to the pocket. Low footy was always going to be difficult for Samson Ryan. Humphreys almost lost his dax in the process of giving away the handball. Then Morris Rioli ran down Jeremy Cameron. No free kick for that. Squeezed the kick through the traffic. Campbell on the check side. The fadeaway is no good. It misses to the right-hand side. 3-1, plays 5-4. Cats by 15. 23 and a half gone in the opening term.
1: Humphreys to bring it in for the Cats. He kicks it out towards Sullivan at half-back, and then it's carried over the line off hands by Retchko for a throw-in about 60... Oh, will be... Yeah, it will be a throw-in about 55 metres out from the Tigers' goal.
4: Still sounds like a spanner, Retchko. Sounds like a company that sells spanners.
1: There's a business idea for you.
4: Every time I hear his name, I just think, that's a spanner. It's got to be.
3: A shifter set.
4: Like it's something that Tony Gregg would have given away.
3: Yep.
4: From Man of the Match.
1: Because he's sticking it into the
3: showcase on Price is Right or something. The Alfa Romeo and the Retchko spanner set.
0: Petra orange juice.
3: Yeah.
4: That's fantastic.
1: So tossed in, set a half back. It'll be a free kick going the way of Atkins of Geelong. Flares it out wide to Dempsey in his two different coloured boots. And passes it to Meyer, still at centre wing. He chips it forward. And it will be a mark taken by Jai Clark, who's just forward of the interchange gates.
4: Good ball.
1: And he centres the footy right to centre half forward. Oshin Mullen marks. And then Rioli comes to stand the mark. Mullen still holding it a couple of kicks from home for Geelong. Flares it out wide towards Jai Clark, who gets it back and marks right half forward. Just a slow approach here from the Cats, leading by 15 points in this first term. He spots up something he likes. He can't execute the kick. And Nang Curvis chops it off for the Tigers. He's able to chip it out wide. And Trainer will mark right half back for the Tigers.
3: Hands it off to Ross, coming past. Ross kicks down the line from 1-5 to the other. Cameron was in front spot and was infringed upon in the marking contest.
0: It's almost impossible to score the ball these days.
3: Big cheer for Jezza as he gets the footy. don't know whether the Cats fans have just worked out that he's out there or 25 minutes into this opening term. It's taken them a little while. Here they go again as Cameron lasers a kick inside 50. Dangerfield went to ground, was good enough to wrench the footy free. Back to Cameron, back to Dangerfield. Handball to Edwards, ran into a nest of Tigers. And Campbell emerges after accepting the blind hand pass from Edwards. Kicks outside the defensive 50 to Rioli. And here go Richmond through Grill off half back.
1: He pops the kick all the way to right half forward. It'll be a bounce before Banks can pick it up. Hand pass it to Brown. And it's Brown's kick that will put the Tigers inside forward 50 towards Lafau in the right forward pocket. And that was out of bounds on the full. And it'll be a Geelong free kick.
0: This is the home of out of bounds on the full.
1: Yep.
0: Down here. I'm going for 10 tonight. There's two already.
4: Oh, now, you're 100% correct. But for the life of me, it makes no sense.
0: I don't know. Every time I come here, there's a double figure out of bounds on the floor.
4: You are 100% correct. I just can't work out logically why it happens.
1: And a lot of teams paint the dimensions of Cadinia Park when they're playing here during the week on their own grounds.
4: But you see the line. You know where you can't go. These are professional footballers.
1: It's Geelong working along the broadcast wing. Stewart hand passes it to Dempsey. Hand pass across to Jai Clark. Long hand pass to Manor, who shrugs off the tackler. His hand pass is no good. Into the centre where Taranto, who put on the pressure on Manor, goes back and gets it. He's tackled to the turf. Hand pass comes away. It's picked up by Campbell. He hand passes it to Ross, who flares it out wide for the Tigers. Now to Vlosten, who's running all the way to half forward. He puts the kick again in that right forward pocket, and this time Lafau sticks the mark. And it'll be a set shot of goal for the Tigers. McCulty Lafau has it about 25 metres out, but it is a tight angle.
4: It's almost as if the boundary line creeps up on you.
3: It doesn't change.
4: No.
3: It's not fluid.
4: It's not fluid. It doesn't move.
0: Hmm. The fence and the crowd are a bit of a giveaway about where rough it is.
3: It might be approaching.
1: So McCulty Lafau to take his kick. He's side down by 15 points in this first term. He gets it across the face, sneaks it through for a minor score. Geelong's lead now 14 points, 27 minutes played in this opening term. Saturday afternoon footy or Saturday night footy on ABC Sport. You can send through your text 0437 774 774.
3: Kelsey Lafau, Richmond's leading goal kicker this season, with a solid meaty 22 as Jack Martin bangs it inside forward 50 for the Cats. Low footy, has that been scooped up by Gray? He's gone to ground and they dive upon him and it's a ball up.
4: If anyone can explain the out of bounds situation here off the text, that'd be great. I'd like to know a reasonable logistical answer for that.
3: Umpire has hit the deck there. Taranto shoveled it out in the meantime. Straight to Bruin, and then Manor shoots it into the pocket to Dangerfield. And this has got Dangerfield written all over it. Close to the crowd, a couple of metres in from the boundary, 40 metres out. He likes these kind of situations, does Paddy?
4: That's sure Manor's first quarter going, I reckon. 11 possessions, two snags.
3: He's going okay. You score involvements as well.
4: Okay.
3: He's just ticking them over.
1: It's a pass mark.
4: Oh, he's on track for 44 and 8.
3: That could get him two votes at least in the ABC Footballer of the Year.
0: That's up to half.
3: Oh, very good. That's an early head pass. Dangerfield from beyond the boundary sends it on its way, and it will not score. It'll be out of bounds on the full in the end. So free kick to the Tigers on the last line. Let's check downstairs with Timmy.
5: Yeah, just an issue for Tiger Kai and Andy. Just headed down with the doctor into the room. So didn't quite see what it was, but I'll keep you posted.
1: Thanks, Tim. As Nankervis, long kick outside of defence. It'll get punched back inside forward 50 for Geelong. Manor takes it, hand passes it to Martin. He squares up the kick, tries to put it in the Polkinghorne direction. He gets a hand pass back. Hand passes under pressure. Ross can't pick it up for the Tigers. Boston comes in there for Richmond as well, but he's tackled to the turf and it'll be a ball up 40 metres out from the Cats goal, winning by 14 points in this first term. A win would give him the week off next week, as it's tapped down and Gray takes it, puts the kick outside of defensive 50. It's a hurried one for Richmond. It bounces off the chest of Lynch, who can't take the mark. Martin picks it up, hand pass to Humphreys, and it's in the hands of the Cats now. Hand pass across to O'Connor, spears the pass inside forward 50. Dangerfield on the lead marks.
0: Got a suggestion for you at halftime about these guys who hold up 1 minute and 2 minute to go.
3: At halftime or quarter time? How long are you keeping us waiting?
0: Well, drag it out, Berkey. Drag it out.
3: That's a good bit of radio craft. Yep. The forward promote.
0: Yep. I'd hang around if I'm you.
3: Bit of a time spent listening on the next rating survey.
0: Drag them out.
1: Paddy Dangerfield kicked the most recent shot of goal out of bounds on the full. As he runs in for this one. 49 metres out. It's a nice kick. Umpire doesn't move. That's a beautiful finish from Paddy Dangerfield. And it is Geelong's sixth goal of this opening term. 6-4-40 the Cats. The Tigers 3-2-20. Geelong's lead 20 points. We've ticked over 30 minutes now in the opening term.
4: Keen to hear what Berkey's got for the placard holders.
3: You might be waiting a while, Daniel.
4: No, I'm happy to wait. I'm happy to wait for that. That sounds delicious.
3: Can you believe that in his draft year, Paddy Dangerfield was the 10th pick?
4: Who are the first nine?
3: I'll go into the record books. He's the 10th pick. He just continues to deliver. 21 goals this season, game 377.
4: It's turned out okay. No doubt about that. He's a fairly dynamic individual, isn't he? Not too many like him.
3: He's, as they say, he's going okay. It's Paddy Dangerfield. From the restart, Cats by 20 points. And we will have it locked up. They get going again late in this opening term. Geelong. And some powerful football to close the quarter. Tigers led by four after they kicked their third goal at the 13-minute mark through Seth Campbell. The last four goals of that term went the way of the Cats, and they open up a 20-point break at quarter time, 6-4-40 to 3-2-20 of Richmond. Goal kickers in that opening term. Sean Manner kicked a couple. He had 13 disposals, so halves man is on for 52-8, and he is going okay.
4: Good night.
3: Jay Polkinghorne's got one goal, one. Ollie Dempsey's got a goal. Paddy Dangerfield's got a goal. Shannon Neal's got a goal for the Tigers. Seth Campbell, Tim Taranto, and Tom Lynch with goals.
1: So a bit of a shootout here at Cadinia Park for our match in the opening term. Over at Adelaide Oval, the Crows are leading the Giants by 11 points. Very early stages of the match across in South Australia. Here at Cadinia Park, though, it is the Cats ahead by 20 points. Saturday night footy on ABC Sport.
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3: Now wheeling away from the stoppage is Sean Manner, who takes it off the hands of Smith. And if you give that man a window to goal, it'll get shut in your face pretty promptly.
1: Through the middle, Richmond get the clearance. Taranto kicks from 55 metres out from goal, does it all himself. And Tim Taranto gets the opener for the Tigers from outside the arc.
4: Two centre-bounce clearances in a row for the Tigers. Make it three.
3: Make it three as Houghton waltzes out of there. Hands it off to Ross. Ross kicks deep for Lynch. If they can channel that, they'll be dangerous, the Tigers. Tom Lynch on the way in to get Richmond's night off to a beautiful start. He has snuck it in. Oh. Lynch gets that doing enough. Kicks inside forward 50. Close. Now to the pocket. Dempsey rises up and pulls it in. 25 from home, 10 in from the boundary. No advice for Ollie Dempsey from the set shot. He doesn't need it. He whips it around the corner. Short to Ralph Smith, and the Tigers are out here at half forward. Lefau inside 50. Campbell from the pocket. Beautiful finish. He knows where they are, Seth Campbell. And that was end-to-end in an instant for Richmond.
1: Punched away by De Koning, which falls into the lap of Ollie Dempsey. Pops it inside forward 50. Here is Shannon Neal on the lead. Just takes a little jump up and clunks the mark. Will kick from 48 metres out, sailing this one towards goal. It looks good and it is. Guthrie can load up on his kick. Goes over the top of Neal, who's at the front of the pack, but Manners running onto it all the way inside forward 50. He loves a goal as well. He has a shot and he puts it through for his second in the first quarter.
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1: Here at Cadinia Park, those were the highlights of the opening term. 9 goals in it. Geelong ahead 6-4-40, Richmond 3-2-20. Based on the results of the day, it will mean a win here will mean that Geelong will have the week off next week after Carlton had an upset win against Fremantle earlier at Docklands. That was a 37-point win there. And the Doggies getting over Melbourne by 21 points puts the D's in a perilous spot as well. They could drop out of the top six, and then they'll be playing next week as well. Lauren Borden and Joel Peterson calling the action. Tim Morgan's down on the boundary. Saints legend Nathan Burke with us tonight, as well as former Hawk and Blue Daniel Harford as our experts for this match at Cadinia Park on 0437 774 774. Some questions about the Cadinia Park boundary line is what was put out to the universe. Yes. From Harf and Burkey. Why can't anyone see it? Rich from Ocean Grove says the Cadinia Park boundary is like platform 9 3/4 in Harry Potter. There's magic, which means visiting teams can't see it.
4: That's good, I'm happy with that.
1: That is a good one, isn't it? And Dan in Kununurra, little known fact, there's an almost imperceptible curvature at Cadinia, which results in an angled boundary. Combined with the grass being cut about a half an inch longer than standard, even the slightest breeze can result in the painted line moving anywhere from 30 centimetres to a metre, more when it rains due to flatness, hence the out of bounds on the full count.
4: Hang on. Is my man from Kununurra, miles away by the way, telling me that the boundary line moves by 30 centimetres?
1: The grass covers it.
3: It's imperceptible. So
4: 30 centimetres, like a ruler.
3: Who knows?
4: Come on, Dan and Kununurra.
1: We need more information,
3: it's
1: Dan.
3: It's a good theory.
4: One of my former cricket teammates lives in Kununurra at the moment. He'll know him. He'll know Pete. Say good day to Pete for me, Dan.
1: All right, we'll pass that on. Robin Greensborough, does Neil need more gripper or more finko? Is it head or hands? Because Phil Tufnell would catch these ones coming to Neil. There are a few ones that he dropped there in that first term. But he's probably started to come good. He's got a goal on the board. It is Geelong ahead by 20 points. What are you seeing in the first turn there, Harf and Burkey?
9: Well, seeing Geelong dominate, really. The Tigers on the fast break have looked okay. I think that's their method of scoring. They've got to win a clearance around the middle. Taking the ball from one end of the ground to the other on this ground is really, really tough, especially against the Geelong defence, who defend this ground really well. A couple of goals they've got straight out of that centre bounce, which is probably their best option of getting it to an open forward line. But you look at inside 50s, 19 to 12. Clearances, they're okay. 8 to 7 in favour of the Cats. But overall disposal was plus 42 to Geelong. What I'd love to see from the Tigers is just get closer to your opponents. Don't bother about just folding back all the time. Get closer and make it more of a one-on-one game, because if you lose this possession count by 160, well, you're going to lose by 160 points as well. So get closer and make it more of a one-on-one game, Huff.
4: Yeah, they're in all sorts of uncontested possession. Geelong have scored 5 goals, 4 from turnover. Now, they're the number 2 team in the competition at doing scoring from turnover. Richmond are 18th, so that's a problem. That probably sums up why they're sitting 17th on the ladder. So if they can't stop, if Geelong are going to get the ball back, they're going to score.
3: Yep.
1: So play restarted in the second term. Geelong ahead by 20 points. Running onto it is Manor. Spins around to 360. Flat kick. Edwards can't stop it. Kick probably wasn't intended for him. But in the end, he is able to gather it. And he kicks right from the centre of Cadinia Park for a shallow entry inside forward 50. Annan's back on the field. Taps it away for the Tigers. Then Blossom has to lay the tackle on Dangerfield. That man falls down, gets back up again, still gets a hand pass away as he's being tackled by 2. Hand pass to Dempsey. Kicks it away. And it bobbles its way over the boundary line. It'll be a throw-in. Inside forward 50 for the Cats. We can check in with Timmy Morgan on the boundary.
5: Yeah, you mentioned Anna and he's back on the field. Sam Banks, though, the latest Tiger Warrior, heading down to the rooms with the doctor. A bit of a strain. We seem to have a long conversation at quarter time with the medicos, and actually was on the ground and they pulled him off at the last minute. Now he's going down to the rooms.
3: Yeah, still in conversations, Tim. Thank you. Nankervis away to McAuliffe in ruck, and then a nervous moment across half back for Ross. Ollie Henry sweating on him. Bruin spins through inside 50. Off to Myers. Off to Manor for 3. Oh. He's kicking all manner of goals. Sean Manor's got 3. He is absolutely on a heater. And the Cats open up a 26-point break early in this second term. 7-4 to 3-2 on ABC Sport. This is Saturday Night Footy.
9: Well, I think I might do the votes tonight.
4: No, you had your chance, mate. We'll give them away now if we need to.
9: It's 15 and 3, 2 minutes into the second.
4: It's again, the story like we spoke about before, Berkey. They get the ball back, they're going to score. That's just the way it operates. So certainly from what history says through this season in 2026, but also tonight, it's now 6 goals, 4 from turnover. It's pretty emphatic just at the minute. Richmond cannot afford to cough the ball up, especially in their back half, because the Cats will come straight back through them.
1: So Bailey Smith and Ross manning each other as Edwards taps it down in the ruck. Taranto comes streaming through to pick it up. There's a holding whistle on play, and it'll be coming back to Tim Taranto. He quickly fires off a hand pass and releases Grill with the footy, kicks it inside forward 50 for the Tigers. It was a hurried one, and of course Tom Stewart's sitting back there to juggle the mark. Puts it out wide very quickly to a one-on-one. Ollie Henry nearly takes the mark, closing quickly on Vlosten, who can tap it down, and Taranto will pick it up. Another entry for the Tigers. In it goes, and another mark to Tom Stewart. He takes it in the back line for Geelong, leading by 26 points early stages of the second term.
9: Yeah, bombing the ball inside 50 rarely works against Geelong.
4: Yeah.
3: Particularly when Tom Stewart's back there. He's been doing that for some period of time. The five-time All-Australian. Martin off half-back. Kicks up the line. Annan had a hand in the contest. Atkins, Polkinghorn for the Cats. They combine to get it to Myers, who's on the AFL logo broadcast side. Look for an option, backtrack, hesitated, got it to Smith, and then Smith thumps it right across the ground, exploring the latitude of Kardinia Park across to Cameron. Cameron measures the kick to half forward, and going up to mark was Stewart impressively, off to Humphrey. Humphrey's now back to Myers, back to Cameron by hand. It's a little bit messy for the Cats at half forward, but they're still in possession. Stewart back inside forward 50. And they will bounce it off halfback this time. Will Geelong. Cutting it off was Grill. Kick out in front. Now with Rechko with a bounce on the broadcast side. Drops it into the bucket for Campbell, who can't quite pull it in. Smith right there with him. Bailey Smith picks it up for the Cats. Handballs defensively. O'Sullivan runs out of room near where the junction of the 50 and the boundary is. And it'll be a ball in right half forward. Tigers into attack. They trail by 26. The Cats with the last five in the game.
1: More important, Joel Peterson calling the action. Nathan Burke and Daniel Harford, your experts on ABC Sport. Timmy Morgan down on the boundary for us this evening. The Kardinia Park ball tossed in. Nankervis takes it out of the ruck himself, the captain of the Tigers, to put them inside forward 50. And here is Jeremy Cameron now in the back line taking defensive marks, playing the Tom Stewart role himself.
9: It's three inside 50s and three marks to Geelong players.
1: Cameron takes the footy, kicks it down the wing, and it flies up. Ball spills down. Dangerfield takes it and curves the ball around this Kardinia Park boundary to keep it in play. Neil running onto it, picks it up, then hand passes it back to his captain in Dangerfield. Inside 50 he goes. Ollie Henry uses his body well. Little leap and clunks the mark for Geelong. And he'll have a set shot at goal. 45 degree angle and about 45 metres out from goal as well.
9: He wasn't interested in looking for a teammate there, Ollie, was he? He marked that one, put their head down, did not turn around at all. Could have had somebody standing all alone in the goal square, but nope, he's having a shot.
3: Brian Myers was thinking, oh, is he gonna? Is he gonna?
4: No. Nope.
1: That's 40 goals already this season, Ollie Henry. This kick is off to the right. Can he swing it back? Not quite. Just a behind for Ollie Henry. Geelong's lead is out to 27 points. We've played 5 minutes in this second term. Saturday afternoon footy on ABC Sport.
9: Just don't like that. Don't like that. You know, I don't care if you kick 40 goals. At least turn around, see if you've got a teammate in a better spot.
3: He's put it all together for the most part this season, Ollie Henry. That's not his best moment. Long kick out of defence from short for the Tigers. Gets out the back of the pack. Green, McAuliffe through the middle. Handball on forward to Campbell. Campbell wasn't facing the forward 50 when he took possession, so he had to come back out to Ross. Ross drives it to Lynch. Well done, Connor O'Sullivan. What a player this kid is. Lynch had good position on him. O'Sullivan had the length and the guile to reach across and find the boundary line. A toss back into play. 25 metres around from the Richmond goal. Yet to score in this second term, the Tigers, after they kicked three of the first five in the game. Cats with the next five. Chance there for Edwards in ruck, but bursting away is Bruin. Handball off to Smith, who arches the back for the Cats. Kicks down the line. Henry reads it in flight nicely. Marks forward of the wing for Geelong.
1: Ollie has it, hand passes it across to Bailey Smith, and he kicks from outside the arc. It goes all the way to the top of the goal square, close, can't pick it up or take the mark. And in the end, It is Richmond that recovers. Brown's kick, though, a turnover to Dangerfield, who goals off the back of a Richmond turnover. It is Paddy Dangerfield that sharked the footy and kicks his second tonight. Geelong is now out to a 33-point lead. They've kicked the last six goals of the match. 8-5-53, the Cats. The Tigers, 3-2-20, 7 minutes played in the second term.
9: Well, I spoke in the first quarter about making them earn it. It's kicking the ball to them isn't necessarily making them earn it. But I love the run of Bailey Smith here. He was the one who kicked the ball 40 metres down the field to Ollie Henry and then got the handball receive and then a long kick. So there's probably about 130 metres worth of distance that he's covered himself. So his running example is something that I'm hoping that the Richmond small midfielders have a look at.
4: He's tough to stop in flow, no doubt about that.
3: From the middle, the Tigers get the clearance. It was Campbell who had a hand in it to Rechko. Rechko kicks inside 50. Brown's up there. Ralph Smith there as well. Tackled. Got the handball away through the traffic. Lynch runs into Bruin at a rate of knots. And a ball up in the forward pocket for the Tigers. The Barwon River End. Contingent of supporters from both teams in this evening. Ralph Smith tight to the boundary line, screws it around the body, the foul. He's marked alongside the goal square.
9: Oh, the umpire's made it hard for him.
4: Yeah, I reckon he marked right on the line, on the goal square line.
3: Been had it made difficult for him.
9: Oh, no.
3: And McKelty LaFau. Well, he's kicked that to Warren Ponds. He's put it all the way across the face. It's gone out of bounds on the four, and he hasn't
4: scored. Ponds over there, is it?
3: No, in that sort of varied direction, Daniel. So southeast from here.
1: You never question Joel's geographical
4: knowledge. No, it was a genuine question. It was a human interest story.
9: That's four out in the four. There's no boundary line moving on that one.
1: Dempsey takes the kick in, puts it out to a pack on the wing.
3: I'm going to have to check now.
1: Morris Rioli's wrapped up.
3: I've got a horrible feeling I'm going to be wrong.
9: Yeah, no, it's that way.
3: That's what I thought, but...
9: Definitely that way.
1: That way being towards the player stand then.
3: It's good on radio. A bit of that way action.
1: Kick comes inside forward, 50 towards Lynch. He fumbles it over the line and then apologises to the kicker as there'll be a throw-in. Just deep forward 50 for Richmond. Around from the left behind post towards the direction, Joel.
3: Maybe a bit more Armstrong Creek than Warren Ponds, Loz, but we'll, you know, it's out there somewhere.
4: It's that way.
1: The general vicinity. Ball gets thrown in. Nankervis taps it down, picked up by Atkins, and then Nankervis lays the tackle and stops him in his tracks. We'll have another ball up inside forward 50 for the Tigers. Geelong ahead by 33.
4: 6-4 inside 50s for the Tigers so far this quarter. They're getting some looks. They just can't find a way through.
3: McAuliffe trying to get it through the pack. Read it nicely off hands. His kick went straight to the Geelong defence of Henry. Henry kicks long up the outer side. Diving in on top was Neil. It came out to Manor. Manor, Smith. Now Myers to Atkins. Up the centre they go. Henry marks. 70 from home. Close out the back. Dangerfield shorter than that. He does go to close. Who's got two to beat? Flossstone coming across. Brings it to ground. Ralph Smith stepping through cleanly. Hands it off to Rechko. Rechko whacks it down the broadcast wing. Cameron got a fist in there, reading it nicely off the pack. Was hot and still a bit of advice from downstairs. And tackle they do! There was a tackle, don't worry. Tom, it was Jai Clark who brought down Campbell. And Clark will take the free kick from in front of the interchange.
1: Oh, they were close enough to hear the crowd.
4: That's great coaching.
1: Jai Clark takes it, hand passes it to Jeremy Cameron. Spun around, holding the footy. Is that coming out loud and clear, Lee?
4: Loud and clear.
1: It might be through the boundary. We might be getting some special effects of our own.
3: Is that your company down there, Tim, that's providing the specials?
9: It's a woman after my
5: own. Yeah, they're actually more insightful than me at the moment.
1: Just give them... Actually, don't give them the mic, Tim. I take that back.
3: It may not go well.
4: I'm all for strong and direct feedback. This is good.
9: Yep.
1: Steely Green's kick comes down the line. It goes over the boundary line. We'll have a throw in between wing and a half forward for the Tigers.
9: The blanket on the knee is getting ruffled. Yes. They love a blanket on the knee down here in Geelong.
1: Yep. The thermos.
4: Oh, yeah.
1: But have a cup of tea. Geelong ahead by 33 points. Win, and they don't have to play next week. They won't be playing in the wild card round. Nankervis goes in after the footy, takes it strongly, and then can fire out a hand pass across to Ross, moves it over to Retchko by hands. His kick partially smothered by Atkins as it bounces its way towards half forward. Mullen takes it, and Houghton brings him over the line. We'll have a throw in again at half forward for the Tigers. 33 points, Geelong's lead. 8-5-53 playing Richmond 3-2. 20 Saturday night footy on ABC Sport.
3: Couple off the text line, 0437-774-774. Phil from Victoria, who I'm pretty sure is not my old man, Berkey, says, Berkey, you finally enjoying a Tigers game. Have a good call.
10: I'm enjoying this as the last one of the year.
3: Phil's on to you.
4: You can see the finish line.
1: Phil's been listening with us. He's been a friend across Berkey's journey.
10: Yeah, we love Phil. Phil's a good bloke, Phil. I don't know Phil, but
3: apart from when he
10: good on you, Phil.
3: Gets on the text line and gives you a little smart aleck comment every now and then, but that's all part of the fun.
10: That's right, we deserve it.
3: That is basically what it's there for, to be perfectly honest, as Bruin runs the footy off halfback for the Cats, ran himself into trouble. The ball didn't come back to him. Grill was there to accost him and send it back the other way, and Lynch marks this time in front of O'Sullivan. Left half forward for the Tigers. On over the top to McAuliffe. And Kane McAuliffe can absolutely roost the thing, and he's marked 55 out. He's going to bite off the pass into the pocket. It went over the head of Lafau and was marked by Brown. Tom Brown in the left forward pocket, which Rob from Greensboro on the text reckons definitely isn't the Warren Ponds end. He thinks it's Port Arlington. Rob, you're wrong. Port Arlington's in the other pocket. Anyway.
4: Don't know. I reckon Rob's onto something.
3: Well, Rob reckon he grew up here. Rob, if you grew up here, then you're lost.
1: Oh, we trust people from Greensboro in this box.
10: That's right, not the borough.
3: Brown from close to the boundary to curl it home. He hits the post and leaves it wobbling at that Barwon River end. First score of the second term for the Tigers is a minor one. It makes it a 22-point game. Saturday night footy on ABC Sport. Joel Peterson, Lauren Borden, Nathan Burke, Daniel Harford and Tim Morgan with you.
1: There's a Cameron, waste no time bringing it in. Kicks it to Ollie Dempsey and gets the hand pass back from him. Hand passes it to Guthrie. Hand pass back to Jeremy Cameron. A few disposals there as he brings it out of the back line. Kicks long down the line towards Polkinghorne. Couldn't take the mark. Ball spills back down. Ross takes it. Hand passes it away through the middle. McAuliffe. He hand passes it to Gray. Crunching tackle brings him down. It's picked up and hand passed away by O'Connor. Finds Humphreys and the Cats have it. Hand pass to Atkins is taken high by Gray. No one plays play on. The play is allowed to carry on. Again, we're getting some feedback from down on the boundary as Houghton takes the footy, kicks it down the line and eventually moves on to Lafau. Half forward, inside forward, 50, kick to a hot spot. That'll be a mark. Tom Lynch in a pack, marks directly in front of goal for the Tigers.
4: Locals won't be happy with that.
1: We'll hear about it.
3: Yes.
4: But it was a great mark.
10: What I liked about the Tigers was that they laid about four tackles in a row through the middle from behind, chasing the Geelong player down. A couple of times I thought they were out and away they go, but they just persisted. Humphreys got tackled, they got tackled, turned the ball over, gave Lynch a chance one-on-one against his opponent.
1: Right in front of goals. Tom Lynch cannot miss this one. He's hit the post.
2: Lauren, how many times? Sit down.
1: He's hit the right goal.
2: Joins the chat.
3: There's a dog.
4: Oh, that's funny.
1: I'll see myself out.
4: That's funny.
3: So one each post, the last two shots for the Tigers. It's a 21-point margin. Let's go downstairs to Tim to add to some sense to proceedings. Timmy?
5: Oh, you're not going to get much of that down here. That's for sure. All indications at the moment, I think, that Sam Banks' day is done. Still hasn't emerged, and sort of all the body language that you're getting from the doctors is that he's not going to have any further part to play in this one.
3: Well played, Timmy. Thank you. Retchko runs into traffic. Might do a little bit of inside baseball here. So Timmy's mic comes through to us. It doesn't go to air, so we can hear a lot of what the spectators around Tim are saying. And fair to say, it's quite vociferous in its feedback towards some of the umpiring decisions. So you aren't hearing that at home. So if we lose our minds, that's probably what that's about.
10: Yes, we need a 7-second delay.
3: We won't be able to put that to air for you. We apologise. There's a kick inside 50.
10: Oh, right. Well, that changes everything.
3: Tigers. Sam De Koning marks in defence for Geelong to Cameron. It's been direct feedback throughout the course of the evening thus far from those sitting around Tim. Hopefully none of that's directed his way. O'Sullivan off halfback for the Cats. Well done, Polkinghorne. Polkinghorne to close. Close inside 50. And the spring-heeled Ollie Henry extends to mark 45 out. Timmy downstairs.
5: Just as a warning, the lady next to me does have the headphones in, so I'm not sure if the feedback is directed our way.
3: Oh, no. Oh, no. I don't often say this, but hopefully she's not listening to us. Here's Ollie.

0: Ollie Henry with the set shot, 45 metres out, slight angle left of centre. As we said, 40 goals on the season so far. Had a similar shot earlier in the term. Sends this one on its way. It is a peach. Henry kicks truly. That's a very nice bit of conversion. And the Cats lead by 37 points. 17 played, second term. Saturday night footy on ABC Sport. Nathan Burke and Daniel Harford, your experts.
1: Well, 40 goals for the season. That's quite a under-the-radar effort.
2: Yeah.
1: Yeah, great. I think it's amazing for a not-your-key forward. And he's probably not even, you know, two or three, really, once Jeremy Cameron and some others get down there. But 40 goals, boy, that's not to be sneezed at.
3: Seems to be growing in confidence. He's a good size. He's athletic. He jumps at the footy with purpose.
0: He's a first-round pick of Geelong, of course, and it's never really found his... Collingwood never really found his place there over a couple of seasons. Hadn't fit in at Geelong regularly, but yeah, he's put it all together this year, that's for sure.
4: It's back in the middle. It's all tied up again in the centre circles. Atkins gives the footy back to the umpire. Tossed up. Edwards gets a tap away for Geelong. Really moved on by Grill of the Tigers. Hand pass to Short. Hand pass to Vlosten, who puts the kick out close to the boundary line towards Morris Rioli. And with closing speed, Jai Clark taps it away from him.
1: Told you, it's impossible to spoil these days.
4: Yep, that is. Yep, it's a free kick going the way of Morris Rioli. I'd say it's probably a punch around the shoulder. I don't think there was anything too untoward in that. But Morris Rioli will get the free kick, one of the four inclusions this evening for the Tigers. Kicks down to half forward. Lynch at the front of the pack wanted a free kick. Falls down to Lafau, who's faking the hand pass away. He didn't do a good enough job.
5: Spot
4: and Zach Guthrie wins the footy as they're holding the ball free.
5: Spot on. He was faking it. The umpire wasn't buying it.
4: The kick, though, is a direct turnover as Hugo Ralph-Smith marks for the Tigers. A couple of kicks from home will pop it inside forward 50 now. Samson Ryan at the front, couldn't take the mark. It's there to be taken by Stewart. Hand pass to Bailey Smith, hand pass to Jai Clark, back to Smith. Just grubbers a kick along the ground, and this one could be back into the hands of the Tigers as McAuliffe takes it. His hand pass, though, a turnover. Lawson Humphreys can move it across to Myers. They're moving it quickly now as the hand pass comes across to the dangerous manner. Inside forward 50 he goes. Ollie Henry standing all by himself. Anand tried to close on him, but Ollie took the mark. He'll get the chance to kick another goal, his second in as many minutes as that. So he's not far out from goal. He's about 35 metres out from goal. He might go for the snap here. It's an easier than a 45-degree angle that he's on. He snaps this one towards goal. It's very, very close to going through. It might have been on the line. It wasn't touched there. It is just snapped through for a goal from Ollie Henry. And that's two in a row for him. And the Tigers defenders can stand in the goal square and have a conference. But the umpire has paid it a goal. 10-5-65 the Cats. The Tigers 3-4-22. It's a 43-point margin. The Geelong Cats are ahead by 20 minutes into the second term.
3: Well, it's just opportunity. Well, they kick four goals, one from seven inside 50s. It's the way they transition the ball from the back half of the ground. They can squeeze you in the front half when they can lock it in. But that hasn't been the case in the second term. 11-7 in favour of Richmond for inside 50. So they're the ones that are dominating forward half territory. But the Cats' ability to just burst from stoppage or congestion in the back half of the ground is impossible to stop for Richmond at the moment.
0: 43-point lead to the Cats. They have been going really well since the start of this game. So Richmond, three of the first five. Haven't kicked a goal since. Seven in a row for Geelong. 0437-774-774 to join us here on Saturday Night Footy. As they'll go forward once more from the stoppage. Manor kicks up to half forward. Neil collected on the bounce. Off to Martin. Off to Manor. Three already. Sends it to the top of the goal square. Polkinghorne bashes it back. Bailey Smith. Right spot, right time, goal. A right foot finish for Bailey Smith. And the Cats can do no wrong in this second term. They are walking the path that their women's team paved earlier tonight with an obliteration of the Saints. And they lead by 49 points, closing in on half.

0: time here, Geelong. 11-5-71 to the Tigers, 3-4-22. We are 22 through the second term, and on the Around the Grounds front as well. We've got a ball game in the AFLW Grand Final as well. Our Around the Grounds correspondent at Bludgers, Loz, so we've had to jump in. North Melbourne, only 3 points up on the Lions. They're now up by 9, Jeez. Daniel.
1: 9-14 to go in the, or 15 to go. 15 minutes gone in the last quarter.
2: Oh, well, that's why you're not doing your job properly.
1: Well, I was usurped. There was job usurping going on.
2: Back in the middle. It's Geelong with the footy. Has a little hand pass. Comes out from Edwards.
0: Up time here, Geelong. 11-5-71 to the Tigers. 3-4-22. We are 22 through the second term. And on the Around the Grounds front as well. We've got a ball game in the AFLW Grand Final as well. Our Around the Grounds correspondent at Bludgers, Loz. So we've had to jump in. North Melbourne, only 3 points up on the Lions. They're now up by 9, Jeez. Daniel.
1: 9-14 to go in the...

0: down, or sits back and takes the mark. He spears a pass forward. It was an awkward one for Vlossen. It means the Cats will win it back inside forward 50. Ollie Henry passes it off to Martin by hands across the Dangerfield into the goal square where Neil kicks into the second tier. And Shannon Neil puts through his second. And it is a damaging second quarter that Geelong are producing tonight. 55 points the Cats lead, 12-5-77. Richmond 3-4-22. It's 23 minutes played in the second term. Down to Tim Morgan on the boundary.
1: Yeah, confirmation for the Tigers that Sam Banks is out of the game. They're saying it was a medical issue is the reason that he's been taken out. He's fine, which is the good news, but obviously can't play the rest of the game.
2: Good on you, Timmy. It's 6-1 from 9 inside 50 this quarter for the Cats. Scoring from stoppages now a bit of a thing for them. They've scored from turnover magnificently. That was just way too easy, Berkey.
3: A medical issue. When was a player taken out of a game for a non-medical issue?
4: That's a good question that you ask. Yeah. The vague language around it, which makes you...
2: Well, it is Geelong. Geelong, right. They give you nothing. They've given you nothing for years.
4: No, that one was Richmond.
3: Tigers.
2: Richmond. Yeah, sorry. Down in Geelong. I got emotional.
4: Geelong are...
2: Where's Warne Ponce?
4: Yeah, you know what you're going to get with Geelong, and that's not much. Manor out of the middle. Handball forward to Smith. Smith to Bruin. Bruin in the Port Arlington pocket. Kicks toward Cameron. It's bashed away from him, and Gray puts it into dispute. And it'll be thrown back in.
3: It's actually closer to Frankston, that end.
4: Well, Port Arlington... Frankston's across the other side of the bay from Port Arlington. You can kind of see that part of the world from that end of the Bellarine.
3: It's more my territory.
0: Did you catch the V-line here?
4: You go the double service. The V-line into the from Frankston to South Geelong as Anand dives on top of the footy and he's tackled.
2: Off the outside broadcast range, umpire seeing a free kick that didn't exist there.
4: You would have seen Kai Annan playing VFL at the start of the year, Daniel.
2: Well, this is the beauty of the VFL. Since so many great stories come out of that competition this year, and he's certainly one of them.
4: Top shelf coverage by our team at ABC Sport throughout the course of the year as well, Loz.
0: Back on Channel 2 as the kick out, though, is an intercept from Stewart, who sends it, hand passes it to Koning. He puts the kick into the pocket where Dangerfield picks it up, hand passes it to Martin, and then sends directions of where Martin should put it. It wasn't there. It's chopped off by Judson Clark of the Tigers.
2: Back on Channel 2, Loz. How good's that?
0: Well, that's how, when I remember VFL on Channel 2, it was Phil Cleary.
2: Yeah, yeah. Yep.
0: It was the around the grounds at halftime to find out what was happening in the SANFL.
4: They were down at Point Gellibrand Oval today. Yes. Beverly O'Connor in the studio back in the day. Yep.
2: Dominating Bev.
0: Memories. The kick out, though, from Judson Clark is an intercept from O'Sullivan. He puts it to the top of the goal square. Punch down to Sean Manor. Oh, his kick partially smothered. It will still not be a goal as Polkinghorne has it go. He was from point blank range and that's a behind. They nearly got one there. But not to be. 56 points Geelong's advantage.
3: Remember, no relation, but John Burke jumping the fence and clocking the spectator.
4: Yes.
3: Army Reserve Cup. He's done well, the boy.
2: He's done well. You've got to get the boy off.
4: 26 gone in this second term. Nick Sauntner back in the day.
3: The old Slug Jordan.
4: Dominating the Frosty Miller medal. James Pozziadli for Werribee.
2: Well, that's a recent time. Let's go back to Fred Cook.
4: Oh, that's not sort of a little bit further back than my vintage, maybe, Daniel.
2: Jamie Shaw.
4: As now chasing out after it, his trainer. Can't pick it up. He's got the glove on the right hand tonight, Luke Traynor. Now Dangerfield off to Edwards. Edwards through half forward. Kicks an absolute sack of a thing to the pocket. Martin can't mark it. Flossstone's there. Spinning through is McAuliffe. Just going for a little bit of style points when they probably weren't quite necessary, but it was nice work anyway from Kane McAuliffe. Annan kicks to the edge of the defensive 50. Rioli is grabbed. Not going anywhere. Ball up. 12-6-78. Geelong, Richmond 3-4-22. 27 gone, second term. Saturday night footy on ABC Sport.
0: There's some good text coming through on 0437 774 774. We'll get them in detail at half time, maybe. We'll throw them out to Berkey at half as Geelong win it back at centre half, at centre wing rather, as Bailey Smith has it, moves the footy inside forward 50. But it'll be a turnover as Traynor does take it, puts the kick out to centre wing and onto the logo where DeConing marks. And then
3: here we go.
0: Basically turns it over, was going to Cameron, but now it's in the hands of Taranto. Hand passes it to Tom Lynch. He has to kick it himself from 50 metres out, bouncing off to the right hand.

0: side. Lynch tried to will it with his body to go through, but it's just a minor score.
1: Sardegazi would have kicked it.
0: Still goalless in this second term, the Tigers. 55 points, the Cats lead.
2: Steely Green was running back into goal there, and he thought about throwing the arms around and thought, oh, to the premiership player, I probably don't quite have the stature.
1: I reckon you're right, too.
2: Just to be able to give Tom Lynch both barrels.
1: Out in the full from the Cats.
2: So it's going to be a Samson Ryan free kick.
3: One of their inclusions. There, Huff. That's five out in the full.
1: That's five, yeah. That's five.
2: Ryan to the pocket. Through the hands of Lefau. DeConi in defence. Clark. Dangerfield. Some more support from downstairs in their tactical acumen department for Geelong. Myers. Bruin. Cameron does kick it. There's one for downstairs. Atkins bursts away. Grill got him. He's got some pace, Sammy Grill. But Atkins was strong in the tackle. Kicks inside 50. Terrific work from Gray. Diving in front of Martin. Got a timely fist in. And then Clark's handed it straight back to the Cats. Close handed it back to Geelong. Grill at halfback. McAuliffe. Clark left it behind. Bruin swoops in. Close with a little crossover at half forward. And he poked it inside the 50 and couldn't keep it alive. And it'll be tossed back in, 45 out from the Cats' goal. They lead by 55 points, nearly half-time.
0: This is the Selwood stand where the ball's to be thrown into. I'm just going to stick with the stands and the ends as they are in the ground.
2: The Kilgour Street end, Loz.
0: The Kilgour Street end, there we go. I'll get my compass out and I'll...
2: I only know that one because that's the
0: that's
2: car park.
0: Car park is. As it's tossed in, Dan Curvis takes it.
2: Yeah. Berkey in A1.
0: Hand pass A1. Doesn't get much better than that. Hand pass to McAuliffe, kicks... down to half forward, but it's chopped off by DeConi, who takes it for the Tigers. For Geelong, kicks it across to Jai Clark into the centre of the field. Was looking for Bruin, couldn't pick it up. Guthrie's there to take it. Oh. Hand pass to Myers to Atkins, who has a crunching tackle coming his way from Ross. And it is the Tigers that win it through Ross, who takes it now. Little chip kick out. We'll set the footy up for Samson Ryan. 51 metres out from goal. Just dabs the kick towards Lynch on the lead. And he will mark it. And Tom Lynch has had a fair bit of the footy across this game, or a couple of shots at goal at least, and he'll have this one after the halftime siren at Cadinia Park.
1: Cats just making a round with the middle of the ground. Good pressure from the Tigers to get the turnover. But they had no chance to defend that. The Cats defenders had all pushed up.
0: So Tom Lynch to take the kick. Scored one or two tonight so far. Crush the goalpost from directly in front a little earlier on. This one's going to be a longer kick than that, a 45-degree angle. 45 metres out from goal. Does Tom Lynch have this one in him? He does. And it comes after the siren in the second quarter, but that is the Tigers' first goal of this second term. It's their first goal since the 12-minute mark of the first term, in fact. And it means that at halftime, Geelong will take a 49-point lead into the Sheds. The Cats... 12-6-78, Richmond 4-5-29. It is a 49-point margin. And the goal kickers as they stand at halftime, Sean Manner has three goals. Two goals to Paddy Dangerfield, two to Ollie Henry, and then singles to Ollie Dempsey and Bailey Smith, as well as Jay Polkinghorne. While for Richmond, it's a couple to Tom Lynch, one to Tim Taranto, and one to Seth Campbell. So that is where the goal kickers sit. But it was very much a story of Geelong in that second term, kicking 6-1 to build a 49-point lead at halftime on ABC Sport. Here are the thoughts of your ABC Sport experts, Nathan Burke and Daniel Harford.
3: Well, the danger here for Geelong is they've got so much of the football. They've had 240 possessions and they're going at 80% efficiency. What are they? 82 possessions ahead of the Tigers. And if I'm Chris Scott, I'm saying, guys, we cannot get into bad habits by overusing the ball. And they've done it a few times through the middle of the ground. Richmond have managed to put some pressure on, turn the ball over, get the ball going their way. And that's the only way they look like scoring, is if they turn the ball over through the middle of the ground. What the Cats can't fall into is bad habits. Going into the finals and overusing the ball, not using the first option, looking for that perfect bit of play rather than doing the easy thing. So really, in preparation for 2 weeks' time, the Cats, it's almost not a good thing to have they're on track for 480 possessions. You don't want 480 possessions in a team. You're overusing the football. So danger signs there for the Cats not to fall into that trap. For the Tigers, they've just got to put pressure on. When they put pressure on through the middle of the ground, get the ball to an open forward line, they look a little bit more dangerous. They can't move the ball slowly because the Cats' defensive setup is just too good. So both teams got something to work on. For Richmond, it's for working on for next year. For the Cats, they're going to make sure that they're working on the right stuff and how to play the game for 2 weeks' time.
1: Hard to argue with any of that, Burke. It's pretty all one-way traffic at the moment. Couldn't agree more with the overuse for the Cats, though. That's the message from Chris Scott. Boys, let's get serious. I know it's around 24, and we're having a good time against the team and sitting 17th on the ladder, but we've got to sort ourselves out for a couple of weeks' time when the real stuff starts. I wouldn't be surprised to see a bit more direct play from the Cats coming out of after half-time.
0: You're looking at Sean Manor across that first half. He's sitting here at half-time, 22 disposals and 3 goals.
1: Yeah.
2: He slowed down.
3: Yeah. We had 13 in the first.
1: Well, five clearances, four inside 50s, 457 metres gained. He's leading every category on the stat sheet at the moment. Effectively, he's had some sort of impact. And he probably should have kicked four too with the snap around the corner from 25 metres out. About 5 minutes to go before the second term finished. It should have gone through. So he's having a huge influence. Now they can't find a way to stop him. But as Berkey said, there's an element of overuse that he's just getting involved in too. He's not making the play all the time. He's just in the spot where they just keep fizzing the ball around and he finds himself with his hands on a little bit. So they're slightly inflated numbers, but he's having a significant presence, no doubt.
0: 0437 774 774. Thank you for getting in touch across the night. We've got listeners around Geelong who know the geography well here, around the country.
1: Here we go.
0: Around the world, Joel.
3: Tell us Joel is wrong, please.
2: Rob's going in there. I'm not going to try and defend myself, Rob. Anyway, it's subjective. It's subjective. Where across the bay is, I'm thinking Port Arlington is a straight line across the bay, horizontally from Frankston, which it is. But they're saying if you stand on the shore at Port Arlington and look across the bay, you look at Werribee. I take that point. It is a matter of perspective.
0: I agree with Tom on the text line. He said, loving the call of the footy, not so much the geography.
2: Shut up, Tom.
0: I'm with you, Tom.
2: who wants a Saturday night TV footy telecast? We have you, people. This is all taken in good spirit, of course. To anyone on the commentary, on the text line, we're not taking this too seriously. The commentary is magnificent. You're all superbly entertaining. Really enjoying my night watching my Cats. Thanks, folks. Good on your mum. We appreciate that one. I'm going to need some help here, Berkey. Yep. Deanne in, I'm going to assume that's Delulup. That sounds Western Australian, which we always struggle with. We'll get Mitch in the studio to fill us in with that. I always enjoy having Berkey in the box as well as everyone else. That seems like a bit of an afterthought. Berkey always raises the most important questions, even the non-footy related questions. So
3: stay tuned. I got something about that.
0: After the news, we'll get to Berkey and the boards on the bench.
2: All right, I'll whip through these. Another text saying, please call all Cat games next year. A bit of feedback on my pronunciation. I said Kilgore. It's Kilgore. That's a good shout.
1: I was going to pick you up on that. I said Kilgore too.
2: Yeah. Well, don't put a U in it. It's a stupid name. Peter from Adelaide says, Port Arlington's across the bay from Werribee, not Frankston. Maybe the commentators should be a bit less critical on geography. Peter, you spelt Werribee wrong, but we're not going to be critical about that.
1: Don't get on the wrong side of Peterson.
0: Joel's tired and grumpy.
2: Lynn and I do like Tom's text, but Lynn and Robin are listening in Trani in Italy. Had the coffee, had the swim, moving toward an aperitif and a beer. Go Cats, that's beautiful. And Chris is in Lille in France. Great call, guys. Go Cats, listening as I enjoy lunch in Lille. So great fun. Keep them coming through. Keep them coming directed my way as well. 0437 774 774. If we don't hear from Peter and Rob again directing a missive at me, Loz, I'll be a little bit disappointed.
0: Oh, please do. We're enjoying it. We're enjoying the call and we're enjoying your contributions as well along that text line, 0437 774 774. Of course, across at Adelaide Oval, 9256. The Crows are leading the Giants 2-7-19. So a win there will pop them into the top six as well and drop Melbourne out of the top six and send them into a wild card position. So that's happening at Adelaide Oval in the AFL. In the AFLW, it's nearing the end of the grand final rematch between the Brisbane Lions and North Melbourne. That's happening up in Queensland in Springfield at Michael Voss Oval. And it looks like North are heading to a win there. 3 minutes left in the match. 6-8-44. The Kangas 4-3-27.
2: 29 in a row, that'll be Loz for the Roos. 29 wins in a row, undefeated in their past 31.
1: Won't be stopping anytime soon either, just by the way.
3: Yeah, not unless they change the salary cap rules.
0: All right, on that note, Berkey, we're going to get you a cup of tea. And if you'd like to send us a message and ask Berkey or Half a question, 0437 774.
3: A Bex and a lie down too, please.
2: You might need an aperitif with Lynn and Robin.
0: Geelong at halftime ahead by 49 points. We'll be back with the second half in just a moment. This is Saturday Night Footy on ABC Sport. We'll be back with you after we take a trip to the ABC newsroom.
4: Hello, this is ABC News with David Rollins. The Federal Opposition says it remains opposed to the Albanese government's national gun buyback scheme. The ACT today became the second jurisdiction to agree to take part after New South Wales signed up last week. The buyback was rolled out in the wake of last year's Bondi Beach terrorist attack in December. However, opposition leader Angus Taylor has suggested that it's not the right focus.
5: We have a Royal Commission running on anti-Semitism, and that Royal Commission should be extended. Can I be clear about that? It should be extended because people who need to be heard haven't been heard yet.
4: The United States and Iran have exchanged defiant messages ahead of Monday's scheduled announcement of new US economic sanctions that could impact Tehran's most important trading partners, including China. Larry Buttrose reports.
6: As the war nears the six-month mark, the two sides are no longer exchanging fire, but nor are they pursuing peace talks. All the while, oil shipments through the Strait of Hormuz have virtually halted as Iran threatens to strike any oil tankers it doesn't authorise to transit the key waterway. US Treasury Secretary Scott Bessent is promising the toughest sanctions in history on Iran while also urging China to cooperate with Washington. China, which analysts say buys more than 80% of Iran's shipped oil, is urging diplomacy.
4: A lawyer engaged by a woman involved in the Sydney Swans AFL scandal is appealing for privacy for his client, who he says is extremely distressed. Several adult entertainers are understood to have joined players at Melbourne's Pullman Hotel after the Swans win against Essendon last Sunday. Police are investigating an alleged sexual assault at the hotel, which the ABC understands centres on an allegation that a player touched one of the women without her consent. No arrests have been made and no charges have been laid. Slater and Gordon senior lawyer Jackson Penham says he's focused on supporting his client, who he says has gone through a pretty harrowing experience.
7: Our client called the police immediately after what had happened. She's provided a statement and she's continuing to assist the police with their investigation.
4: A body has been found following a house fire in Sydney's west this afternoon. Emergency services were called to a unit block in Ryde at around 3:40 local time following reports of a fire on the second floor. Fire crews extinguished the blaze before finding a body believed to be that of a man aged in his 60s. Inquiries are continuing to determine what caused the blaze, but police are not treating it as suspicious. South Australia's Chief Veterinary Officer says a range of community forums and a webinar will be held next week to educate the public about bird flu. The Environment Minister, Department of Primary Industries and SA Health will be among those presenting at the information sessions. Dr. Sky Fruin says people can register online with events in Golden Grove and Port Macdonald, as well as a backyard poultry and bird owner webinar on Tuesday.
8: Probably the easiest way to stay across it is to go onto our website. There is now an interactive map as well where you can see all of those confirmed cases on a map.
4: The latest polling of Tasmanian voters shows One Nation's popularity in the state is continuing to grow, while that of major party leaders takes a sharp downturn. Monty Jacka has the story.
9: The EMRS poll conducted on August 17 and 18 showed 21% of 1,000 respondents selected One Nation as their preferred party at a Tasmanian level. That's a 2% jump compared to mid-June, firming up One Nation as the third most popular party at state level. At 37%, Jeremy Rockliffe is still Tasmania's preferred premier, though that rating's the lowest he's ever recorded. Mr. Rockliffe, Labor leader Josh Willey and Greens leader Rosalie Woodruff all suffered big hits to their net favourability, which EMRS Managing Director Brad Stansfield says may indicate dissatisfaction with the political status quo.
4: British police say several people have been killed in a collision involving a police car and a passenger vehicle near Middlesbrough in northeast England. Police say the crash occurred in the early hours of the morning on a main road near the South Bank area, east of Middlesbrough. They say the collision has resulted in multiple deaths. And in rugby league, the New Zealand Warriors have continued their march, thrashing South Sydney 45-24. ABC News.
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14: Ollie Henry sweating on him. Bruin spins through inside 50. Off to Myers. Off to Manor for three. Oh, he's kicking all manner of goals. Sean Manor's got three. He is absolutely on a heater.
0: Ollie has it. Hand passes it across to Bailey Smith. And he kicks from outside the arc. Goes all the way to the top of the goal square. Close. Can't pick it up or take the mark. And in the end, it is Richmond that recovers. Brown's kick, though, a turnover to Dangerfield, who goals off the back of a Richmond turnover. It is Paddy Dangerfield that sharked the footy and kicks his second tonight.
14: Well done, Polkinghorne. Polkinghorne to close. Close inside 50. And the spring-heeled Ollie Henry extends to mark. Had a similar shot earlier in the term. Sends this one on its way. It is a peach. Henry kicks truly. That's a very nice bit of conversion. Neil collected on the bounce. Off to Martin. Off to Manor. Three already. To the top of the goal square. Polkinghorne bashes it back. Bailey Smith. Right spot. Right time. Goal. A right foot finish for Bailey Smith. And the Cats can do no wrong.
0: Spears a pass forward. It was an awkward one for Blossom. It means the Cats will win it back inside forward 50. Ollie Henry passes it off to Martin by hands across the Dangerfield into the goal square where Neil kicks into the second tier. And Shannon Neil puts through his second.
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0: Thanks for your company across this evening at Cardinia Park. Is where you'll find us for Geelong taking on Richmond in round 24, the final match of the home and away season, the final match of the season, of course, for Richmond. Their season has yielded three wins so far. They're sitting in 17th position, the Cats, under Adam Uze. Well, for Geelong, they came into this round in sixth position. A win would solidify their spot there and would mean they don't have to play next week. They have the week off and won't play in the wild card matches that have obviously been introduced with the top 10 this season. Lauren Borden and Joel Peterson calling the action from Cardinia Park this evening. Tim Morgan's down on the boundary for us. St Kilda legend Nathan Burke is with us. So is former Blue and Hawk Daniel Harford sitting with us in the ABC Sport commentary box. Geelong ahead by 49 points, 12-6-78. Richmond 4-5-29. It's a 49-point lead at the moment, the way of the Cats. You can keep your texts coming through on 0437 774 774. Of course, plenty of action across in the AFL world today. Carlton with an upset win over Fremantle. That was a 37-point victory for the Blues. It means Freo obviously can't drop from top spot, as well as Western Bulldogs defeating Melbourne with a 21-point win there. That's what's thrown in the ramifications of this round now, which means Melbourne can drop out of the top six. And went for a brief time, we were all thinking there'd be a Carlton and Collingwood wildcard final, but not to be. Here at Cardinia Park, Geelong ahead by 49 points. And we've promised our listeners, Nathan Burke has, what would you call it, a soliloquy perhaps on the benches and the boards that get held up. What's your gripe with it? You're talking about the 30-second signs, two-minute signs that are shown?
3: Yes, I am, Oz. Now,
1: I'm real keen for this.
3: I find it a little bit incongruous, there's a word for it, that you have two men, and sometimes women, standing probably 7 metres apart, and two of them hold up a three sign, and then a two sign, and a one sign, and then a 30-second sign. What we should have is a celebrity countdown holder.
16: Love it.
3: So each, so we could say, hey, we've got, give me a celebrity.
0: Eric Banner.
3: Eric Banner on the boundary. He's our celebrity countdown card holder today.
2: Got to do it with the Hulk hands, though, on.
3: Yeah, Hulk hands up there. And because both teams just look over to the side.
0: But are players really looking over at that?
3: Yeah, well, if the coach asks them, are you looking over, they'll all say yes. Well, I don't know. But yeah.
0: But if Eric Banner's doing it, maybe they are looking over.
3: But why do you need two guys standing next to each other because holding a two and a one? So you're not looking at the opposition sign, you're looking at your own side. Have one celebrity, and we can get Andy here and say, hey, we've got Kylie Minogue holding the signs today.
0: It's a warm take. It's a warm take from my standing
3: reckon?
0: Half.
1: Well, I'm about efficiency, so I'm all for it.
3: You with me?
1: I'll come with you.
3: And each ground would have to have their own sign, so the property steward wouldn't have to take the signs
1: good point.
3: To the ground.
1: What about when they put up the popcorn and the lightning bolt and the anchor
2: can
1: and all that
2: Can I go
1: stuff?
2: With the counter theory here? Is when they go for the numbers to be the team that deliberately does a different number? So the other team looks across at the bench and they go, well, which one is it? Is it four or is it one?
1: Yeah, good.
2: So you tell your players, hey, look at what the other team is doing.
3: Silly job. So you go back to my idea. My
2: right,
3: idea is good.
2: Right. Sorry. You're the ideas man.
3: Yep.
1: It's efficiencies. It's all about efficiencies. I'm okay with it, Berkey. I quite like the celebrity concept.
0: Okay. Well, there's something we can look at in the off season, perhaps. Here, it's Geelong ahead by 49 points. What are you looking for in the Cats and their efficiency in this third term?
1: Do you reckon Kylie Minogue be keen to do it?
2: It'd be a hard sell, wouldn't it?
0: Is she sitting at the grand final this year?
2: Yeah. I'm not sure that's part of the act. I don't think you could get that into the contract, Kylie. Can you come and come to the MCG grand final day, sing a big song before the start of the game, and then if you come and hold a box, a bowl of ramen noodles up late in the third quarter, that'd be good.
1: That'd be great for us, thanks.
3: But the players wouldn't even need to look across. They just hear the roar. They go, yay, Kylie. And then they'd know, minute to go.
0: For someone who is all about black boots on the footy field, old school vibes, you're coming with something that's a bit revolutionary.
1: I love it.
3: I'm struggling with the one pink one, one green one.
0: Yeah, so that's Ollie Dempsey who's rocking the two separate coloured boots, which is a little bit different.
3: What level of confidence do you have?
1: I think that's
3: to
1: the
3: make
1: set,
3: that
1: though.
3: Choice.
1: I've seen school kids, when I'm coaching school kids, I've seen opposition players wearing the pink, blue, whatever is green combo. I think that's the set.
2: A man a few boxes down, Josh Jenkins, started that. He just got sent them by sponsors, and that was the way they came. And he thought, oh, yep, had played a couple of good games in those, and they'll work.
0: Well, he's gone all right, Ollie Dempsey, considering he kicked 7 goals in the past 3 matches coming into tonight and has won. So maybe he's allowed to show a little bit of flair. It is Geelong ahead by 49 points, a third term. Just about to get underway. You're with Joel Peterson.
2: Ross to take it out of the middle for the Tigers. They had the first couple of clearances of the game, kicking to the city end in the opening quarter. They're going to get another here. Bats around in the middle for a while. Smith has a play at it. Pops the handball up frenetically to Manor. Bobbles around for him in the centre of the ground as well. And then Tanner Bruin is dragged to a stop. Speaking of dragging things to a stop off the text line. That text saying, how about, in all caps, no signs allowed. That'd be a solution to cut it out. That's for sure. Rioli out of the middle for Richmond. Kicks inside 50 and LaFau stretches and marks 40 out directly in front.
1: Well, it's because you're not allowed to have the runner out there anymore as often. That's why they brought the signs in. Because it's not intrusive to the game. That's why they...
0: It does block your view if you're sitting... From a fan's perspective, if you're sitting in certain areas of the seat, it can block your view of the ground. So I'm going to fight for the fans here too.
1: Those three
0: fans.
1: That's
0: another element.
3: Probably the big, huge benches might play a role in that too, Loz.
2: LaFau from directly in front. 45 metres out.
1: Here we go.
2: Dobbs it. Really nice set shot. From Big McKelty, the first of the game for him. First of the second half goes the way of the Tigers. A minute played. It is a 43-point margin. So Richmond get back-to-back goals either side of the half. And the final text, at least for now, 0437 774 774.
1: Sure, mate.
2: Brendan from Kingsley in WA. Who are you and what have you done with Nathan Burke?
1: You're very popular with the audience, Berkey.
2: Fan favourite.
3: Yeah, no, you only read out the good ones, I'm kidding.
0: Never.
1: Good start for the Tigers. LaFau, he's looked promising a couple of times tonight. Hasn't gone his way necessarily, but he's looked a bit of a threat forward of the footy for the Tigers.
3: Do you reckon there should be a quota to win the team's goal kicking for the year? Like, you've got to get 30.
2: Yeah, 25.
3: Or we don't give out a
2: 25
3: trophy.
2: 25 at least.
1: Oh.
0: So he's got to get a couple more, LaFau. Yep.
2: So he's got 23 for the season.
3: Let's bang him home for a couple so he gets a trophy.
2: Otherwise, best and fairest night. Forget about it, McKelty.
0: They didn't move it ahead forward all the way to half forward here, the Cats. But last touch rule means Lawson Humphrey gets a free.
1: Gee, it's very aggressive, isn't it? Stripping trophies from people without hitting numbers.
3: There's one trophy I never aimed for at the start of the year.
1: Leading goal kicker?
3: No.
1: Yeah. You can't kick it from the back pocket.
2: I was going to say, but that may be skill set related as much as aims related.
0: Just long work it out to the broadcast.
3: My limitations. Oh, there's Bruin out in full.
1: Speaking of.
0: Dwayne Sullivan, six. Who's a member of the Geelong lineup, who kicks it out on the full. And Ralph Smith will have it for the Tigers.
3: If they get 10, Loz, you owe me a coffee at the roadhouse on the way home.
0: Oh, I'm not stopping on the way home. Ralph Smith kicks inside forward 50. It bounces once in the left forward pocket. Brown trying to get onto it, pushes it away. Taranto can pick it up, hand passes it away. Stolen by Guthrie, though, and he legs it. The danger zone for the Cats. One bounce, and Ollie Henry just clears his fingertips as he stuck a mid up. Polkinghorne takes it, and he's brought down to the turf. Good tackle there from Richmond to slow things down a little, and we'll have a ball up. Or a throw up right in front of our broadcast position. A short gets up from the turf. Geelong ahead by 43 points. Start of the third.
2: Edwards knocks it down. Clark there for Richmond. Bruin for the Cats. It spills to Houghton for the Tigers. Kicks inside 50 to Koning. Takes a powerful mark in defence for the Geelong. He goes off to Smith. McKelty Lafau came sliding out after him. Here is Dempsey. Bruin pops the handball over the top to Manor in front of the interchange gate. Spinning through is Clark. Handball off to Nankervis for the Tigers. Taranto to Ross, all by hand. He goes by foot inside the forward 50. And floating down to mark for the Tigers is Hugo Ralph-Smith, who's got it 45 out. Slight angle to the left.
3: Again, just overdoing the handball down here in front of us, the Cats.
1: Not sure that message from Chris Scott got through.
3: No, they're doing it often and... Credit to the Tigers. They're putting pressure on them, turning the ball over in good spots and getting repeat shots.
2: Five goals, five this season for Hugo Ralph-Smith. 13th game of the season. Another who's out of contract at the end of the season. Strut in and put boot to ball from 46 metres out here. Sends it on its way. It's a lovely kick. And Hugo Ralph-Smith has no problems kicking Richmond's second of this term. They're third in a row. And the margin back to 37. So they've made some inroads here, the Tigers, after they trailed by 55 late in the second. 5 minutes gone, third quarter, Cats 12-6, Richmond 6-5. Saturday night, footy on ABC Sports. Nathan Burke, Daniel Harford, your experts.
1: So despite the fact that it's still a very, very handy lead for the home side, the second quarter, they really got on top in clearances, did the Tigers. They're leading 24-14 clearances, 8-4 out of the centre. And they're only a couple down in contested possession. So the key sort of categories that Chris Scott are really be keen to, I reckon, have a foothold in this game on. Going the way of the Tigers at the moment. Now, the scoreboard's obviously in favour, but there's some little cracks appearing here.
0: See some fight from the Tigers as well in their last game of the season. It's from the middle. O'Connor pulls it out. Hand passes it in the path of Smith, who can pick it up after a couple of bounces. Dart the kick inside, forward 50. That was a quick entry and a mark that will go the way of Geelong. And Polkinghorne has it. He'll kick from just off centre, about 45 metres out for his second goal of the evening.
3: For those just joined us, Jeremy Cameron has played the game in defence for the Cats. I'm just trying to spot Big Jezza. Has he drifted forward? Is he on the bench at the moment? No,
1: he's out there.
3: Half forward now, so he's moved forward, has he? But 13 possessions as a defender in that first half.
0: Polkinghorne skips in, nails the goal. And that quick run of three goals from the Tigers either side of halftime ends. It's Polkinghorne's second goal of the match. Geelong's lead pushed back out to a 43-point margin. 13-6-84. Now the Cats, the Tigers, 6-5-41. 6 minutes played in this third term at Saturday Night Footy on ABC Sport.
1: You reckon you're right, Berkey's gone forward for this quarter. At this stage, anyway, I reckon he might have snuck forward a couple of times in that second term as well, then rolled back when he wanted to. Might have a license to do pretty much whatever he likes, Jeremy Cameron. The Naz sort of license to secure it.
3: It's good to put him forward now, so that you've got Polkinghorne and Neil and him down there for the second half. Let's see how they work together as a setup before the finals.
2: Likely tight, Jay Polkinghorne. Played his junior footy in Tigers colours at Western United. Penong in regional South Australia. He's made an impression in his first season at AFL level.
3: Did you say Penong?
2: Penong, Berkey. Penong out near Charra, past Sejuna. Dangerfield.
3: Penong Penguins?
2: No, they're the Western United Tigers. They're a sort of a merged entity over many years out in that part of the world.
3: You are the only person in this whole stadium who would know that, Joel.
0: He has to prove his geographical knowledge now.
1: Because they're coming for him.
2: Yeah, they're coming for him.
1: Yes, Mess is coming for him.
2: Robin Greensboro's finished me off. He said, don't let Joel navigate on the way home. That's the end of our little tiff, Rob. You win. Well done. ABC prize pack coming to your location.
1: I'd like to hear a bit more from him.
2: Yeah, I bet you would. Atkins off the stoppage to Cameron. Tight to the boundary line. 55 out. Jezza can sniff a goal. He sends it deep. It bounces in the square. It's slapped through by the Tigers' defence. Just had a feeling about it as Cameron ambled out toward the boundary line there. 44 points is the Cats' lead. 85 plays 41. Akon, third term on ABC Sport.
0: Nick Boston goes and retrieves the footy from behind the goal line to take the kick in for Richmond, the three-time premiership player. Heads out to the hickey wing with a long kick. Plenty of players are surrounding the footy. Falls behind to De Koning, who can take it. And will just put Geelong back inside forward 50 with a hurried kick. Boston reads it best and will take it for the Tigers. Free kick played, but advantage will be paid for Richmond. They needed that little hurry up as Judson Clark marks. And then chips it across to McAuliffe, who puts it out wide to right half-back. Retchko marks.
3: Spanner.
0: And he chips forward to Grill.
1: Barbecue.
0: You can head to your local hardware store. As Grill has it and puts the footy down the wing and down to right half forward. So there'll be an intercepting mark taken by Mitch Edwards. Won the Rising Star a couple of weeks ago, then got managed the next week and put back in the side as Edwards puts the kick all the way down to left half forward where Jeremy Cameron marks. And he gets the applause too from the home crowd here at Cadinia Park. The women's side, 85-point winners against St Kilda a little earlier on today in the doubleheader. As Cameron lowers his eyes and chips it into the forward pocket.
1: That's 50.
0: Spotted up Smith, the mark, a shove in the back, and he'll be marched to the goal line.
1: Over enthusiasm.
2: Pretty ordinary from Trainer.
1: Yeah. And he does some silly things at times.
2: Yeah,
1: like
2: he's got that, the gut punch a few weeks ago. And
0: been in and out on the side too.
2: Yep. Been a frustrating season for him.
0: So Bailey Smith marched to directly in front. That's all the way into row T. And that is Bailey Smith's second of today. Geelong's lead is cracked 50, 14-7-91. Richmond 6-5-41. Just 10 minutes have been played in this third term. Saturday night footy on ABC Sport before the thoughts of your experts, Nathan Burke and Daniel Harper, down to Timmy Morgan on the boundary.
15: Yeah, I'm just keeping an eye on Jack Henry. Been off the ground now for almost 20 minutes. At the end of the first half, he was getting a really serious rub down. And then since coming back out, has spent most of the time on the bike and is now sitting on the massage table. So not sure if there's something wrong there, but he certainly has been off the ground for a long time.
1: Let's see what they do with their players in their second half. The game's under control. See who they decide to rest or sit a bit more quietly in this second half. We saw the Magpies do it the other night. Nick Dacos spent a lot of time on the bench. Darcy Cameron as well. So freshen up your key players that you're going to need in the big stuff.
2: Dangerfield not being freshened up. He's in the middle and taking the centre clearance away. Off to Mullen. Mullen kicks inside forward 50. Polkinghorne the target. Cameron can't get after it. It's out of play. He tossed back in. The junction of the 50 in the boundary. Kangaroos did end up winning that AFLW game a little bit earlier, so 29 in a row for the reigning champions. Big day of AFLW action tomorrow as well as round two continues. The game of the round, no doubt, at Casey.
1: No doubt.
2: Tomorrow, Daniel.
1: No doubt.
2: That's where everyone will be going.
1: Melbourne and the Giants. All the key people will be there.
2: Exactly right.
0: For context for people who aren't from Melbourne, where is Casey?
2: Casey Fields is...
1: miles away. Cranbourne.
2: It's past Port Arlington and Frankston.
1: Is it west?
2: I don't know why you're asking me, given the... Rob. Yep. Rob from Greensboro. Text in, where is Casey? Where is Casey? That is the question we need answered, Rob. His Dangerfield at the stoppage. Sends it to full forward. Martin went with one hand. He was almost first back there. On the behind line as well. He dragged the jumper of Ben Miller down and brought him across the line for a rushed score. 51 points is the Cats' lead. And we are halfway through this third term.
1: That's southeast, isn't it? Southeast.
2: Yep. Yes.
1: Casey. Yeah, Casey's the council.
3: It's not the worst place to play footy, but it's next door.
0: Not bad from you, Bort. Berkey short, moves it to Vlostany, crosses back into the left, back pocket to Anand, who regrets his kick the moment he makes it. Jack Martin chops it off, kicks it across to Bruin, who curls this footy into the right forward pocket, looking for close, but luckily Vlostan was there to chop it off for the Tigers. Chips it to the right back pocket to find Trainer. Plenty of numbers here, the Tigers, and he chips it forward to find Jaden Short.
1: How far from Coringle, Berkey?
3: No, it's not. It's about 25. You know.
0: Right back pocket. Kick comes down the wing. We're a tackle form. They'll all be tackled. There'll be a big tackle, and we'll have a ball up just forward of centre wing towards Geelong's attacking end. It is the Cats ahead by 51.0437-774-774 if you'd like to get in touch.
2: That was uncouth in the ruck from Samson Ryan. He ran into Mitch Edwards and then just decided to wrap the arm around his throat.
1: Clubbed him.
2: It's not going to be easy to win the hit out in that fashion. Edwards kicks it to the pocket. Dangerfield's there. Trainer, Annan, they bash it in the air. It goes straight up and down the mine shaft. Boston takes it off the pack. Under the pressure, the kick out of defence from the Tigers. Lafau got two hands to it. Bruin emerges cleanly through the traffic. Handball out wide. Bouncing to Smith between the wing and halfback. On the outer side of the ground here at Kenia Park. To Cameron, not the distance for Stewart. Slips the tackle of Lafau, who might have hurt himself in the process as well. McKelty kicks it deep. And it's cut off reasonably easily in defence by Campbell Gray of the Tigers. And 50 for his trouble. Let's go downstairs. Tim Morgan is on the boundary.
15: Yeah, it doesn't look like we're going to see Jack Henry again. He's got ice on the ankle at the moment.
0: Thanks, Tim. So Jack Henry out for Geelong. Sam Banks out for Richmond. It's the kick in the middle of the ground from McAuliffe. Atkins gets a fingertip on it. McAuliffe did well to chase it down. Hand pass to Taranto. He's hurried hand pass a turnover. Cameron hand passes it to Smith in the hands of the Cats. The kick to Dangerfield. It's well done from the Cats captain to Market. He hand passes it backwards and shares it with O'Connor. Hand pass back to Dangerfield. Chip kick inside forward 50 into the left forward pocket. Brad Close marks.
1: And that's the difference with modern footy. You take that option. In the old days, you wouldn't take that because the shot's too hard.
0: Yep.
1: Set shot, drop punt from the boundary line is too hard. But the way they kick around the corner now, it just opens up another wedge of the 50 that never used to be used.
0: Brad Close. North Gambia Tigers to the Glenelg Tigers. Keeping it in the feline family is now at the Cats. He has this set shot. It goes across the face. And just a minor score for Brad Close.
3: Unrealistic attempt.
0: So not even a score there. 51 points the margin, Geelong's way.
2: Got to get the wideout out for the second time today, Berkey.
0: I thought that was a good one, Joel.
2: Yeah, first one was to erase your name in my scorebook from the AFLW game. Of course, your daughter Alice was playing. I was writing out my team sheets and I wrote number 3, Burke Nathan, who probably wasn't going to get a game for St Kilda in the earlier fixture today. Kick in for Richmond. The Cats take possession off the intercept. Clark, Stewart, Cameron. Now out wide for Myers, who can get inventive with it, as we know. That trademark darting kicking style inside forward 50. Dangerfield was in the pack. Henry there as well, and Ollie Henry got tackled. Umpire waves it on. Left forward pocket, 40 out from the Cats' goal. Mullen now lays a strong tackle, and the ball is wrapped up. 14-8-92, Richmond 6-5-41. Half-time at Adelaide Oval. It is the Crows by 21 over the Giants here on Saturday Night Footy.
3: There's 30 players inside Geelong's forward 50.
0: And it's Campbell the one that clears it away for Richmond. But sitting back is O'Sullivan for the Cats, and he'll be able to propel them back inside forward 50. Martin sits there, waits for the kick, and has time to hold on to the mark. Hard up against the boundary line, right forward pocket.
1: It's an onslaught at the moment. 12-4 inside 50s. The ball just keeps going back inside the forward 50 for the Cats. Now, if you're going to defend, you prefer your forwards, the opposition forwards, to have shots from these sort of angles, so they're keeping them away from the dangerous space, but they're under siege, the poor old Tiger defenders.
0: Jack Martin is being lined up perfectly here from the umpire to get the photographers to move. Starts at the advertising hoardings, and will finally start his way to take his kick, curling this one. It's offline. Another minor score for the Cats, but like you said, getting plenty of inside 50s. 52 points is Geelong's lead. 17 minutes played in the third term. Saturday night footy on ABC Sport.
2: Short brings it into Ross. Now, long outside the defensive 50. Short to Miller. Miller whacks it as far as he can. Lynch in the pack. Some body work going on there. It's LaFau who'll get the free kick for Richmond. AFL logo, Hickey stands side of the ground. Kicks to the edge of the 50. Rising up was Campbell. He's opposite 44. Stewart stepped it across the boundary line. It'll be tossed back in.
3: It's important the Tigers lock it in here. They haven't had field position for a long time. It's been down Geelong's end. Now they can push all their defenders up the ground, make it really hard for Geelong to transition. They need to make Geelong defend for at least 2 or 3 minutes here.
2: Ball tossed back in. Neil front spot. Ryan at the back for the Tigers. Taranto, Ross. Tried to measure the kick to the edge of the goal square. O'Sullivan got a fist in. Clark was there for the Tigers. O'Sullivan steps it across. And it'll be tossed back in. Left forward pocket this time. 20 metres around from the Cats. Goal, the Tigers' goal, in fact, Loz, at that end of the ground. They kicked there in the first quarter and the third, surprisingly enough. Been a long day.
0: Ian Burrows, our ABC colleague, yes, tosses it in. More than 450 games along the boundary. Comes
3: bit
0: in.
3: Short.
0: It ricochets off a Geelong player's knee. Comes back towards Jai Clark. There's a whistle on play, and it will be a free kick going the way of the Tigers. A little hold maybe on McAuliffe.
3: When they get to work on Monday, let's just tell him.
1: No, I'm blaming the ruck. I'm not blaming our man, Ian Burrows.
3: Play on.
0: McCall takes it, hand passes it across to Steely Green, who has a snap at goal, and he's got it. Quick move there to play on while others were looking sideways. And Steely Green has his first one for the afternoon or the evening, coming in the third term as his 15th of the season. And it is a 46-point lead that Geelong holds at the moment. 14-9-93 is the home side. The Tigers 7-5-47. 19 and a half minutes played in the third term. Saturday night footy on ABC Sport.
3: Well, good smart play there by the Tigers. The Cats were just setting up, thinking there was going to be a set shot at goal and a quick handball out to Steely Green there. He wanted the ball. He made sure that he screamed for it. He had no option but to give a short handball. And luckily, when you do that, you kick the ball from pretty much where the play with the ball was going to kick it from. You needed to kick the goal, and he did so.
2: Back in the middle, Taranto with the first touch on it, but his handball went straight to Atkins of the Cats. Smith measured it beautifully, weighted the pass for Dempsey. 55 from home. He gets around Gray, pops it into the pocket. Cameron was no chance. It dribbles out underneath the scoreboard for a boundary throw-in.
1: I guarantee you that doesn't happen in September, that passage of play.
3: Yeah, I was just going to say Chris Scott would be dropping the pen up in the box going, yeah, that's not how we play the game. We don't draw things up like that.
2: Two rucks sitting themselves a little way away here as well. Neither touched it in the end. They were a little bit skew-if to where the ball got tossed back into. And Curvis on the bounce to McAuliffe, to Green, Rechko, all at halfback for the Tigers. Taranto back to Green. Kicks Richmond up the Hickey stand wing. In the end, DeConing spoiled it from O'Sullivan, and it was straight to Dempsey, who handballed to O'Sullivan. The Cats are away. O'Connor's been quiet. Now off to Clark. Clark drives it deep. Rising up to try and mark was Neil. Couldn't drag it in. Good spoil in the end from Miller in defence for the Tigers. And now Richmond go back into ball possession mode. Taranto inside the defensive 50. Swings it across the back pocket to Flostone, who's on the broadcast stand, broadcast side of the ground.
0: Takes the chest mark and then chips it towards Gray, who does mark. Left half back for the Tigers. The most recent goal of the game through Green, but it's a 46-point margin. Richmond's last game of the season. Is it down the line? But O'Sullivan's there to chop it off for Geelong. These two sides last met same time last year, in round 24 last year, when Geelong was able to take a 39-point win into the finals. As it'll be another entry inside forward 50 here. O'Connor sends it deep. Then it'll be Nankervis who chops it off for the Tigers, chips it out wide. Rechko will mark, and he'll be able to send a clearing footy all the way to the outer side of the ground. Green will hold on to it just backwards of centre wing. Geelong ahead by 46.
2: Green to Rechko. to Grill, back to Rechko, now to Rioli. They're all facing the wrong way when they accept the hand passes, the Tigers. Now they get something moving. Rechko, Grill to the pocket. Out the back is Ryan, tried to keep it in and couldn't. And a throw in right forward pocket.
3: So even the boundary umpires don't know where the boundary line is here. Why do they come in 3-4 metres sometimes and 5 metres other times?
2: Might depend on the strength of the arm, maybe, Berkey, just to try and get the ball into the right spot. That's okay, isn't it?
3: Our ABC man come in 8. He needs to have some Wheaties.
1: I won't have it. I won't have you besmirching our man Ian Burrow's name.
2: He will get dragged.
1: Rucks are too deep.
2: He'll get dragged into HR during
1: the way too deep, the rucks.
2: This rate. Up they go. Hotton.
3: Throw it in from the boundary.
2: Guthrie. Martin.
3: What we've done for 150 years. Well, not really.
2: And now Bruin. O'Sullivan whacks it as far as he can. Big Shannon Neal. Fourth grab. Drags it in. Good mark from Neal. He kicks down the line. Henry. Marks on the edge of the 50. Copped one high. Umpire said that was okay. Steely Green that was closing in on him at a rapid rate of knots. In fact, Gruel it was. Henry kicks to full forward, drifting down there, being able to take the mark. It's Clark. And now Nankervis can whack it out of there for Richmond. Can he find a mark there in Hotton? He did. Really good mark from Tash Hotton, rising over the top of Mullen at right half back.
1: Defended pretty well this quarter of the Tigers. A few numbers back, locking up the lanes that the Cats would like to be leading into, but they've done a pretty good job.
0: Hotton sends the kick down. Lynch comes running through the pack, brings it to ground. Guthrie will take it for Geelong, hand passes it to Smith and then gets it back, hand pass to Bruin, fires off a pass across to Tom Atkins, inside 50, Atkins swings the ball but short steps back and marks for Richmond. Just check the stats on Sean Manor, who started in a flurry. I don't think he's had a touch yet in this third term.
1: Looking right, boys.
0: 3 goals and 22 disposals to half-time.
2: We said he was slowing down.
0: He didn't say stop.
1: 22 and 3 still.
2: The engine was blown.
0: But it has been good defence from the Tigers in that back line. Seen plenty of the footy.
3: Bailey Smith with 11 this quarter. This one guy hasn't stopped running. Never does. And the Spannerman's had 8.
0: Rechko. Ball tossed in. Half forward for Geelong. Atkins runs onto it. Shrugs off the tackle nearly. And then Taranto goes again for a second effort. Brings him over the boundary line. And that'll be a throw-in in the same position. Half forward for the Cats with a 46-point lead. 14-9-93, playing Richmond 7-5-47. Saturday night footy on ABC Sport.
2: Do you reckon the Rechko family enterprise could go into, like, power tools half, or are we just talking sort of manual implements?
1: I'm thinking, yeah, spanner-type situations.
2: Here's Dempsey off to Humphreys. Humphreys from long distance. Lawson Humphreys gives it a thump. And he is on target for that trademark dashing run coming off the defensive side of the stoppage. And the Cats close in on the ton. 15-9-99 to Richmond, 7-5-47. 25 gone, third term. Saturday night footy on ABC Sport. Nathan Burke and Daniel Harford.
3: He's a just a player that they picked out of nowhere. Was it Subiaco Reserves? He was
0: Swan District.
3: Swan District's Reserves. He's running around in. He's sort of in and out of the senior team over there. But uses the ball exquisitely on left foot and right foot. So just coming off that half back line as a small defender just sets the Geelong team up so well. And when he can drift forward, loves kicking a goal as well. But you've got to hand it to the Geelong recruiting staff to pluck somebody like that, see something that no one else sees and become a very, very handy player.
0: Spent his teenage years in the West Coast Eagles Academy. So the next generation academy over in the West. They might have missed a trick there, the Eagles. It's from the middle. It's Geelong again. Sean Manor out of Werribee. Another great pickup. Hand passes it to Bailey Smith out of the Dogs as he puts it inside forward 50. Ball ricochets back towards Myers. Takes it. Hand passes it to Dempsey, who works through a tackle. Can just get a kick on his left boot as it rolls along the ground. It's picked up by Trainer. He's dispossessed of the footy. Doesn't get a free kick even though he wants it from the umpire. And then Grill will do the tackling here to stop the footy from going any further. A little bit of pushing and shoving as Trainer gets involved in the action. Him and Shannon Neal going at it. But it will be a ball up inside forward 50 for Geelong. Edwards with a tap out. Trainer picks it up, kicks it outside of defensive 50. Picked up by Banks. Hand pass to Taranto. Hand passes it away. And he can find McAuliffe, who puts the kick back into the centre of the ground. It'll be picked up by Martin, though, who hand passes it to Bruin.
2: Bruin spinning through, darts the kick inside the 50. Neil came sprawling out after it. Miller takes possession, and he's caught holding the ball. Didn't try and get rid of it. He got grabbed immediately by Clark. And Jai Clark will have the set shot from the top of the 50. The man from Queenscliff.
3: It's tough, that one. You're laying on your side. You've got one arm caught, one arm's on the ball. You can't kick it because you're laying down. You've had no prior opportunity. But because you've got the ball in one arm, you're supposed to somehow kick or handball it.
1: You're supposed to drop it. That's what they want you to do, to drop it.
3: But then...
1: it's just stupid.
3: It is stupid. But then they'd pay dropping the ball.
2: Came back into the team in round 19. Jai Clark, he's playing an important role. And he just glances the post on the way through there. Played there the first three games of the season for the Cats and then came back in when Max Holmes went out, of course, with injury. And he cemented his spot. They do reach the Tungelong, 15-10-100 to the Tigers, 7-5-47. So it's a 53-point break.
0: Short takes it and thumps it as far as he can to the outer side of the ground. Lynch goes down alongside De Koning, but the umpire will pay the mark to Edwards. Hand passes it across to Guthrie. Little chip kick will find Bailey Smith, who's been racking up the disposals in this third term. Inside forward 50, he sends it. Jack Martin in a pack, leaps up, and he'll have a mark and a set shot at goal.
1: Well, that's the 22nd inside 50 for the quarter for Geelong. 22-6. They've only scored seven times. They're holding up okay under great duress.
3: Big Edwards has had seven possessions this quarter. He's only taken the two marks, but he's had seven possessions. And it's good to see the big fella getting involved in general play.
0: Jack Martin with his set shot, 45-degree angle, 40 metres out across the goal face. And just one behind for Jack Martin, another one for him this afternoon. 15-11, 101 Geelong, Richmond 7-5-47, 29 gone in the third term.
2: So 201 points between the men's and the women's teams tonight for the Cats.
0: Not a bad effort at all.
2: Yeah, they racked up a big score in the women's game earlier. Jackie Parry kicking a career-high six goals as the Tigers drive it out wide. It's fisted away from Tom Brown and out for a boundary throw-in.
0: That was six straight too, Joel, I think. I don't think she missed.
2: Yeah, six straight indeed. Two in the first quarter and went on with it nicely, did Jackie Parry. Previous career best was three on four occasions. So doing a really nice job. A couple of big results in the W today. Gold Coast Suns beating the West Coast Eagles, the Bulldogs over the Tigers, and of course the late fixture was North Melbourne over Brisbane with five games to come tomorrow.
1: Don't sleep on the Gold Coast Suns in the W, Joel. They're going to be okay.
2: Got plenty of talent. 11 first gamers for them last week in a 21-player team is something pretty remarkable. Down the line here, Fosstone is wrapped up in the tackle and the ball up. Joel Peterson, Lauren Borden, Nathan Burke, Daniel Harford, and Tim Morgan with you in commentary.
3: See, right about now, these guys have got their signs up.
2: Yep.
3: 30 seconds to go. Wouldn't that be great if Chris Hemsworth was out there in his budgie smugglers holding up the sign?
1: Got to wear the smugglers.
3: Yep.
2: Gee whiz.
1: Oh, boy.
2: That's going to distract a few people, I would have thought, Berkey.
3: More interesting than what's going on out there at the moment, I'll tell you.
2: Campbell Gray to half forward. Here's Tim Taranto who marks. On comes Campbell, rushes past, kicks to the pocket, kicks really long. It bounces through. It gets through for a minor score that gets us to three-quarter time. It is the Cats who have command of this game by 53 points with a quarter to play. 15-11-101 to Richmond, 7-6-48. The final game of the Tigers' season. The Cats, of course, are hoping to book a spot in the top six and earn a week off heading into the finals. Three goals to Sean Mann, and they all came in the first half. Jay Polkinghorne has two. Ollie Henry has two. Bailey Smith has two. Paddy Dangerfield has two. Shannon Neal has two. Humphreys and Dempsey both with one goal for the Cats. For the Tigers, Tom Lynch, their only multiple goal kicker. Seth Campbell has one, as does Lafau, Rel Smith, Green and Tim Taranto.
0: So that's how it sits at Caninya Park at three-quarter time across in Adelaide. 11-5-71. The Crows are leading the Giants 7-8-50. It's about 3 minutes or so into the third quarter across at Adelaide Oval. A full call of that available on ABC. Listen if you'd like to listen in to that game, which, of course, has a bearing as well on the top 10 positions coming into tomorrow and then into the wild card top 10 wildcard week, the first time we'll see that in the AFL at three-quarter time at Cadinia Park. It is Geelong ahead by 53 points. Saturday night footy on ABC Sport.
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14: 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Kicks inside 50 and Lafau stretches and marks 40 out directly in front. 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

0: Taranto to Ross, all by hand. He goes by foot inside the forward 50. And floating down to mark for the Tigers is Hugo Ralph-Smith. Out of contract at the end of the season. Strut in and put boot to ball from 46 metres out here. Sends it on its way. It's a lovely kick. And Hugo Ralph-Smith has no problems kicking Richmond's second of this term. Their third in a row.
1: Hand passes it in the path of Smith, who can pick it up after a couple of bounces. Dart the kick inside, forward 50. That was a quick entry and a mark that will go the way of Geelong. And Polkinghorne has it. Polkinghorne skips in, nails the goal. And that quick run of three goals from the Tigers either side of halftime ends as Cameron lowers his eyes and chips it into the forward pocket.
2: That's 50.
1: Spotted up Smith, the mark, a shove in the back, and he'll be marched to the goal line. Bailey Smith marched to directly in front. That's all the way into row T. And that is Bailey Smith's second of today. Whistle on play, and it will be a free kick going the way of the Tigers. A little hold maybe on McAuliffe.
3: Play on.
1: McCall takes it, hand passes it across to Steely Green, who has a snap at goal, and he's got it. Quick move there to play on while others were looking sideways.
0: Here's Dempsey off to Humphreys. Humphreys from long distance. Lawson Humphreys gives it a thump. And he is on target. That trademark dashing run.
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1: Geelong by 53 points at three-quarter time here at Cadinia Park. 15-11. 101. Richmond 7-6-48 at three-quarter time. Of course, Geelong have won the past seven matches against Richmond here at Cadinia Park by an average winning margin of 46 points. That takes back to round 18, 2007. And they are well on their way to an eighth match consecutively against the Tigers at this venue tonight. But more importantly, of course, for Geelong and its season. On the live ladder, the Cats are sitting in fourth position at the moment. Of course, Hawthorne and West Coast will be the final match tomorrow evening, which will really decide the top four there. But a win here will mean that Geelong will finish in the top six. They won't have to play in a wild card game. And Adelaide ahead of GWS at Adelaide Oval means they can also jump into the top six and send Melbourne into seventh spot to play in the wild card round. Lauren Borden and Joel Peterson calling the match. Tim Morgan's down on the boundary. Nathan Burke and Daniel Harford are our experts on ABC Sport. 0437 774 774. Someone coming in, instead of holding up ridiculous signs, why don't we just have a countdown clock on the scoreboard? I'm a fan of the count-up clock.
2: Count-up clock. I'm with you, Loz.
1: Yeah, yep. I think go back to the five-minute warning, things like that. Keeps it more exciting and engaging because you think your team's in it until the very last second of the match. Maybe Berkey should go down and hold the 30-second sign-up in the Budgie Smugglers.
2: I'd pay for that.
3: I'd do it.
1: You're a celebrity, Berkey, so...
3: Yep, me, Banner, Hemsworth.
2: 3-3-3 on his back.
1: There you go. All right, we'll workshop that idea. But the last quarter of Richmond to play for the season. And then they go into an off-season to restart again. Of course, a fair bit of time these players get off these days. Is it right that they probably won't come back until about November, these players? That's what Adam Uze said, that he gets these players for a month before Christmas?
2: Yep. Well, the younger players come back earlier.
1: But maybe the whole group.
2: Three and four, but the whole group won't be together until the start of December, I wouldn't think.
1: Yep.
3: Tell you what it used to be like, Oz. Was it 1990 when there was a draw in one of the finals?
2: Yeah, the qualifying final, Collingwood West Coast.
3: And the grand final got pushed out a week?
1: Yep.
3: We actually started our pre-season before the grand final.
2: October, yeah.
1: You started pre-season October?
3: Start of October. So the season hadn't finished.
1: Wow.
3: Because we didn't play finals. Surprise, surprise.
1: How many weeks did you get off?
3: Well, I got 4 weeks of the finals. That was it.
1: And that's it.
3: You get 4 weeks off and then 2 weeks over Christmas, and then we're into it. These blokes are soft.
1: There you go. So Geelong ahead by 53 points, three-quarter time. It is Richmond's last quarter of the season.
3: You won't say it. But
2: no, I'm with you. I remember the four-week.
3: Four and two, that's what you had.
2: That's right. And that was the agreed amount.
3: Yep. These guys get 6 months.
1: It's Tim Taranto takes it for the Tigers. Inside 50, sends him, gets punched down, picked up by Houghton. Hand passes it back towards... Gray, who falls over in the end, is actually Ross, who takes it, hand passes it away. And then it's picked up by Houghton, hand passes to Vlosten. A long kick goes over the top of Grill, who'll have to chase after it. Nan Curvis does well to use his body against Mallon and then pushes him over.

0: over as well. Ball spills to half forward where Bruin tries to take it. Spills inside forward 50. Ralph Smith will pick it up for the Tigers. His hand pass doesn't hit his teammate on the chest. It'll come back to him after Taranto hand passed it across. Now Nankervis with the footy. Hand pass to Grill. He has to clear Ralph Smith's head as he goes chasing after the footy and almost rips Bruin's head off. And that's where that play will end as Tanner Bruin will get a free kick and the umpire has paid advantage. So it's come out towards close. Across to Dempsey, a long looping a hand pass, and he can find Close on the wing.
1: Close, kicks up the line, a low flat pass, finds Smith. Close keeps coming past for the handball receive. Smith finds Cameron. Mullins drifted inside forward 50. In fact, Dangerfield it is, who offloads to Shannon Neal, who comes stumbling out like a baby giraffe, but will go back and take his kick from 40 metres out. A slight angle to the left, Shannon Neal with two already tonight. Learned journalistic colleague of mine the other week half got him confused with Shannon Knoll.
2: It can happen.
1: Not ideal.
2: It can happen.
3: See, he could hold a sign.
1: Shannon Knoll or Shannon Neal?
3: Knoll.
2: Yeah, well, if he didn't, he'd be asking what about
1: me. His big black shiny car down on the boundary line. Here's Shannon Neal for his third. He's a beautiful kick off footy, isn't he?
2: Yes.
1: That is sumptuous. What a delightful strike from Shannon Neal. He's got three on the evening and a career best 46 on the season. 16-11-107, 7-6-48. So it's a 59-point lead early in this final term.
0: Did he watch that go through? Or was he turned around, put the finger up and saluted the crowd before he even watched it go through
2: the middle of the goal? When you kick it like that, Loz, you don't even bother watching.
1: Steph Curry shooting a three-pointer, just run up the other end.
2: Just getting off the first tee, just flushing that drive. You just pick up the tee and you walk to the next shot.
1: Not the most relatable analogy.
2: What do you mean?
1: For some of us.
2: Well, you've got to practice more, young man.
0: No off-season for you.
3: He needs a better goal song, though.
2: No, that's... doesn't his mother...
1: Yeah, so the story goes that the mother partakes in a shot of tequila for every goal that he kicks.
2: Yeah, so when he's having a night, so she.
1: Yep. She's been busy this year.
0: Tossed up, Nankervis takes it and hand passes it around. Taranto, a little sore in the centre of the ground. Houghton will pick it up for Richmond. Hand passes to Grill, who fires off a pass to Floston. Down the line, he'll send it. Ross just drops the mark at the final second. Ball spills out. Dempsey's there, can take it. Takes a bounce. It doesn't come back to him too cleanly. Still finds a way to get it to Atkins. He's dispossessed of the footy. In the end, runs over the boundary line, and it will be a throw-in. Pretty deliberately, Atkins was happy to find the safety of the boundary there, but we will have a throw-in to the right of the Richmond benches. Geelong ahead by 59 points.
3: Do you reckon Jez has got enough match fitness up now from three quarters?
2: It's a good question.
3: Well, I wouldn't play him a lot.
2: Yeah.
3: Score, I'd say, mate, you've got the first seven or eight, and then come and sit and watch.
1: It feels like he'd be a hard man to keep on the bench, though.
0: Ross with a free kick after Manor slid into his back inside forward 50, and there is Finn O'Sullivan. Another intercepting mark for the young Cats defender. 59 points Geelong's lead. 4 minutes played. Final term, round 24 on ABC Sport.
1: He will be an All-Australian before too long. Connor O'Sullivan having a terrific season. Just continues to grow into his footy. Man out of Albury up on the New South Wales-Victorian border. I do know that's factually correct. Thanks, Rob. And Curvis chips and shorts a trainer. A little bit of encouragement from downstairs again. Hope you're doing okay down there, Timmy. Long kick inside forward 50. Lafau came out. Campbell takes it off the pack. Kicks it high into the night sky. And it won't quite have the carry. It was swirling and curving and behaving mischievously as it floated toward goal. It was bashed through for a rush behind. That's a 58-point margin.
3: We need another two goals for McKelty.
1: Yes.
0: Yes.
2: Before he gets the trophy.
1: Otherwise, he's not getting an invite to Best and Fairest night.
2: What's the point in going?
0: I think there might have been boos there as well for Tom Stewart. Remember that bump on Dean Prestia all those years ago?
1: Yes.
0: They don't forget these Geelong fans.
1: Yeah, MCG, middle of the season, maybe three years ago.
0: Yeah, at least. And Prestia, well, he's not retired, is he? The statement came out saying he's retired. He said he's not. But not here today, Dion Prestia, as the kick comes in roving from Campbell. And he swings it off to the right-hand side. Another behind for Richmond. 57 points is what Geelong's lead is. In the fifth minute of this final term on ABC Sport.
2: So who's your four, Berkey? You got one. Jack Henry is out of the game. Who are the four that you need to manage? Are you going to rip off the ground?
1: Cats will go the length of the field here in an instant. Ollie Henry in toward goal. Shannon Neal running back, couldn't get a hand on it, let it roll through. The only question is, did he touch it as he was attempting to mark? But it looked pretty clean. It's a goal to Ollie Henry if he didn't. And we will go upstairs to assess the available evidence with the fancy new cameras that they've installed, and hopefully they can deliver us something a little bit more decisive than the ones we used to have. That's not going to help the first angle. Here we go. Here's the angle that we need.
0: Oh, he pulled out of it.
2: I reckon he pulls out. He knows.
1: Has he touched the right hand, the middle finger of his right hand there?
0: Oh, yes.
2: Do you reckon?
1: I reckon it just grazes the right hand.
2: No, I don't know.
1: Maybe not.
2: That angle says no.
1: So the soft call is behind. It is line ball as to whether Neil, who was reaching out for the footy while running in toward goal, has touched the yellow Sharon on the way through.
2: No, that's a goal.
1: Touched. But it's going to have to be clearly over, sort of...
2: We're just being antagonistic for the sake of it now, Nathan.
4: Review complete. Looking at these angles, there is insufficient evidence to determine if the ball is touched or not. Decision on the scoreboard.
1: So the soft call will stand. It is a behind to the Cats, and it's a 58-point lead to the locals here in the Pivot City.
3: His fingers bent like Dr. Spock.
2: Didn't touch his fingers. I'm with the crowd. Stitched up.
3: Now, I've only taken three Cats off. Cameron, Danger and Stewart.
2: Oh, leaving Dempsey out there.
3: Yeah, he's only a young fella.
1: Is that punishment for his boot choice?
3: Yep. And the headband, double banger.
2: Well, he hurt himself down here before in front of the bench. I thought, oh, he's one of the blokes you cannot afford to have missing. I'm getting him off.
3: Tommy Stewart off.
0: Miller chips it to Ross, who is able to find Retchko, right half back. But then he's got nowhere to go, or nowhere that he likes.
2: Oh.
0: Sends a high kick down the wing. Everyone has to run towards it. Samson Ryan gets a piece of it. Not paid the mark. Out it comes. Jai Clark will pick it up for the Cats. Hand pass to Close. Hand pass across to Atkins. He flicks it out to Ollie Dempsey, who can hand pass it to Jeremy Cameron. Fires off a hand pass towards Jai Clark. A little too cute here, Geelong. Anand gets a hand to it. And into the hands of Richmond it goes. Samson Ryan's hand pass no good for Anand. He tried to push it towards Retchko, who gets pushed over the boundary line. And Anand comes and remonstrates with Bailey Smith, but it will be a throw-in half forward for Geelong. 58-point advantage, 8 minutes into this final term. Richmond's last game of the season, and Geelong to have the week off next week heading into the AFL final series.
1: Just keep an eye on the contested possession count over the last quarter, gentlemen. That may not tick over too much here in this last 15 minutes, particularly for the Cats. Now, Curvis.
2: Tackles are low, I can tell you that.
1: Yes. Short. Flossstone out wide. Retchko. And a good first season for the Tigers. Paddy Retchko, round 6, he made his AFL debut. He's held his spot since that point. Kicks up toward half forward. Lynch found himself last in the line, put the hands out. And there was two blokes standing in front of you, Tom, so just have to work through it a little bit more than that. He was doing a little bit of the what about me that the man up the other end might have. As Stewart kicks across the defensive 50. De Koning has a hand on it. It trickles out of play and it'll be tossed back in. Hickey stands side. Cats by 58.
2: Shannon Mal classic.
1: Yes.
0: What about moving pitches? Should be the real question.
2: Well, the crazy kids of today would know who they were, those.
0: Some good drums in the original.
1: I was thinking you were to say, what about Lift? His other.
0: Oh, that was a good song.
1: Hit.
2: You've got to lift.
0: That's
1: sometimes
0: inspirational.
1: That's how it is.
0: One coach will use it one day in an inspiring address, I'm sure. Ball tossed in.
2: Bullock
0: takes it. Hand passes it away to Judson Clark. Hand pass across to Ross. He flicks it away to Trainer. Gets tackled. Gets rid of the footy. Hand pass comes out. It's taken by Ralph Smith. He hand passes it to Short. Has to run onto it. Stretches desperately to pick it up. Hand pass to Anand. And he'll thump this kick inside. Forward 50 for the Tigers. Right forward pocket. No mark can be taken by Stewart, even though he got in front. LaFau hand passes it away. Across to Green. Slams it through for Richmond. And it's a second goal for Green. And the Tigers get one in this final term. 8-8-56, the Tigers. Geelong 16-12-108. That's 10 minutes played in the final term. 52 points is the lead of the Cats.
2: They're all still here. The faithful. Not venturing.
1: The Pivotonians.
2: The Pivotonians not venturing into the car park just yet. They're keen to see their team finish off the home and away season strongly.
0: What's a pivot? Tonian.
1: Well, so the Geelong back in the day, is in terms of being a freight hub here in Victoria, Loz, it was called the Pivot, or the Pivot City.
2: Pivot City, yeah.
1: So that's why you see that stuff around. There's a brewery up the road called Pivot City Brewing, and the Pivotonians are one of the Geelong coterie groups.
0: I didn't know that. Yeah. I was thinking like a netball pivot, but it's a different pivot.
1: It could be. They play a bit of netball here locally out the back.
2: Just up the road.
1: Sports,
2: just
1: great. Now. Kelsey Brown and Maddie Brown, exports of this part of the world. Couple of fine Australian diamonds over the course of the years. Back at the ranch, Cats will take it out of the middle. Edwards, Cameron, Dempsey. Those different coloured boots, luminescent in the darkening conditions. There's still a bit of feedback coming from downstairs. Short takes it for the Tigers to Brown. Brown kicks to full forward. Lynch fell over and then he just ragged old Collar O'Sullivan. Shut up, Tom. Just play. He is just turning around to the umpire at every opportunity. O'Sullivan's gone back behind his mark and duffed his kick. Lynch has almost gone straight in for the head of De Koning. It is getting messy now. Myers inside defensive 50. De Koning, Clark, the Cats will come away with it. Zach Guthrie off half back.
0: Kicks down towards Cameron, bounces off his chest. He loses sight of it. And he's looking around like a meerkat until it spills down. And it'll be taken and put forward into the forward 50 from McCall if we're Ryan or Mark.
2: Just paint that picture for us, Berkey.
3: I'm just thinking about the roadworks they're setting up on the freeway on the way home, because they always do every single time I've been down here. There's roadworks on the way home.
1: You're coming.
0: So Samson Ryan, in this last quarter, of course, Geelong may be starting to ease off a little as they...
2: You reckon?
0: ...save themselves for the finals. But a chance for Richmond and their faithful to enjoy a goal in this last term. Samson Ryan... Two in a row for the Tigers. And they might as well enjoy a little bit of this in their final quarter. Samson Ryan in to the side this afternoon, coming in as one of four inclusions. He gets his name on the scoreboard. Richmond, their ninth goal, 9-8-62. Geelong, 16-12-108. That is the Geelong Cats lead just cut back to 62 points across at Adelaide Oval. It's the Crows 102 ahead of the Giants, 68 points, who are on 68. So a 34-point margin. Adelaide are winning by across at Adelaide Oval.
2: So here's a number for you. Just had a bit of fun with what Geelong are doing in this last quarter. They had 22 inside 50s in the third quarter. What are we? Close enough to halfway through?
0: Yep.
2: The last, they've had two.
3: They've had a lot of chances. They've just been fluffing around with it.
1: Liz from Geelong says, don't forget the fantastic Pivotonian Cinema just across the road from you. So good shout, Liz. Berkey's just walking out the back of the set to the movies.
2: What's on tonight?
1: Anything to do. Taranto kicks inside 50. Samson Ryan. He's playing the 2 minutes of his life.
2: He's back in this.
1: Samson Ryan's taking the mark 40 metres out.
3: There's a call.
1: They're only 46 points down.
2: Never over. Told you the last round.
1: What do they need? We got 12 minutes left and they need 8 goals. So Lee Matthews would say you're right, Daniel.
2: Spot on. Well, after this, I only need 7.
3: He's going to make the distance here.
1: He's going to strut in and kick from about 47 metres out. Samson Ryan. Right foot strike is just there.
2: Never in doubt.
1: Just there. It sneaks in. He's got a couple couple of minutes.
3: Hang on.
1: And it's a 40-point game. 10-8-68 to 16-12-108. 14 gone final term. And at least for the Tigers fans, they certainly aren't giving up the fight, this young Richmond team.
2: Yeah, back in this. Chris Hemsworth and his budgies, there's a long way from having to appear for 3-minute, 2-minute, 1-minute placards. The contest work's been good. The Cats have taken the foot absolutely off the pedal. And the Tigers are taking full toll at the moment. And that's what you want to see. Look, they're 19-9 contested possessions this last quarter. 7-1 clearance. 9-2 inside 50s. That's Richmond. They're Richmond.
0: Yep.
2: So that paints a bit of a picture.
0: Haven't had numbers like that all year, the Tigers. 40 points, Geelong's lead. Richmond with the last 3 goals of the game. It's paddled forward by McAuliffe. Straight into the hands of Jeremy Cameron, who then shrugs him off. Little left boot chip. Is picked off by Ross, who takes a bounce. Hand pass to Samson Ryan on the AFL logo. Hand pass to Retchko. His hand passes into some space, but Campbell can gather. Hand pass across to McAuliffe, still in the hands of the Tigers, and he pops it into the right forward pocket. Lynch front position, pushes it down towards Brown. who takes it over the boundary line and slides into the advertising hoardings, but is able to get back up. And we'll have a throw-in inside forward 50 for the Tigers. Geelong ahead by 40 points, 15 minutes gone in the final term.
1: Cats get into fourth with a win tonight on the live ladder at least. So Hawthorn still to play tomorrow against the Eagles. It'd need a big win, but it's no certainty for Geelong. And if they don't keep the foot down here, they will stay in that spot. Steely Green's been given a free kick at the contest now. So the Tigers again looking for their third in a row.
2: Shouldn't have been paid.
3: No, ducked into it. Umpires are going to be better than that. It's a really obvious duck. You take one or two steps, lower yourself down.
2: Launch your head into the contact.
3: Yeah.
2: That should be your prize. Should be a free kick against you. You've got to dissuade players from doing that.
3: Yep.
1: So Steely Green's got two already. He will kick from just inside the arc. It's away to the left. Get a mark on the line. Oh, Lynch!
2: Back in this.
1: Has pulled it in on the behind line, left forward pocket.
3: If they win this, I'll swim across to Frankston.
1: Please put that on the public record.
2: What's there now?
1: So Tom Lynch has got a 10-metre shot here, tight against the boundary line. They rush at him, but he curls it home. That's a couple for Tom Lynch tonight. Three. And now it is a 34-point game. 16-12, 108, 11-8, 74. 17 played in the final term.
2: 4 goals in 7 minutes for the Tigers. They're charging. Cats are overdoing it, getting ahead of themselves. And the Tigers are just sniffing. They're out there sniffing something at the moment.
0: Four straight for them as well. I know that Green shot was off, but it was marked by Lynch on the line. That's four straight for the Tigers.
2: In 7 minutes, Loz.
0: We were there for the Isaiah Wanganeen Miller up St Kilda Melbourne game. That was probably a 46-point margin at three-quarter time.
2: Well, this was only 53. It's only another goal.
0: At the 10-minute mark of the final term. And they can keep going here, Richmond. This will be another clearance through the middle as Ross hand passes it away. Stolen, though, and taken by Mullen. Hand pass it across to Manor. Inside forward 50. He'll send it. Dangerfield reaches up. Marks in front of Manor. And Paddy Dangerfield can bring a little bit of order to this match. 45-degree angle, 45 metres out. Another final series ahead of Patrick Dangerfield. As he lines up for goal number 3, 36-year-old.
3: And that's the thing about the Cats. They've got so many weapons up forward that can kick 2 or 3 on any given day.
0: In comes Patrick Dangerfield, releases the kick, gives it everything, and it's good. Patrick Dangerfield to stop any little run of momentum that Richmond had in this final term. Kicks his third, and the Cats are back out by 40 points, 18 minutes played in the final term. The crowd posted as 29,194. Of course, the AFLW side played before the men's side tonight, and they won by 85 points against St Kilda. The men's side, 17-12, 114. Richmond, 11-8, 74 as it stands. 19 minutes played in the final term.
2: It's a nice finish from Danger. 3 goals for him tonight. Hasn't done a hell of a lot else outside of that, in fairness. Probably just reading the play a bit, just sitting off.
1: He loves palming the footy, doesn't
2: he?
1: Yeah,
2: he's a palmer,
1: Danger.
2: Yeah.
1: You reckon it's a bit of a power move? Just like, I'll take the mark and then go back and just sort of hold the footy angrily in one hand.
2: Ooh.
1: Big contest there. Atkins coming through. Taranto. Edwards pumps the Cats right to the edge of the 50. It'll bounce out in front of Dempsey, who tried to flick it over his shoulder. Out of play. Was it inside or outside the arc? It'll be inside the arc. No.
3: I reckon that's a lasso.
1: Conference time.
2: Have a look.
3: Lasso it. Come on.
1: Murphy's
3: spin it.
1: With a sound effect. So it'll be a shame for it not to be, and it is.
2: With great eyes, Berkey.
3: It's not that hard.
1: It's about 12 centimetres outside the 50. So Sam Brill will take the free kick for the Tigers, down by 40 points.
2: Berkey's seen it from 95 metres away. It's very impressive.
1: It's the vision of a bird of prey from Nathan Burke. Houghton dashes away with the footy and runs in an arc, came to a stop on the AFL logo out of side, got it off to Retchko, who munged one inside the forward 50. Brown was there, tackled by Guthrie, and frustrated as he walks away with the footy in hand. Ball up 45 out from the Tigers' goal.
0: Umpire tosses it up. Samson Ryan's in there against Edwards for Richmond. Palms it down. Atkins will pick it up. Hand passes it away. Manor chasing after it. Goes in for a second and third time. Goes through his legs. Finally pushes it out to Bruin. Hand pass to Dempsey. Hand passes ahead of him where Houghton takes it and seeks the safety of the boundary line. Happy to be carried over it for a throw in at half forward for the Tigers. Kicked 4-2 in this final term. Final one of their season. 3 wins in it. 19 losses across the year. Ball is tossed in, and it was a shallow throw-in, I think, so they're going to take it back. Is that...
1: That's not Ian. Don't worry, everyone. Nope. It's not our man, Ian. Just over at Adelaide Oval, Loz. Crows by 35. Taylor Walker's kicked 5. And Jake Stringer, in the final game for him as a Giant, at the end of his contract, has kicked 5 as well, which is very Jake Stringer energy.
3: Would Taylor Walker play somewhere else?
1: I don't think so.
2: Where do you want him?
0: Inside forward 50.
3: I'd have him at the Saints, to be totally honest.
0: You would?
3: Yep.
0: For what, a year?
3: Yep.
2: Well, it's the in that Luke Hoke type role, the leadership role, or just the performance role?
3: Both.
2: Yeah.
1: Just to give someone a
3: very,
1: to kick
3: very, very, very young, inexperienced, small forward line. Somebody to straighten them up. At the moment, their forward line are leading all over the place. There's no one straightens them up, no one who's the focal point. Chuck him down there, let him play 2 out of 3. You can manage him. Play him all at Marvel in the nice dry weather.
0: Morris Rioli with the kick from 40 metres out. It'll drop short, punched away, will stay in play until it bounces over the boundary line. Humphreys seeing it over there. Geelong ahead by 40 points, tossing inside forward 50 for the Tigers. Tim Morgan on the boundary.
5: No signs of management yet from the Cats. Dangerfield, Stewart, Smith have all rolled through here, but just sort of your regular rotations. They haven't mass arrested anyone. In fact, Smith was desperate to get on the ground. He's been hollering at Weisheen Mullen for about 2 minutes.
1: Thanks, Timmy. Timmy told us earlier, Jack Henry out for the remainder of the game with what looked like an ankle issue. Taranto at the stoppage for the Tigers inside the forward 50. Tried to squeeze it through the traffic. It was kept alive and picked up by Bailey Smith, who whacks it out of defence. Traynor back with the flight. Took a pretty heavy lick there. That's not what you need with 7 minutes left in your season. And you've already dealt with injury and form and suspension throughout the course of the campaign. Luke Traynor's still down and sore on the back point of the square. He's now getting up, so hopefully just had the wind knocked out of him.
2: Yeah, his leg's taken out in that marking contest as well.
1: Maybe a little bit unlucky not to get a free kick there as Dangerfield closed on him at a rapid rate of knots. Grill, Ralph Smith off a step, high footy. Ryan reaching over the top, O'Sullivan knocked it down to Taranto. Taranto
3: Kelty,
1: over the top.
3: On,
1: the Kelty needs one and he has missed.
3: Oh.
1: He has missed. McKelty LaFau looking for his 24th of the season. As we've drawn the line at 25 goals, you need to win the Gold King to get a prize on Best and Fairest Night. He needs 2 more and we've got 6 minutes to play. It is the Cats by 39.
3: He's going home empty-handed.
0: This is an ABC rule, just to be clear, that we've created ourselves across tonight. As Geelong work it down the wing, Manor with a hand pass away to Close. He hand passes it to a running O'Connor, stops and steadies inside forward 50. Hand pass to Edwards, 45 metres out. Has absolutely nailed it for Geelong. And Mitch Edwards celebrates like Shannon Neal the moment it leaves his boots. Happy with his efforts. Happy with the efforts of his Cats as well tonight. It's 18-12, 120 the Cats. The Tigers 11-9, 75. 45 points Geelong's advantage. Nearly 30,000 in the house tonight at Cadinia Park.
3: Quick one, Hub. This man is almost making me change one of my long-held beliefs in football.
0: The longest.
1: Not that you can't handball to them.
3: You can't handball to a ruckman, but this fella's had 18 possessions. He got the ball handballed to him just then. He took 3 or 4 steps and banged one through from 45. That's very impressive for a big man. So you can handball to him, just don't handball to any of the others.
1: Does it worry you that all these rucks are becoming coaches, Berkey? Josh Fraser appointed at Carlton, Stephen King.
3: Won't last.
2: It's like handball. It's a fad and a craze. It won't catch on.
3: Yep, yep.
1: Manor, the clearance after the free kick to the Cats. Inside 50, Martin Myers. Manor now inside the arc, and he had his kick smothered a couple of times. He's suffered that fate tonight, having a ping at goal. Smith's already got two. Kicks a high footy, deep. Polkinghorne reaching across the top of the pack. Close. Dempsey close to the boundary line. And misses. Minor score. 18-13-121. Richmond 11-9-75. 46 points is the spread. 25 and a half played in this final term.
0: So the ball gets brought back in. It's a long kick towards Samson Ryan, who might have been held a little by O'Sullivan. Umpire says play on. Jai Clark picks up the footy at the back of the pack. Hand pass to Edwards. Hand pass to Humphreys. He kicks down towards close. Can't hang on to it. Comes off below his knee or above it. So that'll be a throw-in just outside the attacking 50 for the Cats.
3: So again, that was an underground handball to Edwards at his feet. He just tapped it, controlled it, picked it up, shot out a handball. Very impressive.
0: You've been very positive these last 2 weeks. Berkey, I'm proud of you.
3: I'm trying, Oz.
0: Ball is tossed in. Bailey Smith takes it, hands it back to Nankervis, and there's a kid in the crowd that's fallen asleep.
1: Yep.
0: Sound asleep, a Geelong supporter. He knows his side's going to win. He's seen enough. He wants a nap for a week as well and have a break like the Geelong players. Nankervis chips it back to Vlosten. Chips it out to Anand, left half-back. Kicks it to Gray, who curls the footy right down the line. It's a bit of a wobbly kick. Rioli can't pick it up cleanly. Has to tackle Lawson Humphreys to the field, to the turf. We'll have a ball up. Outer side of the ground, right on the logo. Geelong ahead by 46 points, 27 minutes played in the final term of round 24.
3: I'll have you know, Loz, I am generally a very positive person, but you make me watch 7 out of 8 weeks of Richmond in a row.
0: I do.
3: It does things to a person.
0: I don't do the fixturing.
1: We know you're one of the top decision makers in there, Loz. We all know that. We'll walk over the boundary line, it'll be tossed back in. Right half forward.
2: You're not really keen to own that, Loz. It's disappointing.
1: Just handballing it to Mitch's man.
3: So why is this man coming in 10 metres and throwing it in?
1: Because he needs a bit of help. I don't know. Go and ask him. Ball's knocked over the boundary line. Be tossed back in again by the bloke that... Oh, no, it's actually going to be Ian.
3: It's another guy.
1: Yeah, man, Ian's...
3: Look, Ian comes in 7 or 8 too.
1: How far would you need to come in to get it to the right spot?
3: No, you don't. You just throw it from the boundary line and then that's it. Oh, Ian, that's a terrible...
1: DeConey reaches over the top of Nankervis in ruck. Ross wraps up Atkins.
3: Well, the rule is you put 2 feet on the boundary line and throw it over your head. It's not that hard.
2: That's not the rule. 18 metres is where we need. 18 metres.
1: That's the spot. That's the...
3: These guys can only throw it 8.
1: At some point.
3: They come in 10 and they throw it 8.
2: Too much height. That's the problem.
3: Too much prancing about. That's a problem.
1: O'Sullivan back for the
3: cap. Sorry about that positivity, Loz. I just lost it.
1: Completely eviscerated. Lawrence Theory, 46-point lead to Geelong. We're late in the piece. Saturday night footy on ABC Sport.
3: Oh, don't start doing this.
0: Glass half full. There's no water left in the glass. Bruin takes it. Back line for Geelong.
1: Threw the glass down in a fit of rage.
3: Now we're stat padding.
0: Chips it out to Myers. Chips it back to Stewart in defensive 50 for Geelong.
3: Even the Geelong people are booing.
0: He chips it out to Lawson Humphreys. The Premier League gets back underway tonight. A little bit of that kind of movement here as Humphreys chips it out towards Martin, who then sends a short kick to O'Connor, who hand passes this time to Bailey Smith, who is coming up to possession number 38 as he moves the footy onto Manor. Darts the kick down to Martin. Maybe there's a final goal in the Geelong as the hand pass comes to Bailey Smith. He's still running. So Myers hand passes back to Smith. One bounce as he's running to the paint of 50. Has a ping at the goals himself. And he has it. Puts it through. Doing it all himself in these last few moments, Bailey Smith. Goal number 3 for him tonight. And it is Geelong's 19th goal for the evening. 19-13-127. Richmond 11-9-75. Nearly 30 minutes played in this final term. And Geelong are holding on to a 52-point lead.
2: Genius by the Cats there. Just pulled them apart in their defensive 50 with those 22 possessions before they decided to go forward. Just pulled them apart defensively. Bailey Smith decides he's just going to keep running. He just likes it. He's very good at it. He's, what is he, 827 metres gained tonight. He's a real go-forward player. He's at 40 in kick three. He might sneak in the votes.
1: He could get to Casey with that kind of meterage.
3: You went too early, give a Manor three.
2: You gave him three.
0: What's Manor on at the moment? Oh, 33 touches, three goals.
2: He might sneak in.
1: Picked up the pace a little bit. Sean Manor, that's good to see. 52-point lead to the Cats. Late in the piece here. Saturday night footy at Kardinia Park. Dempsey out of the middle. Annan had Neil reaching over the top. Should have been a free kick, and it is. A chop of the arms there. Kai Annan, who started his season in Cats colours 4 years as part of Geelong's VFL program.
2: Oops.
1: He's going to measure the kick pretty well in the end. It looked dicey off the boot. Trainer's been able to latch onto it. Send it down the outer side here. So Richmond's season's going to finish with three wins. And barring an Essendon win tomorrow, they will finish second to bottom, the Tigers. And they will head to the draft and try and get some more young talent in. Plenty to choose from. Of course, probably the two of the top players will come off the board pretty early. Dougie Cochran and Cody Walker, both tied to other clubs. As the kick up toward Campbell can't be kept in by Flossstone. It's out of play and it will be tossed back in. Left half forward for Richmond, hoping for a late one here in this contest.
0: Milling around the stoppage. Just gets involved in holding off O'Connor so Taranto can get to the footy, and it gets tapped down to him. He kicks it forward. There's a free kick. Umpire calls play on. Campbell spears the pass to McCulty Lefau.
1: He's got a minute and a half.
0: The leading goal kicker for Richmond has 23 on the season.
3: I reckon he's hurrying too.
0: This one's straight in front. 45 metres out. It starts straight. It drifts right.
2: What you've done to him?
3: Doesn't deserve one.
2: Look what you've done to
1: him. Ring the trophy shop.
3: I used to take a wheelbarrow to our best and fairest job.
2: Sometimes you just got to let it sit, don't you? Just let it sit.
1: Yeah. Sometimes.
2: Just enjoy it.
1: Yeah, just got to sort of bathe in it for a little while. Soak it all in. It's dripping sarcasm from Nathan Burke as the ball's gone across the boundary. It's been a long night at the footy, everyone. Thanks for your company on ABC Sport. Seeing out the regular season in style tonight. This quarter's gone 33 minutes, which feels a good deal longer than it needed to be fair. It's a 51-point margin. And all the families here are beginning the long trek down to Warn Ponds, wherever the bloody hell that is. Here's Tom Brown at left half forward.
2: Just next to Port Arlington, I reckon.
1: Yeah, somewhere down there. Thanks, Rob. Brown spins the footy in his hands. He's a long kick of the footy too, Tom Brown. So, you know, at the last part of the season, it's probably your last kick. You've got 30 seconds left in the year. You may as well have a ping, Tom. From 51 metres out, he gives it a really good roost. It's right to the line. McCulty almost. He was still sniffing one. Campbell threw it out. The Cats will come away with it. Clark, Myers, and Martin will kick down the line. Henry and Short going to battle. Little scorpion kick almost from Henry. Got it too close. Close over the top to Polkinghorne. Polkinghorne at left half forward. Holds it up and he can send the Cats inside the arc.
0: Chips it into the left forward pocket. Shannon Neal standing in front of Kai Annan. Holds onto the mark. And we'll have the last kick of the match.
3: His mum's got the shot glass ready.
0: She's ready for the song. I'm sure if they play the goal song straight away if it's at the end of the match.
1: I think you got the wrong song.
3: Do you know there's a second verse to their song?
1: Yes.
0: We'll hear it in a moment, Berkey.
3: It's quite good.
0: Shannon Neal, three goals already tonight. Lines up this one after the siren. That is a spectacular finish from Shannon Neal. He's a beautiful kick of the footy and sails this one through after the siren for his fourth this afternoon for Geelong. A day out for him, for the Cats. And Geelong, well, it did what it needed to do tonight to finish in the top six and earn a week off coming into the finals. Geelong winners by 57 points.

goal of the match, but then there were four lead changes in that opening term as it was a little bit of a shootout in that first quarter, but Geelong was leading by 20 points at the first change. It was in the second term where the Cats put their foot down, kicking 6-1 to be up by 49 points at halftime. By three-quarter time, they were up by 53 points, and although they took their foot off the pedal a little bit in that last term, they are ultimately winners by 57 points in the top six and set for a week off.

0: is there is the final verse of the Geelong theme song.
1: I reckon the person that pushing the button on the song was asleep, Loz.
0: Yes.
1: There's no rational explanation for why that took so long to get started after the end of that.
0: Well, I think they were waiting for... I think there's a discussion about whether it's the goal song or the team song that they play.
2: Oh, I think you're right there, Loz.
0: Yep.
2: I think that's a little grey area for the competition.
0: Well, now that more teams are bringing in goal songs, it could be a discussion that needs to be had.
2: What song would you have played, Berkey?
3: Born to be Alive.
2: Yes.
1: Oh, who was that? The great one-hit wonder. Mm. The footy show used to roll that out all the time.
2: Born to be Alive.
1: Yes, Patrick Hernandez.
0: Yeah. I'm thinking of Born to be Wild, but that's not it.
3: No.
0: Geelong winners by 57 points.
1: That's a good diversion. It's been a night of diversions, hasn't it? It's going to be a night of diversions on the way home for Berkey with the roadworks.
3: We've got half an hour to go. I could sing it by the end of the night.
0: Someone has to keep this ship sailing in the right direction.
2: No, that's why you're here, Skipper.
3: Get some control, Loz.
0: 57 points. Geelong has won by 20, 13, 133, 11, 10, 76. Richmond, as the Tigers season comes to an end, and they'll make their way across to the little group of Tigers fans that has come down and are now sitting in the player stand end where they had their cheer squad. They'll go and salute them a little bit.
1: They brought a massive flag down, that Richmond cheer squad, Loz, and they were waving it in the earlier game. So when St Kilda kicked goals in the AFLW, the Richmond cheer squad were raving their massive Richmond flag.
0: I like it.
1: Which I like. It's sort of like a bit of us against them.
0: Yeah, my enemy's enemy is my friend.
1: Yep, good bit of colour.
0: I don't mind that from the Tigers. Goal kickers tonight. So again, another spread from Geelong. Paddy Dangerfield had 4. Shannon Neal with 3. 4, rather. Sorry, he kicked 2 in that last term. So Shannon Neal with 4. Ollie Henry kicked 2. Singles to Ollie Dempsey and Lawson Humphreys, Mitch Edwards. And then Sean Manor as well kicked 3 in a hurry in the first quarter. Bailey Smith kicked 3. His was spread out across the match. And Jay Polkinghorne kicked 2 goals as well. He's now in his 6th game of AFL. And he keeps scoring goals and being a key component of that forward line. We'll chat about Jeremy Cameron, his role, in just a moment. Tom Lynch with 3 goals for the Tigers. Samson Ryan has 2. Steely Green with 2. And then singles to Hugo Ralph-Smith, Tim Taranto, McKelty Lafau, and Seth Campbell in the final game of the Tiger season. They'll finish with 3 wins and 19 losses. Geelong moved to 15 wins and 8 losses from the home and away season. Cats winners by 57 points. There is another game going on at Adelaide Oval.
1: Yeah, there is, Loz. So the Crows are in control of that by 42 points. So in terms of ladder, that means they'll move up to 6th spot with the percentage boost over Melbourne. It wouldn't have come into play. The interest in it is probably that Jake Stringer's kicked 6. So there's 15 and a half minutes left. He kicked 7 earlier in the season, Jake Stringer. And he's going to sign off from his time at the Giants with 6 goals to get to what would be close to a career best in terms of goals for him. And he's looking for a new home next year. So, he's always been the type of player that excels in a contract year, Jake Stringer, and this might be a contract game.
0: Make sure everyone knows that you still exist and you put yourself on the map.
1: Correct.
0: On a Saturday night. So it is Geelong winners by 57 points. Are there anything you learnt from the Cats tonight, or they just went through the motions a little bit to get the job done, secure that top 6 finish?
2: Yeah, I didn't learn too much, Loz, in fairness. I think it was just a matter of get to work, punch the clock, and then get out unscathed. And that pretty much was the way it unfolded, particularly once they set the game up in the first half.
3: Yeah, he's got a sore ankle. Let's hope that that's not too bad and only needs a week off. But that they had 9 goal kickers, and Myers, Cameron didn't kick goals that they normally would. And as I mentioned, big Edwards in the ruck had 19 possessions and 12 uncontested possessions for a ruckman. He's very good.
2: You very sound good. Surprised.
3: Yeah, I am surprised, yeah. big young ruckman against Nankervis, who played well. Strong body. Nank just gives his all every single week. He had 24 possessions himself. Which was an amazing effort by Nankervis. But, for a young guy in his first season, I think he's someone that they can build that ruck spot around, which Geelong, as we know, have sort of struggled a little bit, blitz halves sometimes and not other times, and had some fillings there. So, again, it's an abundance of riches down here in that Geelong list.
0: It really does feel like that when you just look at Richmond and the players they bring in. When Sean Manor jumps in there, they find Polkinghorne to put in the mix when Jeremy Cameron goes out. So there were a few texts coming through about this, and Jeremy Cameron comes in for his first game since round 18, the shoulder injury. He starts in the back line. He plays a bit there, which was where he was playing when he did get injured. So where do you see his role when it comes to finals? Surely you're not leaving Jezza down in the back line when it comes to the finals.
2: I wouldn't have thought so. Jezza plays in the front half and does his business there for the Cats. And that's where, I mean, he's done it before in finals. He knows what's required. He's been to the top of the mountain. He's the sort of guy that, and you talk about the evolution of manner, but also Shannon Neal and the way he plays. They've got some targets at Dangerfield going forward. It's dynamic. It's a really good balance of personality traits and physical traits in that Geelong forward line, if Jez is in there. You chuck him up on the wing every now and then if you need to, but he's a forward half player for mine.
0: Yep, yep. And Bailey Smith as well. So he's now had 25 or more disposals in each of his past 21 matches. Tonight was 40 and 3 goals. That's an enormous effort.
2: He just keeps running, doesn't he? You mentioned a couple of times in the call, Berkey. He just keeps running.
3: And he runs at a high speed.
2: Yeah.
3: So I'd love to see his GPS. So is it a lot more in distance? Possibly. But his high speed running distance, sort of 14 kilometres and above, I think he'd blow the rest of the team away in actual high speed running.
2: He's quite an athlete.
0: Just trying to have a look at that now. On high speed running, it was Brad Close tonight that led. And Grime Myers with 15.4 kilometres covered the most ground on the field in terms of the
2: Did
0: player
2: he?
0: Tracking. Yep.
1: That'll get you down to Warren Ponds for Grime.
0: And a bit more, I reckon.
3: Let it go, yeah. John. Let
2: it go. Armstrong Creek?
1: Yeah, possibly.
2: Yeah.
1: Yep, out the back there, sort of Mount Dunedin type areas.
2: Do you have to take Kilgour Road for that? Or?
1: No, I don't think so.
3: I went to Bannockburn on Tuesday.
1: Oh, yeah?
3: Just out the back over there.
2: Out the back, yeah, nice.
3: Yep, talked to the Year 12 kids at Bannockburn College. Lovely bunch of kids they were.
0: Right, well, that's the geographical lesson of the Bellarine Peninsula.
2: Bellarine.
1: Now, Bellarine Peninsula is that way down Port Arlington, where Rob was texting in about before, Loz.
3: Well, Bannockburn's behind us.
1: Yeah, Bannockburn's behind us out to the west.
0: Well, all these names that we've been hearing about, they come to Geelong, they join the club here, and they make it a very strong football club to be at. So they make their way into the rooms and grab a drink as they're heading in to sing the song for the 15th time this season.
2: What level of energy do you get with the song tonight, do you reckon, Loz? Out of 10?
0: A bit of Elvis Presley's playing. TCB, you take care of business.
2: TCB.
1: Is that out of 10?
2: It's not out of 10, but I'll...
1: That's an interesting rating system. She's blown up in orbs on the scale.
2: I'm happy to sort of run with it because she's the boss, but... Out of 10 would have been nice.
0: All right, Tim Morgan, bring some order to us up here. Down to you in the Geelong winners' rooms.
4: Yeah, I'm guessing a 4 on the energy scale. They're about to get into it, so
2: Thank
4: we'll
2: you,
4: find
2: Tim.
4: Out.
5: Hey, we are Geelong, the greatest team of all. Hey, we are Geelong, we're always on the ball. We play the game as it should be played. Hey, at home or far away. Our band is flying high from dawn to dark. Down at Cadinga Park. Woo!
1: All right, thoughts of the judges after Geelong's performance in the rooms, to the far right.
2: That's a 1 for assembling together, but that's about it.
1: Nathan?
3: Yeah, I'll give him a 2 for the extra point for the woo at the end.
2: I was wondering if they're going to do the woo.
3: Yeah, right. I don't like the woos. I was waiting for no woos, threw one in right at the end.
1: 1.5 out of 10 we've landed with, and I reckon that's pretty fair.
2: No, that was insipid. That's what it was.
0: You got to save it. Save it for the final series.
3: That was we have to.
0: Yep. Yeah,
2: ceremony as opposed to...
0: really getting in on it.
2: Yeah.
0: It is quite incredible, isn't it, that the last time these two sides met was round 24 last year. Geelong wins their 6th match on the trot heading into the final series after defeating the Tigers by 39 points. They head into the finals with the exact same record in that this is their 6th win in a row. They defeat the Tigers in the last round of the season. It's 57 points the margin. You do look at the teams they've played in the last 3 matches. It's been Essendon winners by 67 points, North Melbourne, and then tonight Richmond. So if you're Chris Scott, is this the run-in that you want, or do you want another little test? He's probably gone on the fact that just having good form in any way, don't worry about the

0: results, which is what we were looking at when it came to them, is more what they look like rather than the result.
1: I'd like a test.
0: Yep.
1: Huff, what do you reckon?
2: Yeah, I'm a test man. In the last couple of weeks, you want one good test, I reckon.
1: Yep.
2: And they haven't had that. St Kilda, Melbourne, Collingwood, Essendon, North Melbourne and Richmond to finish the last 6 weeks.
3: Melbourne were going okay, when they got them at the G, and the Cats weren't going all that well. And I mean, Collingwood always make you earn it, but, yeah, it's not exactly a murderer's row on the way in,
2: no,
3: is it?
2: No, it's a nice run in if you need to bank the wins, which, you know, 6 weeks ago, there was still some concern about whether or not they make six.
3: Yep.
2: So, I mean, they've done what they needed to do.
3: I think they finished, they were sitting ninth or tenth at one point.
2: Yeah.
3: When they'd lost Holmes and a couple of others.
2: So there was some concerns about what it might look like. They've shown everyone how good they are, how professional they are with the back end of the season. And they just, sometimes they just do what they need to do. And we saw that again here tonight. Interesting, you're talking about the end of the last season for the Cats, Loz, and the similarity with the way it's ended for them this season. They obviously went pretty deep last season, almost got there. Do you see them being as formative, or formidable, I suppose, is probably the better word, this campaign around, Berkey?
4: Yeah, I do, because I don't 100% trust all the teams
2: true
4: above them.
0: Yep.
4: Yeah, there's no real superstar team above them. Frio, you know, we know they're gettable. Sydney, you know, they've got their issues. Brisbane are probably the ones that we know that have been there and done it. Hawthorn haven't been there and done it yet.
2: Yep.
4: So, you know, the experience of this team will go a long way. So, yeah, I think they're right in it.
3: I might get a laugh out of here. Do you trust Carlton? I mean, after today? Is it
2: not to not to grand final weekend? You're not getting there.
3: Surely not. But God, who knows?
2: It's been a great run and we've all enjoyed it. Don't get me wrong. But I can't see it being ending in a grand final.
3: Frio in round 24 at Docklands seems a little bit of a different test to a big opponent at the MCG.
2: Yeah.
0: If they weren't already up and about at Carlton, though.
3: Oh,
0: like, if they already weren't thinking we'd back ourselves here, defeating Fremantle in the last round of the season does it.
3: Yeah.
2: Well, in the last 12 weeks, 13 weeks, whatever it is,
0: yeah,
2: they're the second best, or probably now. With
0: they
2: Fremantle
0: are. They have
2: the best
0: record
2: performed
0: above Fremantle. Yep.
2: So, you know, on that, you probably have to think maybe I was a bit flippant, but you just can't. That can't happen, can it?
0: Well.
2: Can it?
3: They'll end up playing, they'll play
2: Adelaide, won't they?
3: Seventh, won't they? So, yeah, it feels like they'll probably end up going to Adelaide.
2: And you're going to play five games.
3: And Adelaide a little bit nervy in the final series last year, and they haven't won too many of those kind of games.
0: Adelaide might jump up as well. So
3: yeah,
0: then,
3: but then they need Hawthorn.
2: Hawthorn will win.
0: Oh, Hawthorn will win.
2: Yep.
0: That's it.
3: No, sorry, it should be Melbourne. It should be Melbourne at the MCG. My
0: dropping
3: apologies
0: to seventh.
2: Oh, yeah, that's right. They'll go to sixth.
3: Based on today's result.
0: Which is
3: so
0: an
3: Melbourne,
0: excellent result for...
3: Yep, Melbourne has played.
2: That's a good result for...
5: Ooh, like, oh, this could be Melbourne.
3: Adelaide to fifth with a win as it stands, so they can't finish inside the top four now. Hawthorn still can with a win tomorrow, which would relegate Adelaide to sixth. And if it's a big enough win, they jump ahead of the Cats as well.
0: All right, that's where the ladder sits at the moment, heading into the wild card round. It's not a round Geelong will have to play. Now they're winners by 57 points tonight. We can head down to Tim Morgan in the winning rooms.
6: Well, Ollie Dempsey joins me now. Ollie, we'll start with that. You've locked up a top six spot. How important was that?
7: Yeah, massive. Just to play our way for four quarters and get away with the win. And, we're looking forward to the next month.
6: Just emerged from the team meeting. What sort of was the coach's message?
7: Oh, just... firstly, he always says well done, and we've had a good 6 weeks, six in a row, which has been really good, and we're just building nicely, and just a bit of confidence that we can beat anyone that we eventually verse in the next month or so. So we'll just go away and enjoy our bit of time off until come back in Tuesday.
6: You mentioned six wins in a row. Do you feel you're building a real nice amount of momentum heading into finals football?
7: Yeah, 100%. We feel really good, and we got our game flowing, and that's all you can do, win what's in front of you. So we're feeling really good.
6: All right, Ollie, I'll send you upstairs to Daniel Harford and Nathan Burke.
7: Sounds good.
4: Ollie, congratulations, mate. There's some old Fergies up here that just aren't on board with the two different coloured boots. tell us, did you buy them like that, or did you have you got another pair sitting on the shelf that complete opposite?
7: Nah, two separate boots. So I just thought I'd have a bit of fun and keep everyone young. So shout out to the oldies who hate it. But I wore it a couple of weeks ago and I got a lot of love, and then I didn't wear it last week and everyone was like, what's going on? So thought I'd give the fans what they want, I guess, and wear it again. But, yeah, no, it's a bit of fun.
4: Yeah, got to move for the times half.
0: Yes.
4: The way it is, mate. Yeah, six wins on the trot. It's a great lead in into the into the finals, and it's good to have Jezza back out there and getting back to, you know, that the team that you want to take into the finals.
7: 100%, yeah. You can't ask for much better prep for us, and yeah, having Jezza back is massive, and just get a game in him, and he'll be better for it when we play a final as well, and hopefully have Holmesy back in a couple of weeks too. So no, we're feeling really good, and the team's flying, so we're really confident.
4: Was it mentioned tonight that I think you ended up with 437 possessions, not you personally, but the team. Not to sort of overuse the ball, to just sort of get in some really good rhythm going into the finals. Was that a focus point?
7: Is that a lot of possession? Oh, I actually don't know. Is that a lot of possession? For
4: yeah, it is.
7: Yeah, maybe. Yeah, I think we did manage to get the ball a lot in our hands, I guess, Shawnee and Baz found a lot of it, I assume. And, I guess so. It's just the way they sort of played as well and gave us that look.
2: Ollie, just on the 6 week stretch, we were talking about it before, and we're sort of surmising that one real good hit out against a top four team might have been nice to really know that you're cherry ripe for a September campaign. Would that have been ideal to be able to have that?
7: Yes and no. I think we've played some solid teams, like very good teams in Melbourne and Collingwood, who will be right up there, and then obviously North Melbourne are a quality opposition as well, and they tested us, so I think we're fine, and you can only beat who's in front of you. Yep. And we're feeling really confident in our game that it stands up against the best, and I think we've proven that this year. We've lost a few close ones that we probably should have won, but we beat the best this year, so we're feeling really confident.
2: Oh, I know you're a very good player, but you probably don't coach the team, but will Jeremy Cameron play back in the finals?
7: I'm actually not sure. Wherever he plays, it's good for us, so I'm not sure. Scotty's got a great brain, so I'll leave that up to him.
2: Right, and we'll see what happens there. The Shaun Manor development and evolution. He's had some massive games this year. He's had 33-3 again tonight. Most of those goals were in the first half. Have you seen this coming? Did you see that this player was going to emerge this season?
7: Yeah, he's a superstar. I think even right from when he came in, he's been such a gun for us, and I think he got a bit more opportunity around the ball this week. And he's a gun. He stands up in big games, so we're very, very pumped to have him playing very good footy going into finals.
3: What about big Mitch Edwards in the ruck, Ollie? Yeah. What has he brought to the table for you?
7: How good was that goal? That was epic. To have a guy 200 whatever he is, 10 centimetres to do that, he's a superstar, and he's only going to get better. Like, I think everyone forgets that he's only 21 years old, and to be a ruckman competing at that level, it's amazing. So we're stoked to have him in great form.
3: You've had a great season, Ollie, regular goal kicker, and taking your game to new levels this year. Are you sending your blazer size to anyone for a couple of weeks?
7: I'll leave that up to whoever makes that decision, but I'm just focused on winning games, I think, but we'll see what happens.
3: And your W team played earlier tonight as well, so the double header, which we haven't seen a lot, I don't think at all, down here at Geelong previously. How did you find the experience of having your women's team win in an absolutely barn-burning performance earlier tonight, and then a little bit of a different preparation for yourselves?
7: Yeah, that was really cool. We absolutely loved that. Most of us all got here early and tuned in from the race, and they obviously smashed them. So very cool to see, and we love doing that one club, and we love our women's program. So it was really, really good to have that at home.
0: Yeah, it's a very good night if you came out as a Geelong supporter to see two big wins. Just on heading into the finals, I mean, Joel mentioned how great form you've been in and the side. Are you the type of person that likes the bye to have a break off, or are you someone that absolutely loves playing and loves to carry the momentum through?
7: I think I'm pretty wrecked after that, so I'll definitely take the week off this week, I reckon. We'll be ready to go in a couple of weeks, but no, I'll enjoy the bye this week, I think.
0: Do you get a couple of days off and have a chance to break?
7: Yeah, we'll be back in Tuesday, so I'll get tomorrow and then Monday off, and back in Tuesday and then the next weekend off, so it'll be nice.
3: What do you do with the time, Ollie?
7: What do I do? Bit of recovery, professional, obviously. So now I'll hang out with family and friends and just cruise. And next weekend, our VFL are playing Tassie. So we'll all be in for that. It's at home, so that'd be pretty cool.
3: VFL team's been flying throughout the course of the season. One more before we let you go, Ollie. Do you know where Warn Ponds is?
7: Warn Ponds? I do, because we train out there in Deakin, so I do know where that is.
3: That's good. We've just been asking the question throughout the course of the night. It's been a bit of a running theme up here in our box. We needed something to talk about, and that's where we landed. Well played tonight. Great season from yourself. All the best for the finals campaign.
7: Thanks so much, guys. Appreciate it.
0: So there was Ollie Dempsey in the winner's room.

0: He's a cracker to talk to. A great season as well.
1: Yeah, what a player he's become.
2: A really interesting story. Spoke to Cal Toomey for AFL.com.au last year about his faith.
1: Yes.
2: And his Christianity and the fact that he'd sort of lost that through the early part of his career at Geelong, and then he connected through Shannon Burns, their player development manager here, with Gary Ablett Jr., and then and has found that, and that's become a bigger part of his life recently. So, yeah, just one of those players, one of the many players around the competition where there's more than meets the eye to him. And from where he came from, he was so far back in the pecking order in terms of coming from a bit of...
0: Rooms, he's a cracker to talk to. A great season as well.
1: Yeah, what a player he's become.
2: A really interesting story. Spoke to Cal Toomey for AFL.com.au last year about his faith.
1: Yes.
2: And his Christianity and the fact that he'd sort of lost that through the early part of his career at Geelong, and then he connected through Shannon Burns, their player development manager here, with Gary Ablett Jr., and then

0: I was talking to someone about him, or just students from Kerrigan the other week, and he was apparently came from nowhere, and they just put him in the team one day, and he put on a clinic, and they go, "Who's this bloke? And where's he been? And why haven't we been playing him every single week?" And he's just got that capacity just to impact naturally. He's a natural athlete, but just watching him play and the way he moves up and down in a real specialist role these days on that wing, he just looks like a guy that's been playing forever.
1: He won the Rising Star Award a couple of years ago. Yeah, it was the Harley Reid year, wasn't it, when he was suspended and everyone went, oh, whoever wins it is kind of second best of the award. But you'd be pretty happy with Ollie Dempsey in your side.
2: Yep.
1: I guess as we come towards the end of, well, we do hit the end of the season for Richmond, 57 points they lose by tonight, 3 wins, 19 losses. How do you rank them in terms of what you expected from them coming into this season? Yes, there were a lot of injuries that they had. You know, if Nankervis is in for the probably 8 matches that he missed with that hamstring injury, does that make much of a difference to their season? They couldn't get a lot of their youngsters on the park. And then they had one player in Seth Campbell who played every game this year. So it has been tough out there. But what are the expectations on Adam Uze going into next year?
3: I don't see them shooting up the ladder, to be totally honest. Yep. It's going to be a little bit more of the same. It's going to take time. These guys, you know, Taranto needs help. He was outstanding tonight. He had 36 disposals, 24 contested possessions, 10 clearances, and kicked a goal. He was outstanding, but he needs help. Needs a lot of help in there. Cannot do it all by himself. Their midfield, they've got some good young players, but they're still a couple of years away from mixing it with the likes of, you know, a Geelong midfield. So, unfortunately, Tigers, I don't see it turning quickly.
0: Yeah, I think you're right. It's going to take some time. I find them hard to judge and hard to assess on the back of how much challenge they have with injury and access to players and key young players too. And we touched before through the call about chemistry and the importance of chemistry and playing together, spending time together out there in the cut and thrust of it. And understanding yourself, but understanding your teammates. And they just haven't had that opportunity through no fault of their own. They haven't tried to miss games with injury. But their elite talent hasn't been out there. So how do you... I don't know how to give them an assessment this year. I think they're a bit of an asterisk year for them. Sadly, because it's going to prolong the build, as Berkey talks about. It's going to take longer now because of this sort of year.
2: And there's still big question marks over the likes of Josh Smiley and Josh Gibkiss as well. Just given their injury history, Jacob Hopper missed basically the whole end of the season, and that hasn't probably worked out to what they wanted. Jonty Fall's been hit and miss when he's been there. We haven't seen a lot of Tom Sims. Ryan Mantle's been injury prone this year. Sam Cumming as well with the ankle and the shoulder. Yep. Noah Bolter. Jasper Elgar's probably in their best 23, and Sam Lawler as well. So they're the guys that just didn't play tonight. And then they've obviously got decisions to be made off the back of a few players who are right on the fringe. And then, you know, what can they turn Sam Grill into? Because he's had an okay year, but it's just been an okay first year. And the important thing for them from a draft perspective is they won't have access to the best player in the pool, Dougie Cochran, because he's tied to Port Adelaide. They probably don't have access to the second best player in the pool, which is Cody Walker, because he's tied to Carlton. They're unlikely to have the first pick of the open pool, which could be Harry Van Haddam. So then you're left with an Archie Butler or a Gustav Scherer or an Ethan Drevers or someone like that. And they're all good players, but they're not Harley Reid. They're not even probably Sam Lawler quality in terms of absolute needle movers.
3: They got what they got.
0: So, that being said, do you offload that? Considering how much development and youth they've got on their list and talent they've already got, and we've talked about the access to it, and that's been a challenge in the last couple of years, but would you try and offload pick 2, 3, whatever the pick is, 2, whatever it becomes after academies and father sons, offload it for an experienced player, offer it to someone who's not going to get access to those picks in the next couple of years because of Tasmania's inclusion into the competition, get in early, try and pick a name, get someone that's sort of off Broadway a bit or has had a falling out with their club, not in the mix or whatever it might be, and get a good player in for pick 2 or 3. Why wouldn't you try and trade that?
3: Their salary cap has to be in good shape. You're not paying a lot of these blokes out here tonight a lot of money.
2: And you're not chasing Zach Butters unless it is.
3: Exactly. So, you know, do they splash a bit of cash and get some players in?
0: Do they need more kids?
3: No.
0: I wouldn't have thought so.
3: No. Their future relies on, they're good kids, but are they going to be great? So which one's out of tonight with you know, Grill and Rechko and, you know, Seth Campbell, I think could

0: be good. Houghton, they're good players, but for Richmond to be great, some of them have to become great players.
1: Mm.
0: And at the moment, it's too early to tell.
2: Tom Lynch, him re-signing for a year. Berkey, I know you were talking about Peter Wright last week and saying he's probably not the answer for the Bombers in the forward line. Tom Lynch signing for a year. What were your thoughts when you saw that come through?
0: Look, I think it's okay for him. I'd probably keep him there because I don't see... You know, Elgar's played in the forward line, but he's not your key forward. Yeah. He's your medium-sized forward at best. And so I don't see anyone else taking that spot, whereas for Essendon, I'd get Wright and Mackay, both of them, out of the way and play someone else.
2: Who's in a better position at the moment heading into the off-season, the Bombers or the Tigers?
1: Currently... Oh, gee, that's a good great question. That's a really good question.
3: Yeah.
1: I would think talent-wise, if you just go purely on talent, now it's, you know, it's on paper talent. Doesn't exist until it actually does. On talent, I'm picking Richmond. But we just haven't seen it.
2: Yep. All right. Geelong ahead by, or Geelong winning by 57 points in front of 29,194. There was a handball early for the ABC Footballer of the Year votes, and I think it meant Daniel Harvard.
1: That's correct.
2: Will be giving them to us this afternoon or this evening at City Park.
1: Do you know what? Very rarely in a 57-point loss does one of the losing team players get a vote, but they're going to get one tonight.
0: Well, I was going to give him one.
1: Well, then you and I are on the same page that Tim Taranto deserves a vote in the Player of the Match voting tonight. Yeah, as Berkey said, 36 disposals, 24 contested, worked his backside off, 10 clearances, 6 centre bounce clearances, which was by far and away the most on the ground. In fact, triple anyone else. 7 tackles, 4 inside 50s, and a goal. He was enormous. He just needs some help, but he deserves a vote, so he's going to get one. 2 votes to Sean Manner, who set the game up for the Cats when it was still on the line and still sort of hot early. He was the one that separated the game. He ended up with 33 and 3, had 22 and 3 at halftime. Sort of tapered off a little bit, but set the game up for the Cats. He was awesome in the first half. Not a four-quarter performance, but worthy of 2 votes, which leaves us with the 3 votes, which goes to someone who did play the 4 quarters and was utterly dominant through most of the evening. 40 disposals, 29 uncontested, 4 clearances, 6 tackles, 8 inside 50s, 863 metres gained, 3 goals straight with 83% effective disposal percentage. Bailey Smith was by far and away the best player on the ground.
2: Yeah. I don't think anyone's going to dispute that from your half there. 3 votes, Bailey Smith, 2 to Sean Manner, and 1 to Tim Taranto in the ABC Footballer of the Year Award. Sam Banks went off the field quite early in the match for Richmond, and Mitch in the studio just telling us he was taken to hospital with an elevated heart rate. So that was the medical condition.
3: It's kind of what it feels like anytime they say medical condition, and it's not an overtly physical thing. We've seen Ollie Wines have that over the past couple of years, so that's where my mind went. But you just don't want to say it.
2: Yep.
3: At the time. So that's a bit of a worry.
2: All right. We've got a highway to head down. I hope everyone's got their navigation systems on and doesn't get lost on the way back from...
3: They might be still be kicking goals in Adelaide while we're on the way back. It's 157 to 101 that game. That's like a 1993 Malcolm Blight score.
1: Real round 24 action, isn't it?
3: Yep.
1: That stuff.
2: You can jump onto ABC Listen and listen to a full call of that. So they'll be going through for another 33 minutes or so. So you can get the end of that. If you are on your drive home somewhere and catch the end of Adelaide and the Giants as Adelaide try and lock up their top 6 spot as well earlier today. Western Bulldogs winners by 21 points and Carlton winners by 37 points. A big thank you to Joel Peterson calling alongside me, Tim Morgan on the boundary, Nathan Burke and Daniel Harford, our ABC sport experts, to Leo Keefe at the back of the box and to Mitch Turner for all his work in the studio. And thank you for your company at Cardinia Park this evening, where Geelong are winners by 57 points.
4: Now wheeling away from the stoppage is Sean Manner, who takes it off the hands of Smith. And if you give that man a window to goal, it'll get shut in your face pretty promptly.
2: Through the middle, Richmond get the clearance. Taranto kicks from 55 metres out from goal. Does it all himself. And Tim Taranto gets the opener for the Tigers from outside the arc.
4: Short to Ralph Smith. And the Tigers are out here at half forward. Lafau inside 50. Campbell from the pocket. Beautiful finish. He knows where they are, Seth Campbell. And that was end-to-end in an instant.
2: Goes over the top of Neil, who's at the front of the pack, but Manners running onto it all the way inside forward 50. He loves a goal as well. He has a shot, and he puts it through for his second in the first quarter.
4: Ollie Henry sweating on him. Bruin spins through inside 50. Off to Myers. Off to Manor for three. Oh. He's kicking all manner of goals.
2: Well, he has it, hand passes it across to Bailey Smith. Then he kicks from outside the arc, goes all the way to the top of the goal square, close, can't pick it up or take the mark. And in the end, it is Richmond that recovers. Brown's kick, though, a turnover to Dangerfield, who goals off the back of a Richmond turnover.
4: To the top of the goal square, Polkinghorne bashes it back. Bailey Smith, right spot, right time, goal. A right foot finish for Bailey Smith. And the Cats can do no wrong.
2: Spears a pass forward. It was an awkward one for Floston. It means the Cats will win it back inside forward 50. Ollie Henry passes it off to Martin by hands across the Dangerfield into the goal square where Neil kicks into the second tier.
4: Rioli out of the middle for Richmond. Kicks inside 50 and LaFau stretches and marks 40 out directly in front. LaFau from directly in front. 45 metres out.
1: Here we go.
4: Dobbs it. Really nice set shot from Big McKelty, the first of the game for him. First of the second half goes the way of the Tigers.
2: Whistle on play, and it will be a free kick going the way of the Tigers. A little hold maybe on McCaulliffe.
5: Play on.
2: McCall takes it, hand passes it across to Steely Green, who has a snap at goal, and he's got it. Quick move there to play on while others were looking sideways.
4: Here's Dempsey off to Humphreys. Humphreys from long distance. Lawson Humphreys gives it a thump, and he is on target.
2: So Myers, hair passes back to Smith, one bounce as he's running to the paint of 50, has a ping at the goals himself, and he has it, puts it through. Geelong, well, it did what it needed to do tonight to finish in the top six and earn a week off coming into the finals. Geelong winners by 57 points. To help you.
6: ABC News with Andrew Kaloupas. The Home Affairs Minister, Tony Burke, says the government's gun buyback scheme is in the national interest. So far, New South Wales and the ACT are the only two jurisdictions to commit to the buyback amid reluctance from the other states and the Northern Territory to sign on. The ACT came on board after the Commonwealth agreed to pay 75% of the administration cost of the scheme and all of the cost of destroying the submitted weapons. The buyback was initiated in the wake of last December's Hanukkah terrorist attack at Bondi, in which 15 people were killed. Tony Burke says the government realises not all jurisdictions want to join the buyback.
7: So we're realistic. States will make, and jurisdictions and territories will make their own decisions. But it is in the national interest. It is absolutely in the national interest that those particular sorts of firearms were reclassified. They have a valid use for sporting shooters, for farmers and things like that. But for recreational, you know, for people who lived in the suburbs of Sydney as recreational shooters, there's no way those sorts of firearms should have been available.
6: A lawyer representing a third woman involved in the Sydney Swans sexual assault scandal says a potential civil lawsuit is being considered. Here's Yvette Gray.
8: Law firm Slater and Gordon say they've been engaged by a woman who joined players at Melbourne's Pullman Hotel after the Swans win against Essendon last Sunday. Police are investigating an alleged assault at the hotel, which the ABC understands centres on an allegation a player touched one of the women without her consent. No arrests have been made and no charges laid. The law firm's Jackson Pannon says his client has made a formal statement and continues to assist police and is exploring compensation options.
9: She's extremely distressed about what has occurred and is receiving support.
8: He also appealed for privacy for all the women involved.
6: One Nation leader Pauline Hanson will apply to the High Court to try to overturn a ruling that found she racially discriminated against Green Senator Maureen Faruqi. The federal court last month rejected a similar appeal. Senator Hanson says she will not be silenced and will take her fight as far as she can. Victorian Homicide Squad detectives have charged a man with murder after a woman was located dead inside a home in Ferntree Gully in Melbourne's Outer East. Police were called to the property Friday morning and found a 30-year-old woman who could not be revived. A 45-year-old man who was known to the woman was arrested nearby. He's appeared at the Melbourne Magistrates Court via audio-visual link on Saturday and was remanded in custody to appear again in February, charged with one count of murder. After days of intensive talks, the US and Canada have failed to reach a trade deal. US tariffs of 50% on almost $30 billion worth of Canadian goods have now come into effect. With more, the BBC's Sean Dilley.
5: Levies had been due to start from the 19th of August, but that deadline was temporarily paused after President Trump said a deal was close. Last night, Canada's Prime Minister Mark Carney blamed last-minute changes by the US, which he said called into question the reliability of any deal. In response, the US accused Canada of setting new demands and walking back on commitments. The collapse of negotiations mean that from today, dairy products, wine and cement join aluminium and steel on the list of Canadian imports subject to a 50% tariff.
6: Rescuers in Ukraine have worked through the night to search for survivors in the wreckage of a shopping centre hit by a deadly Russian drone strike. 16 people were killed and 130 injured in the busy mall in Kryvyi Rih, with 9 people still missing. Both sides, meanwhile, continued to trade strikes overnight, with Ukrainian attacks said to have killed at least 4 people in Russia and 2 people reported dead in Kyiv. To sport, and in the NRL, the Canterbury Bankstown Bulldogs have kept their finals hopes alive after a 44-14 win over St George Illawarra. Here's Brett Sprigg.
10: At the Sydney Football Stadium, the Dragons couldn't hang on to the football and couldn't stop the Bulldogs running in 4 first-half tries, 2 of which were scored by Matt Burton. From 24-0 at the break, Burton was also sin-binned in the second half, and the Dragons scored 2 consolation tries during that period, both to Matt Fingay. The loss was further soured by a calf injury for hooker Jacob Little. Earlier, the Warriors went to top spot on the ladder after a 45-26 defeat of South Sydney. And in Newcastle, Manly Warringah's second-half blitz of the Knights saw them get home 44 points to 24. Brett Sprigg, ABC Sport, Sydney.
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11: Are there any winners in the cost of living crisis? 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
12: Questions. They've never been more important. So the one thing we'll never question is our duty to keep asking. ABC News. 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
14: Welcome back, Nightlifers. Greta Lee Jackson with you tonight, filling in for Suzanne this weekend. I hope you're having a nice and relaxing Saturday night, and it's about to get a whole lot more relaxing because you're about to float away into the dreamy world of ambient new classical music with pianist and composer Sophie Hutchings. She has some tracks for you that I would describe as sublime. So that's coming up next. And then it'll be the pop quiz, so make sure you call to play after the news. Then we'll be heading to Pakistan for an update on the latest with Imran Khan. And then, as part of our new series, Rooms That Rocked, I want to take you to one of the most legendary rocking rooms ever. Well, it's a bit bigger than a room. The world-famous Madison Square Garden, for a peep into its history and memorable moments. And if you stick with me, maybe we can make some of our own here on Nightlife on your ABC.
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14: However you're feeling tonight, whatever kind of stresses you've dealt with this week, by the end of this hour, I can almost guarantee you're going to be feeling a whole lot calmer. Because certain types of music can have that effect on our brain and our bodies. I'm talking about music like this.

0: Now, don't drift off just yet, but I could certainly say I feel better already. That's called Gathering Dusk, and its composer Sophie Hutchings specialises in this peaceful style of music. And Sophie is here to share more of this kind of music that soothes the soul for us tonight. Now, Sophie is a classical pianist and composer who has released multiple albums and won ARIA awards for them. Her latest album is called Become the Sky, a meditative album that's made up of piano-led tracks, all recorded in a single take. Longtime nightlifers might also recall that Sophie has previously acted as our guide to the felt piano through the worlds of neoclassical music, as well as providing an excellent playlist to help us all sleep better. That was a few years ago, and the world has only become more hectic and intense, so we thought we could do with some more suggestions of therapeutic music from Sophie tonight. Sophie, welcome back to Nightlife.
1: Thanks for having me, Greta. It's lovely to be here on a Saturday evening.
0: Wonderful to have you. Now, Sophie, the last time you're on Nightlife, you talked us through music to help people sleep. Now, tonight we don't want to send people to sleep. We want you to keep on listening to Nightlife, please, but we do want to delve into the world of calming music. What in a piece of music makes you calmer, would you say?
1: Oh, that's a really interesting question. I mean, it's so amazing to have learnt what is actually going on in the background when we're listening to this sort of calming music. I guess it's like, you know, it's the fluid acoustic frequencies, the sustained tones. Often I find repetitive motifs and then soundscapes sitting underneath. When they're all melded together, it has this very gentle effect. And often, I mean, I didn't realize this before until I started looking into it, being an ambassador for World Sleep Day. I've learned a lot that, you know, studies have found that when we're listening to these gentle, repetitive tones and, you know, the beautiful overlays of this kind of wordless music a lot of the time, the brain starts to interpret these physiological signals as, you know, evidence that, you know, danger has passed. And so it's signaling all these adrenal glands to just slow down. And so I guess it's the pensiveness in the music too. I think, you know, when we're listening to upbeat music, that's great. It has its time and its place. But when you're listening to this kind of the dulcet tones of this music, there's this kind of soothingness to it where the brain actually has time to process emotions instead of having to decode dense information, which we're continually doing.
0: Let's start with your selected tracks for tonight's playlist. And the first one is Dawn Chorus by John Hopkins.

0: That's Dawn Chorus by John Hopkins. Now, that's a really peaceful track and not a lot of different instrumentation, I'm guessing. I can hear piano. Mm. Yeah, and also I can also hear the pedal almost.
1: I thought this was a nice soft launch to open the evening with this style. It's a very actually popular approach to my genre in the modern neoclassical or alternative classical, however you want to term it. But with this, you hear all that. And in my genre, it's very popular. We don't always do it, but with these particular very minimalistic, stripped back ambient piano tracks, it's very popular to use close miking techniques. And when you do this, it captures this great ambient room noise and you hear all the physical strokes to create that very intimate tactile atmosphere. It's almost like you feel like you're lying in the room. I get so moved by this style. It's incredibly warm and it's very popular in my genre to just, it's all about the space. And I remember one of my favorite composers, Arvo Pärt, who once said, It's not how many notes you play, it's the way they're played. And you can hear that in this. This is actually a cover piece that John Hopkins did of Thom Yorke. But it's just very emotive in the space and you can really lean into the breath of the instrument. I often say when I use these close mic recording techniques, it's almost like you're diving into the heart and lungs of the piano. So it just feels very personal, I feel.
0: Let's talk a little bit more about your genre, the neoclassical genre. Mm. How would you describe your style within that genre?
1: We all struggle to describe the style, Greta. It's one of those, I would say its roots are in classical, so the foundation sits on that, but we love to push the boundaries. We're genre hoppers, so we often steal from other genres, and it's all to do with there's no rules whatsoever. So it's all about embracing the emotion of music, whether that be cinematic, whether that be incorporating a little bit of dabbling in electronica and soundscapes, which I very much hugely lean into as well in my music. But it's all about breaking the rules pretty much. So I think if people like Erik Satie and Debussy were alive right now, I think they'd be leaning into new areas to advance music and heighten its emotions. And I think they'd love it. But neoclassical is basically, you know, every era has moved into these new kind of styles. And it's got its roots are in classical, but it moves into more ambient territories.
0: Let's get a sense of your style with a track of yours, Back of Beyond.

0: You're listening to Nightlife. It is the playlist for your music special tonight. And that was Back of Beyond by pianist and composer Sophie Hutchings. And Sophie is with us tonight. Sophie, I actually felt my entire body calming down listening to that. Is this process the same when you're writing music like that?
1: Not if you're in a big, high-pressure studio recording. But, yes, it's interesting, you know, often when I'm in the writing process, you're actually, you go into that state of flow. So you actually lose complete thought, and it's not like you're not feeling anything. You actually, that's all you're doing. You're feeling, but you're not thinking. And being able to go into that state is probably when you're at your best writing, because you are completely unaware. And I think that's the beauty of this music, in that your thoughts can turn off, but you feel the intense emotions of things, which I think is very therapeutic. It's probably why I was always attracted to this music since my early childhood. It's just something very reassuring and emotive about it, and comforting.
0: And I want to talk a little bit about this next track. You mentioned earlier about moving into new areas when it comes to the neoclassical genre. What about ambience? This is Adam Wiltse coming up with Lithium, the new era. Can you tell me about the role ambience plays?
1: Ambient music and neoclassical are very much like cousins. They cross a lot into each other's worlds. In fact, we all often collaborate with each other. There's an outfit that Adam Wiltse is a part of with the composer Dustin O'Halloran called A Wing Victory for the Sullen. And Dustin O'Halloran is more in my circle. Adam Wiltse is more in the ambient. I consider him ambient royalty. And, you know, think Brian Eno, that kind of, he's actually, you know, from that world. And so it's just, they layer very repetitive textures. And so when something is repetitive, it kind of puts your mood into quite a calm state. You've got that, it slowly builds, but it's in a very smooth, textured kind of way, which is why I lean to it for late night. And yeah, he's ambient royalty, you know. It's very hypnotic, slow breathing, kite repetition. It lulls you into this very quiet, spacious state of mind.
0: Let's have a listen. Adam Wiltse, Lithium, the new era.

0: Adam Wiltse with Lithium, The New Era, as part of our Saturday night playlist of calming music with pianist and composer Sophie Hutchings. Sophie, that sort of ambient music has grown a lot in popularity over recent years. What's your take on why?
1: We're living in an era of like endless notifications. Just, I think people agree, we just got this overload of sensory clutter, the fast-paced media. It just keeps our nervous systems in this very perpetual state of micro-alertness. We can't switch off. And you think of the parasympathetic system, which is supposed to kind of, it's like a little lever in our brain. It stays open when we need to be alert, but it's supposed to wind down at certain times of the day. And I think a lot of ours isn't. It's just staying open. And so I noticed particularly like throughout COVID, my genre of music exploded. And I think it emotionally anchors you. So there's just this soothingness about it. And, you know, I often think of it like, I mean, I don't know what, are you any good at practicing mindfulness, Greta?
0: Oh, no. I mean, I try. I really do try, but it takes extra effort.
1: I'm terrible at it. I've tried and my brain just scatters off in different directions. And I've learned through all the research with this music, it's almost like it practices mindfulness for you because you've got these things going on in the background where, you know, your cortisol levels start to go down, but, you know, the good hormones start to increase, you know, your dopamine, your oxytocin, your blood levels, your stress levels, your heart rate. So there's something in the space and the tone of this kind of wordless music that kind of gives our nervous system a complete reset. And as I said before, it's not like you're not feeling, but it's just stopping the thought processes that are continually rearing in the background that we get very exhausted by.
0: And music like this really does help to achieve that mindfulness if you struggle with it a little bit. But, you know, it's nothing new, because let's delve into a little classical music next.
1: This is one that I've chosen that most of the playlist tonight is, well, all of it's modern except for this one. Puccini, Madame Butterfly. I mean, this was written in 1904, but it's absolutely timeless. And I chose this piece because it's one of my most all-time favorite pieces. But I also love, I'm a huge fan of choral arrangements. This comes from the late Romantic era, but there's something about wordless vocal textures and the voice as a human instrument, which I use a little bit in my music as well. This piece always puts a lump in my throat.

0: Puccini with the humming chorus from Madame Butterfly. Sophie Hutchings is with me, pianist and composer, for our Saturday night playlist of calming music that she's put together. Oh, Sophie, that one was just beautiful. I can see why you love those choral arrangements, not necessarily with words, but just the layering of sounds.
1: Yeah, so that's what I love about the human voice purely as an instrument. And it's just, you know, stripping away the text and the narrative. And it's just, you can sort of see, like listening to that piece before by Adam Wiltse, Lithium, The New Era. And then you've got this kind of choral arrangement written in 1904. But you can see the like-mindedness with all this music in there, that there's something melancholy about it, yet really deeply reassuring at the same time. And so all of this just feels really timeless and so relatable for our human nature. I think that's why I love it so much.
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0: You're listening to Night Live. Greta Lee Jackson with you all across Australia. If you're just joining us, welcome. It's great to have you here. We're currently floating away in the blissful world of ambient new classical music with pianist and composer Sophie Hutchings, who has put together a playlist of her favourite dreamy tracks for us tonight. Let's talk about that wordlessness in these calming ambient arrangements. How important do you think it is to, you know, sort of have that lack of lyrics, discernible lyrics? Are we more drawn in when we're not being told something by a singer or a vocalist, would you say?
1: I guess from my genre, I'm a little biased with that. I guess everything has its place, but I think that's the power of this music. It's so interpretive. So you're not having to sit there digesting what the narrative is behind the piece, which, you know, listening to some incredible poets like Leonard Cohen or Bob Dylan. I mean, they're so powerful, those lyrics, and they have their place. But there's something about just purely digesting the emotional power of this music that can sit right within us. And it's a very personal journey. You can be, I find it's like a universal language. You know, sometimes we find it so hard to express what we're feeling. And I think music replaces those words very often. And, you know, living in such a kind of crazy world that we live in now, it's the one thing that unifies us, this kind of music. You can be from anywhere, but the emotional beauty in the piece is just something that we all relate to. And it gives our brain a breather.
0: Yeah, I like that universal language. And speaking of, your next piece is, well, let's hear it. It's a composer from Iceland, Johan Johansson, with A Sparrow Alighted Upon Our Shoulder.

0: That was Johan Johansson, A Sparrow Alighted Upon Our Shoulder. Now, Sophie, we were talking about the emotional power of neoclassical ambient
1: Yes, this is a
0: music.
1: cute example. I'm sitting here trying not to cry.
0: Well, that's what I was going to ask you. How does it make you feel?
1: Johan Johansson is, I would say, the modern classical saint of music. And I guess this is a perfect example of, in an age of growing AI, we're all terrified of it because it takes away the human aspect. And this is something that you cannot take away in music, the humanly emotive, raw feel of real instruments being played by real humans with a beating heart. Like when you've got a beating heart behind the person playing it, you can feel that raw sense of emotion. I actually have a very distinct memory of with this piece. I was walking through the CBD of Sydney with my headphones on. Sadly, Johan Johansson's not with us anymore, and I was listening to that very track right around the time he passed away, before the news had broken out or reached most of the world, which is quite uncanny, really. But I think that's why that piece has held a very deeply quiet, sacred space for me, because he was one of, one of my earliest discoveries in the modern composer world, and a very beautiful human soul as well.
0: Well, look, it's not just neoclassical that makes you feel that way. I do have a similar memory of being on a bus in London, hearing that George Michael had passed away, and I was such a big fan, and listening to One More Try, and just that song where it's very lonely and oh, poor George. I just was that would that got me, but
1: It
0: we're
1: must
0: not.
1: be. It's something about that we're getting all melancholy, aren't we? But it's something in the musical connection. It does something to humans in the way that it connects us. And maybe that's why when you're on the bus, or I was walking through the city, and you're listening to the huge emotional power of that music. But the beautiful side of that is they remain a legacy for years to come.
0: Certainly, and I guess I also want to know what were you trying to make people feel when you composed this next track? It's By Night.
1: Oh, right. Yeah. This part, this one where I've chosen, is actually a rearrangement by Vultures 8. They're an incredibly amazing and well-respected, or well-respected sounds very conservative. They're huge, actually. So I was completely honored when they approached me to do a cover of my piece By Night. I don't know why By Night has been one of my most popular streamed pieces. It very much resonates with people. Again, there's that repetitive motif, which is, it was all composed with piano strings, and actually my father debuts on it with oboe. I love oboe. This is a choral arrangement. I'm fascinated by the human voice as an instrument. And so they did this extraordinary version with vocals. And I very much remember the first time when they sent me the arrangement. I was just, yeah, I teared up straight away. And I guess having the emotional tie to the piece that I had written as well, which is, very much based around, like I said, just piano and very up close strings, the string arrangement in my original piece of By Night. But this is a vocal version, a choral arrangement version.
0: Oh, I can't wait. Let's hear Vultures 8 arrangement of By Night by Sophie Hutchins.

That was Voce's Eight arrangement of By Night by Sophie Hutchings. You're listening to Nightlife. Greta Lee Jackson with you, and Sophie is with me for tonight's playlist of calming music. Sophie, that was

0: Actually love your description of otherworldly. Yeah, they did this whole I think the album's called Infinity. I'm trying to remember, but they approached just a whole bunch of composers from around the globe, and they decided to approach an Australian composer way down under myself. And then there was they also did John Hopkins, who we started the opening track on, Oliver Arnold's. Yeah, they did all these beautiful renditions of modern classical composers. So hearing those piano lines translated into this lush, breathing wall of vocal harmony is just so moving throughout the entire album.
1: Well, we started with a cover, a Thom Yorke cover. He's come up a few times, even though we haven't heard him tonight. But let's finish with one, Sophie. This is a song that's experienced a recent surge in a resurgence, I guess you would say, in popularity. It's Kate Bush, Running Up That Hill, but it's not Kate Bush.
0: This is by a harpist. She's a label buddy of mine. She's played on my music before. She's incredible, Lara Somogyi. And what I love about Lara is this sort of otherworldly, fantasaical harp sound. But Lara has this very brilliant, modern, alternative take on the instrument. So she uses pedals and electronic textures to really completely expand what the instrument can do. And as a massive Kate Bush fan myself, when she did this cover of Running Up That Hill, I was like, oh, I love the harp. I love the otherworldly tone of it. And then she's just done this beautiful rendition of an iconic piece that most of us love.

0: That's Lara Somogyi's cover of Running Up That Hill by Kate Bush. Sophie, that is just sublime.
1: A nice one to go out with, hey?
0: It really makes you realise the complexity of songs that we might already be familiar with and not realise all the different elements going on that bring that song alive.
1: I mean, each composer, it's different. I never really like to map out solid plans, so I would say it's very accidental. And there is, but, you know, when I do, I think when I do my more, you know, after creating a larger, more sonically laid album, I always return to something more intimate, which is what I my latest album, Become the Sky, is, which I actually affectionately call my Sleepy Sister albums, because they're very different in nature. They're a lot more simplistic.

0: deconstruct back, which actually sometimes is definitely more of a challenge for me. The space in the music can sometimes be presented as a you know, you have to rearrange your thoughts to have that approach. But as you say, it's you know, the complexities probably come from the complexities of my own emotions. So they just come out. It's sort of like, I don't know, creative people, like someone who's a poet or someone who splashes paint on a canvas. It's abstract or it's realism. It I think it all comes out in for me, it's a way of saying something without words. So it's a form of expression. And I really love when people express their own personal sentiments. I get such beautiful messages sent to me via my contact page or, you know, socials, where people that explain their own personal experiences, whether it be giving birth or doctors performing surgery or going through a really anxious time in their life.
1: Well, Sophie, well, I can use words to express how I'm feeling right now, and it's very calm, and I'm sure those listening at home would agree with me. And in terms of messages you get about the impact of your music on people, I'm getting a lot of them, and I will read some of those out shortly. But I do want to say to you a sincere thank you for sharing this wonderful playlist of calming music.
0: I love sharing it with the world. That's the beauty of it. It's very interactive. So it's been a pleasure to be here and share it with the world.
1: Thank you so much for joining Nightlife, Sophie.
0: Thanks, Greta.
1: And here is one from Sophie's album, Become the Sky. It is The Gathering Dusk.

0: That was The Gathering Dusk by pianist and composer and my guest for the playlist tonight, Sophie Hutchings, from her new album, Beyond the Sky. If you would like to get your hands on that Spotify playlist, text playlist to 0467 922 702 and Jason will send it to you. And if you'd like to catch Sophie live, she is performing a couple of shows before going on tour in Europe. The Sydney show is sold out, but you can still grab a ticket to her Melbourne show on Sunday, the 6th of September at Tempo Rubato. Just head to her website, sophiehutchings.com. Coming up, we'll head to Pakistan for the latest on former Prime Minister Imran Khan's jail return. And then I'll take you on a tour of a legendary room that rocked the iconic Madison Square Garden. 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
7: ABC News with Andrew Kaloupis. The Home Affairs Minister says it's in the national interest for all states and territories to join the federal government's gun buyback scheme. The ACT has become the second jurisdiction to agree to take part after New South Wales signed up last week. The Commonwealth unveiled the scheme in the wake of the Bondi Beach terrorist attack, but some states, such as Queensland, are opposed to it. Tony Burke says the government is working with the states in good faith.
8: It's in the national interest that states and territories step up the way New South Wales and the ACT has. I respect, when I look at what happened in the years following Port Arthur, that different jurisdictions will make their own decisions as well.
7: The federal opposition says it remains opposed to the Albanese government's national gun buyback scheme. The opposition leader, Angus Taylor, says it's not the right approach.
9: We have a Royal Commission running on anti-Semitism, and that Royal Commission should be extended. Can I be clear about that? It should be extended because people who need to be heard haven't been heard yet.
7: Canadian Prime Minister Mark Carney says his government will match US tariffs dollar for dollar after a breakdown in trade talks. With more, Jono Wakeley.
10: Both sides have been engaged in intense talks since July after US President Donald Trump threatened to impose a 50% levy on nearly $28 billion worth of Canadian imports. Trump had temporarily paused those tariffs earlier in the week, but minutes before a deadline for negotiations came, both sides said the talks had fallen through. The Canadian side cited unreasonable last-minute changes to terms agreed to earlier this week, while Washington struck a similar tone, claiming Ottawa had made new demands and walked back earlier commitments. The breakdown in talks marks a significant shift in tone from earlier in the week when both US and Canadian officials sounded optimistic.
7: Ukraine's military says it's hit one of Russia's biggest oil refineries, about 1,000 kilometres from their shared border. The complex is near the city of Samara on the Volga River. The BBC's Joe Inwood has more.
11: Kyiv has said products produced there are used in Russia's war effort. But the strikes are also about bringing the consequences of the conflict home to ordinary Russians. The country, normally a major exporter of petrochemicals, is suffering severe fuel shortages, with queues reported at petrol stations. The strategy is to deepen the political as well as economic pressure on the Kremlin, something that has so far failed to bring them to the negotiating table.
7: A teenage boy has been charged over the alleged stabbing of another teenager on the New South Wales Central Coast. Emergency services were called to Terrigal just before 10 o'clock Friday night, where a 15-year-old boy was found with a stab wound. He's been taken to Gosford Hospital, where he remains in a critical condition. Another 15-year-old boy was arrested at Gosford Police Station Saturday afternoon and charged with wounding a person with intent to cause grievous bodily harm. He was refused bail and will face a children's court on Sunday. Victoria's Armed Crime Squad is investigating whether a drive-by shooting at a cafe in Melbourne's inner west is connected to the wounding of an alleged crime boss at his nearby home. Here's Yvette Gray.
4: Police say a man was shot outside a cafe in Altona North and the shooter fled the scene in a vehicle. The victim was taken to hospital with non-life-threatening injuries. No arrests have been made. Forensic police could be seen examining bullet holes in the window of the cafe and surrounding walls.

0: schools. Detectives are investigating whether the incident is linked to the shooting of gangland boss Fadi Hadara at his Altona North home last Sunday night, which left him with critical injuries. Separately, in March, a man was shot in the arm at the same cafe, which investigators said at the time was linked to the illicit tobacco trade.
1: British police say seven people, including two officers, have died in a car crash in northeast England, where a vehicle heading the wrong way down a major road hit a marked police car. They say all occupants of the two vehicles were killed in the collision east of Middlesbrough. Police are investigating the circumstances of the crash amid speculation that the vehicle was deliberately travelling the wrong way for social media likes after a recent similar collision in Ireland. The Indonesian President Prabowo Subianto has ordered the deployment of additional troops and helicopters to contain a raging forest fire on Borneo that has triggered widespread haze. 1,500 troops and six helicopters are being deployed to the island, which is home to pristine rainforests and vast plantations. An estimated 500 square kilometres has burned so far. ABC News.
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3: Welcome back. You're listening to Nightlife. I am Greta Lee Jackson, and I tell you what, I have never seen so many requests for our music special playlist. Sophie Hutchings was just on, and I'm so delighted you enjoyed the songs she picked for music to calm you down. There's too many requests. I don't know if we'll get to each individual request. I think there's an easier way. We'll try our best to text you all individually, but this week we can actually share the Spotify playlist publicly because it's from Sophie's account. So you'll have access to all her other tracks as well. So I think an easy way to do this right now, if you want it right now, you're struggling to calm down and you want to hear some of those tracks again, head to my Facebook page. Head to Greta Lee Jackson, and at the top there is a post with a link to Sophie's Spotify playlist. And thank you for your lovely, kind words about that music. We're feeling very calm. We're feeling very chill. It's nice to know, but things are going to ramp up, okay? Things are going to ramp up because this is popcorn, you know, because we're about to play the pop quiz. 1-300-800-222. Pop that into your phone. Last night's Mighty Challenge was popping off, so if you missed out, call back and let us know and you'll pop to the front of the queue. That means Pearl, Trev and Brody, if you're listening, please do call in. And after the pop quiz, I'll be taking you on a tour of a world-famous room that rocked to hear all about the history and the heroes of Madison Square Garden. Now, you too can be a hero, like this particular hero of the music scene who performed at Madison Square Garden. Here's a song about performing there that he wrote. It's Rick Nelson with Garden Party.

0: Rick Nelson, Garden Party. We are going to be learning some lessons tonight because it is time to play You Know What. We do it every Saturday night, and I'm just looking for the little sound that starts it off, and I've found it. Here we go.
1: And children, here's today's first question. Listen carefully.
0: That's right. It is time to play the pop quiz here on Nightlife. And our first caller is going to be Bob in Greenacre. Hello, Bob.
2: Hello there. Good morning.
0: Good morning to you. Question one, Bob. Who offers Kermit the Frog a movie contract in the original Muppet movie?
2: Oh, the only person I can think of was Miss Piggy. I don't think it's right, though.
0: No, it is not Miss Piggy. It is not Miss Piggy, Bob. I'm sorry. I'm sorry about that.
2: That's okay. I really enjoyed your talk about the Aborigines at Wave Hill that had the sit-down. Was it great?
0: Which one was which? I don't know that that was my program.
2: Oh, it was the previous program, that's right.
0: Yeah. Oh, well, that's good you enjoyed it. Yeah, and always love the positive. Any feedback, Bob, but positive, yeah. Positive we prefer. Right. Good on you, Bob. Have a good one. All right, we've got Fitzy and Coogee. Fitzy.
3: Always love the
4: How are you going?
0: Yeah, there you go. You know the drill.
4: I know the drill.
0: Fitzy, who offers Kermit the Frog a movie contract in the original Muppet movie? It's not Miss Piggy.
4: I have a guess. It's Steven Spielberg.
0: Steven Spielberg? No.
4: A terrible answer, isn't it? Oh, well.
0: No, but we were talking about Spielberg earlier on today. We're talking about a lot about Jurassic Park. Maybe it's in your head from that.
4: He comes up a lot as a guest, I found. He's really right. Anyway, add me to the list of wrong answers.
0: Oh, no worries, Fitzy. Good on you.
4: Nice talking to you.
0: Bye.
4: Catch
0: you. Bye. Oh, Annette in Perth. We're playing it right now. The quiz is happening right now. I just had to play a little song to get some callers on the line. That's all. Just give people time to dial in. Now, George in Lakemba might know this one.
5: This is happening right now. I just had to get some callers on the line.
0: George. Oh, George.
6: Hello.
0: Hello. Who offers Kermit?
6: There's no sound from the radio broadcast, so that's why I was a bit slow in reacting. So
0: No, you're fine. You're fine. Fitzy did the same thing. That's okay. We know what's going on. sort of, but sometimes. Oh, Jim in Campbelltown, you have it right. Well done. But, George, do you know who offers Kermit the Frog a movie contract in the original Muppet movie?
6: Oh, God. Was that the one in the late 70s, was it?
0: Yeah.
6: The one. Oh, just trying to think who. It's so long ago. Oh. I remember the guy who wanted to turn him into frog's legs, but just trying to think who.
0: Yeah.
6: So many bloody cameos in that movie.

0: you know, everybody who was anybody was in it. So I'm just trying to think who was the guy offered him the
1: Do you know what I'm a bit concerned about? We you know, Lockie normally writes these quiz questions and he knows sort of the parameters, I guess you could say. We've got a new fella working with us and I think he might be have written them a little bit too tricky. That's what I'm worried about. If I'm sort of guessing, I'm like, oh, I don't know about that one. But listen, do you know what? In light of that, I might be a little bit more liberal with the clues than we normally are. I know, like, Ray doesn't like clues. A lot of people don't like me giving clues, but I think because...
0: Is that the gentleman who's producing tonight, or because I didn't recognise the voice?
1: That's Jason on in the producer box. So while Suzanne's away, we're all pitching in, you know? So I think we're going to be a little bit more liberal with the clues tonight, and I, you know, that's my disclaimer. We have a new question writer, so I think it's allowed. So be gentle if you don't like your clues. There's a special condition. All right, George, I'm going to say one word to you that's a clue for this person, and I'm sorry for Fitzy and Bob. I should have decided to do that earlier to give clues. But you're lucky, George, because you're getting one. I'll say one word to you: voice.
0: Voice. The voice of Kermit.
1: Nope. Just to give you a clue of who the answer could be.
0: Voice. It's obviously not John Farnham.
1: Nope.
0: That would have been an interesting... voice. So it could be, it's not the voice of Kermit or the voice of Miss Piggy.
1: No, that this person is known for their distinctive voice.
0: Distinctive voice. Oh, there's a lot of people with distinctive voice. Could you give me a little more?
1: I think I'll be in much deeper trouble.
0: All right, let's think. Who's got a good voice? It's not going to be Mel Blanc, is it?
1: Well, that's a good guess, actually. Mel Blanc, but it's not Mel Blanc. I'm wondering if it'd be a bit past Mel Blanc's time, this particular film, The Muppet.
0: No, I think he was still alive back then.
1: Yeah, was he? Okay.
0: Well, I know the only other one who's got a very distinctive voice who I do remember was in it, and he's got a bit of a filmmaking pedigree, would be Orson Welles.
1: Well, that's right. That's right. Oh, it's Orson Welles. Am I going to get in trouble because you already answered it and then you
0: I didn't think Mel Blanc was in it, actually. When you said voice, I don't think he was actually in it, but I remember Orson Welles was in it. Because
1: yeah, and Orson Welles' voice, he's known for his very, you know, distinctive voice. Am I going to get excommunicated from the nightlife community if I give this to you, George?
0: Well, the movie's getting on to about, I don't know, 45, 50 years on, and I don't know if anybody's seen it much since it originally got released. Kids, which I don't have.
1: Okay. All right. Yeah. Look,
0: you can be tough from now on. How's
1: okay.
0: That?
1: And Eric in Melbourne, you got it. Good work. So look, let's move it along, George. We just got to get it, things rocking and rolling a little bit. I don't want to be here all evening. So I am going to play, this is question two. I'm going to play you a commercial. It's a classic commercial. Have a listen.

0: Now, the question is, what is the name of the main character in that ad?
1: Oh, well, this is a little simpler. I think we all got inundated at that time with this ad. I think it was Philip Adams of ABC fame, I think, might have been behind the campaign. It was Norm.
0: Norm, correct. It is Norm. Norm was the main character of Life Be In It. Okay, George, question three. Which animal is associated with luxury jewellery brand Cartier?
1: Oh, well, unfortunately, I don't have much Cartier jewellery myself. But I gather there's a really good exhibition in Melbourne National Gallery of Cartier jewellery, if people are down there.
0: Yes, there is. Yes, we've spoken about it on this particular program.
1: Okay.
0: Oh, George, did you get in a bit of strife? Did you get busted bending the rules a little bit? Not.
1: No, that was the other George from Fremantle because...
0: Okay, that wasn't you. Okay, all right.
1: Yeah,
0: now listen.
1: We all know about that.
0: We don't need to go into it again. Let's stay on the quiz. All right, come on. What animal? What animal, George, is associated with the luxury jewellery brand Cartier?
1: I don't know, actually. I'll go for a unicorn because I'll just like the
0: a
1: answer.
0: Unicorn. That is my favourite animal, but it is unfortunately not the right answer. But George, thank you for playing. Good on you. You know, I'm going to give Bob and Fitzy. I feel bad for not giving you a clue. I made that decision too late. I'm just a little bit hesitant about these questions that might be a bit more difficult than they usually are. That's me overthinking it, I think. All right. Who have we got? Oh, all these numbers. All right, Lek in Burra. How are you, Lek?
2: Good, thanks. Yeah, all good.
0: Good, okay. I have a question for you. Which animal is associated with the luxury jewellery brand Cartier?
2: I'm in a loop here right now, sorry. A tiger.
0: It is not a tiger.
2: Oh, my God. I was going to say something to Greta and lots of things. So I'll call back tomorrow night.
0: No, good on you, Lek. Thanks so much for playing.
2: Thank you. Good night.
0: Okay. Deb says, we better if we stick to the original format, no clues. Deb, it's not the original format of the quiz. So that's why I was just thinking about how that we could make it a little bit more accessible. But never mind. Okay, we'll move on. Yeah, look, Bob, I do want to give you another shot, Bob, because I gave George a clue and that wasn't fair. I was just worried about the quiz being too hard. So, Bob, go on. I'm gonna ask you, which animal is associated with the luxury jewellery brand Cartier?
3: I think it's the alligator.
0: It is not an alligator. It is not an alligator.
3: I'm having a bad day.
0: Oh, never mind, Bob. We'll have another go next time. It'll be better for you, all right?
3: Yeah, for sure.
0: Good on you, Bob. Okay.
3: Thank you.
0: Joyce from Perth has got it right. Well done, Joyce. We've got Trevor in Croydon Park. Hello, Trevor.
4: Evening, Greta.
0: Good evening to you.
4: Something weird going on with my phone, you know, the producer knows about. And long story short, I haven't heard any of your programs so far, so I've got no idea of what any previous question or...
0: I wonder what's going on there. So your link isn't working on your Listen app, is that what's happened?
4: I don't have the Listen app, I just have the normal phone.
0: I wonder what that is. We'll have to let the tech boys know, tech boys or girls.
4: Thank you. But the practical result is that I've got no knowledge of how the program has been thus far.
0: Well, I'm biased, but I think it was rather good. I mean, the music special was fun, Trevor. But right now it is the pop quiz. Did you hear the question before?
4: No, I didn't.
0: No, okay. Yeah. Shannon has got it right. Now, which animal is associated with luxury jewellery brand Cartier? It's not tiger, it's not alligator, and it's not unicorn.
4: Uh, No, I don't actually know off the top of my head. So I'll just take a guess at a lion.
0: A lion?
4: Yeah.
0: A lion, a guess of a lion. Oh, that's a great guess, Trevor, but unfortunately it is not quite correct.
4: Not correct.
0: Thanks,
4: okay,
0: Trevor.
4: Thank you. Thank you.
0: Good on you. Tony in Ballina has it right as well. And that's all who have it right on the text line. John's in Armidale. John, oh boy, you're on the road, John?
5: Yes, I am. Yep.
0: Do you know what the answer is?
5: While I was on hold, I didn't hear any of the questions. What was the question?
0: Sure. That's strange. You should be able to hear that if you're on hold. Yeah. Okay, there's some funny gremlins in the desk going on. Anyway, the question was, which animal is associated with luxury jewellery brand Cartier? So not alligator, not unicorn, not tiger, not lion.
5: Oh, I've got no idea. Cartier. No idea. Fox.
0: Fox. It is not a fox, John. I'm so sorry. Oh, there he goes. Bye, John. Hello, Jeff in Toowoomba.
6: Yeah, g'day.
0: Do you know the answer to this question?
6: Can I hear? I've got the radio on. I can't hear any questions coming through, so.
0: Oh, so someone is saying go to the television. Channel 25, and that you should get it through that. Nate says that works, but in the meantime, which animal is associated with the luxury jewellery brand Cartier?
6: Jewellery brand Cartier, that'd be the panther, I believe.
0: Panther is correct, Jeff. Well done.
6: Thank you.
0: Now, who is this Australian voice? Famous Australian voice.
7: Bring on the animals, let's go.
0: Who's that?
6: Bring on the animals, let's go.
0: Mm-hmm.
6: That'd be Steve Irwin. Or
0: are you 100% sure about that?
6: Or it could be his sons.
0: Yes, name of?
6: Geez. He just did the logies and everything.
0: Now, don't you let this opportunity go, Jeff.
6: Yeah, you got Steve Irwin and... Oh, no.
0: Oh, no, metal blank. Look, if you're saying Steve Irwin's son, I'm going to have to give that to you, Jeff, because it is. It's Bob Irwin. It's Bob Irwin. Yeah, Robert, yeah, that's right. It's Robert, so, yeah.
6: Oh, that's terrible.
0: Yeah, here he is.
7: First of all, we're starting small,
0: remember,
7: mate.
0: Remember when he got the snake out and he put it on Luke McGregor at the Logies? Well done, Jeff. Okay, so next question for you. Who played the role of Doctor Who in the 1960s Doctor Who cinema movies?
6: Oh, in the 1960s,
0: yes, yeah. 1960s Doctor Who movies at the cinema. Who played the role of Doctor Who?
6: It wouldn't be, I'm way off here, I've got no idea, it wouldn't be Gene Wilder.
0: Gene Wilder? No, it was not Gene Wilder who played Doctor Who, but I can understand why you thought that because of the hair.
6: Yeah, no, I've never been a Doctor Who fan, and I just facially recognising with the hair, I guess. So.
0: Yeah, no, good guess, Jeff, but that's not it. I'm so sorry. You have a wonderful rest of your night and speak soon.
6: Thank you very much.
0: All right. Now, Dale is in Newborough. Hello, Dale. Yes, I've got you, Dale. You might have to turn your radio down.
8: Yeah, it's down. No worries.
0: Thanks, Dale. Now, do you know who played the role of Doctor Who in the 1960s Doctor Who cinema movies?
8: Could it be Peter Cushing?
0: P- Peter Cushing is correct. Peter Cushing. Oh, now,
8: yeah.
0: Are you a sci-fi fan?
8: I am a bit of a sci-fi nut.
0: So this is the only time that Doctor Who, the character Doctor Who, is actually called Doctor Who. In the TV series, it's always just the Doctor.
8: It is.
0: Yeah, that's right. Sally from Bullsbrook also got it. Anonymous Texter got it. Gary and Eric got it as well. So next question is, oh, this is often people's most dreaded one.
9: I'm Tony, and here is my classical music question for tonight.
0: Tony's classical music question. All right, take a listen to this and tell me which film opens with it and the name of the composer.
8: Star Wars.
0: Star Wars? Did you say Star Wars?
8: Yeah, I said Star Wars.
0: I am so sorry, Dale. That is not correct. Oh, that is not correct.
8: Not to worry.
0: Not to worry. Good on you, Dale. Speak next time. Oh, cheers. Sorry, cut you off there. Brody, now you've got a shot. Hello, Brody.
10: Hey, Dale. Sorry, I'll turn the radio down.
0: There we go. I think we're having a little bit of an issue with our, I guess, whatever's going out on the airwaves. We're just trying to sort it out now.
10: It does come through the phone, but it can be up like 10 to 20 seconds line on the radio.
0: So. Oh, that's a lousy line. Oh, no. Are you out in the middle of nowhere?
10: Yeah, I'm working for a transport company, so I'm just doing a highway.
0: Oh, okay. Well, I'll try my best to make out what you're saying. So, Brody, do you know the answer to that question? That the song, the film, the film that opens with that song, and the composer.
10: Last one I heard on the radio was the like Star Wars thing. That's the same.
0: Right. I'll play the music again. Okay.
10: No worries.

0: film? What film opens with that song?
1: Never mind,
0: Brody. Oh, at least you got in earlier next time. Good on you. Speak so next easy. Time. So Ross in Scoresby's got it. So does Trent, Babs, Sally, Strauss, Jim, Lee, Eric, and Nate, and Maria, and Morgan. Come on. One of these people on the phone will hopefully know the answer. John in Maroombra. Hello, John.
2: Hi, how are you?
0: Fine, thank you. Even better if you know the answer to Tony's classical music question tonight.
2: It's 2001, I suppose.
0: That's right.
2: And I think it's Richard Strauss.
0: And that is correct. You are right. You are right, John. Well done. Richard Strauss is the composer and the film is 2001 Space Odyssey. Next question. Can you name the 1990s Michael J. Fox sitcom where he played the role of the deputy mayor of New York City?
2: Spin City.
0: Spin City. That's right. That's right. Well done. Question eight. This song spent 2 weeks at number one in Australia. Can you name both the song and the artist?

0: song and artist, please, John?
1: No, I can't get that one. Sorry.
0: Oh, really? Oh, it's one of my favourites. Yeah. I didn't write that question, though, but it is one of my favourites. But never mind, John. Better luck next time. Thank you. Hello, Karen. Karen, can you hear me?
2: Yes, hello.
0: Hello, Karen. Do you know who sang that song?
2: No, I think it's an American person.
0: Yes.
2: Probably Black, I'd say. I can't think of anyone, sorry.
0: Look, I don't want to play it too many times. I'll play it once more for you. Have a listen, Karen.

0: Come on, Karen.
1: Diana Ross with it.
0: Beg your pardon?
1: Diana Ross.
0: Diana Ross. No, it's not Diana Ross.
1: Yes, you are.
0: Oh, never mind, Karen. Good to hear from you. I will speak next time.
1: I know one of the old questions that you had put away.
0: Which question?
1: What was it about now? I know the answer, but I can't remember the question. You think I'm old.
0: Oh, never mind. I'm so sorry, Karen. Better luck next time. All right. Good on you. Hi, Sammy. Thank you for waiting.
2: Oh, that's okay.
0: Come on. You know that song.
2: When the day. I do know it.
0: How many times am I allowed to play it before I'm going to get...
2: One more, please.
0: All

0: Ruby. I know Ruby.
1: Yes. All right, go on.
2: Is it Prince?
1: It is Prince. That is correct. It is
2: the most beautiful girl in the world. I just need to hear it. I know I knew it. Could you be
1: the most beautiful girl in the world? You're correct. You're correct, Sammy. And a lot of people got that right. Nat got it, and Ads, and John got half of it right. And Darren says it sounds like one of the Gibb brothers. No, it's Prince, Darren.
2: Hey, some people could mistake that for a female singer.
1: Oh, well, Karen thought it was Diana Ross. Yes, he's singing very falsetto. Well, not very falsetto, but quite high in that one. But well done, Sammy. Okay, the next question for you is the 1994 film Speed, if you'll remember that one, won two Academy Awards. Can you name either category?
2: I'd like to go for one or the other. Or it doesn't matter.
1: Doesn't matter. Two awards. You can name either category that Speed won an Academy Award in.
2: Best actress.
1: No, it's not best actress. It's not. Oh, I'm sorry. I'm sorry, Sammy.
2: No worries.
1: Thanks for getting us over that Prince problem. Shannon in Caboolture. Hello, Shannon.
3: Hi, how are you?
1: Yeah, good, thank you. Are you a fan of the 1994 film Speed?
3: I love the film. I'm just trying to think what it would have been. I couldn't hear the last question, so I didn't see what was.
1: No problem. No, so Speed won two Academy Awards.
3: Right.
1: Can you name either category?
3: Oh, okay. Special effects?
1: No, and Eric said that too, and no, that's not right. And
3: oh, well, if I'm up there with Eric, at least that's something.
1: Shannon, not best special effects, so I can see why you would go that way, and I can also see why we'd think about best actress, but it's neither of those.
3: I'll get one right eventually, don't worry.
1: Oh, you will, yes. No, I'm not worried. You'll be fine. We'll speak soon. Bye. So Justin might know this. Justin.
4: Hello, how are you?
1: Yeah, good, thanks, Justin. What do you reckon? Speed?
4: What was the question?
1: Speed won two Academy Awards. Can you name either category that they won an award in, the 1994 film Speed?
4: I'm going to say best action movie.
1: No.
4: Oh, and Speed is my favourite movie.
1: Oh, really?
4: Yeah.
1: Oh, yeah.
4: Because my dad passed away and now my mum's got cancer, I thought, you know, speedy recovery, you know.
1: But yeah, yeah, well, okay. I wish them well, and I hope that your mum recovers soon. But Justin, I'm sorry, that's not the answer. But thank you for calling. We'll speak next time. Eric, no, it is not best director. Can I read out text wrong answers? I think I can. I'm not sure. So maybe not. Maybe not. That might give it away. Matt in Reservoir. Hello.
5: How are you going?
1: Do you need the question again, Matt?
5: I think I caught it because I had the radio on. Just trying to get the timing right.
1: Yeah, something funny going on there. We're just trying to sort it out now, but yes.
5: No, that's right. I'm guessing it's going to not. I don't remember it winning anything like big. So
1: no, so it's not. We've had best actor, best support, best actress. So neither of those. We've had best special effects, best directing. None of those.
5: I can't imagine it's makeup. I feel like cinematography or editing or one of those kind of ones.
1: Something post, right? Okay.
5: I don't know. I don't think I've seen it since 1990.
1: Who said that? Best public transport driven recklessly. Oh, if you're going to crack a joke, put your name to it, please. No. So either category, it doesn't matter. But, yeah, keep going on this. Keep going.
5: Look, I'm going to go editing.
1: I... It's partially true.
4: Oh,
1: I'm just going to give it to you. I'm just going to give it to you because it's yeah, okay. It is. Technically, it is editing. It won an award for editing, but sound effects editing. Best sound and best sound effects editing.
5: I don't remember being struck by the sound, but there you go.
1: Yeah, well, you're not supposed to. My husband's a soundie. He does this for a living, for films, and good sound, you don't notice. It just immerses you in the story. So there you go. If you didn't notice the sound, they're doing their job. So, yes, I'm going to give that to you because technically it is right. Well done. Okay, so let's see. What iconic series that aired for a long time on the ABC is this the closing credits theme tune for?
5: Oh, no.
1: Yeah. No, hold on.

0: What do you think?
1: I don't think I've ever heard that. What was it? What's
0: the
1: what is
0: it? It's an iconic series. It aired for a long time. It's a kids series. Iconic kids series. Aired for a long time on the ABC. And it's the
1: Is it ABC made or just aired on the ABC?
0: Oh, I really think we need to stipulate that.
1: Like as in
0: no, just aired. It just says aired. Not made by the ABC. It says just aired on for a long time on the ABC. And that's the closing credit theme.
1: Oh, I can't even think of a long-running kids.
0: And it is fair. It is fair. It was sound effects editing. I'm going to give it to him, okay? You know, I can't win this sometimes. It's like, oh, you're taking too long. Oh, you're going too fast. Look, we'll go at the pace we go at, all right?
1: Okay. Both of us are just trying to get
0: Sound effects editing is still editing. I know because my husband does it. All right, Matt. Gandara from... No... Oh God! I just gave away the answer. I did it. I did it. I bloody did it. There, I got fired up, and I got away from myself. Chaos has entered the chat. I apologize. Next question for you. The answer was Gandara from Monkey Magic. I'm sorry, everyone. All right. God, my cortisol's up. All right.
1: Was that Monkey Magic?
0: Yeah. It was Monkey Magic. I gave away the answer.
1: I was an avid monkey watcher in the '80s, and I don't remember that. Pixie, you're fine.
0: Yeah.
1: Okay.
0: Never mind. That's all right. We would have been struggling on that for a while anyway, I think. So I did that's bold. I was about to say I did everyone a favour by blurting out the answer by mistake. Listen.
1: You did.
0: Time for a little poetry. Okay, here's some poetry for you. Can you name the poem that contains this verse? To talk of many things, of shoes and ships and sealing wax, of cabbages and kings, and why the sea is boiling hot and whether pigs have wings.
1: It's a pea green boat, but,
0: Okay, you're thinking of a boat, are you?
1: No, I don't know if I am. I don't know it.
0: I could see your mental direction there, Matt.
1: Yeah, I know. I know it, but I don't know it. It's all right.
0: Never mind,
1: I
0: Matt.
1: I know if I've got the answer, right?
0: No, look, I could see where you were going, but thanks for trying.
1: All right, have a good one.
0: Good on you, Matt. Always love chatting. Okay, and there was a lovely text here about Prince just quickly before I take the next. Chris from Pakenham, I love your stories, Chris, about Prince. Chris says, we were in a nightclub in South Yarra when Prince's band walked in. We got to have a chat, but his purpleness wasn't there. Still pretty cool. Chris from Pakenham. Thanks, Chris. You should, if you ever talk to David Pryor, get his Prince story. It's a pretty good one. It's a pretty good one. Okay. Matt in Holland Park. Hello, Matt.
2: Yeah, g'day. How you going?
0: Yeah, good, thanks. I will say that poem to you again, and I would like you to name it if you can. Here we go. To talk of many things, of shoes and ships and sealing wax, of cabbages and kings, and why the sea is boiling hot and whether pigs have wings. It's just an excerpt of a poem.
2: Okay, well, like, that was a lot. I was gonna hang up because there was just silence in the earbuds for a long time.
0: Yeah, I'm sorry. We've got some tech issues going on at our end. I do apologise for that. I'm not quite sure what's going on.
2: Yeah, well, it sounds like some pirate ditty. I'm gonna go with the Dav ditty.
0: No, it is not. But look, you've mentioned something. You've mentioned pirates, and last caller mentioned boats. It's not too ridiculous to sort of make some associations from that. I'm going to give a clue for this one because it's a little tricky. But Matt, thank you for calling, and I'm sorry I had to stay on the line so long with nothing in your ears. I do apologise.
2: Yeah, no problem.
0: Okay, good on you, Matt. Thank you. Davy Crockett? No, never mind. Thanks. Bye, Matt. So, Sally, you've got it right. Andrew, you've got it right. Judy, you've got it right. And who is this anonymous? If you keep sending me the right answer without your name, I can't give you the credit. Put your name if you want to text in answers. It's the least you can do. All right, Rachel. Hello, Rachel.
3: Well, hi there. I just know it's the time has come. It's the first. Yes.
0: Keep going.
3: The time has come. No,
0: the time has come. Da da da da. To talk of many things.
3: Oh, hang on. What is it? Oh, sorry. It's just not coming to me.
0: I'll say it again. The time has come. Insert line. To talk of many things, of shoes and ships and sealing wax, of cabbages and kings, and why the sea is boiling hot and whether pigs have wings. But you know what? I think you've helped people along a little bit.
3: Okay.
0: They might because you've got the starting line of text there, Rachel. So thank you very much.
3: Thank you.
0: Thank you. All righty. No, Nate, you're not quite right. Marion, you've got it. Judy, you've got it. Mrs. Soot, you've got it. Wonder if Lynn knows it.
4: Yes.
0: Lynn in 2J. You do know it, do you, Lynn?
4: Well, I'm thinking it's an old thing.
0: Mm-hmm.
4: I don't know what you call it. I don't think I can enlighten the whole thing. I'm sorry. I wish I could.
0: You wish you could. You want to take a guess? Take a guess. Remember, because Rachel just helped us out with adding an extra line there. So it starts off with the time has come. Then it goes another line. I'll just say the rhythm of it. The time has come, insert a line, to talk of many things, of shoes and ships and sealing wax, of cabbages and kings, and why the sea is boiling hot and whether pigs have wings.
4: Yeah, it's Lewis Carroll.
0: That's right. I will accept that. Lewis Carroll. What's he known for? Come
4: Lewis
0: on.
4: Carroll
0: yeah,
4: is
0: come on,
4: known
0: Lynn.
4: For lots of really good things.
0: But come on. What's the main one? Come on.
4: No, it's just not coming. I'm sorry. I can't.
0: Lynn, okay.
4: I thought Lewis Carroll was pretty close.
0: It is. You know what? I'm going to give that to you. Oh, man. Why the sea is boiling hot and whether pigs have wings.
4: Yeah, it's Lewis Carroll.
0: That's right. I will accept that. Lewis Carroll. What's he known for? Come
4: Lewis
0: on.
4: Lewis Carroll
0: yeah,
4: is
0: come on,
4: known
0: Lynn.
4: For... lots of really good things.
0: But come on, what's the main one?

0: little ones, you know. From, of course, which story?
1: Yes.
0: Well, I don't actually know if it's in, you know what? That could be a Disney license that they put in the animated film where they included that particular poem as a scene of the Alice in Wonderland story, but it's not. So I think Eric might be right that it's from Jabberwocky. Yeah, maybe that was a bit of a Disney creative decision to make it a scene in Alice in Wonderland. But anyway, that's what I think of when I think of Lewis Carroll as Alice in Wonderland. But never mind.
1: I'm sort of thinking this sealing wax thing is sort of making me go back to Puff the Magic Dragon.
0: Oh, yes. Yeah, but it's not. We've answered it right, but we don't need to speculate anymore. But yeah, Puff the
1: No, we
0: Magic Dragon.
1: don't.
0: No,
1: Yep.
0: you got Lewis Carroll. That's there. All right.
1: Thank you.
0: Okay, no problem. No problem, Lynn. Okay. I'm gonna play you a little part of a song.

0: sweet.
1: All right. So the question is, that's I can tell you what song it is because that's not the question. It's Meredith Brooks. It's her 1997 hit, Bitch. I think we can say that on the radio, which got to number two on the charts here. But can you name at least five other things, not at least five, one of five other things apart from Bitch that she claims she is in the chorus? So if you remember that song, Bitch by Meredith Brooks, 97, she lists things that she is in the chorus. Just name one thing.
2: I'm a lover.
1: Yeah, lover.
2: I'm
1: that's correct. Yeah, lover.
2: Lover.
1: That's right.
2: I'm a something. I'm a mother. Yeah. Yep.
1: Yes, that's right. Okay, lover. Yep. Child, mother, sinner, saint. Yeah, very well done. Okay. We can actually hear the answer. I'm a

0: That's for you, Craig and Barry, Queensland. That song. Okay, so next question for you, Lynn. You're doing well. Yeah. Which long-running movie franchise features a character called Jason Voorhees? Which long-running movie franchise features a character called Jason Voorhees?
1: Jason Voorhees, Jeepers, Cronkites. The only reason I'm sort of thinking about this is because of my daughter and her liking of all these creepy bloody people with their costumes and things. Maybe it's like, Jason.
0: Yep, keep going with this. Keep going. It wasn't a musical question.
1: Sorry, no,
0: I'm joking.
1: No,
0: I'm joking.
1: No, I don't have to sing.
0: It's to get your brain going.
1: Let's go Friday the 13th.
0: You are right, Friday the 13th.
1: I don't know what his name is. It's Jason.
0: Yeah, Jason.
1: And he's creepy.
0: That's it. Yeah, Jason, and he's got a mask and he's creepy.
1: Yeah.
0: Mm-hmm. Mm-hmm. Well done. Okay. Next question.
2: Name the soundtrack.
0: Heard that all gone
1: Sorry.
0: From you.
1: Sorry, oh God.
0: No,
1: that was
0: hilarious.
1: Meant to be
0: it's hilarious. Okay. Sorry. Soundtrack time. Can you name the movie soundtrack clips? The movie these soundtrack clips come from.
1: Okay.
0: Here we go. Okay.
1: Yep.

0: And the last one. You remind me of the babe. What? Babe with the power. Power of voodoo. Voodoo. You do. Do what? Remind me of the babe. I saw my babe. What do you think?
1: The only thing that I can think of, and that's in all honesty, is the never-ending story, but that's not it.
0: Ah, oh, okay. No. Yep. Yep, I see where you're going, Lynn, but unfortunately that's not the right answer. But you've done very well. Thank you so much for playing.
1: Thank you.
0: Thank you. Glenn, hello. Thank you for waiting, Glenn.
2: Yes, okay.
0: Now, have you, just a question about what you can actually hear. Were you able to hear a bit of the show in your ears while you were waiting? Or you can't?
2: No. No. So what I'm doing, I'm pressing play on the app on the phone. Greta's very good. I hope she gives me as many clues as she gives everybody else.
0: Listen, I've given out one, maybe one and a half clues, okay? Maybe two. But, you know, we're moving along well now, so it's all right, Glenn. No, you've been waiting very patiently. And
2: Do a good job.
0: Thanks, Glenn. And Bobsled's texted in with a clarification about that Lewis Carroll question.
2: I think they did something different. No, so I think it was a bit of a Disney public license.
0: It was, but I tell you what, it's very, I tell you who else is doing something different. Bobsled, he never ever texts something that's not a pun or a joke or anything. And here is a very serious text from Bobsled that says, through the looking glass, and what Alice found there is the precise answer. It's a companion to Alice's adventures in Wonderland. Oh, thank you, Bobsled. That's the first ever serious text I've gotten from. Anyway, let's keep going. I will play those songs again for you, Glenn, unless you know which movie they are on the soundtrack of.
2: If you play them, that'd be great, yeah.
0: Sure.

0: and the last. You remind me as a babe. What babe? Babe with the power. Power of voodoo. Voodoo. Do what? Remind me as a babe. I saw my babe. Now, if you figure out who's singing those last two, you've got it. Sally's also got it. Angela has got it. Ruby and Chipper and Adrian and Jim.
1: I'm lucky. I'm not great with movies, but I'm good with singers. So it's David Bowie singing it.
0: Right.
1: The last two.
0: And Lynn has established it's not Never-Ending Story.
1: No, so I think it might be Labyrinth. I always get that word wrong. Is it Labyrinth?
0: Labyrinth. Labyrinth. Terrible. Yes, yeah. I will accept. I will accept the alternative pronunciation of Labyrinth, Claire, from you. Well done.
1: It'd be nice. Nice to be better.
0: Oh, we're going to run out of time soon, but we're getting towards the end. So
1: I think just the claim of the winner would be easiest. I think now. Yeah.
0: Oh, look. Okay. Here we go. let's do this one. Can you sing the end of this?

0: Really?
1: Take it away.
0: Looking out my back door.
1: That is correct. Yeah! Glenn, well done. Well done.
0: Wasn't that hard, Greta, but thank you.
1: No, I know. I know. I didn't want it to be too hard, especially not at this time of the hour. Thank you so much for playing, Glenn, and everybody else for playing, and apologies for the technical difficulties that were making it hard to hear the questions. Stick on the line and Jason will sort you out.
0: Thanks, Greta. You're doing a great job.
1: Good on you, Glenn. And also a shout out to Charlie and New Minor as well. Coming up, we're going to head to a very famous room that rocked, Madison Square Garden. And we're also going to find out the latest with the former Prime Minister of Pakistan, Imran Khan. That's here on Nightlife on your ABC all across Australia. And it's Greta Lee Jackson with you, filling in for Suzanne Hill this weekend. See you after the news.
2: ABC News with Andrew Kaloupas. The Home Affairs Minister, Tony Burke, says the government's gun buyback is in the national interest. So far, New South Wales and the ACT are the only two jurisdictions to commit to the buyback, amid reluctance from other states and the Northern Territory to sign on. The ACT came on board after the Commonwealth agreed to pay 75% of the administrative cost of the scheme and all of the costs of destroying the submitted firearms. The buyback was initiated in the wake of last December's Hanukkah terrorist attack at Bondi Beach, in which 15 people were killed. Mr. Burke says the buyback has been designed to be flexible to meet the needs of each state and territory.
3: But it remains the case that we have designed it in a way that is flexible enough for different jurisdictions to plug into it in slightly different ways. They've been notified by that. We continue to work with them in good faith. It's in the national interest that people comply. It's in the national interest that states and territories step up the way New South Wales and the ACT has.
2: Canadian Prime Minister Mark Carney says his government will match US tariffs dollar for dollar after a breakdown in trade talks. Both sides have been engaged in intense talks since July after US President Donald Trump threatened to impose a 50% levy on Canadian imports. Here's the BBC's Mark Ashdown.
4: Trade negotiators have been engaged in intense talks since July after President Trump threatened to impose a 50% levy on nearly $20 billion worth of Canadian imports. Earlier in the week, the president paused those tariffs, saying a deal was close, which would be very good for both countries. But minutes before the deadline, the Canadian Prime Minister Mark Carney said he had suspended negotiations. He said last-minute changes proposed by the US were unfair, uneconomic, and called into question the reliability of any deal. The US trade representative, Jamieson Greer, responded, saying Canada had made new demands and had rowed back on other commitments.
2: Recovery work is continuing in the Ukrainian city of Kryvyi Rih, where at least 16 people have been killed and more than 130 wounded in a Russian bombing on a shopping centre. After Ukraine promised retaliation, Russian officials say at least 8 civilians have been killed in a bombing of an oil refinery near the city of Samara, deep inside Russian territory. Kyiv says the products produced there at the refinery are used by Russia in the war. One of the survivors of the Kryvyi Rih bombing says she saw many people killed in there.
5: I ran out into the parking lot. There were very loud screams and there was a lot of fire and smoke. Then there was a second strike. There were a lot of casualties there, a lot of blood, and the concrete slab in the parking lot was shattered.
2: The United States and Iran have exchanged defiant messages ahead of Monday's scheduled announcement of new US economic sanctions that could impact Tehran's most important trading partners, including China. Here's Larry Buttrose.
6: As the war nears the six-month mark, the two sides are no longer exchanging fire, but nor are they pursuing peace talks. All the while, oil shipments through the Strait of Hormuz have virtually halted as Iran threatens to strike any oil tankers it doesn't authorise to transit the key waterway. US Treasury Secretary Scott Bessent is promising the toughest sanctions in history on Iran, while also urging China to cooperate with Washington. China, which analysts say buys more than 80% of Iran's shipped oil, is urging diplomacy.
2: China's World Humanoid Robot Games have opened in Beijing only the second time they've been held. More than 2,000 robots from 16 countries are competing in events such as sprints, boxing and football, but also in household and workplace tasks like folding laundry. The teams are from companies rather than countries, but the vast majority are Chinese, reflecting the strategic priority the development of robot technology has for Beijing. In the AFL, the Adelaide Crows have secured a home elimination final with a 56-point win over GWS. Here's Aaron Bryans.
7: The pieces fell into place for the Crows across the final Saturday of the regular season. The Bulldogs' 21-point win over the Demons left a spot in the top six up for grabs, and Adelaide pounced, piling on a season-high 157 points and honouring their retiring champion, Taylor Walker, who kicked six in his final home-and-away fixture.

0: All eyes turn to Perth Stadium to conclude the round where the Hawks face the Eagles. If Hawthorn wins, they'll leapfrog Geelong to secure the double chance. If they lose, the Cats will finish in the top four after their 57-point win over Richmond. Aaron Bryans, ABC Sport, Adelaide.
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3: Welcome back to Nightlife. It's Greta Lee Jackson here. Thank you for playing the pop quiz tonight. And we've also been talking a little bit about what we're obsessed with. I would like more calls and texts, if you can, about what you're obsessed with, whether it's dinosaurs or Disney characters. What can't you get enough of? Call 1-300-800-222 or you can text me on 0467-922-702. And Megan from Brisbane, I think you're obsessed with The Labyrinth. That was one of those questions in the pop quiz about the soundtrack. Yes, I will play out a song for you because you've asked me very nicely. You've said please four times, so we will do that for you. Very shortly, we'll hear about the latest with what's happening with former Pakistani Prime Minister Imran Khan. And then we'll kick back into party mode when we take a tour of a world-famous room that rocked. That's Madison Square Garden.
4: Are there any winners in the cost of living crisis? Has gambling become our national sport? How much more can our farmers survive? What's causing the algal bloom? Can we afford the energy transition?
5: Questions. They've never been more important. So the one thing we'll never question is our duty to keep asking. ABC News. Keep asking.
3: Let's head to Pakistan now and get the latest on what's happening with former Prime Minister Imran Khan. Now, in Australia, many of your memories of Imran Khan would be on the cricket pitch, watching him steaming in and unleashing the ball on the batter at a furious pace. Back home in Pakistan, Khan transformed his cricket fame into wider political popularity, becoming Prime Minister in 2018, but it has not ended well for the legend of the game. He's been in prison since 2023. This week, he was transferred to hospital. Let's get the latest from Adil Azhar. He's a radio and TV presenter based in Karachi, Pakistan, and a regular political commentator on Nightlife during the week. Hello, Adil.
6: Hi, good evening. How are we doing?
3: Thanks for joining Nightlife again, Adil. We're doing well. I think a little bit better than Imran Khan. For those not familiar with his political career, how did we get to the point where he ended up behind bars?
6: Well, maybe perhaps Imran Khan became just too popular, the popular politicians are not very popular among the very powerful military establishment of the country. I heard you were talking about tonight's topic, which is what you are obsessed about. I think as far as the Pakistani nation is concerned, they are obsessed about Imran Khan. And it's a kind of a love affair that people have developed. You know, I'm talking about Imran Khan, the politician. Of course, he remains the greatest cricketer ever the country has produced. So Imran Khan lost his grip on power in April 2022. He was ousted through a vote of no confidence when some of the allies' parties, they voted against him. And of course, they joined the opposition parties. We all understand, I think the Pakistani people know it pretty well, what was behind it. His relationship with the powerful military chief of those days, they fell apart. And whenever something like this happens in Pakistan, it's normally the prime minister who has to go. However, Imran Khan it normally happens that whenever a prime minister leaves the country, he becomes unpopular. And there are times, in fact, when once you are out of the government, you are out of the country as well, something that we have seen in recent times. However, what happened with Imran Khan and the way he was ousted through that very unpopular among the masses, that unpopular, no confidence vote, Imran Khan became very popular. He became, in fact, more popular after quitting the government. So there was always a chance that whenever the next elections take place, Imran Khan, his party, which is called Pakistan Tehreek-e-Insaf or Pakistan Justice Movement, is going to sweep the poll. And, well, something similar of that sort happened in 2024 in February. And as per the unofficial results, in fact, as per the results, which were, they turned out to be highly rigged elections. But if you go through the first round of results that you had, Imran Khan's political party literally sweep those elections, but the results were changed. Now, please don't ask me how that can happen in a democracy. Pakistan has a very funny version of democracy. Please don't compare it to the democracy in anywhere in the Western world. However, Imran Khan during those elections, some months before those elections, in fact, it was exactly 3 years back that he was put in jail on certain graft charges. These cases were pretty weak. These cases were pretty, I would say, would not even stand the court of appeal. But interestingly, his convictions are not finding the ears at the Pakistani judicial system. The digital system in the past 1 year has been totally changed. Everything in this country is favoring the military establishment right now. Imran Khan, people haven't seen a picture of Imran Khan for the past 3 years. In fact, for the past 10 months, Imran Khan has been in the kind of a solitary confinement. And nobody has actually... met him for the past 8 months. So what happened last week, just to cut a long story short,
3: sure.
6: The Supreme Court of Pakistan gave an order that came in a case which came from his sisters that Imran Khan needs medical attention. His health is deteriorating. He lost his eyesight in one of his eye. Around 85% of the eyesight was lost. He had regular visits to the hospitals in the past 8 or 9 months. However, his recent medical report turned out to be pretty bad, and he needed a very detailed medical checkup. The Supreme Court ordered the government to transfer him to the biggest private hospital in Islamabad to be monitored by a panel of very qualified doctors. However, past 48 hours have been very, very eventful. Everybody was expecting Imran Khan to be moved from the jail to that hospital, and people literally lined up on the roads. They were standing on the bridges. They were throwing rose petals, expecting that his motorcade will pass through these roads. A motorcade did pass there, but Imran Khan wasn't in there. He wasn't taken to that hospital. He was taken to the other hospital, and then after that he was taken back to the jail. And now his family has filed, and the political party has filed, a petition for a contempt for court's order today. So that's the entire story. I believe and I hope I have summarized it well.
3: Oh, certainly, definitely, Adil. Yes, you've given us the background wonderfully. Now, with his family filing that petition, it's my understanding mm-hmm. that he can't complain that he's been denied access to his family. So how is the contact with his family working during the hospital? How did it work during the hospital stay?
6: His hospital stay was for less than 2 hours or maybe 3 hours.
3: Sure.
6: And during the time, he was supposed to be with his personal doctor, Dr. Faisal Sultan, and his elder wife, who happens to be a non-practicing doctor. She's a retired doctor as well. But Imran Khan was only allowed to meet his daughter. He was not allowed to get a treatment or maybe a checkup from his personal doctor. And this meeting of Imran Khan's sister with him was the first one that he had with any of his family member for the past 8 months, or maybe, in fact, 10 months. This was the first meeting. So it was a short meeting. It was a brief one. And his sister conducted a press conference in which she apprised everyone of the condition of Imran Khan and what he's thinking about right now.
3: Now, the scenes you describe of people lining up and scattering rose petals and awaiting the motorcade, it's reminiscent of his original arrest, which led to significant riots. How would you describe the protests? Have there been protests outside the prison this year amidst the health fears? Oh, Adil. Adil, we have lost you. Never mind.
6: We'll see. Hello.
3: Oh, yes, I can. I can hear you now. You're back.
6: Hello.
3: Yes. Can you hear me?
6: I'm back. All right, all right. Yes, I can hear you. I can hear you loud and clear. So there haven't been any significant protests, I would say, for the past more than at least 2 years now. The last protests that took place were, in fact, in November 2024, and they were crushed brutally by the Pakistani government. I mean, this happened in Islamabad. Lots of people traveled from a province which is called Khyber Pakhtunkhwa. It's the northwest province of Pakistan, which has been ruled, still is ruled by Imran Khan's party. And a lot of people, and hundreds and maybe thousands of people, they entered the capital, Islamabad, and there was a lot of bloodshed, at least his party claims that. A lot of their workers, they died. And after that, I think people have been significantly scared of coming out of their homes. People, I mean, we haven't really seen that popular uprising that we saw in countries like Sri Lanka and Bangladesh and Nepal recently. However, his political party and his government, in fact, in the KPK province, in the Khyber Pakhtunkhwa province, have announced that if Imran Khan is not moved to the hospital and he's not denied proper medical coverage, there will be a procession starting from that province and will be entering Islamabad on the 27th of September. And the party has already started mobilizing people, his supporters, for that particular procession. And in fact, what has happened in the past 48 hours, a lot of people have got very, very serious. I mean, something that I told you at the very start, Imran Khan still remains very, very popular in Pakistan. In fact, if you have elections tomorrow in this country, his party is going to sweep these elections. And in fact, this is the reason why Imran Khan is still kept in the prison, because unlike the previous breed of politicians who generally broke down, they came out of the jail after having a kind of a deal or an agreement with the military establishment, normally moving abroad and staying out there and letting the military-backed government run the country. Imran Khan has acted entirely differently. I mean, it's 3 years rigorous prison on some very cocktailed, very, very, I would say, poor charges and some very weak charges. He actually stood there in a very unprecedented manner. I mean, a lot of people say that Imran Khan perhaps is more popular than the founder of the country, Muhammad Ali Jinnah, was. I mean, this is something, I mean, at least I haven't heard about any politician in my living memory, or perhaps even before me. That's the level of his popularity. So I think the protest, which has been planned for September, this is giving some cause of concern to the government. The mobilization appears to be going on. And I think, as I said, what has happened in the past week has surely given some more throttle to this particular development.
3: And what about the cricket world? How have they rallied to support him?
6: We have heard from some international cricketers, especially those who have been the contemporaries of Imran Khan. I mean, Greg Chappell and a lot of English cricket, Chappell from Australia, of course, Ian Chappell. And we have heard from Kapil Dev from India. He has spoken a lot about him. But interestingly, no one from Pakistan is speaking out for Imran Khan. I mean, even his contemporaries, I mean, his teammates who were there along with him, they won the World Cup in MCG in 1992. The element of fear, I mean, the environment of fear is so strong in Pakistan that people are really, really scared and afraid to talk in favor of him. But we have heard about some support for Imran Khan from the cricketing world only. There are random politicians across the world, from the US Congress and from the English Parliament. In fact, from Australia, we have heard a couple of voices just speaking in favor of Imran Khan, nothing beyond that. I personally feel that even the international establishment is not really interested in seeing Imran Khan back, perhaps because of some of his very, I would say, views that make a lot of powers uncomfortable.
3: And Adil, what's likely to happen next, given the Supreme Court's order was just for evaluation? Is it likely, you know, it's sort of not looking good on the horizon?
6: Well, if we look at the way things have progressed, I mean, of course, yes, I think if you are an Imran Khan supporter, things are very depressing these days and things are not looking good. However, there are... Just the fact that the Supreme Court of Pakistan, which, mind you, is pretty much under the control of the military establishment right now. In fact, the entire judicial system is. a kind of a decision coming from them last week is pointing towards some kind of ice breaking between the two parties. I mean, this is something we thought would have been impossible maybe a few weeks back. But see, the problem is that Pakistan is just standing still as a country. We're just not going anywhere. I mean, you take up the economy, even you take up the sports. I mean, it just feels like that the country is in the backward direction. I mean, in the past 4 years, this government, which has got all the support by the judiciary, which has got the entire support by the military establishment, hasn't been able to even create a narrative against Imran Khan. I mean, forget fixing the economy or whatever. I mean, Pakistan is going through its worst GDP growth spell since its independence in 1947. In fact, since we started recording data. So it is believed, I mean, some of the analysts now think that some kind of ice is broken. In fact, there are some people who are already predicting that whatever the government wants doesn't matter. It's the military that really matters. And perhaps some quarters in military have decided that Imran Khan should be sent to the hospital now. Because, see, the military establishment itself is caught between the rock and the hard face. I mean, and the hard place, because they really can't free Imran Khan now. Similarly, they cannot let him die in the prison because he has already turned into a legendary figure in Pakistan. And maybe if he dies there, people will turn him into some saint or someone, and he will go down in the book of history as putting up one of the most remarkable resistance for the democracy in a third world country. So I think they are also worried perhaps about his health. However, we have seen that the government, the civilian facade that we have, they are pretty, I would say, ruthless as far as Imran Khan's treatment is concerned. They just don't want to see him there, even though they themselves got the opportunity. Imran Khan government let them go out of Pakistan. The former Prime Minister Nawaz Sharif, whose party rules the country now, he was allowed to go abroad on, even though he was convicted himself. He went to London for a period of 4 weeks. He stayed there for 4 years, but now they're not willing to show any kind of compassion. They're not willing to reciprocate those towards Imran Khan.
3: Adil, we very much appreciate you stopping by and giving us this update on Imran Khan. Thank you so much for joining Nightlife tonight.
6: Thank you so much. Thank you so much and good night.
3: Yeah, good night to you. Adil Azhar, radio and TV presenter based in Karachi, Pakistan, on Imran Khan's current situation. Coming up, we're going to be heading to a rather famous room that rocked. It's part of a new series, Rooms That Rocked. And tonight we're going inside a pretty big one. It's the Madison Square Garden, and lots of iconic performances have taken place there, including this one from 1974. If you can guess who is singing this duet together on the stage of the Madison Square Garden, I'll figure out some kind of little prize to give you.

0: Lots of applause there for those two famous musicians and a couple of guests that have come through. Little Brother Trucker, Andy, also known as Fungi. No, Mushroom. That's what it was. Mushroom, because you're a fungi. Yes, John Lennon is one of them. That's correct. Sean, yes, you've got it right. John, I'm sorry, couldn't even guess it, but nice to hear from you. Robin, no, not the Rolling Stones. John Lennon and... who is it? Oh, I don't have a name to this number. Whoever texted two separate texts of Elton John and John Lennon, that would be correct. Well done. So that was on the stage of the Madison Square Garden. We are going to head there to learn a little bit more about the history and the momentous memories that happened in that room that rocked. But just before we do that, Chris is on the line. Chris from Pakenham, he had a great story about Prince from one of the quiz questions. That's what it was inspired by. But I think he wants to clarify something, and we welcome it. Hello, hello, Chris.
1: Oh, good. How are you going?
0: Yeah, good. Thanks. Now, what do you have to say?
1: What do I have to say? Well, that was John Lennon.
0: Yes.
1: Yes.
0: And Elton John.
1: And Elton John and a bunch of other people. I think even George Harrison was there.
0: Oh, on that particular that particular gig,
1: particular trick. Yeah, it was a bunch of it was almost like a cover of Sgt. Pepper's. There was so many, so many musos on there.
0: It's like memories of the one I've seen is the concert for George, and gosh, that stage.
1: How good is Sam Brown and a bunch of others.
0: Well, Prince's solo in that particular concert is legendary. Now,
1: that's a different concert. That's the Hall of Fame.
0: Oh, is it? I could have sworn it is. No, it's not. It's when he does the guitar gently weeps.
1: Yeah, that's the induction into the Hall of Fame. Similar kind of setup, but the concert for George was actually in the Albert Hall.
0: Right.
1: In London.
0: Now, your musical knowledge is unparalleled.
1: Oh, no, I wouldn't say that.
0: You've got a few stories. No, but didn't you have a story about Prince?
1: Yeah, we did a gig one night in Melbourne, and we decided to go out. We'd never do this, and decided to go out to a club in South Yarra, and we're kind of sitting at the back, and then all of a sudden... there was a hush or something going on. And these there's about four or five of people walked in. And I recognised the drummer straight away because he's a rather large guy.
0: Mm.
1: I said, "You're kidding." And they go, "What?" I said, "That's Prince's band." I didn't know it was Prince and the new generation.
0: Or Revolution or whatever it was.
1: And with Diamonds and Pearl, the dancers, they were sisters, twins or something, I think, danced with his purpleness. And because I've been a long-time fan of Prince, even though I don't look like it, I'm a bit of a rocker. But, they came in and we got kind of talking to, a couple of them. We went to the bar and stuff because it was a different but separate bar where we were, and they were very cool, and they were very. I think as soon as they know you, kind of in the music scene, they kind of want to ask questions of what it's because it was their first trip to Australia, and for some of them, and it was just it's funny when you meet people that you've
0: remember what I said about your musical knowledge. Like to recognise the drummer, that's something. I wouldn't have been able to do that.
1: You're kind of immersed in that kind of world for a while, so you pay attention to it. So if you're not paying attention to it, it kind of slides, and other people don't find it interesting when you when you bring it up, he's on about it again.
0: Is that what you're obsessed with? All those, which concert happened where, and all the who's in whose band?
1: Not really. Just I'm more interested in musicians and who they play with and stuff. So, I've always had an interest in music, so I heard that you said that your husband does sound editing.
0: Oh, more for movies and things like that. But he's done shows as well. But can I drop a little name? Can I drop a little name? I'm related by blood to Bruce Jackson. And also, Bob Clearmountain is he's a family. He's technically my uncle as well. So there you go. If you're talking about live sound, Bruce, he was my uncle. And
1: oh, really good.
0: Yeah, so there you go. So you'd get that, Chris. So I better move on.
1: No, that's all right. Like, that's what I used to do as well. I used to do sound.
0: Great sound engineer. Great. Yeah, of course you're a tight community, and love your stories on the road. Do ask David Pryor about his Prince story as well.
1: All right,
0: Chris, good on you. Thanks for calling in. And Sean, just quickly before we head to Madison Square Garden, you were there that night?
2: I was, Greta, yeah. It was at Toc H. It was a nightclub in South Yarra called the Toc H. Mm. And Prince sat in, he sat in a chair, and they roped him off with the gold bollards and the red rope. They roped him off.
0: Yep.
2: So he sat there to be admired. It was quite bizarre.
0: Wow, it's on brand, isn't it? It's on brand.
2: Well, it is, really. That's rock and roll, isn't it, really?
0: Yeah, that is.
2: But I was wondering whether it was he'd had to do that for a radio or a thing, you know, but I don't know. I think he's willing to go out and they wrote the section off for him, and he sat there and watched people, yeah.
0: I got kicked out of a section in the Abbey in West Hollywood to make room for Lindsay Lohan. She basically just sat right next to us. It was a bit silly. in the slightly, you know, removed area, but, you know, next to each other. Sean, good on you. I've got to move on. I'm so sorry. I'd love to chat road stories, all night, but I think we're going to get plenty of them from this Madison Square Garden chat. Good on you, Sean.
2: Thank you.
0: And good on you, bobsled. The answer to whatever gets you through the night is, Greta and Ashwin. Oh, thanks, bobsled. Yeah, I'm sorry I had a go at you about giving me a serious text.
3: This is Nightlife.
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3: Rooms that rocked.
0: For tonight's Rooms That Rock series, we're going to take you inside an arena tonight to rock out, but not just any arena. There's only one that bills itself as the world's most famous arena. It's even trademarked that term. It recently played host to the most anticipated wedding in years, Taylor Swift tying the knot with Travis Kelce last month. I'm talking, of course, about Madison Square Garden in New York City. To guide us through the history, secrets, and style of this famous arena, Jesse Rivkin is here. Now, he is a music historian and author of This Must Be the Place, Music, Community, and Vanished Spaces in New York City. He's also a pop music historian for the Association for Cultural Equity. And what's more, he conducts music-themed tours of New York City as Walk on the Wild Side tours. That's a big resume, Jesse. Welcome to Nightlife.
5: Yeah, thank you. Thank you for having me.
0: Let's start with the location, because the current Madison Square Garden is actually the fourth. What happened to the other locations?
5: Yeah, so I think sometimes when people come to New York City, they get a little confused because there is a Madison Square, Madison Square Park, and it is not where the garden is at all. Like, the original two locations of Madison Square Garden were around Madison Square, which is a little bit south of where it is currently. And, you know, I think the first one opened in like sometime in the early 1800s. So it's gone through several different incarnations. What we think of when we think of Madison Square Garden was built in the mid-60s. It opened in 1968. And that's like the big famous arena where, you know, where all this stuff happened. Previous iterations were, you know, home to like P.T. Barnum shows and boxing and, you know, I think the famous rally from the American Nazi Party, just all these insane different things. But the Garden as like a center for, you know, rock and roll and concerts and all that, that's the current iteration, which was built in the 60s.
0: And for anyone who's never been to Manhattan, I mean, it's a long way away, what's the typical ambience of a gig in Madison Square Garden?
5: You know, it's an arena, and to some degree, arena concerts all have a similar ambience wherever they are, you know, any kind of sports arena. That's sort of the point, in a way, is that it's a just the sort of big, like, pliable space that you can kind of do whatever you want with. I think, you know, you mentioned Taylor Swift's wedding. That's certainly an extreme example of it, where it was like turned into this, you know, almost literally a garden with all these crazy things in it. But nevertheless, when you go into the Garden, I think just the weight of all the history of everything that's happened there, it does sort of like seep out of the walls a little bit, you know? Maybe it's just a psychological thing, just knowing that you're in Madison Square Garden. It gives a certain heft to whatever it is that's happening there.
0: And New York is obviously not short of legendary music venues. You know, the Carnegie Hall, Radio City Music Hall come to mind. But as a music venue, what's special about Madison Square Garden to you? Where do you personally rank it amongst New York's concert venues?
5: Oh, boy. I mean, the ranking thing is so hard to do because it's impossible to compare an arena to, you know, let's say a small nightclub.
0: Yeah,
5: or even a place like Carnegie Hall. But,
0: yeah,
5: you know, the thing that makes the Garden what it is, I think, is for a long time it was the only arena in New York City. That's no longer true. There's the Barclays Center in Brooklyn now. But for a long time, it was the arena in New York. And so anything at that scale just, you know, by default took place there. And so, you know, everything from like the, you know, Led Zeppelin filmed The Song Remains the Same there. Like, you can see the Rolling Stones there and Gimme Shelter. Elvis played there. You know, David Bowie's played there. The Beastie Boys did a movie there. And even just beyond all the music, like, it's, you know, where the Knicks play, and it's where the Ali versus Frazier fight took place. And so the, like, it's sort of comparable to Carnegie Hall in a way, in just that the history kind of imbues it with like this sort of extraordinary status. So, you know, honestly, the sight lines aren't all amazing, and sometimes the sound is terrible, and you're not always necessarily going to have the most amazing experience at the Garden, but just by virtue of it being what it is, it kind of sets a tone, you know, for what you're going to experience there.
0: We've got a text from John of Coburg. Nice to hear from you, John. And John says that the concert where John Lennon joined Elton John on stage at Madison Square Garden, I played that track just before, was the famous one where Elton reintroduced John Lennon to Yoko backstage after the gig. Oh, okay. So John says, Lennon and Yoko separated in 73. Yes, I do remember that. And Lennon shifted to LA for 20 months of hell-raising productive music recording, which is Mind Games, Walls and Bridges, Rock and Roll, and production. Two of Harry Nilsson's albums. Oh, love Nilsson. A Mick Jagger EP and singles from Elton John, Bowie and Ringo Starr. He got back with Yoko and retired from music for 5 years. Thank you, John. Thank you for that little rock history. It's all about that for tonight's Rooms That Rocked series. We are speaking to Jesse Rifkin, music historian and author of, and also runs Walk on the Wild Side tours in New York City. Look, Jesse, we've all heard the Sinatra song, you know, New York is the city where if you could make it there, you can make it anywhere. But making it as an artist to Madison Square Gardens is, would you say it's a career highlight?
5: Oh, absolutely. Absolutely. You know, playing the garden, I think, kind of like is shorthand for saying that you've arrived at a certain tier of your career, you know, especially if you are able to sell it out. Like selling out the garden really symbolizes something in terms of, you know, maybe just like a degree of legacy that you're almost guaranteed from that point on.
0: Oh, Sean has texted in. Sean, I love this. Monty Python sold albatross there. I didn't realize that was Madison Square Garden where they did the albatross scare. Well, I'm sure they did it other places, but oh, yes. Thank you, Sean, for sharing that. And Sean, I can't tell you how much I love this because, Sean, I promised Greg from Canberra that I would play Albatross by Fleetwood Mac later on in the show when we had our calming music. So you've just given me another excuse to play that. I will find the time. Thank you, Sean. Look, being such an important venue, Jesse, there's a veritable who's who of play, who's played there over the years. Which acts stand out to you?
5: I mean, you know, we've already mentioned some of them. I think the footage of the Rolling Stones there in Gimme Shelter is just this, you know, some of the most extraordinary footage that you're ever going to see at the Rolling Stones at one of their career peaks. I think a sort of really interesting and fun thing at the Garden, you know, Taylor Swift was the second rock star to get married there. Sly Stone was married there in the middle
0: Really?
5: of, or at the beginning of a Sly and the Family Stone concert. Yeah, it was like
0: Oh,
5: this big
0: okay.
5: surprise.
0: So it wasn't a wedding per se, it was worked into the concert. I
5: Exactly,
0: didn't
5: yes.
0: know
5: Yeah, so
0: that.
5: there's, you know, yeah, it's incredible. He wore this like gold lamé cape. You know, sort of like at the beginning of his decline artistically, but it's still a pretty significant moment in his career. I think, you know, what was ostensibly going to be the final LCD Sound System concert took place there when they broke up, and then of course they got back together like 3 years later or something. But at the time, it seemed like a big deal. The concert for Bangladesh that George Harrison put on was there with like Bob Dylan and Ravi Shankar
0: Well,
5: and
0: that's the one because Prince has come up a lot tonight, and I mistook Prince's legendary solo. It was at the concert for George at Royal Albert Hall, but actually no, it was at Madison Square Garden, right? For the concert for
5: That I'm
0: Bangladesh?
5: actually the
0: No,
5: con no
0: no.
5: Prince the concert for
0: Have I
5: Bangladesh
0: missed?
5: was like
0: Okay,
5: 1973 or
0: I've mixed it
5: something.
0: up. Concert for something. That's definitely not the concert for George, but it's George adjacent. I've mixed it up again. Oh gosh. Look, Mark from Risdon Vale says the legend Bob Marley played there. June 17th, 1971. Yeah, oh gosh, so many. It just wants to make me play all the wonderful songs. And Kiss ended their makeup tours there. What is the, I wish would people write these. I mean, is that facetious, Jesse? I sometimes myself.
5: No, well, I mean, I don't, yeah, Kiss, I don't know that, honestly, I don't know enough about Kiss, but I know that at one point they stopped wearing makeup. So I'm going to
0: Oh,
5: guess that that's what
0: okay.
5: that
0: That is a
5: means.
0: fact. Yes, okay.
5: But then they started wearing makeup again,
0: Again,
5: so,
0: well, you know, beauty, as Judge Judy says, you know, beauty fades. Well, the end of the rest of that saying is beauty fades, dumb is forever. But, you know, you just what I'm saying is you might need it at some point.
5: Well, depending on how you feel about Kiss, you know. But yeah,
0: And
5: there's
0: there's a
5: go
0: couple,
5: ahead.
0: oh, sorry, I was just going to say there's a couple Kiss fans here because, oh, actually, no, final end of the road tour. Okay, thank you for that clarification, anonymous texter. And Simon and Garfunkel, Robin says, was a highlight there. Yeah, so people have got all their greats. Any more that you can think of?
5: Yeah, there was a famous, I think it was the 30th anniversary of Bob Dylan's first record or something, but it was this big Bob Dylan thing that they had at the Garden where he headlined, but then all these other people covered Dylan songs, including George Harrison, including Tom Petty. Sinead O'Connor was there, and that was sort of like a controversial thing. Everybody from, you know, Johnny Cash, Lou Reed, and there's a live album of it. It's absolutely phenomenal live album to listen to. You know,
0: Billy Joel. We have to mention Billy Joel.
5: Yes.
0: How many times has he played Madison Square Garden, roughly? Do we know?
5: 150.
0: Oh, my goodness.
5: Yeah, there was a period. Well, there was a period from 2014 to 2024 where he played once a month at the Garden. He was like, they called it like the Garden's first music franchise. You know, he was just an artist in residence.
0: Yeah. Sounds like a Vegas residency.
5: It kind of was. And, you know, I didn't attend, but because I don't like Billy Joel, but I know other people who did attend. And I heard that, you know, because of what it was and because he kind of had this sense of just like freedom there, that all kinds of weird things would happen. Like my friend who went told me about his roadie coming out and singing, I want to say, War Pigs by Black Sabbath. Mm-hmm. Like just Billy, you know, it wasn't like Billy Joel was doing like the, you know, traditional Billy Joel concert all the time. Like he was just kind of having fun, which is really cool.
0: And that's some
5: of
0: them,
5: that scale.
0: Yes, absolutely. And Latif wants to know if there were any Australians you know of, the Bee Gees perhaps, that played Madison Square Garden.
5: Perhaps.
0: Yeah.
5: AC/DC for sure.
0: Oh, there we go. There we go, Latif. And what happened when Elvis played MSG? I'm not going to abbreviate actually Madison Square Garden, because MSG sounds like he's, you know, food additives. Yeah. But yeah, but is that what you call it, MSG? Is it known as that?
5: MSG.
0: Okay, well, yeah. There you go. Okay, so what happened when Elvis played there?
5: Madison Square Garden is it's a mouthful, so you gotta oversimplify things here.
0: I thought it was a nickname, The Garden.
5: It's both.
0: It's
5: The
0: both.
5: Garden, MSG.
0: Okay.
5: But yeah, Elvis, there's an Elvis live album there from 1972, which was, you know, this kind of big thing, because Elvis didn't really tour. Like his manager, Colonel Tom Parker, felt that it was more valuable or more lucrative to have Elvis like just making movie after movie after movie, you know, or doing Vegas residencies where people would come to him. So Elvis touring at all, like playing outside of Las Vegas, was an extraordinary thing, period.
0: Yes.
5: You know?
0: Yes. Oh, and I have to be reminded for the second time where it was. Hall of Fame, that's where it was. The Rock and Roll Hall of Fame induction, March 15th, 2004, at the Waldorf Astoria Hotel Prince, performed alongside Tom Petty, Jeff Lynne, Steve Winwood. Thanks, David. I was listening. I just, you know, dates and times, not my strong point.
5: Sure.
0: Not my strong point. All right, I'm chatting with music historian Jesse Rifkin about New York's legendary Madison Square Garden, part of our Rooms That Rocked series. I'm loving your texts and questions. If you're listening, you've got a favourite act, or there's a live album. There's been more than 50 live albums recorded at the Garden. 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And let's talk about your tour that's themed around the Beastie Boys. Now,
5: sure.
0: They recorded a concert film there, and for radio-safe reasons, I can only refer to it as awesome. I shot that.

0: So it's not called that, but that's the safe version of the title. What's unusual about that concert film, the Beastie Boys one?
1: Well, as the title would suggest, and the actual title is what you said, but, you know, with an expletive inserted. They gave cameras out to people in the audience. And so it is an audience shot concert film, you know, all the footage from everybody's different cameras in the audience was sort of edited together to create this experience. But, you know, where you get some concert films like
0: it's not called that, but that's the safe version of the title. What's unusual about that concert film, the Beastie Boys one?
1: Well, as the title would suggest, and the actual title is what you said, but, you know, with an expletive inserted. They gave cameras out to people in the audience.

0: I'm thinking of the song Remains the Same by Led Zeppelin, which is also shot at the Garden, but which is much more cinematic, and actually, has large chunks of it are the Garden recreated on a soundstage. The Beastie Boys concert film is much more visceral, and it's much more akin to the experience of actually attending a concert.
1: I'll have to check that one out. The audience in the camera. So, how many cameras are they dealing with? Do you know?
0: Oh God, I have no idea.
1: Oh,
0: A
1: gosh.
0: bunch.
1: A bunch. A bunch. Now, the really big headline acts can also get something called the Madison Square Garden Gold Ticket, or in some cases, the Platinum Ticket. What does that signify?
0: Actually, I have no idea.
1: That one. Okay, there's some
0: Yeah,
1: tier,
0: that's.
1: there's some tier system. I wouldn't know either. I haven't heard of that. But actually Les has texted in with another Australian artist, Latif. The Wiggles. Jesse, did you know that the Wiggles? We have to verify that if that
0: I
1: actually
0: actually
1: happened.
0: did know that,
1: Oh,
0: yes.
1: did they? Oh gosh. Do you know
0: They
1: what?
0: broke some record there, yeah.
1: Oh, when don't they? And I've met Lockie personally. I've interviewed him on air, and I thanked him for giving, me my arms back for small periods of time when my kids were little. But because you're not holding them, they're just they're just being babysat by the Wiggles. But that is the best business model that I can think of. You've got to sell full price tickets to every attendee, and at least half of the people don't really want to be there. Like, that's got to be quite lucrative. Like you've said before that your particular passion is music above and beyond hero worship or nostalgia for its own sake. So, what does Madison Square Garden mean in that view for music itself?
0: I mean, the anything at the scale of Madison Square Garden is sort of like inherently about hero worship to some extent. So a lot of the work that I do, a lot of the stuff I talk about in my tours and in my writing is things that are at a smaller scale, sort of famous nightclubs in the city, like CBGB being the best known, where there are these sort of small rooms where music communities would form and the bands would sort of emerge out of those spaces and then move up the ladder. But the Garden, it's interesting to me because I for a long time, I was really resistant to the idea of going to anything at an arena because I was so focused on small spaces and things that were underground. And maybe about 10 years ago, I just kind of had this like personal transformation where suddenly I got really interested in spectacle and in seeing things that were at that grand scale as well. And so I started going back to the Garden and seeing things there too. And I think having done the research that I do, now I can see a show at an arena and still see like the human being on stage, and sort of think of where they came from and how they got there, as opposed to just seeing like myth making, which makes it a more interesting experience, I think.
1: Just a couple more questions before we have to say goodbye. Lorenzo, I forgot this question from Lorenzo. What about WrestleMania? I know it's not about music, but Lorenzo wants to know about that one.
0: There's a whole world of things that happen at Madison Square Garden that are completely beyond my purview, because it is a sports venue primarily, and I, as is often the case with people who devote their lives to learning about music, I know nothing about
1: I'll
0: sports
1: tell you what I do know.
0: at all.
1: Sports and in WrestleMania's case, highly choreographed movement shows. Before I let you go, Jesse, just quickly, what's the story behind the Guarded Party song, Rick Nelson? You know that one? I played it earlier.
0: I actually don't know that song, I'm sorry
1: This
0: to
1: is
0: say.
1: beef. There's beef, and I wanted to know exactly what the beef was. He's singing about a gig he did at the Garden where stuff went wrong. And he name drops Yoko, and I wanted to get the full inside story. Maybe that could be a whole nother investigation here on Nightlife.
0: I mean, that's the amazing thing about the Garden is there's so much that happened that, like, I could talk about this thing for hours and

0: and somebody else could talk about it for hours, and we could tell none of the same stories
1: Yeah, it's
0: at
1: massive.
0: all
1: It's
0: because there's
1: massive.
0: so much. But yeah, I know, I think like Rick Nelson got booed at the Garden or something, and he, walked off stage and took it personally and was just like cranky.
1: And then resolved not to be a people pleaser. I think that's what that song is about. Do your own thing and be happy with it. Well, good on you, Jesse. Thank you so much for joining us here on Nightlife to talk about Madison Square Garden. We appreciate it. Thanks for coming.
0: Yeah, thank you for having me. It was an honor.
1: That's Jesse Rivkin, music historian and author, and he runs Walk on the Wild Side tours in New York City. Coming up next, Ashwin Sedkar will be with you for Overnights, and he's with me now. Hello, Ashwin.
2: Hi, Greta.
1: What have you got coming up?
2: Well, there's a couple of things. I thought we could talk about this new technology. It's called flock cameras. So it sounds innocent, sounds like a bunch of birds flying around. But what a flock camera is it photographs your number plate and stores it. And outwardly, you might think, oh, that's good. You're not going to get in trouble unless you're speeding or doing something wrong on the road. But flock cameras are so national, so networked, and it's in the US. What if you want secrets, not illegal things, but say you're a Broncos fan, Greta, and you get caught at the Cowboys Christmas party. Say there's something even more serious than that, that you want to hide from your family, from your community.
1: Right.
2: These flock cameras will reveal your secrets. It'll be stored somewhere. All your movements will be stored somewhere. So is it safe for that information to be stored somewhere? We're thinking if you might be gay, if you might be a particular religion, if you might have affiliations that you really don't want to share with your family and community, that will be stored somewhere with these flock cameras. So we'll look into that issue and see what safeguards we can put in place.
1: Oh, I don't want to think what's already out there on me. My affiliations being
2: Where have you
1: public.
2: been? Exactly.
1: Look, I have promised to play a song for a couple of listeners. So I've got a little bit of time to do that while I worry about my future being recorded by flock cameras. Thank you very much,
2: No problem. Thanks,
1: Ashwin.
2: Greta.
1: That's Ashwin Sedkar there, host of Overnights. He'll be with you very, very shortly. And thank you for this text, George. Oh, the Beastie Boys concert that you remember seeing live video from the Madison Square Garden. And George says, I think there were 50 different camera phones given to fans. And at one point, they had 50 separate camera feeds on the screen at one time. Oh, good on you, George. Thanks for doing that. Okay, I promised Albatross. It's got nothing to do with Madison Square Garden, but I did promise I'd play it for Greg and for Sean. Here it is.

0: That's Fleetwood Mac, Albatross, here on Nightlife. I've been Greta Lee Jackson, filling in for Suzanne. I'm with you one more night, tomorrow night, Sunday. Our history quiz is all about fads, food fads. So come and have a listen, call in for a play, and I can't wait to share with you all the wonderful stories we'll have tomorrow night.
1: ABC News with Andrew Kaloupas. Canada's Prime Minister says his country will match US tariffs dollar for dollar after their trade negotiations fell through. Both sides have blamed last-minute changes for torpedoing the negotiations. Ottawa says Washington introduced efforts to restrict Canada's ability to make other trade deals and continue to tariff the auto industry. Prime Minister Mark Carney says Canada's reciprocal tariffs would target steel, dairy, appliances and agricultural sectors from the second week of September.
2: Canada will match Washington's new tariffs dollar for dollar in order to protect Canadian workers, farmers, families and businesses. This is a focused response to protect and defend our industries and allow them to compete with US products in the Canadian market.
1: Ukrainian officials say Russian drone and missile attacks have killed at least 7 people a day after a separate strike on a shopping centre. Here's Jono Wakely.
3: The strike on the shopping centre in the Ukrainian city of Kryvyi Rih has killed at least 16 people and injured another 130. After Ukraine promised retaliation, Russian authorities say 8 civilians have been killed by a bombing on an industrial area whose output Kyiv says is used in the war against Ukraine. Since then, there's been a series of Russian strikes on Ukraine, including at a locomotive depot near the capital Kyiv and Zaporizhia. Moscow's forces have recently intensified their aerial attacks, exploiting Ukraine's shortage of US-made Patriot air defense interceptors, the sole weapon in its arsenal able to shoot down the Russian missiles.
1: The Home Affairs Minister is pushing more states to join the federal government's gun buyback scheme as the ACT becomes the latest jurisdiction to sign up. Here's political reporter Jack Mackay.
4: The Commonwealth unveiled the scheme in the wake of the Bondi Beach terrorist attack. The ACT today became the second jurisdiction to agree to take part after New South Wales signed up last week. But not all the states and territories are on board, including Queensland. Home Affairs Minister Tony Burke says it's in the national interest for other states to participate.
5: We have designed it in a way that is flexible enough for different jurisdictions to plug into it in slightly different ways.
4: The Commonwealth will fund 75% of the buyback in the ACT.
1: A lawyer engaged by a woman involved in the Sydney Swans scandal says her world has been turned upside down. Several adult entertainers are understood to have joined players at Melbourne's Pullman Hotel after the Swans win against Essendon last Sunday. Police are investigating an alleged sexual assault at the hotel, which the ABC understand centres on an allegation a player touched one of the women without her consent. No arrests have been made and no charges have been laid. Slater and Gordon lawyer Jackson Panham says his client called police immediately after the alleged incident.
6: I can tell you that she's extremely distressed about what has occurred and is receiving support. We are calling for respect for her privacy and the privacy of the other women involved while the police investigation continues.
1: British police say 7 people, including 2 police officers, have died in a car crash in northeast England where a vehicle heading the wrong way down a major road hit a marked police vehicle. Police say all occupants of the 2 cars were killed in the collision east of Middlesbrough. Police are investigating the circumstances of the crash amid suggestions the civilian vehicle travelling the wrong way was doing so for social media likes. After a recent similar collision in Ireland, the area's Chief Constable, Victoria Fuller, says the deaths are being deeply felt by the police and wider community.
7: The loss has been felt across our communities. These were brave officers protecting our communities and serving our residents who didn't return home to their families at the end of their shift.
1: A Chinese humanoid robot has beaten Usain Bolt's 100-metre world record sprint. The robot, dubbed Lightning, ran 100 metres in 9.32 seconds during a test run at the World Humanoid Robot Games in Beijing. The same robot also won a half marathon in April, clocking 50 minutes and 26 seconds faster than the human world record pace. You're up to date with the latest from ABC News. For more news at any time, download the ABC Listen app.
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9: Good morning. If you're a regular, you know we're about to launch into the quiz. And if you'd like to play, the way it works is you call in, you answer a quiz question, basically to learn a bit more about the world and share it with everyone else. And you win 1 point for every correct answer, up to 2 points per person, 2 questions per person. And then we draw the winner at the end, randomly. So everyone who answers correctly is in the draw to win. Give me a call if you'd like to play, 1300 800 222, 1300 800 222. We've got 5 lines free, so give us a call now if you'd like to play along. You can text your answer as well, 0437 774 774. In the second hour of the program, this is the journey we'll go on. If this show had been happening a week ago, our main story out of the United Kingdom would have been that a man in a bin suit contested a major election. That story's gone now. The biggest news in the UK this week is that Harry and Meghan are coming home, coming back to the UK. So we'll see how, what their role might be, how life might change, how the public might react. And there's a new form of partnership between the United Kingdom and France. They're getting along, ancient rivals, but they're getting along in one particular area. So we'll explore that relationship in the UK coming up in the second hour also. After that, we're talking technology and particularly this idea of flock cameras. So if you're not familiar, they're in the United States right now. They track number plates and they store them, but they're everywhere. These are not like Australia where they're just higgledy-piggledy around the place. This is a national network of cameras that are everywhere. And that data about everything you've done, everywhere you've been in your car, will be stored somewhere. And that's the danger. It's not just about crime. What happens when that data is stored and potentially shared and accessed by others? Maybe there are some places you don't want people to know that you've visited. For instance, I'm in my 40s. What if I started taking up crumping street battle dancing? I don't want everyone to know that until I'm of a sufficient quality. And so there are probably other cases in your own life where there are places you go that not everyone should know about. But with flock cameras, they could know. So we'll talk about the guardrails that we might need to put in place for flock cameras. And then in the third hour for my music special, for our music special, the journey we'll go on today is songs that celebrate a moment in history, ancient history, modern history, a bit of Australian history, all mixed together. The key moments in history that have been celebrated in music. So it's I think a really catchy mix of songs. So we'll do that in the third hour. And in nature, we'll talk about the world of bats. So that's the journey we're going on over the next 4 hours. If you'd like to play the quiz, though, there's some lines free. You can give me a call, 1300 800 222, or you can text 0437 774 774. A quick look at the weather for tomorrow. Brisbane, you will have 24 degrees with a possible shower. Sydney, 20 degrees, shower or two. Melbourne, 17, partly cloudy. Canberra, 17 degrees, morning frost and fog. Hobart, 16 and partly cloudy. Darwin, 32 degrees. Darwin, you're feeling a bit colder the last couple of days. 32 degrees, mostly sunny. Adelaide, 19, partly cloudy. Perth, 20 degrees and a shower or two. So that's what the day holds for us tomorrow. One line free if you'd like to play the quiz. 1300, that's taken. But listen in, 1300 800 222. That line will clear up as we go. This is Van Morrison. When

0: That's Van Morrison, Days Like This. What a dreamy start to the program. You can't really dance to that one because I was talking about my impending career in dance battles, and some of you have encouraged me in that profession. Nat says, Ashwin, I was just trying to doze off to your dulcet tones, then I was made to imagine you in crump dance battles, and I laughed out loud. Well, Nat, the problem is you might find yourself in an argument at some point at a supermarket checkout, and you might have to break out in a head spin. You don't know when you need to street challenge someone to a dance battle. So just be ready. All of us should be ready. We are talking about flock cameras and the things they will find out about us in the years ahead. John has chimed in on that to say the big thing about flock cameras is that it is a private company. So it's outside the US government's privacy and constitutional provisions. This is the problem. Anyone can buy individualized data for their own purposes. It is also linked to AI, so analyses, cars, car make, colour, bumper stickers and dents. Yes, this is the problem. My parents can buy the data at some point. That is the issue. We are just about to kick off with the quiz. The number to join in when the lines free up, it will be a ringtone for the moment, but they will free up during the hour, is 1300 800 222. April kicks us off, still in India, I believe, April.
1: Oh, yes. I'm laughing at the thought of you. Sorry, no, I shouldn't say laughing in that sense, but it made me chuckle.
0: No.
1: Your ambition to be that, whatever that kind of dancer was.
0: Strict crumping.
1: I don't know what that is, but anyway. Yeah. But I did a little thing today to try and fulfill my ambition of becoming a polyglot, and that was I went to Malayalam school today.
0: Oh,
1: and I learnt some more.
0: What did you learn?
1: Malayalam, yeah.
0: What words did you learn?
1: I knew you were going to say that. I forgot to bring the cheat sheet, okay. So I'm going to tell you some words that I learnt last year, which is Nalakanam means see you tomorrow.
0: Oh,
1: Nani's, thank you.
0: Yes, yeah.
1: Nalakanam.
0: Nalakanam, yeah.
1: Mm-hmm.
0: Stretch out the A's a bit.
1: Pinekanam is...
0: Yeah.
1: Okay. Pine kanam is see you later.
0: Yeah. Yeah. Good.
1: And nani, thank you.
0: Yeah.
1: Yeah. And the names of some of the little animals. Like we have a little gecko that's in my room that I absolutely adore, and it's called Pali.
0: Pali. Yeah.
1: Oh, Malayalam.
0: Yeah. That's a cute word, isn't it? To talk
1: Pali,
0: about
1: yeah.
0: geckos.
1: Oh, it's a cute animal too.
0: Yeah.
1: It's really appropriate. So yeah. And yesterday on the backwater tours, I forgot to say that we went into Tamil Nadu.
0: Oh, nice. Interstate travel.
1: Mm, so along, you know, the Arabian Sea was sort of, you know, linking us, and we were on the Naya River. Yes.
0: Yeah.
1: So, which flows from the Naya Dam. But, yeah, and they've got really, really high seas at the moment. So the beach was closed and a lot of the fishermen's houses are, you know, they're quite concerned about the waves coming in.
0: Right. So, have you noticed any changes?
1: Interstate travel.
0: You go back quite often to India. Have you noticed any changes over the last few years on your trips?
1: Oh, some of the paperwork, some of the bureaucracy with getting into the country has increased. Oh. We had to do an Ebola declaration that we were free of Ebola and hadn't been in any countries where it's rampant. And just the whole immigration process is just painful, painfully slow.
0: Yeah.
1: You know, as soon as the guys find out that I'm from Australia, they want to talk about cricket and stuff.
0: Yeah.
1: And I mean, it's fortunate because I do know about cricket,
0: yeah.
1: But it's like at 11:30 at night, I just want to get to bed and not be.
0: You don't want to talk about Mitchell Stark.
1: Having a line of people behind us,
0: yeah.
1: All waiting to be processed.
0: Yeah.
1: Yeah, well, I actually mentioned Mitchell Stark.
0: Right,
1: they asked me who my favourite player was, and I said Mitchell Stark.
0: Oh, that was lucky, yeah. They really keep up with the Sheffield Shield and all the tournaments there. Yeah, strangely obsessed with a domestic Australian cricket.
1: What about when they got... Yeah.
0: What about...
1: And thrashed by... Bangladesh, that was interesting.
0: Oh, that would have been a good topic of conversation,
1: anyway.
0: Yeah, for them. Well, look, let's
1: see. They were very happy to hear that.
0: They take the small wins.
1: All right.
0: Okay,
1: yeah.
0: Let's see if we can
1: we're
0: get you on the board.
1: Go.
0: Yes. Which type of tree doesn't mm-hmm. lose its leaves in winter?
1: Yep, ready to go.
0: Oh, yeah. Oh, you might be on a delay. Can you hear me? Which type of tree doesn't lose its leaves in winter?
1: Yep.
0: April, can
1: well,
0: you hear me?
1: Well, it would
0: okay?
1: have to be ever,
0: Evergreen.
1: So yeah. I can hear you perfectly. Yeah, yeah. So evergreen versus deciduous, which do lose their leaves because of auxin, A-U-X-I-N, oh. which is a hormone that makes their leaves loose. Shed their leaves in winter. Yeah.
0: Did not know
1: I used
0: that.
1: To be a biology teacher in a different life.
0: Okay. Yeah, well, you can still use a bit of that biology with your Ayurveda, with your diet and the oils, and it's a bit of a body-mind tradition, so you can mix the two.
1: Oh, I had a shiradara today. And yesterday.
0: Now, that's when you get oil straight onto the forehead, isn't it?
1: Yes, that's the one, yeah. Yeah, it's amazing.
0: Can you do that to yourself at home?
1: Helps you sleep? No. You've got to have a practitioner do it. Oh. No.
0: Because I was thinking if I could just pour a bit of olive oil from straight from the bottle into my head at home, would it do the same thing?
1: I don't think so. No. You could try. It would be interesting to see. Very messy, I think.
0: Very messy, yeah. And it will be all done in 40 seconds. So.
1: Okay, question number two.
0: Who directed Jurassic Park? That's it.
1: I think I'm going to be wrong, but I'm going to say Steven Spielberg, but it's not. It's not him.
0: It is Steven Spielberg.
1: Oh, it is.
0: That is.
1: Oh, wow. Yeah. Oh, great. Oh, that's fabulous. Thank you.
0: No problem. April, that's 2 points for you, biology and film. So you're on the board.
1: Okay. Thank you. I do a lot of film going and theatre going. So I would like to do a shout-out to Robin, and then I'll let you go and get on with the quiz, and I'll listen in for a bit, and then I have to go to bed early because I get up to do pranayama at 6.30. So
0: relaxing. It's lovely to hear your India stories, April.
1: Thank you. Thank you. Thanks, Ashwin. Okay, good night. Bye.
0: Good night. Anonymous says, I have turned off all of my Amazon cameras that I got from Bunnings. They got hacked. And the hackers made noise over the camera speakers. It was pretty creepy. Yeah, this is the new world we're moving into. Phone cameras, cameras everywhere. So what do we do about that? We'll talk about that in the second hour, especially flock cameras. Not everyone needs to know everything about where you've been. Justin joins us from Frankston. Hi, Justin. Donald's back, which means it's been a good day for you today.
2: Yeah, I just sent you a picture of a stingray I caught yesterday.
0: I can't see. Maybe it's on a delay. So where were you fishing?
2: So I went fishing at Mornington Peninsula yesterday and I caught this stingray.
0: Oh. Was it a mighty battle?
2: No, it was actually a very solid subtle battle.
0: Okay. Oh, no, hang on. Stuart shared it with me. Oh, right. I can see it on a plank somewhere, a little stingray. Oh, wow.
2: Yeah.
0: Well, I've got that coming through.
2: That's the stingray I caught.
0: No, it's an interesting shot. I've never had a fishing shot come into the overnight, so you're our first fisherman of the show, Justin.
2: Yeah, well, I went fishing there yesterday as well too. I went there fishing yesterday. I went fishing on Thursday. I went fishing on Tuesday. I went fishing on Monday, so yeah.
0: Well, I don't have a fishing question for you, but you've been out in nature. I do have a nature question for you.
2: Cool, here we go, okay. Yeah.
0: The mountain known as the Matterhorn straddles the border of two countries. Name one of them.
2: Matador. It sounds Spanish, so I'm going to say Spain and Italy.
0: Italy is actually one of them, so I'll give you a point for Italy. But it's actually Italy and Switzerland, so you've got Italy for that one. Justin, that is one question. So far for you.
2: Good.
0: Your second question. Which song begins with the lyric, Steve walks warily down the street?
2: Ooh. Steve walks warily.
0: I had to resist the temptation to sing it because that would have given it away. But, yes, that is the line.
2: I have never heard of that song.
0: When you hear the song, you'll think, oh, that is the first lyric, isn't it? I had to look it up because we think of the chorus in the song much more than the verse, but that is the first line of the verse, first verse.
2: I'm not going to say Waltz in Matilda because I know it's not that. I'm going to have to pass on that one.
0: Okay, you're still on the board with 1 point, and I was wondering, there weren't many Steves back in the Waltzing Matilda days, were they? Everyone was Stephen.
2: Yeah. Now, I do have an update about my mum. She's got skin cancer. Yeah. She's getting treatment for it. And my dad, I went to his funeral a couple of days ago.
0: I'm sorry to hear all the things that have been going on in your life, Justin. You seem to be coping well, though.
2: Yeah, I am, yeah. And also, too, just want to give a shout-out to April as well, too. I know she'll probably be listening still, but I just want to give her a shout-out. Hope she's doing okay over there and enjoy the trip over there. And, yeah, we'll wait and find out when she comes back home and she can tell us all about it.
0: It's been a relaxing adventure, Justin. Thank you for calling in tonight.
2: Thanks, Astrid.
0: We're on this mystery song. Steve walks warily down the street. What is the song? No one in the text line has got it yet because I didn't sing it, but you might not have thought of it. Everyone knows the chorus for this song, not so much the verse. Charlie joins from Serena in Queensland. Hi, Charlie. Charlie, can you hear me okay? For some reason, Charlie, I can't hear you. I'll just put you back on hold. Stu, can we go back to Charlie? He's on the phone now. I'll come back to you, Charlie, after the next call. Just see, Stu's picked you up, see if we can get you back. In the meantime, Owen joins from Sydney. Hi, Owen.
3: Oh, good morning, Ashton. What did you say your music special was today?
0: It's songs that celebrate moments from history.
3: Oh, I can already think of two, although the first one probably didn't count. But We Didn't Start the Fire from Billy Joel. There's several moments in history that one. And the other one is John Little, Things Big Things Grow,
0: yes,
3: by Paul Kelly.
0: Yeah, Paul Kelly, that's a great Australian one. And We Didn't Start the Fire, that's just 80 years of history jammed into a five-minute song, isn't it?
3: Well, that's right. Billy Joel has said he hated the thought, he dislikes the dawning of that song because he has to remember all the events.
0: Yeah, as you get older, it's probably harder as well to bring all the lyrics back. I think he didn't like the tune, but he liked the lyrics, but it's hard to sing a melodic tune to so many historical events.
3: Yeah, well, that's right. I can imagine it'd be quite challenging, yeah.
0: Yeah. Nat, you are correct on this question of Steve walks warily down the street. Owen, do you know what song begins with that line, Steve walks warily down the street?
3: Steve walks warily down the street. Okay, you know what? I'm not going to waste your time. Thanks, Ashley. You had a good week. I'll talk to you next week. I have absolutely no idea.
0: That's okay. Oh, nice to chat to you after a few days as well.
3: Likewise. Take care, Ashley. All the best.
0: Bye, Owen. That is a mystery, this one. Let's see if we can get Charlie back on the line. Hello, Charlie.
4: Yes, hello.
0: Hi, Charlie. Thanks for calling in for the first time as well. What's your reason for being up late at night?
4: I don't know. I was watching YouTube and then my friends messaged me and asked if I had any glad wrap. I was like, oh, actually I do. And I walked 15 minutes to give them some glad wrap that they needed for the kids' school project in the morning. So, I just stayed up and watched YouTube and you're playing in the background. And, I heard the quiz opportunity. But, I've listened to you before.
0: Yeah.
4: So I want to comment about your outtake on the cameras everywhere.
0: Yes. Like where flock cameras. Yeah.
4: Yeah. There's like, what's that? What are you talking about?
0: So flock cameras are, there's a private company in the US which has small cameras installed that track number plates. So it's not just they're everywhere. Yes. They're all over the country. So it's just mass surveillance of people's driving habits.
4: It is. I did get the end of that because I think I was tuning in and out because I was watching YouTube as well.
0: Yeah.
4: I noticed cameras also like flood cameras.
0: Oh yes, like, flood cameras. Yeah.
4: That it's on bridges and stuff, but you can clearly see the cars.
0: Yes.
4: I don't know, and they're so advanced. And one just popped up near Cane, because I live in along Queensland and got a lot of mills, sugar mills.
0: Sure.
4: And in Serena, it has a sugar mill, and right near the sugar cane line where there's an intersection where there's a stop sign, all of a sudden there's a camera popping up there.
0: Yeah. Charlie, I just got to interrupt slightly because your line is really fuzzy. It might be clear at your end, but it's coming through a bit patchily at our end.
4: Oh, really? Sorry.
0: That's okay. It's not your fault. But what I'll do is I'll put the questions to you just for the line's sake. Okay. And next time you call in, it'll hopefully be a clearer line as well. So your question, you have the chance of passing on this, Charlie, if you want, and that is, which song begins with the lyric, "Steve walks warily down the street"? Charlie, you there? No, we might have lost Charlie from reception. Sorry, Charlie, I think you might have just cut out wherever you were. So I'll just, I can't, Stu, are you available? Yeah, I'll just give you Charlie back. I think the line might have had a problem today. We'll try and bring you back next time, Charlie. Peter, in the meantime, joins us from Sydney. Many of you have this answer correct. Peter from Hervey Bay, Dave from Mudgee, John, you're correct as well. Shane says, oh, it's a Nice House song, but don't know the name. Matt from Tarthwaite, you're also correct. Peter from Sydney, hello.
5: Hello. Should I? I'm trying to remember. I don't remember exactly what this means, but this is for April.
0: Yeah.
5: Subrabatham.
0: Subrabatham is good night.
5: Oh, okay.
0: What were you saying? Subrabatham.
5: I remember it from like decades ago. It's been something like Subrabatham, which is like a greeting, just hello or good morning or. But I don't know, yeah.
0: And there's also regional, like when my family meets each other, they'll say, sugum denne, like, are you okay? Are you sugum denne, are you okay? So this every part of Kerala has different ways of saying, how are you, hello. So maybe it's one of a regional variant that you had.
5: I just remember somebody saying that to me and me repeating it back.
0: Yeah, okay. Well, it worked well. And I appreciated your Malayalam happy birthday to me as well. So.
5: I did, yes, but I couldn't read it.
0: Yeah. No, I don't read the script either. I've just spoken it my life with my parents. So.
5: Anyway, and okay. Speaking of songs about days, moments in time, I mean, one of my favourites is Woodstock, the Joni Mitchell song that was... I think he actually improved upon by Crosby, Stills, Nash & Young.
0: Yes, that was in my list. That was a good moment in time as well. Yeah. I don't want to give away the full playlist, but...
5: Oh, yeah, no. Sorry, I mentioned it.
0: No, I couldn't stop mentioning it either. Okay, so that is in there.
5: Now, this is... I only know this because I've actually played it once. Oh. And I remember that I was surprised to think... Wow, he really syncopates those lyrics, doesn't he?
0: Yeah, because when you look at the lines, you think, how does he sing that? Steve walks wearily down the street.
5: Steve walks wearily down the street.
0: Yeah.
5: Bin pulled over his face or something like that.
0: Bin, are we talking about the UK by-election again?
5: Oh, no, yeah.
0: It was premonition.
5: That counts Bin Face's real name, Steve.
0: Oh, that's true. Maybe it was, The Simpsons predicted everything. Maybe Queen did the same thing. We'll find out. Okay, so that is 1 point for you. Your second question.
5: Yes.
0: 4 US presidents have been assassinated. Can you name 2?
5: I think William McKinley, Abraham Lincoln, and John F. Kennedy. That's 3, I hope.
0: Yeah, that is, and the James A. Garfield was the 4th.
5: So remember that one.
0: No, he's not as famous as Lincoln, I don't think. But
5: now Lincoln and Kennedy are the two.
0: Yeah,
5: the ones we remember.
0: Yeah, very much so. Yeah, for historical and television reasons, really, they stood out more than the others. Well, that's 2 points, Peter.
5: Okay, thank you very much.
0: Thanks for calling in. Who has got this on the text line? Anonymous has got this correct. Another one bites the dust. A couple of anonymous. How do they think? Seeing Steve walks warily down the street. As you were writing the song, you wouldn't automatically think that's a good first line, but it just works. Just works. We have a few lines free. Speaking of lines in the text, 3 lines free. If you'd like to play the quiz, it's 1300 800 222. I'll ask you a question. If you get it correct, you get 1 point, up to 2 points per person, and then we draw the winner at the end. 1300 800 222. Maria, you are right with JFK and Lincoln. Those would be the 2 go-to options. Yeah, so there's a few correct answers on the questions we've had so far. Mark joins us from Canberra. Hello, Mark.
6: Yeah, hey, Ashwin.
0: Let's see. Where are we? Some of the questions are easier than others, but your one is a word I'd never heard of, but it's just the nature of the quiz, so we'll see how you go.
6: Mm-hmm.
0: Pinnipeds. P-I-N-N-I-P-E-D-S. Pinnipeds are mammals with what? distinctive type of foot?
6: Webbed.
0: Oh, that's good. Yeah, flippers. Webbed feet is correct.
6: Oh.
0: Your second question, the umbilicus, is the scientific name for which part of the human body?
6: Belly button?
0: Yeah. Not too bad tonight, Mark. 2 from 2.
6: Oh, is that right?
0: Yeah, it is. It's the I mean, it sounds almost the umbilical cord must fit to the umbilicus, so that is correct.
6: Oh, cool. Thank you.
0: No problem. That's 2 points, Mark. Thanks for calling in tonight.
6: Thanks for the show. Bye.
0: Appreciate that. Enjoying the show that you're enjoying. Now, we've got, how long have we got? 20 minutes or so, 28 minutes till the news. So we've got time for callers. One more line is free, 1300 800 222. Answer to Steve Walks. Oh, that has been answered. That is another one bites the dust. You know why that's confusing? And this is on my part. Peter just hummed the tune and we sang along to it rather than saying the phrase, another one bites the dust. But Peter loves a good song and he went with that. It's the Queen classic. Helen joins from Healesville. Hi, Helen.
7: Good morning, Ashwin. How are you?
0: I'm good. I just realised I love Another One Bites the Dust. It just makes you move, doesn't it, that song?
7: It does. It does. And thanks for playing Van Morrison at the start. I really like the saxophone in it.
0: Oh, that's a happy song to begin. It was a choice between that and what's on the list? Love is a Battlefield by Pat Benatar. And I thought Van Morrison's just a bit more gentle way to start the program.
7: I prefer Van Morrison.
0: Yeah, gentle start. Okay, your question tonight, Helen. Who is the lead singer of Coldplay?
7: Sorry, I have no idea.
0: That's okay. This is a hard one to guess if you haven't heard it before, but we'll speak another night, Helen.
7: Okay, thanks, Ashwin.
0: Thank you. Matt from Tarthra says, Another One Bites the Dust is about a man going through a divorce. I did not know that. I've never looked into the lyrics. Steve walks warily down the street. That's the only line I know. Is he going to his divorce lawyer? That's going to require an investigation. We have Charlie back. Stuart has found him back. We'll see if the line's clear. Hello, Charlie.
8: Yes, hello.
0: Hey, that's sounding clear now.
8: Yeah.
0: I'll move you on to your question, which is,
8: yep,
0: who was the lead singer of Coldplay?
8: I don't know if he was going with, like, Gwyneth Paltrow. I think it was Chris Martin.
0: Yeah.
8: No.
0: It is. It is Chris Martin, yeah. And extra. So the Gwyneth Paltrow to start was a chain of thought that put you into Chris Martin. So that is correct for 1 point. Your second question, the Stanislavski method is used in what profession?
8: The what?
0: Stanislavski method.
8: Oh, okay. This is like a method of something.
0: Yeah. What job, what profession would you find this?
8: Can you, like, spell it out for me?
0: Yes. No. Yeah, I can. So it's S-T-A-N-I-S, Stanis, yep, Lavsky, L-A-V-S-K-Y.
8: S-K-Y. Oh, my gosh. It's cooking? No.
0: Ooh, it sounds European, so you've gone with cooking. It is not cooking. But, Charlie, you've got 1 point tonight.
8: Cool, thank you.
0: Thank you for ringing in. Anne-Marie joins us from North Ringwood. Nat, you are correct about Chris Martin, as is Jenny from Glenbrook and Sandra from Perth. Jenny also has gone with navel instead of belly button. It's a nicer word, isn't it? It's more efficient, really. If you're running short for time, just say navel instead of belly button. Things to do. Anne-Marie joins from North Ringwood. Hi, Anne-Marie.
9: Oh, hi, Ashwin. You took me this far.
0: Sorry?
9: You took me by surprise.
0: Oh, yeah, I did. I came in suddenly after reading out a couple of texts. So we're on this question about the Stanislavski method. It's used in what profession? Do you know?
9: I don't know if was there any ways up to it? Are there any categories or anything? Is it a random question?
0: Yeah, no, so these are not, it's not a category-based quiz. We have 25 questions on different subjects and every person moves down the list one question at a time and you can go up to 2 questions per person. So everyone who gets a question right gets a point and goes in the draw to win. So it's a bit different to the Mighty Challenge.
9: Yeah.
0: Yeah.
9: So it's what's the subject then?
0: So it's not so much a one. So I do science, history, food, pop culture. They're all mixed into one quiz. And your question that you've landed on is this one, which is the Stanislavski method is used in what profession?
9: Stanislavski.
0: Yeah.
9: Ooh, I've never heard of it. The Stanislavski method. What were the categories again?
0: I mean, I just choose a broad range of categories, but I was just giving you some examples of the kind that we find in here. So just think about a profession that this might apply to.
9: I'm thinking learning a musical instrument.
0: That's not a bad guess because, of, again, the European heritage, but it's not quite correct, Anne-Marie. So not for tonight, but I hope we can speak another night.
9: Yeah, I think I'm way off the mark and I'm going to be really embarrassed by what it is.
0: No, you're really close. You're really close on it. It's just something slightly different.
9: Okay, thank you.
0: Andrea from Camperdown, you are correct. You are correct. Another suggestion. G'day, Ashwin. Music for events, One Moment in Time, sung by Whitney Houston, is very special. That's from Dabba. What moments? Was that about a moment in history or was that a romantic song that in that sense? But it could be about a moment in history. Trev joins from Surfer's Paradise. Hi, Trev.
10: Hello, Ashwin.
0: Do you have a favourite moment in time?
10: Got a favourite moment in time. I think, all right, this is silly. When Gough Whitlam was elected as Prime Minister.
0: Oh, wow. Okay. Just that was a happy
10: I
0: moment for
10: know.
0: You.
10: I don't know. I'm a political guy. I suppose I could say when he bought blue polls, but, yeah, I just...
0: It was just a good moment. And but I can just imagine that the dismissal would have been the other end of the scale for you emotionally.
10: It was sad, but it was so vibrant, I don't know, we didn't all sit there and cry.
0: No.
10: We went, wow, this is big, let's do something. So... We had street marches and all that, but nobody took up arms or did anything bad. Our government had been over there. The Australians went, geez, this is bad, but we're not going to be nasty about it.
0: I mean, that's really the Australian way over the last 150 years or so, isn't
10: it? If it happened in South America, there would have been deaths. If it happened in Africa, yeah. But in Australia, we went, oh, geez, we're going to have to just wait till we get a better government system.
0: We are a bit more restrained in that way, which is good to see when it comes to elections. Okay, now... You can pass Trev on this if you would like to, which is...
10: I would really like to.
0: Okay. If you're listening and you want to come back to this, the question is, the Stanislavski method is used in what profession? Yes, Woy Woy has it correct. And Gough Whitlam's election slogan was, it's time. Yeah, that's a catchy slogan. As well. I had another great slogan, Trev, the other day, and the phrase was... It is impossible to stop an idea whose time has come.
10: That's very, very true. You can't hold back the tide.
0: Yes, that's the same idea. I love it. So, okay, let's get you onto a new question. Your first question. This is an unusual one, Trev. Let's see how we go. Something described as xanthic, which is X-A-N-T-H-I-C, resembles which colour?
10: Xanthic. I'm supposed to be an art. I pretend to be an artist.
0: Yeah, maybe you don't lean into the xanthic colours.
10: No, most of mine are primaries and secondaries. I do use black and whites and greys occasionally as an embellishment. Mm. But Z something, it sounds almost blue.
0: Mm. It did sound like a darkish colour. That is not correct, unfortunately, Trev.
10: Oh, Trev fails the world at large yet again.
0: Before you go, though, you've succeeded another way. Someone's texted to say, when Trev and 99 had their picture taken for the ABC calendar, that's from Nate at Club Ormo. Did you have a dog picture taken?
10: And they haven't photographed us yet.
0: Oh. Oh, okay.
10: I've been waiting for, people to go, come here, but it hasn't happened. I know. 99 is famous. It's Laurel and Hardy.
0: Yeah, I love 99. I love the pictures of 99, but, you know, she's getting on a bit. And dogs, you know, they've got a limited time. But, yeah, I think the ABC has to get onto this, at least in the next 4 or 5 years for sure, right?
10: Well, we're supposed to be on the calendar and somebody's supposed to come but and photograph us and interview us and hit.
0: Oh,
10: yeah, I know. You saw me 99 doing karaoke.
0: Yeah, I love that. She was really well behaved. For a dog in the middle of a nightclub in Surfers Paradise, she was amazingly well behaved.
10: She is something special.
0: Yeah, she is. She does karaoke. She'll give you a kiss at the end. What more could you ask for?
10: Well, let's stop chatting between ourselves. You go back to your job because you've had your coffee break. I'm sorry, I don't know the answer to the question, as I said.
0: Yeah.
10: I apologise.
0: We are on work time. Bye, Trev.
10: Good night, Ashley.
0: Good night. Brian from Myland, you are correct about Xanthic. You are, yeah, that is correct. Hi, Ashwin. Really enjoy your show. One Moment in Time was written for the 1988 Seoul Olympics. Oh, that's a good historical moment, sung by Whitney Houston. That's from Sonali in Canberra. Oh, that is. I don't think I've got an Olympics track in there. There's some classics. They're always uplifting, aren't they? You can't have a downbeat. You couldn't have It's a Mad World by Gary Jules as your Olympics song, could you? It has to be something a bit salsa, something that gets you moving, rather than contemplating the subconscious realms. Ray has joined from Perth. Hi, Ray.
11: Hi, how you doing, Dan?
0: I'm good. I've never heard of Xanthic until tonight, but it is a puzzle for us. Have you heard of Xanthic?
11: Polysodology.
0: Oh, yes. So it's a colour, though. So something described as Xanthic, X-A-N-T-H-I-C, resembles which colour, and it's not blue?
11: Is it golden, yellow?
0: It is. It is yellow, yellowish colour. So, Trev, if you're listening in, you have used Xanthic tones before, just didn't know you were doing it. So good job, Ray. That's 1 point. Your second question.
11: Can we go back to the previous question?
0: Yes. The Stanislavski method is used in what profession?
11: Acting.
0: Acting is good. 1 point. Especially theatre acting. So that's 2 points for you, Ray. You're on the board with two.
11: Thank you very much.
0: Thank you for calling in. Oh, Jay had gone with purple. Now, yellow seems to be the answer. Effie from Frankston said that would be blonde. Yeah, blonde isn't even a fancier way, I suppose, of saying yellow. That is the xanthic colours. I would have said black if I just heard the word. It sounds xanthium. It sounds like it's from outer space, maybe, like from the planet Xanthia. Maybe that's why I would have gone with black. Alfie says, Ashwin, Trevor's an absolute hoot. He is. He's fun. Okay, Sharon joins from Ballarat. Hi, Sharon.
12: Oh, sorry. I've been struggling to stay awake.
0: Oh, sorry. It's taken a while.
12: Yeah. That nearly sent me to sleep before that.
0: Yeah.
12: I use Xanthic because I design colours for a paint company. So Too Easy, I have designed.
0: Yes. Oh, yes.
12: So I knew it. It's my favourite colour. And the other thing is, because I'm a drama teacher as well from way back, obviously I knew Stanislav. So I bet you would give me a question I've got knowledge of.
0: Well, before I do that question, can we tap into your knowledge? When you Stanislavski teachers teach us, actors, if we were actors, what's an example of what you teach us to do? What is the method?
12: Well, I never taught that method. You've really got to go to America when I was a drama teacher to actually learn it. So I've never been able to afford to go to America, so I never did it. But I was an actress here in I was an actress in Victoria for a short while. And I never needed it because I do improvisation. That's my forte.
0: Oh, so maybe Stanislavski is more for scripted drama and
12: it may be for improvisation, for all I know. Mm. I'd love to, if someone can answer that, that would be really lovely.
0: I think from what I know, it came around at the turn of the century and it just made acting more realistic because before that acting was quite stylized and big and over the top. But Stanislavski, I think it might have been Russian or Eastern European. He said, no, we're going to be gritty now. We're going to get to the point. And it's just really naturalistic acting. But I don't know how you teach people to do that. That's
12: I'm not sure if Marilyn Monroe ever did it because she tended to be, the way she spoke, it came across as not natural, but she was actually a brilliant woman. But I've got on the sidetrack there.
0: Yeah.
12: I know it was around, it was particularly very, very, very popular in Hollywood at that stage.
0: Yeah, interesting method. So if anyone knows the Stanislavski text techniques, you can text 0437-774-774. Your question, Sharon, is...
12: Oh, dear, I'm not going to know, I'm sure.
0: Which style of broad-brimmed hat takes its name from the Spanish word for shade?
12: Sombrero?
0: It is. Sombrero is correct for 1 point. Your next question, in which country did the Easter Rising take place in 1916?
12: I thought I knew every revolution going because I studied year 12 revolutions. And then my father, of course, told me everything and all my friends, parents who'd been for every revolution told me.
0: Yeah.
12: Can you just repeat it, please?
0: Yeah. In which country did the Easter Rising take place in 1916?
12: It had to be Russia, wouldn't it?
0: It's not Russia. I mean, that is getting close to the Russian Revolution, but not...
12: Oh, I think the Baltic States. I can't get another chance, so that's okay.
0: That's okay. You've got one for sombrero, so you're on the board, Sharon.
12: Okay.
0: Thanks for calling.
12: Thank you. Bye. Good night.
0: Brian from Mile End joins us, has texted to say, Stanislavski is an immersive acceptance of the role requirements. Okay, so just, it's like method acting then, is it? Just saying, yes, embracing the role, all the parts of it. We've got 11 minutes to go, 7 callers. So I'll be slightly quick now because I would love to get everyone on the board with 2 points. So let's see if we can do that. George has joined from Lakemba. Hi, George.
13: G'day, Ashwin. I can enlighten you on Stanislavski method.
0: Yes.
13: And yeah, that previous gentleman sounds like he just took a definition that he found. That was a little formal. But yeah, Stanislavski was actually the name of the teacher who developed it in Russia. He's a Russian teacher. And it is the forerunner of method acting, where you basically try and get into the mindset of the actor you're playing. Because as you say, often before that, most acting was done in a very kind of broad style. Going back to the ancient Greeks, who used masks and was very formal intoning and declaiming kind of thing where they weren't really trying to get it into the... it was more about the ideas. But as you say, with Stanislavski, he wanted to get into the meat and get the personalities being very authentic and getting into the real motivations of the characters. And then that developed in America through immigration of the Russian sort of Jewish immigrants. Stella Radley and Lee Strasberg, you can tell by the names, developed the New York schools that really were the...
0: And I think, George, it suits the 20th century because we've stopped believing...
13: Back to the ancient Greeks, who used masks and was very formal intoning and declaiming kind of thing where they weren't really trying to get it into the... it was more about the ideas. But as you say, with Stanislavski, he wanted to get into the meat and get the personalities being very authentic and getting into the real motivations of the characters. And then that developed in America...

0: at is, in which country did the Easter Rising take place in 1916?
1: Well, if my memory serves, I think it was when Michael Collins was involved in when Ireland revolted against the English overlords.
0: Yes.
1: 1916, yeah.
0: Ireland is correct. Your second question, George, what did the Romans call what is now the country of France?
1: Gaul.
0: Gaul is correct. I just learned that from the Asterix comics, but that is correct. For 2 points, George, thank you for calling tonight.
1: Cheers. I might ring back later for the camera surveillance issue.
0: Oh, yes. Very good. All right. Okay. Here we go. Pearl joins us from Darwin. Hello, Pearl.
2: Sean, how are you going?
0: I'm good, Pearl. I've got a question for you, and that is, how many stars make up the Big Dipper?
2: Oh, goodness.
0: Try and visualise it. I can see the picture as you step outside of your house. It's up there in the sky. Try and... picture the base of the pan and the handle. What's coming to you?
2: I have no idea, Ashwin. I'm blind. I don't think I've ever seen it.
0: I didn't think. Okay. Didn't even think of that as I was asking the question. But that's the problem with my quiz. I just go through one at a time.
2: Yeah, I'll just have a guess at seven.
0: It is seven stars.
2: Oh, wow.
0: You're just intuition. You've just got the intuition.
2: That's all right then, yeah. I don't think I've ever got one of your questions right before.
0: Oh, well, you're on the board. I have a non-star question. I'm coming back to Earth for this one. And that is, what dinosaur name, it's a well-known dinosaur, means a covered lizard?
2: Is this a stegosaurus?
0: It is. It is.
2: That was in a... that. Question was in a quiz I did this afternoon.
0: Oh, gosh. It's just such a cool dinosaur. It's turned up twice in one day. So.
2: Wow, yeah. Thanks, Ashwin.
0: Pearl, thank you for calling.
2: Thank you. Bye.
0: Anna joins from Lower Snug. Hello, Anna.
3: Hello.
0: Anna, I'm sorry I'm just being slightly quick, but I'll see if we can get everyone on the board.
3: Two questions. Speed go.
0: Okay. The Da Vinci Code opens with a murder in which famous museum?
3: Oh, man.
0: The Da Vinci Code.
3: I hate the book. I know the museum. Can I remember the name of it? Can I have my other question first?
0: Unfortunately, we have to go through one at a time. Unfortunately, it's just the way the quiz works to be consistent.
3: All right, hang on while I just think very, very hard.
0: Quickly guess. Give
3: us the Vatican?
0: It's not the museum, unfortunately. Anna, let's catch up another night. Thank you.
3: Yes, please.
0: It's not the Vatican. Jane joins from Mount Gambier in South Australia. Hello, Jane.
4: Hi there, Ashwin.
0: Jane, we're trying to find out this museum. The Da Vinci Code opens with a murder. In which famous museum?
4: Well, I haven't read the book or seen the film, but I'll take a guess at the Louvre.
0: It is. It is. That is 1 point for you in France. Okay, your second question. What is the name of the poem that John Keats wrote to a singing bird?
4: Oh, goodness me. Oh, I think it's called To a Nightingale.
0: Yes, it is. Ode to a Nightingale. Yeah, close enough. I'll accept To a Nightingale.
4: Oh, thank you.
0: Okay, now that's two. Two from two.
4: Oh, great.
0: Yes. All right. Thank you, Jane.
4: Thanks, Ashwin.
0: Your next caller tonight is Charlie, joining from Mount Jort. Hello, Charlie.
5: Good to be with you, Ashwin.
0: Yeah, nice to have you on here as we...
5: Suggest a song?
0: For the history quiz, the history segment. What's your song?
5: I think it's called Rumble in the Jungle.
0: Oh, wait, I've heard... Yeah, that's kind of a... Muhammad, I know the song.
5: Ali,
0: yes.
5: Sorry?
0: I think I know the song. I know the chorus. Was that the...
5: In Zaire.
0: Yeah, when Ali Frazier, was it? Ali Foreman.
5: Foreman, yeah.
0: Oh, yeah. One of the classics
5: of
0: sport.
5: Once there was a battle there.
0: Okay, I'll have a look at that one. Your question.
5: I'm pretty sure it's Rumble in the Jungle or in Zaire.
0: Okay. All right, we'll have a look at that. We'll keep that in mind. But I've got to get you onto the board with a question, see if we can get you some points, Charlie. And your question is, which artist made history in 2020 as the youngest winner of the Grammys four main categories?
5: 2020, the youngest artist, Pink.
0: Oh, that's not a bad guess. Came a bit later than Pink, Charlie. Not correct tonight. Thank you.
5: But look at that.

0: Song.
1: Yeah, Rumble in the Jungle or in Zaire?
0: Yeah.
1: Okay. Thank you. Sorry?
0: Sang it, but yeah.
1: We'll put it on there. Thanks for calling in, Charlie. We've just got two more callers before the news arrives. Vando is on the road. Hi, Vando.
2: Hey, Ash, I won't waste your time. He's the youngest singer for the Grammys in 2020.
1: Yeah.
2: I don't know. Is it a dude or a girl? Like,
1: have a guess.
2: You know, no, you're not even allowed to tell me.
1: No.
2: Oh, I had a guess.
1: Who feels like they're in the moment? You know, who feels like
2: they're... Yeah, some sort of fault lines chick, no doubt.
1: platonic plates. I can't stop thinking about platonic plates.
2: That embarrassed me. Hey?
1: That was such a good moment. That was the highlight.
2: Oh, yeah, no, it's terrific. It's embarrassing fault lines. Yeah. And if you ever want to do a breakdancing competition someone, yeah, give me a call. I'll come and stand next to you. And I'll do that wavy thing with your hands.
1: Oh, yes.
2: Know?
1: Yeah, you can be my hype man.
2: Yeah, there you go. Otherwise, yeah, I've got no Taylor Swift. Okay. I've got no idea. Sorry I've wasted your time.
1: Not Taylor. Vanda, let's chat another night.
2: Right, man. Thank you. Bye.
1: Bye. We have our last caller for the evening, which is Rachel, joining us from Kilmore. Hi, Rachel.
3: Hi there, Ash.
1: Let's see. Your question is, which artist? Now, Vando also didn't answer this. Would you like to pass on this question? Which artist?
3: I think I'll pass on that one.
1: Okay, so we'll pass on that one. Your next question, which historic boat race between two universities began in 1829 and continues annually?
3: Oh, dear, I know the universities, Cambridge and Oxford.
1: Yeah, that's correct.
3: Oh, that's it.
1: That's it. 1 point. Your second question, what was the original name of table tennis when it was played in Victorian England as a parlour game?
3: Oh, dear. Tennis. Sorry.
1: Want to have a guess?
3: No.
1: That's okay.
3: Lawn tennis, no.
1: No, but you've got 1 point for tonight for the Oxford-Cambridge.
3: Thank you.
1: Thanks, Rachel. That's it for our quiz contestants. We'll choose the winner, draw the winner. Stuart's got the computer system next door, so we'll draw the winner at the end, and then we'll see who's won the quiz, and then I'll take you into a couple of situations. We'll cross over to London, where there's a lot of things happening in the UK. Harry and Meghan are coming back. The UK and France, traditional rivals, are cooperating much more on a particular issue. So let's see what is going on there. And then we'll introduce the subject to you that we should be talking about, and that is flock cameras. This is a new way of surveilling the population by capturing number plates, which sounds like an anti-crime measure, but what happens to that information that tracks all of your movements? Where does it get stored? Who has access to it? Some big guardrail related questions about flock cameras. And then in our music hour, we'll focus on songs that celebrate a moment of history. So if that's interesting to you, stick around in the program. I'm Ashwin Seka. You are listening to ABC Radio Overnights. And right now it is news time. So just a couple of numbers to keep you posted. 1300 800 222 if you'd like to call in, or if you just prefer to sit in the dark and text 0437 774 774. And I'll be back with you in 5 minutes.

0: ABC News with Andrew Kaloupas. Canadian Prime Minister Mark Carney says his government will match US tariffs dollar for dollar after a breakdown in trade talks. Here's Jono Wakeley.
1: Both sides had been engaged in intense talks since July after US President Donald Trump threatened to impose a 50% levy on nearly $28 billion worth of Canadian imports. Trump had temporarily paused those tariffs earlier in the week, but minutes before a deadline for negotiations came, both sides said the talks had fallen through. The Canadian side cited unreasonable last-minute changes to terms agreed to earlier this week, while Washington struck a similar tone, claiming Ottawa had made new demands and walked back earlier commitments. The breakdown in talks marks a significant shift in tone from earlier in the week when both US and Canadian officials sounded optimistic.
0: Ukrainian President Volodymyr Zelensky says France has promised to accelerate the delivery of new equipment and work with allies to provide US-made Patriot interceptors. The Patriot air defense system is the only weapon in Ukraine's arsenal capable of downing high-speed ballistic missiles used by Russia in its war in Ukraine, and Kiev's stocks have been running low.

0: Ukraine is also awaiting delivery of new Italian and French missile defence systems. Meanwhile, Ukraine's military says it's hit one of Russia's biggest oil refineries, around 1,000 kilometres from their shared border. The complex is near the city of Samara on the Volga River. Here's the BBC's Joe Inwood.
1: Kyiv has said products produced there are used in Russia's war effort. But the strikes are also about bringing the consequences of the conflict home to ordinary Russians. The country, normally a major exporter of petrochemicals, is suffering severe fuel shortages, with queues reported at petrol stations. The strategy is to deepen the political as well as economic pressure on the Kremlin, something that has so far failed to bring them to the negotiating table.
0: The Home Affairs Minister, Tony Burke, says the government's gun buyback is in the national interest. So far, New South Wales and the ACT are the only two jurisdictions to commit to the buyback amid reluctance from the other states and the Northern Territory to sign on. The ACT came on board after the Commonwealth agreed to pay 75% of the administrative cost of the scheme and all the costs of destroying the submitted firearms. The buyback was initiated in the wake of last December's Hanukkah terrorist attack at Bondi Beach, in which 15 people were killed. Tony Burke says the government realises not all jurisdictions want to join the buyback.
2: So we're realistic. States will make, and jurisdictions and territories will make their own decisions. But it is in the national interest. It is absolutely in the national interest that those particular sorts of firearms were reclassified. They have a valid use for sporting shooters, for farmers and things like that, but for recreational, you know, for people who lived in the suburbs of Sydney as recreational shooters, there's no way those sorts of firearms should have been available.
0: Victorian police say the driver of a stolen car has died after it collided with other vehicles in East Melbourne. Police say the stolen Subaru was seen driving on the wrong side of Punt Road before it collided with the other vehicles, one of them a Mustang, around 9 o'clock last night. The driver got out of the crashed Subaru and jumped into the Mustang, which had stopped due to the collision, and sped away. He continued driving erratically in the Mustang before colliding with two other vehicles on Barassi Way near the MCG. The 46-year-old driver was ejected from the Mustang and died at the scene. Authorities in the UK say seven people have been killed in a car crash in northeast England, where a car travelling the wrong way collided with a marked police vehicle. Police say two officers were among those who died. All five occupants in the second vehicle died at the scene. To sport and in cricket, Australia is in a commanding position in the second test against Bangladesh in Mackay, leading by 101 runs after day one. Australia is 8 for 165 with Cameron Green not out on 51 and night watchman Nathan Lyon on 10. Mitchell Starc took 6 for 12 as Bangladesh collapsed for just 64 in its first innings. Starc has told ABC Sport it's a reasonable wicket in Mackay.
3: I think it's a good wicket. There's obviously some swing in the air. I think while the ball's new, and we saw it across both innings today, there was some sideways movement when it was hard and new, and as that wore off, there was still swing throughout the day with that breeze across the ground. But I think it's a really good day one wicket.
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5: We're about to take you over to the United Kingdom for the news of the UK, particularly Harry and Meghan coming home. Is there a thaw in the relationship with the royal family? Is the country... Has the country moved on? We'll find out what's happening in the UK with that and more newsy items as well from that country. And then we'll talk afterwards about flock cameras, which are cameras that track your every movement on the road. Do we need that in this country? There's definitely a crime prevention part to it, but what about where that information gets stored? There are places that are not illegal for you to go to, but maybe you don't want everyone to know, your community, your family to know about, and should they have a written record that could be accessed about all of your movements? Possibly not. So let's look at the ethics of flock cameras in this hour as well. And you can join me on the program by texting 0437 774 774 with your thoughts, or just call 1300 800 222. I'm just about to announce the winner of the quiz, but I would like to tell you the weather conditions, because some of you do not listen in the first hour. You skip the trivia and you come here for the interview. So this is the plan

0: for the sky. Brisbane, it will be 24 degrees with a possible shower. Sydney, 20 degrees, shower or two. Melbourne, 17, partly cloudy. Canberra, 17 with morning frost and fog. Hobart, 16 degrees, partly cloudy. Darwin, 32, mostly sunny. Adelaide, 19, partly cloudy. Perth, 20 degrees with a shower or two. Stuart produces the show and is with you now. Hello, Stu.
1: Good morning, Ash.
0: I just realised the jumper I was wearing tonight is Xanthic.
1: Xanthic. Okay. What's that mean?
0: Oh, that was one of our quiz questions.
1: Oh, yes. Yes, it was. Sorry. My brain is not braining. But yes, I was about to say. So Xanthic is, I don't think I've ever owned anything Xanthic,
0: it's
1: I guess.
0: It's yellowish colours. So
1: I don't know. I'm wearing like brown and blacks and very, very muted colours, I think.
0: Chocolate.
1: I like chocolate. Yeah. It's comfy though.
0: Yeah. So we were talking about street dancing earlier and whether it's okay to challenge people to a street battle. As you're in your 20s, you're younger. Is that something that is done in your generation?
1: I feel like it was on TV a lot when I was younger. So during the 2000s, it felt very 2000s. You know, you'd be in double denim and parachute pants and things. You would see it a lot where people would street battle. It's mainly an American thing. But I feel like the only dance battle you could really give someone in Australia, you've got to do like the Nutbush or something, right? You know, I feel like you wouldn't find that too often, especially in a country town.
0: Right.
1: But it really felt like you would see all those breakdancing moves with people like spinning around and doing all these things. And, mate, I've got two left feet. I don't think I could bloody, you know, shuffle on the spot, let alone dance battle someone.
0: It's not our culture. And the Nutbush brings everyone together. You can't compete in the Nutbush. You just have to align like ants.
1: Yeah, I think that's a really good point. I think there's definitely a certain camaraderie with the dancing in Australia. We're all in it together, you know, and whether that's, you know, chicken legs or don't know what you're doing, just go nuts for it.
0: Just go nuts on the dance floor. And we're all into the quiz together. It's a nice communal exercise.
1: Mm.
0: What happened today?
1: Well, you know the drill, mate. We had a good turnout tonight, good showing team. And there can only be one winner, as there always is, for our little raffle quiz. And tonight, it is no different. We have a winner. And it is Mark from Canberra.
0: Oh, congratulations, Mark. Thank you, Stu.
1: You're welcome.
0: We are about to cross to the UK for that conversation about what is going on in that country. The bin face elections are over, but what else is new in the United Kingdom? If you would like to stick around for that conversation, that's coming up. And then the arrival of flock cameras after that. This is Mental as Anything.

0: That is mental as anything. If you leave me, can I come too? Great song. Upbeat song. Speaking of songs, in the third hour, we are talking about songs that celebrate a moment of history, that capture a moment of history. I've had a suggestion from David, which is Hurricane by Bob Dylan, about the arrest of Hurricane Carter. Very prominent song as well. And they often songs are about injustice, big political injustice or personal injustice of a Mandela or a hurricane. So, yeah, we'll explore that coming up in the third hour. Kylie from Daysdale, thanks for playing the Mentals. Have a good week. Hi, Ashwin. Thank you from Kylie. Just read that all backwards like I was Yoda. Very unusual behaviour. So let's keep the show moving. Let's talk about the UK after this.
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0: There are some changes happening in the UK, a new relationship, a new perhaps warming relationship between France and the United Kingdom, and some changes in the royal family. To explain it all, you are joined by Dr. Glenda Cooper, who is your overnight UK correspondent, the Associate Professor at City St. George's, University of London, and the UK Director of the European Journalism Observatory. Good morning, Glenda.
6: Morning, Ash.
0: This saga of Harry and Meghan, is this a positive chapter? Is it all being restored, the relationship with the royal family?
6: Well, yeah, this is the plot twist we didn't see coming, wasn't it? This has absolutely dominated the UK media over the last few days or so. Apparently the King and Prince William, who are both at Balmoral at the moment, their Scottish royal residence, were only told on last Sunday that Harry and Meghan had decided to come home to the UK, that they were going to be enrolling their children, Archie and Lilibet, in British schools. And, they were coming back for, an extended period. And if you're putting your kids in school, I mean, you don't do that lightly. That means that, they must be planning on it for a fair amount of time. So, yeah, you say, has this been received warmly by the royal family? Well, sources, have been quoted in the media saying, the King is obviously glad to see his son back in the country, but Harry will remain a non-working royal, so he's not coming back to be, the role he did before he left to go to Canada and then obviously to the US. I think it's interesting we haven't heard a word from the Prince of Wales, either sort of officially or unofficially. The brothers have not spoken for some years, and there was a very bad fracture in their relationship. But I think it'll be interesting for Prince William, Prince Harry is due back in the UK in a matter of weeks, if not days, and he is going to have to say something, because otherwise it will seem pretty petty if he isn't seen to do or say something welcoming. But what everyone wants to know is, what are Harry and Meghan going to do back in the UK? And there's been various suggestions and discussions about this so far.
0: I would assume Meghan would get into acting. What would Harry be doing? What's his alternative life?
6: Well, you say actually about Meghan getting into acting. Of course, that was the big news over the last sort of 24 hours or so about whether she was in advanced talks to be in part of Guy Ritchie's new series of The Gentlemen, the comedy drama that I think is now in its third series. Although I have to say in the last few hours, Tina Brown, who's, a very well-connected British journalist, used to edit Vanity Fair and Tatler. She put out on her, Substack that actually she thought that role had been withdrawn because of all the furore about it. As for Harry, well, we know he does the Invictus Games is big for him, and it's going to be in Birmingham, UK, next year. So he'll be, you know, devoting himself to that. I mean, what you have to remember is Harry is really good at his charity stuff. He's a very personable something, as personal person when he's, you know, cares about something. So I guess you'd see him do more of that. But as for, you know, earning a living, I mean, it's pretty difficult when you're a, you know, a prince of the realm, but not quite a sort of working royal. You know, what do you do? And we've seen that, you know, they had their Netflix and Spotify roles in the past. I guess the question that everyone is asking is, like, you know, is this the new series for Netflix? You know, sort of part two or part three, you know, return to the UK.
0: Yeah.
6: But, you know, if so, that's all under wraps at the moment.
0: There was that Mike and the Mechanics song in The Living Years. And I think whether you're a royal or an ordinary person, when you watch your parents getting older, you don't want to keep up those old gripes anymore. And I wonder if a part of that is his dad's health.
6: I think, I mean, there's no suggestion that, because obviously that was one of the things, you know, had the king's health declined specifically, which had triggered Harry's return. And I don't think there is a kind of health crisis for the king, or at least that's not been the what the royal correspondents have been saying. But actually, I think you're right. You know, the king is getting older. And I think, you know, the visits that Harry and Meghan and the children made back to the UK earlier in the summer, when they visited the king and Camilla, when they went to Althorp, you know, Princess Diana's ancestral home. You know, Harry had talked, you know, has talked movingly in the past about, you know, how he misses the UK and, you know, how he'd like his kids to grow up as part of a community. So I think there is some, you know, yearning on his part, you know, to be back in a land that he loves. I guess what, you know, people are surprised about is that he's said in the past, well, you know, he doesn't think that, you know, he, his wife and children would be safe, you know, in the UK. And of course, as you know, he's had endless legal battles with the British media, you know, most recently, you know, with the case against the Daily Mail, Associated Newspapers, that he lost last month.
0: That could get quite expensive. The settlement hasn't been announced yet, but I assume he would need to work for that. So that must be weighing on his mind a fair bit.
6: Well, I mean, I don't know what his fortune is, but yesterday in the court, as you say, we don't know the full settlement yet. You know, Associated Newspapers are asking for all the people who took the case against Associated, so not just Harry, of course. You know, they're looking for costs in the region of, you know, £34 million. But certainly they do have to pay up by next week the initial costs, which are £9.5 million. That was announced on Friday, of which I think Harry's share is about, I think it's about £110,000. So, you know, these are big figures to bandy about. And of course, he does have his money that he inherited from Princess Diana when she died. And, you know, Meghan has her you know, brand as ever, and they have a very expensive house in California and one in Portugal. So I don't think they're quite on the breadline yet, but, you know, they may want to still earn a living.
0: Yeah. You've been hearing from Dr. Glenda Cooper, who's your overnight UK correspondent. So we'll keep watching that changing royal story. Hopefully it ends well for everyone, some relationship restoration. The other relationship that's much older than that one is the UK-France relationship. Friendly rivals often, but are they cooperating more on border security now?
6: Yeah, and as you know, this is such a key political issue in the UK, the issue of asylum, Ash. And what was being announced this week, there was 3 months ago, and actually, remember, this is when Keir Starmer was Prime Minister, not Andy Burnham, but he may benefit from the news headlines around that. The UK and France did a new deal, a new agreement worth about £660 million, where there would be more patrols of the beaches by the French, and particularly a sort of a 50-strong unit that would try and stop asylum seekers getting on boats in France and coming across the Channel to the UK. Now, as I say, you know, sort of asylum is a really fraught political issue here in the UK. Well, what they've announced is that in the 3 months since this was set up, they've stopped nearly 200 small boats. They've managed to stop more than 60% of all attempted crossings. So this probably means that around 4,300 migrants have been prevented from reaching the UK by this means. Now, obviously, that's not all. I think about 8,900 still landed. But what the UK and French government are saying, well, this is something that has worked well. You know, we've seen, we're talking about small boats. That's what they're deemed. But these dinghies are getting larger and larger. You know, that now I think, you know, the average number of migrants on boats like this is 80. So we're talking about potentially large numbers here. So I think, you know, both the French government and the UK government, you know, would claim this, you know, as a real improvement. Obviously, as you can imagine, the Conservative Party and Reform UK are saying, actually, you know, this isn't good enough, and there really needs to be stronger deterrence to stop people trying to make the voyage in the first place.
0: Do we know how the voters are reacting to this news, or will it take more time to see how the polls change?
6: I think it'll take more time. I think you're absolutely right there, Ash. It's interesting. It is seen as a you know, a real flashpoint issue here. Around 40% of asylum seekers arrive in small boats in the UK, but obviously that means, you know, there's sort of 60% who are coming in by other means, like sort of on a, you know, a work visa or in the back of the lorries or something like that. And, you know, I think we also sort of, you know, have to remember, you know, we're not, if you look at the EU, we're not taking the most asylum seekers. I think we take the fifth largest in the EU, but if you look at head of population, we slip down to 15th. But, you know, it is something that has powered the rise of Reform UK. You know, they have made a real issue around asylum, and it is always named as the most recent, you know, Ipsos opinion poll shows that it's the major concern on voters' minds. So whether this new deal will reassure people, whether it will change their minds, I think it's still too early to say.
0: Glenda, before I move on to your next topic, do you have any reflections on what happened last week? We didn't speak about the Reform UK's going up a bit against Count Binface in the Clacton by-election. Any reflections on what happened?
6: Well, yes, you're quite right. Gosh, that seems a long time ago now. So, yeah, Count Binface, as you know, sort of did pretty well in the Clacton by-election. Of course, Nigel Farage did win, but Count Binface got 9,000 votes against Nigel Farage's 22,000. So Reform have kind of claimed this as a victory because he got 1,000 votes more, Nigel Farage, that is, when he was actually elected in 2024. Count Binface is also claiming a real coup because I think he actually stood against Andy Burnham in the Makerfield by-election where he got 95 votes. So he's talked about how, you know, astronomic his vote rise has been. So what, you know, what does that tell us about the rise of Reform in and where they are in UK politics? I think, you know, it doesn't, you know, it shows that Nigel Farage's personal brand is pretty secure. But there are still large questions to be answered. And of course, the irony is by winning the by-election, he's now an MP again. And so the government investigation into his finances, you know, the $5 million gift from a crypto billionaire, you know, has now started again.
0: Yeah.
6: So I don't know whether you call it out of the frying pan into the fire. but yes, the thing was, actually, Nigel Farage didn't turn up at the counts. Usually what happens in a UK by-election, you have all the candidates stand on the stage as they read out the number of votes that happens. And Nigel Farage didn't come because he said that there had been a threat, you know, to disrupt the count, and that police had advised him to stay away. Now, the police said they hadn't, but, you know, who knows exactly what was going on. But I think, you know, he certainly probably didn't want to be photographed next to Count Binface. Count Binface's, yeah, you know, very distinctive costume, because then he knows that every time, you know, there's a story about him, that picture of Nigel Farage and Count Binface will be used by a newspaper.
0: Yeah, that's some quite savvy image management there. If you've just joined this conversation, Dr. Glenda Cooper is your Overnights UK correspondent, taking us into the stories of the UK. London is a lovely city to live in, but it's hard to keep pollution under control. What are some of the latest stories that you're seeing around this?
6: Well, I mean, often actually we're talking about things that are going wrong in the UK, bad news. And actually this is a good news story. So in London, we have something called ULOZ, which is an ultra low emission zone. Basically, it means that if you're a polluting vehicle, you know, if you've got an old diesel car or an old petrol car that has too many emissions, then you have to pay £12.50 to enter London. And this is, you know, it was pretty controversial when it was introduced back in 2019. But actually, a study this week has found that children's lungs grew bigger and stronger after these most polluting vehicles were restricted from entering London. They did a comparison with Luton that has sort of similar levels of, you know, traffic and pollution to London, but doesn't have an ultra low emission zone like this. And so, yeah, what they found is like that, you know, before this all started, children from the most polluted areas of London had 5 to 10% less lung capacity, you know, so more at risk of asthma when they grew up, you know, sort of cardiovascular disease. And then they monitored these kids, you know, till, you know, 2018 till 2022, you know, and found that actually they had, you know, their lungs were now better, that they had really sort of improved. And so, yeah, you know, it's a good news story. I mean, I think, you know, I said at the beginning, oh, this is controversial when it was introduced. And I think it was mainly because what people said was, well, the people who've got the most polluting vehicles, you know, these tend to be older. It might be people who are less well off. And so, and they're now having to pay the extra charge. But I think, you know, the mayor of London, Sadiq Khan, is celebrating this and, you know, and saying this is actually, you know, something positive that has taken place and that they've already, you know, seen real improvements.
0: It's interesting how quickly those improvements can happen. Mm. When this first came out, I didn't hear from the medical community. You'd hear a lot from drivers and couriers complaining about how frustrating it was.
6: Yeah.
0: Is everyone getting used to it more generally, you think, and the noise is wearing down?
6: You know, I think it's like anything, you know, people get used, before something is introduced, you know, people can feel really strongly about it. They can be really worried about what's happened. And like anything, you know, it's like we have another charge called the congestion charge in London, you know, which you have to pay if you go into sort of central London. That's nothing to do with, you know, any vehicle has to pay that. And, you know, people grumbled about it at the start and then everyone kind of gets used to it. You know, you either decide not to drive there. You know, we do have great public transport in London, although, you know, anyone who's been on the tube might disagree, particularly in the heat waves of summer. But I think it's, you know, after, you know, nearly a decade, people, you know, just accept it now. And I think now that there's been this study, there will be more support for it.
0: Dr. Glenda Cooper is your Overnights UK correspondent, taking us into some of the good news stories now from the UK. There's another one that I think might warm the hearts of pet owners around the world. What's this new innovation in pet care?
6: Oh, well, like, no, this is, I'm doing all the cheerful stories this week. It must be because it's summer over here in the UK. Yes. Yeah. Let me tell you about a 15-foot snake called Jodie Foster. Now, this is a python. Jodie lives in Chester Zoo, which is up in the northwest of England, actually very near where I was brought up. That was the kind of classic school trip you did. You went to Chester Zoo to see the animals. But she has been the first snake in the world to be given a pioneering life-saving cancer treatment that's usually used on humans. And what it is she's had electrochemotherapy, because she had a tumour on her jaw, which meant that she couldn't eat. She was off her food. It was, you know, they were really worried about her. And so they decided to do this kind of pioneering treatment. Now, electrochemotherapy, I understand, you've got a cancer drug, but you have carefully controlled electrical pulses delivered to the site, which makes the cancer cells more permeable. Anyway, it seems to have worked in Jodie's case, but the complication, Ash, of doing something like this, you know, a 4.5 meter python, you couldn't have just an operating table. They had to have two of them together, you know, which would be about, you know, the size of a double bed, just because she's so large. And also, you know, they had to obviously anaesthetize her, but they had to do it in her habitat in the zoo, and then like physically carrying her to the operating theatre where the vets were working on them, you know, in the medical centre at Chester Zoo. But apparently she's well on the mend now. I mean, I don't know. She's back to her pythonic ways. I don't know how you'd say that. Yeah. And you know, it's a really nice story. That, you know, of good news after, as I say, usually when I'm talking to you, it's all about doom and gloom.
0: No, this is a really positive story, and I just think if they can share it with other pet owners, because it's quite an investment of medical care, the electricity, the chemotherapy drugs, it can't have been cheap. But if they can share their knowledge, I think there'd be a lot of pet owners that it would work for. And I didn't realize how portable chemotherapy was. It works on mammals and reptiles, apparently. It seems to have a wide-ranging benefit.
6: Yeah, and I think that's the thing. Often, you know, when we hear about pioneering treatment, it may be just, you know, for one, for one species or whatever. But I think to see, you know, how this has worked, and as I understand it, it makes the cells more permeable, so the, you know, the drug can enter the cancer site more effectively. So, you know, obviously now that it's been done on Jodie, presumably, you know, vets will be looking to see, you know, could this be used elsewhere? Mm. I have to say I'm not a vet.
0: No.
6: You know,
0: me neither.
6: And so I can't tell you how this could be used on another animal, but I'm sure the veterinary establishment will be looking at this with much interest.
0: Very exciting news. I've had a text come in from Stuart, and maybe we can address this next week if you want to. It's, can you ask your guest about the Scottish petition to the UN lodged last year? So they had put a petition on decolonisation and separating from the rest of Great Britain, of the United Kingdom. Is there any mood for Scottish independence, or is this something we could come back to at a future date?
6: I think it's probably something we could sort of come back to. I mean, I think that, you know, Scottish independence is, you know, a key subject, and that, you know, we obviously had the referendum back, gosh, you know, sort of, this is back in 2014 when Scotland voted against becoming an independent country by 55% to 45%. But, you know, it's obviously something that will be in the news again because of Andy Burnham's, you know, focus on devolution. But as I understand it, he's already said that he would oppose a second referendum on Scottish independence. Although, you know, sort of, John Swinney, who's the First Minister of Scotland, you know, is obviously wanting one and has sort of talked about holding one by 2028. But that's the limit to my knowledge at the moment. So I'm very happy to look and see if there's been any developments.
0: Yeah, we'll look at that in future. Glenda, thanks for your time this morning.
6: Thank you. Always lovely to speak to you.
0: And you as well. That has been Dr. Glenda Cooper, who is your Overnights UK correspondent, the Associate Professor at City St George's University of London, and the UK Director of the European Journalism Observatory.
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0: Part of being a human in 2026 is being monitored and surveilled. Our phones are doing it all the time. We're supposed to have more comfort and peace when we walk the streets or drive the streets, but even that may be changing because flock cameras are out and about tracking people's every moves in the United States. They may be coming to Australia. So let's figure out what they are and what the laws should be to protect our privacy after this.

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0: You may have heard this term of flock cameras popping up in the news. They're not bird-watching cameras, they are AI-powered, automatic number plate readers that are being used in America. There's arguments for and against them, but where do they sit? Are they a solution or a problem? Let's make sense of the issue. Rowena Murray is our resident tech expert and broadcaster on 3RRR's Bite Into IT. She's also the author of For Fox's Sake, a book covering the intersection of tech and sex ed. Hello, Rowena.
2: Hello, Ashwin.
0: Tell us more about the technology behind these flock cameras and how widespread are they?
2: Well, they're getting pretty intense in the USA. So the best current estimate is they reckon there are around 120,000 of them set up and operating in the US, and the technology operates in over 5,000 US communities. So that would be, as an example, it would be across Brisbane, it'd be, you know, into Palm Beach, it'd be all over the place. So when you're a law enforcement person going, I want to go look up a number plate, you are hopping onto an enormous database, and that's its real strength. Power, don't know whether it's a good thing yet.
0: Yeah, that's the issue to explore. Ray has just texted us from Atlanta to say flocks are headquartered here in Atlanta and they are everywhere. Ooh. We have their readers at the entrances to our estate. A lot of bad press now over all the cops who have been arrested for misusing them. And this is the ethical issue we need to talk about. Can you explore what the dangers are of flock cameras?
2: Oh, there are so many dangers. So essentially, the biggest danger appears to be exactly as our Atlanta texter said, they're being completely abused. So the technology is incredibly far-reaching. You can hop on and search a database if you're, for example, in law enforcement. If your county or state has a subscription, off you go. So as of Friday, there at least 69 American police officials have been accused or convicted of misusing flock cameras to track civilians who weren't suspected of any crimes. So these are the ones that have actually that are part of the court's process, and there will be more under investigation. So one rather horrifying example was just last week, a Florida police officer was accused of using a camera to track his estranged wife's vehicle 717 times. The same thing happened to a woman in Massachusetts, and her violent police officer ex-partner had used flock to track her. Now, that was a really awful one. They'd been separated for over 5 years, and to escape him at the time, she had to essentially go into a domestic violence almost witness protection kind of approach. She had to change her name, change her contact details, change absolutely everything, and he's been able to use it to track her down. Another police chief in Georgia used the cameras to track his ex-girlfriend and her teenage daughter nearly 600 times. So it's completely comes down to people misusing it. What was interesting while I was researching for this segment was, for example, the police force. Obviously, it's fragmented across America. There's, different versions of the police force that sit under different state lines and different rules, but there was no overarching guardrails set in place. So there's actually no police officer handbook that says, here's how you are or are not to engage in flock. So it's been a complete free-for-all, and anyone with a login has been able to just do whatever, whereas in Australia it's a really different thing. It's both unethical and I believe illegal as a police officer to look up a number plate that isn't associated with an active crime or an active warrant. You can't just go, oh, I want to see what my neighbour Barry's up to.
0: Yeah.
2: And whereas in the States, there's no such, policy in place. And that's something that is obviously, that's going to have to change using a common sense, headspace.
0: Even if there is a policy in place, we've seen all our major organisations being hacked, have been hacked recently. Data has been shared. There's nothing to stop this being hacked and the data getting out about people's personal travels and movements. So even policies can't protect you from that. If the information is stored somewhere, it's a potential problem.
2: Oh, definitely. Definitely. So that's always a massive risk. And, you know, hackers are literally some of the most clever people in the world. And, you know, they can get into just about anything. So there's never going to be any guarantees.
0: When you access this database, you can see photographs of people. Do you get to track movements in quite a rich amount of detail as to where they've been, what time and dates? Does it really help you paint a timeline of people's movements?
2: It paints a massive timeline, and that's another, you know, literal area for concern. I saw a social media post from someone who's in the States who works in an insurance, in vehicle insurance, and for the first time they were told, oh, we've had this damage claim come in, here's the number plate, please look it up using our brand new, you know, Flock subscription and see if the damage was there, you know, prior to the incident. And they were essentially trying to find out if, you know, someone's claim was a valid one. Yeah. And this person was like, yep, sure thing, we've got this cool new tech. So he logged in and he was horrified to see that it immediately gave him 170 different photos. There was video footage and it literally painted a picture of a week's worth of travel. And he could see, well, I could see their grocery store, I can see their work, I can see them parked out the front of their home. I can see, you know, and he was literally so horrified. He wrote and published an essay about it saying, this is the most insane level of overreach I've ever seen.
0: You're listening
2: in the
0: to
2: job because it literally tells me where people are going.
0: Yeah, it is. It is worrying. And if you just joined, I was just going to say you're listening to our tech expert, Rowena Murray. That's a medical. That's an insurance person in the motor industry. What about a health insurance company? You arrive and they can surveil how often you go to the gym, what your health habits are like. This could be shared with other companies as well, more broadly, underhandedly. So we'd have to be really careful about information sharing with this technology.
2: Most definitely. And there's also, you know, the concern if, you know, health insurance, you know, car insurance, and literally any company can go and get a subscription to these Flock cameras. So you could, hypothetically, you could be a serial killer, set up an LLC company, get a subscription for $2,500 or $3,500 a year, and you're up and running, and you could be surveilling like you know, absolutely all bets are off. So because it's not just technology that's been given to law enforcement, it's handed out to anyone who wants to subscribe to it.
0: It sounds like there's too many dangers. I can't see enough upside to this. Do you have a case for the upside? Is this worth embracing in Australia?
2: Look, probably not, because when I was, you know, researching this, I found case after case of misuse. And, you know, taking it seriously, let's look at, you know, not just complaints, but actual, you know, lawsuits that are flying around, charges that have been pressed, lawsuits that have been completed, all that kind of thing. I found very few cases where it actually did the job. And that's where people are getting quite vocal about it. So there was a case in Ohio where a missing girl was found safe within half an hour. But these are really, really thin on the ground and they barely make a ripple compared to the dozens of abuse cases that are now in front of the courts. And I've seen people, you know, complaining that, well, that because there's a spate of lynchings happening in certain parts of America's South where black Americans have literally been found hanging from trees, they don't seem to have, you know, figured out how that's happening. They don't seem to have found a lot of, you know, victims of crime. They don't seem to have found a whole lot of missing people. They don't seem to have found any sex trafficking victims. They don't seem to have found any of that sort of thing, although they did track down a Texan woman who had crossed state lines in order to access abortion care, which is obviously illegal in Texas. So it's being used for all the horrible things rather than what any sensible person would call, you know, the good of society at having this kind of wide-ranging tech.
0: Such dark outcomes that it just does not seem worth it in this country. What's the status of Australia embracing this technology? Are we doing enough with our own monitoring that it wouldn't be necessary, or where are we at?
2: So at the moment, we're moving slightly towards flock-like capability. So for a long time, we've used automatic number plate recognition in policing and road enforcement. So and it is very good tech, and it is high quality tech, and at this point it doesn't appear to be being abused. The big difference is network governance. So obviously we have New South Wales Police, WA Police, Vic Police, all that sort of thing, and they all have their own systems. So it's not a highly networked, privately supplied national vehicle surveillance ecosystem, which is what's made Flock, you know, so effective as well as controversial. Flock sells cameras, and it's kind of like, well, they don't technically sell the camera. They own the camera. They sell the subscription. The cameras are privately owned, and it's a shared cloud investigation platform. And it goes, and a lot of, for example, homeowners associations in America hire it so that they can see who's coming in and out of their community, that kind of thing. So we don't have it networked. It's not talking to each other, but the cameras that we do use are generally very effective.
0: There's also this fundamental problem is if you're making money off subscriptions, you would want to sell it to as many people as possible, whereas at least if it was owned by a government agency, that they could administer it based on its merits. But if subscriptions is how you make a living, then you're not going to be very careful in protecting the data. It just seems there's a fundamental problem with privatising technology like this.
2: Absolutely massive. And one of the ways they've managed to lock organisations into their subscriptions is when you're, so I'm Rowena, I'm with the NYPD and I'm logging into Flock because I've got an active case and I need to check on this person. You hop onto your subscription, you build your case, you know, download your photos and your footage or your audio because they capture all of that, their video cameras as well as audio capturers and all this kind of thing. You bundle it all up, you might go, oh, hey, that's a little bit grainy. You can actually go in and with your Flock subscription, pay more to get higher, higher quality footage to make sure that, you know, your case is solid, everything's built. The moment you cancel your subscription or stop paying for an active case and I need to check on this person, you hop onto your subscription, you build your case, you know, download your photos and your footage or your audio because they capture all of that, their video cameras as well as audio capturers and all this kind of thing. You bundle it all up, you might go, oh, hey, that's a little bit grainy. You can actually

0: birth, you lose rights to that data. So because this is being used in law enforcement and it's probably being used in a stack of active cases, they have to keep subscribing in order to own the data that they're using to prosecute criminals. So every single legal case that's used Flock technology runs the risk of falling over if they don't maintain that subscription.
1: Are we seeing enough backlash in the United States where you think it might end there?
0: Look, there's starting to be backlash at all levels of society. So one of the best things I've seen a part of this is they're planning a bit of a Halloween rip-down. Halloween is enormous in the US. I've done about four or five of them and highly recommend if anyone ever has the opportunity to spend Halloween in the USA. It's so much fun. Everyone takes it really seriously, and for two or three days, everyone's in costume. So basically, social media users are now calling for Halloween to become Deflock America Night and targeting these cameras while everyone's out and dressed up, and it's a bit chaotic. I actually really hope it goes ahead. Yeah. There's dozens of news stories of people cutting them down all around the country, people holding up Flock blockers, which is basically metal on poles so that they can't operate properly. Interestingly, on Thursday, just a couple of days ago, a grand jury refused to indict a man in Ohio, Cody Morlock, for destroying a Flock camera. So he was prosecuted, taken to court, and a grand jury said, we actually think these are all disgusting, abuse of privacy. Mm. Let him go. Let it go. But also a lot of cancellations are happening. So a number of US states are now so concerned about Flock's overreach that they're cancelling their contracts. So 23 states, including like California, Arizona, Michigan and more, have cancelled or refused to renew their subscription, citing those safety and privacy concerns. Now, that would be, for example, the Victorian state government. That doesn't mean that, individual companies are not continuing to subscribe to them. So just because the Vic state government cancelled, the California government cancelled their contract, doesn't mean that the cameras are being removed, because they don't own those cameras. Flock owns those cameras, and Flock is the one installing them all over the place at scale. And another big commercial one was Amazon Ring cancelled their Flock contract. So they were intended to be integrate with Ring's community request feature, which was intended to let law enforcement agencies use Flock to ask Ring users for relevant video during active investigations. So what Ring is it's the doorbell camera. So it, captures people ringing your doorbell, walking past your house, driving past your house. And the plan was that they would integrate the two, and Flock would then be able to access people's Ring footage to continue to build up a profile of someone's movements. Yeah. They have cancelled that, and that was a really big commercial deal.
1: It's so interesting. We wonder where the fault lines are in the United States. Are they left versus right? Are they ethnic tensions? This is a new fault line. It's technology companies versus the general public, because people don't want to be surveilled to this level by very powerful corporations. It's almost like the new Boston Tea Party. Instead of throwing tea into the river, throw Flock cameras into the river. So I wonder if this is going to intensify this pushback against technology, and Flock is maybe just the opening salvo.
0: I believe so, and it does not seem to be emerging along political fault lines. It seems to be very across the board. There doesn't appear to be a left or right flavour to any of this. It's like, buy your expanding foam and blast it into the Flock camera because it's working really well.
1: So, yeah.
0: And people are now very, very publicly posting, how much copper's in them, how much gold's in them, how to rip them apart for components, how to cut them down. There are guides ahoy to disabling Flock cameras on the internet, bypassing all political fault lines.
1: Very much. It seems like a new source of revolution in the country. So if people want to stay safe, we can resist that kind of technology in Australia because it's not fully established here yet. What about phones? As we approach the news, is there any way to limit tracking of yourself, your movements on phones that you can share? Any tips?
0: Honestly, not a lot, unless you really dig into the settings and be careful about disabling your geolocations and things like that. You're carrying a literal beacon, and, you know,

0: police officers that I've worked with in the past have openly said people's phone trackers are one of their number one tools in terms of ascertaining whether they were at the scene of a crime. Leave it at home if you're going to do that. But, yeah, there's very little you can actually do to protect yourself from being surveilled by a phone unless you get deep into your settings, really research it and switch a whole lot of stuff off.
1: Okay. All right. So there is a limit to how private our lives can be in this day and age. If people would like to learn more about Flock and the technology, upskill themselves on the subject, what would you suggest that they do?
0: I would genuinely just suggest doing a really solid Google and look up the news elements and have a poke around and read the news stories because the, you know, news per se, as, you know, such as ABC being the national broadcaster, it carries a bit more weight than social media commentary. It, you know, it tends to report on actual cases in front of the courts, those kinds of things. So just keep on an eye on the Flock News and you'll get the more verified stories than people mouthing off on social media.
1: Okay. Exciting. Well, a dramatic story, I would say, when it comes to surveillance. Rowena, thanks for bringing it to us today.
0: Thanks very much, Ashwin.
1: Rowena Murray there, your tech expert, who is a resident tech expert and broadcaster on 3RRR's Bite Into IT. Also, the author of For Fox's Sake, a book covering the intersection of tech and sex ed.
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1: RC says, Ash, appropriate name, Flock, treating the public like sheep. That's the experiment, isn't it? How much will we put up with? How much will we give away of our sovereignty before it's too late? That seems to be the battle that we're all engaged in at the moment. But there's only so much power we have individually to resist. But this seems like quite scary technology over there. So worthy resistance, I think, for many. What do you think? 0437 774 774 is the number if you'd like to text in. After the news, we're diving into our music special, which is songs that capture a moment in history. We've had many exciting moments in the human story. I'll try to capture some of them through songs across the ages. We have a multi-millennia span of history that we will be capturing through music, but a lot from the modern period, because there have been some momentous moments, if you like, that are worth celebrating or, yeah, capturing in music. That's all coming up. You are listening to ABC Radio Overnights. I'm Ashwin Sedkar. It is now news time.
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5: ABC News with Andrew Kaloupas. Canadian Prime Minister Mark Carney says he suspended trade talks with the United States after Washington introduced terms that Canada could not accept. Earlier, the US Trade Representative made a similar statement saying Canada had made new demands and had reneged on other commitments. Mr. Carney says Canada would retaliate against new 50% US tariffs with its own duties on sectors including steel and dairy products.
6: Well, we believed earlier this week that we were moving towards a mutually beneficial agreement. In recent days, the United States proposed new terms that were uneconomic, unfair, and undermined the net benefits for Canada and called into question the reliability of any deal.
5: Ukraine says France has agreed to accelerate the delivery of equipment and assist in procuring Patriot missile interceptors. Here's Jono Wakely.
7: Ukraine's President Volodymyr Zelensky says he's held a phone call with his French counterpart in which Emmanuel Macron expressed his willingness to intercede on Ukraine's behalf with allies who had stocks of US-made Patriot interceptors. The Patriot air defence system is the only weapon in Ukraine's arsenal capable of downing Russia's high-speed ballistic missiles, while Kyiv's stocks of the interceptors have been running low. Mr. Macron has also previously said France would advance the deployment of a new Franco-Italian missile interception system. Now, Mr. Zelensky says the French president has agreed to accelerate the delivery of equipment, but did not go into detail of what is being supplied.
5: The Home Affairs Minister, Tony Burke, says the government's gun buyback scheme is in the national interest. So far, New South Wales and the ACT are the only jurisdictions to commit to the buyback amid reluctance from other states and the Northern Territory to sign on. The buyback was initiated in the wake of last December's Hunnicutt terrorist attack at Bondi Beach, in which 15 people were killed. Mr. Burke says the buyback has been designed to be flexible to meet the needs of each state and territory.
3: But it remains the case that we have designed it in a way that is flexible enough for different jurisdictions to plug into it in slightly different ways. They've been notified by that. We continue to work with them in good faith. It's in the national interest that people comply. It's in the national interest that states and territories step up the way New South Wales and the ACT has.
5: British police say seven people, including two officers, have died in a car crash in northeast England, where a vehicle heading in the wrong way hit a marked police car. They say all occupants of the two vehicles were killed in the collision east of Middlesbrough. Police are investigating the circumstances of the crash amid suggestions that the civilian vehicle travelling in the wrong way was doing so for social media likes, after a recent similar collision in Ireland. The area's Chief Constable, Victoria Fuller, says the deaths are being deeply felt by the police and the wider community.
8: The loss has been felt across our communities. These were brave officers protecting our communities and serving our residents who didn't return home to their families at the end of their shift.
5: A teenage boy is due to appear in children's court today, charged over an alleged stabbing of another youth on the New South Wales Central Coast. Emergency services were called to Terrigal just before 10 o'clock Friday night, where a 15-year-old boy was found with a stab wound. He was taken to hospital and remains in a critical condition. Another 15-year-old boy was arrested at Gosford Police Station Saturday afternoon and charged with wounding a person with intent to cause grievous bodily harm. To sport, and in the AFL, Adelaide has locked in a home elimination final with a convincing 56-point win over GWS at Adelaide Oval. A 9-goal first quarter put the game to bed early as the Crows moved to fifth spot on the ladder with the 24-13, 157 to 15-11, 101 win. Retiring Crows veteran Taylor Walker kicked an impressive 6 goals. Crow star Riley Thilthorpe told ABC Sport his side was brave with the ball.
9: We want to be brave and courageous with the ball in hand and take the game on. I think we've got a bit predictable at times this year, so for the boys to take it on from the back half, even when it doesn't work out, we're really grateful for them taking it on.
5: That's the latest from ABC News. For more news at any time, download the ABC Listen app.
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1: On today's music special, I would like to talk about songs that celebrate key moments in history. Let's go back first to 1989. Madonna and Tiffany were in the middle of their rivalry, but something equally significant was going on. The Soviet Union and the West were starting to reach a more peaceful relationship. Back in 1989, the Berlin Wall had come down at the end of the year. So communism in Eastern Europe was retreating. In the Soviet Union, there was the perestroika period where they agreed to open up, be more transparent and be more economically open to the world. We all remember that picture of the tank in Tiananmen Square lined up against a man in a suit with a briefcase who refused to back down. There was just more openness in the world and more resistance against abuse. And it felt like the Cold War that had been hanging over the heads of the planet, we came inches away from nuclear devastation with the Cuban Missile Crisis. So finally, this thing was receding. There was a young British band at the time called Jesus Jones, and they offered their take on these events with a song called Right Here, Right Now, which was expressing their optimism in the future and the fact that they got to live through that moment. This song was released in September 1990, and it would become a hit in America by the following year.

that is right here, right now, by Jesus Jones, celebrating increasing freedom, I guess you could say. 1989 was when we embraced, well, part of the world that had been under authoritarian rule was opening up and becoming more free. And many of those ideals of freedom and sovereignty were cooked in ancient Rome. And that's where we go to next. We, in fact, go to 69 AD, a small town called Pompeii on the foothills of Mount Vesuvius. It was not a good day for them in 69 AD. The volcano erupts. The whole town is covered in lava, in ash. People were just, they didn't have enough time to escape. So the ruins of Pompeii are filled with people in domestic settings, in the kitchen, in the bedroom, encased by ash and lava. So this was a song called Pompeii by Bastille. It's a beautifully written song in the sense that it opens with a Gregorian-style chant, which is the Latin word for alas, which is already a mournful word. Alas, so be it, so it was. So we begin with that chant, which repeats throughout the song to take you back to antiquity. But the walls, the words I should say, are also modern. We can relate to them whatever period of time we're in. You look at some of the lyrics. Walls tumbling down, death from above. It's literal. It's in reference to the city of Pompeii. But that could apply to any period of time where you feel like your own personal life is collapsing, walls are crumbling, or there's that some darkness around you. There's another set of lyrics, but if you close your eyes, does it almost feel like nothing's changed at all? And if you close your eyes, does it almost feel like you've been here before? That feels like a very modern idea about denial. When grief happens, we deny it sometimes. We close our eyes and it feels like nothing's happened at all. So we've got these modern ideas, we've got ancient Gregorian chants mixed together. The actual theme of the song is two people that have woken up many years after the event and they're talking to each other. They're encased in ash, speaking to each other after hundreds of years of boredom. This is Pompeii by Bastille.

0: nothing changes at all, right? We come back to the Latin at the end. That is Pompeii by Bastille.
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0: Clive in Concord talks about his favourite album. It's White Mansions, an entire album devoted to the American Civil War. Great country rock songs featuring Bernie Leadon, Eric Clapton, Ozark Mountain, Daredevils, Waylon Jennings and more. We've got a playlist that we can assemble with you. So if you have any more history songs to suggest that we can add to our own playlist, you can text 0437 774 774. If you close your eyes, does it feel like nothing changed at all? In some ways, history doesn't change very much. Let's spring forward millennia to the modern period. It is California. It is now 1966. This next song is by Buffalo Springfield, For What It's Worth. This was released at the time of the Vietnam War, so people thought maybe it's about that, but it was actually about something called the Sunset Strip riots, which happened in Los Angeles in 66. As always, there is a clash between the generations, and this was one of them. In the mid-1960s, there were hippies, there were young people associated with rock and roll culture, and they would often gather on this famous street in West Hollywood. In 1966, though, the local government put in place a curfew and anti-loitering laws to stop people from congregating at the behest of local businesses. This tension between the free-spirited culture and the local government came to a head in November and December 1966 when protesters clashed with police. So this was particularly on the night of November the 12th, when roughly 1,000 people showed up to protest the closing of Pandora's Box, which is a popular nightclub for young people, where the likes of the Beach Boys and Sonny and Cher performed over the years. This is Buffalo Springfield, For What It's Worth.

That is For What It's Worth by Buffalo Springfield. So that, in a sense, was about a local tension in Los Angeles. The United States more broadly, though, was going through a period of shedding its skin, shedding old, bad ideas. And into that mix arrived a song called People Get Ready by Curtis Mayfield. Ostensibly, you could think of this as a Christian song talking about taking the train for the afterlife without ever actually mentioning the names of God or Jesus. But it fitted into a civil rights movement. So another reading of this song, which was very popular at the time and still, is that it's an invitation for people to get on board the train of a changing America and not be left behind on the streets. Because of the generalness of the lyrics, though, it's a song that can apply to almost any era.

That's Curtis Mayfield. People Get Ready. Matthew says, I was born in 1978, but this song strikes my heart. Me too. I'm sure that's a universal feeling. It's such a beautifully written song. It ends with almost a... You can imagine you're in the cot as a child when those bells ring out. Like, it's a very innocent ending to the song, but beautifully written. A couple of more suggestions have come through from you. 1997, The Death of Princess Diana, Elton John's song, Candle in the Wind. That's from Gillian. Elton doesn't play the Diana version of that song anymore, I believe, at shows. The original, yes, but that was from a moment in time as well. David says, CSNY Ohio by Neil Young on the death of student protesters in Ohio. Peter from Harvey Bay, Smoke on the Water by Deep Purple about the Montreux Casino fire at a Frank Zappa concert in 1971. Great history suggestions, because some of these are a local, very local, city-wide or building-wide moments, and some of these are national moments. I've got one for you that's an international moment. The song is called City of Chicago by Christy Moore, and this was a suggestion actually from Bill in Flemington. This song is about the Irish potato famine, the great famine which happened between 1845 and 1852. The Irish potato crop failed due to blight, and this was a staple that provided around 60% of the country's nutrition at the time. Altogether, about 1 million people in Ireland are said to have died of starvation and epidemic disease in those years, and some 2 million emigrated in a period of little more than a decade. Per capita, it's one of the worst famines of modern times, killing 1/8 of the population. But as harsh as that crop failure was, there were some human failings as well. There were mass evictions by landlords putting people on the street. The soup kitchen program run by the British government only lasted 6 months in the middle of 1847. There was almost a kind of famine fatigue that was setting in the population, which is not a new concept for bad news stories today. So it was setting in. Support faded. So it only lasted 6 months. There was grain exports during the time out of the country, exports of wheat out of Ireland during the famine under the free market system that prevailed at the time. There was also imports. There was imports of Indian maize and corn coming into the country in 1848, but much of it wasn't distributed to the most destitute. So there was a lot of death and a lot of movement to the United States, particularly to Chicago. And today, a little over 30 million Americans have Irish ancestry. So this song is by Christy Moore, and it was actually written by his brother, Barry Moore, who later became known as Luca Bloom. The song was released on the 1984 album, Ride On.

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0: Here's a few more suggestions from you of history songs. U2's 1983 protest album, Sunday Bloody Sunday, anthem I should say, is a visceral reaction to the troubles in Northern Ireland, specifically the tragic events of January 30th, 1972, when British soldiers shot and killed 14 unarmed civil rights protesters in Derry. That's from David. Some Australian songs suggestions. Paul Kelly, Maralinga, Rainy Land, about the British atomic tests in South Australia from 1956 to 1963 and still not cleaned up. Skyhooks, Whatever Happened to the Revolution, about the Vietnam moratorium protests in the 1970s. Living End, Roll On, is about the 1998 Melbourne dock strike disputes between the Maritime Workers Union and Patrick's and the Howard government. That's from John of Coburg. We are going to return to Australia towards the end of the hour. At the moment, we are exploring some of the other movements that were happening in the world. And this next song takes us back to the Cold War, which was, I guess, one of the key chapters of the 20th century. So we're in the 1980s, early 90s. You probably noticed there were many bands, heavy rock bands, even punk bands, that were doing ballads. Green Day put out Time of Your Life. And heavier bands, hard metal bands, were doing the same thing. The Scorpions were one of those bands. At the time the song was released, Winds of Change, the Iron Curtain that separated the Soviet Union from the West was starting to crack. But this isn't about the Berlin Wall per se. This is about a music festival, the Moscow Music Peace Festival, which happened. It was considered a hard rock Woodstock, staged in August 1989 in the city's 100,000-seat Lennon Stadium. So the event saw the Scorpions, Ozzy Osbourne, Motley Crue, Cinderella and Skid Row perform alongside homegrown Soviet bands like Gorky Park and Brigada S. So this marked the first time that Western heavy metal acts had been allowed to play in the Soviet capital. This was broadcast on MTV. The festival was a success, and 3 months later, the Berlin Wall came down.

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0: Molly actually raises a good point. A lot of the songs that I've chosen so far have been from a Western perspective on the Cold War. A lot of the artists are Western. My next song, though, was taking us, Molly, to Africa. Hopefully this will be a song that appeals to you. This is by Miriam McCabe, who we've featured on the program before when we did our African segment. In South Africa, apartheid was one of the dark chapters of the 20th century. There was a Population Registration Act of 1950. So this sorted every South African into four distinct racial groups: white, Bantu, coloured, and Asian, which was mainly Indian Pakistani. So there were laws like the Group Areas Act, which forced different races to live in separate neighbourhoods, use separate public facilities like beaches and restrooms, and attend separate unequal schools. Intermarriage was banned, and black South Africans had to carry passbooks to enter urban areas designated for white people. Millions were forcibly removed from their homes and relocated to impoverished homelands or Bantustans. Beware Verwoerd, sung here by Miriam McCabe, was taken up across the nation with its confrontational chorus, "Here come the black people, beware Verwoerd." It's in reference to the Prime Minister, the then Prime Minister of South Africa, Hendrik Verwoerd, who played a significant role in implementing the apartheid regime. In 1960, McCabe was exiled from South Africa and banned from returning. In that time, though, she became popular in the US, which propelled her to global stardom as she continued to write and perform protest songs around the world that spoke out against apartheid.

0: That is Beware Verwood by Miriam McCabe.
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0: We're heading as far back as possible for this playlist for the next song. It is called Songs to the Siren by Tim Buckley. This is a reference to the Greek poet Homer. To put this in perspective, in ancient Greece, there were two particularly well-known ancient poets, Hesiod and Homer. Hesiod wrote of the Greek gods, really. His great work, Theogony, was about how they came to be. Whereas Homer's work is more like the last gasp of the gods. They're in the story, but so are we humans. It's a halfway point, because a few centuries later, Athens will rise, and along with it, philosophy and science, and it will be all about us and the natural world. But in Homer, we look up for one last time. In his work, The Odyssey, which you can watch on the big screen now, it's on the surface a story about a man, Odysseus, trying to get back to his wife, Penelope, and his island, Ithaca. But it's really about us trying to get back home to who we really are. Homer makes that very clear with his language. On the journey, Odysseus faces obstacles which he needs to overcome, but really we need to overcome to be our true selves. For instance, Calypso is a goddess in the story who keeps Odysseus on her island. Calypso is drawn from a Greek word meaning to conceal. She represents forgetting our true nature by pursuing pleasure instead. After escaping from a giant cyclops, Odysseus can't help but yell out his name, Odysseus, so the cyclops knows who beat him. It's an act of arrogance for which he's punished by Poseidon, the god of the sea, who batters his ship with waves and sends him off course. And in another obstacle, the subject of this song, he's tempted by the sirens, whose sweet songs inevitably lead to shipwreck and death. They represent the danger of giving in to harmful temptations, which we're surrounded by today. Advertising, overuse on cell phones, the internet, we're all surrounded by harmful temptation. And that's why this song, this story, still hits home thousands of years later. Tim Buckley, the father of Jeff, was a folk rock musician who moved into psychedelia and jazz and gave us this beautiful ballad, Song to the Siren. He tragically died of a heroin overdose at 28, and Jeff also died young. But the songs that they wrote have stayed with us for years afterwards.

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0: Mark says, my song is Woodstock by Crosby, Stills, Nash and Young. It was a pop festival in the USA, very much so, very well-known festival celebrating that moment. Titanic by the Irish Rovers, about the sinking of the Titanic, says Jill in Ocean Grove. I've got time for two more songs. These are the ones I would love to take you on in this history journey. This next song was by Eric Bogle. The lyrics are based on the events, the true events of the Gallipoli campaign, which was fought between April 1915 and January 1916. The campaign was unsuccessful. It was an attempt by the Allied forces to take control of the Dardanelles Strait in order to open up a sea route to Russia. Eric describes in this song barely surviving for a few weeks, watching soldiers die around him. Finally, he is injured and wakes up in a hospital where he discovers that he has lost his legs. This is frustrating and sad for him because he will not be able to continue dancing the Matilda Waltz.

and they turned all their faces away. And so now, every April,

That's Eric Bogle. And the band played Waltzing Matilda. I always meant you could dance to that song, Waltzing Matilda. Daryl Davis clarified that, Ashwin, a Waltzing Matilda means to be a swagman. We are approaching the end, and Trevor writes, thank you for playing that song, Trevor from Cepha's Paradise. We played, and the band played Waltzing Matilda at my mum's funeral. She was an ex-WAAF, Women's Auxiliary Australian Air Force. Thanks, Trev. We have a few minutes left till the news arrives, and then we'll be talking about bats. No more music for a while. We'll be interviewing a bat specialist. But there's one final song I would like to play for you, and that is, sometimes you don't have time for the whole history book. You just need the post-it note summary of the key events of the 20th century, and that's where Billy Joel comes in.

0: That's Billy Joel. We Didn't Start the Fire. If you've had any questions about bats for a change of pace, stick around. We have a bat expert in, so keep those questions coming in after the news.
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0: ABC News with Andrew Kaloupis. Canada's Prime Minister Mark Carney says he's suspended trade talks with the United States because Washington has asked for too much and offered too little. He says a deal had appeared to be close, but the US introduced new terms Canada couldn't accept. Mr. Carney confirmed that Canada would retaliate against new US tariffs with its own duties on sectors including steel and dairy products. But the US Trade Representative Jamieson Greer says Canada made new demands of its own and reneged on other commitments.
1: The offer would have led to supply chain coordination on aerospace, complementary actions to address unfair trade practices, increased enforcement against imports produced with forced labor, and the announcement of formal U.S.-Mexico-Canada agreement negotiations. This is a missed opportunity for Canada to partner with the United States.
0: Ukraine says France has agreed to help it secure more missile interceptors following heavy bombardments from Russia. Here's Jono Wakely.
2: Ukrainian President Volodymyr Zelensky says his French counterpart Emmanuel Macron has agreed to work on Ukraine's behalf to secure US-made Patriot interceptors from allies. It's Ukraine's only air defense system capable of downing the high-speed missiles used by Russia. As Russia has escalated airstrikes, Mr. Zelensky has repeatedly appealed to allies to provide more of the interceptors, of which Ukraine has a shortage. Russian authorities say Ukrainian drones have killed at least 10 people and hit a warehouse owned by an online retailer after a Russian strike on a shopping center killed 16 people in Kryvyi Rih.
0: Israel has carried out a drone strike in southern Syria, saying it targeted a terrorist planning an attack on Israeli troops in the region. Here's the BBC's Yolan Nell.
3: Syria condemned the Israeli attack near the village of Beit Jinn as a flagrant violation of its sovereignty and international law. The rural area is close to where Israeli forces are occupying part of southern Syria and has previously been hit in the past year. The Israeli military said it had targeted a terrorist in the final stages of preparing attacks. The latest strike comes days after Israel struck a military airbase in northern Syria, claiming that Turkey was set to deploy forces there in violation of Israeli agreements with Damascus.
0: Victorian police say the driver of a stolen car has died after it collided with two other vehicles in East Melbourne. Police say the stolen Subaru was seen driving on the wrong side of Punt Road before it collided with other vehicles, one of them a Mustang, around 9 o'clock last night. The driver got out of the crashed Subaru and jumped into the Mustang, which had stopped due to the collision, and sped away. He continued driving erratically in the Mustang before colliding with two other vehicles on Barassi Way near the MCG. The 46-year-old driver from Melton was ejected from the Mustang and died at the scene. Police say the Subaru was fitted with false number plates and had been stolen from Glen Iris in Melbourne's southeast on August 20. Victorian Homicide Squad detectives have charged the man with murder after a woman was located dead inside a home in Ferntree Gully in Melbourne's outer east. Police were called to the property Friday morning and found a 30-year-old woman who could not be revived. A 45-year-old man who was known to the woman was arrested nearby. He appeared in Melbourne Magistrates Court via audio-visual link on Saturday and was remanded in custody to appear again in February, charged with one count of murder. To sport and in the NRL, Canterbury Bankstown has kept its finals hopes alive with a 44-14 point win over St George Illawarra at Sydney Football Stadium. The Bulldogs ran in four first-half tries to set up the win before the lowly Dragons showed some fight in the second half but were undone by errors and poor execution. Matt Burton scored a double while Stephen Crichton was perfect with the boot, kicking seven conversions and a penalty goal. Bulldogs centre Bronson Zeri has told ABC Sport his side will aim to build on the win.
4: We train so hard throughout the week with one man down, any possibility zone, we work for that. So, yeah, like I said, we'll go back, we'll reassess and, heaps proud, like I said.
0: A Chinese humanoid robot has beaten Usain Bolt's 100-metre world record sprint. The robot, dubbed Lightning, ran 100 metres in 9.32 seconds during a test run at the World Humanoid Robot Games in Beijing. The same robot also won a half marathon in April, clocking 50 minutes and 26 seconds, faster than the human world record pace. That's the latest from ABC News. For more news at any time, download the ABC Listen app.
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5: Around this time, we do try to understand our natural environment a little more deeply, trees, the sea. Today, our focus is on bats. We perhaps don't know them as well because of their nocturnal habits. It's hard to find them and get to know them in our own neighbourhoods, but we have an expert on to talk about bats. So if you have a question about the local bats in your area, give us a call on 1300 800 222, 1300 800 222. You can also text 0437 774 774. So that is the plan, a conversation about the bats in our lives coming up very soon. I've just got a couple more text messages from you about that history related music segment. No name on this, but it says, "I always cry when that Eric Bogle song is played. Can't we all get on together and stop wars? Black, white, or yellow, we all bleed red. I'll be long gone before it happens." Woodstock was another suggestion. Yes, that's from Crosby, Stills, Nash and Young. "Famine" by Sinead O'Connor, says someone. Oh, it's Ruby. Sorry, Ruby from Melbourne. "Famine" by Sinead O'Connor is a good one about the Irish. We were talking about the Irish famine. It's a very critical and important one, highlighting the British government's oppression and its impact on Irish people. If you'd like to listen back to that segment, it will be online. You can Google it after the program. Just look up ABC Radio Overnights. It'll be up for 7 days or so until next week. But let's have a conversation about bats very soon. This is Wilson Phillips.

0: 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Hold on.
1: ABC Radio with Ashwin Sedgar.
0: There are a variety of bats in this country. Many of them live around the country and some of them are in Tasmania. And it's a fascinating subject, so we thought we'd return to this conversation about bats with our nature discussion today. This time joined by Lisa Cawthorn. She is our bat expert. And if you have a question for Lisa, give us a call now on 1300 800 222 or text 0437 774 774. Good morning, Lisa.
2: Good morning.
0: Is there a difference between the Tasmanian bats and the rest of the country?
2: No, not so much. So in Tasmania, we have 8 to 9 different species, but our resident bats are generally the ones that eat insects. On the mainland, there's also fruit and nectar eating bats, and they don't live year round in Tassie. They just come and visit.
0: Okay, so the insect eating bats, are we talking moths or flies? What's the main insect diet?
2: We are. So we're talking from the size of a mosquito to beetles, grubs and moths.
0: Okay. Not a bad diet. No fruit in their diet so far. But I was wondering how you personally got interested in this subject, because they're not the most – they're a nocturnal animal. They're not the easiest to find and bump into in daily life. What pulled you into the bat world?
2: So I am a wildlife ecologist and I was studying animals that depend on our forests. And someone suggested to me, have you thought about bats? People hadn't worked on bats in Tasmania for some time. I was like, I can't even remember seeing a bat. Mm. So I went out with a fellow bat ecologist and I met my first bat and I became fascinated by them and I've been working with them ever since.
0: Was it their personality, their appearance? What was the appeal of them?
2: For me, it's because they're a mammal just like us, some the size of your thumb, and they have superpowers, which is the ability to use sound to see in the dark, and they provide a really important role in our natural environment. And as someone that hates mosquitoes, knowing that one bat can eat over 1,000 mosquitoes in one night made me pretty impressed by them.
0: Do they get used for pest control then? Do people actually harvest them, we use them in that forced, arranged way rather than just allowing them to do it naturally?
2: Yeah, so we actually, not so much forced, but we're finding that a lot of farmers and vineyards now are actually trying to bring bats in by creating bat habitat to encourage them to come and undertake those natural pest control services.
0: Where do they come from? Can you tell us the evolutionary origin story of the bat?
2: Oh, so there's two different stories because we have two very different types of bats in Australia. So there's those generally larger bats that we might see hanging from trees that eat fruit. And then there are the much smaller bats we don't generally see so much. They're often the echolocating bats. And I'll go with the echolocating bat story. So essentially, it was a bit of an arms race over 53 million years ago between bats and insects, with a like ground-dwelling mammal evolving, following insects that started going up into the trees. This mammal started going up into the trees. The insects started to fly, and that led to bats starting to fly.
0: Okay, so they must have started gliding first as mammals and eventually developed the power to actually fly fully fledged.
2: Well, that's the thing. It's actually really hard for us to gain an understanding of the evolutionary history of bats because their bones don't fossilise very well. So there's lots of gaps in our information.
0: I've had a text from, I don't think there's a name, Ben, who said, I live in Moonee Ponds. At the end of each summer, for a few weeks, hundreds of bats fly east to west at twilight each evening. I've always wondered about this phenomenon. Can you tell us about what you know about the bats' movements?
2: Yes, so I'm wondering, are these big bats or small bats? I suspect they could be big bats, and they're probably going from their daytime roost to somewhere where there's food available at that time of year. So food availability can change throughout the landscape, so they could be going to where they're feeding.
0: You're with our bat expert this morning, Lisa Cawthorn. I've seen some of your texts coming through. If you've If you'd like to ask Lisa a question, you can text 0437 774 774. You can just call in. Stuart will take the phone, 1300 800 222. Ken has messaged to say, I live in the northern rivers of New South Wales. There are 12 species of microbats on my property. I love these little critters. What exactly is a microbat? How small do you have to be micro?
2: Oh, that's fantastic. I'm jealous. I've only got a species tally of 6, so that's fantastic to hear. So the term micro and megabat's a little misleading. A microbat can be as small as your thumb, but it can actually be as big as a shoebox, even bigger than the megabats.
0: Okay. All right, so some variety there. It's not a hard science there. I've had some people who aren't such big fans of bats. David says, how can I remove bat poo from a roof? And Plugger says, bats to me are pests. Over 20,000 bats in a park in my area. They fly low over my place every night. Droppings on the property make a mess of my palm trees and gum trees. Would welcome a comment on how to reduce or disrupt the colony number. So that's a very different view on bats. What would you say to people like in that situation?
2: So the Australasian Bat Society actually has a website which has lots of information on living with bats, particularly living with bats in your houses. So for that first question, I would suggest that's a fantastic resource. Now, for the second one about how to disrupt the colony, bats are protected in Australia, so that's not something we can do. But there are lots of suggestions and people that have successfully lived with our flying foxes. And again, I would be looking at the Australasian Bat Society website for information and talking to your local community about people that have successfully managed to find a middle ground.
0: I can imagine if you live near large trees where they like to sleep or rest in hollows, that would increase the chance you will encounter bats. Is that part of the solution is live in open plains, don't live too near to large trees?
2: Not at all. So for our smaller echolocating bats, you might have 200 living in a tree and you would never know. I've even discovered people that have had them living in their houses and didn't know. They're often out eating insects and we never know they're there. A lot of people think they're birds or moths. For the larger bats that eat fruit, they can become more frustrating for people living nearby because they do things like spit out the fruit and poo, which can be quite frustrating. I get frustrated by the brush-tailed possums constantly trying to get into my veggie patch.
0: Yeah.
2: It doesn't necessarily mean living in the open will help. Sometimes it's understanding what's bringing them near your property. It could be a fruit tree that's attracting them in. It could be that you're on a flight path. But you can actually work often with your local bat ecologists or volunteers in that area. A lot of people around the country run bat education events where you can become more knowledgeable and understand maybe why bats are coming to your property. But living in the open definitely doesn't necessarily mean you won't encounter bats.
0: You said they use sonar to locate, echolocate. Do they make sounds as well, or does it depend on the species?
2: Yeah, so the little microbats that I was mentioning, they are our echolocating bats. So they are using sound to see. And generally we can't hear that sound. It's above the frequency humans can hear. But we can hear even some of that. So there's a bat called Austronomus australis, the white-striped free-tail bat, across Australia. We can hear its calls that it uses to see it, the bing, bing, bing type sound.
0: Yeah.
2: But we can also hear bats talking to each other. And often we hear more of their social calls. So that's when they're chattering. You can often be walking past a roost if bats are in a tree hollow, for example, and hear that. And, of course, with our flying foxes, our fruit bats, you can also hear them talking to each other as well.
0: Can you tell us more about their communication? What level of sophistication is their communication? What do you think they'd be talking about?
2: Oh, there's lots to talk about when you're a bat. In particular, where's the best place to eat that night? Yeah. And where are you going to be heading to sleep? So for our bats, for example, that live in tree hollows, they often might move between tree hollows every couple of days to avoid predators like owls catching on that they're living there. So they're talking about where they're going to next.
0: Are they quite aggressive and territorial with each other?
2: No, not at all. So we do know when we're watching bats in flights, just like humans, sometimes they're like, hey, come on, give me space, move over, but certainly not very aggressive. They're quite passive animals.
0: What about with each other when it comes to mating season? Do they pair for life? Is there a courtship process? What are they like with each other in mating season?
2: Oh, great question. So in my area down in southeast Australia, the mating season happens generally in autumn. They're not pairing for life, actually. But what will happen is you'll get a lot of bats calling to each other. We know that some species do love songs. We call them social calls.
0: Okay.
2: They'll be using that to try and attract a mate.
0: Can we hear these love songs, or are they out of our frequency as well?
2: They are out of our frequency. So as a bat ecologist, I actually use special equipment to eavesdrop in on these calls.
0: I'd love to hear what they sound. When you listen into them, can you translate them to a frequency that could be turned into music that would be more easy to understand, or do you have to hear them at that higher register?
2: No, you can. So we generally, when we're looking at bat calls, we actually look at them visually, but we can actually decrease them by frequency. So we can hear them with the human ear. And look, they're quite high-pitched. I personally think they make a great mobile phone ringtone.
0: Okay. Right.
2: but they're pretty short and sharp.
0: Okay, like the Crazy Frog theme.
2: Very much so.
0: Marie has asked a question. Can you ask your guest about barotrauma to bats from wind turbines? It's a horrible death. Bats are the great pollinators. What can you tell us about wind turbines?
2: Yeah, oh, fantastic question, Marie. So bats around the world are known to collide with wind turbine blades, particularly when there's lower wind speeds. Now, barotrauma was actually hypothesized many years ago, essentially like bats, pretty much their internal organs and vessels exploding because of a change in barometric pressure. Recent studies have actually suggested that barotrauma unlikely happens as much as we think, and that most of the deaths of bats at wind turbines are actually due to collision risk. So they're actually hitting the blades.
0: Yeah, that would be an unusual barometric pressure-based damage. I'd never thought about that concept. So it makes more sense that it would be physical collisions that would do the damage. So is that something we need to be careful of if you are living in that area, something more councils and people who approve those kind of developments of need to be careful of bats when making those decisions?
2: Yeah, so absolutely. We have a lot of wind farm projects happening around the country. I work on them myself as a bat ecologist to understand bats in the area. And those potential risks, so the potential of bat deaths, are incorporated in the planning process.
0: When you say you work on them, so you advise the decision makers about this, and what kind of factors go into whether it would be approved or not?
2: So I usually provide what's called a bat utilisation report, where I'm talking about the bats in the area, their habitat use patterns, and then that's used by the developers to guide how they're going to manage the risk of bats at their development with all the other wildlife as well.
0: When you say manage the risk, is there anything you can do? Can you scare bats away or anything?
2: Yeah, so we can't really scare bats away, though people have tried with mixed success around the world. Mm. But generally it's all about where we place turbines, as well as lots of different techniques. So you can actually detect when bats are flying towards a wind farm, for example, and modify what's happening at the wind farm in response to bats. being there. There's lots of different ways you can reduce the risk.
0: Do they migrate in a similar way to birds?
2: Yeah, so some species do migrate and others generally stay in one area year-round. So some species are thought to migrate seasonally to escape the hot weather, for example, and others to roost sites, particularly cave-dwelling bats, going to the caves that they'll breed in.
0: Their flight looks a bit more laboured than that of a bird. Is that the case? Does it expend more energy and does that restrict how far they can travel?
2: Oh, great question. So, yeah, as a mammal, our bones and bodies aren't as well evolved to fly like birds are. So it is a bit more taxing. But bats can still travel hundreds of kilometres each night. So they can still travel quite far. The little bats in my area in southeast Tasmania generally travel between 6 to 12 kilometres in a night. So it's still pretty far. And, yeah, it does take a bit more energy, but they have little, they've evolved ways to save energy as well, like using torpor during the day where they reduce their body temperature and metabolism to save energy. At least that's what our echolocating smaller bats do.
0: Tell us more about torpor for anyone who's not familiar. Is that like a form of semi-hibernation?
2: Yeah, so torpor is like hibernation. And so a lot of animals in Australia use it, pygmy possums, for example. And if you ever find a little bat and it looks dead, it's not moving, it's likely in torpor. And that is where it's gone into a deep sleep.
0: Pamela has said, what sort of bats are around Adelaide Zoo? There seems to be millions of them screeching in the trees. Can you tell us who the loudest bats might be in the country?
2: Oh, the loudest bats in the country. Oh, now I couldn't tell you that, but I was recently at Adelaide Zoo and I met those bats indeed. So they are our fruit bats, very different to the bats around my area down here in southeast Tasmania. And look, to the human ear, they are probably quite loud, I would say. But that's a great question. I actually don't know who would take out the loudest bat in Australia.
0: I mean, it wouldn't be hard. You didn't need a device. Someone has to go out there. That's probably in a PhD project for someone, isn't there, to just travel around the country with a microphone.
2: Oh, absolutely. And in fact, the funny thing is bat ecologists are doing that all the time. So we're often using sound to monitor bats. So, yeah, it would be, I'm going to actually ask around and see what people think this week. That's a great question.
0: It's a fun question. Who's got the biggest belting voice? When you capture them on microphones, can you tell us any more about their speech? How varied is it? How many words or sounds do they make? What can you tell us about bat speech?
2: Oh, great question. So in terms of when we think about speech, we're generally talking communication, and we do record that in the bat world. And there's probably, I would say, roughly like 10 different varieties of what we call social calls that we can decipher to understand what they're doing. But we actually spend more time paying attention to the sounds they use to see, which is not like speech. But from that sound, we can tell whether they're going into, say, a forest or open area. Are they feeding? So we can decipher a lot from those sounds about what they're doing in a given area to give us insights in their day-to-day life.
0: In just a moment, we'll come back to this conversation about echolocation and bat speech. But if you are listening, some of you will be transferring over to Australia all over. On the West Coast, you'll be staying with the program to continue the conversation about bats. But for everyone else who is leaving to join Australia all over, thank you for your company. If you'd like to listen back, you can always do that by Googling ABC Radio Overnights. But now it's Australia all over. Lisa, let's continue the conversation about bat speech. So echolocating, do they need to make different sounds for different insects and objects to make sure they map them correctly?
2: They do adjust their sound slightly. So we have lots of different bat species around Australia, and for those that you sound to see, they produce slightly different sounds for each species or group of bats or genus. And so they can be different frequencies and durations of calls, and they're used to target where the animal lives. So some bat species produce really high-frequency sounds because they're better at finding smaller objects like mosquitoes, whereas other bats might be producing really low-frequency sounds because they're better adapted at flying out in the open and getting larger moths and grubs.
0: And how do they actually project the sound? Where's it coming from? How do their bodies and brains work to produce sonar?
2: It's either coming from the back of the mouth, the larynx, but some also produce it through their nose. And if you've ever seen photos of bats with what looks like very intricate noses, they're the leaf nose bats, they are often the bats that are producing sound through their nose.
0: We've got, I think the text message line is mixed between people who are curious about bats and people who are annoyed by them because of, you know, bat poo on their buildings and things like that. What do you find is the public's perception when it comes to bats?
2: Yeah, look, I think with all wildlife, we can get really frustrated because they affect our day to day. It could be the bat poo, noisy bats. But I find I go out every year with the community and introduce them to the world of bats. And I think when people understand how important bats are for our local environment, whether it's the bats that tackle the insects, and I know in summer I get eaten by mozzies, so I'm loving that bats are trying to take care of those, to loving our forests, which bats are important pollinators and seed dispersers of. If we didn't have bats, we wouldn't have this incredible environment we're living in. And I find that when people get a better understanding of bats, they're often more tolerant and trying to actually understand how can I live with them better. So it's quite a mix.
0: I suppose it's a similar situation with spiders. They're like an outdoor spider when it comes to people's fear and perception.
2: Look, absolutely. There's lots of things that frustrate us, but often if we understand it better, we can try and live with it better. They're not going to go anywhere, so yeah, we need to try and live with them.
0: What are the main threats facing our bats at the moment?
2: Yeah, look, different species have different threats. Climate change, so the loss of habitat through storms and fires, the declines in many areas of insects, the destruction of cave roofs, all of that can be really detrimental. Renewable energy can definitely be an impact. Things like even cats. Many people don't realise that feral and domestic cats, they'll actually go into bat roosts and can wipe out a bat colony, particularly of our smaller bats. They do have a range of threats that are affecting them. A big one in my area is actually the illegal taking of really old trees for firewood, so wood hooking, and that's affecting so much of our wildlife. But bats in my area, they need those old trees that can be 300 years old to breed in. And so when they're taken away, the bats can decline.
0: You said the threat posed by cats is there. Are they more susceptible to cat attacks and predator attacks because of this torpor state that they go into? Does it make them less aware of their surroundings when they're in that hibernation mode?
2: Absolutely. So for the smaller bats in my area, for example, so the microbats, they are. So they're quite vulnerable. And most people think our wildlife are vulnerable to cats during the night. But actually for bats, it's during the day. When they're in that state of torpor, they're a bit of a zombie-like state. It can take about 20 minutes for them to wake up, by which stage a cat can have a full belly of bats. And, of course, cats can climb trees and get into roosts that way.
0: Monkeys always have a system where there's a sentinel to watch out for threats. Do bats ever have one person staying awake to watch out for cats, or is that something they haven't developed yet?
2: They don't during the day, but interestingly at night, particularly when they've got young in a roost, in a tree hollow, they form what's called a maternal colony. They sometimes leave babysitters at night to look after the young.
0: Okay, that's interesting that the behaviour varies depending on the time of day. So there's a few threats out for them. Urbanisation, I can imagine the city building, the development must be an issue for them. What are some steps that people can take to protect the bats?
2: Yeah, look, a big one is trying to protect their habitat. So often these interactions, people are getting frustrated with like bat poos because we're moving into their habitat. And so if we leave them habitat, that really gives them a helping chance. In our very own backyards, light pollution can affect bats. So bats don't respond well to lots of light. So using wildlife-friendly lighting, make sure we don't leave our backyard lights on when we don't have to. That can be really helpful as well. And even creating bat habitat. So there's many organisations around Australia that recognise the value of bats. So they're actually trying to replant habitat for bats to give them a helping hand.
0: I wonder what we can learn from them as well. You said they go into torpor, they have really interesting communication. What kind of things are people studying about bats to advance their knowledge of?
2: Well, around the world, there's lots of really interesting studies taking place, like on vampire bats, which people, they are not in Australia, but in Central and South America, vampire bat saliva has actually been studied and medication has been made out of that to help humans because it's a very powerful anticoagulant, like, and that is essentially what leeches use in Australia. To help the blood flow when they bite us. So people have been studying bats in that way. There's quite an amazing array of studies happening.
0: There must be that medical application as well, but when you talked about going into torpor, I mean, that's not something humans can ever do, but that does sound like a very useful way to preserve energy. Is there anything we can study when it comes to torpor and apply?
2: Look, I'm not so sure about applying, but certainly there has been a lot of studies done on how bats conserve energy and how they can live so long as well. So bats are known to live for over 40 years in some parts of the world. So a lot of people are studying them to understand, you know, how can you live so long being such a small animal? Is torpor potentially the secret to a long life?
0: Yeah, that's interesting. And it's something we can never really achieve because of the biological route we've taken. But, yeah, maybe there's other factors with diet and lifestyle as well. Do they sleep a lot? Are they a very active animal?
2: So they do sleep a lot during the day, particularly those in tree hollows. For those that might see bats outside, so the fruit bats, I'm thinking the Adelaide Zoo example, you can often see them being quite active during the day as well, but they are more resting. And at night, they're very active. So bats, particularly those in my area that live in tree hollows, when they come out at night, they've got to go find a drink. They need to drink fresh water every night. And then they're out foraging. And that can happen from the time the sun sets till the time the sun rises.
0: Okay. They're a fascinating animal. And there's some international examples. You talked about the vampire bat. Can you just give us a brief update on the international bats that we don't have access to in Australia?
2: Yeah, so there's actually over 1,500 bat species worldwide and we have about 80 in Australia. So there's a lot out there. The smallest one is the bumblebee bat in Southeast Asia and the biggest is the golden crown bat with a wingspan of 1.7 metres, which is huge. And like our Australian bats, they all have really unique roles and they live in a variety of places, from caves and tree hollows. Some make tents in the tropics or even live in pitcher plants.
0: Do we know when they arrived in Australia?
2: That's a fantastic question. No, we might know, but that is not something I'm aware of.
0: Yeah, because they're a very old animal. I was just wondering if anyone knows where they originated, but you said they're an ancient creature, so it's probably in the misty past, some of their movements over the years.
2: Absolutely. So Australia as a continent was still forming when bats were flying around the skies. So, yeah, but that's a great question.
0: You said they were a wild creature. Does anyone keep them as pets, or is that also illegal?
2: No, you can't keep bats as pets. Like most of our native wildlife, they are protected to keep them wild. But we do have amazing carers out there because bats get in trouble from time to time, particularly when they get injured. And we have a lot of carers that actually look after bats in captivity with the hope of then releasing them.
0: Is there anything we haven't covered about the bat universe that you'd like to tell us about?
2: Oh, that's a great question. I guess the big one is actually that a lot of people get really interested in bats and do want to learn more about the bats in their area. So even those listening that might be a little bit frustrated with some bats, there might be bats in your area that you might fall in love with because of the role they play, particularly if they're eating insects that you're not fond of. And there's a lot of citizen science projects happening around the country that people can get involved in to monitor bats in their local area. And that's a really fascinating way to learn more. And I'd encourage listeners to explore what's happening in their local area so they can learn more about these amazing animals.
0: Learn about them, give bats a chance and see them in the bigger picture, the insect fighting picture. Lisa, you've put your case well. Thanks for your time today.
2: No worries. Thanks for having me.
0: Lisa Cawthon there, your bat expert here on ABC Radio Overnights. Now, we can't fly. Obviously, we'd love to be able to, but the closest we've got is developing aeroplanes. I'd like to introduce you to a guest who has built their own, if that is something that you would like to attempt one day. Stick around for that conversation after this.

0: That is Sheryl Crow. Every day is a winding road.
1: Are there any winners in the cost of living crisis? Has gambling become our national sport? How much more can our farmers survive? What's causing the algal bloom? Can we afford the energy transition?
2: Questions, they've never been more important. So the one thing we'll never question is our duty to keep asking. ABC News, keep asking.
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0: Okay, that was a bat conversation. I'd love to be able to fly. Those are the two powers, aren't they, that we pursue when we're children, flight or invisibility. I think scientists are working on invisibility. They're working on bending light around mirrors. Maybe that's close. The flight problem, we tackled that some decades ago. But it's one thing to be into aeroplanes, but quite another to go and build your own. Retired Queensland tradie Len Neal did just that. And in doing so, he kept his father's dream alive. Here's Jasmine Hines with more.
4: When 74-year-old Len Neal dons his flight goggles, he's living a dream that started when he was just a boy. The retired tradie spent his life working at power stations, while in his downtime he built an aeroplane, one he continues to fly most weeks.
5: I got this philosophy, if I build it, I test fly, and a faint heart never won a fair maiden.
4: Len lives in Billawilla in central Queensland. His aeroplane is one of thousands that are home-built and registered to fly across the country.
5: When I was working at the power station, and I had a boss lady from Brisbane, and she just still couldn't believe that who would build their own aeroplane. So it's just using the skills and applying common sense. Yeah.
4: Len was always into aviation as a kid, starting out building model aeroplanes out of balsa wood.
5: Later on, we graduated to radio control models. I got it to the point where I flew in the Australian National Scale Championships, and I didn't win the static judging of how exact it was, but I did win the flying judging, and it was so much like a real aeroplane, just you weren't in it. So this was the next step to just getting big enough to get in and fly.
4: One inspiration for the young Len was his brother, who'd leave the farm to become a commercial pilot.
5: He was getting his hours up learning to fly, so that was a really good introduction. I had my first flight on this airstrip in an old Oster, and it was just like the whole new world opening up. Yeah.
4: Len's dad, too, had always wanted to build an aeroplane big enough to sit in.
5: And he bought all this Irish linen to cover the wings with. And then he got married and they cut the Irish linen up and made bed sheets out of it. So he never ever did quite fulfil his dream of making a glider. So I thought, well, I'd like to fulfil his ambition and make an aeroplane that flies. So hence we built a two-seater, yeah.
4: That two-seater was an American-designed aeroplane, a J6 Carratu with an Australian Jabiru engine.
5: The main thing is that you get it right from word go. So you take notice of the plan, you build it right, you balance it right, the way the wings are on, whether they're at the right angles, even the offset on the engine, it all makes a difference. And it flew perfectly, hands off, and it still flies perfectly. Yeah, she's been flying for over 10 years. I've got over 700 hours. And, it's a delight to fly.
4: A fitter and turner by trade, Len had all the metalworking skills he needed to build the plane, but working with wood was a challenge.
5: A lot of help from other people. My old friend Kev that lived here, he would say, Len, I think you should do that bit again. So he was like a mentor, but he'd been in the Air Force just after World War II, so he had a lot of those skills.
4: But that's not the only plane building on his resume. Around 30 years ago, he also restored Miss Sandgate, which had its first test flight in 1936. It was originally built by one of Russia's earliest pilots who'd flee the Russian Revolution to Australia and later build the aeroplane in Sandgate in Brisbane. In the 1960s, Len's older brother and his mentor Kev found the plane sitting in a shed in Gympie.
5: And put the remains of this little aeroplane on the truck and brought it up here. And they tried to restore it without much success, and then I'd sit in it and think, this one's about my size, you know, when I was 8 years old. But later on, I thought, well, if ever I'm going to get a little aeroplane that I can fly in my own right, maybe he'll let me rebuild that one. So as a partnership, I invested in an engine, and he invested in allowing me to use his facilities, and we completely restored it.
4: Miss Sandgate was built using a design from an American plane known as the Heath Parasol. Midway through restoration efforts, Len welcomed his second child.
5: I said, Kev, I might get a bit interrupted here. He said, that's all right. He said, take your time. Come back when you're ready. So I came back and finished it. And to remember to finish the aeroplane, I called my son Cameron Heath. So his middle name is Heath, after the aeroplane. So there's lots of aeroplanes named after people, but not too many people named after an aeroplane.
4: Miss Sandgate remains pretty special to the old aviator.
5: Distance-wise, not too many long trips, but I've flown as far as Narromine. And to remember to finish the aeroplane, I called my son Cameron Heath. So his middle name is Heath, after the aeroplane. So there's lots of aeroplanes named after people, but not too many people named after an aeroplane.
4: Miss Sandgate remains pretty special.

0: but it's got just enough room to work all the controls to their limits. But once you're in it, you become part of it, and it becomes part of you. And on a real calm day, it's just like going to heaven and back. And it's a unique piece of history, and we value its history.
1: That was the ABC's Jasmine Hines speaking with retired Queensland tradie Lynn Neal. And that story came from the story stream on the ABC Listen app. So you can find out more of similar stories like that on the app. Stuart produces the show. He's just walked into the studio. Stuart, I don't know if you'd want to build a plane, but what would you like to build for yourself if you could?
2: I've got two answers to this, actually. Okay. One's a bit more practical and one's a bit more of an indulgence. So one, I would kind of, maybe not necessarily from scratch in terms of the metal moulding, I'd like to build a car engine just from scratch. Yeah. I think that's one of those things that obviously it wouldn't be always, like you wouldn't use it necessarily every day, but knowing exactly how an engine works does seem a bit fascinating, and I'd like to have that appreciation, obviously, for vehicles and cars and the things that take us everywhere we need to go. But my second one is definitely more of an indulgence, and it relates to the nerddom that I had talked about in the show before. I'd like to build my own TARDIS for okay. Doctor Who. Just having a nice life-size one in good condition, made of a lovely material. I just think having it in like the garden or something. Oh, mate.
1: It doesn't need time travel powers, just the building.
2: No, just the facade of it, really. Just having the capsule, as it were, frankly. So it just would be fantastic. You see some of these on the internet and they're so well made and just fantastic. It's honestly not even that probably difficult for someone who knows what they're doing, because it's basically just a rectangle, right?
1: It's a British phone box.
2: Exactly. Yeah. How hard can it be?
1: It's charming in the garden. If you build the engine, I would like to draw on that, because my thing to build would be an adult go-kart.
2: Ooh, because that's a good one.
1: And I never did that as a child. We never had a hill where you could race your neighbours down a go-kart.
2: We kind of had a thing when I was younger. A go-kart is maybe the wrong term, but we literally had a thing where my grandpa made them, and you would sit in them, and all you could do was really sort of on a rigid, it was basically a very rigid little cart, and you would be able to move the front wheels. I don't know how best to describe it. They were totally rigid and you can only move them left or right and use them by pulling string.
1: Oh, yes. Yeah.
2: So it was absolutely just the best way to go, but it was downhill only. Yeah. So obviously, but would you want to make an automatic one then? Or
1: no,
2: a mechanical?
1: No, I just got a wooden one. I just need a hill, some gravity. Let me go and let me recreate those childhood memories that I missed out on.
2: There's still time, Ash. You can do it, I believe. There's a bunch of nice hills here in Brisbane. You could scoot down them, I think.
1: I could. All right. I think that's my plan. Stuart, thanks for coming in.
2: You're welcome.
1: Let's wind towards the news with someone who can afford plenty of adult go-karts. This is Ed Sheeran.

0: What a song. That is Eyes Closed by Ed Sheeran. You have been listening to ABC Radio Overnights. I'm Ashwin Sedcar. Stuart was producing. Have a good day. It's news time.
1: Don't fight the static. 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

0: Good morning, Kerry Worthington with ABC News. The US and Canada are blaming each other for failed trade negotiations that have led Washington to impose 50% tariffs on a raft of goods from their northern neighbour. The breakdown in negotiations marked a sharp reversal from 2 days earlier, when officials from both countries sounded as if they were headed towards a compromise. Canada's Prime Minister Mark Carney says while he plans to match the tariffs dollar for dollar, he's still willing to work with the US.
1: A mutually beneficial trade agreement is possible. One that respects our sovereignty, that builds on our complementary strengths, one that lowers costs for families on both sides of the border, one that creates good jobs. Canada has always worked towards these goals.
0: Israel has carried out a drone strike in southern Syria, saying it targeted a terrorist preparing an attack on Israeli troops there. Media in Damascus say several people were injured in the strike on a delivery vehicle, while Syria accused Israel of flagrantly violating its sovereignty. The BBC's Yolande Nell reports.
2: The latest strike comes days after Israel struck a military airbase in northern Syria, claiming that Turkey was set to deploy forces there in violation of Israeli agreements with Damascus. After the earlier attack, Washington issued a rare rebuke of Israel, calling it an unnecessary escalation. Now, the US ambassador to Turkey, Tom Barrack, has suggested in an interview that the strike could have been an attempt to bait Turkey into a conflict ahead of Israeli elections. Israel's defense minister, Israel Katz, described his account as full of inaccuracies.
0: Australian teachers say the influence of the online movement known as the Manosphere is becoming increasingly difficult to manage in the classroom. Fiona Blackwood reports.
3: Some female teachers are reporting increased incidents of physical intimidation and verbal abuse from students, which they believe are linked to online influencers who aim to reassert traditional gender roles. Andy Meissen from the Principals Association says most classrooms are very safe.
4: But it's an extremely worrying trend.
3: Respectful relationships education is now part of the Australian school curriculum. Families in the wider community are also being called on to present an alternative to the influence of the Manosphere.
0: Sydney's AFL rivalry is being put aside today, with the Giants calling on their fans to turn out for the Swans women's historic doubleheader at the SCG. Digby Worth-Wooler reports.
5: The Swans AFLW side faces Essendon at 12:30 before the men's team takes on North Melbourne at 3:20. The Giants' AFLW leadership is encouraging its Sydney-based supporters to attend, saying it's a chance to bolster women's football across the state. The show of support comes after the Swans women's team was caught in the fallout from a scandal involving the men's side. Five men's players have been suspended for the rest of the season for breaching club standards, while a separate Victoria Police investigation into a report of sexual assault is continuing.
0: In the NRLW, the West Tigers have defeated the Knights by 1 point in Newcastle, 27-26. The Canberra Raiders thrashed Canterbury Bankstown 48-4, and North Queensland claimed back-to-back wins with a 32-28 victory over St George Illawarra. And Canterbury Bankstown has kept its men's finals hopes alive with a 44-14 point win over St George Illawarra. The Bulldogs ran in four first-half tries to set up the win before the Dragons showed some fight in the second half but were undone by poor execution. Bulldogs centre Bronson Zeries told ABC Sport his side will aim to build on the win.
6: We train so hard throughout the week with one man down, any possibility zone, we work for that. So, yeah, like I said, we'll go back, we'll reassess and, heaps proud, like I said.
0: Australia's taken a commanding lead after day one of the second cricket test against Bangladesh in Mackay. Jim Maxwell reports.
7: It was a remarkable first day of test cricket in Mackay. 18 wickets fell as Australia leads by 101 runs. Mitchell Stark destroyed Bangladesh's innings, a first ball wicket and 6 for 12, queuing a collapse to 64. In reply, Australia was 3 for 118, falling to 8 for 165. A combination of an umpire's LBW call on Smith and some loose shots around Shorful Islam's 6 wickets provided the theatre. A galloping day, with Green surviving on 51 not out, Australia ahead by 101.
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0: Hello and welcome to ABC Radio National's The Bookshelf. I'm Kate Evans and Cassie McCullough, welcome back.
1: Thank you very much, Kate. Yes, I've been a little sojourn to Europe. Yeah.
0: Europe, where it's what? It's on fire? It's hot?
1: Fantastically warm. I loved it. I know it's bad for the environment and I know it's bad for the forests that are on fire, but it was pretty good, actually.
0: Whereas we've been shivering, or certainly I've been shivering, which makes it not a bad time to stay home and read a book.
1: Well, actually, I took a book with me and it was great to have on the plane because it was 600 pages or something long. That's about, you know, that distance, I think. It's a strange little one that hasn't come out yet, but as soon as it landed on my desk just before I left, I thought, oh, God, I can't resist it, mainly because it had a recommendation by Kellyanne Bradley, who you'll remember is the author of The Ministry of Time from a couple of years back, a book that I just love. I think it's one of my favourite books of recent years. I named it actually in the top 100 books last year of the 21st century as one of them. And I thought, if she likes this book, I'm going to read it. It's called Public Access Afterworld, and it's by Jane Schoenbrunn. And Sarah Corbett, our producer listening in the control room, did just release a cheer of delight because not only is she keen to read this book, but also this Jane Schoenbrunn is a filmmaker as well. And their latest film, Teenage Sex and Death at Camp Miasma, which stars Gillian Anderson and Hannah Einbinder, and Jason DeRosso is reviewing it on The Screen Show, and he loved it. So, well, that's great.
0: I'm already interested both in the film and in this book. So shall we do it in more detail when it comes out? Cassie, when's it due?
1: It's October. But let me just tell you how it starts. There's these two kids and they're real TV heads. And it's when the analog signal is going to be turned off sometime in the 2000s in America. And this boy and girl in their TV watching basement are all set up to watch the end of analog TV, which is a great setting. And they just sit watching the speckly, you know, the fly show, as my friend used to call it, just all the black and white spots. And then a message comes through. And this is how Public Access Afterworld begins.
0: So 600 pages. So we've got from, well, I've got from now till October. You've already read it.
1: Yeah. I look forward to talking to you about it.
0: Okay. So that's for October. But right now we've got an Australian traveller wanting to get to Mars, and that's in Jordan Prosser's Blue Giant. And Tim Rogers from UMI is going to read that one for us. And then there's two young women in small town France in the 1980s in Marie Dariussec's How to Make a Woman. And regular reviewer Rowena Gonsalves is going to talk to us about that one.
1: Okay, but you and I have read the latest from Kevin Powers, which takes us to the 1910s in America.
0: Kevin Powers is a novelist, poet, and veteran of the Iraq War, and his first novel from 2012 drew on that experience. It was called The Yellow Birds, and it won plenty of awards. And since then, Cassie, it seems that he keeps on returning to the question of war and violence. I mean, he did it with the American Civil War in his novel A Shout in the Ruins, and then he returned to the Iraq War for A Line in the Sand.
1: Yeah, well, I mean, it is a pretty foundational experience in his life. No wonder he keeps returning to it. But this time it's World War One, which is the horror and the devastation that we enter, but not immediately, in fact.
0: No, because we enter the story, well, it's the 1910s, as you said, and we're in a far corner of Virginia in a valley, and there's a young man called Roy who's about 20 years old. And at first, I actually wasn't entirely sure when and where we were, because we were in this, I knew we were in rural America, and there was a sense of mystery that a charcoal burner had died. His father and a sort of hired man were trying to sort something out, and there was some sort of mystery up in the hills, and that's how the story opens.
1: Yeah, so it's a very small community, quite religious. There'd been recent deaths there. People had lost either in a flood that had gone through, and also illness had taken people. So small but fragmented community held together by its church. But yes, the action begins up on the mountain behind this community. The bald patch is sort of what it's described as a couple of times. There's a man up there who makes his career, his living by burning charcoal. But there's also another person up there, and there's flashes of blue seen between the trees by different people. And it's a young boy. Well, he's not that young anymore, but he's been living up there since he was young, and he's an orphan, and he's wild. He's just a feral child. The charcoal burner has occasionally offered him a place under his porch to sleep. How generous in those Virginian winters, and given him a few little bits of food. But he's been self-reliant. And this is the second major character of the book, as well as Roy, who you mentioned. He doesn't have a name at all until he's brought into the fold after the charcoal man dies and some of the other characters come up and kind of coax him down into the down the mountain world.
0: The flatland is how this wild boy, and I mean, and a wild child who's somehow connected to nature. I mean, it's such a figure in literature, isn't it? And there's a wild cattle herd up there that sort of parts before this boy. There's a sense that he communes with them. And Roy, that first character who we met, the 20-year-old, he sees this teenager. And one description is that mud was daubed on his cheeks as if careless hands had turned him in a potter's wheel. So there's some connection between these two, this nameless boy.
1: Mm-hmm. So eventually he is named, and it's kind of arbitrarily chosen. He's given a coat, or he has a coat, and on the back of the coat is a name tag which says Ennis Duke. So he becomes Ennis and moves into the Young family, Roy Young's big wealthy house with his father and mother. And along the way, he meets Samantha.
0: Well, in a way, she's the one who lures him down.
1: Coaxes him down. And not before a few little shenanigans, Kate, but that's another part of the story we can't spoil.
0: But an important part of the story. So Roy Young is 20, Samantha is 17. Mm-hmm. And through her perspective, we actually get a different take on the young man, Roy, the first one we meet, because they'd been friends since childhood. He presumed that this was the girl he was going to marry. And we get a sort of less sympathetic view of him through her eyes. We get his certainty and his arrogance and his almost sort of manic view of the future, where he imagines he's going to modernize this valley. And I thought that was a really interesting technique, the way she's using these different characters to help us reconsider who they are.
1: Look, it's a classic old love triangle, and it plays out right across the novel. And it's prefigured, as many things are, in different ways throughout this novel. Right at the start, where Roy Young, when we meet him, is reading a couple of books. One is Walter Scott, and the other is La Morte d'Arthur, Sir Thomas Malory telling from the 15th century of, yes, the story of King Arthur and Guinevere and Lancelot.
0: The saddest love story of them all, as some people say, the classic triangle.
1: Mm-hmm.
0: So as you said, it's not always subtle, but these things are prefigured for us. The other thing about this valley is that, you know, we're moving forward in history. We're in the 1910s. So there are things coming down the track, but there are references back to the American Civil War and to the wars with the sort of settler frontier violence as well. So there's a sense that the older history of warfare is there in every character and in the dirt in this valley as well.
1: But there's a great softness about the community, and I particularly liked the way the congregation is described when it's singing as a choir. Let me just read a little bit of that. They're in church. Then the voices began to follow the shapes, seemingly gathering power as they went, until they burst into a kind of harmony that requires not only skill but also time, proximity and affection, a shared life in furrowed fields under the shadows of mountains. Their voices joined together in a manner so close to blood harmony that it made no difference. The lyrics rode the echoes around the room, vibrating in Roy's heart until he was sure he couldn't take it much longer.
0: This was a lovely book to read, I felt. Like it was something you could sink right into the place and the characters and the story. Like it was a very compelling book.
1: And people are good and kind a lot of the time. There are awful people and there are bad characters and absolute tragedies. But yes, it really does take you along. The language does a lot of work. The sentences are lovely. He's not afraid of sentimentality. And right now I could do with a bit of that in this rotten old world. There's a sort of folksy wisdom in it that's a bit special. I mean, the imagery is crazy, I mean, and a little overdone. The coming down from the mountain of the boy who becomes Ennis, losing his innocence, coming out of the forest like a Eve and Adam, or, I mean, he's a little bit Christ-like as well. And then I was laughing to myself because he also reminded me of Chancey Gardner from Being There, you know, the great character played by Peter Sellers, who's actually just a gardener but says all these gnomic things that people read incredible meaning into. Yeah, but it pulls you along. It's a rollicking tale that takes you to a series of places you don't expect. It's not a predictable trajectory. But also style-wise, I think it's in that American canon feeling of, you know, I mean, it's not equal to, but it does have tonally a bit of Steinbeck in there, the lives of, the hard lives of people in the country, in the bush. Well, it's not the bush, is it? It's called the something else, the prairie, I don't know.
0: And also a sense of the physicality of it and the interest in bodies and men's bodies and violence, which is gets a bit Hemingway at times.
1: Oh, yes. Yes, when we go to France in World War One.
0: Well, and that's one of the things that you sort of have to adjust to, reading from Australia and I guess reading all of those English and French and German books about World War One is the dates, because, of course, the Americans didn't join World War One until mid-1917.
1: The angel, the 100,000 angels. Yeah, very late, but they certainly suffered and they certainly had losses, and it's pretty graphically described in this part of the novel. Some would say it retains a sense of anti-German sentiment.
0: Yes.
1: In the way they're dispatched quite brutally by one of the boys who we won't mention, who turns out to be a brilliant killer.
0: But that's so well done, the sense of disquiet even from the other soldiers when they see how good he is at that. But even before we get there, I mean, Roy's father doesn't want him to go, and there's all this discussion about honour and war and what it's for. And then afterwards, because this also becomes a novel about aftermath, is all those sort of very American ideas about heroism and how it's celebrated and who gets a parade and how that's done. It felt to me that that was being critiqued at the same time as the writing itself took us right into the sort of horrors and violence of it all.
1: Yeah, but just to be clear, Roy's father and his uncle, we learn, were very damaged by the war that they had participated in the 1860s, and they were absolutely staunchly against war, and certainly their son and nephew going. But look, I wrote a little list down of it. Love triangle, war story, colonial legacy, simplicity of rural life versus city slickers, greed and development of shysters, lost men, biblical themes, dreams and portents.
0: Oh, yes, there's a lot of those.
1: Lots of that kind of stuff. I mean, look, you know, this succeeds, even though at times it's a little like a runaway cart.
0: I was totally in it as I was reading it, and I was absolutely invested, and I was feeling all the feels and thinking all the thoughts. And it was only afterwards that I started to have some questions about those things that had sort of rang like an odd bell, that I thought, hang on, what about that? And what about the way they used the term the Bosch? And what about that little plot hole? But at the time it was utterly satisfying.
1: Yeah, an oddie, but well worth a read.
0: and that's Children of the Wild by Kevin Powers.
1: This is The Bookshelf on ABC Radio National and on your podcast feed. Is it still a feed or is that uncool? It's been a long time since.
2: For God's sakes, let's not be uncool.
1: That is the voice of Tim Rogers, rock star, writer, singer, songwriter, actor, joining us once again. G'day, Tim.
0: Hello, Tim.
2: I am engorged with happiness to be with my friends at the book club.
1: Oh, it's going to be one on of the those shelf. Days. Okay. Well, what a moment then to introduce you, I think, for the first time to Roana Gonzalez, one of our regular guests as well. Hello.
3: Hello. Hi, Cassie. Hi, Kate. And hi, Tim.
2: Oh, Roana, to audibly meet you is an absolute delight. Hello.
0: So that's our way of introducing you to each other. Tim, are you still awaiting Godot and rehearsing Beckett?
2: Oh, thank you for asking. Yeah, we're getting deep into it now and enjoying it very, very much. I'm surrounded by great actors, and as a performer, not an actor, I was once told by a very dear friend, Tim, you're not an actor, you're a performer. And I have tried for 10 years to take that on as a compliment, but I still take it as a bit of a, well, not an insult, but an insight into my lack of acting skills. But I'm really enjoying the Godot process.
1: That's an interesting comment, isn't it? I would be unpacking that for about 10 years too if someone ever said it to me.
2: I'll be unpacking it for minutes 5 until 55 on opening night as well.
1: Well, what do we say?
0: Break a leg.
2: Boiled chickens. Chookers just feels right. A bit prosaic. So garnished chickens to all who have to act a certain way today.
1: Now, to you, Roana, who we should say you are a creative writing teacher, a novelist, and you're tangled up with the New South Wales State Library as well, and you also edit Southerly. Thanks for squeezing us in. Can I ask you about Southerly? Where are you at with it? Where's the production process right now?
3: Our next issue is called Ireland and Other Islands. It is focused on the Irish-Australian diaspora in Australia. It's also a fest shrift, an honouring of Professor Liz McMahon, who is the outgoing Southerly editor. She's not retiring or anything, but it is a way of honouring her immense service to Southerly for many years. And Liz has, in addition to her service to Southerly, has also been quite actively involved with the Irish-Australian diaspora here. And so it felt like a really fitting thing to do to have Liz's fest shrift connect with the Irish-Australian issue of Southerly. We're having a launch on the 15th of October, but of the print issue, but we've already started publishing pieces online, some really excellent, beautiful writing, including we opened with a tribute by David Brooks, who's also a former Southerly editor. David Brooks has written a moving tribute to Lionel Fogarty, who passed away last year.
0: And David Brooks is a poet as well. Yeah, as a
3: poet who won the Prime Minister's Literary Award for poetry last year.
0: He's a beautiful writer.
3: He is absolutely beautiful, and his piece on honouring Lionel Fogarty is just a beautiful historical document as well as an homage.
1: Well, this is what magazines like Southerly do so well. Southerly, of course, it's the oldest Australian
3: literary journal.
1: Yeah, yes, right. Yes. Back to when?
3: 1939.
1: Wow. Okay. Yeah.
3: Since 1939, we've been publishing the best Australian writing.
1: Well, it sounds like we better get our copy of October's edition.
2: Ryan, if October 15 is the launch,
3: yes.
2: Is there a dress code? Because
0: Velvet.
2: I like to prepare. Yeah,
3: please come. We'd love to have you. Come as
2: God,
3: you are.
2: I'd love
3: Tim.
2: To. I have a 7-piece velvet suit.
3: You ooh,
2: can
3: perfect.
2: Let your mind wander on what the 7 pieces are. But oh boy.
1: Well, let's get on to the books that you've been reading for us, starting with one that's set in the very near present, 2024, in Melbourne.
0: Okay, we're here to talk about new Australian fiction from Jordan Prosser. He's a novelist and a screenwriter.
1: And you may remember his debut novel, Big Time, which came out in, funnily enough, 2024, which was a kind of futuristic road trip, rock music, time-bending drugs, a lot of chaos. I guess, Tim, this would have been up your alley?
2: Well, yes. And I remember reading it on a plane to New York, and the vertiginousness of my horror of flying was matched by the vertiginousness of Big Time. It was a wildly ambitious novel, and anything that mentions rock groups or any kind of musical group I tend to wince at. But Jordan really got it with the internal dynamics of what a rock group can do and how childish it can make you, and anything about drug experiences I'm mildly interested in, and I think he got that as well. It was really a massive leap. So I was very excited to read Blue Giant.
0: Yes, and I also read Big Time, which, as you say, was ambitious. I felt like it almost worked, but there was something about the frenzy of it that was a bit exhausting. And so this one, Blue Giant, it felt a bit more focused to me, not exactly calm and quiet, but a bit clearer in what it's doing.
2: When it became the setup and what happens in really the second act of the book about the potential space travel, I thought, here we go, strap yourselves in. But it does keep itself bound to the earthly realm.
1: Okay. Whoa. Let's just start in the first act before we take this trip, metaphorical space, I mean, not pharmaceutical, or maybe both. I don't know yet.
0: Well, we're in a version of the present. We're in Melbourne in 2024, as you said, Cassie. A young woman called Abby is the focus of the story. She's in her late 20s, and she sort of believes she's destined for great things. She's interested in helping the world, in being competent. But on the very first page, we're told that her search for competence is in things like being able to perfectly measure out a teaspoonful of vanilla essence when she was helping her mother cook. So she remembers
1: being competent. So life skills, kind of 101 stuff.
0: Yeah. And that sort of, well, is that the height of her competence? Not exactly. I mean, I don't want to be totally unfair of her, but she's a bit of a manic pixie kind of character who's very ambitious, but she doesn't in a way want to do the work. I mean, tell us more about her, Tim. What did you make of this character and what she was sort of destined for?
2: Well, I'm very glad I read this novel twice, because on first reading I thought, this is a very charmless lead character, and I thought, well, hang on, all your characters don't need to be charmful. Is it being portrayed well? And I got distracted with how Brands came up often. It was almost synecdoche, if I'm pronouncing that word correctly, where Brands of shoes or clothes.
1: Synecdoche.
2: Thank you, Cassia. A friend in need is a friend indeed. And then on second reading, it's put out that's how this character, Abby, sees the world. Page 77, exactly. And so it had a purpose. And so what I felt on first reading and then second reading, I thought, this is telling me more about myself and my snobbishness as a reader rather than Jordan as a writer or these characters, because I was thinking, hang on, where's the charm of this Abby? And the denouement, it turns out to be extremely charming, but she reminded me of the go-to these days would be, she's a train wreck. She's a bit of a flea bag character, but the two protagonists in the Broad City TV program were most prescient in my mind. Abby's impulsive. She's wild. She's a really heavy drinker, loves taking the drugs, which prohibits her really moving beyond her sloganeering as her ambitions. It seems quite incredulous that her friendship with Nikita, who's her housemate, who is a very charming, very considered, intelligent, incredibly patient friend. And so the tension of their friendship and how Abby really tests that almost every day, whether it's what she projectile vomits the night before or the way she treats a friend in public. But when Abby gets wind of a project that is being proffered by a very, very wealthy Scandinavian gentleman about colonising Mars, Abby jumps full tilt into preparation for wanting to be one of those explorers.
0: Let's pause on that to make it clear exactly what's going on.
1: Because in my head, I've got the album cover of ABBA Arrival now in my head, just, you know,
2: you should.
1: The Scandinavian sort of slightly spangly wonderfulness. of that, but okay.
0: Well, except some of what this book is doing is placing us very much in the lives of 20-somethings right now.
2: They're actually early 30s, Kate, which, I made that presumption as well.
0: Because they seem young,
2: as a reader, they do seem young.
1: Time flies.
2: And, of course, I don't know about yourself, Kate, but when reading, I thought, hang on, I really like Jordan as a writer. Why isn't I'm getting this? And I'm thinking, am I the audience? I think, well, does any author write for an audience? And I really thought about my peccadilloes and snobbishness as a reader. When
1: I love this interrogation of yourself as a reader / reviewer. You know, it's great because it's conversations I think that Kate and I probably have going in our heads as well.
2: Well, Cassie, at one of my book clubs, and if one of the other people at the book club say, look, I didn't like this character, and they'll base that for why they didn't like the novel, my question will always be, but are they portrayed well? And I found myself reading this first and second times, hang on, I'm shoring up against Abby as a character, but is she portrayed well? Well, hell yeah. She's a very difficult person, which raises the, here I go again with that term I really hate, raising the stakes. So the denouement, the conclusion at the end, is extremely satisfying because she's really quite an unlikable character, and I'm sure that another person would say, well, she's just wild and, you know, come on, you're this kind of supposed profligate bloody rock and roll idiot and yet you're lambasting this character. Is she portrayed well? Well, yes, she is. And the reason for that branding and coming up rather than more broad descriptions and using brands of, be they clothes or the drinks people are drinking or what they're eating, that's the way she sees the world. So I guess, yes, she is portrayed well, and my kind of not really feeling a way in says more about me as a 56-year-old kind of loftily pretentious reader rather than Jordan as a writer.
0: Yes, I felt like a bit of an old fart at times when I was reading this, but then I thought that's the point, is that it takes that experience of being somebody who's 30, living in the world at the moment, and some of what made it stressful is because he captures that really well. At the beginning of of these chapters, she wakes up and picks up her phone. And here's just one section. Abby woke up and looked at her phone. Intermittent fasting based on your age. My boyfriend challenged me to go walking with no headphones. I can't believe some people visit Paris but skip places like this. Who screwed millennials? I read all of Atlas Shrugged so you don't have to. Viral clogs. Body language experts. I ate pizza every single day for 6 years. POV, your dog is getting hydrotherapy. This buffalo saved a turtle by flipping him over. Changemaker mindset. Malfoy or Targaryen? Thank you for being a part of the change. And so when you get that sort of glimpse of what it's like as you're scrolling through Instagram and you're getting all these things blasted at you, and it's quite stressful, but he does that really well because that's the world that she's moving in and that's what's keeping her sort of frantic.
1: But when you hear it written in a literary context, it is kind of like freestyle jazz.
0: You know? Oh.
1: It's great.
0: And it's frantic. And that's
2: it is frantic.
0: Yeah, it's almost a mixture of ennui and manic resentment.
2: Ah, gee, that's good. Ennui and manic resentment. Well, it pretty much sums up the way I live day to day, so I don't know why I'm being critical. There is on second reading, and it's about a third of the way into the novel, if I can just read a passage. Abby couldn't tell you the names of any capital cities in Africa. Instead, she could tell you what people were wearing the second she laid eyes on them, brand, collection, season, price point. She knew how much their makeup cost, where they got their hair styled, and the provenance of their perfume. She could take educated guesses as to which influencer accounts you followed, what diet they were on, and where they worked out, yin or vinyasa, mat or reformer. This was the information that had taken root in her synapses. That point, which I missed the first time, it didn't really take root in my synapses on first reading. Here's to rereading books that you're a little baffled by, because it's those starts to chapters, they kind of got to me. But that it's explaining her character.
1: I haven't read it, but I like what I'm hearing.
0: Well, it is doing something sort of confronting in taking you into this character's world who has done things like she managed to get the money to go to Thailand because she thought she'd go and be a yoga teacher. She hadn't trained to be a yoga teacher. and that she would save the tigers. She did not save the tigers. And eventually her friend Nikki, right. who, as Tim said, is this, they went to school together. They've been friends for a long time. They're sharing a house together. Nikki, or Nikita, has been supporting her friend and worrying about her now for years. She worries about her mental health. She sees Abby starts cleaning and she sees that she's entering into this sort of hyper stage. And eventually this character calls out Abby's bullshit, because she's also righteous about it. And she gives people little political lectures and she's quite unkind to her mother. And Nikki says, hang on, what are you doing? But meanwhile, what she thinks she's doing is applying to save the world by moving to Mars.
2: Where Nikita, it's kind of a bit of a climax almost, definitely for their friendship, where Nikita decides to unload on Abby is this incredible set piece at a school reunion.
0: Ooh, yeah.
2: In Canberra. Oh, wow. If okay. that wasn't a tense read.
1: Go on. Take us there.
2: Yeah. If you have a school reunion this year, apparently, which I do, I might get an invite this year. maybe. It's so unbelievably tense because it's set up as a bit of a revenge piece by former classmates of Abby, our main character, to get back at her by some of her victims at school, victims as in
0: bullying,
2: objects of her bullying, yeah. So this kind of wastrel, you know, wandering through the world, bit sloganeering young woman actually was probably a bit of a horror at school. And then at this reunion, oh, crikey, it really is quite a climax. It's not the climax of the novel because Abby's pursuit
1: Trip to Mars, which we haven't quite got.
2: There is the trip to Mars.
1: And which must be among the highlights.
2: We won't, I don't think, Kate, I'll take your lead on this, Kate, whether yes. that or doesn't come off, but it's not the school reunion. There's a greater kind of climax that comes, which involves a confrontation between the leader and the money behind this explorative trip and Abby, which is, again, quite spectacular.
0: So, yeah, so we won't let you know whether she makes it to Mars, but there is this techpreneur, tech bro, handsome, older Scandinavian man who has this plan. They want it to be not so much a scientific exploration as a bit of a popular reality TV type trip to Mars. And so Abby is one of the people who is going to apply for it. So she has to find a gimmick. She needs to record a video, but she also does things like go to the Fitzroy pool with all of her flatmates' gym equipment and tries to stay at the bottom of the pool and practice breathing so that she can train herself for this trip to Mars. And so things really spiral and speed up in the second half of the book in a way that I don't think we're even equipped to describe, but you need to read it to find out what happens.
1: Mm-hmm.
0: Well, I'm very grateful that you chose to read this twice. You brought insights to it that I didn't have as a single reader of this. And we're talking Jordan Pross's Blue Giant, published by the University of Queensland Press.
1: This is The Bookshelf on ABC Radio National and via podcast. I'm Cassie McCullough here with Kate Evans and our reviewers today, Tim Rogers from UMI and a host of other musical experiences, and also writer and lecturer Rowena Gonzalez. And now we're turning to the 1980s, a great decade, I can attest. I was there. And it's the latest from a French novelist who's known as Marie Dariosec, which also sounds, Kate, like a nice little cocktail, doesn't it?
0: Have a little glass. Let's raise our cocktails to the 1980s. Mm. Now, Dariosec has written more than 20 novels, including Pigtails, Tom is Dead and Crossed Lines. Her books include novels, nonfiction, and a few books for children. She's also worked as both a psychoanalyst and a translator, and she's won pretty much all of the French literary awards you can imagine.
1: Isn't everyone from France basically a psychoanalyst? I mean, isn't it the national profession? She was born in the Basque region of France, and this is where she's set many of her novels, including this one, I understand.
0: Yes, she's invented a town called Clèves, and she's used that setting for some of her other novels, and indeed some of the characters in this new one, her new book's called How to Make a Woman, apparently they appear in her earlier books as well. Having said that, this book entirely works as a standalone exploration of both a place and a time and a number of characters. We enter the story through these two 15-year-old girls, Rose and Solange, and the first half of the book takes us into Rose's perspective. She's 15. She lives with her parents. Her mother in particular is very supportive. She's a feminist. She's a sort of artsy person. But it's her friend Solange, who lives across the road, who is immediately a source of intrigue, both for us and for Rose, because she's 15, which, by the way, is the age of consent in France, but she's pregnant. And so there's a mixture of, I guess, Rowanna, both compassion and scandal as everybody wonders who the father of this child is, what's going to happen to this teenage girl. How did you find entering into these lives?
3: I absolutely was hooked from the first page onwards. I'll tell you, I was binge-watching The Tudors on Netflix. And when I started reading this book, I thought, oh, The Tudors can wait. This is so much better. I asked myself, but why do I want to keep reading this book? It's not like, just to bring in that term that you hate, Tim, the stakes are high. You don't get to know how high the stakes are right from the start. But I think for me, it was about the way prose unfolds on the page. The sentences, they're not earnest at all. They're extremely surprising. There's this lovely effervescence in the prose. And this is a work in translation. I can only imagine what the French original might be. It very much, as you were saying, Kate, it is Solange who is the object of everyone's attention. It's interesting. The book is kind of structured in two parts. The first part is narrated in the third person, but from Rose's perspective, and the second part from Solange's perspective. And then there's a coda at the end where it's narrated from the perspective of both the women. Like, it shifts, the point of view shifts. But with the first part, even though it's Rose who's kind of in the third person, focalized through Rose, it very much is about Solange right from the start. Solange's section begins with Solange's perspective and about herself, but Rose's section also begins with this obsession with Solange in a way.
0: And because she's seen her friend being physically transformed as she's pregnant and as her body changes, but Rose is also confronted by what is described as Solange's new fierce silence. And it's a sort of fierce, furious silence, that she's been caught in this body. Her parents are smoking cigarettes all the time. They're a poor family. They're not as comfortably off as Rose. And her friends, the school friends, are doing things like going on a school trip to Madrid. And they're almost forgetting about her. She doesn't get invited to a party. And so she's left there trapped in this body, but feeling like she's going to escape this town. How can she get out of it? And so we're seeing their lives progress in sort of parallel. But I guess the other thing, Rowanna, is that we know from early on that Solange does get away and becomes an actor, because we get some little glimpses of their later lives. And so there's a sense of escape and change and different ways of being in the 80s. I can hear you've got a question for us, Tim.
2: Yeah, that was a little guttural hand up. Because you know what happens to Solange, how does that affect your reading of her resentments and her sort of boiling at feeling stuck inside the body? Does it kind of release that tension, or is the writing that good, as Rowanna mentioned, that suddenly you're back there in this 15-year-old young woman body transforming, not being invited away on trips, because you know there's relief at the end?
3: That's a really interesting question, because the first section is kind of, we find out about Solange through what Rose thinks of her, because it's very much Rose's perspective. at least when I was reading, I felt I was judging Solange as Rose was judging her. And I didn't think very much of her, just as you were saying with the main character in the book that you read. But when we get to Solange's perspective, everything changes. That voice is just superb. It is extremely compelling. It's not an explanation, but it is a revelation of what we are unable to see when we are judging people, especially our closest friends. That sounded really terrible.
0: No, it doesn't.
2: No, God, no.
0: There is that question of judgment and escape and trying to work out how on earth did this young woman who seems so trapped in this life. In fact, in some ways, they both seem trapped in this small town.
3: They both are trapped in different ways.
0: And how is it that she got away and what does she do? And as we progress through it, and it's over not that many years, Solange manages to get a sort of scholarship to Bordeaux to learn drama. But when Rose goes to see her, she's living in poverty. She's having to work in bars and as a waitress, and at other points she's living in squats.
2: She is an actor. Come on now.
3: Yeah, once an actor, always a waitress, as they say.
2: That applies to all artists, really.
3: Once a writer, always a waitress.
2: Oh. Damn, I was about to cross the great divide and try and write. Oh, well, I like being a waiter.
1: But it is interesting, this 80s context and the class division between Rose and her artsy, supportive, feminist mum, as you put it, Kate, and Solange, whose parents are smoking while she's pregnant at 15, and then, you know, she's being, I guess, an underclass kid at school as well and rejected in that way. So that feels to me like that class division, which was very present in my time in high school as well.
0: She's done the 80s very well, even though there's so many specific things about being in Europe and the whole politics of the Basque region and the way that the more recent history of Europe can be felt. All of that's there, but it's also a very recognisable 80s, and it happens through the music and the politics. And then the wall comes down and a guy who's got a little bistro nearby, he goes to Berlin and he gets a chunk of the wall. And he brings it back and he puts it on display. And the other thing that's played out is the sort of sexual politics of the period.
1: Well, that's sort of what I was getting at, where it was only the elite who were actually able to access so-called equality. It wasn't really available, and many would argue it still isn't.
3: Yeah, it's very much a...
1: To the underclass.
3: Well, can I just say it's a very recognisable 80s for Europeans. Growing up in India, we had a very different 80s, but it's a very recognisable 15-year-old, a representation of what it feels like to be 15. I think that sense of, you know, your body is changing for a woman, and particularly for Solange, who's pregnant at 15 and has a 24-hour labor. I know I'm not giving away much because that is kind of, we know that from early on in the book.
0: But that section is extraordinary.
3: Oh my gosh, the writing in that section, the evocation of pain and of invincibility after pain and the trauma of that pain that continues. But then she is also this person who... She's recognized by a teacher. She's recognized for her acting skills. And once she's on stage, she realizes that this is what she wants to do. She wants to act. And that is life-changing for her, that moment. And I have to say, it was just some of the most moving writing I've ever read. And someone who is an artist, actors are artists, someone who's an artist realizing for the first time that this is what they were meant to do. Everything else just falls away, and there's this sense of clarity that she has about how her future is going to unfold. She makes that decision then and there, and that is kind of one of the pivots on which the book turns.
0: And the other thing, Cassie, just to go back to your question of what's happening with those class differences, is it's not a simplistic version of that. So even Rose, with her more supportive family, she's still trapped in the trajectory that she's in. I mean, it's not like their family is very wealthy. They're just sort of slightly better off than Solange's. And so her trajectory involves still being with the boy who was her boyfriend at high school and staying with him forever.
1: Boring.
3: And she thinks that too, but there's this lovely discussion. In fact, Christian, the boyfriend, says something that is, I guess, at the heart of the book, which is he says to Rose that it's, or he's, I think he says to Rose, doesn't he? He says, it's not like you are the intellectual one and she is the sensual one. It's not that stark. The differences between you are not that stark. So this idea of complicating the binaries between friends, between classes, between gender even, is just, I think that's a really strong thread that runs through this book.
2: Quite similar to Blue Giant as well. The differences between Abby and Nikki. There's a class upbringing and how it affects them.
1: And also Abby's performative side of her nature as well.
0: And also that they both want to be competent and they feel like they want to make some sort of difference to the world. So that's what Abby's aiming for in Jordan Pross's Blue Giant, and it's what Rose wants to do. And so she does become a psychoanalyst, as Marie Dariusek herself is, and she ends up working in like mental health sections of the hospital dealing with these young women who are self-harming. And that's quite well done as well. It's very vivid. And in fact, as the book went on, I felt it became more and more dynamic. Actually.
3: Yeah, absolutely. And the two women are not portrayed as being in competition with each other. It's not a relationship of envy, although there is a little bit of that. It's very much this beautiful friendship and its ugly bits that develops over a long period of time. By the end, you realize that it's actually a story about how we rely on our friends in different ways.
1: Mm. So this sounds like it's worth a look. It's been translated from the French. Can I just say the title really doesn't work? How to Make a Woman. God, I mean, just, you know, I don't know, it's so flat and boring.
2: It's not an instruction manual.
1: It does feel like you're going to get a 1980s femo bloody diatribe, but...
0: Which you're not.
3: Which you're not. I think the title does a lot of work, actually, for the book, I feel, because it's actually about how women are made and unmade by the world.
1: Sure, but, you know, but I think it probably had more zing in La Francais, you know. No?
3: In French, what is it? Fabrique en forme, I think. Fabrique.
1: You're testing me now. Anyway, that's just minor point. That's the title. It's by Marie Dariusek and it's been published in Australia by Text Publishing. Okay, well, it's that delicious part of your literary meal where we get some recommendations. First to you, Tim Rogers, what would you like to select from the menu and recommend?
2: Yeah, because Jordan Pross's new novel, Blue Giant, made me think a lot about being a reader. I am reading Lucy Mangan's Bookish and also a book by Mark Hodkinson called No One Round Here Reads Tolstoy. They're both books about being readers. Mark Hodkinson, who's a Northern English writer and headed up a publishing house for a while, which I really enjoyed. And Lucy Mangan, I've just started a book. It's just about being a reader and not growing up a reader. I'm enjoying how my life would have been better if I actually did grow up a reader. But I was also very thrilled, if that's not a tautology, to receive in the post a novel by Max Easton. Max Easton, I got to know about because he made these tapes. They are audio essays on, I guess, what could be termed outsider music, music that really isn't to my natural taste, but he'd distribute these tapes and you could get onto his website and buy the tapes and be sent. And they'd be these incredible collagic audio documentaries about groups and scenes that I'd never known about. And wrote him a couple of fan letters. And then his new novel called Now Autonomy, which has just come out, arrived in my postbox. And I'm really thrilled. Again, I've only just started it, but talking about a generation, an age, a way of seeing things that's completely not mine. It's going to make me feel like a rather flatulent old person. But
1: old people don't have to be flatulent.
2: Exactly.
1: That's a lifestyle choice.
2: But he'd distribute these tapes and you could get onto his website and buy the tapes and be sent. And they'd be these incredible collagic audio documentaries about groups and scenes that I'd never known about. And wrote him a couple of fan letters. And then his new novel called Now Autonomy, which has just come out, arrived in my postbox. And I'm really thrilled.

0: Well, maybe you can read it for us here and tell us about it.
1: I'm going to.
0: Great.
1: The other great one was I found a collection by Bernard Malamud the other day. And Bernard Malamud is a name that's been hovering around my follicles for quite a while now. And finally, I'm getting into reading his short stories. This collection is called Rembrandt's Hat. And just when someone you feel has been scrambling around your follicles for decades and finally you get to read them, and going in without thinking this needs to be totemic and important, just reading it as a reader. So I've got a great week ahead.
2: That sounds wonderful. And as always, we'll make sure that we list all of these books in our show notes so that you can read what indeed Tim Rogers is reading. And Rowena Gonsalves, what about you? What would you like to recommend for us?
3: I would love to recommend The Bearcat by Georgia Rose Phillips, who is an Australian writer. Her novel, The Bearcat, was published last year in 2025. I haven't finished reading it yet because I had to put it down to read How to Make a Woman. But it's an absolutely gorgeous, compelling novel, which is inspired by the true story of a cult leader. And it's about the family and the families that these characters in the novel are part of. I really love the way Georgia writes with such psychological precision about these characters' worlds. Can I just read you the first sentence? It's just stunning. The prelude from the prelude. The cult started with Anne's women, her chosen ones, them finding each other between the crevices of their private worlds. Now, if that's not a compelling first sentence, I don't know what is. It's just such a gorgeous book. And I can't wait to get back to it now that I've finished reading How to Make a Woman for this show.
2: Get back to that and to the Tudors that you're watching as well.
3: Oh, the Tudors can wait. I think the Bearcat's more interesting.
1: could I ask a question, friends? Rowena, Cassie, Kate, do you have a preferred, when you're at home, when we're lucky enough to be at home, reading position? Because mine, more often than not, is when I'm prostrate.
0: Yeah.
1: When I'm lying down. Does one have a preferred reading position?
0: Such a great question. I'd love to hear from other people listening on this, actually. Get in touch with us.
1: Tell us. Like a reading chair or a corner or reading in bed. I'm sure nine and a half out of 10 chiropodists wouldn't encourage it. But my Lord, but it's absolutely.
0: Yeah. People read on walking, what are they called? Electric walking machines. What are they called?
1: Oh.
0: Treadmills. God.
1: Treadmills.
0: Electric walking machines.
2: Yeah. I like to sit at a really clear table. Sitting in a
1: clear
2: chair.
1: Table, clear as in that there's stuff off the top or that it needs to be perspex or glass.
2: Oh, yeah. No, I like it when I'm not surrounded by too much stuff or a good chair that has elbow support.
0: We have had the confession, and I also was part of that confession, of reading in the bath. You might remember from the Adelaide Writers' Week and our guest. Charlotte Mendelssohn.
1: Do you wipe your wet fingers on a towel on your head, Cassie? Or do you have a towel rack within easy reach?
0: I have both. Thank you for asking. That was so, so good of you to invite me to reveal that. But also you just have to be completely okay that your book will be wrecked by steam. But it will have been read.
2: Well, I do not have a bath in my house, so that's not going to work for me. How do you like to read, Rowena?
3: I'm a bit like you, Kate. I have to be sitting up straight because, like many writers, I have a backstory, sciatica.
1: It is sciatica, Rowena.
3: Yeah, but it's under control. Okay. I've been whipping it into control or stretching it into control, shall we say.
1: Good to hear.
3: But, yeah, I have to be sitting up straight and with something with armrests to, you know.
0: Mm. Well, you have to also take notes. So
3: yeah, taking notes. And that's why a table and good support is important. Yeah,
2: well, I do read in bed too.
0: Yeah.
3: Read in bed too, but not for very long.
0: Well, on this very revealing note, I must say thank you for reading with us. It's been great having you both on the program once again.
1: Been typically a joy. Rowena, great to meet you. I hope to see you on October 15 in a seven-piece velvet suit.
3: Counting on it.
2: Our regular reviewers, of course, Tim Rogers, singer-songwriter, and also about to appear on stage in a production of Samuel Beckett's Waiting for Godot. And Rowena Gonsalves teaches creative writing and is a writer and editor.
0: That's it for this edition of The Bookshelf. Next time, Leanne Moriarty's Big Little Truth and, of course, a whole bunch of other books.
2: I'm Kate Evans.

0: I'm Cassie McCullough. See you next time.
1: Those songs took me somewhere.
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0: Good morning, Kerry Worthington with ABC News. Ukraine says France has agreed to help it secure more missile interceptors following heavy bombardments from Russia. John O'Wakely reports.
1: Ukrainian President Volodymyr Zelensky says his French counterpart Emmanuel Macron has agreed to work on Ukraine's behalf to secure US-made Patriot interceptors from allies. It's Ukraine's only air defense system capable of downing the high-speed missiles used by Russia. As Russia has escalated airstrikes, Mr. Zelensky has repeatedly appealed to allies to provide more of the interceptors, of which Ukraine has a shortage. Russian authorities say Ukrainian drones have killed at least 10 people and hit a warehouse owned by an online retailer after a Russian strike on a shopping centre killed 16 people in Kryvyi Rih.
0: Canada's Prime Minister Mark Carney says he suspended trade talks with the US because he wasn't prepared to compromise Canada's sovereignty as the US imposes 50% tariffs on a range of Canadian goods. The BBC's David Willis reports.
2: These latest tariffs will affect a diverse array of exports ranging from alcohol to building materials. Together, they constitute around 5% of Canadian exports to the United States. Talks between the two nations broke down only minutes before a US-imposed deadline, and as well as vowing to match the US dollar for dollar, Mark Carney accused the United States of trying to break Canada so it could own the country. President Trump has repeatedly proposed that the US annex Canada and make it the 51st state.
0: Some Sydney Swans supporters are expected to walk out of the SCG today as the club holds a historic AFL-WAFL doubleheader. Digby Worth-Muller reports.
3: The Swans women's side takes on Essendon ahead of the men's clash with North Melbourne this afternoon. The scandal engulfing the club, which has seen five players suspended for breaching club behaviour standards, has overshadowed the doubleheader. A separate Victoria Police investigation into a report of sexual assault is continuing. Some fans are threatening to walk out of the SCG after the women's game, although the captains of both teams urged fans on Friday to support the two games. Meanwhile, crosstown rivals GWS are urging their own Sydney-based fans to attend the women's game.
0: There are calls for families and the wider community to present an alternative to the influence of the so-called manosphere on the classroom. Some female teachers are reporting increased incidents of physical intimidation and verbal abuse from students, which they believe are linked to online influencers who aim to reassert what they're told are traditional gender roles. Andy Misson from the Principals Association says most classrooms are very safe, but it's a worrying trend and a whole community approach is needed.
4: This is a shared responsibility. Growing our young people is so important for the future of our country, and I think it just cannot be left to teachers and schools alone.
0: The search continues this morning for a Melbourne father who went missing after a shooting in the city's northwest. As Rosie Barnett reports, his family and police hold grave fears for his welfare.
5: The ABC understands 37-year-old father of two, Khaled Malas, is the man police have been searching for days after an argument allegedly turned violent in Wildwood last week. Investigators said he was allegedly shot in the chest on Wednesday and hasn't been seen since. A longtime friend of Mr. Malas says his family are fearing the worst, saying Khaled was a humble, hardworking man that loved his young family. It's absolutely devastating. 56-year-old Mohamed Abouid has been charged with intentionally causing serious injury. He faced the Melbourne Magistrates Court on Friday night and will remain behind bars until his next appearance in November.
0: Federal Nationals leader Matt Canavan has backed WA's fight to keep the 2018 GST deal at the annual state conference in Perth. The comment comes ahead of Prime Minister Anthony Albanese's visit to the state to host a federal cabinet meeting on Tuesday. Mr. Canavan says the Prime Minister needs to be more direct about WA's GST.
6: I've noted he's engaging in the usual weasel words from Canberra that he will make sure WA keeps a fair share. Well, he needs to be clearer than that. The Prime Minister should commit to no changes.
0: The Victorian Opposition's promising to introduce a specialist court of criminal appeal to deal with serious offenders if it wins November's election. The move would allow additional judges specialising in criminal matters to be appointed to the new standalone court, separate from a civil appeals court. 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
7: Oh, my God, did you see what she posted? Because I was like looking at it and going, wow, why would you do, oh my gosh, why would you do that?
8: I know, right, yeah.
7: It's actually, it's Schedule 10 on the poison really? Standard. There's not many things, that, like there's lots of things on Schedule 10, but it's quite the drug.
8: Yeah.
7: I can't imagine you would want to be violently vomiting and sharting. Like, it sounds awful.
9: We're sorry.
10: Just another day on the What the Duck hotline, where the horrors are sometimes all too real. I'm Dr. Anne Jones with you, and welcome to your favourite program, I hope, What the Duck, and also your nightmare, sharting yourself on Radio National. Science Week is coming up, and this year the ABC science nerds have gone bloomin' mad. We've got a poll going over at abc.net.au/wildflowers to try and figure out which Australian wildflower will be the one that Australians want as Prime Minister. I mean, no, as their favourite wildflower. And as the ABC's premier bad comedy nature podcast, we're going all in on the bloom thing with an extra special marriage of flowers and ducks. You might have thought that flowers and ducks are both peace-loving creatures, but when they come together to make a duck flower, it turns out they're out to kill some, if not all, of us. They will hold you against your will, trap you, starve you, and holy crap, you might think you're getting a new girlfriend and instead you find yourself having a weird sexual encounter with something that feels like it should be right, but it's all wrong. And more on that in a minute. Welcome to the What the Duck Flower Horror Special, Little Flower Pod of Horrors. The duck flower. What does it look like?
11: The thing that makes it dramatic and the thing that gives it its name is this giant flower. So it's got a great big sort of purpley coloured flower, a bit like a heart-shaped piece of cloth or, a handkerchief, if you like. And behind it, there's a bendy kind of trumpet, and we'll get to that. And in the middle, though, there's this dark, meaty-looking section which attracts in a certain kind of insect.
10: Tim Entwistle, author, botanist, namer of species, person on boards, and most importantly for us, absolute plant person. I have never, ever stumped him with a question yet.
11: So it's a big flower, one of the biggest, certainly in the tropics, and certainly the biggest in this group of plants. It's an amazing flower.
10: Okay, I'm going to send you a photo, Tim. Hang on.
11: You realise I've got to take the phone off my ear to read the text?
10: If you want me to send you the photo...
11: Hang on. No, maybe something's...
10: Email me with a screenshot of you subscribing to What the Duck.
11: Oh, no, it's coming. It's coming.
10: And we'll do
11: coming.
10: A swapsies. What the Duck at abc.net.au.
11: Well, yeah, fantastic. So, yes, this is a person holding one of the flowers. You can see the lovely heart-shaped leaves. It's a climber.
10: So the photo shows a person, and, like, obviously this could be a quite short person, but she's actually standing on top of a stool and holding out a piece of this vine, equal with her head, sort of, and the flower goes all the way to the ground. It is absolutely massive. It's like a human-sized flower.
11: And then this, at the very base of the flower, there's this drawn out maybe 60 centimetres. This one looks like it's actually a metre and a half. A really long dangling filamentous bit. They call it an appendix. Dangles off the bottom of the flower.
10: Like streamers in the wind. And I mean the paper ones, not the internet ones. But that is some nice foreshadowing right there.
11: So there's this lovely dark centre, this kind of meaty centre, and that dangly bit is where it emits a perfume of kinds and also wiggles around and attracts things. So most flowers are designed or have been evolved, is a better word to use, to attract some pollinator. And there's visual stimuli, there's kind of smells, there's all kinds of things that attract them. And this one almost has everything in it.
10: It really does. So what role do those dangly bits play? They sort of attract it with by blowing in the breeze gently and looking seductive, do they?
11: Yeah, look, that's the theory. But probably more important is an odour that comes out. And all of these, so these plants are called botanically Aristolochia, and there's about 500 different kinds of these around the world, and there's a couple native in Australia as well. But they all attract beetles and insects that like really off smells. So these are called saprophagus insects.
10: The flower actually smells bad on purpose. This is a new meaning for eau de toilette, yeah? The saprophagus insects are attracted like drunks to the kebab van. Saprophagus means that they eat dead stuff, rotting plant matter, rotting waste, rotting bodies, Johnny rotting anything.
11: So what that dangly bit does is emit a smell like rotting meat. And then these insects end up coming to see what's going on, and they go inside that little cavity, and that's when the fun starts for this flower.
10: Not so much for the insect.
11: This one has a really precise two-day ritual that involves trapping and seduction.
10: I will not yuck this flower's yum, but two-day ritual does seem a bit elaborate, to be honest.
11: Early in the morning on the first day, and it's very precise, between 9:30 and 10:30, these beetles and flies get attracted in to that strange smell, and it's being emitted really strongly.
10: Just what you want in the morning. Rotten meat wafts.
11: And they enter inside that cavity in the flower. Now, there's a sort of long, bendy neck.
10: Saxophones intensify.
11: These insects crawl through that neck, attracted by the smell.
10: They think they're going to get a rotting brunch.
11: And they go right past all these sort of hairs that are facing a certain way that mean once they go through, it's easy enough, but they can't get back.
10: Literally those little bar thingos that you push through to get into the supermarket. One way only.
11: And they end up being stuck in a little chamber.
10: Which seems, you know, not ideal, because the whole idea of a pollinator is to use it like a bicycle courier to take your genes to another office.
11: And at that time, the flower is sexually active in a female sense. But that's day one.
10: Day one, female.
11: So it's there overnight, it's filling around inside the flower, and hopefully it leaves a bit of pollen on the receptive stigma, as we call it, the female part. Then the next day, and again it's really precise, it's about 8:30 a.m. the next morning, the flower, that sort of bendy part straightens out a bit, the hair starts to decay a little bit and drop backwards, and it can crawl back out, and it wants to get out, and then the flower is active in a male sense.
10: The process is called protogyny, changing from female to male. Day one, the flower is female, able to receive pollen, if that insect is dragging any around. Nice! She might be expecting a duckling flower. But keeping that fly in custody overnight means that the duck flower gets two bangs for its muck. It's day two. In the rancid-smelling duck flower villa. The flower has now swapped sexes. It produces the pollen and covers the insect in the man dust and sets it free.
11: It gets outside the flower, flies off and goes in search of another, the receptive female flower, of course, because that's when it emits this strong smell, and off that cycle goes again.
10: So that flower has the chance of being a dad too. Now, have you actually seen one of these flowers and been able to have a smell?
11: I've seen some of the smaller ones, and the smaller ones still smell like rotting flesh. I've actually been up close and smelt them, and they do smell pretty putrid. It's the sort of thing that you'd open up a door and you go, oh, what's that? There's something in here that died overnight or something that's rotting.
10: That is disgusting.
11: So the colour is very much trying to look like a meaty colour. And in this particular flower too, it's got really strong veins, like reddish veins. It's that colour of meat and flesh.
10: But what the hell is ducky about them?
11: That large kind of clothy bit at the front of the trumpet, if you like, that would be the body of the duck. And then this pipe at the back, the sort of bend in the neck, insect goes in, gets stuck in a little chamber. That chamber is a bit like the
10: duck. Okay, so you've got to look at them from the side and also tip your own head 90 degrees to see the duck.
11: With its body, bending neck, its head. Now, you've got to use a little bit of imagination.
10: Once you see it, though, it is very clear. So this flower is huge, stinky, and keeps insects hostage overnight so that they can Uber pollen around the forest. But this nightmare is not only for the insects. If this plant was cultivated, you'd want it to be behind locked gates in the Garden of Deadly Delights.
11: Yeah, look, it does carry a few strange chemicals in it. One of those chemicals that causes a, regurgitate or just somehow get something out of their system.
10: To purge?
11: Yeah, to purge, that's the word,
10: Aaron. Yeah. We were astounded when we innocently thought, yeah, let's make a program about flowers that are shaped like ducks. This is what we found on the internet.
8: I'm a girl that out tonight.
12: What's up, guys? I'm back.
13: What's up, guys?
10: There are influencers.
14: Vomit and poop.
12: Hi, guys. Yes.
15: Kisses.
12: Mucus.
16: Tastes like old lettuce. Honestly.
10: Trying to sell flowers that are shaped like ducks.
12: Oh, my God, guys. Almost
10: died. And apparently promising that your body will be detoxed, whatever that means.
17: Yes. It's coming.
16: I think I need to use the toilet.
12: Kisses.
14: Continue on this journey and metaphor fruit.
12: Thanks so much for tuning in. Kisses.
10: Dramatically recreated here using the words of the influencers because none of them would give us permission to use their real spews and their real voices or the videos that they make spruiking this product. Now, I wonder why that would be. What is the science behind this? Is any of that true?
18: Short answer, not true at all.
10: We gave Associate Professor Catherine Izzoardi a call. She's an emergency physician, a clinical toxicologist, and she also works with the Queensland Poisons Information Centre. And we said, hey, this duck and flower marriage seems to be, you know, toxic. And she said,
18: this is my game. I was like looking at you going, wow, why would you do, oh my gosh, why would you do that?
10: We do love an enthusiastic expert on what the duck.
18: So this flower contains a compound in it called aristolochic acid, which is something that we know is incredibly toxic. So it gives you a lot of irritation of your stomach and your colon. So you get really terrible vomiting.
10: Spewing.
18: And diarrhea.
10: The sharks.
18: But we also know that people who use this compound can get terrible kidney failure.
10: And that is nothing to joke about. Species related to this massive duck flower have been used across the world in traditional and complementary medicines. Pharmacological historians have traced some of these uses. The plants were sometimes called birthworts. That gives you a clue. But I can't really cross-check the health of any of those patients because I don't have a time machine.
18: And in really small doses, they might have had use that was helpful. You know, perhaps they wanted to have something that would help you to vomit if they'd had something bad.
10: Like too many hot dogs.
18: And you'll be able to vomit up whatever you've just had that we don't want you to absorb.
10: The hot dogs.
18: Or perhaps they wanted to have diarrhea for some unknown reason.
10: Again, hot dogs.
18: I think just over time, we just now know more about it.
10: We now know enough that when the Therapeutic Goods Administration in Australia considered the duck flower being supplied, sold or used in medicine, they said, nope.
18: It's a Schedule 10 in our poison standard. 10 is essentially a drug that has absolutely no therapeutic use and, in fact, it's banned. So you can't get any more nope than that. It is a categorical nope.
10: So this flower being sold as a cleanse by people online, side note, none of them are Australian as far as we know. It does feel a little bit like a version of Gwyneth Paltrow telling us to steam our vaginas, but potentially fatal. So maybe not like that at all. Also, you should know that the What the Duck Deep Investigation team also got in touch with a community pharmacist slash master herbalist to speak with us. And they said, this plant is really poisonous. I therefore am not comfortable discussing it in any format. And also, we contacted 5 influencers. Some of them run online stores where they sell this dried flower and market it as a detox, but none of them got back to us. And to be fair, sometimes we weren't actually really sure if the videos that we were looking at were AI generated or not, and we're not sure if AI would respond to a duck. Regardless,
18: Back in the 90s, it was used in a slimming compound in Belgium, and there was a huge spate of these women who would go to this weight loss clinic and were using this compound.
10: There'd been an error. One plant extract was swapped for another, and 100 women ended up in hospitals.
18: And they all needed to go on to dialysis. Their kidneys stopped working. And certainly in that group of people back in the 90s in Belgium, they were able to see under the microscope changes in the kidney that were really specific to this compound.
10: One report says that 50 of those women needed kidney transplants.
18: And then down the track, a big proportion, like more than 20 or so, developed cancer of the urinary tract, mostly of the bladder. It's a bit of a disaster.
10: It also led nephrologists, kidney specialists in Taiwan, for example, to wonder if the duck flower was a hidden cause of chronic kidney damage across the population through history.
18: And it's not necessarily reversible kidney damage. It's my kidneys are now gone and I need to have an artificial kidney machine so that I can be alive sort of kidney damage. So it's just incredibly toxic.
10: Yeah, but not to everyone or everything. Nature is so odd because the duck flower is a key nursery and food supply for swallow-tailed butterflies and their little caterpillars. And they don't do any sharting that we know of. Just reminding you, toxic.
18: It's actually just incredibly toxic. It's certainly a banned substance in Australia.
10: The ABC in no way encourages any online purchases of flowers that smell like meat and make you poo a lot. We are having a bit of a celebration of wildflowers on Radio National for Science Week. Do you have a favourite wildflower?
18: Oh, so my favourite flower drug is, and the prettiest, is probably going to be the glory lily that contains colchicine, but it is stunning and it is incredibly toxic. So don't eat it.
10: That was a very toxicologist answer. It's also not Australian and not on the voting list, which you can find at abc.net.au/wildflowers. There are 10 wildflowers, and all of them have some sort of super ability that really should get your vote. And on that note, here's a word from our sponsor.
13: Winter is coming. And under the Australian Weakling Flower Party, you'll be cold, moist, and unable to let a pollinator into your heart of hearts. But not with your number one candidate, Rickea scoparia. Built tough, just like the Australian public. And with a special fused flower that will protect your dangly bits from the stormy conditions of Tasmanian mountaintops. And it's about time Australia had a national leader from the Down Unders of Down Under. Vote one, Honeybush. Make that President Bush. In Australia's favourite wildflower at ABC Science.
17: Spoken by G. Prosser and authorised by the Tasmanian Honeyflower Party, Canberra.
10: Yeah. Anyway, given that Tim Entwistle, who we heard from just before we found out that duck flowers could kill you, is one of Australia's most senior and respected botanists, we should ask him, which one do you think should win Australia's Wildflower of the Year?
19: I'm afraid I'm going to go with you guys.
10: Yes.
19: The flying duck or Kaliana major is just one of my absolute favourite terrestrial orchids. This one really looks like a duck. It's like a flying duck and I just love seeing them. They're quite tricky to find, but when you do see them, you never forget.
10: And not in a traumatic way either, unless you're a sawfly.
20: And funnily enough, it actually looks like a little duck with its wings up behind its back.
10: Julie Radford is an ecologist and orchid specialist. She lives and breathes tiny terrestrial native orchids.
20: In plants, there tends to be a lot of mimicry. A lot of plants will try and mimic their pollinators. They might try and mimic the body parts of a wasp or a gnat or something along those lines. But I can confidently say that this particular orchid species was never pollinated by a duck.

0: The flying duck orchid, which is Calliana major, that can be found in all parts of southeastern Australia. You can find it in a variety of different habitat types. It's a small orchid and it's a reddish brown colour when it's in flower, so it's very difficult to spot.
1: But when you do, sometimes they are in a little group and it makes a whole flock of tiny ducks swooping across the bush floor. Adorable. But look, that is just the first level of intrigue, a flower which looks like a duck. It increases exponentially to the next level.
0: The plant is releasing a pheromone, which attracts the male into thinking that the plant is a female of its type. It will fly in and it will try and mate with the flower.
1: This is another sexually deceptive orchid. And this one, shall we say, is further towards the S&M side of pseudo-copulation.
0: The head that you see on a duck orchid is actually a part of the what's known as a labellum.
1: Labellum translates to little lip, and all orchids have one. It's sort of like a helicopter landing pad, but a first-class one.
0: So when the labellum is touched, it will trigger this mechanism so that the pollinator will be quite literally thrown back into a position on the flower where the pollen is.
1: Let me clarify, please. The duckhead smashes down like a head-banging quacker and pins the male down. The duck orchid deceives sawflies, which sound like they're horror movie adjacent, but if you actually saw one... See what I did there? You would think that it was a little wasp, not a fly. Now, don't come at me, entomologists. I said what I said, all right? Anyway, the orchid is pinning this little fella down and he is surrounded by sexy female fly smells. And look, I do not know if that little sawfly knows it's stuck and it's wriggling around and flicking its legs in attempt to get away, or if he's just in some sort of sensual bliss, getting his bits out and his back cracked. But either way, he can be in there for minutes, literally in place, while he gets dakakied with a heap of pollen. It's a wild world out there, folks. And flies.
0: Sometimes they have to wait for that mechanism to sort of reset, but then the pollinator can then move on and will get tricked into, through pheromones, into pollinating another plant somewhere else. So it's moving the pollen from one flower to another.
1: Fool me once, then fool me again and again and again while I pollinate every orchid in the vicinity.
0: That's right. And for some of them, they might clue on pretty quickly that they're not getting what they want from the flower. But, you know, in some cases, one or two individuals might be responsible for cross-pollinating an entire little population.
1: That means that one little dude gets catfished again and again and again, moving pollen from one flower to the next, possibly unknowingly, like a sperm mule over the border. Do the pollinators get any nectar or anything out of this apart from a sense of vaguely sort of being used?
0: Most of our terrestrial orchids don't release a nectar as a reward. But I'm not going to be sexist and say it's not the females doing it.
1: You know, the whole reason we were talking about flowers that are shaped like ducks is because the flying duck orchid is on the list for the bestest ever most flowery flower in Australia for Science Week. So now's the time to make the pitch. Julie Radford, orchid connoisseur, why should people vote one, the flying duck orchid?
0: Okay. All right. It does look like a duck.
1: Enough said. Get over to abc.net.au/wildflowers to cast your vote and see all the candidates. And before I go, here's a word from our sponsor.
2: You were told the system would take care of you. 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Grow leaves. Don't get trod on. And how's that working out for you, Australia?
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2: 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Because a duck that doesn't know its own strength will never soar! Claim your dominion! Trap your fly!

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3: Continue.

0: Oh, that's a good song. And when you drive from Cairns to Sydney and back and up, cane fields burning, cane fields everywhere. Trucks, headers, all sorts of things. It's fantastic to see. And there's cane everywhere, even little patches of ground. That you, maybe an acre, 2 acres, sowed to cane. Hope it's a great season. Sugar, apparently people like sugar. Go figure.
1: In a little pub in Queensland.
0: Good morning.
1: Was on a sultry summer day. The drover came in off the road just to pass the time away. He pulled a stool up to the bar. He pushed his hat back on his head. I listened to the stories told, the words the drover said. And he said,
2: I can tell you stories of droughts and flooding rains. I can sing you songs of Cobb and Co. and the coming of the train. I can tell you stories of the black man as he roamed. I can talk about the settlers come out.

0: Well, his shirt was brown and faded, his moleskins worn and patched, and you could tell a man who'd seen it all sat underneath that hat. And he had a finger missing from the hand that rolled the smoke. You know, he laughed and talked the droving life, and it was, "Hi, one more for these blokes." Then he said,
1: "Yeah, I rode the cattle drives from here to Tailham Bend. 2 long months in the saddle and long days without end. I rode from here to Windham without a woman's smile, and the campfire where I tossed my swine.

0: rested easy at the bar, his foot upon the rail, and the whole front bar was spellbound as the old man told his tales. Tales of heat and flies, long dusty roads where surviving was a battle, and the eerie sound in your swag at night of a thousand sleeping cattle. And then he said,
1: I've seen days so hot that the horses couldn't stand, and if your water bag was dry, don't start counting on the land. And winters, I've seen winters where your boots froze in the snow, and your only thought was leaving, but you had

0: Well, he rolled one more cigarette as he turned towards the door. I could hear his spurs jingling as his RMs hit the floor. He loosened up his belt a notch. He pulled his hat down on his head. As he turned to say goodbye to me, this is what the drover said. He said,
1: "Now the road trains chase the highways and the fences close the plain. To see a working drover is a sight that's pretty strange. The drover's life just disappeared as the world around him changed. You can see him now, but he's on the

The man with the big hat. R.M. Williams, it sounds like to me. He said, I've seen days so hot that the pony couldn't stand, and if your water bag was dry. Remember, we used to carry water bags in our cars, some canvas ones. Good morning. My name's Ian.

Let me take you back to 1990. Dudley and Michael came in and sang a song and talked about rabbits and foxes and all sorts of things. But firstly, about the stringy bark tree.

0: Michael O'Sullivan
1: and Dudley.
0: Dudley, how long have you been playing? Just come in a bit closer. Let me. How long have you been playing that?
2: Well, probably on and off, Ian, for about 30 years. During the 60s, I had a band in Inverell where I used the accordion a lot. And when that band folded, I gave it away and only taken it up again the last couple of years. Bit of a demand or a need for it in the bush band.
1: Bit of a rabbiter too when you were a kid.
2: I was a rabbiter in my young day.
0: But you told me about this kid at your school, and what he got two words mixed up. What did he get mixed up?
2: Well, he could never sort out gone and went. And ask and tell was a bit of a problem with him too. I remember one day there's a couple of new kids came to school. And this particular fella came up and said, come on, let's go and tell them their names.
0: And he also, he had to write out some lines or something.
2: Oh yes, he got into trouble with this, I have went. Anyway, the teacher got a bit sick of this and he asked him to write out 500 times, stay behind and write it out, I have gone. So he wrote out, I have gone 500 times. And it was getting a bit late by the time he finished it, so the teacher was long gone by then. So he wrote on the bottom of the note, you weren't here when I finished, sir, so I have went.
0: Well, how did we start talking about foxes the other day? We started talking about foxes, and I said they're all different colours, of course, and Dudley, in his spare time, collects skins and wool and all that sort of stuff. He's got a wool truck sort of and a business, a buying business.
2: That's right, Ian, yeah.
0: And you know about fox skins. You were saying you didn't realise that there was
2: so... Yeah, well, so many different colours. We had about 500 or 600 on stock at the time, and this lady came in and she had decided to get some skins together to make a coat.
0: Fox
2: skins, yes. Mm. So she asked us to pick out about 20 of the same colour. Well, it wasn't until we got all those foxes spread out on the floor that we realised that the job wasn't so easy, because out of that amount of skins, it was hard to get 20 that was identically the same. They do vary a lot in colour.
3: That's Dudley Gooder with Michael O'Sullivan, and you wouldn't think that, would you? Because you think when you see a fox, oh, they're all red, but when you... They had 600 fox skins. We should have more of them. We should have cat skins too. Feral cats, that's what they should be doing, although I don't think anyone would want to... But you couldn't tell, could you, if it was a cat or... You could tell if it's fox, but you could dye them. I don't know. But 600 fox skins they had, and they couldn't get 20 that were exactly the same, with the same red hue. Dudley was a rabbit trapper. Good morning. 1300 700 222. That's our number. Dave to Hugard.

gory splattered, and me clobbers torn and tattered. 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And I'm under no man's orders, I recognise no borders, but there's a

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While you blokes at the pub are flirting, at the last traps I am certain to be bagging up me bunnies, keeping tally as I tread. And I'm under no man's orders, and I recognise

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There's someone I got to see. Gee up, ginger.

0: Hi, I'm Bruce Matisky, a guitar picker, travelling the world playing my guitar. When I'm home, I always pick on Macca.
1: I wonder where he is, Bruce, at the moment. And it's good morning to you. This is called She Don't Love Nobody. Or, if the grammar was right, She Loves Everybody, is that right? She Don't Love Nobody. She Loves Somebody.

0: So around about the time at the Eagles, John Jorgensen, Chris Hillman, Herb Peterson, my God, what a band.
1: Yeah, she does. See, but if you put the right grammar, she doesn't love anybody, it wouldn't be the same. 1300 700 222
0: is the number.
1: Karen says, what was that song you played, the first song you played? That was Canefields Burning by Phil Manning.
0: Our number's 1300 700 222. G'day, this is Macca.
2: Hi, Macca.
0: Hi.
2: It's Jen. I'm in Liverpool Hospital and I'm desperate. Do you get many people, women calling you on Sunday mornings desperate?
0: Desperate women, yeah. No, Jen, yeah. What's your problem?
2: I'm on total bed rest. I haven't been able to get out of bed since Wednesday.
0: Yeah.
2: And I desperately need some lemon fizzy drink and some salt and vinegar chips.
0: Can't they get it for you in the hospital?
2: No.
0: How come?
2: Their staff's too busy looking after patients, apparently. They're sending machines, and I can't go to one.
0: Because you're bedridden?
2: Yeah.
0: Oh, look, somebody might be listening. Are you listening, Australia?
2: I need some lemon fizzy drink and lots of salt and vinegar potato chips.
0: Oh, sounds simple. Jen, I'll see what I can do. Look, good luck.
2: I'm relying on you.
0: Oh, dear. Sound like Lawsy. They'd ring Lawsy and Lawsy would get it done, but I ain't Lawsy. Jen, I'll see what I can do, okay? What floor are you on, quick?
2: 3C, room 18.
0: 3C, room 18, okay. I'll see what I can do. No promises. Good luck. Nice to talk to you.
2: I hope your listeners have got a heart today.
0: They have, but they're in Humpty Doo and they're all over the joint. But anyway, we'll see what we can do, Jen.
2: Thank you.
0: It all happens here, doesn't it? 1300 700. I've got some lemons for you. 1300 700 222, wherever you are.

0: cha cha cha. Shake some.
1: Good morning, Tony Carr with ABC News. Federal Nationals leader Matt Canavan has called on the Prime Minister Anthony Albanese to be clear in his stance regarding WA's GST share. Lauren Smith has the details.
2: Mr. Canavan made the comments at the Nationals' annual state conference ahead of the Prime Minister's visit to WA. Mr. Albanese is expected to travel to Perth to host a federal cabinet meeting on Tuesday. It comes after a Productivity Commission interim report recently recommended the federal government scrap WA's GST distribution deal, which came into effect in 2018. Mr. Canavan says he wants some clarity from Mr. Albanese.
3: The Prime Minister should commit to no change.
2: He says it's a good deal for Australia and WA.
1: Ukraine says France has agreed to accelerate the delivery of equipment and assist in procuring Patriot missile interceptors. Jono Wakeley has more.
4: Ukraine's President Volodymyr Zelensky says he's held a phone call with his French counterpart in which Emmanuel Macron expressed his willingness to intercede on Ukraine's behalf with allies who had stocks of US-made Patriot interceptors. The Patriot air defence system is the only weapon in Ukraine's arsenal capable of downing Russia's high-speed ballistic missiles, while Kyiv's stocks of the interceptors have been running low. Mr. Macron has also previously said France would advance the deployment of a new Franco-Italian missile interception system. Now, Mr. Zelensky says the French president has agreed to accelerate the delivery of equipment, but did not go into detail of what is being supplied.
1: Israel has carried out a drone strike in southern Syria, saying it targeted a terrorist preparing an attack on Israeli troops there. Media in Damascus say several people were injured in the strike on a delivery vehicle, while Syria accused Israel of violating its sovereignty. The BBC's Yolanda Nell reports.
5: The latest strike comes days after Israel struck a military airbase in northern Syria, claiming that Turkey was set to deploy forces there in violation of Israeli agreements with Damascus. After the earlier attack, Washington issued a rare rebuke of Israel, calling it an unnecessary escalation. Now, the US ambassador to Turkey, Tom Barrack, has suggested in an interview that the strike could have been an attempt to bait Turkey into a conflict ahead of Israeli elections. Israel's defense minister, Israel Katz, described his account as full of inaccuracies.
1: Canada's Prime Minister Mark Carney says he suspended trade talks with the US because he's not prepared to compromise Canada's sovereignty as the US imposes 50% tariffs on a range of Canadian goods. The BBC's David Willis reports.
6: These latest tariffs will affect a diverse array of exports ranging from alcohol to building materials. Together, they constitute around 5% of Canadian exports to the United States. Talks between the two nations broke down only minutes before a US-imposed deadline, and as well as vowing to match the US dollar for dollar, Mark Carney accused the United States of trying to break Canada so it could own the country. President Trump has repeatedly proposed that the US annex Canada and make it the 51st state.
1: In the AFL, the Adelaide Crows have secured a home elimination final with a 56-point win over GWS at the Adelaide Oval. Aaron Bryans reports.
7: The pieces fell into place for the Crows across the final Saturday of the regular season. The Bulldogs' 21-point win over the Demons left a spot in the top six up for grabs, and Adelaide pounced, piling on a season-high 157 points and honouring their retiring champion, Taylor Walker, who kicked six in his final home-and-away fixture. All eyes turned to Perth Stadium to conclude the round, where the Hawks face the Eagles. If Hawthorn wins, they'll leapfrog Geelong to secure the double chance. If they lose, the Cats will finish in the top four after their 57-point win over Richmond tonight. Aaron Bryans, ABC Sport, Adelaide.
1: In cricket, Australia is in a strong position in the second test against Bangladesh in Mackay, heading into day two. The hosts are 8 for 165 in their first innings, with Cameron Green not out on 51. Earlier, Bangladesh was dismissed for just 64, with Mitchell Stark taking 6 wickets for 12. Stark has told ABC Sport it's a reasonable wicket in Mackay.
8: I think it's a good wicket. There's obviously some swing in the air. I think while that ball's new and we saw it across both innings today, there was some sideways movement when it was hard and new, and as that wore off, there was still swing throughout the day with that breeze across the ground. But I think it's a really good day one wicket.
1: Perth weather, a partly cloudy day with a medium chance of showers, most likely during this afternoon and early this evening, a forecast top of 20. Another partly cloudy day tomorrow, 19, a possible shower on Tuesday, 21, and then showers on Wednesday, 20. Currently in Perth, it's 12.4 degrees.
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13: And good morning, wherever you be. 1300 700 222. G'day, this is Macca. Hello.
15: G'day, Macca.
13: G'day.
15: How you doing?
13: How do I sound, Pete? Do I sound all right?
15: Yeah. You sound very good.
13: Good. That's how I am. What's happening? Where are you, Peter?
15: I'm in Carnarvon. I've been on the Wallaby track for a couple of months. And I'm a long-time listener, 30-plus years, a first-time caller.
13: Well, good on you, mate. And so you've been on the Wallaby for how long?
15: A couple of months. Okay. On the way to my son's wedding next weekend in Exmouth. And I've been to a lovely little place in Western Australia that I wanted to tell you about. I'm sure you know. Mm. It's a town called New Norcia, and it's a Benedictine town.
13: Yep, yeah.
15: They own the whole town.
13: Yeah, I know of New Norcia. We've talked about that from time to time over the years. And I've seen pictures. I haven't been there. I don't think I've been there.
15: But it's an amazing place, Macca. Mm. In fact, it has a tranquility about it. And the Benedictine monks there have, you know, the rules they live by are fantastic, and the rest of Australia could take a lesson from them. They'll take in a traveller, and they'll give you a meal, they'll give you accommodation, and they ask for nothing in return.
13: And that's what happened to you?
15: No, it didn't happen to me, but that's okay. I'm just saying that's the sort of people they are. And they have an art gallery and a museum there, and they do it in a particular Australian way. I think the settlement was established in 1847.
13: Wow.
15: When a couple of Spanish monks walked from Fremantle, the 150-odd kilometres out in the bush, and then lived with the Aborigines and hacked a village out of the scrub.
13: There you go. Pete, where are you from? You've been on the Wallaby for 3 months, did you say? Where did you travel from?
15: Yeah, a couple. From the border, Mooloolanbar.
13: Uh-huh. Wow. So
15: about 10,000 k's.
13: And it's been a good trip? You've been enjoying yourself?
15: Absolutely fantastic. It's been a bit of a catharsis. I've even visited the place where my parents met.
13: Well, there you go.
15: Which is a tiny railway town of no people on the Indian Pacific called Tarcoola.
13: Yeah, been to Tarcoola. Lovely little place it was when we were there, but I don't think anyone's there now.
15: No, at the last census, before this one, the population was a duck egg.
13: And it's interesting about monks and religious people who... I saw this little show the other day about what the wild islands of Ireland, off the coast of Ireland, and there was one particular island there where... And it's quite high, so they landed there, a bunch of... I don't know if they're monks or what religious order they were... But they built a stairway slowly all the way up the top to this, you know, might have been hundreds of metres up there, and it must have taken them years, and then they built a little village up there and they sat there, and I don't know how they fed themselves, but they would have, the amazing things. I'll have to find out more about that.
15: Well, these monks of New Norcia, they became involved in Western Australian politics. They became landowners, were very practical people. There are only a couple of them, but they created this town, and it is the most tranquil place I have ever been in my life. And they had the largest museum of religious art in Australia, and they hide their light under a bushel.
13: Well, not anymore, Pete. Not anymore. Good on you, mate. Nice to talk to you, Peter.
15: Yeah, good on you, Macca. You're a constant in my life, mate.
13: Thanks, Peter. See you, mate.
15: Good on you.
13: Bye. Thanks for your call.

0: one's dropping dollar coins in an outback public phone. It's a fisherman from Darwin, or a shepherd and fruit packer, a teacher down near Albany ringing in to talk to Macca.
1: Oh, g'day Macca, it's Greg. I'm your train driver. Last time I called you, I was on a Brisbane to Melbourne train coming through Benalla in the early hours of a Sunday morning. We're a bit short staffed, so I'm doing an extra job. I'm just going into a local job this morning. I'll be putting the fuel and oil, cleaning the cabs, marshalling them up, fixing minor repairs, taking them down to Spotswood if they need service. Someone's got to do all the background work to make the trains run. What happens with us, we train them up and they tend to go west where the big money is to drive the ore trains over there with Pagina or BHP. Or they go to V-Line where it pays a bit better and there's no night shifts. So we have this constant revolving wheel of training people and saying goodbye to them. So I'm doing extra today. I'm doing extra on Tuesday. I'll go to Junee on a Melbourne-Sydney train. Come back Wednesday. On Thursday, I'll do a Melbourne-Adelaide train to Dimboola and bring a Perth to Melbourne train back Friday. So I'm a part-timer who works 2 days a week, so I'll be five this week.
2: You're not tempted to go to the West?
1: Too late, too old now, yeah. 68 later this year, so that's enough. I did put in for that job once, about 2005. They have 400 applicants for the same job. Everyone's got the same thing, yeah, it's big money.
0: I got my radio on the table and I'm hearing all they say. Really gets me wondering, where we heading today? There's folks all eating breakfast from Broome to Botany Bay. Looking forward to finding out where we heading today. Where are we off to today, Macca?
2: Who knows? It's up to you. 1300 700 222 is our number. That was Greg last week. He gets around, doesn't he? Get from Sydney to Melbourne, across to Adelaide and points in between. I think it'd be fantastic. And you get that big view out of the front of your train, and going across the paddock, you'll see the camels and kangaroos and all sorts of things out there, and eagles. But there's not many places for the eagles to nest because they took down all the steel poles that used to carry the wires across there. So, and the eagles would nest on the top of those. I love wedge-tail eagles. I think they are just, well, they're wonderful. And you say, oh, this, the fabulous bellbirds, aren't they wonderful? Huh? Well, Harold Hardrada will set you right. Ian, the bell minor, also called the bellbird, contributes to the death of eucalypt forests. Rather than harming the trees directly, these aggressive native honeyeaters, just like the noisy miner, farm sap-sucking insects called psyllids. Psyllids. They chase away other birds that would normally eat the insects, allowing psyllid populations to explode and cause fatal canopy dieback. You didn't know that, did you? I sort of did. I remembered it. Bell miners eat the sweet, sugary shell, the lerp, produced by psyllids, but leave the sap-sucking insect alive. I sound like Alan Searle, don't I? Unchecked, psyllids multiply massively, sucking the life out of the gum leaves and leading to bell miner-associated dieback, which is BMAD, bell miner-associated dieback, which can kill large areas of forest, says Harald. So there you go. Now, there's a lot of birds I don't like. The kookaburra, you know, you can leave them out, go somewhere else. They kill your snakes and your lizards, and I don't like that. And then there's the cockatoos, which eat all your fruits. No wonder farmers get narky about it. God, help me. And then, of course, I don't like the noisy miner, the Indian miner, and the bell miner can go in that a lot too. And then there's the bin chicken. But I love the little birds, the little silver eyes, and the tree creepers, and the grass wrens, and the quails. They're the birds I like. Anyway, we get lovely calls. Our friend Peter Joseph rang us from Townsville last week, and he had a mate with him.
3: Yeah, g'day, Macca. I'm in Townsville, and also a Japanese-Australian friend of mine, Shu Sugasaki, is with me. And Shu's a big supporter of the Wallabies, but he was asked by the Australian Rugby Union if he'd sing the Japanese national anthem.
2: Wow.
3: Which has got a rich history, dating back to, I think he said, 900 AD. That's the oldest anthem in the world.
2: Right.
3: And he's a musician like you,
2: uh-huh,
3: a singer like you. I just thought you'd love to say hello to Shu.
2: I would, Pete.
3: Is he here right now?
4: Hi, Macca.
2: Hi, Shu. How are you going?

0: Hi, good, thank you. When I was 20, I came to Australia to study at the university. And most importantly, I wanted to play rugby. And then I played for the East Tigers in Brisbane. That's where I learned many aspects of Australian culture.
1: Good and bad, I suppose.
0: Or better or bad, yes. Since then, I am a strong Wallaby supporter. But also, I have a passion to sing. This is one of my dreams, to sing Advance Australia for the Wallabies one day. But this time, I was given the honour to sing the Japanese national anthem.
1: Shu, you wouldn't sing the Japanese national anthem for us, would you?
0: Well, whole thing is about 1 minute.
1: Yeah, well, that'll do. I'm up for it if you are. We all are.
0: Maybe to the middle.
1: All right, to the middle.

0: It goes like this.
1: Amaka,
0: yep. When I was a child, I used to wonder why Japanese national anthem is not uplifting ones, you know, like other nations. As I got older, I started to appreciate its quiet beauty. Japanese national anthem is a very unique national anthem. They took 11 years to establish this national anthem during the modernization of Japan about 150 years ago. Melody is based on traditional scale, and the lyrics comes from the collection of poetry compiled in 905 AD. So that makes the Japanese national anthem lyrics the oldest in the world.
1: That was Shu last week, and the national anthem, the Japanese national anthem, is called Kimigayo. And the lyrics are from a waka poem by an unnamed author in the Heian period, that's H-E-I-A-N, Heian period, about 900 AD. How about that? And if you want to hear the full one, I do too. I think it's wonderful. I think it's very moving. This is Shu singing it.

0: Kimmy Gayo, it's called. Good morning and welcome. 1300 700 222. A little bit of house cleaning. Christine Coombe says, Ian, hi. Dennis, who rang re the dead fairy penguin on Island Beach, Kangaroo Island, gave the incorrect population for KI. It's 4,500, not 3,000, says Christine. And this from Chris Buck. I'll just read it. I've 2025 been 20K circumnavigating Oz, currently on 5Ks across New South Wales, South Australia, Victoria and New South Wales. Earlier in 26, did 5K, that's 5,000 Ks, I suppose, around South Island of New Zealand. Macker all over, thanks, you are generally the money. Really? Currently in Ballarat, Victoria. I'm always on the quest for the best pie. Northampton, WA, the shearing shed, minted lamb potato, topped about best, even better than their vanilla slice. I took a wrong turn to New Zealand. Very good New Zealand pies at Lawrence's Spatula and Spoon and Fairly Salmon and Bacon. This boy gets around, doesn't he? Observations from Travel Oz. Needs a return to civic pride. Town halls, railway stations, churches and Masonic temples. Well, you can see that in the suburbs as well as the towns, I assume. There's not a lot of money around. Victorian country roads the worst in Oz. Seemingly seriously under-maintained. WA had serious road flood damage, but they are still drivable. Keep up the good work. Thank you. And you give us a ring. 1300 700 222. That's our number, wherever you are. It's nice to have your company this morning. Good morning.
1: Yes, those sap-sucking psyllids. Yes. On your trellises with your Sasanqua camellias.
0: Good morning.

0: You may give us a ring. Love to talk to you wherever you are. You might be out in your swag. But chances are you're asleep if you're in your swag. It's a nice song, isn't it? Written by Rodney Crowell in 2017, I think. And it's been around. You know who recorded that? That was Willie, and Rodney Crowell recorded it. And the bloke who's married to Nicole Kidman, what's his name? You know, that's right, Keith Urban, was. Yeah, well, you know what I mean. Yeah, he was. I think Keith Urban recorded that too. Give us a ring. 1300, I can't just sit here and talk to myself. 1300, I can actually. 1300 700 222. We had a call this morning, just a little while ago. I know you're not listening, but Jen was in Liverpool Hospital and she said she's bedridden and she's been there for a week. And Liverpool Hospital, that's in Sydney. And she said, I need a can of fizzy lemonade and a packet of, was it vinegar chips? And I can't do anything about it. I mean, it's a long way from here. And I said, look, that's a job for Lawsy. give us a ring wherever you are, 1300 700 222. G'day, this is Macca.
1: G'day, Macca. It's Eric here from Mortlake in Victoria. How are you today?
0: Good, thanks, Eric. What's happening?
1: I just got back from 9 weeks in South Australia, and I went from Victoria, appalling highway, Princess Highway, Highway 1, into South Australia, and it was dual carriageway, well lit. The edge of the bitumen is an extra metre wide, so you don't have the edge to worry about.
0: Right.
1: Anyway, I saw three potholes while I was in the country, state.
0: Three.
1: And two of them had been filled before I got there, and the other one I actually rang the borough council because it was in water and I hit it, and they rang me back next day and said, we're onto it.
0: Are you a traveller, Eric, are you, or what?
1: Well, I've taken a trip to Lake Eyre to see the pelicans, and that was a three-week trip, and I got up there, and I just found South Australia was a bit warmer than Victoria, but the people, oh, goodness, when I was a kid at 15, and I'm well past that now, people were nice in Victoria, and the first person I spoke to in South Australia, g'day, how you going? And friendly. Right, I got up as far as Cooper Pedy and Woomera, and had a good look around. Just couldn't stop myself. Just loved it.
0: Well, there you go. You're back in Mortlake now.
1: Yeah, and I came back via Hamilton, and Dan Tan is a pretty good local member down there, and I pulled in from Cavendish to the back of Hamilton, and would you believe there's a pothole waiting for the new premier to come and pull in right on his doorstep. I haven't told Dan yet, so I'm breaking it to you first.
0: All right. All right. And you say you drove to what? You drove to Maree or something and went out to Lake Eyre, did you?
1: Well, I got caught in the major storm event.
0: Yeah.
1: And I got to Maree, and the gravel that you would normally be walking on, you sunk down to your ankles in. Your car sunk down 6 inches, and the Unidale track was closed, as I'd been advised by the hotelier. Anyway, there's a beautiful bitumen airstrip at Maree, and a wonderful company doing flights there. Young fellas, I went up in a 5-seater plane. Two of us took off at the same time, and there was two couples in the back, and I was next to a pilot, and we went for 2 hours, and his knowledge was just incredible.
0: We should have all done that, Eric. That'd be a lovely thing to do, but
1: well, it still could be done. It's 2 metres of water over the whole of the area. And that is only because the water's coming in is evaporating at the same rate, whereas in 1974, the pilot said there was 6 metres over everything because the evaporation wasn't as great that year.
0: Who was the pilot? What was his name?
1: Oh, look, I'm sorry I can't tell you that. One thing, climate change completely dispelled by something he told me. Huh. He said in 2018, they did a borehole and it went down 5,000 years and every flood, everything is...
0: You can see them.
1: Predicted. Yeah. No, it's predicted.
0: So, oh, really?
1: Yeah. So,
0: there you go. All right.
1: So the Aboriginal Four Seasons, our brogas know where to nest each year because of their insights. For some, I don't know how they do it, but the same. It's incredible.
0: All right, Eric. Good on you, mate. Thanks for your call.
1: Lovely dawn here in Mortlake too this morning.
0: Beautiful, mate. See ya.
1: Bye. Thanks for my time.
0: Bye. Interesting stuff. Give us a ring wherever you are. 1300 700 222. That's unless you're asleep. Don't ring when you're asleep because it could be dangerous. MacAttracts@gmail.com. These are the Mimosas, or as we call them, the Mims. The Mimosas. They come to our gigs sometimes and play. 1300 700 222. You can give us a ring. 6:30.
2: Good morning, Tony Carr with ABC News. Federal Nationals leader Matt Canavan has backed WA's fight to keep the 2018 GST deal. Mr. Canavan spoke at the party's state conference in Perth ahead of Prime Minister Anthony Albanese's visit to the state to host a federal cabinet meeting on Tuesday. Mr. Canavan says the Prime Minister needs to be more direct about the state's GST.
3: I've noted he's engaging in the usual weasel words from Canberra, that he will make sure WA keeps a fair share. Well, he needs to be clearer than that. The Prime Minister should commit to no changes.
2: Ukrainian President Volodymyr Zelensky says France has promised to accelerate the delivery of new equipment and work with allies to provide US-made Patriot interceptors. The Patriot air defence system is the only weapon in Ukraine's arsenal capable of downing Russia's high-speed ballistic missiles, but Kyiv's stocks have been running low. Ukraine is also awaiting delivery of new Italian and French missile defence systems, which experts suggest could be capable of downing Russia's missiles, but have not been battle-tested. Meanwhile, Ukraine's military says it's hit one of Russia's biggest oil refineries around 1,000 kilometres from their shared border. The complex is near Samara on the Volga River. The BBC's Joe Inwood has more.
4: Kyiv has said products produced there are used in Russia's war effort. But the strikes are also about bringing the consequences of the conflict home to ordinary Russians. The country, normally a major exporter of petrochemicals, is suffering severe fuel shortages, with queues reported at petrol stations. The strategy is to deepen the political as well as economic pressure on the Kremlin, something that has so far failed to bring them to the negotiating table.
2: Canada's Prime Minister Mark Carney says he suspended trade talks with the United States because Washington had asked for too much and offered too little. He says a deal had appeared close, but the US introduced new terms Canada couldn't accept. Mr. Carney confirmed that Canada would retaliate against new US tariffs with its own duties on sectors including steel and dairy products. The US Trade Representative Jamison Greer says Canada made new demands of its own and had reneged on other commitments.
5: The offer would have led to supply chain coordination on aerospace, complementary actions to address unfair trade practices, increased enforcement against imports produced with forced labor, and the announcement of formal US-Mexico-Canada agreement negotiations. This is a missed opportunity for Canada to partner with the United States.
2: A Myanmar opposition group says a military airstrike on a Buddhist monastery has killed at least 14 people, including 3 women. 20 people were injured, some of them monks. A second bomb dropped 15 minutes later in the same area damaged a nearby house. Australia's in the commanding position heading into day 2 of the second cricket test against Bangladesh in Mackay. Jim Maxwell reports.
6: It was a remarkable first day of test cricket in Mackay. 18 wickets fell as Australia leads by 101 runs. Mitchell Starc destroyed Bangladesh's innings, a first ball wicket and 6 for 12, queuing a collapse to 64. In reply, Australia was 3 for 118, falling to 8 for 165. A combination of an umpire's LBW call on Smith and some loose shots around Shorful Islam's 6 wickets provided the theatre. A galloping day with Green surviving on 51 not out, Australia ahead by 101.
2: In the AFL, Adelaide has clinched a home elimination final after a convincing 56-point win over GWS at the Adelaide Oval. A 9-goal first quarter sealed the victory as the Crows moved to 5th spot on the ladder. Retiring Crows veteran Taylor Walker kicked 6 goals, while Isaac Rankin scored 4 goals from his 35 disposals. Crows forward Riley Filthorpe has told ABC Sport his side was brave with the ball.
7: We want to be brave and courageous with the ball in hand and take the game on. I think we've got a bit predictable at times this year, so for the boys to take it on from the back half, even when it doesn't work out, we're really grateful for them taking it on.
2: In Saturday's other results, Carlton shocked Fremantle by 37 points, the Bulldogs defeated Melbourne by 21, and Geelong thrashed Richmond by 57 points. WA's weather: showers with a chance of gusty thunderstorms over the interior, north and central goldfields, north and east Eucla, and far northeast central Wheatbelt and far southeast Gascoyne. In Perth, a partly cloudy day with a medium chance of showers, most likely during this afternoon and early evening, a forecast top of 20. Another partly cloudy day tomorrow, 19. Currently in the city, it's 12.4 degrees.
0: And they didn't tell us why the road was closed, actually. I always like to know those details, don't you? Why they closed the road for when they're closing it. Anyway, good morning. Lots of things around the place today. If you're on Kangaroo Island, for instance, you could run the marathon. They've got a marathon on Kangaroo Island. Wow. The Antarctic Festival, it'd be nice to be down there at Princess Wharf in Hobart this morning, today. Great White Whale is screening at the State Cinema in Hobart today. I suppose, you know what the Great White Whale is, Heard Island, isn't it, Kel? Darwin Caravan and Camping. Agronomy Australia Conference from the 24th, that's tomorrow, till the 28th at the Darwin Convention Centre. Darwin International Film Festival, 10th of September. Beetlefest is on in Bathurst in New South Wales. There's a lot of Beetle bands, apparently, today. National Red Nose Day, Thursday. And you can give us a ring. Is the phone's working, Kel? 1300 700 222. Gold Coast shows on next weekend. Birdsville races on the 5th of September. A lot of rain, as Eric said. A lot of rain out there.

0: This is Michael Fix, or was Michael Fix. It's called Pipeline. Thank you, Michael. Sam's at Sydney Markets. Good morning, Sam.
1: Good morning, Macca. How are you?
0: Yeah, good.
1: Yeah, we started the mangoes from the Northern Territory, from Darwin.
0: Already?
1: Yes. They're not early. They're normally this time of the year. But they're good-sized hops this year, so they've got a little bit of extra on.
0: I see. Well, there you go. And when do the cherries start?
1: first week in October, normally.
0: How's business at the markets? What's the price of fruit and vegetables? How's that going, Sammy? Is that going north?
1: We've had a bumper season of citrus, mandarins, lemons, oranges, blood oranges, tangelos, plenty of that sort of stuff coming from down south.
0: Mm.
1: Plenty, and very affordable, and very good eating this year.
0: Well, that's good. Well, see, I didn't know mango started this year, but I suppose, yeah, it's warm up there in Darwin now. I've been looking at the weather up there, so it's getting warm, so good for the mangoes. What brand are they?
1: Kensington mangoes, the first ones to start off. Yeah, Kensington. Everybody's favourite is the Kensington.
0: The Kenzo
1: Pride.
0: The king
1: of the mangoes. everything else they grow, they always say, almost like a Kensington.
0: Almost like a Kensington. All right, that's Sammy, right. How long have you been at the markets, Sam?
1: Oh, about 40 years.
0: Wow. You still enjoy it?
1: Yes. You've got to enjoy every day. You've got to be happy every day.
0: Exactly.
1: Don't bore kicking happiness down the road, because you never get happy then.
0: Exactly. All right. Good on you, Sammy.
1: Ciao, mate.
0: Thanks,
1: ciao,
0: mate. Becca. Bye. Time for one of these. Give us a ring.
2: I saw you in the cafe. Loved you at first sight.
0: Really?
2: Your heart, you're smooth and you're sublime.
0: Oh, I wouldn't say that. But anyway.

0: coffee, oh, my love.
1: Don't you love it? Good morning and welcome, wherever you are. Time for a coffee. We had our coffee this morning and everybody's bright and chippy, chippy, chippy. 1300 700 222. My screen, see, I have a screen in here which has got about a dozen callers on, and nothing. But it was because it needed a reboot. And Antonia came in and rebooted me. And all of a sudden, there's calls everywhere. So I'm a happy chappy. Rebecca's at Amamore. Good morning, Rebecca. What's happening?
2: Good morning. How are you going? We've got the Gympie Music Muster happening.
1: Oh, right. That starts on Thursday, doesn't it?
2: Yeah, officially. But the music has started. It started last night for pre-muster because we've got thousands of people camped here in the forest. So they're, you know, dying for music, and they certainly have been turning it on for them.
1: Oh, I see. So people arrived there. Who's playing? The artists or just the campers? The campers are all playing, are they?
2: No, we've got a bit of both. We've got campers, playing in their campgrounds, and there's bars set up everywhere, and, you know, fantastic campsites. It's quite the thing out there in the campgrounds. But we've also got artists playing in the muster site up until Wednesday night, and then just at the Crowbar, and then on Thursday everything opens and the muster gets underway.
1: And gets underway. Oh, we had a call last week from a lady who was there early, and she'd been there for 2 weeks.
2: Yes.
1: But and I asked her what it was like, because I've been to Gympie. We played at Gympie muster. Must be 20 years ago. What was that? About 2000 and something, 2005 or six.
2: Right.
1: Rob Potts has put us in there. We're on the big stage. I had a 10-piece band, and we had trumpets and trombones and stuff. But in the morning, it was cool. But the lady who I spoke to last week said, no, it's not quite, not cool this winter. And it hasn't been. Well, it hasn't. But what's it like there this morning?
2: Yeah, it's fresh. I'd describe it as fresh and cool, but not cold. Mm. It's just nice to wake up to, and good sleeping weather when people do get to bed. I think they partied on a little last night.
1: And do they have their little fires going and all that sort of stuff?
2: Yes. Yeah, they've got fires going, and I know your song there about coffee. I can smell coffee brewing in the campground.
1: Coffee, so, coffee, my lover. Yeah, we can't function without coffee, Rebecca. Rebecca, what do you do?
2: So I'm actually the publicist for the muster.
1: Oh, I see.
2: Yeah, and we would love to get you up here for a live broadcast at some stage, won't you?
1: Oh, well, I'll see. I was up at Gympie last year, but just not at Gympie. I was just at the town of Gympie and hadn't talked to people.
2: Right.
1: But, I might come up and play sometime, but I don't know. That's what's Thursday, Friday, Saturday, Sunday, is it?
2: Yeah, it's always the last full weekend of August.
1: Yeah. Okay, well, I'll put it on my list of things to do, Rebecca. And sounds like you're going to have a good crowd and
2: yes,
1: all sorts of people turning up there. Who's coming? Who's the headline acts?
2: Oh, we don't really have one headline act, but there's we've got each people like Lee Kernaghan is coming, James Johnston. We've got blues artists coming. We've got Kevin Borich coming. We've got internationals. So we have the Davison brothers coming from the US and Larry Fleet. And even some Canadians, and we have our Australian ambassador, who is Amber Lawrence this year, and the Davison brothers from the US are our international ambassadors. But we've got, we've got artists from all over. It's not just country music; it's blues and roots and rock and everything. So, if you can't find something you love at muster, then you don't have a pulse, I think.
1: Get Zach Brown. He's the man you need to get. He's great. I love Zach Brown. He was at the Ute muster and so he's available. But
2: and he's been at CMC, and he's been out here a couple of times.
1: Yeah, well, I'd love to go and see him. Rebecca, good luck and nice to talk to you.
2: Thank you. Thanks so much.
1: See ya.
2: All right, see you later.
1: Mark's in Clontarf in Brisbane. What's happening, Mark?
3: Hey, Macca. I've got a minute. I'd love to talk about Lady Elliot Island and the revegetation project that's going on at that island.
1: That's off Bundy, isn't it? Off Bundaberg.
3: That's off Bundaberg, yeah. Mm. Southernmost island on the Great Barrier Reef. It's in the Marine Park. And for the last 10 years, they've been revegetating. The island was basically strip mined for guano in the 1890s and left as a flat rock. There's a lighthouse on there, and lighthouse keepers have lived there for over 100 years. And the only vegetation on the island was these escapes from their gardens. In the last 10 years, there's been a project to revegetate, and it got some substantial funding about 7 years ago, and they started a program of bringing in volunteers onto the island. And after that, they started bringing in between 8 to 10 groups of 8 volunteers for a week stint. My wife and I have been doing that for 6 years. We were on the second intake 6 years ago, and we spent a week every year on the island, clearing weeds, planting trees. They use the most extraordinary irrigation technology, so the survival rate for their plants is 99.9%. So it's a very effective project. The project was really kicked off by Jim and Annie Buck about 8 years ago. They had a revegetation plan approved by the by Grumpa. They sourced their seeds and plant stock from the island parks north of them, so they could bring in the original as close to the original vegetation as possible. And I have to say, we've just come off last week from our sixth stint. And we love the island. We've been there for holidays 5 times in the last 6 years as well. It's a massive marine bird rookery with probably 50,000 pairs of different birds nesting there. We tend to go there in the non-nesting period because it's just a little bit less smelly and a little bit less noisy. and we've watched the island go from pretty much just a bare weeded lantana ridden, poinsettia ridden, weed infested island to close to the original island. The forests are completely planted now. The poinciana, Pisonia forests are completely planted. The coastal fringe land is 80% done. We're now working on the grasslands to give the grassy areas for the terns, and it's an extraordinary project.
1: And yeah, I'll say,
3: and revegetation project I've ever seen.
1: And when you see something, when you plant things, and I know people write to me and say, "Look, I've been here for 3 years and I've planted all these trees, and when I planted them, they were just 2 inches high, and now they're 25 foot high." So, well, you can see the results of all the work, Mark, which is great. I'll have to get out to Lady. I think I went there years ago to Lady Ellie when I was in Bundaberg, but.
3: It is the best snorkeling and diving I have done on the reef in the last 10 years.
1: Wow.
3: It's almost pristine. They've had impacts from hot weather events, but the corals bounce back. The marine reserve.
1: That's what they say.
3: Really
1: they say
3: shows
1: that,
3: the way it is.
1: Yeah, they say that the corals bounce back, which is really nice. But doom and gloom, I'll have to have a look at.
3: If you're lucky, you can dive with the mantas, and you can listen to the whale song as you snorkel. If you snorkel quietly, you can listen to the whales.
1: All right.
3: Can see the whales from the bar. I mean, you're having a beer and you look out across the lagoon, you'll see them outside the fringing reef. And if you're in the lagoon or out on the west side of the island diving, you can hear them singing. It is extraordinary.
1: Good on you, Mark.
3: Place.
1: Great to talk to you. Thanks for the news.
3: Thanks, Macca.
1: See ya.
3: Thanks for your time. Bye.
1: Edith is headed. Where are you heading to, Edith?
4: I'm heading to Mackay from Proserpine.
1: And why?
4: Because I'm going to the cricket, Australia versus Bangladesh, day 2.
1: Wow. Well, good luck with that. Poor old Bangladesh. I mean, I don't know.
4: Oh no! They come up with their bowlers bowled beautiful yesterday. Australia's 8 down to, we thought they might have got knocked out yesterday, but Starkey was good, 5 for 5 for 5.
1: Edith, what's your cricket story? How come you're a cricket tragic?
4: Well, I'm 81 now, but when I was a young mother, that's how I used to make the kids get out of my hair so I could watch the cricket. And my daughter hated cricket. And now she's in love with an umpire. He took for her 58th birthday in January, he took her to cricket, to a one-day cricket match for a birthday present, and she's mad about it now. So.
1: Well, it takes all kinds, doesn't it, Edith?
4: Yeah, it does. Her partner and I are taking me today.
1: Yeah, and did you go yesterday? Yes.
4: No, I've got a sick husband, so I stayed with him yesterday. He's home alone today. Oh, his sister's in the same compartment.
1: All right, Edith. Well, enjoy the cricket.
4: I will.
1: Yeah, and so you just sit there, or what do you do? You're just on your own? You just sit and what do you do?
4: No. Bill has booked us some chairs. Mm. So, we're a bit upmarket this time. Last time we went against South Africa, we were just on hard seats. But anyhow, I'm off to the cricket, so.
1: Good on you.
4: I love listening to you. Thanks, Macca.
1: Good on you, Edith. See ya.
4: Okay.
1: See ya. Bye.

0: We've had some nice little rain, but we want a bit of surface stuff. But the weather here today, mate, if Jesus come back to earth, this is where he come today. Yeah. All right, Macca, you keep up the good work, mate.
1: It's the things people say on Sunday morning.
2: I've listened to you for so many years, I think you'll have to marry me.
3: But the whole community goes into Halls Creek for the football, so it's as quiet here. I could be the only person in the world, but I know I'm not. But well, I saw 20 brogues last week when I went for a walk up to the airstrip. I can get up on top of the airstrip and look down and think I'm king of the world. You know, it's absolutely beautiful.
4: You're talking about grasshoppers. A lot of experience with grasshoppers in South Australia. They're speed rated to 90 kilometres an hour. If you hit them at 90, they'll bounce off your windscreen. You hit them at 92 and they splatter.
5: Well, he'd have his hand on his other ear say, "Now, come on, some of you bloke. Any of you local shearers there want to have a bit of a go? Have a go at my little coloured boy up there. And pound or two for round. Come on, step up, you young fellas. You think I'll get a job?"
6: I reckon you will.
1: Join Macca and the rest of Australia every Sunday morning.
2: Well, I love it.
6: Now, this mob won't be at the Gympie, but they could be, or they should be. It's the Screaming Jets. We love it.

0: That'd be nice in Animal State Forest, wouldn't it? The screaming Jets. Who is it? Kath in Wollongong wants to know who sang the coffee song. Kate Rowe sings that. Kate. Melinda's, where are you, Melinda?
1: Kay Macca, I'm in Sydney at the moment.
0: At the moment. So where are you
1: from? Well, I live in Tasmania now. I've been there for 4 years, but I've popped back to Sydney to look after my aunt who's had a cancer diagnosis, and she's holed up in Hurstville Hospital. So I've had a couple of references on your show this morning, and I was like, yeah, I'm going to give you a call. There was a lady that was in Liverpool Hospital, and she was, you know, trying to have a cold lemonade and a packet of chips, and I was like, that's my aunt.
0: That's not your aunt, really, is it?
1: It's not. But no, she's in Hurstville, but she likes the cold lemonade, and we're writing little notes on the, you know, that you do the menu for the next day. So I'm drawing little flowers on there going, can we please, please, please have cold lemonade instead of the juice that everybody else is getting? Oh. And they have. They've been giving it to us, which is really lovely.
0: Yeah, maybe. Look, I don't know. The nurses would normally do that, so maybe there's a reason why they're not giving you lemonade. I don't know.
1: Oh, no, it's just because we haven't asked for it directly, because we're getting it through the kitchen staff, which is more fun because, we write little thank you notes on those things.
0: So how's things in Tassie, Melinda?
1: Well, Tassie is just coming out of the depths of winter at the moment. So the thing that I wanted to talk to you more about was the lady that had just spoken to you about the cricket.
0: Uh-huh.
1: That was another reference from the hospital, because I started chatting to a guy that was in the room next to my aunt. He was sort of roaming around the corridors. He was really agitated because he couldn't get in touch with his daughter to come and pick him up. And so I went and sat with him while my aunt was snoozing, had a chat, you know, like I found out that his name was Wilf. And he goes, yeah, a bit of an unusual name, Wilf. And I was like, oh, is it, what's it short for? And he's, oh, Wilfred, tells me the origin story of his name. Mm. Anyway, the next day, like he was supposed to be going home that day. The next morning, he's still sitting in the corridor. Sitting in the corridor. And so I went and sat down next to him and I was like, hey, Wilf, what's going on? And he's like, oh, she's coming in today. My daughter's coming in today.
0: Yeah.
1: And I said, oh, do you mind if I sit and chat with you until she gets here or until my aunt wakes up? And it turns out that he played cricket with Richie Beno.
0: Oh, what was his last name?
1: Ewens. E-W-E-N-S.
0: So he probably played with Cumberland. Did he Cumberland?
1: Yeah. So I Googled him then. I went back and Googled him, found his, you know, there was a bit of a profile thing of him, found a photo of him on Google and showed it to him. I was like, hey, Wilf, is this you? And his face
0: lit up. Isn't that a nice story?
1: Yeah, that's me.
0: Yeah, Central Cumberland cricket. That's who we'd play for. Yeah, listen, Melinda, I've got to fly. But,
1: no worries. It's so nice to talk to you, Matt.
0: Well, you come in here. We're here now. You better come in. 1300 700 222. It's 7 o'clock.

0: after a Productivity Commission interim report recently recommended the federal government scrap WA's GST distribution deal, which came into effect in 2018. Mr Canavan says he wants some clarity from Mr Albanese.
1: The Prime Minister should commit to no changes.
0: He says it's a good deal for Australia and WA.
2: Former leader of the WA Nationals, Max Trenaudan, has died aged 78. A farmer in the Wheatbelt, Mr Trenaudan entered Parliament in 1986 and served as the member for Avon. A number of his Nationals colleagues have paid tribute to Mr Trenaudan on social media. Nationals MP Lachlan Hunter says Mr Trenaudan gave almost 30 years of dedicated service to the Wheatbelt and regional WA. Current Nationals leader Shane Love has sent his sympathies to Mr Trenaudan's family.
3: Very sad news about Max's passing this morning, and my sympathies to his family, he will be missed.
2: Teachers say the influence of the online movement known as the Manosphere is becoming increasingly difficult to manage in the classroom. Fiona Blackwood reports.
4: Some female teachers are reporting increased incidents of physical intimidation and verbal abuse from students, which they believe are linked to online influencers who aim to reassert traditional gender roles. Andy Meissen from the Principals Association says most classrooms are very safe.
5: But it's an extremely worrying trend.
4: Respectful relationships education is now part of the Australian school curriculum. Families and the wider community are also being called on to present an alternative to the influence of the Manosphere.
2: Ukrainian officials say Russian drone and missile attacks have killed at least seven people a day after a separate strike on a shopping centre. Jono Wakely has more.
6: The strike on the shopping centre in the Ukrainian city of Kryvyi Rih has killed at least 16 people and injured another 130. After Ukraine promised retaliation, Russian authorities say eight civilians have been killed by a bombing on an industrial area whose output Kyiv says is used in the war against Ukraine. Since then, there's been a series of Russian strikes on Ukraine, including at a locomotive depot near the capital Kyiv and Zaporizhia. Moscow's forces have recently intensified their aerial attacks, exploiting Ukraine's shortage of US-made Patriot air defense interceptors, the sole weapon in its arsenal able to shoot down the Russian missiles.
2: Meanwhile, Russian President Vladimir Putin says Ukraine's attacks on Russia's economic infrastructure have opened a Pandora's box. His reference to an act that has unforeseen negative consequences follows Ukrainian strikes on Russian oil and economic infrastructure overnight, killing at least 10 people. Three people have been reported dead by Kyiv in the latest Russian strikes on Ukraine. Mr. Putin says Russia will escalate its own strikes on Ukraine's most sensitive economic sectors.
7: In response to this gamble, we've stepped up our attacks. As you just mentioned, we've stepped up our attacks on Ukrainian defence industry enterprises, including those in Kyiv, and have begun to respond to the enemy's actions against our civilian, industrial and logistics facilities.
2: Officials in Tehran say any country that joins what they've called the US economic war against Iran would be considered an enemy. The US is planning on implementing a tough round of new sanctions against Iran in the coming days. Tehran has previously targeted countries in the region that host US military bases from where many attacks have been launched. Talks between the two countries are on hold, but the Iranian president says it's time to end the six-month conflict. Israel has carried out a drone strike in southern Syria, saying it targeted a terrorist preparing an attack on Israeli troops there. Media in Damascus say several people were injured in the strike on a delivery vehicle, while Syria accused Israel of violating its sovereignty. The BBC's Yolanda Knoll reports.
8: The latest strike comes days after Israel struck a military airbase in northern Syria, claiming that Turkey was set to deploy forces there in violation of Israeli agreements with Damascus. After the earlier attack, Washington issued a rare rebuke of Israel, calling it an unnecessary escalation. Now, the US ambassador to Turkey, Tom Barrack, has suggested in an interview that the strike could have been an attempt to bait Turkey into a conflict ahead of Israeli elections. Israel's defense minister, Israel Katz, described his account as full of inaccuracies.
2: A Myanmar opposition group says an airstrike on a Buddhist monastery has killed at least 14 people, including three women. The BBC's Amber Rajan Etharajan has more.
9: A resident in the village in Myong Township told BBC Burmese that some monks were also injured in the bombing that happened when the sermon was going on. Most of the participants in the retreat were senior citizens from surrounding villages. A photograph showed the aftermath of the attack with the damaged roof and pillars of the main hall. There has been no comment from Myanmar's military, which has been fighting various rebel groups since it snatched power in a coup 5 years ago, ousting the government of Aung San Suu Kyi.
2: Canada's Prime Minister Mark Carney says he suspended trade talks with the US because he's not prepared to compromise Canada's sovereignty as the US imposes 50% tariffs on a range of Canadian goods. The BBC's David Willis reports.
10: These latest tariffs will affect a diverse array of exports ranging from alcohol to building materials. Together, they constitute around 5% of Canadian exports to the United States. Talks between the two nations broke down only minutes before a US-imposed deadline. And as well as vowing to match the US dollar for dollar, Mark Carney accused the United States of trying to break Canada so it could own the country. President Trump has repeatedly proposed that the US annex Canada and make it the 51st state.
2: Police in the UK say seven people have been killed in a car crash in northeast England when a car travelling the wrong way collided with a marked police vehicle. Police say two officers are among those who've died. All five occupants in the second vehicle died at the scene. The BBC is reporting that while there was a pursuit in the area prior to the crash, it had been called off and the officers who died were not involved in that pursuit. Now with sport, here's Fraser Fife.
11: Adelaide has locked in an AFL home elimination final after a 56-point win over GWS at Adelaide Oval. A 9-goal first quarter put the game to bed early as the Crows moved to fifth spot on the ladder with the 24-13-157 to 15-11-101 win. Crows star Riley Thilthorpe has told ABC Sport his side was brave with the ball.
12: I think we got a bit predictable at times this year, so really grateful for them taking it on.
11: Geelong also thrashed Richmond by 57 points. The Bulldogs defeated Melbourne by 21, and Carlton also shocked Fremantle by 37 points. Meanwhile, North Melbourne, the Cats, Gold Coast and the Bulldogs all had wins across the women's competition. Australia is in a commanding position in the second men's cricket test against Bangladesh in Mackay, leading by 101 runs after day one. Will Brown has claimed his first win of the Supercars season in Ipswich, while Oscar Piastri will line up fourth for McLaren ahead of Formula One's Dutch Grand Prix.
2: In the NRL, the Canterbury Bankstown Bulldogs have kept their finals hopes alive after a 44-14 win over the St George Illawarra Dragons. Brett Sprigg reports.
13: At the Sydney Football Stadium, the Dragons couldn't hang on to the football and couldn't stop the Bulldogs running in four first-half tries, two of which were scored by Matt Burton. From 24-0 at the break, Burton was also sin-binned in the second half, and the Dragons scored two consolation tries during that period, both to Matt Fingay. The loss was further soured by a calf injury for hooker Jacob Little. Earlier, the Warriors went to top spot on the ladder after a 45-26 defeat of South Sydney. And in Newcastle, Manly Warringah's second-half blitz of the Knights saw them get home 44 points to 24. Brett Sprigg, ABC Sport, Sydney.
2: And Tottenham has made a poor start to English soccer's Premier League season with a 3-0 away loss to Brentford. Despite spending big money in an attempt to avoid a repeat of last season's struggles, which almost saw the club relegated, Spurs had no answer for what was a highly efficient Brentford team. Elsewhere, Australian Lucas Herrington came on as a substitute in Hull City's 2-0 win over Manchester United. Everton, Ipswich Town, Leeds and Arsenal have also secured victories to open their Premier League campaigns. WA's weather: showers with a chance of gusty thunderstorms over the interior, north and central goldfields, north and east Eucla and far northeast central Wheatbelt and far southeast Gascoyne. In Perth, a partly cloudy day with a medium chance of showers, most likely during this afternoon and early this evening. A forecast top today of 20, another partly cloudy day tomorrow 19, a possible shower on Tuesday 21, and then showers on Wednesday 20. Currently in Perth, it's 11.8 degrees.
14: One of Australia's most recognisable broadcasters is facing the biggest battle of his life. Alan Jones has pleaded not guilty to multiple historical sexual assault charges, and now the case is before the courts.
15: I'm not going to dwell here on the allegations.
16: Now, There's a radio show with a bloke that you know, and he shakes it just like a maraca. He tells stories so grand of this vast, timeless land, and they call it Sunday with Mac.
17: Hello, it's Frank here. We're at Ballada going for a drive to Moree for a junior rugby carnival. It's rugby union. I'm in the car with my little brother and my mum. The other two kids are at Tamworth with my dad. Rex is doing a cricket academy. He's the oldest one out of the four of us. And Mary, she's going down to pick up a horse with Dad.
18: So, Frank, who do you play for? The
17: Gunnedah Red Devils.
18: The Red Devils.
17: Yeah.
18: Sounds exciting.
17: Mm-hmm.
18: And is your jumper red? Is it a red jumper? Or?
17: Yeah, we've got it right now. The season's down here, it's pretty good, down at Bogger Bry. We've got the crop in and all of the cattle there going well down the feedlot.
18: Frank, let me tell you this. When I used to play baseball, and I played baseball because I loved the uniform, because we had this really great uniform. I played for the Dodgers and it was green and it had yellow stripes on it. I used to get up in the morning and put it on, and then I'd go in the train and wearing my Dodgers uniform, because it's a bit like blokes who ride bikes and stuff, and they wear their Lycra and stuff like that. The uniform's the whole deal, I reckon, Frank. You put it on and you're a different person, Frank, I reckon. I don't know how you feel.
17: Yeah, we slept in ours last night.
18: Is that
17: get up early, and also it's pretty comfy. Ready to go.
18: What position do you play, Frank?
17: I play hooker and prop. I'm a bit of an all-rounder.
18: Maybe you'll end up as a wallaby. Who knows?
17: Yeah, maybe.
18: All right, Frankie. Good luck today.
17: You too. Good boy. Have a great day.
18: Thanks, Frankie.
16: If you're rich or you ain't got a cracker, and tell stories so grand of this vast, timeless land, and they call it Sunday with Macca. They all call it Sunday with Macca. Yeah, they all call it Sunday with Macca. Get on with it, Macca.
18: That was young Frank. Good morning and welcome, wherever you are. Lovely to have your company. That was young Frank. He sleeps in his uniform. And I remember that when I was a kid. I loved my baseball uniform. I'd wear it. I even used to wear my spikes in the train. You know, I was only about 11 or something like that, 11 or 12, and travelling in the train with my uniform on. Look at me in this uniform. It was fabbo. anyway, 1300 700 222, that's our number this morning. Eric rang earlier this morning talking about how good the roads were compared to, say, in Victoria, in South Australia. And he'd also driven up to Lake Eyre and told us about all the rain up there, Birdsville Track and things like that, and he was in Maree, and a lot of the roads were closed, and I think the Monday Bash and the big red Sandhill Bash were changed a bit, weren't they, because of all the rain. Frank said that their crop was in, but I know there's still lots of rain around the place, some places, and has been, but other places need a drop of rain on their crop, and maybe things will be right. Wherever you are this morning, listen, our friend Val May Hankel, who I told you about last week, she was buried last week, but she said this when I replayed her little piece, and this is what she said about life and living.
19: One of the things that I like to try and get across is do what you want to do while you're able to, because you never know when you can't.
18: Exactly. It's a bit hard. It's a hard lesson to follow, isn't it? Because people, it's like, you know, enjoy every day and stuff like that, and you try to do that. And also Melinda just rang. She's from Tassie, but she's in Sydney because I see a family friend. But she's sitting with an old bloke in the hospital the other day, in Hurstville Hospital, and there was an old bloke called Will there, and he apparently played years and years ago, of course, with Richie. And Richie used to be the captain of, and so did his father, Lou, of Central Cumberland, which is a cricket club, which became Parramatta Cricket Club. So that was a nice little thing to do. All sorts of things this morning. The All Over News is coming up, and we'll talk about ants this morning, prickly pear. And we replayed the Japanese national anthem sung by Ash last week, and this morning, and it was lovely. 1300 700 222. G'day, this is Macca.
20: Good morning, Macca. How are you from beautiful Bark Alden?
18: What's happening in Bark Alden, Jason?
20: Macca, we're on the 2026 Queensland Variety Bash, Innisfail to Gladstone, 94 cars, and we're on our lay day, so time to refresh and do some running repairs on vehicles before we head out again tomorrow.
18: I know the New South Wales Bash was transmogrified. They only did a small one. Is yours small because of the price of petrol, I think, and diesel and things?
20: No, Macca, there was conversations early in the piece that there could be some changes, but no, the Bash route is as planned. We've come from Innisfail up through Woodley Station, Cobalt Gorge, down to Greenvale, out to Huendon, and into Bark Alden today for our halfway point.
18: So it started in Innisfail, did it?
20: Yes, correct. Yeah, everybody grouped in Innisfail on Monday for all the formality stuff, and we headed out Tuesday morning in a bit of drizzly rain, got up over into the Tablelands, and things cleared up beautifully, and it's been great, but it's absolutely glorious here in Bark Alden this morning.
18: What are you driving, Jason?
20: We're in a VP Commodore wagon that is fairly beat up from some of the tracks that we've been on, Macca, but all the cars get a little bit of a hiding. I think everybody's made it to Bark Alden anyway. The auxiliary workshops that travel with us do a fantastic job to keep everybody going.
18: So how many cars on the bash, mate? Because I know
20: 94 in total. That's
18: a pretty good roll up.
20: It is a good roll up from right across the state, and obviously we're all out here doing it for the kids and raising the funds to help Variety do what they do.
18: All right, Jase. Anything else to report?
20: No, we're looking forward to some clean clothes again, Macca, and a warm bed we had last night, which was nice from a change from the swag. But yeah, we're onwards and upwards tomorrow for the second half.
18: All right, Jase, good on you, mate. Thank you.
20: Excellent. Thank you, Macca.
18: When you're on the road, I see all sorts of things. I saw this Dan's enclosed towing. Speaking of cars, Dan's enclosed towing. 78-2 Motors, classic and muscle car transport. There's also E&R Blanchard Racing Team, Tytec Tyres and Tickford Racing. Some of those might have been horses, but some of them were cars. If you know what I mean. 1300 700 222. There's another little thing I wanted to read you here. Oh, g'day, Macca, says Dr. Dan. Back in 2006... if you chose to be a patio, is it a patio or a patio? I don't know. If you chose to be a patio builder in Queensland and New South Wales, you needed a sheds, carports and garages licence. Now in 2026, I'm licensed to build patios or patios, the patio, in New South Wales under the SCG licence. That's the sheds, carports and garages, but not in Queensland. So all patio or patio builders in Queensland are unknowingly unlicensed, and there is currently no licence category in Queensland for a patio or patio builder. I just thought I'd read that. It's interesting. Macca says, Greg Mariner, will you celebrate your 50th anniversary on air? I'm looking forward to the big party. Greg, well, we could be. I would be, but I don't know how you're doing it. You'd have to do one in every state, wouldn't you have to, Greg? I don't know. And it's a big item. I'd like to do that. That'd be a really nice thing to do. But anyway, we'll see what happens. What's on round the place? In Bathurst in New South Wales, they've got a Beatle Fest, so there's a lot of bands that play Beatle music. Exactly. The Melbourne International Film Festival is on today. The Hurstbridge Wattle Festival starts on the 30th of August, and that's Wattle Day is the 1st of September. Plant sale at Mount Lofty. See, I'd like to be there at Mount Lofty Botanic Gardens today. I love getting plants. Kangaroo Island Marathon is on today. And the big marathon, we're going to talk about running a little later today. The big marathon's on in Sydney next weekend. Southwest Japan Festival in Bunbury from the 7th of September. Machinery Field Days in Darwin on the 26th of August. The Antarctic Festival's at Prince's Wharf in Hobart. And the Great White Whale screening at the State Cinema in Hobart today and tomorrow. Darwin Camping in Caravan today. Agronomy Australia Conference 24th, that's tomorrow in Darwin Convention Centre, and the Film Festival, it's on the 10th of September. That's just some of the... Did I mention the Kangaroo Island Marathon? I think I did. That's on today. And you, we'll talk to you. Our number is 1300 700 222, wherever you are. I mentioned this other thing I was looking for. Doesn't matter, I'll tell you that very shortly. Love to talk to you, 1300 700 222. I would. 1300 700. Yeah, I gave you the number, didn't I? Sorry. What if I look? I was just looking for something on my thing. Here it is.

0: Good morning, Tony Carr with ABC News. Federal Nationals leader Matt Canavan has called on the Prime Minister Anthony Albanese to be clear on his stance regarding WA's GST share. Lauren Smith has the details.
1: Mr. Canavan made the comments at the Nationals' annual state conference ahead of the Prime Minister's visit to WA. Mr. Albanese is expected to travel to Perth to host a federal cabinet meeting on Tuesday. It comes

0: It's Alan Caswell. Living my life on the rails. Sounds romantic. It's from another time. I think he wrote that song about a friend of his who used to do that years ago when there was a guards van and you could do that sort of stuff. And yeah, and trains went everywhere. You could pop on a train and end up, you know, somewhere out back or somewhere. But now the rails have been pulled up and, you can go on the Indian Pacific or the GAN or something like that. But there's precious little country rail tracks left. Once upon a time you could catch them, the Canamble Mail or the Dubbo Mail or whatever. Wonderful time, romantic time to think of. You could hitch a ride in a boxcar, as I used to call it. 1300 700 222. My next guest, I mentioned last week, I played a little grab of my next guest, Greg Mortimer, who's a mountaineer and an Antarctician and all sorts of things. He's a traveller. And we were talking, he mentioned Mawson's Hut and Commonwealth Bay and the big iceberg that lodged there, I think about 11 years ago or something. It lodged there all of a sudden in Commonwealth Bay, which where Mawson built his hut, and it's the place where the wind starts or the wind ends, I'm not sure. But it's very windy there, apparently. But he's a traveller, is Greg Mortimer. He's on the line. Good morning, Greg.
1: Hello, Megan. How are you?
0: I'm all right. How are you? More the point, you're back from somewhere. Where are you back from?
1: Yes, 5 o'clock yesterday morning, back from Greenland, East Greenland.
0: Did you see, isn't Donald trying to buy it or sell it or something? Donald Trump?
1: He was. There's a lot of talk about that amongst the locals.
0: I bet there is.
1: are they their nose at the idea.
0: Yeah, are they wearing T-shirts saying don't sell us or whatever?
1: Yes.
0: So what were you doing in Greenland?
1: I was on the East Coast. Mm-hmm. And there was a solar eclipse, a full solar eclipse, that passed down through Greenland.
0: You're not an umbrophile, are you? Or are
1: I'm
0: you?
1: I'm not an umbrophile. I might become one after seeing this.
0: Tell us.
1: I didn't know what to expect of it, never having seen one before. But we're in a very beautiful place. You know, the biggest fjord system in the world. It's called Scoresby Sund, and tucked up against the Greenland ice cap, and then this solar eclipse came upon us on a beautiful day, clear blue skies, and then the sky starts to go dark gradually, and it's quite eerie, and it went for about an hour. And I mean, the joy of being in we were surrounded by icebergs and big cliffs and a gorgeous place, and then all of a sudden the lights go out. And for 2 minutes, 37 seconds, and then at the end of that, the lights pop back on again. And there's another hour of very eerie light. And we were trying to be adjacent to the land where we could see some wildlife like muskox who are in the area to see what happened to them. Unfortunately, we couldn't see any, but it was spooky, quite moving, and of course, otherworldly.
0: No, well, that's why I think that's why people who call themselves or are called umbrophiles go that, because it's otherworldly, I think, isn't it? And it makes you think how small we are and how big the universe is, and yes, it just gives you I don't know what you felt, but that's why. And they follow them. They're a bit like people who go to Bob Dylan concerts. Because I bumped into a crowd of them here. It might have been in Perth, and I talked, because you talk to people. Oh yes, this is my 35th Bob Dylan concert. But they travel all over the world, and we had I met a bloke in Gundagai who runs the museum there in Gundagai, and he's one of those, and he went to Mount Gambier, I think, a couple of years ago, and there's one in Sydney in 28, because they were all very disappointed that there's the Australian one is not till 2028. But he said the bad news is that after this one you get in Sydney, there won't be another one in Australia for 600 years or something like that.
1: But we're going to catch that one then.
0: Yeah, but they travel all over the world to Spain and whatever, and just follow them around the world. And I suppose you've got to do something, but that's not you, Greg Mortimer.
1: No, not at all. No, no, no. Much more sensible than that. Mm. And by golly, these people were fascinating. They were definitely, it was a boatload of umbrophiles who they're all geared up to go to a full eclipse in Egypt next year, which is quite, that'll be quite a place to see it.
0: If you're yes, exactly.
1: Yeah.
0: And, it's something, I suppose, that yeah, you remember, but he was very dismissive of the lunar eclipses. You know, people go and see lunar eclipses. The deal is to see the full solar eclipse. That's the pièce de résistance.
1: Yeah, that's the bee's knees for sure.
0: Yeah.
1: It was something. It was, and like you said, you just get a sense of us being a little dot in space, and that's quite humbling.
0: Greg, you went there to see that. Did you thought this is a good idea? We'll go and see that, or did you have other business in Greenland? Because you're an Antarctician. I know it's not the Antarctic, but you know what I mean.
1: Yeah, no, I was leading a voyage on a ship with 120 people, and they were from all over the world. And yeah, so I was running the voyage, and the solar eclipse was just part of the occasion. You know, we were there for a couple of weeks looking at in the fjords of Greenland and polar bears and muskox and
0: how's Greenland doing? Because I haven't heard Donald Trump talk about Greenland of recent times, but that was all the news some time ago, wasn't it?
1: The people that we came across, we didn't see many people, but those that we did come across were very dismissive of the American approaches. And if you like's happened in Canada, they were quite proud of their nation and even more so because someone else is interested in it.
0: Because nobody had heard of Greenland, if you know what I mean. Everyone's heard of Greenland, but you know what I mean. It's just nobody takes any notice, and all of a sudden the Trumpster says, I think we'll buy that. All of a sudden...
1: Great sense of national pride, I think.
0: Yeah. Now, I played a grab of yours last week from, I don't know, a few years ago, and you were talking about you'd been to Mawson's Hut and Commonwealth Bay, and you told us about the big iceberg that plonked itself right in the mouth of Commonwealth Bay. And this is, when you say big icebergs, this is bigger than the Titanic, this iceberg, isn't it?
1: Well, it's about the size of the ACT at the moment. Yeah,
0: and it's still there because I looked it up after I revisited your grab. I looked it up and it said it has shifted a little bit, but it's basically still there.
1: It's stuck. It's been stuck in and around that area for the best part of a decade. But bear in mind, it was just a tiny part of the huge, much bigger piece that broke off the Ross Ice Shelf, and it. It ping-ponged its way around the Southern Ocean.
0: Isn't that amazing? Because it must weigh, probably weighs as much as the ACT as well.
1: Well, yes, there's a lot of gravitas in the ACT, isn't there? But yes. I guess it does, although it floats. It had part of the big piece that had broken off the Ross Sea below New Zealand. That's about 2,500 kilometres away where it started its journey, broke into smaller pieces. And this ACT size one is just a bit of it that's left. It's been sitting there for a decade. These are forces that are hard to get your head around.
0: Oh, I'll say. And to imagine it just floats around and then all of a sudden goes bong and stuck there. And when I was reading, it said something about affects the... affects everything around there. It affects the ocean floor, of course, and it's just the way of the world, isn't it? I mean, I assume these things have been happening forever.
1: We gather they have, and it's a natural process of big ice shelves breaking up and they come into the sea. This one near Mawson's Hut, it's stuck on the bottom in about 200 metres of water. 150 metres of water, and the sea will gradually wear it down and it'll break up the crevasses in it, are weaknesses, and they get broken and it breaks up. But gee, it's slow about it. It's taking a long time.
0: And you're lucky enough to be there. I spoke to a bloke who was, I can't remember, it was about a month or 2 months ago, and he used to be on the, what was the Antarctic boat, the reef, not the last one, but the one before that, that used to go down to
1: Antarctica. Before the Nerina.
0: The Dan, no, it doesn't matter.
1: Nella Dam was the one before, the ones before that, yeah.
0: Anyway, he was the captain on that, and he said we'd go down there, and he said one of the things we'd do, we'd just be sort of coasting along and through the icebergs, past the pelicans and past the seals and whatever, just sort of almost with the engine off. And he said we'd play this classical, we'd play this classical music. Andrea Bocelli singing the Song of the Earth, and it just sounded a lovely thing. You do that all the time now, and I think it'd be great to be on that boat because there'd be all sorts of interesting dudes on that. You know, if people are going to see solar eclipses, they're people I'd go nuts talking to people because they'd be from all over the place. And
1: there's a winnowing effect that it attracts a particularly interesting group of people from all over the world. Any of these voyages to the ends of the earth, and they're fascinating with people with very great stories. And it takes a while for them to come out. You know, they're generally shy about their life stories and some impressive people.
0: I'll say, Greg, next time you're following the sun, I should play that, shouldn't I? Remember the song, Follow the Sun. I'll play it this morning. Next time you're over there doing something in Greenland, give us a ring. Sunday morning, Greg, it is Sunday morning, Australia time. Okay.
1: Well, if I get the time right, I'd love to. next year.
0: You must still have jet lag, mate. So I'll let you go. But nice to talk to you.
1: Yeah, great. You too.
0: See you, mate. Bye.

0: 1300 700 222 is our number. How about that? G'day, this is Macca.
1: Hi, Macca. It's Heather Curry. I'm calling you from now on the Central Coast. But I've just been chatting to Lee, and do you remember we did a concert down at just somewhere near Wollongong? I think it might have been a festival, sort of a tulip festival or something, way, way back, probably 20 or 30 years ago.
0: Mm-hmm.
1: And I used to phone you from the phone box in the square in my village in France.
0: I do remember that, basically.
1: Good.
0: Were we talking about food? Was I talking about coffee or food or something?
1: I just generally chatting. I said I'd ring you, but I rang this morning to get the address of the hospital where the person rang you and said she needed a lemon drink and crisps.
0: And chips, yes. Look, it's Heather, isn't it? Heather, I'm not sure. Look, it was Jen. We'd have to call the hospital because maybe she's been barred. Maybe she's, you know what I mean? Maybe there's something, some medical reason why she, because you would think that, this is, ladies and gentlemen, boys and girls, we just got up. We had a call from Jen in Liverpool Hospital and she needed a can of lemonade, she said, and some chips. And I said, weren't the nurses, you know? So I would think that there might be a reason for it, Heather. I'm not sure.
1: Anyhow, I'm up in the Central Coast, so I'm a bit too far away from Liverpool to Tottenham with some lemonade.
0: That's a nice thought anyway, Heather. Heather, you live in France?
1: Nah, only 6 months of the year, mostly.
0: Well, that's enough. That's enough.
1: In the winter, in the Australian winter, we go to France and stay there. So we have summertime in France.
0: And whereabouts in France?
1: It's in the south. It's a little village called Florensac. And it's near Béziers, near Montpellier, near the south and near the Mediterranean Sea.
0: And why did you make that decision years ago?
1: Oh, I think I had a midlife crisis. And I thought, I'd try to, if it works, it works. If it doesn't, it doesn't. Well, it's worked. So many people have been, and it's raised a lot of money for charity, and it's... People have had lovely experiences.
0: Lots of Aussies doing that, and lots of people from other countries going to live in France. Is France
1: Lots of expats, yes.
0: Is France the destination of choice in Europe, or is it Italy, or what?
1: Well, for me, it's France. I think Italy, Spain, I'd be cautious about Spain, but Italy and France, certainly. I think it's the climate and the grapes, of course, and the wine.
0: And the baguettes. History. And the tarte pomme.
1: Exactly.
0: Yeah, why would you be cautious about Spain?
1: I'm probably not allowed to say that.
0: All right, okay.
1: A bit cautious about the selling business in Spain.
0: Yeah.
1: Mm. Mm. Maybe it's better than it used to be, but there were some problems, I believe.
0: Yeah. Well, there's problems all over the world, isn't there? You've got to choose. But France seems a destination that... I'd like to go to. I've never been to France, but...
1: No, you keep telling me that. Why haven't you been to France? It's fabulous.
0: I know. Well, my friends and family have been, but for one reason or another, I haven't been, but I can still get... I've still got some French little cake shops around the place, so I can get a taste of France around the place and bits and pieces. So, Heather, this is your... you've come back for summer, have you?
1: Well, it's a bit of a long story, but we normally go March and come back in, say, August or September. But things change. We had a change of plans this year halfway there, and we're back here. But we're hoping to get there next year because somebody's got to go and do the housework, you know.
0: All right, Heather. Nice to talk to you. Nice to catch up again. Is she gone? She's gone. She gone? She must have gone. See you later if Heather is still listening. Sorry about that. 1300 700 222. All over news about to start very shortly. G'day, this is Macca. Hello. Not there either.
2: G'day,
0: mate.
2: Andrew from Tasmania. How are you going?
0: Yes, Andrew, what's happening?
2: We're just in Devonport watching the new, the brand new Spirit of Tasmania 4 come into birth for the first time.
0: Oh, wow. This is the one, is this the one that was too long or the wharf was too short or something?
2: Yeah, the wharf was too short, yeah. So it's a brand new boat. It's been sitting around for 3 years, but today's the first day they've come in to test it. So,
0: wow. And what's it look like? Is there a big crowd there?
2: Oh, beautiful. Yes, yes. There's hundreds of people here in Devonport. They've put on a egg and bacon breakfast for everyone. And it's a beautiful sunny morning. It's a bit cold, but you've got to expect that for Tasmania in winter.
0: So in the meantime, they were using the old ship, were they?
2: Yes, the two old ones. The old ones just come in an hour ago, and they're unloading it. And
0: what'll happen to them? Are they being sold overseas or something? Are they, or are they?
2: Oh, they'll be up for sale, I think, at the end of October.
0: Uh huh. And have you been on board this new Spirit?
2: No one's been on it yet. No.
0: Wow. Well, that'll be a big deal. What sort of morning you got in Devonport?
2: Beautiful. Yeah, the sun's out, no wind. It's it's cold, but it's beautiful.
0: And I suppose that's a great relief, not only to the founding fathers of Devonport and Tasmania, but to the people generally.
2: Yes, yeah, everyone's here. It's a big crowd turned up for the welcoming ceremony, which is good, yeah.
0: So it's a much bigger boat than the Old Spirit?
2: Yes, it's pretty much maximum length that they can have to be able to turn around in the river in here.
0: It
2: comes into dock and it's got to turn around to park and then leave again. So
0: there's only one of them and there's not two?
2: Yeah, there's two. There's number four and number five.
0: Uh-huh. Well, yeah. And so you get a lot of trucks and big rigs and things that need to come across, so it's got to be big,
2: eh? Yeah, a lot of freight, a lot of cars and caravans and passengers.
0: That
2: should be good.
0: Maybe sometime in the future they'll have a bridge, Andrew. Well, yeah. Don't laugh because, I mean, stranger things have happened, but...
2: yes, that's right, yes.
0: You never know, but... yes, Bass Strait is problematic when you're crossing some from time to time. But
2: yeah, it gets pretty rough in winter, in windy days and whatever.
0: I'll say. Well, yeah. Andrew, good on you. Thanks for your report down there. Lovely morning, and everybody's smiling, I bet.
2: It is, yes. Now, would I be able to say hello to my mother in Swan Hill?
0: No way. What's her name?
2: No way. Elaine.
0: Elaine, no way. You're not going to do that, no.
3: She's listened to you for 50 years.
2: Yes, she's listened to you forever.
0: All right, okay.
2: How long have you been doing this now for?
0: Forever, yeah.
2: Forever, yeah.
0: It feels like forever. All right, mate, good on you. Nice to talk to you both. Who's that in the background?
2: Right, bye. See you.
3: Jan, his wife.
0: See?
2: My wife, Jan, yes.
0: She never gets a word in. Good on you, Jan. Thanks, Andrew.
3: We love you, Macca.
0: See you, bye. All avenues coming up. You can ring us. 1300 700 222. See, that's the first day, that's a big thing for Tassie. And for the rest of us, really. For Melbourne, too. The new Spirit. See, they bought one, but it was too big for the wharf. This is my friend Bruce Matiski. Where are you, Bruce?

0: Greenland. Greenland's for 1300 700 222 quarter to eight. This is the All Over News. It is this morning about palms. We're obsessed with palms in Australia.
1: Tell me about it. I hate cocos palms. I think there ought to be palm police who would audit landscapers' designs and bloody not allow them to be put in. Those Canary Island palms, they seed profusely and they're like weeds. They grow through the bush. Whenever I walk through the bush in Sydney, I pull them out and camphor oil seedlings. I spend half my time pulling them out instead of walking.
0: That was Ron, and we are obsessed with palms. We put palms in everywhere. And we've got some native, lovely native palms, like the cabbage tree palm, but we continue to plant, as Ron said, Canary Island palms and cocos palms, and he walks through the bush and pulls them out. But it reminded me of a story I'd read and later heard on a CD from the Walkabout magazine from the 1940s. That's a long time ago. And it talks about the Afghans who came to Australia in the 1800s and brought not only their camels, but date palms. Listen to this lovely story, read by Peter Curtin, from Walkabout magazine, 1948. Walkabout magazine was Australia's first geographical magazine, went from 1934 to 1974. The particular article I refer to was written by George Farwell, and it was about the Birdsville Tract, but it tells a story about date palms and Maree, 70, 80, 90, 100 years ago.
2: A mile or so outside Maree is a further symbol of what has passed. It is many years since Abdul Qadir died. His name is seldom remembered. Yet he initiated the only commercially successful grove of date palms in Australia. The Pizay house he built is now worn down to mud walls 4 feet high or less. Only two of the many palms remain. And propped against one of them is the stump of a ladder which Abdul used in his endless job of pollinating the dates by hand. He had planted 8 acres of them, digging an irrigation channel from a bore near the Mound Springs to the grove. Because the fly that pollinates the female palm does not exist in Australia, he had to do the work himself, a wearisome job that no one else would take on after he died. Hence the grove, which once produced first-class dates, has dwindled to a tattered memorial of one man's initiative and toil. Away to the northeast, a solitary camel observed us mournfully, stretching his long neck over the rail of a stockyard. Beyond, on the horizon, typically, was the mirage, a few ragged trees floating above the pale lake. The dark pyramid sandhill stood boldly etched against a hot sky. Behind us, a few old men moved about the Afghan camp. Maree will survive the extinction of its picturesque Mohammedans, for it has other resources: droving, railway freight, overland telegraph, the movement up and down the country occasioned by Flinders sheep stations, and northern cattle. Nevertheless, the Afghans and their patient camels have played a big role in the writing of its history.
0: Read by Peter Curtin. George Farwell writes well, doesn't he? But we don't know anything about our previous history, do we? Nothing. The Afghans played a mighty role. We still grow dates in Australia, but are very minuscule. It's a very, very labour-intensive occupation. From Andrew Lang, and we were talking about ants last week. He says, "G'day Ian, I was listening to your fun facts this morning. The one about ants not sleeping was intriguing. I'm very aware of the ants at some gateways I use on our farm. One mound at a gateway is owned by meat ants, who swarm out in warm weather when they feel some footsteps or a vehicle, but they are simply totally inactive over winter. Another mob of bull ants lives at another gatepost, and I open and shut the gate really carefully in warm weather, as the bull ant up the trouser leg is never good. I've got them at my place, but I leave them alone, and I hope they leave me alone. The bull ants just do not appear over colder weather. If they are not sleeping, what are they doing down there?" Says Andrew Lang. I don't know Andrew, but Andrew has something else on his mind. But some other facts, mainly about energy from biomass, the form of renewable energy we just have never developed here, despite it being the largest source of renewable energy consumed worldwide across the EU and in many countries elsewhere, more than all the other sources combined. It's also the lowest capital cost per megawatt of energy produced, the only one that provides all three forms of energy, power, heat and transport fuels, the one that creates the most permanent jobs, the one that is best for farmers and rural economies, and the one that is most associated with significant carbon sequestration. It also provides power on demand, but here it's one of the most obstructed by the Greens and associated bodies. In a word, we do not need nuclear, we just need to catch up on bioenergy, says Andrew Lang, to provide over 15% of our power on demand and over 30% of all energy needs. New Zealand is way ahead of us in all of this. Denmark, Austria, Sweden, Finland and several Baltic countries. And Finland by 2040 aims to have 30% of diesel fuel and 40% of all liquid transport fuels produced from biomass. In China, says Andrew, where they lost up to half their pig population due to African swine flu, an estimated 8 million pigs, many of these dead pigs went into anaerobic digesters to produce biogas stroke biomethane, plus the byproduct digestate went to farmland as fertilizer. In Australia, when we lost 2 million plus chickens due to avian influenza, the carcasses went into pits and were buried. That's Andrew's story. More about biomass, but less about ants, sadly. This is the All Over News from Margaret Cameron. She says, September 2026 marks the centenary of when the first plant of prickly pear was destroyed in Australia by Cactoblastis cactorum. This occurred on a property on Clarks Road, 7 km southwest of Chinchilla, adjacent to the property where the insects were bred and where the Cactoblastis monument now stands. It's understandable that people today could not imagine the difficult conditions which prevailed back then and the hardships these pioneers faced. Unfortunately, there are new variants of cacti causing concern now, so a celebration of the miracle of Cactoblastis 100 years ago may assist the biosecurity department to raise awareness. And that's what's happening in Chinchilla on the weekend of the 12th and 13th of September 2026. Margaret Cameron's letter reminded me of a story I did on the All Over News 5 years ago, starting with a call from a bloke called Chris.
3: Hey, I just thought I'd give you a call just here on the hill, poisoning a bit of tree pear, and there was a couple of wedge-tailed eagles here, a pair of them in the tree above us, just sitting here calling out. Beautiful. They've taken flight now.
0: Tell people where Bowenville is.
3: Bowenville's between Toowoomba and Dalby on the Darling Downs.
0: And what are you doing this morning? You're poisoning...
3: Poisoning tree pear. Got a few big ones here in amongst the on the ridges, in amongst the sort of the rocky, the poorer country. Roundup and Emitrol injected into them. Mac are going around with a drill bit and drill them and just squirt it in with a
0: drill them and kill
3: little,
0: them.
3: Poison pack. That's it.
0: I thought I'd investigate further because I thought that the great cactus war had been run and won, but apparently not. A bloke called Terry Domico wrote the book called The Great Cactus War a couple of years ago. And he knows all about this. He spent years researching it. He's on the line this morning from Denison in WA. Good morning, Terry.
4: How are you doing, Ian?
0: As I said, I thought the Great Cactus War was run and won, but apparently that's not the case.
4: No. The prickly pear is actually slowly coming back in many locations due to its adaptability. The gentleman who's doing the drill and killing will find out that some of those tree pears won't die so easily.
0: And of course, the Cactoblastis moth that we all know about in Australia, we've got even got a hall for it in Chinchilla. It didn't cause the death of the great cactus, did it?
4: Well, it's suicide for an animal to eat all of its food source, so it didn't do that. It controlled the prickly pear and dramatically during late 1920s and 30s and basically saved Australia from becoming a third world country. I mean, it was pretty devastating for a long time, but it doesn't eat all of its food. So what does it leave behind? The nastiest tasting and the toughest eating. And so that selection with thicker skin and evolution has never stopped. So they're evolving. They're evolving mechanisms to resist Cactoblastis. In fact, some of them are evolving toxins that are toxic to the caterpillars. These plants, of course, will be the ones that survive and reproduce.
0: I'm talking to Terry Domico, author of the book The Great Cactus War. Terry, what attracted you to spend five at least years of your life and write a book about this?
4: It's sort of serendipity, actually. It was 8 years I spent on this, believe it or not. And the story goes back to the late late 1980s, and actually 1989, as you can hear from my accent, I'm an American-born Australian, as I like to say, but living in America. And as a conservation biologist, I got a contract to come over here. In 89, it was perceived on the ground that people in Australia were shooting their kangaroos to extinction. And I know that's not true, but there was a Senate subcommittee set up, and they had proposed a bill called the Mrazek Bill, put sanctions on Australian imports. I was asked to come over and have a look at what was on the ground, what was really happening with the kangaroos. And I spent 3.5 years here studying the kangaroo issues and realized that there wasn't a problem, and the Mrazek Bill went away. But during that time, two things happened. I fell in love with Australia, and I bumped into one day while I was out working on the kangaroo project. But that's where it started. You know, you see it everywhere out there, and eventually it just kind of took hold.
0: I drove out to Tara a couple of years ago, and I was amazed at the clumps of prickly pear everywhere. We haven't won the war at all, and the war still goes on, but we're losing it again?
4: I don't know if we're losing it yet. There's a big concern in the rangelands, because that's where most of the activity is happening. With the cactus itself. It's out of sight from the farmers and out in the open range lands, and big areas are being infestation. And these plants, they've had 90 years of experience with a single predator, the cactoblastis moth, and they've learned ways to resist them. But they've also been sprayed with all kinds of things. Lo and behold, I heard about a big infestation up near Longreach, and I went up there, and these plants, there were two varieties. One of them's called the coral cactus, and then there's, I don't know if we're losing it yet, there's a big concern in the rangelands, because that's where most of the activity is happening. With the cactus itself. It's out of sight from the farmers and out in the open range lands, and big areas are being infestation. And these plants, they've had 90 years of experience with a single predator, the cactoblastis moth,

0: the ability to shut off the vascular system to the outer arms, and which fall off on the ground and become propagules that can root. And so when you spray them, you shock them, and then they just simply reproduce right before your very eyes. Think you've killed one plant, and you've actually created 100. Keep an eye on them. Watch that space, as they used to say. But they have a lot of use. They're good to eat. They've been domesticated over 3,000 years. I have the domestic variety of prickly pear here in my own garden. And the pads are good to eat. In Mexico, nopalitos con huevos is the national dish. It means prickly pear pads with egg. In fact, prickly pear is on the Mexican flag. And there's medical uses for it. It's also very effective at controlling type 2 diabetes. And so there's a lot of research going on with that. And there's actually products now that are available for controlling type 2 diabetes that are extracted from prickly pear. So it may be better that we utilize this plant instead of trying to destroy it. I don't think we're ever going to get rid of it. I think we need to step back and look at this plant with a different eye to it. It's not necessarily an enemy. It might be our friend. I mean, certainly there's some places where it needs to be removed. And it, you know, this is something interesting, you know, because evolution hasn't stopped. And it's evolved here in Australia. Some of the individual lineages, some of these, what they call swarms, are so different than their parent plants that I would almost call them indigenous to Australia now.
1: Terry, who sadly passed away, 2024. I spoke to him in 2022, I think. Interesting story. As I said, when I went out to Tara some years ago, I couldn't believe the amount of prickly pear, but it must be all right somewhere. In Mexico, they make prickly pear and eggs for breakfast. Wow, and it's on the Mexican flag. Wow.

Give us a ring, 1300 700 222, wherever you are. The spirit of Tassie, the new one, has arrived in Devonport. Much celebration.

0: Big crowd to see the solar eclipse in Greenland. Oh, yes. Wherever you are, around Australia, all over the world, mangoes are into the markets already. They are, from Darwin. It's 8 o'clock.
1: Good morning, Tony Carr with ABC News. Federal Nationals leader Matt Canavan has backed WA's fight to keep the 2018 GST deal. Mr Canavan spoke at the party's state conference in Perth yesterday, ahead of Prime Minister Anthony Albanese's visit to the state to host a federal cabinet meeting on Tuesday. Mr Canavan says the Prime Minister needs to be more direct about the state's GST.
2: I've noted he's engaging in the usual weasel words from Canberra that he will make sure WA keeps a fair share. Well, he needs to be clearer than that. The Prime Minister should commit to no changes.
1: The Weather Bureau says Australia will potentially experience both record heat and rain as El Niño develops into spring. El Niño pushes up global temperatures and can increase the risk of extreme weather. The Bureau's David Croc says while it creates a heightened risk of drought in Australia, rainfall this year has surpassed expectations.
3: The typical picture of El Niño is hot and dry, but it's of course it's more complex than that. The Indian Ocean particularly at the moment is quite warm and it's providing us a lot of moisture. That's not necessarily going to continue, but temperatures have already through the winter been really warm through eastern Australia, relatively warm.
1: Ukraine says France has agreed to accelerate the delivery of equipment and assist in procuring Patriot missile interceptors. John O'Wakely has more.
4: Ukraine's president, Volodymyr Zelensky, says he's held a phone call with his French counterpart in which Emmanuel Macron